0: London, I've got Stephen Pound and former Conservative Minister Tom Purslove. Thank you all, everybody. Right, we have a lot of news to go in. Are you all right, Stephen Pound? What have you lost?
1: Got it, yeah, just adjusting.
0: Is he looking for his mobile phone? He's got his handkerchief in his pocket. What was he doing? Right, whatever he needs, somebody help him out.
2: He's looking for a hard candy.
0: Right, moving on to our main news this hour. The King has told Prince Harry that he is not back in the firm after deciding to return to the UK with his family. King Charles decided that the Duke and Duchess of Sussex are to be treated as private citizens whilst they're in Britain and they do not represent the royal family. A letter written by a representative for the King says the Duke and Duchess cannot use HRH and will not work on behalf of the royal family. So with me now is former Royal Gardener and commentator Jack Stukes. Jack, thank you for joining us this evening on The Late Show Live.
3: Thank you.
0: This is exactly what Harry and Meghan want, isn't it? Just to be normal people, live a private life with no airs and graces, no titles. Or is it, Jack?
4: Do you know, thank you for having me on. And I do think that this is what they had said that they wanted when they got back to Britain. We haven't seen them since they've been back. So they have been like, as the saying goes, church mice, very quiet, not being seen, being very private about where they are and what they're doing. So now I think the press are a little bit nervous of even saying where they are. But, you know, they have come here. They're not doing anything. They're not putting their head above the pulpit. And I think the only time we've seen Meghan is by her going out to have a coffee in the local area where I think they're living. I think Soho Farmhouse is in Great Chew, so that's sort of northern Cotswolds. And we've now seen Prince Harry in London at a studio. Apparently he was there with a few different men that they were probably either recording a podcast or doing some kind of filming. So I think that this is just to clarify so that everybody's aware that when they do events, they're just going to be doing them as the Duke and Duchess of Sussex. They're not there in a royal capacity for the King. And I think that's all that that letter really states.
0: Is it quite standard to say this? But I also, the other thing I wonder is, does it give a different message to the British press? They're private individuals. You can treat them like private individuals. You don't have to tiptoe around them like you do with the agreements with the royal family.
4: Well, I think what this statement brings out is it does bring out, I think, more questions than answers, because now people are asking the questions. They're saying, is the King trying to sort of say, right, you're on your own, or is he just simply reiterating exactly what's been said since 2020, that they are just normal citizens, which is, according to Meghan and Harry, is exactly what they want. And so in the letter, all that the King is stating is exactly what they're saying and what they're wanting. Now, as well as that letter, what it could state is, by saying that they're normal citizens, is that they no longer need certain protections. Now, I think that's going to be an ongoing issue with the protection, because, you know, that Prince William, after all, is the King's son. So they do need protection of sorts. But exactly what protection that is would determine whether he has RAVIC protection or not. And if he's doing an event in a royal capacity, then yes, he will need that protection. But if he's doing it as a private citizen, then that protection isn't necessarily needed.
0: Okay, Jack, thank you so much. Former Royal Gardener and commentator Jack Stukes there. Let me ask Laurie and Thomas what they think about this. Why would the King issue this statement, Thomas? And why now? Is it just a reminder of everybody that they're nothing special?
5: Right. I mean, it's just weird that they've suddenly decided that, I guess, they ran out of opportunities in America, so they've had to go back home. But as much as they're saying that they are private citizens, they're obviously not. They're going to start going to events, they're going to be turning up at, you know, whatever it is. It's inevitable. And now we're hearing he's doing podcasts, he's doing interviews. This is a nightmare for the royal family. He is obviously going to be speaking to people, and everyone is going to assume that he is still part of that family or that organization. So it's a real problem. I mean, I don't know how they've taken him back, really. It's not, you know, I don't think what they do is very nice at all.
0: No. What do you think about the way that they've behaved, Laurie, Harry, and and Meghan since they got married and since they sort of turned into the Oprah Winfrey interview, and obviously he wrote his book Spare as well.
1: I could give two hoots, and I push back to say they're average citizens, but you don't expect them to make a living, so they're not Her Royal Highness is Royal Highness anymore. They're absolutely allowed to go do a podcast. They're absolutely allowed to go film in a studio, just like we all are sitting here. They're allowed to do that. And so I think that it might have been out of protection, maybe not the best phrasing of the statement, but maybe, as Thomas said, a reminder. Okay, well, I'll push back to say maybe a reminder that they're average citizens. They are not protected anymore with whatever, security and things like that come around with it. So treat them as such.
0: Well, that's been the big issue, really, initially, in terms of how they are defined in the eyes, well, not in the eyes of the British public, in the eyes of the British state, effectively, whether they could have security that carried guns. That was a big part of this debate, and it was ruled that they couldn't because they aren't working royals, Tom. Why has King Charles issued this statement, do you think, now to say, just a reminder, they're not part of us, they're not ours. They can't use HRH. They aren't royals. They are private citizens. Is it necessary for him to make this statement?
2: Is, and I've no doubt that Harry and Meghan will not do anything to try and court publicity or attention, will they? Because that's just not in their makeup to do that. But no, in all seriousness, I think that it makes eminent sense for the palace to have come forward and to have clarified this. We know that there is a lot of interest out there about their return to the UK, and understandably that does cause confusion amongst community groups and organisations and in various parts of our society and in our country around what their status is, how resources should be allocated in terms of any involvement with them. So to me, I think this was a sensible administrative exercise that reaffirms the wishes that they expressed themselves when they left. I have to say, I thought the way that they conducted themselves on leaving 6 years ago left a lot to be desired, and was very sort of unsavoury and unsatisfactory in a number of ways. And I'm someone who is an ardent monarchist, thinks that the royal family has an enormously positive impact on our society in a whole range of ways, attracts tourists from around the world, has a huge economic benefit, and is kind of integral to our traditions and customs. And I think just kind of laying down the rules of engagement once again makes a lot of sense.
3: I think in many ways that Harry and Meghan
1: actually... briefly.
3: Yeah, I think they're almost trashing the brand to a certain extent. But look, it must be very difficult for King Charles. You think of King Leo's thing about how sharper than a serpent's tooth is an ungrateful child. And I think it must be difficult for him. But there's a couple of things. Firstly, they still keep the properties in Portugal, the property in Montecito. And I have to say, a lot of this is to do with monetizing their project. And in many ways, it's the most... Meghan's particular ambitions in that area are just about as successful as Gwyneth Paltrow's unusually scented candles. But what slightly worries me about this is the two children. When they were in Southern California, there is actually a huge... almost an infrastructure there for protecting the children in Southern California because of all the celebrities who go to schools.
1: Yeah.
3: If you go, and it's a very, very different setup. If they're going to go to school in Surrey or the Cotswolds, it's going to be very difficult for the children. And I would hope they'd actually think about Archie and Lilibeth because they are pretty much the pawns in the game.
1: Yeah.
3: But as far as I'm concerned, Meghan is seeking to monetize every single opportunity she has. And as for Harry, I just wonder if he's a sleeper.
1: You're so right.
3: To try to destroy the government, to destroy the monarchy.
1: You're so right, because I think that we forget too readily that Harry and Meghan leaving the royal family and estranging themselves from the family, the biggest victims in that are their children.
3: 100%.
1: Who will never have their cousins as their best mates, who were the only other children in the world who will know how weird their life is. And they've basically taken that phenomenal support 100%. Network away from their children. And that is where I think it's unforgivable. Right, thank you, Phyllis. Moving on. Let me know at home what you think, won't you? jubinews.com/your say. Right. One of Donald Trump's most loyal Justice Department officials has left the administration to focus on what the president calls election legal.
0: legal battles. It's Ed Martin, and he's stepping down as pardon attorney to work on this year's midterms and the 2028 presidential election, with the president saying he will help ensure free, fair and honest elections. With me now is, I'm delighted to say, former United States pardon attorney, Ed Martin. Ed?
6: Great to be with you, Bev. Thank you.
0: Great to be here.
6: Yeah.
0: Right. What specifically is it that you're going to do now in terms of fighting these legal battles around the midterms and future elections?
6: Well, you know, obviously you heard, and we've been talking, November, 60 days away, huge election, and there's a lot at stake. And in about 23 districts and a few Senate races, state races, that's where everything lies. So in every state, you've got questions about the ballot access, questions about whether they're abiding by laws. And the only thing that can address that is to flood the zone with attention and people. And so one of the reasons that I'm leaving now and leaving the Department of Justice, and a place I like very much, a lot of power and important work, is because we've got to get more attention on this. We've got to rally the people, rally the citizens. You know, GB News is so good, talk about the people that it serves. America, our people are need to be energized in the right direction. And one of them is to protect the elections. And we're seeing it in New Jersey, for example. We now know that there are hundreds of thousands of illegals on the ballots. You know, this on the voting rolls wasn't supposed to happen. So in midterms especially, it's getting attention to the right issues.
0: President Trump's critics would say that when it comes to voter fraud, he's just paranoid, that of course he didn't win the 2020 election, that this is all made up in his head. What do you say to those people?
6: Well, it's very simple. As more time has come by since 2020, we've seen more and more irregularities. You don't have to go back and say how or why, who won and didn't, to look and say this was one of, you know, look, last week, Mark Zuckerberg, his $400 million, it's now clear, was used in ways that were either illegal or not exactly copacetic in 2020. So it's more and more clear that there was a lot of things wrong. COVID caused some of it. But all you can say now is we got to get 2026 right. And what the president's saying is 2028 also. Look, I ran an election board in St. Louis, Missouri, where I'm from. I've never seen the kind of chaos that 2020 had in every level of the election. So our system is broken. The question is whether we can tighten it up and protect it in 26 and beyond.
0: Well, that's what I was going to say. Can you do anything within,
6: yes,
0: I mean, the midterms around the corner? What practically can you do to tighten up those securities around voting?
6: Well, the president has shown us this in the past, in 2024 especially, that the energy on election integrity made it so people don't cheat if they're being watched. And you've got to put the energy on it. I remember in St. Louis, we used to talk about voter fraud all the time because it made it harder for it to happen when you're talking about it. So one thing is just the energy. The second thing is too big to rig. That's the phrase we use. We have to get our people out to make sure that the elections are swamped. But you're going to see on election night and around it irregularities. It's not enough has changed. And that's why when I met with him 10 days ago, he was talking about 2028, because that's an even bigger election for the future of this nation and the world. Mm.
0: Those midterms are, as you say, absolutely critical. President Trump has said that if he loses control of Congress, he said they're going to impeach me. The lawfare, he believes, will turn up, the volume on the lawfare will be turned up from that point onwards. Do you agree with him? What are the dangers there?
6: No, Bev, listen, I was brought into the Department of Justice. At one point, I was assigned the weaponization working group to look at what the Biden administration did. When you look at their emails, when you look at their memos, they were targeting the lawfare against Trump and against citizens. If we lose in the midterms, you're going to see not oversight, you're going to see attacks on him and all the people around him. They're getting more bold, not less bold, and that's why it's just so important to hold the line. Look, I'm someone that I want better and more from government. I don't think we're doing enough and good enough, but that's different than not remembering. I looked at Jack Smith's emails. I looked at his inbox. I looked at Lisa Monaco's inbox. These people are not normal, you know, Democrats versus Republicans. They are truly people who are using power to destroy other people. That's what's at stake in the midterms, and we have to realize it and come out.
0: I mean, they're not here to defend themselves, obviously, and we'll bring Laurie in a moment. I know that she will push back pretty hard on that accusation. But what you're saying is this is something that is unique to the Democrats, to the left wing, to left wing politics in the US. Is it similar in other countries?
6: Well, you can look around the world and you can see that lawfare is happening a lot in all different kinds of places, right? You can, and you can make an argument that whether it's happening in Poland with Ziobro, the former attorney general, we'd call it, or Bolsonaro in Brazil, you can make an argument about who's on what side. What I've seen is the inside of our nation and our rule of law, and seen the targeting of President Trump. Look, when they change the statute of limitations to go after him, they just blatantly do it. When I say I looked into Jack Smith's inbox, your viewers will recognize when I say, in 1990s in Sicily, they had the maxi trials of 260 defendants. They built special courtrooms because they had this grand conspiracy. That's what Jack Smith wanted. He didn't care who was pulled in. He wanted to be in D.C. and put Trump at the middle of this thing, and he was making it up.
0: Let me ask you, because I know you have an opinion on this, how does Trump and the Republican Party get back those young male MAGA boys, young men who lent him their vote and who are now a little bit disillusioned with some foreign policy particular?
6: Well, that's a tough one on the foreign policy. I think people, a lot of young people feel that. But I will tell you, this is a space where I've done a lot of work in terms of talking to folks, and the energy is what they want to see. They want to see and hear that we are in the swamp, we're fighting the swamp. They want to know, they don't need perfection. They want to know what the fight is. And one thing I think the president has been doing more, and we as a sort of party and movement need to do, is communicate and understand it is a legal war, but it's really an information war, and getting the word out. And young people, I've been out of office for 4 days. I've spoken to three different groups, a lot of younger people. I think the energy will come up when they hear what we're doing. And that's one of the reasons I got out now, to talk about the successes we had, talk about what I've seen, and talk about what the future can be. And we've just got to go earn the votes.
0: Okay, Ed, it's so interesting. I want to just bring in my London panel to stay with me for just a moment, because you can hear them. Stephen and Tom down there. Stephen, when you hear about President Trump being the victim of this lawfare, it often gets described as him being paranoid, and there's no evidence of this. But when you hear it from Ed, who works in that space, it's plausible, right?
3: I think, you know, before Trump, I think there's only one American president that had ever been actually convicted of a crime, and that was McKinley for driving too fast back in the 1880s in a horse and cart. But look, he's a convicted criminal. You know, Trump has been convicted in a court of law. No one is denying the facts of that particular case. The idea that everybody's out to get him is a classic paranoia. But I think what's fascinating about this is he is facing a problem in the midterms, particularly in the House. And whether that's going to be sufficient to bring in impeachment or not, I don't know. But it's almost as if he wouldn't mind actually losing, because he can then say, well, you know, the Republicans couldn't have won without me, and, you know, without, you know, him being there, they're not probably not going to win. But at the moment, people are moving away from him, and he's not actually attracting people. He's losing people by the day. You know, you remember that, you know, they flee from me who sometime did me seek. That's the way it is at the moment. Every day, more and more people are moving away from him. And I think as that happens, he will get more and more desperate, and the mad accusations will come all over again. So it's going to be a rocky road ahead. You know, there are rough waters ahead, but, you know, let's just try to just dial down a little bit on the paranoia. And the idea that you're actually setting up a group of people to anticipate sort of legal challenges if the House flips, if that's not paranoia, well, I don't know what it is.
0: There we go, Ed. Did you hear what Stephen said?
6: Yeah, I did. Well, first of all, I mean, it's with all due respect, it's, what do you say, a load of balderdash here. I mean, look, the polls that are saying Trump is unpopular, we've never had the intensity of an American leader like this guy. It's growing. It's energetic. Sure, we've got this question of gas prices in Iran. I see and feel it. You have to understand the opposition is so odd and freakish and communist socialist that it's not even close. And the energy is going to come around, and we'll see. I will say one thing. As a pardon attorney, I investigated and was ready. I'm ready to pardon all the Watergate participants posthumously, except for John Dean, and because he was a real bad guy. But you talk about paranoia. You talk about paranoia going back from Nixon on, this question of impeachment, including through Clinton and Trump, and it's now sort of burst its bubble. It's not quite as mysterious as it was. Mm-hmm. It's usually political hit jobs aided by the fake news, even in Clinton's case. But I don't think Trump will have a problem surviving impeachment. It'll just be the end of the productive stuff that actually is really important. It'll make it very difficult.
0: Yeah, Tom, you can relate to that as a former conservative minister. This idea that the bureaucratic state, yeah, slowing things down, distractions are necessary, infighting. President Trump has that in spades, doesn't he?
2: Yeah, I mean, look, he is a controversial figure. He has strong opinions. He is bold and brash, isn't he? And some people don't like that. And it's fair to say that the Democratic Party of today is not like Truman's Democrats of, you know, 60 or 70 or 80 years ago. That is not the nature of the political fight. And I have to say that I do feel rather relieved that in this country, we don't see that lawfare deployed in our politics in the way that perhaps is the case in the US. But of course, the thing that people are most worried about and the thing that is a common thread that runs between voters here and voters in the US is wanting to see delivery on the issues that they care about. And I think some of the strategic missteps about Iran, for example, gas prices was mentioned there from your studio, they are the sorts of things that people want to see action on. And I think those are the issues that ultimately President Trump will be judged on at those midterm elections. But he is clearly concerned about impeachment. He is clearly concerned about being a lame duck president in the aftermath of those elections. And there's clearly a significant risk in that sense. And particularly when you've served in office as president for 6 years, rather like we see in politics around the world, including in this country, there does come a level of fatigue with governments and people want change. So it's going to be a fascinating set of elections when they come. And the team there will no doubt be watching every ballot paper.
0: Yeah, it will be. Normally, whoever is in government does badly in the midterm anyway, don't they?
6: Yeah, that's the truth. That's the historic. I mean, the big one was after 9/11, George W. Bush in that 2002 he held. And I think, you know, I would make an argument that Trump in 2026 is kind of one off. You know, it's an amazing coming together. And again, remember our opponents in these places, only 23 races, probably 3 or 4 Senate state seats. And Trump with a lot of money and a lot of energy and now a lot more media. You know, we can get out and communicate. We're not stuck with even the big 4 or 5, yeah. And it's going to be fun to see, and it's really important, and we're going to make the case.
0: Yeah, okay, Ed, thank you so much for coming.
6: Great
0: in
6: to see you, Beb. Yeah, it's great to be with you.
0: Thank you so much. Right, let me go back to my London panel while we let Ed make his way out. Thank you, Ed. Right, let me just ask you there about these midterms in November here. As I just said, Stephen, normally whoever is in government does pretty badly in these midterms. We don't really have a comparison, do we, in the UK? We sort of do maybe with, particularly this year, council elections, even, you know, local elections, these by-election seats which have come up. It does give you an indication of the mood of the nation. But normally it's people with grievance who go out and vote in something like the midterms, isn't it, Stephen? So we would probably expect the Republicans to do poorly.
3: Well, people very often go out to vote against something rather than for something. And, you know, as you know, political parties lose elections. They don't often win them. But look, I think if you're talking about Trump and the Republicans, you can't talk about that. You can't even think about that. You can't factor them in without considering the state of the Democratic Party at the present time. Now, at the moment, you've got, you know, the DSA group, you know, Anastasia Ocasio-AOC, and you know, those other people who represent a pretty extreme perspective in American politics. The fact they even have the word socialist, basically is anathema to most politicians in America. So you've got this. Now, I appreciate AOC and some of the other people, Mandami, for example, in New York, are actually rowing back from some of the more extreme comments that they've made. But if I was a Republican strategist, which thank the Lord I'm not, I'd actually be looking at the Democrats and thinking, well, do they have a coherent perspective across the nation other than we don't like Trump and we'd like to things to go back to the old duopoly? Because the missteps are quite serious. Now, we're just talking, obviously, the ones about Iran and gas. But look at the Canadian border. You know, states like Iowa, who have a huge amount of trade with Canada, and there's now tariffs being done, you know, dollar for dollar. The American industry is not picking up. America is losing the war in Iran and in China. It's in a very, very bad place. But what I'm looking for is to have a coherent economic, socio-political perspective from the Democratic Party, with settling the issue of their leadership, because they still know who's going to be their candidate in 2 years' time. So they need to get their act together, and I think they've got a very good chance. However, quite rightly, it's the issue of the Senate that's important. And you've got people like Susan Collins in Maine, who are Republicans in a Democratic state, and she will actually suffer from the association with Trump. And there's 3 or 4 states which are very, very interesting. And you know, we could talk about this all night. But in fact, let's talk about it all night.
0: We might lose Barbara in Birmingham if we just talk about the midterms all night. To be completely
3: Barbara
0: honest,
3: in Bristol, not
0: I'm not
3: another.
0: Sure our British. Yeah, well, yeah, that too. Laurie, let me ask you for a response, please, to Ed Martin's statements there. he is categorical, having seen all the emails that were being sent around during the Biden era and in the run-up to the election, that this is the Democrats playing dirty.
1: What are the Democrats playing dirty about? What? I missed that.
0: Did you see the interview with Ed Markey?
1: Part of it I wasn't able to hear.
0: Oh, I'm sorry about that.
1: No.
0: But his claim being that the Democrats have been trying behind the scenes any which way to bring shade on President Trump via the law, whether it's impeachments or whether it's playing around with elections.
1: Well, what I found to be fascinating was what he said, that they actually, it seems to me, and what his statement was, is that they're anticipating this because he said, I don't think it'll stick. So I think that's kind of breaking news right there. This gentleman just left the DOJ. He's now on the campaign. He said 4 days in, and this is what they're anticipating and trying to navigate. I mean,
5: I kept hearing this word paranoid, the accusation the president is paranoid. Have we forgotten what he was put through during the Biden administration, where they raided his wife's bedroom, by the way. They went after his children. They tried to put him in jail in New York. They did everything. This guy is not paranoid. He's seen what happened. You could also throw into the fact that they keep shooting at him. That is also happening. So he's not paranoid. He's doing exactly what a smart man should do. The Democrats consistently, under Biden, the DOJ were terrible with what they did to that president. And the fact that he came back and won is fantastic. And he's in today, and it's great. And what, you know, Ed Martin is going to go and do is some great work. It's really important in this country.
0: Laurie, would you like to see President Trump in jail?
1: If he's convicted and there's an impeachment and there's a civil trial, sure. But I don't think the Supreme Court, you know, they've deemed that he is immune from that.
0: Well, that sounds a bit paranoid, doesn't it? Thomas, doesn't that sound like the left saying, well, he'll never be found guilty of anything because the Supreme Court is corrupt?
1: Right, so that's paranoia on Trump, not on the Democrats.
5: It's not the case, and it's not corrupt. What is obviously going to happen if they do lose the midterms, he's going to get impeached over and over again like they do, because they don't know how to actually, you know, engage with him or try and help the country. They just hate him. It is Trump derangement. They're obsessed with this. If they win the next presidential, as a Democrat presidential election, they're going to go after him again. It's going to be insane. They are obsessed with him.
1: Good job,
5: they even
1: Thomas.
5: Hate
1: you
5: that he's doing this ballroom.
1: Trump administration. Good job.
0: No, that's just silly.
1: That's why he does it.
0: Yeah, but that's just personal. Let's play the ball, not
1: this
0: the man.
1: This isn't personal. This is what he says.
0: Yeah, but that's...
1: So it should be that he says off camera what he really feels on camera for viewers. I think that's important.
5: Well, I absolutely believe everything that I say. I think he's a great president. I think America, if we look at the UK compared right now, America is doing fantastically well. The economy is massive. They've done the deportations. Everything is working. The UK is not working.
1: Everything is working, Americans. You're not feeling any stress.
5: Well,
1: any anxiety,
5: they should try and go and live in England, then they'll be complaining. You know, the most expensive, gas
1: Thomas,
5: in America.
1: You live here. You don't live in the UK.
5: Thank God, the most expensive gas in America is the same as the average gas price in England. This idea that America is struggling is not true. The UK is a disaster. The 51st state, it would be the poorest state. You have no idea what it is like in England for the people on the ground. Why do you think they're all wearing balaclavas and going out and rioting?
1: Is that why
5: because
1: you
5: it's collapsing.
0: Well, Stephen, is he
1: that's
0: right?
1: That's an honest question. Is that why you left?
0: Hang on,
1: you
0: Stephen.
1: You couldn't take it, so you came here?
0: Stephen, is
1: you won't even answer.
0: Is Thomas right that the UK is horrific?
3: Well, I hardly feel capable of sort of lowering myself to respond to that. But of course it's like, yeah, the United Kingdom is still a wonderful country full of decent people. And I have to say, I'd much rather have any of our political leaders, and include virtually everybody except Rupert Lowe, there, than the present president of the United States. Because he's erratic, he's confused, he's profoundly misdirected. And he's, in terms of global security, he's an absolute walking, living disaster. And I think the sooner he actually fades away into the background, back into Mar-a-Lago, and spends the rest of his life lying on a bed full of million-dollar bills, the better. Because frankly, I think he's dangerous for the world, he's not good for America, and he's a pretty poor example of the best sort of politician that we can achieve. If that's the best they've got in America, then I have to say I weep for that dear country.
0: Tom?
2: To be honest, I would happily take Trump's record when it comes to electricity prices compared to that in the UK. his performance when it comes to dealing with illegal migration compared to this Labour government and the choices it's making and the inadequate response, as well as the sort of economic position in the US, where economic growth is far superior to that which we're seeing. But what is very, very clear, above anything else, is that he really does manage to live rent-free in the minds of many of those on the left, and I think that's possibly his biggest strength.
0: Yep, very good point. Right, still to come this evening, thank you all. Still to come on The Late Show Live.
7: It's addictive. It's more addictive than cigarettes, I believe, especially for younger folk. You've got the colours on them, it's like multi-colours and all that. It's attracting young kids in a way, you know?
0: No, I've got no idea what he's saying either. Calls are growing for the government to go further on vaping, with a new poll suggesting that nearly 8 in 10 Scots want flavoured vapes and nicotine pouches banned. Would this be a sensible health policy or an attack on choice? This is The Late Show Live with Bev Turner, only on GB News. 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
9: Hello, very good morning to you. I'm here with your GB News weather update from the Met Office. There has been some wet weather pushing its way through overnight. That's starting to clear away across southern parts. Nonetheless, for a few hours yet, it is still going to be pretty wet across those southern counties. Elsewhere, there is some drier, brighter weather around, but also plenty of blustery showers, particularly across Scotland. These showers will be piling through as we go through the day. They will be heavy at times, could be some thunder mixed in. We need to watch out for some strong gusty winds, risk of gales. Temperatures will be down a little bit compared to recent days, especially in the south, but with sunnier skies developing through the afternoon, it should still feel relatively warm. Into the evening, still those blustery showers to watch out for across much of Scotland, still a few rumbles of thunder possible and some torrential downpours as well. Those gusts of winds will continue to whip their way in, so they could cause a few problems as we go through evening rush hour. A scattering of showers across parts of Northern Ireland, many northern western parts of England and Wales, but more central southern eastern areas, well, here it should be a fine end to the day. The showers continue for a while as we go overnight, but we do actually then have a ridge of high pressure building, so that's going to help ease the showers and ease the winds, albeit those North Sea coastal parts will see some blustery conditions through the early hours of Wednesday morning. It is going to be quite a chilly night, a bit chillier than some recent nights. Towns and cities generally holding up in double digits, but rural spots, well, we could get a touch of grass frost perhaps in some parts of the north, a little bit milder towards the south. Then through tomorrow, well, a mostly fine day. Yes, there'll be some showers towards the east and perhaps around some western parts, but a lot of dry, bright weather as well. With that though, temperatures, well, if anything, they look quite similar to today, really. We're looking at highs just about getting into the low 20s towards the south, mid to possibly high teens further north. I'll see you again soon. Bye-bye. Enjoy the rest of your day.
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0: Welcome back. So calls are growing for the government to go further on vaping, with a new poll suggesting that nearly 8 in 10 Scottish people want flavoured vapes and nicotine pouches banned. I find this very hard to believe. The poll, conducted by Scott Pulse for the anti-smoking charity ASH Scotland, spoke to 1,061 people between July the 24th and the 28th, and they found that 79% support outlawing added flavours amid concerns that sweet and fruit varieties are helping fuel nicotine addiction amongst children. A leading NHS paediatric respiratory consultant warns that youth vaping poses a real and present danger to the long health and mental well-being of a generation. Campaigners are now urging the British government to use its ongoing consultation on vaping to introduce tougher restrictions on flavours. Let me ask my panel about this. This is a curious old finding from this survey, Thomas. I'm surprised that so many Scottish people want these banned, because from where I'm standing, pretty much everybody is currently addicted to vapes or nicotine pouches.
5: Yeah, I mean, I don't believe this poll at all. It's from an anti-smoking. You know, of course, they probably just ask people that like don't like it. Polls are so dumb these days. I never believe them. I've never been polled. I don't know who's answering these things. But no, of course you shouldn't be banning. Why is the UK banning everything? Can we have like a little bit of fun? Like, we love the vapes here. They're good. They're enjoyable. It's, you know, it's tobacco. It's nicotine. It's better than smoking. I don't know why they insist on banning everything. Again, I don't really think that many Scottish people do believe that.
0: Laurie, what do you make of this?
1: Well, I can say here in the United States that absolutely vapes, whether they're cannabis or whether they're nicotine, are more highly addictive than actually smoking a cigarette or smoking a joint, for example. They have like 98% THC in the cannabis ones, and the nicotine, they're so addictive that obviously they've banned them. Juul, this has been going on for years because kids are attracted to them, and it's because of the flavored, you know, enhancements that come with it. But the thing that I'm really just chaps my hide are those nicotine patches. I don't know about you, Bev, but I see them like strewn on the street of people spitting them out, mostly men. They're really gross, and throw them away. And I don't want to, there was a person on set here that literally did not go wash his hands, took it out of his mouth and like put it in a cup and was spitting during the breaks. And I was like, oh my goodness gracious. So that kind of stuff, would you be allowed to smoke a cigarette here at this desk? No. Would you be allowed to have regular dip? No. So I think that they're gross.
0: I think that's what's called a cheap and unnecessary personal shot.
1: I didn't say anything about Thomas.
5: Well, it's not me. I'm certainly not spitting on the set, but I do like nicotine.
1: I'm talking about two other guys that are not Thomas that I've seen
0: you
1: on this set.
0: You said this person on this set?
1: Yes,
0: you mean
1: two men.
0: Today, there's only one man on this set right now. It's Thomas.
1: No, I said on this set.
0: Oh, on other days, not today.
1: You just outed him. I didn't.
5: Well, I like a nicotine pouch.
0: Did you presume she was talking about you?
5: No, I don't even listen anymore. But look, I like a nicotine pouch. There's nothing wrong with them. It's great, the 6 milligram one. I use it if I go to the gym as well. Focuses your mind. They're great.
0: Stephen, let me ask you about this. Have you seen these little pouches? People who don't know what we're talking about, it's these tiny little, they're like little white packets.
5: Zins. They're called zins.
0: They're called zins?
3: Mm-hmm. Yeah.
0: And people put them in their mouth, sure.
1: in their cheeks.
0: Their gum, in their cheek.
1: Yeah.
0: And then it gives them a very, very strong nicotine hit. But of course, they're not blowing smoke in anyone's face and they're not filling their lungs with anything.
3: It's a bit like
0: you're feeling an addiction, aren't you?
3: Yeah. Well, it's a bit like the chewing tobacco. You know, John Wayne would sort of chew a plug of tobacco and masticate for quite a long time. But look, I have to say, the fact in Scotland they're actually having this poll, if they remade Trainspotting today, it would be a slightly different film than it was last time, if this is the big issue for them. But what really worries me about these vapes, I took my granddaughter into our local corner shop the other day. I was going to pay the paper bill, just in case she had any pocket money on her. And she looked up at this great wall of multicoloured vapes. She said, oh, look at those sweets there. And you know, and this is a 5-year-old child looking up at a wall of beautifully coloured, attractive packaging. And it's obviously aimed at children. Yeah. Now, look, what I will agree with your rather hyperactive libertarian on your panel today is that it is actually probably better than smoking senior service untipped, which we used to have in the Navy. And I'll give you that. But on the other hand, the idea that it's been specifically targeted and the packaging, the whole structure, to attract children, when you've got flavours, strawberry, raspberry, bubblegum flavour. You know, for heaven's sake, that can't be right. So I think you're right, pouches are dangerous.
1: And you can smell
3: those
1: flavours when people exhale them out on the street.
0: Yeah, you can.
1: The fruity flavours.
0: And Tom, I get very cross at your Conservative government about this. Because it was on their watch, on the watch of the Tories, that vapes burst onto the scene with all this freedom. They were going to save everyone from smoking. And it was obvious to anyone that was paying attention that it was just going to be another product marketed at the next generation. And guess what? It worked.
1: Mm-hmm.
2: Well, I've never smoked, have no desire to smoke.
3: Well, the night
2: and
3: is young.
2: Broadly speaking, I'm very supportive of efforts to try and deliver smoking cessation. And if that's the issue, if the marketing is the issue, if the packaging is the issue, we should deal with that issue. I would tread very carefully when it comes to banning things, because the lessons of history speak for themselves. And when you look, for example, at the scourge of illegal tobacco in this country, illegal vape products being produced in various shops that are not fit and proper with those illegal products in them, and are being sold at a cut price, you are opening yourselves up to far wider societal harms. You cannot look at this issue in isolation. There is a huge economy that is growing in this country of that sort of illicit product being available, and the steps that are taken here could potentially only deepen that problem that is a scourge on communities the length and breadth of Britain. It's potentially seeing people putting more harmful products into their bodies as a result of purchasing those and then using them. So my message to government and to those in support of this would just be to think through really carefully what the consequences of this policy are. If you want to deal with the issue of harm to young people and the packaging and the marketing side of it, deal with that. But there will be evil criminal gangs with the sophisticated deal with the issue of harm to young people and the packaging and the marketing side of it. Deal with that. But there will be evil criminal gangs with the sophisticated

0: glad you've translated that for me. Thank you. Right, moving on. A London nightclub has signed a four-year deal to stage concerts inside one of Britain's most famous and iconic cathedrals. So this is the company Fabric, very famous nights. It's going to become St Paul's Cathedral's exclusive music events partner until 2030, with the first concert taking place next month. The nightclub had its license revoked in 2016 after two 18-year-olds died in drug-related incidents before reopening under tougher conditions. So the partnership could reignite the debate over the use of sacred spaces for entertainment. And don't, never mind could, it has ignited the debate. And I, for one, am absolutely furious about this. And it was also, I think, a big part for me, Thomas, was Sadiq Khan, Mayor of London, announces this as this iconic pairing between Fabric nightclubs and St Paul's Cathedral. And my question to him would be this: is there a mosque in the country? Is there a mosque in the whole of the UK that would allow their religious setting to be used for a nightclub, Thomas?
1: No, of course not. And you wouldn't even find a Catholic church that would be willing to use. It just shows you how far the Church of England has fallen to just embarrassing levels that they are willing to do this because, what, they think that's the way to get the young guys back in? As we are seeing consistently across the world, young men are turning to the Catholic Church over and over again. That's where they're going. They believe, you know, they like the new Pope. We've got an American Pope. Everyone is turning to that. So they think, what, let's make one of the greatest cathedrals in London and turn it into a nightclub. Like, they've completely lost their way, and it's very sad for England.
0: Stephen Pound, what do you think?
2: I don't think there's going to be much dispute about this one. Yeah, during the war, when the Luftwaffe was bombing London, St Paul's Cathedral stood untouched as an absolute symbol of security and strength in this nation. There's this marvellous, iconic photograph. I have to say, if the Church of England is in such dire straits that they're having to turn the place into a cut-price nightclub, then, you know, in that case, just walk away from it because you've lost the argument. I think there's certain churches could be deconsecrated, by all means, and do what you will with them. But the idea that a sacred space, which will have iconography of our Lord and Saviour and the saints in there, can somehow overnight become a place where people can, you know, well, I mean, imagine it's taken to, it wouldn't just be vapes that they were getting intoxicated by. I just say, Thomas and I are actually going to agree on this and probably nothing else. But I did actually speak to two of my colleagues at Westminster Cathedral today, and I said, is there the remotest possibility of the Catholic Cathedral, Westminster Cathedral? And they looked at me and said, are you absolutely mad? We had enough trouble with the old, the vicar, you know, the groovy vicar playing the guitar, playing Kumbaya. Look, I'm sorry, this is a horrible idea. And I think the words, Bev,
0: it's
2: as
0: horrible.
2: Ever, you use the right words, sacred space. Sacred space is not a place for raves. So yeah, just if that's where you are with your religion, but then move on.
0: Someone, who's the famous person who's buried there? Do you know, Tom? Who's interned in St Paul's Cathedral?
2: Sir Christopher Wren.
0: So Christopher Wren, so the architect who designed the building, that's he's laid to rest, is it?
2: Yeah.
0: I knew somebody famous for. Sorry about that.
2: But you've also,
0: I should have checked that fact.
2: In Westminster Abbey.
0: It's 3 hours. Yeah. We have about 25 stories to get through. I'm ever so sorry. Sometimes I miss some of the details of these. But the fact that there is, he's interned in there. So it is literally dancing on his grave, Laurie.
3: I'm not in support of this.
0: Are you not? No, I'm not. I'm just asking an opinion.
3: Yes, it's a sacred space, just like Arlington National Cemetery shouldn't be desecrated by this president who wants to build an arch, because that's a sacred space. The same I would say about this church, that you can find other places, I'm sure, in London to have parties and raves and, you know, music festivals or whatever, the entertainment, whatever you want to have. Now, having musical acts come and perform, I don't think, like what you showed in your B-roll there, I wouldn't be against that if it's in a controlled way. There's tickets being sold, it's organized, etc. But I worry about the inside, the interior, the flooring, the, you know, historical materials that have been used to build it, and how sacred those are as well. When people are, you know, dancing and doing things, like, stuff can get damaged. People, if they're intoxicated, they could also do some public harm or property harm. Mm. So I don't want to see that happen, and I don't think
0: most
3: of the UK does either.
0: I don't think so, but I wonder whether, will they have a license? You can't not sell booze at a nightclub in the UK.
4: Well, exactly. I mean, this is why
0: I think it's the fact that it's awful. Go on.

0: I was rather relieved that my phone a friend came to my aid when you asked that question a little while ago in terms of the famous burial in St Paul's. But look, I mean, I think you're absolutely right. It just throws up a whole host of questions, doesn't it? Including issues like alcohol licensing. But this is a historic special place, and it is a nationally important place of worship, a national monument, stood tall in the war, exactly as Stephen described. Yeah. This would just be an abuse of that if this were to go ahead. I hope that this has got U-turn potential written all over it. And also, just imagine if we had a terrible incident happen, some appalling criminality was conducted at one of these evenings in St Paul's Cathedral, it having been transformed into a nightclub type venue. I think that would just be unthinkable, and I think it would be a shameful chapter. We just shouldn't be seeing somewhere like this used in this way. It's completely wrong.
1: I really can't understand why Sadiq Khan, the Mayor of London, is possibly lending his name to this. I think it's an appalling strategic mistake. And I have to say, what respect I have for Sir Lord Sadiq Khan is actually diminishing when I hear this, him do this sort of thing. This is not on. Just forget it, move on.
0: By the way, let's also...
2: Sorry, I said it before, but... he would never, ever... He knows if he went to London's biggest mosque, which I think is in Hounslow, isn't it, Stephen?
1: It's actually in Regent's Park. The central mosque.
2: Oh,
1: Regent's
2: is that the biggest
1: Park.
2: One?
1: Yeah.
2: It's in Regent's Park. There's a massive one in Hounslow, though, isn't there?
1: There's a pretty big one. There's an even bigger one in the East London mosque now. You know, there's a fair few monster mosques.
0: I've also got a suggestion for the mayor, which is that there are many nighttime economy businesses across the capital and across the country that are struggling at the moment. This is exactly the sort of business that they would like to have come through their doors, and he should get out there, make it happen, and put the business their way rather than desecrating.
1: And stop worrying about vertical drinking.
2: It's about the idea that you would never have this in a monster mosque. You just wouldn't. Why? Because the Islamic community believe that their faith is important. It is a big part of their identity. Whereas the Church of England no longer seems to care about its identity and where that sits in the history of the UK. And that's the problem with this. It's not just about the potential desecration of a sacred space. It's the symbolism. And that's what made my blood run cold when I saw Sadiq Khan bragging about it, because I thought, you know, it's one rule for the Church of England and another rule for you and your fans. Right, of the new partnership, Fabric's co-founder Cameron Leslie said, it's an extraordinary and unexpected coming together of two very different parts of London, do you think? And we're looking forward to building on the success of the events we've already held and creating something genuinely special and befitting this incredible space. And Sandra Lyons-Timbrell, director of visitor engagement at St Paul's Cathedral, said, we hope the partnership will introduce new visitors to the cathedral, encouraging people to discover and engage with this historic building in new and exciting ways. Shouldn't have to have a new and exciting way to interact with such a historic building. Anyway, she said, she didn't say that was me. She carried on, we look forward to inviting people to experience the unique atmosphere that live music can create within this remarkable setting. It used to be called, Sandra, it used to be called Hymns. That was what used to be music in that extraordinary setting. I know, call me old fashioned. More coming up in the next hour, including this. Germany's Chancellor Friedrich Merz says that he and his Christian Democratic Union Party are deeply shocked about last night's election results that saw the AfD win a stunning victory in Saxony-Anhalt. Will this be the political earthquake that shakes a continent? This is The Late Show Live, only on GB News.
3: Today, clouds overhead, total zen within. 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
4: Hello, very good morning to you. I'm here with your GB News weather update from the Met Office. There has been some wet weather pushing its way through overnight. That's starting to clear away across southern parts. Nonetheless, for a few hours yet, it is still going to be pretty wet across those southern counties. Elsewhere, there is some drier, brighter weather around, but also plenty of blustery showers, particularly across Scotland. These showers will be piling through as we go through the day. They will be heavy at times, could be some thunder mixed in. We need to watch out for some strong gusty winds, risk of gales. Temperatures will be down a little bit compared to recent days, especially in the south, but with sunnier skies developing through the afternoon, it should still feel relatively warm. Into the evening, still those blustery showers to watch out for across much of Scotland, still a few rumbles of thunder possible and some torrential downpours as well. Those gusts of winds will continue to whip their way in, so they could cause a few problems as we go through evening rush hour. A scattering of showers across parts of Northern Ireland, many northern western parts of England and Wales, but more central southern eastern areas, well, here it should be a fine end to the day. The showers continue for a while as we go overnight, but we do actually then have a ridge of high pressure building, so that's going to help ease the showers and ease the winds, albeit those North Sea coastal parts will see some blustery conditions through the early hours of Wednesday morning. It is going to be quite a chilly night, a bit chillier than some recent nights. Towns and cities generally holding up in double digits, but rural spots, well, we could get a touch of grass frost perhaps in some parts of the north, a little bit milder towards the south. Then through tomorrow, well, a mostly fine day. Yes, there'll be some showers towards the east and perhaps around some western parts, but a lot of dry, bright weather as well. With that though, temperatures, well, if anything, they look quite similar to today, really. We're looking at highs just about getting into the low 20s towards the south, mid to possibly high teens further north. I'll see you again.
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2: 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This is Bev Turner on GB News with a story shaping Great Britain and America. Coming up tonight.
29: Disorder of any kind will never be tolerated. And those who cross the line from peaceful protest into illegality will face the full force of the law.
2: I'm not sure that she was talking to the right people there. That's Policing Minister Sarah Jones, who addressed MPs on the recent anti-immigration protests over the weekend. She called them unnerving. We'll have the latest on the fallout from the protest also tonight.
30: We must also be clear in our criticism of what has happened in Gaza. I know many people feel that at the start of Israel's military action in Gaza, my party didn't get it right, and I am sorry about that.
2: Well, Andy Burnham might have just lit the touch paper between here and Washington, D.C., because he's going to ban trade with Israeli settlements in the West Bank. It's his biggest foreign policy intervention since entering Downing Street. The White House is going to hate it. Also tonight. Germany's Chancellor Friedrich Merz says that him and his Christian Democratic Union Party are, quote, deeply shocked about last night's election results that saw the AfD win a stunning victory in Saxony-Anhalt. Will this be the political earthquake that shakes a continent to the right? Also tonight.
31: As Caribbean people, we are not going to forget our history. We don't just want to hear an apology. We want reparation.
2: The Culture Minister of Jamaica, that's not him, that's David Lammy, is expected to pressure the British Museum over the return of 15th century artifacts as part of her, how sexist of me, her government's wider campaign over reparations. But which country has history on their side also tonight?
32: It's so silly. You know, they wanna express this, you know, sincere, intense rage. But again, a little off target.
2: Right.
32: A little off target.
2: American comedy superstar Jerry Seinfeld has long called out protests at his shows by pro-Palestine activists. But now he finds himself boycotted by fellow comedians at an upcoming festival. Should someone's political views ever determine who should be able to perform? I'm Bev Turner. This is The Late Show Live.

0: still with me here in the studio. Delighted to say Laurie Watkins and Thomas Corbett Dillon. And down the line, I've got Stephen Pound and Tom Persklov. Thank you all for joining me. At this point in the evening, when we get towards the third hour here in DC, we go, come on, dig deep, we can do this. And it's only 9 p.m. here. You are in sync like that. It's 2 o'clock in the morning there. You should be in bed, Stephen Pound.
1: I remember going to bed. Yeah. No. There's something about your presence, Ben, which inspires me, which actually stimulates me. So I have to say, just to be here, it's like reliving my youth. And that was about 70 years ago.
0: Being up at 3 o'clock in the morning. Yeah, Thomas and I were saying off air, actually, we can't do it anymore. We can't do late nights anymore. It's just, you're like 30 years younger than me, Thomas, but you still can't do it anymore, can you?
2: No, it's too much. And the drinks are strong in this country. That's the problem. They pour heavy. No measures in America. It's free pour.
0: Yes, they do.
2: So they'll get you.
0: Absolutely. Right, moving on to our main news this hour. Germany's Chancellor, Friedrich Merz, says that he and his Christian Democrat Party are deeply shocked about last night's election results. The alternative right-wing Alternative for Deutschland party secured an overwhelming victory in Saxony-Anhalt, taking 43% of the vote, but failing to win enough seats to form a government. Now, the AfD is seeking a pact with Merz's Christian Democrats so it can form a regional government. And it's being reported by the Telegraph newspaper that some CDU rebels are considering switching support. I'm delighted to say that with me now is geopolitical expert Kate Jones. Kate, who better to talk to about this than you? You are the expert on all things global and geopolitical. Right, what did we see last night in this semi-victory?
3: Yeah, so it was a big shocking upset politically in Germany, and it was a reflection of people that felt they weren't being listened to, and a sudden surge of voting that occurred. People who hadn't ordinarily voted, people that had a really wide-ranging views, suddenly said, you know, we're done. And they expressed that in the polls very readily, and it has produced a shock for the mainstream. But I do think that some of these ideas are really not so uncommon. Upset over migration, economic woes, the fuel prices have had a very sharp effect on certain regions, and especially this particular region. And it has an old history. So it doesn't see Russia the same way as quite the foe, and isn't as pro-Ukraine war and wants peace. So that is that's kind of the underlying figure.
0: Yeah, that's a really interesting part of this story. It's not just that the AfD are in favour of strong borders, for instance, or perhaps a lower taxation system, or kind of, but it's their relationship to Russia. Just explain that to us in a little bit more detail, Kate.
3: So, not so much the party per se, because there are many wide-ranging views that went into this vote, but there's definitely an old East German viewpoint that doesn't see Russia quite the same way. That doesn't mean it's pro-Ukraine war or pro-Putin at all. It just means they have a sense of understanding of Russia and don't view it the same way that mainstream Western Europe does, and would prefer a sort of rapprochement strategy, deal with, trade with, and be agreeable with Russia, and therefore bring peace, rather than agitate and arm against and supply. So it's not so much that they have it's a different view than pro-Russia.
0: What does it mean then, Kate, for the rest of Europe, do you think, looking forward over the next couple of years?
3: Well, I think across Europe and really globally, there's been a move against some of our mainstream political groups, saying that, you know, that people don't feel listened to. There are economic issues. These parties have made promises to the people that they're struggling to keep, particularly when you see global fuel prices the way they are. It affects every article of the economies, where you're seeing inflationary pressures. We also see these sort of pressures to how are people going to have jobs, and how do they see the future. And so in times when people feel degrees of uncertainty, and particularly this economic pressure, they tend to look to government and say, what exactly are you doing for me, and do you hear me? And so I think that's kind of a theme for all of us.
0: And we've got presidential elections in France as well next year. Yes. And there is a suspicion maybe that this will be, France will be, the French people will be looking very carefully now, will they, at what happens in Germany and factoring that in potentially to their voting intentions.
3: To a degree, I don't think the German elections would affect them. I think that's a very, that's very much a German issue. You know, in particularly here, the Eastern Germans believe that they're somewhat second-class citizens, and that is not just this party that holds that view. So I think when you go to France, you're looking at different issues. It's this geopolitical pressure coming from Iran and from the war in Ukraine, in which people are asking questions about the future security, but also just economy, simple economy. When you have fuel dependency on Russia and prices the way we're seeing them now, trade is disrupted and the economies of Europe are disrupted. So I think that you'll start to see a desire for change, and it's quite normal. And it's this migration issue is global.
0: Yeah. Yeah, and huge in Europe. Kate, thank you so much. Hopefully see you in the studio soon. Kate Jones, the geopolitical expert. What a joy. Right. Let me ask my panel about this, Laurie. How do you feel as somebody on the left when you see parties with very right-wing politics? I mean, policies. I'm not even sure what the definition of these are. I'm not even sure the definitions exist anymore, but we are still using them.
4: I had to write them down, yeah.
0: What do you think when you see these... but some people, like the BBC potentially, or other news channels, politicians are describing them as the far right. I'm not sure they fulfil that criteria. But what do you think when you see these people having success across Europe?
4: Concerning. Wasn't this the party that Elon Musk was supporting? Is that right? The one that won in Germany?
0: I think it is, isn't it? Yeah.
4: What I'm fascinated by, we were talking about this last week, I believe, about a different country, this AfD took 43%, but it wasn't enough seats to form a government. And so the CDU, which trailed the Christian Democrats, I think that's what it stands for, Christian Democracy, they trailed by 17%, which, despite being the incumbent, raises questions whether this firewall that they're talking about can survive. It's not clear yet, just speculation, if the CDU, as I've seen reported, will actually join the AfD. But they support this AfD to bring in Moscow and Russia. They support ending migration. They support ending sanctions on Russia. And they would only, the leader, he said that he would only allow an arrangement if it lives up to the responsibility of the government or of the country, excuse me. So, but I want to know what that means, what that definition he's constituting that. What does that mean?
0: How do you feel when you see this, Thomas? Are you quite excited by the prospect of a right-wing government in Germany that might, as Kate said, have a rapprochement relationship with Russia as opposed to seeing Russia as the evil bogeyman?
2: Yeah, look, I mean, Chancellor Merz said he's deeply shocked by this. You know what? I'm also deeply shocked. I'm shocked at the rhetoric that is coming out of these left-wing politicians about a party. The way they talk about this party is disgusting. 43% of people in Germany are supporting this party in this election, and they're acting as if this is... By the way, this party is to the left of MAGA in America. These policies are not extreme. They're probably, they're almost with reform. They're probably not quite as close as reform, because you cannot be nationalist in Germany at all. They come after you like this. We've got Emma Reynolds in the Labour, a Treasury minister, saying she will never engage with the AfD as a government minister. They are acting like these are the most evil people. This is a democracy that are supporting a political party, and these people are literally, they're treating them like Nazis. It's insane.
0: Stephen?
1: Yeah, well, look, a couple of things. Firstly, the CDU aren't talking about actually getting into bed with Alternative for Deutschland. Some members of the CDU, in the same way that some Conservatives actually have jumped ship and gone to reform, there's a certain movement there. There are five seats. There's a voting block in Saxony-Anhalt of five seats from what is on paper a far-left group, but in fact, in reality, incredibly pro-Putin. But I think Dr. Jones made an incredibly important point. The Ostis, the people, the left-behind people from East Germany, they still have a sentimental attachment. Bizarrely, those of us who actually remember the horrors of the Stasi and what happened in East Germany can't begin to understand that. But some of the people in that area, they look back to the days of guaranteed jobs, guaranteed free health, pensions, and everything. Complete absence of freedom, people being taken out and shot, but that wasn't the issue for them. And it's pretty terrifying that this has actually happened. But look, this is really an anti-incumbent view, I think. Friedrich Merz has not covered himself with glory, but on the other hand, Viktor Orbán, a very, very right-wing leader in Hungary, lost to a person on the left, Piet Magyar. So it's not a left-right thing. I think it's an anti-incumbent thing. But we're going to have to look at that. Spain, France is going to be very, very interesting, particularly with Jordan Bardella now, his Entente Cordiale with Nigel Farage. But look, let's not forget, Saxony-Anhalt is a tiny, tiny state in the Far East. What worries me the most is if you're talking to Polish friends of mine today and listening to the Polish media, reading Gazeta Warszawa and some of the Polish papers, they are very, very worried because they see pro-Russian to the left, to the east and to the west. And Poland is in a very, very precarious, they feel threatened. And this actually increases that feeling of threat on Poland, let alone the Baltic states.
0: Interesting. I hadn't considered that. Tom, what do you think it will mean for the UK, if anything?
5: I don't think at this stage it will mean very much for the UK, but it's a real warning, isn't it, to the Christian Democrats in Germany and Chancellor Merz about the need to roll his sleeves up and get on with the job of delivering on the things that people care about in Germany. When you look at the economy, economic growth there is very poor, even compared to the position here. There are clearly a lot of concerns about immigration, and I think they're going to have to tread very carefully when it comes to this, because there are three seats short. There's that three seats deficit. It may well be that that far left party, the BSW, come in and top them up to get them get them over the number that they need. But there's equally a real risk here, I think, if it is perceived that 43% of voters who've elected these AfD politicians to office are ignored and that their democratic wishes are not respected. And I think that is something they do need to be very cognizant of. And it's exactly like when you look at the outcome of the 2010 general election here in the UK, in that it would have been wrong, both constitutionally but also in terms of respect to voters and the verdict that they gave at that election, for the Liberal Democrats to have gone in and topped Gordon Brown up and to have had a sort of Labour-Lib Dem coalition. That would have been a coalition of the losers of that election dictating to the winners of that election what the outcome would be. So there are a lot of sensitivities here, and what I think you will find is that if those democratic wishes are not respected, however unhappy you are, however unsavoury you might think that those outcomes are as voters of other parties, that what it will do is just drive more and more voters to that AfD cause. I think, depriving them of the opportunity to govern in that part of Germany could be very problematic. And what you really don't want is voters there to have their wishes not respected and to have a kind of stasis and a period where actually there is not proper governance and people don't see the sort of services that they've expected and which they've voted for. So there's a lot of jeopardy here politically that could have long-term ramifications if this isn't handled right.
0: And it kind of all goes back to Merkel, remember? It was Angela Merkel. Was it about 2017 when she said everyone's... Well, I'm paraphrasing, but it's been distorted that she said everyone's welcome. That's not actually what she said. It's got to be nearly 10 years ago, I think, that she said that. 2015 it was. Okay, so it's longer than I realised. And really, from that point onwards, when she opened the doors to so many refugee, asylum seekers, illegal migrants, pick your term that you like, this is where we've ended up 11 years later in this position now. I mean, it does all stem back to that. Right, moving on. Let me know what you think at home. Confused says Russia, Putin, bring back the USSR flag. That would make Europe... Oh, scared. They don't say scared. They say another phrase. I can't read that out. Molly says Burnham should have laid low for the rest of his career because now we can see what he is really like. I think that is in relation to the Israel sanctions, which the government are talking about putting on businesses in the West Bank. And what else have we been saying at home? Germany is running scared. I don't blame you after your invasion of the USSR. And why are the EU countries voting for right-wing parties, says Paul? Because the usual parties do not do what they promise. It really is that simple. Keep your messages coming. Now, the Culture Minister of Jamaica, Olivia Grange, is expected to pressure the London Museum over the return of 15th century artefacts as part of her government's wider campaign over reparations. Envoys from the Caribbean have travelled to the UK to demand compensation for slavery and present the King with a petition requesting his direct involvement in the dispute. The Prime Minister's spokesman has said the UK does not and will not pay reparations. The transatlantic slave trade was abhorrent. We continue to face forward and work with other countries on other shared challenges. He added, the PM is not looking backwards but looking forwards, adding that the British Museum returning items is a matter for the museum itself. With me now is political commentator Fahima Mohammed. Fahima, thank you for joining me on this. Now, where do you sit on this sort of issue that artifacts potentially being given back to Jamaica under the request of Olivia Grange? Should we?
6: I think we need to support Jamaica having this conversation, and I think I support the return of sacred cultural artifacts where there is legitimate claim. But let's not go, you know, out of proportion here and get the facts straight before we have another culture war, because Jamaica has, you know, just, you know, not just handed Britain a bill demanding the ordinary British people start writing checks. The petition filed today asks three legal questions about slavery and Britain's responsibility for remedy. So that's what these arguments that needs to be heard. And there is, you know, an uncomfortable historical fact we shouldn't run away from when Britain abolished slavery but compensated the slave owners 20 million while the people who actually been enslaved weren't compensated. And I don't believe that inherently, you know, guilt. Of course, a British person alive today isn't personally guilty of something somebody else did two centuries ago, but neither do I believe in inherited amnesia. So we can proudly inherit Britain's achievements while suddenly, you know, declaring historical irrelevance when we reach the uncomfortable chapters. So when, you know, to return legitimate cultural property where the case is established, open the archives, examine the evidence, and have an adult conversation about reparatory, you know, justice. And that's not erasing British history, and that's being confident enough to confront all of it. So this is my sort of stance. And I think that, you know, those three legal questions is, was the seizure, transportation, and enslavement of Africans lawful under English law? And did it breach international law? And did the UK now have the legal obligation to provide the reparations as a remedy? So this is what the petition is actually saying. And I think that, you know, it's not about Jamaica wanting British taxpayers to pay billions. Absolutely not. We need to debate whether or not this is, you know, some sort of illegal kind of conversation that needs to be reopened. And I think fairly, and I think definitely it should be. Absolutely.
0: I mean, ultimately, it could just be British taxpayers paying Jamaica. Like that if we break it down, that is where it could end up. And I think British taxpayers would be appalled at the idea of doing that.
6: That is not the petition.
0: No one's got any money anyway.
6: That is not the petition. That is not the petition. We need to be very clear about the facts. And, you know, we need to understand that at the end of the day, even the British National Archives themselves says that the residue of the government debt associated with those slavery compensation payments wasn't cleared until 2015. So slavery isn't quite, you know, isn't quite a financially remote from modern Britain as people sometimes pretend. We're not asking for that, though. We're asking, you know, not to even have people have a personal guilt. We're not asking for that. It is something which is, you know, legal. And we need to understand that where there is evidence of responsibility, investigate it. Okay, we're not here to sort of be interested in sanitizing anyone's role in slavery as well, whether people come up to say African, Arab, European or otherwise, but somebody else's participation doesn't erase Britain's participation. So, you know, these historical wrongings and wrongdoings, you know, don't cancel each other out. We need to make sure that Britain's involvement, you know, is that other people were doing it too, is also not a defense, which is a lot of the time which comes across in these kind of arguments. And yes, you know, Britain should be proud and understand that, yes, they did abolish and help destroy the horrific institution, but Britain having an honorable role in abolition doesn't erase Britain's earlier role in slavery. Both things can be historically true and simultaneously, you know, what we need to sort of, you know, address. So it's really, really important that we do address this. And of course, you know, we need to obviously condemn all of the other types of slavery that happen across the globe. But it doesn't make it acceptable when it comes to be here. I think, you know, with evidence and reasonable criteria, nobody's proposing an international compensation scheme for every injustice since civilization began. You know, we're just discussing the identifiable institutions, documented historical relationships, and making sure those cultural objects can, you know, be sort of returned if the evidence, you know, asks for it. Definitely. Okay. I think that's
4: all something right, Fahima, which is fair. Thank you. We appreciate your contribution and staying up very late in the UK to let us know your position on that. Thank you so much, political commentator Fahima Mohammed there. Let me ask my panel what you think about this. Thomas Corbett, Dylan.
2: Well, I don't quite understand that point, because if the taxpayers aren't paying, then who does pay? I don't quite understand who they're asking for the money from. But, you know, I just don't understand why this seems to be just a consistent issue. I note that Jamaica never seemed to ask the Americans for repatriations because they're probably, you know, they would
4: they
2: probably
4: must do, surely.
2: No, they haven't. They don't. And certainly not in the same way that they asked the British,
4: really?
2: Because the Americans would like fight back, and they're a massive trading partner. And they know the UK is weak on this. They know that the British Museum is consistently like edging closer and closer to just giving everything away. So yeah, the UK is just ripe for this sort of accusations. They never ask a repatriation from any other place, so yeah.
4: Do you know, Laurie, of anybody in America being asked to make compensatory payments to former enslaved people, which is what we call them now? Is it something uniquely to the British and our self-flagellating conscience and our terrible post-colonial guilt?
7: No, there's a sector of Black Americans that do believe that slavery was definitely affected generations down the line, and that there should be reparations, but I don't feel that I'm as well versed on this going on in the UK to speak anymore about
2: it. When it's a foreign nation, it's different. No foreign nation is coming to the Americans and demanding this money. So, yeah, I think
4: Stephen,
2: that's the
4: help us out with this then.
1: Yeah, okay,
4: what should we do?
1: Okay, look, a couple of things. First of all, these particular wooden statues of the rain god, they're Tui, they're pre-Carib. So it's long before there was even a Carib people in the Caribbean. And that particular race of people who produced these are a long, long gone. As for the idea that Britain is now going soft, we've hung on to the Parthenon stroke Elgin marbles. We're not handing them back. But look, here's the really interesting thing. I was actually involved back at the turn of the century with the process of reparations when Germany and Austria agreed to pay reparations to particularly the Polish slave laborers who'd been carried from their country into mostly in southern Germany to work as forced laborers. And they paid reparations. That had happened because it had happened 50, 60 years ago. But you're talking about what happened 500 years ago. I tell you who the guilty people are. The guilty people were the Arab slave traders. They were the kings of Dahomey and Benin, who enslaved their own people, who actually put them in those particular holding pens in West Africa. So those are the people. Anyone who should be paying reparations, it should be the present people in West Africa. So it just shows what an absolute, utter nonsense it is. I have to say, I'm sure I have somewhere in my heart a great deal of affection for David Lammy, but when I saw him make that speech about demanding reparations now, I thought, is this possibly the best example of making a speech that actually works to that particular room? but may not actually play very well outside the room. Because once you start talking about that,
0: maybe and as your that's panel, what he thought at the time.
1: Has rightly said, who's going to pay for this? I'm sorry. It's a bit like Nilay going on about the Falkland Islands. You know, it's something you can just get an external problem and take your mind off your worries and your woes. Jamaica is not a particularly happy place.
0: What I find really baffling about this
1: situation, particularly in Kingston, Tivoli Gardens, and places like that. It's a nice idea. Let's actually look at something. And good heavens, it's the big bad. Yes, again, the swine. We've actually got to get them, make them pay up now. You know, come on, bleed for us now, please. I'm sorry. This is just downright silly.
0: Tom, I think
1: a serious
0: also
1: subject,
0: what
1: treat it
0: I
1: in a
0: find
1: very silly way.
0: Steve, Josh, what I find really baffling about this, Tom, when we talk about slavery, there is still slavery going on today. We have a terrible modern slavery problem. Mainly, it's still in some of the Arab countries, to Stephen's point. It's still culturally okay in some countries to have people who are basically working for no money under terrible conditions, living as a sort of a slave, and some of them literally much darker than we would imagine in the modern world in the 21st century. And my worry is that when we're all obsessed with reparations for slavery from 500 years ago, we're not actually looking at what's going on today, and that really matters.
5: And that's exactly where, if there is resource available, and our wider energies should be spent. You know, we should play a leadership role. Rather like, actually, when you compare what happened in history, we were at the forefront. The British state was at the forefront of abolition. We led the international calls for that to happen. We've shown leadership on this issue consistently. It's one of the reasons why I find in the sort of migration debate, when it comes to illegal migration, how unsatisfactory and just desperately wrong it is that we see abuses of the modern slavery provisions that are intended for genuine victims of modern slavery by those who are seeking to try and thwart removal. But on this question of reparations, this is just bonkers. I mean, why should today's taxpayers be picking up the bill for something that happened centuries ago? That is just not right. And this is potentially a trillions and trillions of pound bill in question. That isn't justified. Exactly as Stephen said, if reparations had to be paid, they should be in relation to matters that are within living memory, exactly as happened in the aftermath of the Second World War, when the Jewish community had been so egregiously affected by the Holocaust, for example, were compensated for that in recognition of the horrors that had been seen. And in this whole debate, it's where do you draw a line? Because do you go back all the way, for example, and say that 1066, the Norman conquest, that modern Brits should be compensated
1: what about the Vikings?
5: This is madness.
1: When are the Vikings going to pay?
5: Exactly. I mean, where do you draw the line? I just think there needs to be a sense of proportion here. And if we've got a bit of resource and we've got some energy, we should spend it on exactly as you say, Bev, on trying to tackle this in the world today.
0: Yeah. All right. Thanks, guys. OK, still to come this evening on The Late Show Live.
8: It's so silly. You know, they wanna express this, you know, sincere, intense rage. But again, a little off target.
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8: A little off target.
0: Comedy superstar Jerry Seinfeld has long called out protesters at his shows by pro-Palestine activists, but now he's found himself boycotted by fellow comedians at an upcoming festival for saying this. Should his political view determine who should be able to perform? This is The Late Show Live, only on GB News. Quick look at your weather. We'll be right back.
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11: Hello, very good morning to you. I'm here with your GB News weather update from the Met Office. There has been some wet weather pushing its way through overnight. That's starting to clear away across southern parts. Nonetheless, for a few hours yet, it is still going to be pretty wet across those southern counties. Elsewhere, there is some drier, brighter weather around, but also plenty of blustery showers, particularly across Scotland. These showers will be piling through as we go through the day. They will be heavy at times, could be some thunder mixed in. in. We need to watch out for some strong gusty winds, risk of gales. Temperatures will be down a little bit compared to recent days, especially in the south, but with sunnier skies developing through the afternoon, it should still feel relatively warm. Into the evening, still those blustery showers to watch out for across much of Scotland, still a few rumbles of thunder possible and some torrential downpours as well. Those gusts of winds will continue to whip their way in, so they could cause a few problems as we go through evening rush hour. A scattering of showers across parts of Northern Ireland, many northern western parts of England and Wales, but more central southern eastern areas, well, here it should be a fine end to the day. The showers continue for a while as we go overnight, but we do actually then have a ridge of high pressure building, so that's going to help ease the showers and ease the winds, albeit those North Sea coastal parts will see some blustery conditions through the early hours of Wednesday morning. It is going to be quite a chilly night, a bit chillier than some recent nights. Towns and cities generally holding up in double digits, but rural spots, well, we could get a touch of grass frost perhaps in some parts of the north, a little bit milder towards the south. Then through tomorrow, well, a mostly fine day. Yes, there'll be some showers towards the east and perhaps around some western parts, but a lot of dry, bright weather as well. With that though, temperatures, well, if anything, they look quite similar to today, really. We're looking at highs just about getting into the low 20s towards the south, mid to possibly high teens further north. I'll see you again soon. Bye-bye. Enjoy the rest of your day.
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4: Well, this is a surprise, isn't it? Pro-Palestinian comedians are boycotting a major comedy festival over the inclusion of Jerry Seinfeld. Five acts have now pulled out of Lisbon's Comedia a la Carte Fest, where Seinfeld was due to headline, is still due to headline in November. One performer saying that she could not share a bill with someone who defends indefensible ideas and actions. Seinfeld has been an outspoken supporter of Israel since the October the 7th terror attacks, travelling to the country to meet survivors and hostage families, and has accused the Free Palestine movement of anti-Semitism. The comedian has faced repeated protests and walkouts over his stance, but the latest row raises fresh questions over whether political disagreements should determine who gets to perform. With me now is comedian Nicholas DeSanto. Nicholas, thank you so much for joining me. What's your position on this? These are the comedians who are clutching their pearls and dabbing their brows and saying, I couldn't possibly be associated with him. What statement are they trying to make?
12: Hi, good to be with you, Bev. Of course, it's ridiculous. This is cancel culture at its most obvious, right? And ironically, this festival is called Comedia Commedia a la Carte. So a la carte basically means you go and pick what you want, and people should be allowed to decide for themselves. So they could have been at the festival, done their own comedy, and let people decide who is better. But it's not about comedy, really, is it? Ironically, maybe these comedians, about whom I've never heard anything, might benefit more by boycotting the festival because of Seinfeld. They get more fame and popularity by this than by being in that festival itself. Obviously, yeah. Jerry Seinfeld doesn't need the publicity. He won't be harmed by this boycott. But the sad truth is that if Jerry Seinfeld was a younger comic or was a comic at a lower level, this could have had terrible impact on his future career. And this is what happens at the grassroots level, at the open mic level. Comedians who are low level, mid level, just about to start or just starting, they lose their venues, they lose their livelihood, and this is terrible. And we have it in the UK and in the US at the same time.
4: Yeah. It is terrible. It genuinely is awful. And it's a particularly, I would say it's a 21st century phenomenon, but it's even more recent than that. It's only really in the last sort of 5 or 6 years, I would say, probably maybe since the pandemic even, you might say, which is this idea that cancelling somebody is somehow a triumph. and that actually the solution to words you don't like is to also silence yourself, because that's what these comedians are doing. They're taking themselves out of the arena as well. And how? Why do they see that as strength? It's not strength, Nicholas.
12: Because we are dealing with the left, and the left sees itself as the repository of truth, right? So they are on the right side, and the other side has to go quiet. So if you are having a political party festival, they come and try to heckle you or shut down the conference altogether. And if it's comedy, they try to pressure the venue or to create this sort of negativity by boycotting mm-hmm. that. And that's why venues are afraid, and that's why independent comics or free-thinking comics sometimes try to hire venues that are off the beaten track, that are not proper comedy clubs, because they're less susceptible to such pressures. That's why myself and my friends sometimes, both in the UK and in the US, we have to go for secret venues and only announce the venue on the day of the event, for these people not to have time to campaign and bully the venue into shutting us down. Now, the left have captured all the institutions. They have captured schools from an early age. They indoctrinate people, university campuses, obviously, and Jerry Seinfeld is no stranger to that. He has mentioned that repeatedly. He was booed, walked out on in North Carolina as well. Media, Hollywood, the left have captured everything. And this is the last trench. This is the last bastion where comedians are trying to speak truth to power. And ironically, Jerry's not even political, but ironically, these so-called leftist comedians or so-called comedians, they are the ones who are supposed to be the rebels and the ones who speak truth to power. But they are actually the ones who try to cancel you, because their message is no different than the message of the establishment. You know, net zero, racism, LGBT, open borders, you name it, COVID, vaccinations, anything a lefty comedian talks on stage about is something that the government is already imposing on us. So the only chance for them is to go after this very last trench of free speech, which is comedians who are still free-minded and who are still speaking truth to power and who are still holding our overlords accountable.
4: Okay, Nicholas, beautifully put. Please join me again. So powerful. Thank you so much, comedian Nicholas DeSanto there. He was good, wasn't he? What did you think, Laurie? Did I bet you really loved everything he was saying there about the left lacking a sense of humor and seeing censorship and cancellation as a solution to anything you don't like?
7: So I feel that it's important for the viewers to understand what I believe, that this, you never aired it or said what the reason was that these folks are boycotting is on June, what I believe is on June 10th, because this happened recently, 2026 in New York City during the Knicks Spurs NBA Finals game. Jerry Seinfeld was walking through New York City and some people said, "Free Palestine." And he turned around and said, "It doesn't exist." And that's what I believe that has spurred this recently about this. It's not that he's outspoken about Israel. It's that he said it doesn't exist. So to Palestinians, that would obviously be offensive. And you can understand.
4: Was that just sort of anecdotal? Is that something somebody's come out and said?
7: No, I saw it myself live on television. It's all over the internet. I just find it interesting that you didn't lead up or
4: I'm not aware of that.
7: Include that here.
4: I'm not aware of that. But also, so what?
7: So they have a right to boycott if they want. I'm just telling you, there's a connection. You have to make the connection.
4: No, they don't have a right to boycott it. He has a right to say that, doesn't he?
7: And they have a right to boycott. I'm not getting into a debate about this. I'm telling you what happened, what he said, and why people are angry.
4: Yeah, but why do they...
7: Because it wasn't included on this show.
4: Yeah, but why would you boycott? What are they achieving?
7: You'll have to ask them. I'm just trying to connect for your viewers so they understand that part was missing in the story.
4: Yeah, but you say they have
7: that he said that.
4: Yeah, but you say they have a right to boycott as though you think that is somehow the right thing to do. Correct me if I'm wrong. It might be that you
7: freedom
4: think
7: of speech if they want to do that. If I was at an event and I decided to do that, that would hurt me probably as well. they have a right to do it. If they want to do it, they do it. It's going to hurt them probably, just like your guest said.
0: What do
7: Maybe
0: you mean?
7: They're doing it to get notoriety because people didn't know who they were. But I don't know why they're doing it, but I'm just connecting for your viewers of what I heard, what was a recent event, and what I did research on, and that's the top thing that came up,
0: okay,
7: was that he said that on June 10th.
0: To Nicholas's point, what is it about the political left repeatedly using cancellation?
7: I don't know, you're gonna have to ask them on that. Don't let me into that, because I'm not with that group. So, okay.
0: Well, that's fine. Then say that. So you don't see that as a powerful statement to take yourself out of a setting rather than be there and make your own voice heard.
7: I think it's their right, and will they have consequences financially? Possibly. Will they have consequences to their reputation and the future of their career? Possibly, but I'm not them. I'm just here to give my comment about it, and I wanted to connect for the viewers something very recent that Jerry Seinfeld said, which could be connected to why these individuals are upset enough to where they don't want to be on a stage or affiliated. Because if they are Palestinian, then yes, I could see that their Palestinian brothers and sisters would say, hey, what are you doing with this guy? Maybe that's part of it. They don't want to be associated with him. You would have to ask those individuals that are boycotting.
0: Go on, Thomas.
7: Not me, a white woman in the United States of America.
2: I just don't understand.
7: Associated with him, you would have to ask those individuals that are boycotting.
0: Go on, Thomas.
7: Not me, a white woman in the United States of America.

0: And for you to say, lumping everybody in once again.
1: I think it's appalling when cancel culture is used as a tool to try and leverage the political debate. And what these individuals should do is, you know, comedic performance lends itself to being able to express yourself and your views. And what they should do is to use that platform to express their views that are different to his, not try to use this as a means of having him cancelled. And we've seen something very similar playing out, haven't we, in the West End recently with the appalling treatment of Maureen Lipman, who's leading in that suicide awareness play. And I think it's just been hugely disappointing. Actors who've not even had the decency to have a conversation with her about why they are withdrawing from that production, going about doing that, possibly, again, in the hopes that she will be cancelled. And, you know, exactly as Thomas says, I have this real concern about this undercurrent of anti-Semitism that we do see within our society, and where often what we see is qualified condemnation, as I call it, where people say things like, oh, isn't it terrible? You know, things like October 7th, it is terrible, but... And it's the but that I have such a problem with. It shouldn't be difficult for anybody of any political persuasion, left or right, any decent, right-minded, fair person should be able to call out what happened on October the 7th without any sort of qualification. That is the sort of example of some of the dangers that I see writ large in our society at the moment. And I just find cancel culture so thoroughly unacceptable as a tool of trying to exert one particular point of view over others. Have the debate, have the conversation, do it respectfully, and there was a platform here where these performers could have expressed different opinions to those of Jerry Seinfeld and done so perfectly legitimately rather than trying to have him withdrawn. And I hope the organisers will hold strong.
2: What do you think, Stephen?
3: I may not agree with what you say, but I'll defend to the death your right to say it, would be my motto on this particular one.
2: Yeah.
3: But look, I think this is something that's actually becoming more serious now. Thomas talked about the people who went to Saudi Arabia, you know, Jimmy Carr and Omar Jalil, people like that. They didn't actually suffer that too much. And yet you think of, you know, some of the things Jim Davidson has said in the past, people have actually expressed their concern about that. What hasn't happened before, and I think the Maureen Lipman case is very much the canary in the coal mine here, is where people are imposing their own perspective, their own analysis, their own perspective on life, and trying to impose that not just on the other performer, not on the other actor, but also on the whole audience that might come to see that particular person. And what sort of arrogance, what an utter total pomposity is it that somebody thinks that their own worldview is more significant and more important than another person's, and that gives them the right to say, oh no, as you rightly say, you know, clutch their pearls in horror, back away and say, I don't even want to breathe the same air that you exhale, because it is a foul, ghastly, anti-Semitic air.
2: I've got to say, but we really struggle here on GB News, because the number of times, a bit less so now, but the number of times left-wing commentators who don't have the backbone of the likes of Laurie to come on and defend her position, or basically just a bit of time on their hands, like Stephen Pound, who'll come on and debate his position. The lefties... You know I love you, really, Stephen. I love him. We have so many lefties who just say to us, I won't come on GB News because my reputation would be damaged. I mean, we literally have sitting MPs who will say that. We won't come on GB News because we wouldn't give you the credit. We don't want to credit you with our appearance. We hear this all the time, and it is so horrifically arrogant and self-aggrandizing. Just self-defeating. Laurie, you want to come in?
0: Can I just... So in the spirit of what you just said, I think this is the perfect opportunity. I would like, Thomas, to give you the opportunity to correct the record for something that you did a couple weeks ago. And this isn't about editing. This isn't about anything besides this. Is that you posted social media posts, and you also then went subsequently on a U.S. network. And
2: you're talking to Thomas, not me now.
0: Yes, to Thomas. And made numerous social media posts, like I said, specifically with a claim that I became so angry that I couldn't take the heat, and that I stormed off and walked offset and walked out of this place. And I am giving you the opportunity to correct the record, because our producers know that that's not true.

0: true. That's unequivocally false. And the host that was here would say that, and so would the tech guys in the back would also. So I'm giving you the opportunity to correct the record.
1: Well, I certainly don't think that was the reason why the clip went viral. I think your behavior was inappropriate. It wasn't professional. This is a work environment.
0: So you
1: should not scream.
0: So you won't answer?
1: Look, everyone's seen the clip. You should not scream at people. This is a work environment. If I screamed at you like that, can you imagine how I would have been treated?
2: Are we going to have a good night opportunity?
0: About what? That I did not. Is that true or false?
1: I can't remember.
3: What, that you didn't? I know what she's talking about, right? Okay.
0: You can't. So, and he smiles as he says.
3: Hang on. This is the Lindsay Clancy debate.
0: He shakes his head.
3: This is the Lindsay Clancy debate. Hang on, Laurie. Wait. This is. I wanted to. Yes, but there's nothing worse as an audience. We're sat here having a conversation. They don't know what we're talking about. They are the people at home that matter more than you feeling better about yourself. You two had a very high temperature conversation when I wasn't here. It was Tom Harwood was covering that night, and it was about Lindsay Clancy. Laurie was defending Lindsay Clancy, saying that she
0: was not defending.
3: Let me finish. Defending Lindsay Clancy as having been a victim that was let down very badly by a healthcare system that didn't support women having postnatal depression and mental health issues. Thomas was very, the other side, black and white. She has murdered her children. She should get the death penalty. That is it.
0: You said he would have pushed her out the window himself also, but go ahead.
3: You two went at it, which is what these programs are designed for, is robust debate. But after the show, and there appeared to be, the way that the clip was edited online, it's, and one of the headlines was, woman storms off show.
0: And that's what I would like him to correct.
3: But I don't know if necessarily
0: He did. Yes, he did, Bev. Yes, he did.
3: Oh,
0: I checked his posts. I have screenshots of them, and so do other people.
3: Did you say
1: that's
3: storms
1: not the
3: off?
1: The reason the clip went viral, the reason
0: that
1: the clip went viral
0: said,
1: is because
0: Thomas,
1: you screamed and lost control. It was unbelievably
3: unprofessional.
1: Will you correct
3: the record?
0: Okay.
1: That doesn't matter. It's irrelevant. The fact is, you spoke to someone in a work environment in an entirely unprofessional manner.
3: But I find this fascinating, Laurie, because it's you've kind of done this straw man argument here. I find this so interesting, and I'm so sorry to make a generalisation, but the political left do this a lot. Rather than coming on here and wanting to deal with the issue again, if you feel like you weren't fully represented in that, you're concerned that you as a commentator were made to look unprofessional. I think that's what you're saying. That you don't want channels that you work with.
0: He said that I got off the set and that I stormed off, and that is not true.
3: Did you say that? Did you say that?
1: I've never said that.
0: It's on every one of your posts, Thomas.
1: Your behavior,
0: so then
1: you screamed.
0: So will issue a cease and desist to you?
1: Great.
0: Is that what you
1: send
0: want?
1: It in the mail. You screamed
0: because
1: and lost control,
0: you
1: which is why the clip went viral. It had nothing to do, it actually didn't have anything to do with your point about defending Lindsay.
0: About
1: I actually thought you made good points about Lindsay. It was the way you handled the debate. It was unprofessional.
0: I'm asking you to correct the record that I did not storm off of this set and leave here. That's what I'm asking.
3: Why
0: if you can't do that, then
3: hang
0: it's over.
3: Hang on. Okay.
0: Then it's
3: why
0: over.
3: Is that important to you?
0: Because that's a lie. I'm not saying that I didn't say what I said or I'm not standing by how I reacted. I never said one time, Bev. What I asked for him was, I'm giving him an opportunity to correct the record in the headline you put and in your caption saying, and that's what went viral, that she stormed off and walked off
1: you
0: set.
1: You basically did because you shut the debate down. The debate ended.
0: See,
1: we ended the segment.
0: He just
1: we
0: lied
1: ended
0: and
1: the
0: said
1: segment.
0: That I basically
1: the debate
0: did, but that's
1: was
0: not
1: ended.
0: A truthful thing to say. And so then you should maybe have
3: but
0: question
3: you
0: his credibility, viewers, because he can't
1: once
0: even come
1: again,
0: on
1: you're the one who loves to tell people. I actually had to edit out because at the end of that clip, you called out to all women to ask them to come and attack me on social media.
0: No, I didn't.
1: Yes, you did. It's in the clip.
0: No,
1: at the end, you said, women watching this, go and tell them what you think. That is outrageous. You shouldn't be doing
0: so
1: that.
0: Put it up.
1: They played it on Fox News all week. You've seen it.
3: I think what
0: that's
3: you're doing here,
0: Fox
3: Laurie,
0: did.
3: If I'm honest, what you're doing here, and
0: you're
3: I'm so sorry.
0: Night, so.
3: No, I'm not.
1: Certainly
3: you've
1: not.
3: No, I'm not.
0: Three times tonight already.
3: But I'm trying
0: he
3: to get
0: need
3: you, to,
0: you to come and rescue him.
3: But I'm trying to get you to be honest about what you're doing because you've cast yourself as the victim.
0: I never once said I was a victim, Bev.
3: You
0: what
3: want,
0: I said was,
3: yes,
0: please
3: but you
0: correct
3: are.
0: The record that you said
3: because
0: that
3: you
0: I
3: are
0: got,
3: the victim of his
0: that
3: lie.
0: That I got off, that
1: it
0: I took
1: matter.
0: My mic off and stormed off here. And I did not do that. So thank you.
3: Unfortunately, we've come to the end of the
0: you
3: show.
0: You can't believe anything he says.
3: Well, again, that's totally unnecessary.
0: No, he just lied three
3: that
0: times.
3: That is totally unnecessary. Ladies
0: not
3: and gentlemen,
0: giving.
3: We have Thomas, who are trustworthy, and Thomas. Christmas is one of them. Nana, I sleep well.

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1: Hello, very good morning to you. I'm here with your GB News weather update from the Met Office. There has been some wet weather pushing its way through overnight. That's starting to clear away across southern parts. Nonetheless, for a few hours yet, it is still going to be pretty wet across those southern counties. Elsewhere, there is some drier, brighter weather around, but also plenty of blustery showers, particularly across Scotland. These showers will be piling through as we go through the day. They will be heavy at times, could be some thunder mixed in. We need to watch out for some strong gusty winds, risk of gales. Temperatures will be down a little bit compared to recent days, especially in the south, but with sunnier skies developing through the afternoon, it should still feel relatively warm. Into the evening, still those blustery showers to watch out for across much of Scotland, still a few rumbles of thunder possible and some torrential downpours as well. Those gusts of winds will continue to whip their way in, so they could cause a few problems as we go through evening rush hour. A scattering of showers across parts of Northern Ireland, many northern western parts of England and Wales, but more central southern eastern areas, well, here it should be a fine end to the day. The showers continue for a while as we go overnight, but we do actually then have a ridge of high pressure building, so that's going to help ease the showers and ease the winds, albeit those North Sea coastal parts will see some blustery conditions through the early hours of Wednesday morning. It is going to be quite a chilly night, a bit chillier than some recent nights. Towns and cities generally holding up in double digits, but rural spots, well, we could get a touch of grass frost perhaps in some parts of the north, a little bit milder towards the south. Then through tomorrow, well, a mostly fine day. Yes, there'll be some showers towards the east and perhaps around some western parts, but a lot of dry, bright weather as well. With that though, temperatures, well, if anything, they look quite similar to today, really. We're looking at highs just about getting into the low 20s towards the south, mid to possibly high teens further north. I'll see you again soon. Bye-bye. Enjoy the rest of your day.
0: Today, clouds overhead, total zen within. 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
34: It's 9 p.m. I'm Patrick Christie's tonight. Protesters say no to illegals in Dover. Protesters say no to illegals in Portsmouth, but as this footage shows, why are the French helping them? And why was the British state so prepared for that surprise landing in Hampshire?
35: Got here that they're giving to them.
36: So they got socks, flip-flops.
35: Brand new tracksuits.
36: Yeah, tracksuit there. This is probably a T-shirt, I guess.
35: T-shirts.
34: The invasion of Britain reached new heights. We'll cover the lot of it, including...
37: Summer saw the lowest number of small boats arrivals since 2020. And so far this year, the number of crossings is down by over 43% on last year.
34: Well, a Home Office whistleblower has today revealed that just 1% of illegals are genuine asylum seekers. In other news, Sadiq Khan celebrated turning St. Paul's Cathedral into a nightclub. Wonder when he'll do the same at a local mosque. And... Stella Creasy praises a Muslim parade in her constituency. Where are all the women? On our panel tonight, we've got Daily Express columnist Carol Malone, we've got Reform UK Sir Jake Berry and former Labour councillor Sebastian Salak. And what's going on here? Get ready, Britain. Here we go. The invasion of Britain, next.
38: Good evening. Your headlines at 2 minutes past nine. The policing minister has blamed the Conservatives for what she called the frustration we see in our communities today after anti-immigration protests over the weekend. It follows demonstrations in Dover on Saturday and last night's clashes between protesters and police in Portsmouth, leading to the government branding the behaviour there as thuggish. A number of police officers were injured and some vehicles were damaged during the protest after a mega dinghy carrying around 120 migrants reached Portsmouth in what's believed to be the longest ever channel crossing by people smugglers. Sarah Jones warned any demonstrators who cross the line from peaceful protest into illegality will face the full force of the law. She went on to call the group which claims to have organised the protest in Dover as far-right racist. It comes as more than 800 illegal migrants cross the English Channel over the past 2 days. Meanwhile, Andy Burnham said Labour has a solemn responsibility to stop the politics of poison seeping into our streets. Speaking to the Parliamentary Labour Party at a closed-doors meeting in Parliament this evening, the Prime Minister said there was a lot at stake requiring the party to counter fear with positivity and hope. The Prime Minister says Labour has a solemn responsibility to stop this. Andy Burnham will reportedly announce a trade ban on Tuesday on Israeli settlements in the West Bank. The Times newspaper is reporting that he will say that Britain will not stand back and accept the destruction of the two-state solution. It's understood Mr. Burnham told President Trump about the proposed ban in a phone call today. Number 10 has said the Prime Minister had stressed the importance of the two-state solution. Meanwhile, the Trump administration is expected to make a statement attacking that decision. Prince Harry has been pictured in Britain for the first time since he and Meghan returned 2 weeks ago. The Duke was visiting Tower Bridge Studios, which is the central London premises where The Diary of a CEO and The Apprentice are filmed. It's where he also signed the wall. It comes after King Charles decided the Duke and Duchess of Sussex are to be treated as private citizens while in Britain and do not represent the royal family. A letter written by a representative for the King says the Duke and Duchess cannot use HRH and will not work on behalf of the royal family. Jaguar Land Rover has announced plans to cut around 4,000 jobs over the next 2 years as it looks to save £1.7 billion in costs. They said the cuts are due to significant challenges facing the automotive industry. The company's chief executive said the firm was committed to supporting everyone with care, fairness and respect through the redundancy process. You're up to date on GB News. Now it's back to Patrick.
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34: Good evening. The invasion of Britain has reached new levels. I'm sure you've all seen the scenes from Dover on Saturday and Portsmouth yesterday as people attempted to block illegal migrants from being taken into Britain. So, we used to have illegal immigrants setting off mainly from this stretch of coastline here, which you'll see on your screens. These are the beaches around Calais and Dunkirk. Gravelin as well is that key spot. Now, they are still doing that. But what's also been happening is that they've been setting off from several beaches around Belgium as well. And you can see them listed on your screens there, Depan being one of them. And now the more recent tactic is for illegals to invade Britain from further down the French coast as well, from places like Wissant, Wimereux and Boulogne-sur-Mer. But last night we saw this, illegals setting off from Cherbourg in Normandy. That is a 4.5 hour drive from Dunkirk. It's also ironically near Bayeux, the home of the Bayeux Tapestry, that is currently in Britain as a sign of the tremendous French and British relations. Let's put all of this together for you now so that you can see clearly exactly how intensive the invasion of Britain currently really is. Look at that. This is starting to emerge like a map straight out of a World War II documentary, isn't it? There you go. And we are seeing a greater variety in terms of where they are arriving in Britain. Last night, they landed in Portsmouth. They have recently landed as well in Holland-on-Sea, in Essex. And of course, it's worth noting that the main route is obviously still the port of Dover. So you can see those little places on your screens there on the map of the UK as to where they have been arriving in Britain. That is now three separate counties, Hampshire, Essex and Kent. We're also seeing a big shift in the tactics that these illegals are using. We're seeing bigger boats than ever before, mega dinghies carrying up to 230 people per boat. And of course, they are still coming in lorries as well. And I showed you some exclusive footage of that last week. The Labour government keeps telling us that the numbers are down And that shows that their plans and their deal with the French are working. I massively dispute this. Nobody is saying that the amount of illegals waiting to come to Britain in these camps, in places like you're seeing on your screens right now, is down. Why? Because it's not. The numbers are as big as they have ever been. And what I think is happening is that we are currently living in a moment in time where the smugglers are figuring out a new system. They're trialling new routes, bigger boats, different locations, different landing zones, and that we will continue to see more and more people coming. And I believe that there is evidence to suggest that we are seeing a greater degree of coordination between the French authorities and the illegal immigrants. Here is footage that appears to show French police simply escorting illegal immigrants, all of whom are wearing life jackets, to the sand dunes of a beach in France in the dead of night. Our man on the ground there, known as the Nowhere photographer, who filmed this, said that the French escorted them all the way from inland to the beach, where they launched over to England. He also says that this happens very regularly. And last night, it emerged that five French rescue boats and two helicopters helped 140 illegal immigrants in a mega dinghy make the 70-mile trip to Britain from Normandy. The French claimed it was just too dangerous to intercept because of the numbers on board. And when reports emerged that these illegals were set to arrive around Portsmouth, something incredible happened. Bear in mind, this arrival was the first of its kind. It supposedly caught all the authorities completely by surprise. It was unprecedented. Well, the local authorities seem to be incredibly well prepared for them.
35: Got here that they're giving to them.
36: So they've got socks, flip-flops.
35: Brand new tracksuits.
36: Yeah, tracksuit there. This is probably a T-shirt, yes.
35: T-shirts.
36: What is that? Oh, that might be pants. That's boxers.
35: Boxers, lovely.
36: Ew, or pyjamas. Oh, they're pyjamas.
35: Pyjamas.
36: That's nice. And then through, yes, there's more down there.
35: This is all the stuff that they were wearing, I assume, in the biochemical bags. So, guys, not only have they landed here, they were obviously expected. They've set all these tents up ready for them.
36: Interestingly, there are some sleep ones.
35: Wow. Unbelievable.
34: Yeah, set up tents, load of clothes for them, they laid on coaches for them. According to the leader of Reform UK in Hampshire, Councillor George Madgwick, they managed to erect that huge tent in record time, have all of those clothes ready for their arrival, and book coaches to take them from Portsmouth to other locations around the UK so they can be processed. In total, 625 illegal immigrants arrived yesterday alone. When you see the reality of the situation outlined like that, it feels to me a lot like the French and the British authorities are facilitating the invasion of Britain. Now, they would deny that, but I think it looks a lot like they are. And that is why you end up with scenes like this in Dover and Portsmouth. I'm joined now down the line by Conservative MP for the Isle of Wight East. It's Joe Robertson. Joe, thank you very much. Great to have you on the show. Really appreciate it. I'm just having a look at your X feed at the minute. You've written a letter to the Home Secretary, I believe, and posted it about 20 minutes ago. What does it say? Why have you done it?
1: Well, answers. So what's particularly remarkable here is that it appears a new route has been, well, a new route has been used, but it appears that it may now be setting a precedent for people smugglers to send small, actually very large boats off, not from the Calais area where the crossing is around 30 miles, but from the Cherbourg area where the crossing is 70 to 80 miles. I think the Home Office need to come clean here and say whether it's their assessment that new routes are opening up or whether they think it's a one-off. And regardless of those possibilities, what they're doing to prepare whole communities that haven't seen small boat crossings before respond. So we don't see the scenes like we saw in Portsmouth yesterday. Now, we got the opportunity to ask the Minister in the House of Commons just after I sent this letter, and her answer was very confused indeed. She seems to be suggesting, actually, we think the migrants were heading for Dover anyway. But Cherbourg to Dover is about 130 miles. I mean, that seems to be a ridiculous response. I don't think she can possibly believe that.
34: No, Because it's unbelievable, Joe, isn't it? And I think that you raise a point here. It seems that 80 miles of open water is no longer a barrier. And I suspect that the reality has dawned on these human traffickers and illegal immigrants, which is actually all they have to do is just get out into the water, don't they? It doesn't really matter which bit of the French or indeed Belgian coast they come from. If they get out into the water, the French will help them along the way and we will pick them up.
1: And therefore, the Home Secretary, the government, need to tell us what their response is. I agree with much of your analysis, Patrick. My analysis is, such that I saw yesterday, there is a new route opening up. But ultimately, it doesn't really matter what I think. It really does matter what the government think, because they are supposed to be responding, and just leaving it to lifeboat volunteers who don't want to get involved in this. It was never there. They didn't sign up to do the government's job of policing our borders. They signed up to save lives. And while the government is asleep at the wheel and doesn't really know what's happening, it's communities on the Isle of Wight and Hampshire and elsewhere that are having to pick up the problem.
34: What would you do, Joe?
1: I would start by acknowledging there's a problem. Stop going on and on about the Tory government that failed on this. I accept the last Tory government didn't do enough. Except Labour are in power now. The numbers may be coming down this year, but if the people smugglers have found new routes, they may well be going up next year. You described it as a moment in time, Patrick. I think I couldn't put it any better. The government need to grow up, recognise they're in charge now and tackle it, and acknowledge that they might have a far bigger problem on their hands.
34: But just quickly, Joe, on this, I do want to drill down into what you would actually do, though. Would you turn the boats back? Would you leave the ECHR and deport them immediately? I mean, you know, just acknowledging the fact that they've got a new route with respect is not going to change it, is it?
1: Yes, I would leave the ECHR. That is the Conservative policy. But there's another thing I'd do as well, is find a third country, like Rwanda, in order to have an agreement to deport these people to. France don't want them back, won't have them back, and their countries of origins very often won't have them back. You can't fly a plane into somewhere that simply won't let them land. But if you have a returns deal with a third country, then you've got an agreement, you can deport them quickly, and there's your deterrent. And I would strongly suspect, in fact, I'm absolutely certain, the numbers would start to decline.
34: Joe, thank you very much for your time this evening. Joe Robertson there is the Conservative MP for the Isle of Wight East. I'm going to go over to my panel now. We have got with us the Daily Express columnist Carol Malone, a former UK member, Sir Jake Berry, and former Labour councillor Sebastian Salick. Carol, I'll start with you. When you see that map there of the variety of different locations they're coming from and what appears to be a new route opening up, what do you make of it?
2: It's what you said. It is a literal invasion from all sides. And it's an invasion this country is not ready for, this government isn't ready for. And what we saw with the protests in Portsmouth on Sunday was exactly what happens when you have a government that refuses to listen to the legitimate concerns of its people. You know, the guys, you know, I kind of listened to the way those protesters were being described. And, you know, thuggish and out of control. They weren't. A lot of these are people who've just literally had enough. They see their communities being invaded by these guys, by unvetted, undocumented people. Portsmouth don't want this. They don't want this to be on their doorstep. Durban's had it for a long time, but Portsmouth doesn't want it, and all these other places don't want it. But your previous guest was quite right. The government either doesn't know what's happening, or it does know what's happening and it's not prepared to do anything about it, and it's leaving it to communities and the people in those communities to deal with it. And more importantly, it's leaving it to our rescue services to deal with it. Because what it means now, every time a boat leaves and it's got a 10-hour journey, we're going to pick them up, because the government doesn't want to say we've got 50 dead bodies on our hands here. Mm. You know, frankly, I don't want anybody to die, but it's not our problem if they set out on 10-hour journey. And our rescue services are supposed to be looking after British people.
34: Mm. Okay, Jake, your take on this new route, but also as well the facilitation that the French authorities appear to be doing here, and the British as well.
3: Well, it's absolutely shameful, isn't it, when you show footage of police officers escorting people to get on those boats. I mean, it is shameful that any police officer would willfully put those people in such danger, as we're told, to make these very dangerous crossings. But I don't think we should be surprised. If we were a policeman living in a community in Dover, in Calais or anywhere else, you wouldn't want these migrants in your community. I think the police in France have a real incentive to encourage them to come to Britain. I think they do. It makes a nonsense of the agreement we have with France about trying to stop them. It's clear that that is only observed in its breach. And, you know, I think just on the protests, I agree with Carol about the way they've been described. I think it's actually disgraceful to describe the protest in Portsmouth as a far-right protest. And the one in Dover is slightly separate. But if you look at the footage you have, there were people, mothers with their children.
34: Rhiannon White's sister was there.
3: Yeah, there was people carrying kids on their shoulders. There was sort of, you know, people didn't have their face covered. I think there were a few who turned up later who caused a bit of trouble. But the mass protests that we saw were frustrated residents of Portsmouth who don't want this brought into their port. And, you know, I don't blame them. I think if I lived in Portsmouth, I probably would have got my kids out of bed and gone myself. I mean, this is absolutely something that communities should be worried about. And your map that you showed shows how those new routes were opening up. No community on the South Coast is going to be immune for this. It was very reminiscent, if I may say, of the opening credits of Dad's Army.
34: Yes.
3: Depicting the invasion of the United Kingdom back then. And I just fear to say that we are going a similar way.
34: So, I mean, look, at 10 p.m, we're going to zone in a little bit more on the actual protests and things like that that we saw and talk about the political reaction to it. But just in terms of the practicalities of this new route that we've seen, that there's now been three separate counties in England that have essentially had these landings or they've been brought ashore. Do you understand why people in this country feel as though that the French authorities and the British authorities are facilitating what people are describing as an invasion of Britain?
4: Not in any great detail. I'd really push back on the language of invasion. We've seen an invasion in the last few years when Russia went into Ukraine. That is what an invasion looks like. People coming here to seek our help, whether they're legitimate asylum seekers or not, does not meet that standard. But what we have to remember is that these people are running a business. These criminal gangs are running a business. And when you have your business disrupted, you look for alternative routes. If things are working as normal, you don't start innovating for no reason. And we've seen the number of people coming over plummet this year. It's the lowest level since 2020. So that's a success. That's a step in the right direction.
2: We keep on hearing that.
4: So these people who are running these criminal gangs are scared and they're looking for ways to continue their sources of income. That's why they're going for other routes. That's why they're going for bigger boats.
2: Well, I hear the government saying this is a 40% drop. And arrivals. I don't think anyone in this country believes that because communities all over Britain.
4: Carol,
2: are
4: when you start questioning the data,
2: you've
4: run out of arguments.
2: No, I don't believe I have run out of arguments. I think this government is very capable of massaging figures. We've seen them do it in every level of government, in the health service and elsewhere.
4: That really is the weakest rebuttal.
2: No, it isn't. Just because you don't want to believe it, Seb.
4: When official bodies put data in front of me, I tend to have trust in them.
2: For people in this country, it does not feel like those numbers are going down. Communities are more endangered than they've ever been from these unvetted, undocumented men.
3: I mean, the numbers going down is completely meaningless because there is such a thing as a cumulative effect. And these numbers have been really high for years. Mm. So whether it's 40,000 or 30,000 one year to the next, it's the cumulative effect across the United Kingdom. And what Andy Burnham says is, I'm going to close the hotels. Well, what does that mean? That the government and their agents are literally going around.
4: Let me finish. Are going around
3: buying council houses, buying private houses in towns and villages all over this country and putting men, houses full of men.
4: Let's be honest about why you're saying this. Let's be honest, because your party's political future, its very existence depends
2: about the
4: on issues like this. I'm not talking about the Tories, I'm talking about reform.
2: Okay.
4: Because their political future depends on the boats not being stopped. Otherwise, they have nothing to talk about. That's what gets people angry, because they are dealing in the politics of fear.
3: They are not stopping the boats.
4: And numbers are plummeting. And you're saying it's not true.
3: Do you believe the
34: Home Office whistleblower story today that just 1% of illegal migrants are actually genuine?
4: I don't know, because I don't work inside of that.
3: I don't believe it's that hard.
2: Says so, that's a fact you don't want to believe.
4: Well, no, because it's one person speaking off the record compared to government official data. They're two very different things, Carol, and you know that.
2: Of course they are. Why would he do that? What has he got to gain by doing this, by saying?
4: It's one person speaking off the record. You're a journalist. You know what weight that carries compared compared to official
2: and I
4: data.
2: Know lots and the of other the figures, biggest stories what, on the planet have been started by one person.
3: The government has said we are only approving 38% of asylum claims.
4: Down from 77%.
3: Exactly.
4: A massive
3: what
4: planet.
3: Percentage are now going to appeal? 79% of those refused are going to appeal. And 80% of those are being granted an appeal.
4: And so you're complaining all the about government, that. Again, no, because your party's life still depends on it.
3: All the government is doing is moving people from their initial asylum claim to the appeal. When they get to the appeal, they're still allowed to say, well, this is massaging figures and lying to the British people.
5: We're going to return to this at 10 p.m.
3: Oh, good.
5: And we're going to talk more about those actual protests and whether or not you are supportive of the kind of scenes that we saw in Dover on Saturday and Portsmouth on Sunday as well. Look at the political reaction there. But this will set your mind off it. It's time now for the Great British Giveaway. Yes, and it's loads of money. Here's Hayley Sparks.
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7: 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UK only. Entrance must be 18 or over. Lines close at 4 p.m. on the 23rd of October. We may call the winner live after all entry routes have closed. 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
5: Welcome back to Patrick Christie's Tonight. Is it really appropriate to use St Paul's Cathedral as a nightclub? It's time now for the head-to-head. Yes, you heard that right. The 1,400-year-old St Paul's Cathedral is going to partner with London's Fabric nightclub to host a string of music events over the next 4 years. Celebrating the collaboration on social media, the capital's mayor, Sir Sadiq Khan, said, "Fabric, St Paul's Cathedral, name a more iconic duo. Bringing together these two institutions will create a one-of-a-kind experience, pairing world-class music with one of our most special landmarks." It's not really just a special landmark, though, is it? It's a place of worship for Christians. But tonight I'm asking, is it really appropriate to use St Paul's Cathedral as a nightclub? Going ahead on this now, a journalist and broadcaster, Emma Trimble, and vicar, Stephen Kurt. Thank you very much. Emma, I'll start with you. Is it appropriate?
23: No, absolutely not. And this is just one of a series of incidents like this that we've seen. You know, we've seen the rave in the nave in Canterbury Cathedral. We've seen putt-putt courses, helter-skelters, all sorts of inappropriate things, including a naked life-drawing class at a May ball in one of the chapels in a Cambridge college. So we've seen lots of examples of this kind of sacrilegious use of sacred space. And I think it drives people away from the church. I think the reason why they're doing this kind of thing is because it earns them money, but it's a misuse of sacred space. And it's not just that this is a church and a place of worship, it's also that it's a tomb. You know, people are buried there. It's not just your average Joe that's buried there, but some of our national treasures, people like Nelson and Wellington, Turner, and actually Christopher Wren himself, who was the architect of the cathedral. So when Sadiq Khan comes out and says, name a more iconic duo, I saw somebody point out that it's quite easy to name a more iconic duo, Nelson and Wellington.
5: Well, quite. Stephen, I'll bring you in. You know, why is it OK for a place of worship to be used for a rave so that people can do loads of drugs in the toilets?
24: Well, I certainly wouldn't approve of that. I don't want drugs in the toilets.
5: That's going to happen. Sorry to cut you off, but can I just say, that is exactly what's going to happen at a Fabric nightclub event in St. Paul's Cathedral.
24: I looked at the details of this, and the way it sort of presented it was that although the nightclub's overseeing this, there'll be a sort of concert type approach. So certainly, if it's an out-of-control rave or anything like that, then I wouldn't be saying what I'm about to say. But I think we've got to remember that it's a relatively recent development in English churches that they're used simply for worship on a Sunday. So back in the Middle Ages and for quite a long time afterwards, churches were community buildings as well. They made sure that nothing completely inappropriate happened in those buildings, but they were used for things beyond just Sunday worship. So unless there's a really good reason, something really horribly offensive is going to take place, I'm quite in favour of churches opening their doors and welcoming people in, because I don't want people to get the impression that the church disapproves of everything other than Christian worship. So at my church, for instance, we've held classical concerts, we have had you know, sort of more pop music type events as well, fairly moderate ones, but we've had them. I directed a murder mystery play called Who Killed the Vicar, which was performed there as well. And as long as I think the church isn't doing stuff that's completely inconsistent with what it stands okay. for and encouraging a sort of immoral approach, which I certainly wouldn't want, I'm in favour of us trying to be open.
5: I just want to, I want one more quick answer from each of you, if that's okay. Emma, I can't imagine Sir Sadiq Khan proposing something like this at Regent's Park Mosque.
23: No, it would never happen, Patrick, because there's a sense of respect there for other places of worship, but not for churches. And I think, with all respect to Stephen, because you know, often we are on the same side of things, I think that this it trains people to disrespect a sacred space. There are some things that are appropriate in a church, things like classical music concerts. A lot of the classical music in the Western canon has religious themes. There are some things that don't disturb the sanctity of the place, but something like a rave in the nave or a helter skelter, a putt-putt course, or as we're seeing here, this commercial partnership with a nightclub, it signals something. It signals that the church is a commercial enterprise, that it's entering into this public agreement with a nightclub. It's associating itself with the band of that nightclub, and it's training people to disrespect the sacred place and to not treat it as a church.
5: All right, Stephen, do you think there's a chance that Sadiq Khan is just trolling us all here? Like, it seems that way to me.
24: Well, I think that, the point on Islam, Islam does have a rather different, more dualistic approach. Christianity doesn't really have a sort of their sacred space and their secular space. You know, Psalm 24 says the earth is the Lord's and everything in it. So as I say, unless stuff is gratuitously offensive and has no consistency with Christianity, I want to try and, you know, err on the generous side of being welcome. Well, I certainly don't want money made.
5: Well, they are going to need to raise money for all these slavery reparations that they've got slated to be paying. So there we go. But that was journalist and broadcaster Emma Trimble and Vicar Stephen Kerr. Thank you very much. Great to have you both on. Very respectful back and forth there. Good. Sandra Lines Timbrell, the Director of Visitor Engagement at St. Paul's Cathedral, has been on. She says, we hope the partnership will introduce new visitors to the cathedral, encouraging people to discover and engage with this historic building in new and exciting ways. We look forward to inviting people to experience the unique atmosphere that live music can create within this remarkable setting. Magic. Right, coming up,
4: some of the behaviour that we saw in Portsmouth and in Dover crossed the line. It was intimidation, it was thuggery.
5: Bore off, honestly. Ministers today branded the protests in Portsmouth and Dover as thuggish and intimidating. I'll tell you what I find intimidating. The invasion of thousands and thousands of illegal male migrants and then dumping them in HMOs or military barracks in your towns and then giving them a booklet begging them not to rape kids. But before that, a Home Office whistleblower has claimed that just one in every 100 asylum seeker claims is genuine. What on earth is going on? That's next.
6: Be nice to escape the grey.
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10: Plenty of dry and hot weather across the Mediterranean if you are off for some September sunshine, particularly across the Canaries. Very hot at the moment, temperatures in the mid-30s, plenty of sunshine. Lots of blue skies across Portugal and Spain as well. One or two showers for Italy, still hot here. Temperatures again 35 Celsius on Tuesday. A little breezy across Greece, but largely dry. Temperatures in the 30s and very similar over the next few days. Plenty of sunshine to come.
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22: I've been in Westminster for a long time, but I know that though power may be here, its effect on people's lives is across the whole of the country. 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Vox Populi, Vox Dei.
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5: Welcome back. It's absolutely relentless, this. The government has been forced to dismiss claims that just one in every 100 asylum seekers are actually genuine. A Home Office official who has worked for years as a decision maker on asylum and has assessed thousands of claims told the Times newspaper today that migrants from some countries just use the exact same script to exploit the asylum system. He claimed the industrial scale of fake claims was made possible by the interview system used by the Home Office to check asylum applications, which gives migrants months to prepare between interviews. He said this gives them time to prepare, time to get advice, time to see exactly what fake evidence they need to get before committing to a story at a full interview. The Home Office insider also claimed that there is an inherent bias towards accepting an asylum claim. Approving an asylum claim apparently takes half an hour tops, while rejections can take many hours. And the horrifying claims come nearly a year after another asylum caseworker told the Telegraph columnist Alison Pearson that they think that it's inevitable that some of the men she granted asylum to will go on to commit rape, and even gave an example of an Afghan man who had exposed himself in a children's park. I'm joined now by the research director at the Centre for Migration Control, Rob Bates. Rob, thank you very, very much. So this whistleblower claims that literally just 1% of asylum seekers claims are genuine. Do you believe that?
26: I think it's directionally almost definitely the case. This is a system that is simply not fit for the current pressures that it is being put under. We're seeing record numbers of asylum applications, but at the same time, the number of caseworkers has barely increased. When you consider that between 2003 and 2021, we never saw more than 44,000 asylum applications. Well, we're now running close to 100,000. I think in the last 12 months, it's dipped to about 85,000. But nonetheless, it is still running way out of proportion with with where it's ever been, even though Labour insists that they've got the situation under control. And the result is that the standards have been slipping, and undoubtedly it is now being gamed, not just by the migrants themselves, but by left-wing law groups, often taxpayer-funded, who know exactly how to get around any protestation that the Home Office might put forward. And of course, actually, when you consider that the Labour government are boasting about the fact they brought down the initial grant rate, but actually all that happens after an initial grant is an initial claim is rejected is the individual then goes away, formulates another way to go about it at the appeal process, and then ends up inevitably being granted asylum at that stage as well. I think we do need now to reach the point where we recognise this is a system that has increased, the asylum system has increased in cost sevenfold since 2019. It's time to freeze it completely, no more asylum claims, but we also, most importantly, need to conduct a thorough review of those asylum grants that have taken place in recent years, because if this whistleblower is in any way close to the scale of the problem, then we have a huge problem on our hands.
5: Well, what do you make of the government's response to this, which is that basically they don't comment on anonymous whistleblowers? And some people on the left say, look, this is just one person making these claims.
26: They don't comment on whistleblowers. They don't comment on numbers that they've not produced themselves. They don't give us this information at the same time. I mean, the Home Office does actually publish statistics on how happy it is with the performance of asylum casework. And it does suggest that only half of asylum decisions are actually done to a satisfactory standard. And actually, we've seen the UN itself come out and say, hardly the bastion of immigration restrictionism, come out and say that actually the Home Office isn't doing a good enough job to actually ensure it's granting asylum to people worthy of it. So the whole system is creaking. And I think the only way to go about this is to recognise that actually it's not fit for the modern world. The small boats crisis has shown that, but also the abuse that we're seeing in work, study, visitor visas as well has shown. And this is a system now that is, if anything, a backdoor simply into Britain, nothing more.
5: I mean, we have seen people pretending to be gay. We've seen people pretending to be...
26: anything, a backdoor simply into Britain, nothing more.
5: I mean, we have seen people pretending to be gay. We've seen people pretending to be

0: this stuff up. I think maybe, you know, when you look at those scenes on the screen right now, whether or not the British public is being asked to simply disbelieve what they can see with their own eyes.
1: I think public confidence in the whole system has been obliterated. And I think there was actually also polling produced in the Times that they frankly think that anyone that comes over on a small boat isn't a genuine asylum seeker. That's probably been the case for quite a while, but it's nice to have it sort of put out there in black and white. There is no trust now in this system that has exploded out of all control, that it is actually making decisions on behalf of the national interest. And you do talk about just some of the many loopholes that are being exploited, whether that be sexuality, religion or age. And this is because it is really just a market for those activists, those left-wing activists, those law firms that really want to see Britain's whole sense of border control completely eroded, to continue to cause nuisance for the purpose of aggrandizing humanitarian or human rights grounds. The only way this gets fixed is a complete overhaul of our human rights, our modern slavery framework, and a preparedness to actually just say, if you come into in here illegally, you're definitely being deported. And actually, if you've come in on a visa and then you're claiming asylum, you've probably actually lied to get given the visa in the first place. We don't think that's genuine either. There is no reason for us to really be taking asylum seekers anywhere near the scale that we are doing at the moment.
0: Just again to reiterate, that whistleblower, one in every 100 migrant claims are genuine, just 1%. Rob, thank you very, very much. Rob Bates there, Research Director at the Centre for Migration Control. It's figures like that that mean that people go out on the street and protest, isn't it? A Home Office spokesperson said, we do not comment on anonymous briefings. The Home Secretary has been clear that those trying to defraud the British people to remain in the UK will have their application refused and find themselves in a one-way flight out of Britain. Well, on that note, coming up,
2: some of the behaviour that we saw in Portsmouth and in Dover crossed the line. It was intimidation, it was thuggery.
0: It's not going to work anymore, this is it. Ministers today branded the protests in Portsmouth and Dover as thuggish and intimidating. Well, I'll tell you what I find quite intimidating: moving thousands of illegal male migrants into villages with kids and then turning the lights off at night. Pretty heavy stuff, that. But before that, Germany's right-wing party, the Alternative for Deutschland, the AfD, they are celebrating a historic election victory last night, but the other parties are refusing to work with them. Could it be a victory in vain? And yes, you'll notice all of the stories that we're doing tonight are in some way connected, aren't they?
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12: I've been in Westminster for a long time, but I know that though power may be here, its effect on people's lives is across the whole of the country. We may be where rules are made, but it's where they're implemented that matters. Join me, Jacob Rees-Mogg, for forthright and frank discussion on where Britain has come from, where it's going, and where it will end up. That's State of the Nation, Monday to Thursday, 8 to 9 o'clock. Vox Populi, Vox Dei.
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8: Welcome back. Well, given all the stories we've been talking about tonight, this probably shouldn't be a shock, really, should it? The leader of Germany's Alternative for Deutschland party has hailed the party's largest ever election victory. The right-wing party won 43.8% of the vote in the eastern states of Saxony-Anhalt, more than double its support from 5 years ago, but three seats short of an absolute majority. The AfD says it has a mandate to govern, but none of the other parties will work for them. Even the British government declared this morning that it would not work with the party, which campaigned on returning refugees to their countries of origin and banning rainbow flags in schools. I'm joined now by AfD Federal Executive Board member Maximilian Neller. Well, Maximilian, I suppose I should start by congratulating you, saying well done. Why do you think you've done so well?
9: Yeah, I think the Germans are tired, sick and tired of an establishment which is treating borders as an option. I think they are sick and tired of illegal immigrants flooding into our country. And I think they are tired of the so-called Brandmauer, which means firewall, and where they are treating AfD like some kind of taboo, and which is exceptional to a democracy. So you do have right-wing parties all over the place. In Great Britain, you do have two right-wing parties. In France, you have a right-wing party which is maybe about to govern at some point in the next years. You do have a right-wing party which is already governing in Italy. And Germany is the only Western civilized country, the only democracy in Europe which is treating right-wing democratic party like some kind of taboo.
8: Like the Nazis, really, isn't it? I mean, that from an outsider's perspective, it seems to me as though they're treating you like you are the Nazi party. But just on this, I wonder whether or not there's a lesson to be learned from left-wing parties here, which is that actually it might have been quite easy to stop you if they'd have bothered to do something about any of the issues that you've raised there, like illegal immigration or not pumping kids full of gender ideology at school. But they didn't listen to people about that, did they?
9: I think the German public, as I said before, is just sick and tired of a left-wing establishment of which the so-called conservative CDU is also part of. And we are some kind of democratic normalcy. So AfD does have stances like the US Republicans, maybe, or like the Reform or Restore UK in your country. And I think the problems you are meeting up with in your country are very similar to them.
8: Can I ask you, Maximilian, sorry, on that, just quickly, what would you do about, you know, we've got the problem with the boats in the English Channel? Yeah, what would the AfD's policy on that be? What do you think the AfD's policy to stop the boats in the English Channel would be if you were here in Britain?
9: I think it's a problem, especially of you do have to say like Australia is having their policy like you never get them on your country, yeah, if you say there is no way for you to enter the country legally and to stay there, and you you do put in some clarity in your policy, which works out, because people won't get on the boat if they are.
8: Yeah.
9: If you can say there's 100% chance to get back to your home country, and if you would do so, you won't have the problem. It's like Angela Merkel and the conservative CDU in 2015 did the exact opposite, and that
8: exactly.
9: is why we are in the situation we are in.
8: We've got to go, Maximilian, but I really appreciate your time this evening. Thank you so, so much. Maximilian Kinella there, who's on the board of the AFD. Coming up, we're going to take a long look at those protests in Portsmouth.
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6: Hello, good evening. Welcome to your latest GB News weather update brought to you from the Met Office. Rain will push southwards overnight tonight. Further blustery showers for many north and western areas. And for all of us, it will be feeling much cooler into tomorrow. As we change air masses throughout tonight, these weather fronts pushing south and east. There's also the potential for some more significant rain to build in from the south and west, affecting the south coast through the early hours of Tuesday. But for much of England and Wales, it's going to be an overcast and relatively damp night. Not a huge amount of rain for most areas, but there's a chance of some heavier bursts bringing some slightly higher accumulations here and there. For Northern England and parts of Northern Ireland, it will turn a little bit clearer through the night, slightly fresher as well. It's going to be a cooler feel across many northern areas to start the day, but it is going to be a windy day, another windy day through Tuesday across parts of Western Scotland in particular. Winds touching gale force still, where we're close to this area of low pressure. Some of these showers, as they push further south, could bring gusts inland of 35 to 40 miles per hour as well. So a bit of a blustery day. As we sink further southwards, some brighter skies for Wales, central areas of England, but the south coast potentially seeing a bit of a wet and cloudy start to the day. It will brighten up as the day goes on across the south and east, however. The rain may take a little while to clear the very far southeast parts of Kent, for example, but it should brighten up by the afternoon to bring plenty more sunshine and drier weather. But it will feel fresher than it has done today, far less humid, temperatures in the low 20s in the south, the higher teens as we move further north. Now, much of that rain clears away through Wednesday to leave much of the UK with dry and fine weather. So it's looking like one of the better days of the week on Wednesday if you're after dry weather. Plenty of sunshine, not too much in the way of cloud. It should feel quite bright and relatively warm in the sunshine. A much calmer day too. Similarly, through the rest of the week, it does turn a little bit warmer though as we head towards Friday. Bye-bye.
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8: It's 10 p.m. I'm Patrick Christie's tonight. Protesters said no to illegals in Dover. And protesters said no to illegals in Portsmouth. But why are the French helping these illegal migrants? And why was the British state so prepared for that surprise landing in Hampshire?
37: Got here that they're giving to them.
38: So they've got socks, flip-flops.
37: Brand new tracksuits.
38: Yeah, tracksuit there. This is probably a T-shirt, yes.
37: T-shirts.
8: The invasion of Britain has reached new heights. We'll cover the lot of it. Plus...

Stella Creasy praises a Muslim parade in her constituency, but where were all the women? And the Treasury is going to have to find a spare £330 million after Britain's third biggest taxpayer has left for Greece. I've got all of tomorrow's newspaper front pages, breaking news on the front page of tomorrow's Daily Express. Tory leader Kemi hits out at Labour indifference as Channel boats keep coming. Don't ignore public anger over illegal migrants, she says. On our panel tonight, we have got Daily Express columnist Carol Malone, Reform UK's Sir Jake Berry, and Labour councillor, Sebastian Salik. And what's going on here? Get ready, Britain. Here we go.

0: Are you on the side of the Portsmouth protesters? Next.
1: Good evening. It's just gone 10 o'clock. These are your headlines from the GB newsroom. The policing minister has blamed the Conservatives for what she called the frustration we can see in our communities today after anti-immigration protests over the weekend. It follows demonstrations in Dover on Saturday and last night's clashes between protesters and police in Portsmouth, leading to the government branding the behaviour there thuggish. A number of police officers were injured and some vehicles were damaged during the protest after a mega dinghy carrying around 120 migrants reached Portsmouth in what's believed to be the longest ever channel crossing by people smugglers. Sarah Jones warned any demonstrators who cross the line from peaceful protest into illegality will face the full force of the law. She went on to call the group, which claims to have organised the protest in Dover, as far-right racist. It comes as more than 800 illegal migrants have crossed the English Channel over the past 2 days. Meanwhile, Andy Burnham said Labour has a solemn responsibility to stop the politics of poison seeping into our streets. Speaking to the Parliamentary Labour Party at a closed-doors meeting in Parliament this evening, the Prime Minister said there was a lot at stake, requiring the party to counter fear with positivity and hope. Meanwhile, Nigel Farage has called for a ban on all full-face coverings in public spaces following the protests by balaclava-clad men over small boat crossings. Writing in the Telegraph newspaper, the Reform leader said that face coverings, whether a gang member's balaclava or an Antifa mask, were a menace designed to bully and intimidate. He said banning them was necessary because full-face coverings undermine trust and respect in society, where people should show their faces to each other. In other news now, Andy Burnham is set to announce a trade ban tomorrow on Israeli settlements in the West Bank. The Times newspaper is reporting that he will say that Britain will not stand back and accept the destruction of the two-state solution. It's understood Mr. Burnham told President Donald Trump about the proposed ban in a phone call this evening. Number 10 said the Prime Minister had stressed the importance of the two-state solution. Meanwhile, the Trump administration is expected to make a statement attacking that decision. Prince Harry has been pictured in Britain for the first time since he and Meghan returned 2 weeks ago. The Duke was visiting Tower Bridge Studios, the central London premises where The Diary of a CEO and The Apprentice are filmed. It's where he signed the wall. It comes after King Charles decided the Duke and Duchess of Sussex are to be treated as private citizens while in Britain and do not represent the royal family. A letter written by a representative for the King says the Duke and Duchess cannot use HRH and will not work on behalf of the royal family. Germany's Chancellor Friedrich Merz says he and his Christian Democratic Union Party are deeply shocked about last night's election results. The right-wing Alternative für Deutschland party secured an overwhelming victory in Saxony-Anhalt, taking 43% of the vote, but failing to win enough seats to form a government. Now the AfD is seeking a pact with Merz's Christian Democrats so it can form a regional government. And it's also being reported by The Telegraph that some CDU rebels are considering switching support. Those are the latest GB News headlines. Now it's back to Patrick.
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0: I am amazed it's taken this long for us to see scenes like we saw in Dover on Saturday. And I'm amazed it took this long for us to see the scenes like we saw in Portsmouth last night. So focusing on what we saw in Portsmouth, loads of illegal immigrants set sail from Cherbourg in Normandy, a new launch site. And they were set to arrive, thanks to the help of both the French and the British state, in Portsmouth. It's pretty straightforward, really. This is obviously a test run for a new route for illegal immigrants, and the people of Portsmouth don't want their area to become another ground zero for illegals breaking into Britain. But they also don't want them in Britain full stop, so they came out to blockade the roads. Some protesters even got in the water to try to stop the migrants being brought ashore. They were running low on supplies, though. So an elderly lady in a canoe paddled over to them to give them power packs for their phones.
3: Watch out behind you.
4: What are you doing?
3: 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She's lost. 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
4: Give it to me.
3: Yes, we're in.
4: Don't come yes. Nowhere near us.
3: Give it. They can't take us.
0: And then, of course, they brought in the riot police. Well, on that protest was the sister of Rhiannon White. Now, Rhiannon White is the young mother who was stabbed in the head 23 times by an illegal Sudanese migrant armed with a screwdriver who stalked her from the migrant hotel she was working at. It turns out she hadn't even wanted to work at a migrant hotel, by the way. She just applied for a random hospitality job. Now, I was angered by the response to last night's protest by the usual suspects on the left of British politics. These are people who don't seem to have a problem with this kind of behaviour in the heavily Muslim area of Tower Hamlets. Now, I happen to think that that looks quite militant and intimidating. They don't seem to have a problem with this kind of thing. They didn't seem to have much of a problem with this lot trying to storm into Reform's party conference over the weekend. But they do have a problem with what they saw in Portsmouth last night and what they saw in Dover on Saturday. Luke Pollard said he was appalled by the Dover protesters. There's no place for hatred and bigotry. They are sowing division in our society. In case you're wondering who Luke Pollard is, he is our Minister for Defence Readiness. And he's also got his pronouns in his bio. You know what sows division, Mr. Pollard? Importing thousands of young men from arguably some of the world's worst countries and then plonking them in tiny little towns and villages in the British countryside. That's actually what your party's doing. Then we've got Stephen Morgan, the Labour MP for Portsmouth South and the Minister for Food Security and Rural Affairs, who actually thanked the Coast Guard, the RNLI and the police for helping to bring these illegal immigrants into Britain. And then he called the protesters intimidating and thuggish. Look, Mr. Morgan, your government can't just hand out booklets to illegal immigrants, begging them not to rape kids and sexually abuse women or mutilate women's genitals, and then expect the people of Portsmouth to welcome them with open arms when they arrive on their beaches. I mean, we had Policing Minister Sarah Jones stand up in the House of Commons today, give her response to the disorder last night, just saying the usual stuff, well, we're bringing the numbers down. Well, I'm sorry, but that doesn't really matter to the people of Portsmouth or the blokes who were in Dover, because at the same time as you're saying you're bringing the numbers down, we find out that you're giving illegal immigrants free condoms. Yeah, you're giving the cohort of people who are in countries like Afghanistan, etc., disproportionately more likely to commit sex crimes, free johnnies. Brilliant. This morning, Treasury Minister Emma Reynolds took to the airwaves.
5: I would say that I support people's right to peaceful protests, but some of the behaviour that we saw in Portsmouth and in Dover crossed the line. It was intimidation, it was thuggery.
0: Intimidation, thuggery, she said in another interview, people shouldn't express concerns in intimidating ways. Right, okay. But the problem is, Ms. Reynolds, people also feel very intimidated by this. And at every single general election, people vote for the party that tells them they will stop illegal immigration. And it could be argued that despite the numbers coming down a bit, the problem is actually getting worse because of the new routes that they're coming from and where the Labour government is planning on putting them. It's clear to me that the reality is that successive governments appear to have been complicit in the invasion of Britain and appear to be taking the side of very dangerous illegal young men instead of ordinary British men, women and children. Now, I don't like seeing roads blockaded. I don't like seeing men balaclavaed up. I have no doubt that there were probably some very unsavoury characters amongst the good, decent, patriotic people who protested in Dover and Portsmouth. But it's not a mystery to me as to why people protested. In fact, I find it completely understandable. It really is very simple. In the 1940s, we sent thousands of British men to fight and die on beaches in Normandy. Then yesterday, a load of illegal immigrants from arguably some of the world's worst countries set sail from beaches in Normandy. And they arrived in the military city called Portsmouth, where around 8,000 military personnel still live and where we launched part of the D-Day landings from. And the government's plan is to house these illegal men in former military barracks around the country, where the stats show they will make everyone less safe. And then you'll probably give them a house and loads of benefits. What happened in Dover and Portsmouth was a warning. And my concern is that if the government doesn't act now, and instead they just come down hard on the protesters and keep calling them all thugs and racists, then it might look like they've decided to go to war against their own people. And I don't want to find out what that looks like. Let's get thoughts from my panel this evening. Daily Express columnist Carol Malone, former UK member Sir Jake Berry, and former councillor Sebastian Salick. Carol, are you on the side of the people who were protesting in Portsmouth last night?
6: Yes, absolutely. The families are outside there. But also, I want to talk about the Dover protest, because I want someone to explain the difference to me between that protest and the protests that we've seen on London streets for the last 2.5 years, when you have masked up pro-Palestine protesters, not just chanting, actually harassing Jews, attacking Jews, attacking people on the streets, you know. And not just there's not just a few hundred of them. There were hundreds of thousands of those on the streets for many of those protests. What's the difference between them and the pro-Palestinian? What's the difference between the protesters in Dover with the Black Lives Matter protesters who dressed up in black, who wore masks many times? What's the difference between Dover protesters and the Just Stop Oil lot? There were no arrests on Saturday at all. There was no violence. There was no harassment. What they did was they tried to block the port. They did what protesters do. They caused disruption. That was their aim. And we've watched all the other protest groups that I've just mentioned cause that kind of disruption. But I find it incredible that the left-wing politicians you mentioned are quick to brand these people as far right. It's not far right or racist to not want tens of thousands of unvetted, undocumented men coming into this country, committing crimes, raping women and children. It's not far right or racist to not want the British public to have to pay for people who come here illegally. And I just think that the government wants to make... I think the government has causes which they think are good causes and bad causes. Mm. I think the government thinks a good cause is the pro-Palestinian ones. The bad causes are the ones that are against the legal immigration. And people in this country have had enough. And what we saw on Saturday and Sunday is a reaction.
0: I think that Home Office booklet had cut through. Big cut through. I was at a wedding on Friday, which I think might be described as a relatively left-wing cohort of people. And they were all talking about this Home Office booklet. Hmm. They were all. And I'm sorry, but you can't be handing out a booklet to illegal migrants, essentially begging them not to rape kids, and then expect people in Portsmouth to not take to the streets when they realise that a load of illegal migrants are about to arrive in Portsmouth.
7: Patrick, I'm amazed it's taken so long for people to react in this way. I do think all of those comments we had played out of the House of Commons, actually across the political divide as well. I think the Conservative Party came out and condemned this. Just shows how out of touch Westminster is with communities up and down this country. They're genuinely worried, genuinely concerned. Now, of course, no one should go out and commit acts of violence, criminality, illegality. But I think just to sort of brand all of these people as far-right thugs is completely out of touch and completely wrong. If you look at the pictures from Portsmouth, there was women with children. It is people who are generally concerned about the community are just saying enough is enough. And I go back to what I think is a really important point. No matter the government sort of trotting out figures and saying numbers have come down. It is the cumulative effect. There are now hundreds of thousands of people in this country. Some have gained asylum. Some are waiting to hear. Lots of them are waiting to appeal, who are living in our communities, and people have had enough. And I think that's what we saw on Saturday.
0: Do you think the response from some of those Labour people that I mentioned there, Seb, has been appropriate, really? You know, saying that, you know, it was intimidating, it was thuggish, it was far right and all of that. I don't think there were any arrests.
6: There weren't on Saturday.
8: There was violence against police. They were treated for injuries. There was...
6: On Saturday, there wasn't.
8: I don't know which day it was, but they were treated for injuries, and there was a report of a police officer...
6: The guys dressed in black with the so-called balaclavas, most of whom didn't have balaclavas. There were hoods with a face covering.
8: And this is important. We have a documented far-right group involved in this, who are organising this, who are getting people down, who are calling for people to come. These are not a group of concerned Portsmouth residents. And so if you're going to go to a protest like this, you have to be very aware who you're going to be standing alongside, because they are not savoury
0: people. You say the same thing about the
7: Labour MPs?
8: Marches, there were some people who wanted to protest peacefully against the appalling things that have happened in Gaza. There were also people who are deeply anti-Semitic.
6: And
8: both of those people
6: many,
8: were there.
6: Many more of them. Do you know there was a demonstration in London on Saturday, and it was people demonstrating against the Palestine Action Group being made a prescribed terror group. 14 people were arrested there. So there was the trouble that didn't get much attention in the papers, and yet the guys who turned out on. So I don't like to see guys masked up. I don't. But I know, I kind of understand why they did, because they kind of know that people will be watching them, photographs will be taken.
8: So
6: they
8: would
6: will
8: you
6: be...
8: support Palestine protesters masking up?
6: No, I just said not. I said, of course.
8: So you wouldn't support them masking up, but you would support
6: these
8: guys masking up?
6: I didn't say any of that. What I said was I understand why they've masked up, because they have seen what has happened to people on protests who have been identified.
8: So do you
6: they
8: understand have been arrested, why Palestine protesters mask up?
6: No, because
8: okay, so
6: the Palestine protesters created violence and disturbance.
7: So,
6: the protesters
7: so what
6: on
7: we
6: Saturday
7: didn't,
6: did not.
7: What we didn't see was the Palestine
8: protests. Right, so at the moment that you commit violence, you then lose your right
7: What we didn't see with the Palestine protests, which went on for months, and in fact...
6: Two and a half years still going on.
7: At one point, they were every single week. We didn't see senior government ministers, you've named this evening, lining up in front of the television cameras in the House of Commons, condemning them. There were far more arrests, there were far more people masked. I actually don't think that anyone should be allowed to cover their face in this country. I see that this evening it's been reported in the Daily Telegraph that Nigel Farage has called for a ban on all face coverings, whether you're on a protest or not. It's already the law, actually, you shouldn't cover your face at protest. Never really enforced. Came in a couple of years ago. But I do think whatever you're protesting about, I think that you should identify yourself.
0: Seb, do you understand why people feel as though they are completely ignored? So at the ballot box, they are repeatedly ignored, given that they've voted consistently for parties that have said that they were going to stop the very thing that's happening. And also why they feel so unsafe in this country due to the illegal immigration crisis.
8: They feel unsafe because of the work done in certain areas of political life, in certain areas of the media, whose job it is to spread fear. We see the numbers coming down, and yet that is willfully...
6: I'm sorry, what about the rates?
8: Carol, please,
6: What about the sexual... You're telling me that this is the media ganging up on them. It's not.
8: So you're making assumptions about what I'm telling you, which is just derailing this. I'm trying to make a simple point.
6: So you're talking over me now.
8: No, Carol, remember, I was the one who was speaking and you're the one who interrupted me.
6: Yes, so what?
0: Can I just ask?
6: It's a debate. It's not a monologue.
0: What would you say? Okay, guys, all right. What would you say to Rhiannon White's sister who was there? You know, her sister was... Rhiannon White was stabbed in the head 23 times by a Sudanese man who lied about his age and stalked her from a migrant hotel. So has she had her mind polluted by politics and...
8: I'm not going to tell Rhiannon White's sister what she can and can't do. I'm not going to guess how Rhiannon White's sister has formed her views. I'm just not going to go there.
6: Probably because her sister got stabbed in the head.
8: What I'm saying is that the data is showing that the number of crossings are coming down, and at the same point, the media and certain quarters of politicians are revving up and making noise about other things because it is in their interest for this to stay front and centre of people's minds.
0: The number of crimes committed by illegal immigrants and asylum seekers is... is rising.
6: Yes.
8: We don't have data.
6: Yes, do you know why we don't have data? Because
8: so you can't... So we're agreeing that you don't have data.
6: Let me say why we don't have data. Can I just say why we don't have data? Because the Ministry of Justice has stopped it being released. That's why.
0: We do actually have quite considerable amounts of data. So court records show that one in every 100 people in asylum seeker hotels are either wanted for or charged with or found guilty of committing crimes. We also know from things like British Transport Police as well that a disproportionate number of crimes were committed by foreign-born people. That's not just illegal migrants.
8: Well, that's exactly it. People's asylum status is not logged when they are arrested.
0: I also know just from reporting that it is pretty much every single day that there is somebody who is either arrested.
8: So that's it. That's anecdotal. That's not data.
6: It's not anecdotal. It is court cases that are currently happening and people are being convicted and it's being reported.
7: The unanswerable
6: fact. But the Ministry of Justice has
8: is that data logged or is it not logged? Which one is it?
6: Of course it's logged.
8: Well, no, it's not. This is exactly what I'm telling you.
6: So, well, do you want me to read you the list of 17 rapes and sexual assaults?
8: You could, but it wouldn't really be relevant to the point that I'm making.
6: Well, it's totally relevant because these people have been convicted in British courts and it's been reported. So stop saying it's anecdotal. It's in the court. It's not anecdotal. They've been convicted of rape and sexual assault.
7: I think the inarguable point here is these people shouldn't be here if they have entered our country illegally. It used to be the law, it's overturned by the Labour government, that if you entered the country illegally, you wouldn't be entitled to asylum. And they are committing crimes. If they weren't here, those crimes would not be committed. They shouldn't be in Britain. People don't want them here. It is the first job of the government to protect our borders.
6: You're
7: not a country if you don't have borders. We don't have an effective border. We don't have an effective border. What is a border? It's a line that the government maintains and says this is the limit of our territory. Crosses it? Why do we have a passport? You can't cross the border without a passport. We do not effectively have a border on the south coast because the government cannot control it.
8: Of course we do.
7: Hundreds of people are coming in every single day with no documents, no government oversight whatsoever.
8: And you did not do.
6: You've just heard today 1% of all asylum claims.
7: Yeah.
6: Only 1%.
8: That was one whistleblower.
6: If
8: that whistleblower had said 99%, you would have conveniently chosen to ignore that story.
6: I've just given you examples.
8: Your narrative. That's why you're pushing it.
6: My narrative is the evidence of court cases, the fact that crime is.
7: You did also say that over 100 men of Pakistani origin who'd come to the UK claiming asylum to be because they were gay had managed to have simultaneously a sexual relationship with one person who provided a photograph. I mean, if that is not a system being abused, I don't know what is. I tell you, if you can have 100 affairs at once with someone else, then you're a very busy individual. It's just a corrupt system in which lies are being told and the government's accepted.
0: Well, we'll see. Look, I mean, the fact is every day there's more and more kind of evidence that is coming out. Some of it people say is anecdotal, other people say otherwise, but I don't know. I feel like there's quite a lot of mental gymnastics that has to go on to justify what we're seeing at the minute, really. But it is the Great British Giveaway now, and this will take your mind off it. You can go and reclaim Northern France in this if you want.
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10: 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UK only. Entrance must be 18 or over. Lines close at 4 p.m. on the 23rd of October. We may call the winner live after all entry routes have closed. Please check the closing time if listening or watching on demand. Good luck.
0: Well, coming up, got all of tomorrow's newspaper front pages, breaking news on the Telegraph. The King tells Harry no return to the firm, plus Burnham set to inflame tensions by fast-tracking Israel sanctions. But before that, I'm actually joined by the YouTuber and blogger Wesley Winter, who was at those protests in Portsmouth last night. He documented the whole thing, and he spoke to Rhiannon White's sister. He's going to tell me about why he thinks that demonstration was anything but thuggish or intimidating. That's next.
11: I've been in Westminster for a long time, but I know that though power may be here, its effect on people's lives is across the whole of the country. We may be where rules are made, but it's where they're implemented that matters. Join me, Jacob Rees-Mogg, for forthright and frank discussion on where Britain has come from, where it's going, and where it will end up. That's State of the Nation, Monday to Thursday, 8 to 9 o'clock. Vox Populi, Vox Dei.
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0: Welcome back to Patrick Christie's Tonight. Shortly, all of tomorrow's newspaper front pages. But first, as we've been hearing already this evening, I think the big story is, of course, what happened in Portsmouth last night. After a mega dinghy arrived, carrying 140 illegal migrants on that part of the south coast for the first time. Some demonstrators even entered the sea in a bid to stop the migrants from being brought ashore. There was a little bit of a splash-off there between the authorities and some of the protesters. But YouTuber Wesley Winter was in Portsmouth last night, broadcasting the protest live as it happened. And he actually spoke to Alex White, whose sister, Rhiannon White, was murdered by an illegal immigrant.
1: I'm proud.
2: Yeah, yeah.
1: And why should we not be here? Yeah, angry, obviously, the fact that we've allowed more of them in. I only met with the Home Office on Thursday,
3: yeah,
1: where they promised me that the boats were stopping.
2: Also, do you have some sort of campaign going on that you're trying to push forward to, like, stop?
3: I was saying they were supporting us for Rhiannon's Law, and here we are.
2: Right.
3: That was Thursday.
2: And what was the specific law that you're asking for?
3: We want Rhiannon's Law. We want them
1: detained. We want their documents, and then we want them deported. It's that simple.
2: Right.
1: Do you know what? I walked away from there and I said, if they stick to what they say, great.
3: Yeah.
1: But we have had so many broken promises, and I actually called them out and I said, everything you're saying to me is going to be my exact words until I see it in front of me. I said, I want it all in black and white. That's not been produced yet. And will it? Obviously not.
0: There's another story wrapped into that, by the way, which is that apparently Rhiannon White had no idea she was going to work at a migrant hotel. She applied for a hospitality job and then found out she was working at a hotel full of, well, certainly in one case, an absolutely mental Sudanese bloke. He lied about his age. But Wesley joins us now. Thank you so much for making the time to be here tonight. I really appreciate it.
4: Thanks for having me.
0: Look, you were actually there. You were on the ground. You were reporting on it. Was it this scene of thuggish, intimidating behaviour that some people are making out?
4: No, I've covered many protests that have happened in the UK, and you kind of know when it's going to turn ugly. This was completely different. This is just a time where people have had enough. They've seen the thousands of illegal migrants coming onto our shores, and they're just willing to take a stand. I wouldn't even go as far as naming it as a protest. The aim of last night was literally to stop illegal migrants entering the UK, and they wanted them to send them back to France.
0: Mm. And what was it like in terms of a police response? So, you know, was it people, in terms of the demonstrators, protests, whatever you want to call them, who were bussed in from all over? Was it mostly locals? At what point did the police get involved? Talk me through it.
4: Yeah, there was a mix. So I personally heard about it at around 8 p.m. I didn't arrive there till around 9. A lot of the people I did speak to were from Portsmouth, but then you had the whole of the South Coast come out. There were people from Southampton, but then you also had people such as Rhiannon White's sister, who came all the way from Birmingham. So people are willing to travel hours just to do their part and take a stand and just say, I was there. I know the media like to say that a lot of them were thugs because of the clothing, but in general, I don't think the majority of people there were there to kick off.
0: Mm. And so when the police presence ramped up, what was that like? Was there a respectful kind of discourse between police and protesters? How did it work?
4: Yeah.
0: So we did see a few flashpoints. I mean, at one point, a police officer was sprayed with a hose, for example, and I think a couple were injured.
4: Yeah, I think in general, some used the hose on the police officers. I think it was more just as a bit of back and forth with the police because they were trying to go down quite a narrow road where the protesters were to get to the beach where the migrants were stationed. But in general, that kind of happens when the police and protesters get quite close. But at the end of the day, police will say that they're doing their job and they have to kind of keep the peace in that sense. But people do get frustrated when their movement is restricted.
0: Mm. And you did have a longer conversation there with Rhiannon White's sister. What was your main takeaway from that, really? And what would your message be to the people who are saying that, you know, that protest was basically just full of far-right thugs?
4: Going back to Rhiannon White's sister, I think in general they represent ordinary Brits and people who are nice, caring people who would, who would be kind to anyone. But with this illegal migration, people are against it when it's on their doorstep. And I think they paid the worst price for it, where their daughter was killed. And that is not something that they expected when she's working at a migrant hotel. She told me that her sister Rhiannon was working there purely out of the kindness of her heart. And that's what happens when you can be kind to people who come in from these third world countries. They can literally kill you, sexually assault you, the worst possible crimes. And we're seeing it week in, week out.
0: I really became aware of what you were doing with your, you know, really amazing kind of YouTube videos and live streams and things pretty couple of years ago. And I think initially I spotted what you were doing in the wake of the Southport atrocity that happened. And I'm just quite keen to ask you a bit of a personal question, really, about in the time that you've been doing it, you've been, I think, to quite a lot of these kind of quotes unquote like patriotic demonstrations. What is your main takeaway from this? You know, is it full of, you know, unsavoury rabble rousers? Are there pockets of that? Have you changed your mind on certain people or certain, you know, actions at these events? Like when you first started out to where you are now?
4: Yeah, when I first started doing it, this was even prior to the Middlesbrough one. There were a few like Tommy Robinson rallies that I attended just to get a taste of what happened. At the beginning, I thought most of them would be thugs. You know, these kind of, how generally is portrayed in the media. Then you speak to the people that actually go into these rallies, and there is generally just a mix, and it depends on what sort of protest it is. A lot of them will just be generally working class people who are fed up what is going on in the country. One you referred to was back in Middlesbrough a couple of years ago, and that was the local community, majority young kids, who just used it as an opportunity to cause violence. But now what we're seeing with the Portsmouth situation is that there are people just across the country, men, women, children, even children in their teens, who are willing to come up and just take a stand against illegal immigration. That is their main purpose. I didn't see the Portsmouth one as almost like thugs coming out onto the street. It was generally just men and women.
0: Just quickly, finally on this, did you get the impression that this is going to be a more organised thing now? Like what we saw in Dover with them trying to blockade, like what we saw in Portsmouth and trying to blockade, like, you know, was that what people were saying on the ground, that this is going to be a regular thing?
4: Yeah, this is an organised thing. I honestly believe if the police didn't disperse those people last night, more people would have come in the morning. It would have gone at least 24 hours. I'm almost certain about that, if the police didn't intervene and disperse people. Yeah, I think people are done with waving flags and saying, like, chanting in the street. I think now people are getting organised and they're ready to take action.
0: Well, I'm very surprised it's taken this long, to be honest. I'm very surprised. Well, look, thank you very much for coming in, and look, well done with all the stuff that you do. It takes a lot of guts to get in amongst it like that. So it's Wesley Winter there. Border Security and Asylum Minister Anna Turley has said the murder of Rhiannon White was an abhorrent crime, and I pay tribute to her loved ones who have shown immense bravery in the face of such painful circumstances. I really appreciated the opportunity to speak with Rhiannon's family and to understand how much they want to secure a positive legacy for her. I share the public's anger about Majak's heinous actions. That's the man who killed her. We are doing everything possible to prevent crimes like this from happening again, with deportations and removals of foreign criminals up 41%. Right. Coming up, all of tomorrow's newspaper front pages, the breaking news on the Telegraph, the King tells Harry no return to the firm, plus Burnham is set to inflame tensions by fast-tracking sanctions against Israel. That's next.
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6: Weather looking good then?
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8: Plenty of dry and hot weather across the Mediterranean if you are off for some September sunshine, particularly across the Canaries. Very hot at the moment, temperatures in the mid-30s, plenty of sunshine. Lots of blue skies across Portugal and Spain as well. One or two showers for Italy, still hot here. Temperatures again 35 Celsius on Tuesday. A little breezy across Greece, but largely dry. Temperatures in the 30s and very similar over the next few days. Plenty of sunshine to come.
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13: Some people enjoy lazy Sunday mornings, but not me.
29: What's the truth of the matter?
14: So that's a very live question.
29: Would you support him if he waters down these plans?
13: Before the spin sets in, I'll be getting to the truth.
15: This is personal.
13: No soft questions, no easy answers.
15: It's one thing if the state has rules in this country. It's another thing whether the police and others actually police them.
13: Setting the agenda and holding those in power to account.
28: You can't really blame her if the system is set up this way. 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
0: Welcome back to Patrick Christie's Tonight, the first batch of tomorrow's newspaper front pages. Now, the Metro, port in a storm. They go off the issues that we saw there in Portsmouth yesterday. The iPaper, new ISA to help Britain's older first-time buyers. The Mirror, now they try to stop the lifeboats. Protest yobs abuse crews for saving lives. The Express, don't ignore public anger over illegal immigrants. That's a Kemi Badenoch statement there for the Daily Express. The Daily Telegraph, a couple of big stories on the Telegraph. King tells Harry no return to the firm. There's also another one here. Burnham set to inflame tensions by fast-tracking Israel sanctions. Jake, I'll start with you on this. Andy Burnham is set to announce fast-track sanctions against Israel today. What do you make of this?
30: Well, I think it will be hugely damaging to relations between Britain and America and between Britain and Israel. And look, I understand this is a really important issue to many in the Labour Party, but I think actually the wider geopolitical argument should be that we back our allies in the region. Israel is clearly an ally of the United Kingdom and shares our values in the region. I don't think the Iranians will be coming out fighting for us if Russia invades us. And I think it is another sop to the left of the Labour Party against Britain and her interests.
0: Sav, what do you think?
31: It's a logical move, really, for anyone who supports a two-state solution, because what they're doing is banning trade on goods and some services that are in illegal Israeli settlements. These are settlements that are on Palestinian state solution, because what they're doing is banning trade on goods and some services that are in illegal Israeli settlements. These are settlements that are on Palestinian.

0: And we've got Ed Miliband also on that same front coming out yesterday and today saying that Israel are stopping medical supplies into Gaza, saying it's terrible, it's terrible, it's got to be stopped. And Israel have come back today and actually produced data and documentation that shows that is not the case, that no medical supplies have been stopped going into Gaza. So Miliband is having conversations with people and he's making public statements on hearsay, on stuff that hasn't been checked out. So he's causing chaos as well in international relations, which we always knew was going to happen. And it sounds to me like Burnham's been listening to Miliband, which is a big mistake.
1: But this is just international virtue signalling. And we've seen this already with Starmer refusing for the Americans to stop and refuel in British or American bases in the United Kingdom. Where's that got us? That's got us to instability in the Falklands. The idea that as we need America to stand firm with us to protect British sovereign territory in the Falkland Islands, that the best way of getting them to do it is to, you know, damage their closest ally, Israel. It's for the birds. This is virtue signalling. It's just like giving the Chagos Islands away, just like not allowing America to land here. It damages Britain, and it's the wrong thing to do.
2: There's another story on the front of the Telegraph here. Cost of Chagos deal set to rise by $288 million. And the one down the right-hand side, veterans to be mobilised as the army gets ready for war. Britain is planning a major drill to mobilise its army of veterans as it prepares for war. So
0: this is just a nonsense. We cannot fight war in the Falklands. Back in 82, when there was war, we had a military at that point that was incredible. It was supported by 5.2% of GDP at the time. The very idea that we could actually prepare for or have a war right now is ridiculous. Also considering that the government scrapped all army training exercises last week on the basis of cost. And so this is just nonsense.
1: Do you know what the state is also doing? Giving foreign aid to Argentina.
0: Yes.
1: We've got to ask ourselves, why are we giving foreign aid? It's not very much. It's only a few hundred thousand pounds, but why are we giving them money?
2: We're going to roll this on into the next section. I'll come to you on this, Seb, but the veterans being mobilised as the army gets ready for war. But we're also going to be talking about what's on the front of the Times, which is that Britain's third highest taxpayer is going to leave the country amid budget fears. 300 and odd million quid a year he pays in tax. Gone, apparently, over to Greece. That's next.
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1: I've been in Westminster for a long time, but I know that though power may be here, its effect on people's lives is across the whole of the country. We may be where rules are made, but it's where they're implemented that matters. Join me, Jacob Rees-Mogg, for forthright and frank discussion on where Britain has come from, where it's going, and where it will end up. That's State of the Nation, Monday to Thursday, 8 to 9 o'clock. Vox Populi, Vox Dei.
2: Okay, welcome back. Well, the Sun's front page for tomorrow is Megxit means Megxit, and that is the King's ultimatum to Harry and Meghan. They will never be back in the firm. The Daily Mail, King puts Harry and Meghan in their place. The Times, they go for PM to declare trade ban on settlements in the West Bank, but there's that top story on their front page there about the third highest taxpayer in Britain is moving over to Greece. The Guardian, UK hardened stance on Israel with ban on illegal settlements. Let's just, because we've got the next hour for the front pages, we've got stuck into the Harry and Meghan stuff. Then. The Times, Britain's third highest taxpayer to leave the country amid budget fears. So, Seb, are you on the let him leave, let him go?
3: It's not quite let him go. It's obviously a shame. But look, these people come and go, don't they? We were just Googling him in the break. He's got Greek heritage. He's going to Greece. And look, that offer was always there. If you pay that flat 100,000 euros, you get to pay less tax. And there are going to be people who want to do that more than they want to stay in Britain.
4: Yeah, but he chose to do business here.
3: What we do with this is we reduce living in Britain to the economic benefits. And I don't know about you guys, but there's so much more that's keeping me here than just a level of tax.
2: I mean, he was born in London, born and raised in London. Chris Rockhouse, he is British. Went to a state primary school, got a scholarship to Eton, founded a hedge fund, pays 330 million quid to the Exchequer in tax.
4: And he chose to do his business here. And he employs 370 people that are here in New York, various places, in Singapore. But the bottom line here is he's the third billionaire to leave this country. In 2024, 10,800 millionaires left. In 2025, 16,500 millionaires left. You can't say that's okay and it doesn't matter, let them go. Because actually, it does matter. Because who's going to be paying? You know, these millionaires pay more tax than the rest of the country put together. Who's going to pay for the 11 million people who are refusing to work?
2: He donated £190 million to the University of Cambridge in March.
4: Oh, that was a bad investment.
5: Given the fact he went to Oxford, that's particularly surprising.
2: Well, yeah.
5: However, Patrick, if you wanted to design a system to destroy a country,
4: this is it.
5: You would struggle to have a system that is better than one, where your taxes are so high that all of your wealthy people leave and your benefits are so high that the world's poor come here. That is the system that has been designed by politics over the last 30 years. And so, that is
3: so
5: what
3: has got
5: to change.
3: So when you say all of the wealthy people leave, what's that based on?
5: Well, it's based on the fact that more millionaires fled Starmer's Britain than fled Putin's Russia.
3: Okay.
5: Just think about that. There's a lot more people who live in Russia.
3: Where is that data coming from? I'll ask either of you.
4: So if we can't name the actual document, it doesn't make sense.
3: Well, no, I just like to know that you're not making up numbers.
4: We're not making up numbers.
5: It's a system designed to destroy.
3: I'm not insulting anyone, Carol. I'm just asking you for some details, and you're not giving them to me. And I'm asking you for the source, and you can't give it to me.
5: System designed to destroy, or even if it's not designed, it is a system that is destroying our society. We have to reduce benefits. The Labour Party isn't going to do it. We have to cut taxes. And if we don't do that, this trickle, which has now become a flood, will become a deluge of people, wealthy people leaving this country, and all of us who are left here, we don't have a choice, we live here and raise our families here. What will we do?
2: Well, we'll wait and see what happens. That's why I see what happens. Look, when we come back, it's a pretty stellar set of front pages, including the fact that three or four national newspapers are going on the King, putting Harry and Meghan in their place. That's next.
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7: Hello, good evening. Welcome to your latest GB News weather update brought to you from the Met Office. Rain will push southwards overnight tonight. Further blustery showers for many north and western areas. And for all of us, it will be feeling much cooler into tomorrow. As we change air masses throughout tonight, these weather fronts pushing south and east. There's also the potential for some more significant rain to build in from the south and west, affecting the south coast through the early hours of Tuesday. But for much of England and Wales, it's going to be an overcast and relatively damp night. Not a huge amount of rain for most areas, but there's a chance of some heavier bursts bringing some slightly higher accumulations here and there. For Northern England and parts of Northern Ireland, it will turn a little bit clearer through the night, slightly fresher as well. It's going to be a cooler feel across many northern areas to start the day, but it is going to be a windy day, another windy day through Tuesday across parts of Western Scotland in particular. Winds touching gale force still, where we're close to this area of low pressure. Some of these showers as they push further south could bring gusts inland of 35 to 40 miles per hour as well. So a bit of a blustery day. As we sink further southwards, some brighter skies for Wales, central areas of England, but the south coast potentially seeing a bit of a wet and cloudy start to the day. It will brighten up as the day goes on across the south and east, however. The rain may take a little while to clear the very far southeast parts of Kent, for example, but it should brighten up by the afternoon to bring plenty more sunshine and drier weather. But it will feel fresher than it has done today, far less humid, temperatures in the low 20s in the south, the higher teens as we move further north. Now, much of that rain clears away through Wednesday to leave much of the UK with dry and fine weather. So it's looking like one of the better days of the week on Wednesday if you're after dry weather. Plenty of sunshine, not too much in the way of cloud. It should feel quite bright and relatively warm in the sunshine, a much calmer day too. Similarly, through the rest of the week, it does turn a little bit warmer though as we head towards Friday. Bye-bye.
6: Today's outlook, cool, calm and completely horizontal. 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
2: Well, all of tomorrow's newspaper front pages shortly. We now actually have a comment from Andy Burnham. No, not about buses, but what actually happened last night in Portsmouth. So we'll talk about that. The King has put Harry and Meghan firmly in their place. That's across three different national newspapers. They cannot be in the firm. One of Britain's richest men has decided to go and live in Greece. Who would have thought that Greece would have a better economic outlook than Britain? You wouldn't have thought about that in 2010, would you? And also big concerns over Andy Burnham's stance on Israel. Now, he's going to ban various different things in relation to Israel. Is that a good or a bad move? And if you're a veteran, get ready to join the army again.
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31: Well, cracking set of front pages for tomorrow on Late Edition.
32: I won't shy away from calling it what it is. Far-right thuggery.
31: Different Prime Minister, same message. The government called the protesters in Portsmouth thugs, and tonight Andy Burnham has told his Labour colleagues, we must stop the politics of poison seeping into our streets. Well, the Daily Express has issued a stark warning to Number 10. Don't ignore public anger over illegal migrants. Plus...
33: So I just came out of this meeting talking about Gaza to people who've been there and are there on the ground, and frankly, it was horrific.
31: Well, it's another bit of breaking news for you. The Prime Minister is set to issue fresh sanctions on Israel. We'll get reaction from the Jewish community in a moment. They are pretty furious, some of them, especially after a new Foreign Secretary, Ed Miliband, already peeved off Israel and America. Also...
34: Personally, I would not have taken him back.
31: Well, this is all over several newspaper front pages tomorrow. Megxit means Mexit is what the Sun have gone for. The Times have gone for by order of the King. Never treat Sussexes like royalty. That's right, Harry and Meghan might be back in Britain, but the King has today made it crystal clear. They are private citizens. They are not working royals. And...
35: I personally support a ban on all face coverings in public.
36: Yes.
35: Right, so that's actually a piece of legislation that has multiple bonuses to it because it's going to aid integration. It's also going to help people feel safe.
31: Well, tonight, Nigel Farage has called for a ban on all full face coverings in public spaces, including religious ones. And...
37: economically, what can you do differently? A wealth tax, possibly, of the super rich?
38: I do believe we need a greater sense of fairness and people feeling that things are being done in the right way, in a fair way.
31: Well, one bloke who certainly doesn't agree with Gary Lineker is Britain's third highest paying taxpayer. He's packed his bags, he's gone to Greece. He pays £330 million a year in tax and he's become the latest billionaire to flee the country amid fears of a fresh tax raid.

0: Well, it's a box office set of front pages for tomorrow. And joining us to discuss them all this evening are journalist and broadcaster Carol Malone, former Labour councillor Sebastian Salak, and GB News contributor and comedian Leo Kirst. But first, let's get your headlines with Sophia Wesler.
1: Patrick, thank you. Your headlines at 2 minutes past 11. The policing minister has blamed the Conservatives for what she called the frustration we see in our communities today after anti-immigration protests over the weekend. It follows demonstrations in Dover on Saturday and last night's clashes between protesters and police in Portsmouth. A number of police officers were injured and some vehicles were damaged during the protest after a mega dinghy carrying around 120 migrants reached Portsmouth. Meanwhile, Prime Minister Andy Burnham has said Labour has a solemn responsibility to stop the politics of poison seeping into our streets. Elsewhere, Nigel Farage says he wants to end all full-face coverings in public, including religious ones. It follows the protests by balaclava-clad men over small boat crossings. Writing in The Telegraph, the Reform leader said that face coverings were a menace designed to bully and intimidate. He said banning them was necessary because full face coverings undermine trust and respect in society where people should show their faces to each other. Andy Burnham is set to announce fast-track sanctions against Israel tomorrow, according to The Telegraph newspaper. The government will move against Israeli settlements in the West Bank despite criticism of Britain's plans from the White House and Labour MPs. Meanwhile, the Times newspaper is reporting that he will say that Britain will not stand back and accept the destruction of the two-state solution. It's understood Mr. Burnham told the US president about the proposed plan in a phone call today, but the Trump administration is expected to attack that decision. Prince Harry has been pictured in Britain for the first time since he and Meghan returned 2 weeks ago. The Duke was visiting Towerbridge Studios, the central London premises where The Diary of a CEO and The Apprentice are filmed. It's where he signed the wall. It comes after King Charles decided the Duke and Duchess of Sussex are to be treated as private citizens while in Britain and do not represent the royal family. You're up to date on GB News. Now it's back to Patrick.
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0: Welcome along. Let me get you all of Tuesday's newspaper front pages, and there are some corkers on there. The Metro, they go for port in a storm. That is a reference to what happened in Portsmouth last night. The I newspaper, new ISA to help Britain's older first-time buyers. The Mirror, now they try to stop the lifeboats. This is about some of the protesters last night, I think. I'm seeing it increasingly, actually. People questioning the role of the RNLI in the migrant crisis in Britain. And obviously mixed feelings about that, to be honest with you, given that they do save lives and they are pretty heroic. However, at the same time, you know, they do spend a lot of time importing illegal migrants into Britain, unfortunately. But the Daily Express, don't ignore public anger over illegal migrants. That's words from Kemi Badin on there. The Telegraph, the first of a series of front pages leading on Harry and Meghan. They say that the King tells Harry no return to the firm. The Sun, Megxit means Mexit, that's right. He's been pretty clear now. He's issued a statement. They are simply private citizens. They are not members of the royal family or royal household. The Daily Mail, King puts Harry and Meghan in their place. The Times, PM to declare trade ban on settlements in the West Bank. I should just bring this to your attention, that in the last few minutes, Ben Gavir, who is the Minister of National Security in Israel, has issued the following statement in response to Andy Burnham's plans, I think, reinforced by Ed Miliband, our foreign secretary, to sanction some people there in the West Bank. He says, it's time that the state of Israel should publicly recognise the Malvinas Islands are Argentine territory under occupation, which the British violently steal from the Argentine people. The British are not content with merely occupying the territory. They also carry out oil drilling there and steal the money from the Argentine people. I call upon Prime Minister Benjamin Netanyahu to recognise Argentina's sovereignty over the Malvinas Islands and to impose sanctions on Great Britain as long as the occupation continues. So, Well, it's fair to say that that's gone down well, hasn't it, with the Israelis? But the Times, it was so new, but the Guardian, as you're looking at, the UK hardened stance on Israel with a ban on illegal settlements trade. So those are your front pages. Let's lead with the Daily Express. There's also the Mirror and the Metro, which are kind of leading on the same, well, versions of the same story. Don't ignore public anger over illegal immigrants. Tory leader Kemi Badenoch hits out at Labour's indifference as the Channel boats keep coming. Carol, do you think that Labour are indifferent to what we're seeing and ignoring the public's
3: anger? I don't think it's indifferent. I think it's way worse than that. I think they are willfully ignoring the problem. You know, the reason that we've seen the protests over this weekend, and we will see many more of these protests, I'm pretty sure, is because the government has ignored the public's feeling. You know, you have a government that actually doesn't care that we have porous borders. We have a government that basically thinks immigration and even illegal immigration is okay. They, you know, they want to ignore it. They want it to go away. It's not going to go away. And I think that they're being very naive not to imagine that the protests that we saw on Saturday and Sunday, these will multiply, because this isn't just a group of far-right protests, as has been labelled, which I don't think they are. This is actually ordinary people who are sick to the back teeth of being mugged off by this government. We heard today that Shabana Mahmood's supposed tough reforms on immigration, they're just being shoved into the long grass again. They've been delayed. All that stuff about the indefinite leave to remain, which was going to qualify, was going to be 10 years, not five, that's been pushed into the long grass for the foreseeable. So all the tough reforms she promised, they're not going to happen. So people are sick of it. They say no end to this. They say they're paying for tens of thousands of illegal immigrants, of unvetted men coming into this country, and we're not only are we paying for them, these people are a danger to the British people.
0: I just want to bring up, you'll see on the bottom of your screens there, it says breaking news, Burnham hits back anti-migrant protesters. Oh, and I've got the quotes here. So this is Andy Burnham apparently speaking, I believe this evening, to the Parliamentary Labour Party. He said this: "We've got a fantastic opportunity in our hands to change this country for the better. We go into the autumn in really good heart with a spring in our step. There's a lot at stake and it requires us to counter fear with positivity and hope. We have a responsibility in the times that we're living in. It's a solemn responsibility to prevent the politics of poison seeping into our streets. We are here to speak to the politics of hope and of positivity." What do you make of that, Leah?
4: Is he writing a children's book? I mean, what's that got to do with the reality of 625 men from God knows where came across the channel on Sunday? And, you know, for all he talks, we should not have fear, we should have hope. I think fear evolved in humans to perform a valuable service. It keeps us safe. You know, if a saber-toothed tiger is going to eat you, you'll fear that and run away from the saber-toothed tiger. If some guys from the Horn of Africa are coming across and you know, standing outside your kid's school, you're going to fear that and you're going to do something to keep your kids safe. Fear is a completely valid emotion, particularly when the country's in the state that it's in. And also, how about the politics of fear at Parliament? If you go down to Westminster, they've got big security barriers, big gates all the way around, security guards with machine guns. How come they get to keep themselves safe, but the people of Portsmouth, the people around the country where migrants are getting dumped, don't get to keep themselves safe?
0: Go on, Seb, what do you make of what Andy Burnham has said here?
5: I thought it was pitch perfect. I'm very much in the business of the politics of hope and positivity. I don't like the politics of fear. Sorry if that makes me a fuddy-duddy or boring or mean or whatever else, but I don't like ruling through fear.
3: Have you had your head down a manhole cover for the past 6 months? Seriously, you think that it's hopeful. You've seen what's happened this weekend. You've seen what's happened with immigration. You've seen that last week the markets are threatening to crash over what Burnham is doing. You've heard all the stories about all the wealthy people leaving this country. People are terrified at what's happening under this government.
5: I asked you about the data for wealthy people leaving the country.
3: Oh, here
5: you
3: go.
5: You can tell me, so I can't
3: I'm a liar, okay? I'm a journalist of 40 years standing who does her research. Right, will I stop the programme now and do it?
5: What was your source, Carol?
0: It was the Office for National Statistics.
5: The Office for National Statistics.
3: Office for National Statistics.
5: That is untrue. Don't make things
3: up. So why do you say it's untrue? Give me the proof that it's untrue.
5: Because it's come from Henley and Partners, And their report based on their LinkedIn.
3: You really are. You're the perfect mouthpiece for the Labour Party. You really are. Naive.
5: I'm sorry to put you into a corner, Carol, but you didn't have the source for that data.
3: The day you put me into a corner is the day I give it up.
5: Okay. Yeah. Okay, let's agree to disagree.
4: But I think we can agree that a lot of people don't feel safe in this country. And I think there's valid reasons for that. When people are attacked by migrants with screwdrivers and killed, then that's something that's personally wouldn't want that to happen to me or my family or anybody like that. So people are right to feel perturbed about massive numbers of people entering the country illegally, particularly when there's so many nations that wish us harm. There's so many ideologies that wish us harm. And the basic mandate of the government is to keep the people safe. Mm. So no wonder people are taking it into their own hands and taking to the streets. And this reminds me of what happened in Northern Ireland. There's distinct parallels between Ulster and what's happening across the rest of Britain. And I think paramilitary groups are going to spring up around Britain because the government isn't performing that basic mandate of keeping people safe.
5: Would you support that?
4: Would I support it?
5: Yeah.
4: I'd understand it.
5: Would you support it, though?
4: Well, you got GoFundMe for rocket launchers, do you?
5: Well, no. I'm just asking you, would I support it in what way? Paramilitary groups.
4: Would I support it in what way?
5: Would you think it would be a good idea for paramilitary groups to appear?
4: Do I think it would be a good idea for paramilitary groups to appear? Yeah. To defend their families, to defend their country?
5: I'm looking for a yes or no, Liam.
4: I support the British military.
5: So say the paramilitary or the official military?
4: I support the British military. I support people who keep Britain safe.
5: And does that include paramilitary groups?
3: Can we just put this as fact? There is no paramilitary. There certainly wasn't on Saturday. What people seem to be most angered about on Saturday was the way these guys were dressed. Wasn't what they did. There weren't any arrests. There was no violence. They weren't doing anything. They were protesting the way protesters do. They were standing blocking the port. There was no violence. But the biggest bone of contention was the fact they were wearing black and had their faces covered, which applies to main protest groups all over the country, to Black Lives Matter, to Just Stop Oil, to the pro-Palestinians. They all cover their faces. The big pro-Palestinian marches of 300,000 people, more than 10% cover their faces. That's 30,000 people with covered faces. There were a few there on Saturday. Don't like the look of it, but I understand.
0: There is an interesting front page here. We can bring up the Mirror, because it's kind of a version of the same story here. It's in relation to what we've seen in Portsmouth, etc. So they've gone for this headline: Mob targets RNLI heroes. Now they try to stop the lifeboats. Protest yobs abuse crews for saving lives. Anti-migrant protesters have been slammed for turning their anger on heroic lifeboat crews. Police probe apparently assaults on officers. That's police officers. I do wonder whether or not we are going to see a drop in donations for the RNLI.
3: They have.
0: Not actually, I think, because of the fault of the RNLI, like themselves. I think it's the job that they're being asked to do. Mm. But it does stick in the craw, I think, for people that the RNLI, which is largely funded by donations, etc., is essentially being used to bring illegal migrants into Britain.
4: Yeah, and I think it's a shame that we could reach the point where British people die when they get into difficulties in the water because there aren't enough volunteers, because people don't want to be basically taking part in this orchestrated NGO-funded migration into the UK. And also, the RNLI could be underfunded in the future. So, I mean, what a terrible shame it would be if the core purpose of the RNLI couldn't be met because of what it's been turned into.
0: Yeah, I mean, it does. There have been flashpoint incidents. I think Nigel Farage some years ago criticised the role that the RNLI were playing, and it did actually lead to a spike in donations. It was about £200,000 in 24 hours. I'm not sure. I think the RNLI has a total kind of funding of around 65.7 million. So obviously 200 grand is helpful, but it's not. It doesn't get you very far.
5: That's the direction of travel, that when they're criticised, the money flows in. Mm. And that doesn't surprise
4: me. But is that long term? Do you think that's sustained, or is it just a reaction to...
5: Who knows? But it's just interesting that when they're criticised for their role in this kind of thing, people see that they're doing a valuable service, because their job and their mandate is to save any life, isn't it? You don't start making character judgments when somebody's drowning.
3: If you said it earlier,
4: I would.
3: Then all this going to happen now is that migrants are going to be in... All they have to do is get the migrants in the water, because then we know that the RNLI are going to come and save them. From this lot on at the weekend, there was helicopters out and there was RNLI boats out. Now, that is wrong. How much is that costing this country when we have to mobilise our RNLI and helicopters every time a boat from France, from Cherbourg, for whatever, hits the water? It's not right. It's not what it's there for. It's not a water taxi.
5: Should we let them drown instead?
3: Oh, here we go. Okay. Will you stop trying to play interrogator? Did I say that at any point?
5: I'm just trying to understand your point.
3: No, you're trying to twist, because you don't have a real point to make. No, you're not going to demand yeses or noes from me. You're not Patrick. Stop it. You just do this when you don't have an argument.
5: No. Yes, I just want to know whether you'd let them drown, that's all. And it's interesting that you're refusing to answer that question.
3: No, it isn't. Then tell me. No.
5: I'm waiting for your answer, Carol.
3: No, there you go. No.
5: So you wouldn't let them drown?
3: I'm not answering your question.
5: Okay.
3: Because it's a stupid one.
5: Okay.
3: Yes.
5: That's very telling.
3: Yeah. Oh, it is. To you, maybe.
0: Right. Okay. Well, that's the stuff about the boats there. We're going to have to see what this... We spoke to Wesley Winter earlier on, who... goes to a lot of these kind of demonstrations, etc. And actually, if you do watch it as well, you can hear people saying that this is, I think, going to be a tactic now. What we've seen in Dover, what we've seen in Portsmouth, which is that they're going to try and block these illegal migrants being brought inland. That seems to be the new tactic. There's a lot happening, by the way. Just before I move on to this next clip, I should tell you there is a lot happening here over the story about Andy Burnham and the Labour government potentially sanctioning Israel, essentially. We have got the chairman of the Religious Zionism Party in Israel saying, expel the British ambassador tonight. You also have Republican Senator Randy Fine in America. The British government considers forcing British companies to boycott portions of Israel. Should be aware that a Florida law that I passed as a member of the legislature would ban any British company forced to comply from doing so for doing business in Florida. This, of course, also follows. We've got here Benny Gantz, who is the National Security Minister in Israel, saying it's time for the state of Israel to publicly recognise the Malvinas Islands belong to Argentina. So it is kicking off. This is a story that is on it is kicking off here big time now. There is officially now an international incident based around the UK's policy of hardening its stance on Israel with a ban on illegal settlements trade. So we'll have to see how this one pans out. But in slightly lighter news coming up...
6: Personally, I would not have taken him back.
0: Well, Harry and Meghan are back, and it's made the front of three or four different national newspapers here. The King has made one thing crystal clear. Harry and Meghan are private citizens, not working royals. And that's next.
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0: All right, welcome back. Well, look, there's a heck of a lot to get into tonight. We're going to go in this round on The Sun, though. King rules on Sussex return, and it's one of 1, 2, 3, 4 national newspapers with this story on the front page. Harry and Meghan are not HRH or working royal. So King Charles has ruled Megxit means Mexit. It's a shock order after the Sussex's surprise return. Apparently, they're planning a string of charity events amid speculation of a half-in, half-out royal role. But Charles has today made it clear their HRH title should not be used and they are no longer working members of the royal family. They should be treated as private citizens. It's quite a striking intervention, this, Carol.
3: You know what? Being someone who's reported on the royals for a very long time, there's a lot behind this, I'm pretty sure, because I think the King will have been hearing all sorts of stories about the plans of Harry and Meghan for coming back to this country. He'll have heard Harry's friends have been openly boasting that he thinks he's got the half-in, half-out deal he always wanted. And the King is hearing stuff about their plans, and he's just going to put it out there once and for all that they are not going to be back in the firm. There is no half-in, half-out deal. They aren't going to be able to do royal jobs. It's just not happening. He couldn't be clearer. This to me says that whatever Harry and Meghan thought was going to happen here, it's really not. He's saying they're not going to be allowed to use their titles. They're still on ice. I can't imagine what's going on behind the scenes, because I think Team Sussex will be putting out a lot of stuff on their behalf about what's happening in the future. And I think the palace, and Charles particularly, just wants to say, nah, it's not. They are not part of this family. They're not part of the family. They're not part of the firm.
0: On the Mail's front page, by the way, and I'll read out what the King has actually said here. So if we can bring up the Daily Mail's front page, King puts Harry and Meghan in their place. So the King essentially issued a statement today, and it reads as follows. Following the decision by the Duke and Duchess of Sussex to relocate to the UK, we have received a number of requests for guidance. To help avoid doubt or confusion, the King has directed that the following information be shared. It is well known that in January 2020, the Duke and Duchess stepped down from undertaking representative duties on behalf of the sovereign and are no longer working members of the royal family. This position, distinct from the state and royal duties undertaken by working royal family members, and with the personal latitude it brings the couple in respect of financial independence and protection of their privacy as they would wish, will continue to be fully respected. That's it, basically. So what do we think about?
3: He's actually saying as well, isn't he? He's using the word they're just private citizens, because Because I think the worry is that now that they're here, they are going to use their royal status to monetize their position in this country. I mean, look at all the big money deals have dried up. They need to make money. They need to survive. And so what they're going to do is they're back here. They're within you know, kicking distance of the royal family. They may get the odd pick with a king. That's going to boost their saleability in the eyes of lots of people who want to use them for stuff. And I think the king just wants a guard against this.
0: Well, it's interesting that Prince Harry posted a picture today at Tower Bridge Studios, which is the filming location for The Diary of a CEO, which is, some of you might not be aware of this, but it's a guy called Stephen Bartlett, who's a young entrepreneur. I'm not sure how young he is now, but he was a young entrepreneur. And he's one of the many things that he does is he does this, you know, it's a really big podcast, and he gets a load of different people on it, you know, huge name guests, to be fair. And interviews them, and it's a long form interview. So look, there's a suspicion there clearly that if Prince Harry might have done an interview with him because he's in the studios, he might be there for another reason, we don't know, but you know, is this suspicion there, isn't there? And then what immediately follows that is King Charles issuing this statement.
1: Yeah, and I think it's interesting. If he has done a podcast with the Diary of a CEO guy, you know, normally entrepreneurs have some sort of rags to riches tale about how they dragged themselves up, had some fantastic idea. Prince Harry's gone the other way. He was born with not just a silver spoon, like, you know, a platinum jewel encrusted spoon in every orifice, and he's somehow managed to turn that into, you know, flogging $12 jars of jam that nobody wants to buy and having all these failed Netflix projects. So he's come back, and I understand why, you know, Charles wants to take away the titles, because you can't have a rogue outfit of the royal family going around opening supermarkets wherever it wants. You know, you've got to have some order with this.
0: It is, it's described on the Mail there as a bombshell royal letter. Sebastian, what do you think of what the king has had to say here?
2: He's clearly getting ahead of a story, whatever it is, if it's coming. I mean, look, it's a shame. I want harmony. You want them to get on for the good of Britain as well as just the fact that they are a family. Mm. And I hope that by being in the UK, they are just geographically closer and it gets us towards some kind of reconciliation. Clearly nothing official anytime soon. And I think the day that William takes the throne, that won't be the case either. So it looks like that's not on the cards. Yeah,
0: I was actually on the cusp of giving them a bit of praise, because is it 2 weeks since they arrived back in?
3: And they hadn't shown themselves much.
0: But it was like, well, actually, I can't, to be honest with you, I was like, okay, fine. You know, they've technically have a right to live here. Yeah, I mean,
3: they have a right to, but he made it clear 6 years ago, as she did, they didn't want to be here because they thought it was a racist infested hole.
0: Yeah.
3: So the fact that they've now come back 6 years later, when their big American dream has failed, and they're coming back here to try and make an English dream. It is interesting. There was a story last week in the paper saying that Meghan is demanding the people who are searching for a house for her. She has to have a minimum of 9 bedrooms. Now you see, this is it. I was thinking the other day, why would you would only need 9 bedrooms if you're going to have lots of family and friends around? Well, that neither was going to be the case for them, too. Well, there's certainly not going to be family.
1: Well, maybe she's got Scale Extric set up in one of them.
3: Maybe that's what it is, yeah. Or a train set or something for Archie. Who knows? But, you know, you only need a 9-bedroom house when you're expecting lots of people. They're not going to have lots of family around there, are they? In fact, any at all. And do we know they've got lots of friends here? I'm not sure they have.
0: Well, there's been mixed reports on that, hasn't there? Because there was a lot of stuff about how potentially Prince Harry went a bit no contact with some of his with some of his former friends. But then again, you read certain things that maybe they've patched certain things up there. And you know, he's still very popular amongst the veteran community because the work he does in the Invictus Games. But I mean, I think for me, like I was saying, Seb, I was a bit like, well, okay, if they've come back, they've kept their heads down, they've done the thing, the kids are presumably starting school now, haven't they? And there's been no like real fanfare or anything. And then you kind of think, oh, hang on a minute, he popped up and done a podcast on the Diary of the CEO, and then is this the start of a load more thing? I had high hopes for them, actually. I thought, okay, maybe they are coming back, they're keeping shtum, they're being the most private of private citizens. I know, but...
3: How naive
0: but,
3: are you being?
0: But I thought
3: to.
0: That seemed to be how it was going. And then now I'm like, well, I don't think it can be, can it? Because as you said there, Seb, it looks to me like the king is trying to get ahead of a story here.
2: Yeah.
0: He's got wind of something.
2: Let's see what comes out. There are many other things that happen in that office. It doesn't necessarily have to be Diary of a CEO. Just hope Prince Harry isn't flogging Huell. What a way to go.
3: When he's done a podcast, he can't be trusted to say the right thing in any situation. He will have said something explosive. He might not even realise it is. Mm. But when that podcast comes out, every newspaper is going to look at it and he will embarrass the royal family. I can almost guarantee he will say something to embarrass the royal family.
0: If they've done the podcast and it's coming out at some point, I would imagine that they would have to go to the royal family for rights of replies on certain things. Mm. Yeah. And I wonder, it could be all conspiracy theory nonsense, but I wonder if whether or not that has prompted the royal family to release a statement and say we're just clarifying our position here for the avoidance of doubt. No. But anyway, coming up, this is big, actually, as it's turning out. We are actually, literally right now, in the middle of an international incident.
4: So I just came out of this meeting talking about Gaza to people who've been there and are there on the ground, and frankly, it was horrific.
0: Well, we are about to issue fresh sanctions on Israel, apparently, and we're going to get reaction from a prominent journalistic member of the Jewish community who I'm assuming is quite angry about this. However, there's even talk now of Americans boycotting British goods as a follow-on from this, and the Israeli government potentially recognising the Falkland Islands as Argentinian and then boycotting the Brits as well. It comes after the new Foreign Secretary Ed Miliband already peeved off Israel and America. It's on the front of a couple of newspaper front pages. The story has moved on since then, and we're going to give you the big breaking news on that next.
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0: Welcome back. So there's a story that's across the couple of tomorrow's newspaper front pages. The Guardian: UK hardens stance on Israel with a ban on illegal settlements trade. So I'll give you some of the detail on this and we'll go to our guest. Ed Miliband will announce what he has described as a broad reset of the UK's relations with Israel today, promising that the government will take a more active approach in supporting the Palestinian cause. In an intervention expected to draw fierce criticism from the US and Israel, spoiler alert, it already has this evening, the Foreign Secretary will impose a UK ban on the trade in goods and some services from illegal Israeli settlements. This is as it's described in The Guardian. He's also told civil society groups that he is determined to restate the call for a two-state solution to the conflict with an appeal for the protection of Palestinian rights and respect for international law. This has apparently been reinforced by Andy Burnham this evening. Let's just go now to the author and Telegraph columnist Jake Wallace-Simmons, who joins us. Jake, thank you very, very much. Since I've been on air, I have seen some incredibly strong reaction from certain Israeli figures saying that actually in retaliation we should expel the British ambassador to Israel and also recognise Argentina's claim to the Falkland Islands. And there's an American senator as well, who is saying that actually in retaliation, anyone who is a British, I think a British businessman in Florida should not be able to do business anymore in Florida. There's lots going on. It's an international incident. What's your view on this?
1: Well, I was very interested by the very strong response by a Labour MP. He's speaking anonymously, told the Telegraph that Burnham had been forced into this action by Muppets backbenchers. That was a direct quote, who were concerned more about losing their seats to the Green Party than the national interest, and were freaked out by email campaigns by Gaza campaigners. I mean, make no mistake, this is a move that is in the Labour Party's best interest. They don't want to lose more votes to Muslim voters or to who are going to vote for the Gaza independence or for the Green Party, with the by-election coming up in Holborn and St Pancras, Keir Starmer's old seat, that might be won by the Greens. And in return, what they're doing is really messing up Britain's relationship with Israel. I mean, this is the eighth hostile move that Britain has made in the conflict since 2023, October the 7th, and all of them have been against Israel. Israel is the victim here of October the 7th. Israel's fighting back as a democracy under siege as best it can. Yes, with flaws. Yes, with errors. Yes, with nasty people in the cabinet. But let's get a sense of perspective. Israel is a democracy. It's our ally, surrounded by jihadi authoritarian dictatorships.
0: Just before I come on to some of the international reaction here, I just want to get, you know, some facts sorted here. So it's being described, excuse me, in The Guardian and indeed by various people in Labour as sanctions on illegal Israeli settlements. So are these settlements illegal? And, you know, are British companies in some way or other companies profiting here from these Israeli settlements?
1: Well, I mean, the question of legality, I'm not a lawyer. You need to get an international lawyer to talk about that. But as we know, international law has become weaponized, both in terms of migration, in terms of refugees, and nowhere has it been more weaponized than in terms of Israel, where it's become something that people say as a sort of Pavlovian response that Israel's breaking international law. The reality is far more complicated and far more nuanced. And there are definitely two sides to that story. But what is certain is that the vast majority of so-called settlers, people living in Judea and Samaria or the West Bank, there are about 530,000 of them. The vast majority are not extremists. They're not violent. Often they live side by side with Palestinians. To some extent, Palestinians work in the settlements, earning more money than they would in the Palestinian areas. The number of actual violent extremists is in the low hundreds, and the real hardcore losses is probably under 100, according to Israeli security assessments. So place this against the huge amount of jihadis in the region, the huge number of states that are all are corrupt, authoritarian, and anti-democratic.
0: Okay.
1: And it really, it seems like we're becoming myopically obsessed by the relatively small faults of Israel by comparison to the huge faults of all of its neighbours. We should be siding with our ally. And we've got 5.9 billion of bilateral trade with Israel. It supports us in security, NHS drugs, in tech, all sorts of things. Mm. We really need to recognise who our allies are and who our enemies should be.
0: Just to be clear, we are expecting an official announcement on this by Ed Miliband tomorrow. Andy Burnham is addressing the cabinet on this tomorrow morning. But the sanctions are not thought to include financial restrictions on specific individuals or companies, but could ban trade with businesses operating in settlements in the West Bank. And I have got a short clip here, which we might trim down a little bit. But this is Ed Miliband on, well, I suppose on Gaza, really. Here it is.
2: So I just came out of this meeting talking about Gaza to people who've been there and are there on the ground. And frankly, it was horrific what is unfolding. You know, the stories that people were telling me of medicines being blocked, children dying while waiting for vital life-saving treatment. When you hear that account of what is happening, you know that we as a UK government, as the Prime Minister has said, have got to act and act more decisively than we have.
0: Okay, Jake, what do you make of that? Because that is the man who apparently tomorrow is going to be making this decision. The decision, by the way, which has already led now to Israel's National Security Minister calling for Benjamin Netanyahu to formally recognise Argentinian sovereignty over the Falkland Islands.
1: Yeah, I mean, that video by Ed Miliband was the most pathetic and contemptible video I've seen from a Secretary of State, I think, in my lifetime. Because what he was talking about was stories that he'd heard. Now, there was no evidence there. This hadn't been fact-checked. He hadn't got anybody on the ground to verify that children were actually dying as a result of Israeli action. It's highly contested. And this is a landscape that's rife with propaganda. Remember back the Al-Akhli Hospital just in 2023 that was hit by a stray Islamic Jihad missile, and it was blamed on Israel wrongly. Fast forward to the accusations of famine in Gaza. There was that picture of an emaciated child on the front page of the New York Times and elsewhere that actually turned out to be a child who was suffering from cerebral palsy, and it wasn't starvation at all. Propaganda is what Hamas is, the name of the game for Hamas. And the Foreign Secretary, in spreading these unfounded, unsubstantiated claims and seeking to form British policy on that basis, makes himself into a tool of propaganda. So my challenge to him, which I've made before and I make it again, is either provide the evidence for all of those stories that you've just cited, apparently basing our foreign policy upon, or withdraw the video and apologise. Evidence or apology.
0: Yeah, and this is going to have an impact with the Americans, Jake, just lastly as well. I mean, it is having an impact with the Americans. There are several notable American figures, some including being very, very close to the Trump administration. Richard Goldberg is one of them, who's, a big kind of... prominent figure in the American administration. Any public UK company that participates in an Israel boycott could face the same fate as Unilever. States around America have laws requiring public pension fund divestment from companies, etc., etc. Basically saying all to make Britain an Islamist Marxist state. I mean, this is going to... Whether people agree with that, basically saying all to make Britain an Islamist Marxist state. I mean, this is... This is going to, whether people agree with that or not.

0: It's a ridiculous thing because we are going to be suffering as a country because of this, in terms of trade, in terms of security. I mean, many, many British lives have been saved by Mossad giving tip-offs to MI5 and to MI6. Our new Challenger 3 tanks, which are coming into service next year, use Israeli-made defense systems called Trophy. Our Watchkeeper drone is an Israeli weapon that we're using. The list goes on and on and on. But I think that from the point of view of the Labour Party, the more news this gets, the better. The more of a fight that Britain now has with Trump, with the Israelis, the better for their voters, because their voters hate Israel. They hate Trump. They want to see Ed Miliband and Andy Burnham go head to head with these people and virtue signal, regardless of the damage that it does to Britain and our
1: Well,
0: interests.
1: interesting. If it does all come down to a certain vote that's taking place in a by-election coming up, are they willing to play roulette with Britain's national security in order to win Keir Starmer's old seat? But Jake, thank you very, very much. That's Jake Wallace-Simmons there, who is, of course, a Telegraph columnist and author. Seb, look, your reaction to what you just heard.
2: I have a lot of respect for Jake's contribution to the public debate. There's a lot I would disagree with him on there, though. Look, I want to see a two-state solution, and I think this is a route towards that. If you allow this to flourish, you risk Palestine being even more destroyed than it already has been, which is not just a humanitarian crisis, but it also leads to a single state in that part of the world.
1: All right, well, look, we'll park that there for now, but I imagine that's going to be leading a lot of the news agenda tomorrow, and we'll have to wait and see what the international fallout of that decision is. Look, when we come back, we'll have a bit more on this. We're also going to be talking as well about another billionaire leaving Britain, 330 million quid in tax he paid last year. He's gone, he's off to the, are you ready for this, economically stable country of Greece. Oh, you wouldn't have heard that. You wouldn't have heard that in 2010, would you? That's nice.
3: I forecast a perfect holiday in the sun.
4: Weather looking good then?
3: For sure. And no worries about our travel insurance.
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6: Plenty of dry and hot weather across the Mediterranean if you are off for some September sunshine, particularly across the Canaries. Very hot at the moment, temperatures in the mid-30s, plenty of sunshine. Lots of blue skies across Portugal and Spain as well. One or two showers for Italy, still hot here. Temperatures again, 35 Celsius on Tuesday. A little breezy across Greece, but largely dry. Temperatures in the 30s and very similar over the next few days. Plenty of sunshine to come.
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1: Welcome back. We're going to go straight back in with that breaking developing

0: Story of the night. Andy Burnham is going to declare a trade ban on settlements in the West Bank, and the fallout to this, Seb, has been pretty stark with Israel and the US. Is it worth this, do you think, for the potential international relations fallout?
1: I think so, because it's the right thing to do. But remember when we recognised Palestine as a state, we did that with other countries, and there was a wider coalition who were taking that position. And I wonder, this is pure speculation, if other states will move in lockstep with the UK and we'll see more of this building.
2: Don't it? Oh, yeah.
3: No, it's absolutely the wrong thing to do. It's not even the right. It's not even right on principle. I mean, Israel won that land in a war during the Six-Day War when all the countries round about it tried to invade and they got spanked by Israel, as they always do. Israel won that land. So, you know, this idea that it's illegal and there's settlements there bringing civilization to the area is a nonsense. And why is Andy Burnham so concerned over imaginary Muslim borders thousands of miles away from Britain instead of being concerned about Britain's borders?
2: Exactly right. It's interesting, isn't it, how Trump's ambassador to Israel, a guy called Mick Huckabee, he's saying tonight that he said the Brits have entirely lost it now. He's calling Ed Miliband. He says, knows no boundaries, knows no facts. He's saying basically that all those claims that Miliband made about drugs not getting into God, it's all tosh. They've got documented drugs are going in every day. Some went in this week, in fact. And the idea that kids are being denied life-saving treatment, it's tosh. Because we know this is what Hamas puts out, the propaganda.
0: Well, it's going to rumble on tomorrow in a big way. Thank you to our wonderful panel. Thank you to you at home, wherever you're watching and listening. Over to America now for Late Show Live with Bev Turner.
4: Thank you, Patrick. Lovely to see you. Now then, it's going to be a big show tonight. Things are getting incredibly tense between the UK and the US over two big issues, Israel and the British government's approach to it. That is breaking news. And also free speech and censorship. I've got the Under Secretary of State for Diplomacy, Sarah Rogers, going to be in the studio with me in the first hour. What is going on?
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6: Hello, good evening. Welcome to your latest GB News weather update brought to you from the Met Office. Rain will push southwards overnight tonight. Further blustery showers for many north and western areas. And for all of us, it will be feeling much cooler into tomorrow. As we change air masses throughout tonight, these weather fronts pushing south and east. There's also the potential for some more significant rain to build in from the south and west, affecting the south coast through the early hours of Tuesday. But for much of England and Wales, it's going to be an overcast and relatively damp night. Not a huge amount of rain for most areas, but there's a chance of some heavier bursts bringing some slightly higher accumulations here and there. For Northern England and parts of Northern Ireland, it will turn a little bit clearer through the night, slightly fresher as well. It's going to be a cooler feel across many northern areas to start the day. But it is going to be a windy day, another windy day through Tuesday across parts of Western Scotland in particular. Winds touching gale force still, where we're close to this area of low pressure. Some of these showers, as they push further south, could bring gusts inland of 35 to 40 miles per hour as well. So a bit of a blustery day. As we sink further southwards, some brighter skies for Wales, central areas of England, but the south coast potentially seeing a bit of a wet and cloudy start to the day. It will brighten up as the day goes on across the south and east, however. The rain may take a little while to clear the very far southeast parts of Kent, for example, but it should brighten up by the afternoon to bring plenty more sunshine and drier weather. But it will feel fresher than it has done today, far less humid, temperatures in the low 20s in the south, the higher teens as we move further north. Now, much of that rain clears away through Wednesday to leave much of the UK with dry and fine weather. So it's looking like one of the better days of the week on Wednesday if you're after dry weather. Plenty of sunshine, not too much in the way of cloud. It should feel quite bright and relatively warm in the sunshine. A much calmer day too. Similarly, through the rest of the week, it does turn a little bit warmer though as we head towards Friday. Bye-bye.
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0: Good morning. Is Britain about to pick a fight with Israel?
1: Well, fast-track sanctions on contested West Bank settlements are set to be announced today in what Ed Miliband is calling a comprehensive reset of UK-Israel relations.
0: Well, it's already sparked fury with claims it amounts to a de facto boycott. And now, an extraordinary tit-for-tat, as an Israeli minister calls on Benjamin Netanyahu to recognise the Falklands as Argentinian territory.
1: And Nigel Farage, Reform UK's leader, is calling for a ban on all face coverings, naming balaclavas a menace after protesters wore them in Dover. Meanwhile, Policing Minister Sarah Jones has this message for anti-migrant protesters.
2: Disorder of any kind will never be tolerated. And those who cross the line from peaceful protest into illegality will face the full force of the law.
0: A bombshell YouGov poll finds 57% of voters want small boat migrants to be detained in secure accommodation until their asylum claims are processed.
1: And King Charles puts Prince Harry and Meghan Markle firmly in their place as he makes it absolutely clear that they will not be taking any royal duties despite their shock return to the UK.
0: Meanwhile, today marks 4 years since the death of Queen Elizabeth II and also marks King Charles's accession day, with gun salutes taking place across the UK.
1: And the 1,400-year-old St Paul's Cathedral will partner with London's Fabric nightclub to host a string of music events over the next 4 years. We're asking, should churches become entertainment venues?
3: And sport this morning. The Champions League returns tonight with Manchester City and Aston Villa both playing away. The shortlist for this year's Ballon d'Or is revealed later. And if Harry Kane's not on it, I will eat my hat. That's if I had a hat, but you know the phrase. And at the US Open, former champion Iga Swiatek went from 5-love up in the first set to end up losing in the third.
4: Whilst the rain in the south this morning is clearing away, further north it's staying showery, and watch out for some strong winds. I'll have more details coming up.
0: Good morning, it's just gone 6 o'clock. I'm Ellie Costello.
1: I'm Alex Armstrong, and this is GB News Breakfast.
0: About churches becoming entertainment.
1: Well, I think we've just been corrected that St Paul's is not 1,400
3: years old. There's been a
1: just reading the autocue. Yes, it's been
3: for a long time, but yes, the actual St Paul's Cathedral. Sir Christopher Wren is right. From the.
1: When I was reading it, I did think it might be slightly overzealous.
3: Over but, you know. 1 million years old. It's been there for a million years.
1: Yes. But Sadiq Khan is, of course, calling it a landmark. And I think this is where we get into difficulty. It is not a landmark. It's a sacred, holy site.
0: Yeah, I'm very uncomfortable with it. It's a place of worship.
1: It is.
0: You wouldn't see it happen in a mosque, would you?
1: No, you wouldn't.
0: You wouldn't think to do it in a mosque.
1: And this is the thing. It seems very insensitive that the mayor of London is just not considering that, or maybe perhaps deliberately not considering it. There's plenty of other venues.
0: Yeah, so many venues in London. I don't know why it has to be St Paul's.
3: They've done it in Peterborough Cathedral. I know for a fact they've done
0: really?
3: It.
0: Really?
3: Quite a few cathedrals around the country have done that.
1: It's dreadful. It's a dreadful idea.
3: I don't know. I don't know whether I agree.
1: Really? Go on.
3: Tell
1: me why.
3: I just think maybe it should be open to people to enjoy themselves. It doesn't mean that it goes against the whole point of it.
0: But partying in a holy place.
3: Yeah, but what? Where does the partying? What does that mean? Does it mean it goes too far because people will drink too much, or are they allowed to enjoy themselves in there? Drinking and dancing is a
1: debauchery.
3: Happy thing, though, right? Nobody said debauchery. Nobody mentioned
1: I'm not talking about the brand or the venue Fabric, but the things that go on
0: at
1: inside
0: Fabric.
1: I would just say debauchery is kind of part and parcel.
3: Okay, fine.
5: So a transcendental experience.
0: Well, yes, there probably would be a little bit of that.
1: Mass
0: as well.
1: Baptisms, they just don't realise it. Yeah. This is how they're
3: very 1967. That was very.
0: I'm very uncomfortable with it. Let us know what you think on that one. gbnews.com/yoursay. I should probably explain as well today. I don't know what I've done. I've woken up with a frozen neck.
3: Why are you not looking at me when you're
0: saying
3: this?
0: I can't move.
3: You can look to the right-hand side.
0: I don't know what I've done. The right-hand side of my neck, I cannot move. It is so painful. I think I must have slept funny.
1: Yeah.
0: So if you're wondering why I'm sat like this, that's why.
1: she's just being wheeled around on this
3: what
1: chair.
3: What is it, a crick? A rick? It's a rick neck? Wait, a crick neck. What is the proper word?
0: A crick neck? Idea. Well, I don't know. It just feels frozen. I just feel like I can't move.
3: Right, okay.
0: So if anyone's got any tips and tricks, generally you're very good at health advice, let me know.
1: Oh, great. Let's just crowdsource your health care, shall we?
3: We won't do one of those things where physios go like that. I won't do it. We wouldn't dare do
0: honestly.
3: That.
0: Honestly.
3: Because I dread to
1: think. Oh, that would be funny, though.
0: Anyway, here we go.
1: Live on air. Yeah.
3: She's facing completely the opposite direction.
0: If I just stay looking straight ahead, it's fine. But I can't look at either of you, sorry.
1: Oh, dear. Well,
0: not
1: look,
0: today.
1: We should probably get on to some serious politics because that's what they're always tuning in for, aren't they?
0: Yes. Let's have a look at our top story today. Ed Miliband reportedly set to unload a swathe of sanctions against illegal Israeli settlements in the West Bank.
1: Yes, it comes as the Foreign Secretary said he's going to set out a comprehensive set of measures in the coming weeks, which is now set to be fast-tracked by the Prime Minister.
0: Well, the new measures would criminalise UK citizens owning property in those settlements and ban trade in goods which have been produced there.
1: Well, in response, Israel's National Security Minister, Itamar Ben-Gvir, I think I pronounced his name correctly, has backed Argentina's claim to the Falkland Islands nonetheless, calling the State of Israel to do the same.
0: Well, joining us now in the studio is Fraser Myers, Deputy Editor at Spiked. Very good morning to you, Fraser. We're in this extraordinary tit-for-tat. What do you make of it?
6: Yeah, this has really set off a diplomatic firestorm, not just with Israel, as is to be expected, given this is an overt attack on Israel, but also with the US. We've had the US Ambassador to Israel, Mike Huckabee, accuse the British government of Jew hate, which is quite an extraordinary accusation. So they have set off this diplomatic firestorm, and you're sort of thinking, well, for what? You know, you might think, is this the right thing to do? The settlements are considered by many to be illegal in the West Bank. I think this has a lot to do with the fact that there is a by-election coming up in Holborn and St Pancras, and it's going to be contested by the, you know, virulently anti-Israel Green Party. And something that Andy Burnham has been trying to do is to bring back a lot of those progressive voters, a lot of those voters who would have formerly voted Labour, who have ditched it for various reasons, Israel and Gaza being one of them for many of them, particularly Muslim voters, are trying to win them back into the fold. So it does feel as if international politics is being used for domestic political reasons and is actually courting an international backlash, so it's quite a dangerous game to play this.
1: I was speaking to someone else, I can't remember who it was, perhaps over the weekend, about what's going on at the moment inside this drift, the more leftward on our foreign policy. And they, whoever it was I was speaking to, said they believe it's part of a wider ploy towards the an early general election for Andy Burnham to sap up some of those left-wing votes from the Green Party that have gone away. However, but the point of all of this, right, the point of all of this is that the Israelis are biting back.
6: Yeah.
1: Right? And we've seen this spat go on. Yeah, Netanyahu started this off about a week ago, where this is Netanyahu's son saying the Falklands should be Argentinian. Now we're seeing that sort of narrative play out. So could we be in a situation where we've got America, Israel and Argentina aligned against us?
6: Yeah, and that is a problem. I mean, America has previously been neutral on the question of the Falklands. You know, Israel's been backing us. It's worth remembering that although, you know, our position in the Falklands is legally absolutely 100% certain, there's no doubt in terms of that. Actually, a lot of the world doesn't support us. The majority of the world believes that they should be Argentinian. So, you know, we should be careful when we're essentially haranguing other people over questions of contested sovereignty. And I think it's quite telling that, you know, this is really one of the first big foreign policy interventions of Andy Burnham. Of course, he's been to Ukraine as well. But actually, before he, you know, when he became Prime Minister, when he was sort of doing his summer tour, one of the first things he talked about was Israel. And that is notable because it's not as if there is a war going on in Gaza. It's not as if the situation in Israel has changed at all in the past couple of weeks. It feels as if this is purely pandering to a domestic audience.
0: It's also notable, Downing Street confirmed yesterday that Andy Burnham and Benjamin Netanyahu are yet to have a phone call since he became Prime Minister. Israel is one of our closest allies.
6: Yeah.
0: That's surprising news.
6: It is surprising. It's surprising and it's worrying because I think a lot of people believe for whatever reason that the Israeli-British relationship is just one way, that we just support Israel by giving them weapons or things like that. That's really not the case. There is a huge amount of bilateral trade. There is a huge amount of security information that we get from Israel, particularly relevant, you know, at a time when there are many, there's an increased threat from Iran. We've seen a lot of terror attacks from Iran, many of them thwarted, partly with the help of the Israeli intelligence. So to anger them for no reason, to, you know, cut off our nose to spite our face, seems really extraordinary.
1: What would be the point of all of this? What would it actually achieve? There can't be that many goods coming out of these settlements anyway. So this really does, I mean, it's so niche and specific. It's very targeted.
0: Well, practically, that's going to be really hard to distinguish, isn't it? Yeah. What comes out of Israel and what comes out of these settlements?
6: And especially since, that, you know, it's not as if there's, the whole banking sector is, you know, to do with one country. So could any Israeli bank, for instance, that loans money to goods that are produced in the Israeli settlements, this is going to be create a real quagmire. It's not as simple as Ed Miliband and Andy Burnham are making out. It could lead, a lot of people are warning, to essentially a de facto boycott on Israel as a whole, which is very dangerous for all kinds of reasons, I mean, not least because of the amount of medicines and things like that that we get from Israel.
1: Exactly, and technology and all that other stuff.
0: Yeah. But can we talk about something else, Fraser, entirely? But it's a really interesting conversation. I'd like to get your thoughts on this. Nigel Farage calling for a ban on all face coverings. This is after some protesters chose to wear them down in Dover at the weekend. Do you think that's where we're headed? Do you think we should have a ban on all face coverings in the public space?
6: I'm not surprised that this has happened, that he has come out and said this. I mean, I think it's interesting because a lot of people might have thought that would Reform side with the Dover protests who are wearing face masks or not. They seemingly want similar goals in terms of ending illegal migration. So perhaps it's good for Farage to be consistent, to say that he doesn't want to see face coverings, anti-migrant demos, doesn't want to see face coverings at pro-Palestine demos, whatever the situation. Police currently have powers to remove face coverings for certain events, but they don't tend to be exercised very often. One thing that I thought was quite interesting is that in his op-ed in The Telegraph, he doesn't mention the burqa or the niqab, which presumably would be included in a ban on face covering, which, again, you know, is that where we're going? Perhaps that would be similar to France. France has banned face coverings since 2011. Yep. The sky hasn't fallen in there. So, you know, France is still a very welcoming country for Muslims. I wonder if that is the direction of travel. I think increasingly it seems that there are so many protests that have, where people are covering their faces, where, you know, we have so much CCTV, but it's rendered irrelevant by this. And it's not just demos as well. People will recognise, if they go out in London, the amount of people covering their faces, driving delivery bikes, or you know, people ready to nick your phone with face coverings. So I think it is a big social problem. Banning is the nuclear option, but I think that is probably where most parties are going to end up at some point.
1: Yeah, I think you're right. And we've got to be careful. I was saying this on the weekend. I don't want to be a hypocrite on this stuff. I've called out the left for covering their faces. I think it's intimidatory. I was at the Reform Party conference this weekend, and as delegates were walking in, there was a bunch of people protesting against them, all in black masks and face coverings. It's intimidating. Yeah. It's intimidating. So I think we have to be consistent on the right, otherwise we end up being just as bad as the people that we criticise. But there we go. Thank you, Fraser.
0: Thanks, Fraser. We'll see you again in the next hour. Thank you very much.
1: All right. Well, good morning, of course. You're watching GB News Breakfast with Ellie and Alex. Should we get a daily reflection?
0: I think we certainly should. Yeah, let's have a look.
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8: My name's Marcus Mack. I'm a vicar in the Church of England. Relationships can be really hard sometimes. Other people are a wonderful gift, and many of our best memories are usually shared memories. Yet people can also cause our deepest griefs, stirring resentment, hurt, and offence. Forgiveness does not come easily, especially in a society quick to condemn and slow to show mercy. Many churches cultivate a people of peace through a particular tradition. The Christian faith teaches us to be active peacemakers who seek to resolve conflicts wherever any wrongdoing has taken place. Instead of seeking retribution or allowing resentment to fester, we are to go and seek peace. In a typical Anglican service, there is a moment where we stand, move among one another, shake hands, or embrace while saying, "Peace be with you." This act prepares us to present ourselves to God with a clear conscience and receive what God gives, ensuring we are made right with anyone who has something against us or we against them. This peace we share becomes a living symbol of our new life in Christ, flowing outward from the peace we already have with God. Peace be with you.
0: Talking about forgiveness in today's daily reflection, it's a hard thing to do, isn't it, forgiveness?
1: Yeah.
0: But it is beneficial.
1: Yes.
0: You can bring yourself to. Lots of you getting in touch on the St. Paul's story. This is a fabric, the London nightclub and the collaboration with St. Paul's Cathedral. We're asking today, should churches become entertainment venues? So many of you getting in touch on that one this morning. Terry making the point, Jesus became angry and cleared the temple because merchants and money changers were exploiting worshippers and turning a sacred space of prayer into a marketplace. Do we remember that?
1: Same
0: rules should be applied now, surely.
1: Many of you pointing out that this wouldn't happen in other religious venues, and I certainly agree that this would never happen in other religious venues.
0: First thing I thought, Byron says, would we do this in a mosque or a synagogue? No. Then why is it okay in a church? Philip says, it's disgusting treating St. Paul this way.
1: It's not even just a church, it's a cathedral. It's the church of London, isn't it, St. Paul's?
0: It's part of our history.
1: I'm just not in favour of this.
0: A place of worship.
1: I really do feel this will upset so many people. I really do. I do not think it's worth doing this. I know there will be disagreements. People will say it's just a...
0: Hayley says churches were built to be places of congregation. Doesn't always mean prayer.
1: There you go.
0: Lots of cathedrals and churches hold concerts. It's just part of the reason why they exist. So there you go.
1: There you go.
0: Lots of different views coming in. Keep them coming in. GBNews.com/you'll say.
1: Let's do that. And should we have a look at some other news stories coming in?
0: Andy Burnham and Donald Trump have agreed that a ceasefire in Ukraine must be achieved to prevent more loss of life. Downing Street says the pair held a wide-ranging call yesterday, during which the Prime Minister reiterated the UK's support for Ukraine and for recent US-led peace negotiations.
1: And youth unemployment is likely to be even higher than official statistics suggest. Children's Commissioner Dame Rachel D'Souza says tens of thousands of young people who are enrolled in college but not regularly attending are slipping through the cracks. She's warned of a blind spot where young people are effectively disengaged from education but remain outside official figures.
0: Investigators in the US have recovered the flight recorders from the Amazon cargo plane that crashed at Miami International Airport on Sunday. Five people were killed and five others were seriously injured when it overshot the runway and hit a van carrying seven people. It's not yet known whether those who died were in the aircraft, on the ground, or both.
1: And on that note, let's get a look at your weather with Alex Burkill.
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4: Hello, very good morning to you. I'm here with your GB News weather update from the Met Office. There has been some wet weather pushing its way through overnight. That's starting to clear away across southern parts. Nonetheless, for a few hours yet, it is still going to be pretty wet across those southern counties. Elsewhere, there is some drier, brighter weather around, but also plenty of blustery showers, particularly across Scotland. These showers will be piling through as we go through the day. They will be heavy at times, could be some thunder mixed in. We need to watch out for some strong gusty winds, risk of gales. Temperatures will be down a little bit compared to recent days, especially in the south, but with sunnier skies developing through the afternoon, it should still feel relatively warm. Into the evening, still those blustery showers to watch out for across much of Scotland, still a few rumbles of thunder possible and some torrential downpours as well. Those gusts of winds will continue to whip their way in, so they could cause a few problems as we go through evening rush hour. A scattering of showers across parts parts of Northern Ireland, many northern western parts of England and Wales, but more central southern eastern areas, well, here it should be a fine end to the day. The showers continue for a while as we go overnight, but we do actually then have a ridge of high pressure building, so that's going to help ease the showers and ease the winds, albeit those North Sea coastal parts will see some blustery conditions through the early hours of Wednesday morning. It is going to be quite a chilly night, a bit chillier than some recent nights. Towns and cities generally holding up in double digits, but rural spots, well, we could get a touch of grass frost perhaps in some parts of the north, a little bit milder towards the south. Then through tomorrow, well, a mostly fine day. Yes, there'll be some showers towards the east and perhaps around some western parts, but a lot of dry, bright weather as well. With that though, temperatures, well, if anything, they look quite similar to today, really. We're looking at highs just about getting into the low 20s towards the south, mid to possibly high teens further north. I'll see you again soon. Bye-bye. Enjoy the rest of your day.
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0: It's going to be wet, wet, wet today.
1: It is. But we can't complain. We've had a whole summer of no rain.
0: You're quite enjoying it.
1: I'm not enjoying it.
0: He wants the wet and the rain, don't you?
1: Don't. No, come on. That's not fair.
0: I can't even look at you. No,
1: literally, because you can't move.
0: I can't.
1: But I do think we've got to just have a little.
0: We had it good.
1: We did have it really good for what? For like months.
0: It's good for the plants and the grass, isn't it?
1: I'm all right with it at this point. Anyway, still to come.
0: King Charles puts Prince Harry and Meghan Markle firmly in their place as he makes it absolutely clear that they will not be taking on any royal duties despite their shock return to the UK.
1: Meanwhile, today marks 4 years since the death of Queen Elizabeth II. We'll be looking back on her reign this morning, of course. That is all coming up next.
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1: And it is time to go through all the sport with Paul Coy, who's back.
3: Hello.
1: Good to see you.
0: You promised us an extravaganza.
3: I've got an extravaganza. Oh. Actually, before we start, you know, you're talking about St Paul's Cathedral.
0: Mm. We were.
3: Have you ever done the Whispering Gallery thing? Have you ever tried
0: that? Yes, so
3: no.
0: fun.
3: What is the that? Thing is, there's so many people, I imagine, that you get other people's whispers. So this is around the dome, if you whisper right on one side and it goes...
0: And it kind of travels.
1: Oh, right. I
0: have done it.
1: Does it work?
0: Yeah.
1: Yeah.
0: Yeah, it's eerie.
3: So, what, do you on one side?
0: It was, yeah, I spoke on one side and it kind of travels around, a whisper travels around, can't remember what I said.
3: Hello. That person sitting on the other side looks a bit weird, doesn't it? They're going, okay.
0: No, it was just very quiet when I went in there. I don't know if it's...
3: So when there's a club on, you won't be able to along the Whispering Gallery.
1: No.
3: Right, the US Open then is on at the moment, of course, at Flushing Meadows. Naomi Osaka... You know, she always walks out with something very glamorous.
0: Yeah. Yes.
3: Well, she got knocked out, but let's have a look and see what she's... What's Naomi Osaka wearing today? It's kind of like...
1: It's kind of the only reason we know who she is, though, right?
3: Well, yeah, I mean, she was world number one. She was good in her... You know, she's been great, but...
1: Well, I never heard of her until she started getting the fashion out.
3: Maybe. Really? It was the fashion that did it for you?
1: Yeah.
0: You know, I love fashion like the next person, but I do think maybe she's focused on the tennis.
3: Yeah, you know what? It could be. So are we going to see this? Hopefully we will see Naomi Osaka. Oh, we didn't actually see her walking out. That's what I was hoping to see.
1: Well, we are focusing on the tennis.
3: We will have a look at that later.
0: We're
3: then.
0: Very much focusing
3: that's
0: on
3: her.
0: The
3: just
0: there
3: it was when she walked out. We'll see that. I'll show it for you in and out. But anyway, she got knocked out. Elena Rybakina, number two in the world. She was beaten by... Now, the other one is Zheng Qinwen. Now there she is, Olympic champion. She's actually a qualifier. She's like the Houdini of the US Open. She's like an escapologist because she was 5-love down against Madison Keys. 5-love down in this first set.
1: Wow.
3: Ended up winning.
1: No way.
3: Did the same thing yesterday against Iga Swiatek, former champion. She's gone 5-love down, ends up winning the next 16 games, and ends up going through and winning.
1: There
3: it's unbelievable.
1: You go.
3: Slow starter. So I think the advice probably is maybe play a little before the game.
1: Yeah.
3: Get the slow bit out of the way.
1: Yeah.
3: Then maybe move on.
1: Yeah.
3: That's what I would do if I was a tennis coach. But I'm really not. First qualifier then to make the women's draw since Emma Raducanu.
0: Oh, who we love.
3: Yes. I wonder where she is these days.
0: Yeah. That's her. Probably trying to find a new coach.
3: The champion. Well, maybe that's where I'll come in there.
0: Yeah, maybe.
3: Champions League is back tonight. 36 teams. I'm going to see Ellie's eyes glaze over now. Even your neck will start moving along. 36 teams. Just for those that don't know, so 36 teams in the Champions League as it is now. There'll be 4 games at home, 4 games away. The top 8 will then qualify to go through to the knockout round. The bottom 8 will then, are you still with me, will then be eliminated, and places 9 to 24 will go into the playoffs. Now, Aston Villa are playing in Belgium against Club Bruges. Mm. Aston Villa haven't been very good really this season. No, it's going to be tricky for them to do in the Champions League, but a good result in Bruges, really important. A big spending Manchester City, they're playing in Portugal against FC Porto. And Enzo Maresca, the new manager of Manchester City, that looks a little like Pep, whether he's managing the same, we don't know, but it's going okay at the moment. What would you think he called the competition?
1: I have no idea.
3: Challenging, exciting, or nice? What do you reckon?
0: Challenging.
1: I think he said nice.
3: Well, let's see. Here's Antim.
15: No, it's always special. It's nice competition. Now the format changed. We need to adapt. Already changed 2-3 years, so it's already a long time ago. For sure, it's a different competition. It's a new competition, but the ambition is still the same. Try to be ourselves, to win games, and then we see.
3: It's a nice competition.
1: Isn't it?
0: Well done, Alex.
3: Yeah, very good.
1: I knew it would be something as bland as that. That's the difference.
3: Oh, did you?
1: Yeah.
3: Oh, come on.
1: It's like all the things to say is the blandest thing.
3: So what is it?
1: It's a nice competition.
3: It's a nice competition.
0: This is a nice show, isn't it?
3: It's a nice show. I like the word nice. People don't use the word nice enough these days. It's a nice competition.
1: There you go.
3: And finally, it would be nice if Harry Kane won the Ballon d'Or.
0: I think he deserves it.
3: I think he deserves it.
0: Is he on the list?
3: Well, the list is out today. I think the shortlist is like 100 names. So, I mean, he's going to be on there.
0: Oh, he's got to be.
3: Best he's done is 10th. So they have an international jury of specialised journalists. Well, football journalists, and they'll all vote. And there's one from every country. And then we will see in a few months' time whether Harry does. See, the thing is, usually the winner has won like the World Cup or won a major thing, whereas Harry has just scored goals. But that's what he does. It shouldn't really matter what the team are doing. It's what the individual does because it's basically the best footballer in the world. And I think Harry Kane deserves it for all the goals he scored, of how brilliant he is.
1: Is he the best in the world?
3: I think he is.
1: Think so?
3: I actually do.
1: Fair enough.
3: I actually do think he's the best
1: in the
3: world.
1: There you go.
3: So I would like to see Harry Kane win and the shortlist. Oh, that's quite long.
1: Long list.
3: And that would be nice.
0: That would be nice.
3: It would be nice. How's the neck?
0: Yeah, bad.
3: Not nice.
0: Horrible. The opposite.
1: Challenging.
0: Nice.
1: Okay,
3: the opposite.
0: Challenging.
3: Challenging neck.
0: Lots of our viewers getting in touch, though, as they always do. They're so helpful. Heat.
3: Yeah.
0: Heat. I need to find a hot water bottle. I want even better, one of those wheat bags that you put in the microwave, which
3: a
0: I don't
3: bag.
0: Own.
1: Why is that?
0: I don't know.
1: A wheat bag.
0: A wheat bag. Bag of wheat.
3: Would it be forgiven by the bosses if you stood there and delivered everything today beautifully as you always do, but with a hot water bottle on your neck?
0: I think they'd probably have an issue with that.
1: Yeah.
3: Okay, fine.
0: But if we can source a hot water bottle in the office, that would be great.
1: Or a wheat bag.
0: Or a wheat bag that I can put in the...
3: If I knew what a wheat bag was, I'd get one for you.
0: You put it in and it smells of lavender and you put it in the microwave and apparently it works wonders. But anyway.
1: There you go.
0: Thank you for your tips.
1: Thank you, Paul.
0: Thanks,
1: see you in an hour.
3: Pleasure.
1: Should we have a traffic and travel up?
0: I think we should.
1: Find some wheat bags in the meantime.
16: 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The A3 is closed after the A325. The M27 westbound is shut between junctions 3 and 2. The M40 southbound is closed between junctions 5 and 4 in Loudwater. The M6 northbound has an obstruction between junctions 13 and 14 in Stafford South. The A5 is closed after the A444 in Nuneaton. In Scotland, the M74 southbound is closed between junction 22 at junction 45. And on the trains, Greater Anglia services between Wickford and Southminster are running to an emergency timetable, with delays of up to 20 minutes expected. For more travel news, go to gbnews.com.
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1: Welcome back. Today marks the anniversary of the passing of Queen Elizabeth II, who died peacefully at Balmoral Castle 4 years ago today. Can you believe it? She was, of course, 96 years old.
0: Yeah, can you believe it? We're here with Candace Holsworth and Quentin Letts, who are reviewing the papers with us a little bit later on, but we thought we would mark this anniversary with you both first. Quentin, can you believe that it's been 4 years since
22: that? Well, a lot happened since then, politically, and also in our national psyche, perhaps. Her loss is still felt, I think. But the King is making his own weather, and he seems in a better state than he was a couple of years ago, his health-wise. And, you know, there is this tendency to say everything's gone to the dogs since the dear Queen died. But it's just mainly our economy, I think. And were the economy in a better state, then we'd all be happier.
1: And our political lay of the land has been a bit messy as well. But you're right, it's nothing to do with the Queen. It's just, it's coincidental that things have just got worse and worse for us, I see. It feels to me, Candace, because the Queen was also somebody, when we did have these turbulent times, was seen as such a motherly figure to the nation and grandmotherly figure to the nation that you could almost look at the royal family and go, well, at least that's stable.
0: Yeah.
1: At least there's somebody there. I obviously, as King Charles is quite new on the throne still, people are still getting used to his style as monarch. And I feel like with all the drama happening in the royal family since then as well, we've just lost a little bit of that stability that she brought to the table.
23: I agree. Look, I mean, I think that in many ways she symbolised the post-war order. Mm. You think about how formative that was to her as a woman, as a queen. She came through that, the war. And now we're sort of entering a new era, a much more uncertain era. Something very personal to me that struck me is my son turned 1 year old when she died. And I thought there's going to be a whole new generation of children who will never know the Queen.
1: Oh, of course.
23: And I mean, think how formative that is for us. Mm. I mean, we've never known anything different, and they won't. They're going to grow up in a completely different world. And I think at the moment, there is a huge sense of malaise. There's a huge sense of pessimism. I feel like we're parenting differently. You know, it's very different to when we were children. There's not the same sort of optimism and hope for the future. And I think you're right. I think the Queen symbolised that. It symbolised the moving into more unstable times, which I hope will improve. I'm still an optimist. I'm not a pessimist. Things will improve, but they're messy right now.
0: Mm. Well, talking about messy, Quentin, should we talk about some other royal news, which is on the front page of every single newspaper this morning? And this is the King telling Prince Harry and Meghan Markle there will be no return to the firm.
22: Yes.
0: Apparently, clarity was needed.
22: Well, this is officially, and I think the palace would say this, it's a restatement of the status quo. So it's just stressing what we already knew. But the timing of it is interesting because this is coming around the time when there's going to be discussion and decisions made about the security of Prince Harry and the whether or not he and his wife will be given bodyguards paid for by the state. So therefore, that's quite interesting. But it does look to me as though the King is just being quite firm on this and is saying to Prince Harry, look, You know, you've made your decisions and you're going to stick by it. It's interesting if you read the press reports that the Sussexes are still talking through spokesmen and sources close to. You know what? If they are going to be private citizens, why don't you just give up all this political behaviour and just refuse to comment? Mm. And it shows that they are on manoeuvres, I think, the fact that they have to resort to these press spokesmen. They're a slightly slippery duo, I think. But on the whole, the King seems to have just played a dead bat to them.
1: Yes, indeed. And on Harry, he's on the front page of the Telegraph here. He's been pictured at Tower Bridge Studios. Now, someone very eagle-eyed pointed out this is the studios where Stephen Bartlett, who's Diary of a CEO, which is quite a big online podcast, gets millions of views, hosts his podcast. And you just do wonder whether perhaps he's again, mobilising, as Quentin says, and starting his PR tour of the UK now, of course, he's left America.
23: Yes, and sort of that angle that they've gone for, this confrontational angle with the royal family, that they are in opposition to them, and that they know that there's a big market for that, and he can... I don't think that's a good direction to go for, though. That's how he's carving out his identity in opposition to the royals. I think it's damaged him horribly. Yes, it may get lots of views in the short term, but in the long term, it has hurt them so much. Prince Harry went from being one of the most popular members of the royal family to now being pretty much universally disliked. And I think that this announcement by the King had to be made because many people were saying, but you can't be half in and half out. You're either in or you're out. And he's had to clarify that.
5: Mm. Well, that's certainly what the late Queen thought. That's being respected now by King Charles.
1: What about security? Is this an important...
5: The timing of this is very, very interesting.
22: But what about the security, though? There would be, were something, heaven forbid, to happen to either Harry or Meghan, there would be a political and constitutional crisis. So that is something that the politicians will be aware of.
5: But it's understood that this Home Office meeting regarding their security could be happening as early as today, this committee meeting responsible for their royal security potentially here in the UK. Also talk this week of this meeting of RAVEC, which is the Royal and VIP Executive Committee. So for the King to set out, no, these two are private citizens, they've got commercial and charitable interests, but they are not part of the royal family. It is interesting timing. And the Duchess, Duke and Duchess of Sussex, through their spokesperson, have said, we're very surprised by this by this statement.
22: Yeah, which is a way of saying we're very angry about it.
1: It's very polite.
22: They have
1: polite.
22: This peculiar life, though, don't they? They have a sort of nebulous, penumbral existence of signals and codes, but they never actually come out and say anything directly or honestly. And it must be a very peculiar life. Why don't they just go and work on, you know, they got so much money. Why not buy a farm in Scotland and do something useful? Mm. It's just such a pointless existence.
1: This is the funny thing, is that of all the royal things they've kept to, that talking through spokesmen is one of the only things they've actually managed to stick to. But there we go. Look, you'll both be back with us in just a moment. We are going to go through all the other things making the news indeed. So stay with us.
5: We are. 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
7: 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UK only. Entrance must be 18 or over. Lines close at 4 p.m. on the 23rd of October. We may call the winner live after all entry routes have closed. Please check the closing time if listening or watching on demand. Good luck.
4: Yes, good luck.
1: Still to come, is Britain on a war footing? We're going to find out about a huge military exercise involving our veterans, supposedly, which is due to start next year.
4: But first, here's your forecast across Europe.
8: Ready to soak up that holiday sunshine?
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24: The current heatwave across parts of southwest Europe will be easing and the hot air shifting eastwards through this week. And well, whilst there is some dry, sunny weather around for a fair few places, there's also some wet weather to watch out for over parts of northern Spain tomorrow, southern France. Also towards the Alps, some heavy rain here. Further east, a few outbreaks of rain coming and going, but also some dry, sunny weather. More dry, sunny weather to come for many through the end of the week, but places like Croatia, Dubrovnik could see some heavy rain.
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1: Let's take a look at some of our newspaper front pages, shall we?
2: Telegraph today, the King tells Prince Harry no return to the firm.
1: The Times reports PM to declare trade ban on settlements in the West Bank.
2: The Daily Mail's top story says the King puts Harry and Meghan in their place.
1: And lastly, the Sun's top headline is Megxit means Megxit.
2: As we say, that was the story that was dominating the front pages this morning. Candice Holdsworth and Quentin Letts are here going through some other stories with us this morning. Quentin, let's start with you. The front page of the Telegraph, veterans to be mobilised as the army gets ready for war. Tell us more.
3: That's army time, isn't it? This is a sort of whipping up of public awareness, let's put it no stronger than that, about the military threat. And this report is saying that there's going to be a major drill quite soon to mobilise. A minister said all this yesterday, to mobilise people who are in the reserve. And this, to me, strikes me more as a political sort of publicity thing rather than anything of practical value, because warfare has changed so much. And it's changing so fast, even, you know, by the month. Mm. It's mainly the big threat now is cyber and it's drones. And people who served in the army a long time ago might not be quite up to speed on that. They may be better at firing rifles, Corporal Jones style from Dad's Army. So I don't know exactly how practically useful this is. I think it's more to do with public reassurance.
1: Yeah, what do you make of this, Ferris?
4: Look, I think people are very worried. They look at what's going on between Russia and Ukraine. Ukraine, with the pioneering of their drone technology, has got Russia on the back foot. But Putin may escalate, and that's what everyone is concerned about. He has made overt threatening statements to Britain. This could just be, you know, his way of trying to intimidate. What we do know is that they probably most likely would launch an attack in terms of cyber. It wouldn't, you know, like Quinson says, it's true, you know, trying to mobilize troops isn't necessarily relevant in the modern age of warfare.
1: No.
4: I think what this does is it just makes people even more scared. I really disagree with this. There was a few weeks ago, I think it was Darren Jones, the former advisor to the Treasury, was saying that they were going to do some training exercise and people should stockpile goods. And I thought, what purpose is this serving?
3: Well, it does serve a purpose in that if it moulds public attitudes to budgets,
4: no,
3: then at a time when more defence spending is needed, but the public may not feel that that is justified.
4: I disagree. The public do absolutely think it is justified. In fact, the public want them to spend more on defence. I mean, what does stockpiling baked beans do?
1: But this actually leads into our next story quite nicely, which is Burnham set to inflame tensions by fast-tracking Israeli sanctions. Now, at a time when Britain is seen to be militarily quite weak, is it really worth prodding our own allies and, you know, poking the bear of Israel, which is very closely aligned with the United States of America? GB News had an exclusive interview with Donald Trump with Beth Turner just a few days ago, where he said, "You guys never came to my aid. Yeah. If we want to go to war over the Falklands, well, don't expect me to come to your help."
4: Labour are making such a mess of foreign affairs. I mean, the way that Starmer handled the whole Iran conflict was so cack-handed. You do not alienate your allies. I mean, do you know how lucky we are to have these relationships, with these incredibly sophisticated democracies all around the world? This is about domestic politics. This is why Labour is doing this. Mm. It was very clear from the beginning, as soon as Andy Burnham took power, one of the first criticisms he made was of Israel. And one of the reasons for that is because they're trying to win votes back from the Greens and the Gaza independents. In fact, Zach Polanski has said, if they want us to work with them, they better toe the line on Israel. So that's what they're doing.
2: It's notable as well that Downing Street confirmed yesterday, Quentin, Quentin, that Andy Burnham and Benjamin Netanyahu are yet to have a
3: yet to speak.
2: Yet to speak.
3: Amazing, but he did speak.
2: Our closest allies.
3: I know, and that that says it all, really. I think there are two drivers here, politically, internal politics. One is the threat to Labour from the Green Party, and the there's a Holborn by-election coming up because of Sir Keir Starmer standing down as an MP, and the Greens are going to be pushing against Labour on that. So Labour is trying to reassure its pro-Palestine

0: voters that it is very anti-Israel, rather discreditable, it seems to me. But anyway, that's one of the drivers. The second driver is the arrival as Foreign Secretary of Ed Miliband. Mm. And he did a very showy a video number the other day talking about how he'd just been in a meeting with officials and they're warning him about the terrible things that Israel was doing, allegedly. Well, Ed Mill is trying to create a sort of a personality for himself as Foreign Secretary, and this may be part of that.
1: On that video specifically, I found this absolutely astounding. He said he heard stories from people on the ground in Gaza. Right. I have never in my life seen a Foreign Secretary say we must take action based on stories, not actual data. You know, if you want to sanction a country or you want to go to war, we don't go to war on anecdotal stories.
0: It was a very showy sort of video. It was theatre, but it was self-promotion as well going on. So I would discount that as just Ed Miliband doing his thing.
2: Yes, indeed.
3: Quentin, let's squeeze in one more story, shall we? We've got about a minute left. Let's talk about this awful plane crash that's happened in Miami. This Amazon cargo jet that seemed to have somehow overshot the runway.
0: Yeah.
3: Tell us more. There's now an investigation, isn't there?
0: Well, initially, there's people trying to say that this is, you know, there's really nothing to see here. Mm. But the more it goes on, it does seem to be a little bit more serious than that. I mean, I just find reading about any plane crash a bit difficult because I don't like getting in airplanes particularly. And it gives you the collywobbles.
1: It's always supposed to be Boeing's as well. And I know there's other planes, yeah. Boeing's got a little bit of a problem.
0: Other crash vehicles are available.
1: Yes, other crash planes are available. Candice, what did you make of it all?
4: Yeah, I mean, luckily, this is very rare. It's a very regulated industry. They'll do a big investigation into it, and whatever happened will be incorporated in the safety regulations going forward. So that's just my rational perspective. Okay. Don't be scared.
0: But a lot of customers will be, the most important thing for them will be what's happened to my deck chair or whatever that they bought from Amazon. They'll be worried about that.
3: Okay, you too. Thank you very much. We'll see you in about 45 minutes' time. On that story about veterans being mobilised, we should just say that the Armed Forces Minister says this is a real commitment for those who are in it, and they will be exercised part of our programme next year.
1: Yes, there we go. Look, loads more to come. We will see you very shortly.
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6: Hello, very good morning to you. I'm here with your GB News weather update from the Met Office. There has been some wet weather pushing its way through overnight. That's starting to clear away across southern parts. Nonetheless, for a few hours yet, it is still going to be pretty wet across those southern counties. Elsewhere, there is some drier, brighter weather around, but also plenty of blustery showers, particularly across Scotland. These showers will be piling through as we go through the day. They will be heavy at times, could be some thunder mixed in. We need to watch out for some strong gusty winds, risk of gales. Temperatures will be down a little bit compared to recent days, especially in the south, but with sunnier skies developing through the afternoon, it should still feel relatively warm. Into the evening, still those blustery showers to watch out for across much of Scotland, still a few rumbles of thunder possible and some torrential downpours as well. Those gusts of winds will continue to whip their way in, so they could cause a few problems as we go through evening rush hour. A scattering of showers across parts of Northern Ireland, many northern western parts of England and Wales, but more central southern eastern areas, well, here it should be a fine end to the day. The showers continue for a while as we go overnight, but we do actually then have a ridge of high pressure building, so that's going to help ease the showers and ease the winds, albeit those North Sea coastal parts will see some blustery conditions through the early hours of Wednesday morning. It is going to be quite a chilly night, a bit chillier than some recent nights. Towns and cities generally holding up in double digits, but rural spots, well, we could get a touch of grass frost perhaps in some parts of the north, a little bit milder towards the south. Then through tomorrow, well, a mostly fine day. Yes, there'll be some showers towards the east and perhaps around some western parts, but a lot of dry, bright weather as well. With that though, temperatures, well, if anything, they look quite similar to today, really. We're looking at highs just about getting into the low 20s towards the south, mid to possibly high teens further north. I'll see you again soon. Bye-bye. Enjoy the rest of your day.
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2: Good morning, this is the latest AI travel news from gbnews.com. The A3 is closed after the A333. The M3 eastbound is affected by a collision between junctions 12 and 11 near Winchester South. The M20 eastbound has an obstruction between junctions 7 and 8 near Bearstead. The M40 southbound is closed between junctions 5 and 4 near Loudwater. In Scotland, the A78 is closed in both directions between A78 Dunlop Street and A8 Ratho Street. And on the trains, Greater Anglia services between Wickford and Southminster are reduced, with delays of up to 20 minutes expected. For more travel news, go to gbnews.com.
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10: 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UK only. Entrance must be 18 or over. Lines close at 4 p.m. on the 23rd of October. Please check the closing time if listening or watching on demand. Good luck.
11: 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I've built businesses in more than 20 countries and mentored more than 1,000 founders. Different challenges, same lesson. 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I'm Mike Green. 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
3: Good morning. Is Britain picking a fight with Israel?
1: Fast-tracked sanctions on West Bank settlements will be announced today in what Foreign Secretary Ed Miliband calls a comprehensive reset of UK-Israeli ties.
3: Well, it's already sparked fury with claims it amounts to de facto boycott. And now we've got this extraordinary tit for tat as an Israeli minister calls on Benjamin Netanyahu to recognise the Falklands as Argentinian.
1: And Reform UK leader Nigel Farage is calling for a ban on all face coverings, naming balaclavas a menace after protesters wore them in Dover. Meanwhile, Policing Minister Sarah Jones has this message for anti-migrant protesters.
12: Disorder of any kind will never be tolerated. And those who cross the line from peaceful protest into illegality will face the full force of the law.
3: King Charles puts Prince Harry and Meghan Markle firmly back in their place as he makes it absolutely clear that they will not be taking on any royal duties. That's despite their shock return to the UK.
1: And elsewhere, a new school, a new chapter. Prince George starts life at Eton today, following in the footsteps of his father and uncle.
13: Well, I'm live in the grounds of Eton College, just a stone's throw from Windsor Castle, which of course once educated Queen Elizabeth II. But at more than £63,000 a year, this school fees are certainly not cheap for the Prince and Princess of Wales.
3: The 316-year-old St Paul's Cathedral will partner with London's Fabric nightclub to host a string of music events over the next 4 years. So we're asking this morning, should churches become entertainment venues?
14: And sport this morning, where the Champions League returns tonight with Manchester City and Aston Villa both playing away. The shortlist for this year's Ballon d'Or is revealed later, and Harry Kane surely will be on it. And at the US Open, former champion Iga Swiatek went from 5-love up in the first set to end up losing to Jungkin Wen.
6: Whilst the rain in the south this morning is clearing away, further north it's staying showery, and watch out for some strong winds. I'll have more details coming up.
3: Good morning, it's just gone 7 o'clock. I'm Ellie Costello.
1: I'm Alex Armstrong, and this is GB News Breakfast.
3: Lots of you reacting to this news that St Paul's Cathedral is collaborating for the next 4 years with Fabric Nightclub to host a series of events inside the cathedral. We've got a view here from Linda, which is very popular on your say, saying, how insulting to Christianity. Jesus overturned the tables of the sellers in the synagogue. Our C of E leaders have lost their way. Maybe they should remember Jesus's teachings and stop being woke.
1: Yeah, it's interesting, isn't it? Because whilst Yazid Khan is the person who's made this become very viral because he tweeted it out, actually is the blame with the Church of England.
3: Church of England signed off on it, haven't they?
1: Yeah.
3: This agreement, yeah.
1: I do see so many people being so critical of the Church of England lately. We've obviously had the Archbishop of Canterbury go over recently to talk about reparations. Mm. Now we're having nightclub venues in probably one of the most holy sites in London. Well, it is the most holy site in London, that's for sure. And quite an icon of British Christianity on the Church of England, at least. I feel it's all very distasteful. I personally do, but others may disagree, Paul?
14: I think it's joy. It'll bring fun. It'll bring joy. I can see what you're saying as well, and I think probably most people would disagree. But is one why? Is it for money? Is it just to open up the venue to maybe get more people to come into cathedral? I mean, you'll get more people in a church.
1: Might get some conversions.
14: Who knows? Who knows? But there's got to be a bottom line, though. Surely
15: it costs £40,000 a day to maintain St Paul's Cathedral.
3: Really?
15: So I think there is definitely a bottom line going on.
3: Always comes down to money, doesn't it? What do you think about this one, Fraser? Are you surprised by this move by the Church of England?
15: I think it's interesting because it has happened before, actually. So there was a collaboration with Fabric in 2023 and in 2024. Mm. And so why is it touched a nerve more this time around? And I think it's because of what you're saying, Alex. I think it's because there is a general sense now, I think more than even a few years ago, that the Church of England has lost its way. Mm. And this is, you know, it feels of a piece with a general, a lack of spiritual interest from church leaders. Mm. They're much more interested in chasing woke politics, trying to be contemporary, trying to be down with the kids, so to speak. Mm. Yeah. And this just feels like yet another example of that. So I think that's why this is more annoyed people more than it
3: so
15: did.
3: So many of you saying the same thing. Yeah, yeah. The Church of England has lost its way.
1: And it's interesting because it comes at a time as well where we're seeing a lot of young people on the right, a lot of young men wanting to become and get involved in the church. Yeah. And instead, actually, they're going to Catholicism.
15: Yeah,
1: actually, all of them, not rather than the Church of England, which maybe says something.
3: Yeah,
1: perhaps there's a message there for them.
3: I'll just share a few of your views. Scott Carney says the church is selling itself out for 40 pieces of silver. Sweet R says, is nothing sacred anymore? Mm. Another one from Scott saying, this is absolutely disgusting. The church seems to be drifting further away from Christianity.
1: We know this will definitely upset many of our viewers this morning.
3: Yeah, but many of you pointing out this wouldn't happen in a mosque.
1: Yes,
3: keep those views coming in.
1: Mm-hmm. All right, into our top story. Ed Miliband is reportedly set to unload a swathe of sanctions against contested Israeli settlements in the West Bank.
3: Well, it comes as the Foreign Secretary said he's going to set out a comprehensive set of measures in the coming weeks, which is now set to be fast-tracked by the PM.
1: Yes, the new measures would criminalise UK citizens owning property in settlements and ban trade in goods produced there.
3: Well, in response, Israel's National Security Minister has backed Argentina's claim to the Falkland Islands, calling on the State of Israel to do the same.
1: Well, Fraser Myers is in the studio with us, as you know. Fraser, this is really heating up now, and it's actually got worse and worse over the last few weeks. We might have seen, seeing some of more right-wing Israeli commentators attacking the UK, which is actually not really what they're familiar with, at least. It's going to be very hard for them in Israel to be able to defend us, and vice versa, if they want the Falkland Islands to become Argentinian, end up becoming just all out sort of spat with Israel.
15: Yeah, I think this is bad news all round, really. Really, really big misjudgment from Andy Burnham and Ed Miliband. I think that they are thinking primarily of domestic politics. We have a by-election coming up in Holborn and St Pancras to take Keir Starmer's seat. We know that Zach Polanski is interested in contesting that, and the Green Party are famously virulently anti-Israel and have taken a lot of Labour's votes, stolen a lot of, you know, left-wing people from who might ordinarily vote Labour of going to the Greens, or in some cases going to sort of Muslim independent candidates as well. So I think it's trying to use international affairs to pander to a domestic audience. Mm. And that has repercussions in the real world. Mm. That will have repercussions for British security. Israel is a really important security partner. Yeah. It'll have repercussions for the economy. We, you know, do a lot of trade with Israel, £6 billion worth of trade annually. And something like this, a boycott might say that it's only a boycott on goods produced in illegal settlements. But actually, the difficulty of enforcing such a sanction means that it could end up as a de facto boycott on Israeli goods, and Israeli finance and things like that. So there are huge implications of this that it feels like have either not been thought through or have been essentially deemed an acceptable price for essentially grandstanding and virtue signalling. Mm.
3: Where do you think this is going to leave or change our relationship with Israel? And what do you think the United States is going to have to say about all of this?
15: Well, I think it obviously will change things for the worse in terms of our relationship with Israel. I think the United States is really unhappy about this. You know, the US ambassador to Israel, Mike Huckabee, has come out and essentially accused the British government of being anti-Semitic. That might be a bit of a stretch. Ed Miliband, you know, the foreign secretary is Jewish, but you can kind of see what is he pandering to anti-Semitism, perhaps, in making this statement? Who knows? I think as well, you know, it's worth thinking about what will be the effect in Israel. I mean, they have elections coming up. This will embolden the Israeli right, the people that the Labour government says that they are opposed to, the people who are most keen on expanding these settlements, because it will give them, an enemy to fight against. They'll be able to say with some justification that the world is turning against us, you know.
1: Well, stay with us, Fraser, because we'd like to talk to you about some other stories, but we're now being joined by Professor Eugene Kontorovich, an Israeli legal scholar and international law expert. Eugene, thank you very much for joining us this morning. This is quite a perhaps a little bit out of the blue, but not unexpected from the Labour government. We have seen them, of course, do many things to upset the Israeli government. What would the fallout be here? What's the long-term fallout between the United Kingdom and Israel?
16: Yeah, I think Andy Burnham is trying to align the UK with really the most far-left progressive forces in Europe, along with Sanchez in Spain. You see how well that's going for him. And he is trying to break up the alliance of like-minded Western countries. Now, I think the Falklands issue is a distraction. I think a lot of British press are going to try to focus on this to distract from, you know, the real issue, because the gentleman who said this is a security minister in the government. He is not the government, and I think it's quite clear that Israel is not going to do anything about the Falklands issue. But, you know, given how strong British sentiment is about the Falklands, now imagine British Jews are not going to be allowed to own homes in the old city of Jerusalem. In the Jewish quarter of Jerusalem, it will be a crime for a British Jew to have property, to do a bar mitzvah there. And the extent to which this is going to permanently alienate Jewish and Israeli feeling cannot be underestimated. And I think it's also going to trigger economic consequences from the United States. The United States has laws that were passed in the 1970s to prevent American companies from cooperating with the Arab League boycott of Israel. That boycott is almost over. Very few Arab countries are boycotting Israel, including the settlements. But it seems that this government in the UK wants to be the new Damascus, the new Saudi Arabia. And this will prevent American companies based in Israel will have a choice to based in the UK to either comply with these sanctions or to comply with the US law. And that's going to create, I think, a lot of reservations about American companies doing business in London in the first place.
3: Practically, Professor, Is it going to be quite difficult to establish products and goods that are made in these settlements and goods that are made in Israel? Do you think that a consequence of this will be that Israeli businesses are going to be impacted?
16: For sure, there's going to be a chilling effect on any business with Israel, because one thing is people are going to be asked, where do these goods come from? Now, certainly Israelis are not going to want to, you know, discriminate and say we're from here, not from there. American companies are not allowed to answer those kind of questions as part of American anti-boycott law. So all the big American multinationals will have a major problem. But even what goes even further, you know, goods come from a particular place. How do you know if a British citizen is buying property somewhere? And what they're saying is that, you know, a British Jew cannot buy property in the old city. Can a British Arab buy property in the old city? So they're going to have to be discriminating amongst British nationals based on their ethnicity, which is quite remarkable. And I should point out, the UK doesn't have this rule for Northern Cyprus, right? Britain has been pledged to defend the security of Northern Cyprus, but Brits can and do buy property in Northern Cyprus all the time. So, in fact, Cyprus, which England is pledged to commit, where they have sovereign base areas, the Brits can buy property in Turkish-occupied Northern Cyprus, but not in Jerusalem if they're Jewish.
1: Let me just get some understanding here from you, Professor, if you don't mind, because the United Nations Office of the High Commissioner for Human Rights is calling this a displacement of Palestinians, 33,000 or so, they're saying, in many other terms here. Help British people watching this show understand what that means from your perspective.
16: There is no displacement of Palestinian people in the West Bank. The Office of High Commissioner is essentially an office that cooperates with the most radical groups and reports whatever information they give uncritically. What does happen, and I think this may be what they're talking about and trying to put in inflammatory terms, is the European Union and British European countries, including the UK, have been paying Palestinians to build illegally in the West Bank, in particular in Area C. That's the area under Oslo that was reserved for Jewish communities. So when Israel demolishes these illegal structures, that's called displacement of Palestinians, though none of the people actually live there or from there, and they're essentially building often empty buildings to prevent Israelis from being able to live there, and actually to prevent a two-state solution.
3: Okay,
16: this
3: Professor.
16: Move by Burnham is going to very much harm the two-state solution, because one thing Israelis get from this is we signed the Oslo Accords. The Palestinians got Area A and B, we got Area C, and then they're going to undermine the agreement that they themselves endorsed. Why should we make future agreements?
3: Professor, thank you very much for your time. I'm afraid we're out of time with you this morning, but thank you very much for talking to us this morning on GB News Breakfast.
1: I do appreciate it. Let's go back to Fraser Myers before we move on. Just to talk about a slightly different topic here, because Nigel Farage, leader of Reform UK, he's come out quite strongly in the last few days after the protests in Dover and said he wants to ban all face coverings. Now, he has actually made that statement for the last couple of years, from what I can remember covering it here on GB News. It's not new, but he's renewed the discussion about it. Well, tell us more.
15: Yeah, so this is an interesting intervention. He's written an op-ed in The Telegraph, and actually it opens with someone at the Reform Conference being attacked by a masked protester. And it has become a regular feature of demos of all political stripes, that you're starting to see more and more people wearing masks, either to intimidate people or to avoid detection by the law. The police do have powers to tell people to remove face coverings, but they do seem to be very rarely exercised. And even in a case like Dover, where sort of masked men appeared seemingly out of nowhere for an unauthorised protest that hadn't been agreed with the police, you'd have thought that they would have used those powers, but apparently not. A lot of people are worried not just about masked protesters, but also people wearing face masks nicking your phone or, committing burglaries and crimes and things like that. It has become a major problem. I think particularly since COVID, it's become normalised for people to cover their faces in public.
1: That's true.
15: And I think it's not unreasonable to say, well, actually, to be a part of society to go out in public, you show your face,
1: yeah.
15: you know, to know that you're that your intentions are honest and you're not going to be up to no good. I think I'm surprised that other party leaders haven't followed suit, in fact.
3: Well, France has had a ban on face coverings, haven't they, since 2011,
15: since
3: I believe.
15: Since 2011.
3: Do you think that's the direction of travel? Do you think that's where we're headed?
15: I think so. And, you know, some people will say there's important civil liberties. I can think of some examples where it might be acceptable to cover your face, especially around protests. You know, there are some dissidents, for instance, protesting outside Chinese embassies that don't want to get found out. But those are really, really specific and exceptions to the rule. Some people will object to banning, say, the niqab or the burqa, which would, of course, come under these face covering bans. But really, you know, these are not required by Islam. They're not normal in most Muslim countries.
1: True.
15: It's a very extreme expression of that faith. And in France, you know, which has the largest Muslim population in Europe, the ban hasn't caused anywhere near as many problems as people had predicted.
1: Yes. I do think it's really important that we're consistent on this because, you know, we criticise the far left for protesting, covering their faces, intimidating people, Palestine rallies. I've been at Al-Quds rallies, similar face intimidation there. And I do not think it's very fair for us to sit here and take one side because we may agree with their political ambitions, perhaps. Mm. And another side when we don't. I think showing your face should just be part of protest and we've got to get used to that.
15: Yeah.
1: There you go. Thank you very much, Fraser Myers.
3: Thank you.
1: Let's take a look at some other stories, shall we?
3: The police watchdog in England and Wales has raised concerns about the quality of investigations carried out by some forces. In her annual report, the chief inspector, Michelle Skier, says some victims are not getting the level of proficiency they expect, and many forces still need to make improvements in the way that they investigate crime and struggle with the basics of the job.
1: Prime Minister Andy Burnham and President Donald Trump have agreed that a ceasefire in Ukraine must be achieved to prevent more loss of life. Downing Street says the pair held a wide-ranging call yesterday during which the Prime Minister reiterated the UK's support for Ukraine and for recent US-led peace negotiations.
3: Youth unemployment is likely to be even higher than official statistics suggest. The Children's Commissioner, Dame Rachel D'Souza, says tens of thousands of young people who are enrolled in college but not regularly attending are slipping through the cracks. She's warned of a blind spot where young people are effectively disengaged from education but remain outside of the official figures.
1: Shall we look at your weather?
3: It's raining.
1: No.
3: All day.
1: That sounds about right.
3: Alex Burke has got
1: normal.
3: All the details.
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6: Hello, very good morning to you. I'm here with your GB News weather update from the Met Office. There has been some wet weather pushing its way through overnight. That's starting to clear away across southern parts. Nonetheless, for a few hours yet, it is still going to be pretty wet across those southern counties. Elsewhere, there is some drier, brighter weather around, but also plenty of blustery showers, particularly across Scotland. These showers will be piling through as we go through the day. They will be heavy at times, could be some thunder mixed in. We need to watch out for some strong gusty winds, risk of gales. Temperatures will be down a little bit compared to recent days, especially in the south, but with sunnier skies developing through the afternoon, it should still feel relatively warm. Into the evening, still those blustery showers to watch out for across much of Scotland, still a few rumbles of thunder possible and some torrential downpours as well. Those gusts of winds will continue to whip their way in, so they could cause a few problems as we go through evening rush hour. A scattering of showers across parts of Northern Ireland, many northern western parts of England and Wales, but more central southern eastern areas. Well, here it should be a fine end to the day. The showers continue for a while as we go overnight, but we do actually then have a ridge of high pressure building, so that's going to help ease the showers and ease the winds, albeit those North Sea coastal parts will see some blustery conditions through the early hours of Wednesday morning. It is going to be quite a chilly night, a bit chillier than some recent nights. Towns and cities generally holding up in double digits, but are rural spots. Well, we could get a touch of grass frost perhaps in some parts of the north, a little bit milder towards the south. Then through tomorrow, well, a mostly fine day. Yes, there'll be some showers towards the east and perhaps around some western parts, but a lot of dry, bright weather as well. With that though, temperatures, well, if anything, they look quite similar to today, really. We're looking at highs just about getting into the low 20s towards the south, mid to possibly high teens further north. I'll see you again soon. Bye-bye. Enjoy the rest of your day.
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3: Now, do stay with us. Still to come, a new school, a new chapter. Prince George starts life at Eton College today.
1: Yes, but today also marks 4 years since the death of Queen Elizabeth II. Now, of course, we'll be taking a look back on her incredible reign this morning.
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1: All right, yeah, lots of you getting in touch about the face covering stuff. Freddie says, it's all very well you're saying everyone should show their face, Alex, but even attending a protest like Dover or UTK rally would get many people fired or targeted in the local area. I mean, I went to the UTK rally. I don't know if you went, Freddie. I don't think you did, but you might have done. Let me know if you did. I've been to them every single year, and everyone there was without a face covering. I don't believe anyone's got in touch to say they've been fired as a result of it. I think the problem is, if we want to be consistent, I mean, you cannot say that the left can't use them and intimidate people with them and then say that it's okay for the right to do the same. You cannot have that position or you're a hypocrite. Mm. You are. And unfortunately, the public will not on the whole, support protests until they can see people standing up for them.
3: Yeah.
1: They need to see people. It would have been so much more powerful for those blokes in Dover to have taken their masks off afterwards and said, we are real people. Yeah. We want change in this country. We're not like those others on the left. And I think we have to distinguish ourselves, or we're just as guilty of it. I'm sorry, I know many of you would disagree, but I'm not changing my position on that one.
3: Okay, keep your views coming in. gbnews.com/yoursay. Should we talk about happier things?
1: Let's do
3: at 7:26, because it's an exciting day today, isn't it?
1: Yeah, it is.
3: For the royal family.
1: It is.
3: Prince George due to a start at Eton College today in the next stage of the future king's education.
1: Yes, the 13-year-old. Can you believe he's 13?
3: No, I can't.
1: No, it's crazy.
3: Remember the day I was born like it was yesterday.
1: I know. I remember Kate Middleton at the time, Catherine, Princess of Wales, coming out of the hospital with little George then. Oh. He's going to be following in the footsteps of his father, the Prince of Wales, who began at the prestigious school in 1995.
3: Well, let's speak now to Cameron Walker, GB News' royal correspondent, who joins us live now from Eton. What an exciting morning, Cameron. Oh, and it's raining.
0: Oh, very exciting morning, Ellie and Alex. Yeah, I also remember the day he was born. Oh, very wholesome indeed. Yes, Prince George, of course, 13 years old, and he is expected to start at Eton College later on today. A very prestigious, very world-famous institution that is Eton College, dating back hundreds and hundreds of years. Queen Elizabeth II, of course, educated herself by the Vice Provost of Eton in constitutional history, of course, preparing her for her role as future Queen. Prince William and Harry both studied here in the 1990s. Of course, Prince William, George's father, and of course, Prince George himself starting here. So it will be educating a long line of future monarchs as well. It's extended members of the royal family, the Duke of Gloucester, the Duke of Kent, also educated here, as well as a number of former prime ministers. It's all about the rounded education of Eton. They also put a big emphasis on the boys having the independence or developing independence, but also their charitable endeavours as well. So there's lots of charity kind of fundraising initiatives that happen every year at Eton. There's one in a couple of weeks, I've been told, raising money for five charities. Last year it raised about £250,000. Nonetheless, school fees are very hefty. This isn't a school that just anybody can afford to go to, unfortunately. The fees for the Prince and Princess of Wales and every other boy will be at least £60,000 a year. And the question some people may well ask, if you're a Republican, if you're not that if you don't particularly like private schools, is, well, why on earth should the future king go there when he should be, you know, down with the people and have a bit more of an understanding of what ordinary people in Britain have when they go to school? I spoke to Jacob Rees-Mogg, GB News presenter, old Etonian himself, and this is what he told me.
2: Either you've got a monarchy or you haven't. If you've got a monarchy, your sovereign and the members of the sovereign's family are different, and they deserve, by virtue of their position, a degree of respect and deference. Having said that, you also want them to be very well educated. And Eton attracts people from all around the world because it provides an enormously good education. And surely we want that for our future king, not least so that he understands the Constitution. Mm. It's worth bearing in mind that the late Queen was taught the Constitution by the Provost of Eton. So I think we can claim Elizabeth II as an Old Etonian, along with the Prince of Wales.
0: Jacob Rees-Mogg talking to me there for a GB News original piece, which will be going out on GB News' YouTube channel at 6 o'clock this evening, all about, of course, Prince George and what he can expect in his first weeks and months of Eton College.
3: Wonderful stuff, Cameron. Thank you so much. And hopefully we get to see a photo later of Prince George.
1: I'm sure we will. He's old enough now, isn't he? He's starting to get into the role a bit more.
3: Yeah, I was looking at a photo yesterday of the Prince of Wales at Eton, and they are the double of each other.
1: Really?
3: Yeah, spitting image. It's incredible. So, the next step in history?
1: Yes, but as you know, today also marks the fourth year since the passing of Queen Elizabeth II. And Daily Mail's Robert Hardman, and author of the new biography, Elizabeth II, is joining us now to mark the occasion. Thank you so much for joining us this morning, Robert, because many people, it's still very fresh in our minds, but also at the same time, so much has happened in 4 years. Tell us a bit about the incredible life of Queen Elizabeth II.
4: Well, yes, good morning. Today is as officially known as Accession Day, because it's obviously, it's the anniversary of the death of Elizabeth II. It's the anniversary of the accession of King Charles III. But it is a day, I think, when a lot of us will be remembering. There's that lovely photograph of her, I think, captures her so beautifully. She was extraordinary. She broke almost every record in the book for the longest reign, longest marriage. She was came to the throne. She was just a 25-year-old mother of two when she came to the throne in 1952. By the time of her coronation, which we see there, she was just 27 and suddenly found herself in charge of a very large part of the Earth's surface. She was the first monarch to come to the throne, not in the expectation of running a huge empire and being big and strong and powerful, but in fact of managing decline, of dismantling this empire. And perhaps her greatest creation was the transformation of all those territories and colonies into fully-fledged, autonomous, independent democracies, who all of which signed up to the Commonwealth of which she was head. The Commonwealth had 8 members when she came to the throne. It had 56 when she died. And she was just part of all our lives. I mean, she reigned 70 years. Nobody else had done that. And so really, you have to be over the age of 80, really, to remember a time when she wasn't on the banknotes and on the coins and on our screens on Christmas Day. She was so much part of our lives. And she was a stateswoman around the world, which we saw, which was reflected 4 years ago in that extraordinary turnout for her funeral, funerals, in fact, one at Westminster Abbey, one at Windsor. So, yeah, she was this titanic figure. But the monarchy goes on. And over the last 4 years, a lot of people worried what would happen after she left. But, I mean, the fact is, it's been a very strong, stable reign. And King Charles III, I think, has done an excellent job of steadying the ship and is now a world statesman in his own right.
3: Mm. Robert, how do you think history is going to remember Queen Elizabeth II?
4: I think it'll remember her as, like I said, she was someone who wasn't actually born to be queen. In the same way her father wasn't born to be king and his father wasn't born to be king. It was a sort of accident she ended up there. And she steered this country and several other countries as well through the most extraordinary change. When she came to the throne, we were still in the throes of the Korean War. We were still on rations. Mm. And Britain was very much a sort of monocultural society, still covered in bomb sites and getting over the horrors of war and austerity. And she led it through a complete social transformation, you know, into today's multicultural society. She managed to reign through the jet age, the space age, the digital age. You know, you can chart her reign in any number of ways. A statistic I'm always fascinated by is that when she came to the throne, she, in her first year, she sent out just over 360 100th birthday telegrams to people who turned 100. Wow. In her final years, it was over 16,000.
3: Wow.
4: And that shows you the level of change in her reign. And through all that change, she didn't change at all. She was a constant. We knew what she was like. You could set your watch by her. She was a one-off.
7: Certainly so true, Robert. Thank you so much for joining us this morning to reflect on the glorious life.
3: A wonderful tribute there, Robert. Thank you so, so much. Oh, we miss her so much, don't we?
7: We really do. Yeah, it's just not the same.
3: It hasn't been the same since, has it?
7: Anyway, still to come, Paul is here with a sport.
14: Latest from the US Open in tennis, and also Keeley Hodgkinson is back and runs in the final huge athletics meet of the year, which happens on Friday. More about that coming up.
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9: 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The M27 eastbound is closed between junctions 2 and 3 at Roanham Services in Romsey. The M1 northbound has a stranded vehicle between junctions 15A and 16 in Northampton. The M62 eastbound is affected by a collision between junctions 22 and 23 in Saddleworth. And on the trains, Elizabeth Line, Great Western Railway and Heathrow Express services are reduced between London Paddington and Heathrow Terminal 5.
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3: Welcome back.
7: Well, we're just so aligned, aren't we?
14: That was really
3: with
14: lovely.
3: Phones, and it was even in the same
14: It was in
3: way.
14: Harmony.
3: That
14: harmony.
3: Was sweet.
7: We know you're here, Paul.
14: We could do a three-part harmony.
7: Next time we'll do it.
14: Naomi Osaka.
3: Yes, can we
14: see mentioned
3: her outfit
14: earlier.
3: Now.
14: We see the outfit that she's going to walk onto. She's always got something. The thing is, though, she's made a rod for her own back because she's always got a top, whatever she had on last time.
3: Well, she can't just wear a normal tennis whites anymore.
14: She can't. What do you think about this? It's like a blanket.
7: For
14: sake. Or I'm not really sure what it's treading
3: on
14: the
3: floor.
14: You think they have two small children holding onto the back of it?
3: Maybe it's a Dolly Parton, like a coat of many colours.
14: Do you think that's what it is?
3: Yeah,
14: maybe
3: well,
14: that's
3: I hope so.
14: Tribute to Dolly.
3: Yeah.
14: Anyway,
3: nice
14: she
3: tribute.
14: Lost Naomi Osaka, so we've seen the last of what she's going to wear.
3: Yeah.
7: But would we even be talking about it if she wasn't wearing the rug? That's the question I have.
14: True.
3: Or the coat of many colours.
7: I don't think we'd be talking about Naomi Osaka.
14: I'm all about the fashion, so that's the reason I'm here. So, of course, I'm going to do that.
7: Right.
14: So she lost to Alina Rybakina. What? The other one. We've got another game for you now.
3: Ooh.
14: Now, that is Yen Qin Wen.
7: Oh.
14: And Olympic champion, although she's dropped out of the top 100 in the world, she honestly is like Houdini. The escapology that she's providing on the tennis court is unbelievable. 5-love down against Madison Keys, came back and won. This is former champ Iga Swiatek, who went 5-love up against her, and then she still came back and managed to win. Mm. Slow starter, but my goodness me. Mm. So if you're playing her and you're thinking, well, this is a cakewalk for me, think again. How about Coco Gauff? Should we have a little look at Coco?
3: Yeah.
14: She's only just finished, only recently, probably within the last hour. And Coco Gauff, the 2023 champion, beating the fourth, well, she's the fourth seed, Iva Jovic, also over the States. She won 6-1, 6-4. You see the family, by the way. There's Coco, very excited. Have a look at the family. And I love the names of Coco Gauff's family when all the names are very similar. Now, look, there's always the family is there. It's very lovely, very moving. Good, cheer to the family.
7: Mm.
14: Where are they? Let's see them. That's there we are. Yeah. There they all are together. So the mum is called Candy Gauff.
3: Oh.
14: The dad is called Corey Gauff, which is actually Coco Gauff's real name is Corey, but C-O-R-I. The brother is called Cody Gauff. And the other brother is called Cameron Gauff.
7: Oh, so C's.
3: Oh, he's got quite a normal name.
14: But they're all C's. And I'm the uncle, Coity Gauff, as well.
7: Did you know I'm
3: the Coity Gauff?
14: I don't know what
3: you could be part of the family.
7: Very good.
14: And Keely Gauff, Keely Hodgkinson, is in the World Athletics Ultimate Championship, which is a crazy name. It's the World Athletics Ultimate Championship. It's a new thing. It's going to happen every 2 years, so it's this week. Invitational, so you get the defending Olympic champion, you get the defending world champion, Diamond League champions, all the real big shots of athletics will be running in it. So the women's 800 metres, Keeley is back because she missed the last Diamond League race where it looked like it was going to be a big one, but Keeley is going to be running against Audrey Vero for 150 grand, by the way, for a win, who is the one that looks more likely to break the world record, which Keeley wanted to do this year. Femke Brodersbøl is going to be running as well. And anyway, it happens. Friday is the semi-final. Final on Saturday, last big race of the season. And also, we've got Amy Hunt running in the 100 and 200. And Josh,
3: who we love,
14: the new, who we had on the show, of course, who broke the world mile record. He's running his first 1500 metres of the year against
3: fabulous
14: Ingebrigtsen.
3: And next hour you've got boxing for us.
14: Yes.
3: And some birthdays.
14: I may have some birthdays for you.
3: Looking forward to it.
14: Yes, exactly. Happy birthday, Anne, by the way. Yes, it will. We will have you in it. We will.
3: Okay.
7: There you go.
14: Don't give it away.
7: She I didn't like, give anything away, did I?
3: I don't think she'll like that.
14: I know, but are we allowed to say how old she is?
3: I don't think
7: 21.
3: I don't
7: she's
3: think
7: only
3: she's
7: ever older
3: love
7: than
3: that.
7: 21.
14: Okay. Can I say?
3: 18.
14: Careful, both scared. I see. Petrified.
7: Thank you, Paul.
3: Now, just time to tell you about the Great British Giveaway. 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
6: 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UK only. Entrance must be 18 or over. Lines close at 4 p.m. on the 23rd of October. We may call the winner live after all entry routes have closed. Please check the closing time if listening or watching on demand. Good luck.
3: Yes, good luck.
7: Good luck. Still to come. Why are retailers scaling back on plus size ranges?
3: Well, we're going to go through that and much more in the papers with Quentin Letts and Candice Holdsworth. Morning, you two.
7: But first, here is the forecast for our top European destinations.
15: Can't wait to get in that sea.
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18: The current heat wave across parts of southwest Europe will be easing and the hot air shifting eastwards through this week. And whilst there is some dry, sunny weather around for a fair few places, there's also some wet weather to watch out for over parts of northern Spain tomorrow, southern France, also towards the Alps, some heavy rain here. Further east, a few outbreaks of rain coming and going, but also some dry, sunny weather. More dry, sunny weather to come for many through the end of the week, but places like Croatia, Dubrovnik could see some heavy rain.
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1: All right, joining us to go was through making the news this morning is journalist Quinton Letts and broadcaster Candice Holsworth. Good morning, you two.
2: Good morning. Top of the morning.
1: Top of the morning indeed. Candice, should we start with this? Britain's third highest taxpayer is going to leave the country. Why?
3: Yes. So, I mean, we all know why, because Labour has the highest tax burden since the war, and they've been very aggressive towards high net worth individuals. In fact, you know, in some Labour circles, I've even heard talk of a wealth tax being brought in. So yep. You can understand why individuals like this, Chris Rokos, the third richest man in Britain, a billionaire, he pays an enormous amount in tax, has left for Greece. And this follows many others who've done the same. What we're getting into now is what's called the Laffer curve effect. You think the higher that you raise taxes, the more you'll bring in. But actually, no, it's the opposite. You end up bringing in less because high rate taxpayers like this flee.
1: Yes.
3: Because they don't want to be milked.
1: Yes, funny that.
3: I mean, it's just basic human psychology. Mm-hmm. But it's bad for us because it means that our capital markets become less deep because these are the people who invest in businesses and startups.
4: Yeah. Mm. Huge investment. Yes, this is Chris Rokos that we're talking about here. £190 million donation to the University of Cambridge in March. And also an employer. Employs 370 people in London.
2: And last year he paid 330 million quid in, that's just presumably his income tax.
4: Income tax.
2: So he'll probably paid a fair bit in VAT on numerous Ferraris or whatever.
1: I would have thought so. But I think someone did the mathematics yesterday and it worked out over 30,000 average taxpayers would be needed to fill the gap, perhaps in the hole that he's going to leave. And this is the age-old problem with socialism. Yeah. When you run out of other people's money, well, we're all going to have to pay the rest of it, aren't we? Because then the Chancellor has no choice but to put taxes up. And it's just this ever-fulfilling prophecy of getting to the bottom line, but we want to get the thresholds for income tax raised so we can all have more money in our pocket. But as the wealthy leave, unfortunately, that's not going to be the case. You'll have to actually tax people even more.
2: I had lunch next to a multimillionaire about 2 years ago, and he was leaving. Mm. He was going to go and he was from California originally. He had lots of millions and I just got a bit annoyed by the amount of money I was paying in taxes. That's the sort of way it works with them. And he was going to Portugal because they have no inheritance tax there. Yeah. So he was going to save himself numerous millions by just going to live in a different place.
1: Yes, funny that, isn't it?
4: Yeah, let us know what you think on that one. Quinton, let's stay with you, shall we? And talk about this mask ban. This comes after Nigel Farage yesterday saying there should be a ban on all face coverings. Tell us more.
2: Well, this is because there were these protests at the weekend in Dover when people were wearing, it looked like a uniform. They were certainly wearing the same looking clothes and were wearing masks, and they brought traffic to a halt, and they seemed to be protesting against the mass immigration that's happening. And Mr. Farage has now come out and said he wants to ban these masks. Kemi Badenoch hasn't gone that far, but she said that she disapproves very strongly of these protesters and that the authorities should have been quicker to act on that. My feeling about masks, I hate all sorts of masks. I refuse to wear a mask during a lockdown. I got into trouble because of that. Mm-hmm. And I also dislike masks when they are worn by anti-Israel or pro-Palestine people. But do I want to ban anything? I don't think I do. I'm suspicious of bans. Ban. It's the modern way. Mm. And my suspicion is it's probably just better to take the mickey out of these things.
1: Mm. What do you think, Hans?
3: Yeah, I think the problem with wearing masks is it can incentivize people to do things they otherwise wouldn't do. And we've seen this, like you said, with a lot of the radical left protesters who become violent because they're wearing masks. And it is true, people on the right do need to be consistent. They can't criticize it when the one side does it, but then when the side they agree with does it, suddenly they understand why people want to wear masks.
2: There is something slightly sinister about it. And if you're going to win people to your cause, and it strikes me these people have a bit of a good cause in some ways, then you know, you do better to be recognizable and open-faced about it.
1: Yeah, I also remember many people on the right claiming that some of the these rallies that they attend, like the UTK rally, were being hijacked by left-wingers in masks. And I think it's a very simple solution, isn't it? If no one else is wearing a mask and you go, actually, this entire process, we refuse to wear masks, and people show up wearing masks, well, you can quite easily identify who the people are you're thinking are hijacking your protest. Yeah. And I think it's very easy for us to sit here and say, the left and the far left, who I despise when they wear those masks, because I think they become more violent. We saw that at Reform Commons where they were fighting with police,

0: completely masked up. If you've got nothing to hide, you've got no ill intentions, you can go to protest and show your face, and you should. You should do that. I think you win people to your cause. Mm. I think by hiding your face, you are making a mockery of your own protest.
1: Mm. Candice, let's look at the Daily Star, shall we? Something totally different this morning. Why are lots of supermarkets and retailers cutting back on plus size ranges?
2: Yeah, I saw this. This is quite intriguing. So the Daily Star is reporting that more high-end retailers, actually, like Marks and Spencers and John Lewis, are cutting back on the plus size ranges. But it's actually across all the larger dress sizes. There's been a drop in demand because they think people are taking the fat jabs. People are losing weight. And a lot of people said this at the beginning, like, this is going to have a big cultural change. I mean, you think a few years ago, people were saying celebrate all different body sizes. But now I think there's just a huge health imperative to be thin.
0: Yes. The fat jab stuff has had a massive impact, hasn't it?
2: It has.
0: Massive impact on society as well. All right, let's move on to one more here. Quentin, the US space uniform has fascist overtones. Is everything just fascist these days?
3: Oh, well, actually, I thought that when I first read this story, but then I looked at the photographs, and President Trump has put up a photograph of the new US space outfits, and they look a bit sort of Colditz to me. Who remember Anthony Valentine used to play in Colditz? And the sort of the collar flashes are a little bit sort of SS. But if you think about it, there's a lot of science fiction stuff is quite fascisto.
1: All right, Quentin, Candice, thank you very much indeed. Here's your weather.
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5: Hello, very good morning to you. I'm here with your GB News weather update from the Met Office. There has been some wet weather pushing its way through overnight. That's starting to clear away across southern parts. Nonetheless, for a few hours yet, it is still going to be pretty wet across those southern counties. Elsewhere, there is some drier, brighter weather around, but also plenty of blustery showers, particularly across Scotland. These showers will be piling through as we go through the day. They will be heavy at times, could be some thunder mixed in. We need to watch out for some strong gusty winds, risk of gales. Temperatures will be down a little bit compared to recent days, especially in the south, but with sunnier skies developing through the afternoon, it should still feel relatively warm. Into the evening, still those blustery showers to watch out for across much of Scotland, still a few rumbles of thunder possible and some torrential downpours as well. Those gusts of winds will continue to whip their way in, so they could cause a few problems as we go through evening rush hour. A scattering of showers across parts of Northern Ireland, many northern western parts of England and Wales, but more central southern eastern areas, well, here it should be a fine end to the day. The showers continue for a while as we go overnight, but we do actually then have a ridge of high pressure building, so that's going to help ease the showers and ease the winds, albeit those North Sea coastal parts will see some blustery conditions through the early hours of Wednesday morning. It is going to be quite a chilly night, a bit chillier than some recent nights. Towns and cities generally holding up in double digits, but rural spots, well, we could get a touch of grass frost perhaps in some parts of the north, a little bit milder towards the south. Then through tomorrow, well, a mostly fine day. Yes, there'll be some showers towards the east and perhaps around some western parts, but a lot of dry, bright weather as well. With that though, temperatures, well, if anything, they look quite similar to today, really. We're looking at highs just about getting into the low 20s towards the south, mid to possibly high teens further north. I'll see you again soon. Bye-bye. Enjoy the rest of your day.
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7: Good morning. 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The M27 eastbound is affected by a collision between junctions 2 and 3 near Romsey. The M25 anti-clockwise is also affected by a collision between junctions 8 and 7 near Merstham. In Scotland, the A78 is closed in both directions between A78 Dunlop Street and A8 Ratho Street. Across Wales, the M4 eastbound at J33 Capel Lanilton is congested. And on the trains, Elizabeth Line, Great Western Railway and Heathrow Express services are reduced between London Paddington and Heathrow Terminal 5 or Reading for the rest of the day. For more travel news, go to gbnews.com.
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10: 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Entrance must be 18 or over. Lines close at 4 p.m. on the 23rd of October. 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
1: Good morning. Is Britain picking a fight with Israel?
0: Yes, fast-track sanctions on West Bank settlements will be announced today in what Foreign Secretary Ed Miliband calls a comprehensive reset of UK-Israeli ties.
1: Well, it's already sparked fury with claims it amounts to a de facto boycott. And now we've got this extraordinary tit for tat as the Israeli minister calls for Benjamin Netanyahu to recognise the Falklands as Argentinian.
12: Yes, Israel not happy. America will not be happy either. Who is happy is a lot of Labour MPs and also likely Green and Liberal Democrat voters who Andy Burnham wants to win over to Labour.
0: And Reform UK party leader Nigel Farage is calling for a ban on all face coverings, naming balaclavas a menace after protesters wore them in Dover. Meanwhile, Policing Minister Sarah Jones has this message for anti-migrant protesters.
13: Disorder of any kind will never be tolerated. And those who cross the line from peaceful protest into illegality will face the full force of the law.
1: King Charles puts Prince Harry and Meghan Markle firmly in their place as he makes it absolutely clear that they will not be taking on any royal duties. That's despite their short return to the UK.
0: Here's another royal news. A new school, a new chapter. Prince George starts life at Eton today, following in the footsteps of his father.
14: Yes, a great British institution that once educated Queen Elizabeth II in constitutional history. But at £63,000 a year, the school fees certainly aren't cheap for the Prince and Princess of Wales.
1: The 316-year-old St Paul's Cathedral will partner with London's Fabric nightclub to host a string of music events over the next 4 years. So we're asking you this morning, should churches become entertainment venues?
15: And sport this morning, with the Champions League returns tonight, with Manchester City and Aston Villa both playing away. The shortlist for this year's Ballon d'Or is revealed later, and if Harry Kane's not on it, I will eat my hat, if I have one, of course. And in the US Open, former champion Iga Swiatek went from five love up in the first set to end up losing to Yung Kin Wen.
5: Whilst the rain in the south this morning is clearing away, further north it's staying showery, and watch out for some strong winds. I'll have more details coming up.
1: Good morning, it's just gone 8 o'clock. I'm Ellie Costello.
0: I'm Alex Armstrong, and this is GB News Breakfast.
1: Now, this has got you all going this morning. We are talking about St Paul's Cathedral and their collaboration with Fabric Nightclub for the next 4 years, hosting a string of parties. We keep calling them entertainment, don't we? But it's partying.
0: It's going to be parties.
1: Partying, raving in St Paul's Cathedral. Let us know what you think on that one. We're going to be debating it in about 20 minutes' time. I'm going to be speaking to a vicar that usually does the daily messages here on GB News, so he will have something to say about this, I'm sure.
0: Lots of you have been getting in touch with that. Not very happy, should we say. This is your overarching opinion on this one, but obviously some people will say that this is pretty normal and happens in churches up and down the country. Maybe they need the cash. There we go. All right, moving on.
1: Ed Miliband reportedly set to unload a swathe of sanctions against contested Israeli settlements in the West Bank.
0: That's right. It comes as the Foreign Secretary said he will set up a comprehensive set of measures in the coming weeks, which is now set to be fast-tracked today by the Prime Minister.
1: Well, the new measures would criminalise UK citizens owning property in settlements and ban trades in goods produced there.
0: Well, in response, Israel's National Security Minister has backed Argentina's claim to the Falkland Islands, calling on the State of Israel to do the same.
1: Well, we're now joined by the Shadow Home Secretary, Chris Philp. Very good to see you this morning, Mr. Philp. Can we start on this story, please? The Foreign Secretary, we are expecting him to make this announcement today on sanctions and trade ban today on Israeli settlements in the West Bank. Do you welcome this approach from this government? Where do you think this leaves our relationship with Israel?
16: No, we don't support the proposal to sanction goods that allegedly come from the West Bank. There are two reasons why we oppose this idea. The first of those is that just practically it's very difficult or even impossible to distinguish between goods that come from the West Bank versus those that come from Israel itself. It's essentially impossible to distinguish goods that arrive in terms of their precise origin. So it's an impractical proposal. It's really just posturing, probably for political reasons. Because the Labour Party want to shore up their vote on the left. The second reason is equally serious, perhaps more serious, and that is that the United Kingdom... Sorry, there's a motorbike there. The second reason is that the United Kingdom depends upon intelligence information from Israel to help us combat terrorism, including terrorist threats, particularly Islamist terrorist threats that we face here, and undermining that security cooperation doesn't serve the UK national interest. So those are the two reasons why we oppose these proposed sanctions. We do, I should add, also oppose the building of settlements on land which is Palestinian in the West Bank. That is wrong. We also think there should be a two-state solution, but these sanctions are performative, they won't work in practice, and they'll undermine the very important relationship that the UK has with Israel that is vital for security, amongst other things.
0: Are you concerned that this spat with Israel, which will inevitably become worse after these sanctions, will extend to our allies, important allies in the United States as well?
16: Well, there is that risk, and we should always be cognizant of our allies' views on important topics, although that shouldn't tie our hands. So there could be repercussions to this, and especially given this is simply performative posturing by the Labour government. They're really doing it for domestic political reasons, aren't they? They're trying to shore up votes on the left and get votes back from the Green Party. That's why they're doing it. It's completely transparent and rather shameless, and in doing it they're actually undermining our own national interest, because it will undermine important security cooperation. So what the Labour government is doing is they're putting their party political interest in trying to win votes on the left, especially from the Greens. They're putting their party political interest ahead of the national interest, which is extremely bad.
1: Nigel Farage calling for a ban on all face coverings. It's after a number of protesters decided to wear them in Dover at the weekend. He's described them as a menace. What's the Conservative stance on face coverings, and should we ban them all in public spaces?
16: Well, I think that's an idea that merits serious consideration. I'm not going to make policy off the cuff, but I would add that there are existing powers in legislation that actually I took through Parliament a few years ago, where in protests the police do have the power to set down an order or a notice where people basically can't wear face coverings at certain marches or protests. And the police have used that in some of the Gaza protests in recent time. So that power is available to the police already, and I would urge the police to use it where they think it is necessary to promote order and to detect criminality. So they've got the power to do that already.
0: Yeah, but
16: in the 2023 Public Order Act, from memory.
0: Do appreciate you don't want to create policy, but you must have an opinion as to whether or not covering your face in Britain is a British thing to do. Do you think it's anti-British or un-British to wear a face mask or have indeed a face covering? And we could extend that to burgers, niqabs as well, that cover people's faces, because of course it would be overarching if a ban were to take place.
16: Look, I think there are concerns that face coverings raise. It does make policing more difficult because you can't identify who a person is, for example, using facial recognition or other technology. It can cause intimidation, and it can, in some circumstances, make people come across as either intimidating at protests or just creates a sense of separateness. So I think there are serious issues to consider. Obviously, on the other side of the coin, you've got questions around civil liberty. So I'm not going to just answer off the cuff, but I think this is an issue that needs to be seriously looked at.
0: Okay,
16: but protest context, the police do have the power already to require people to remove face coverings.
0: Let me put this to you then, because there's a big spat happening, and our audience are very interested in having this conversation today. They feel like those on the right, when they go and protest, will be more unfairly targeted than those on the left. And that's one of the reasons why a few, not everyone, but a few people are saying, actually, people who go and protest on the right do need to cover their faces because the state will go after them, the left will go after them. Do we live in a society that it's two-tier here?
16: Yeah, I think there is a two-tier element. I mean, the criticism of the protests in Portsmouth and Dover, you know, you don't hear from the left, you don't hear the same criticism if it's Extinction Rebellion or Just Stop Oil or the Gaza protests or that kind of thing. So I think there is an element of double standards. My own position is kind of consistent. I think protest is fundamentally part of our democracy, but it should always be lawful. So no violence, no serious disruption and so on. Now, on your point about people feeling they need to cover their faces because they might face repercussions, I want to see a society where people can protest and express their political views, including views that say immigration should be far, far lower than it is today. By the way, I share that view, including expressing the view that illegal immigration should be zero. And by the way, I share that view as well. People should be able to express those views publicly without any fear of repercussions or intimidation or having people's employers causing them a problem. I want to see a society where you can express those views with no repercussions, so people don't even feel they need to cover their faces. I share those views, frankly, about immigration. It should be a lot lower. Illegal immigration should be zero. Anyone should be able to express those views publicly and freely without fear of intimidation. That's the kind of society I want to see us living in.
1: Okay, Shadow Home Secretary Chris Philp, thank you so much for braving the rain for us this morning on GB News Breakfast. We appreciate your time.
0: Joe, you didn't brave the rain, though, today. The protesters, isn't that funny?
1: Yeah, oh, they're not that fantastic point. Well made, Alex.
0: They're so passionate about their cause, except for when it's raining.
1: When it rains.
0: Anyway, joining us now is GB News' chief political correspondent, should I say, Catherine Forster. Good morning, Catherine. Yes, I guess the big news of the day is the spat with Israel that is inevitably going to get far worse after these sanctions come in.
17: Yes, and Pat McFadden, the Work and Pensions Secretary, has been saying in the last few minutes that what the government wants to see is, quote, a safe and secure Israel living alongside a free and independent Palestinian state. Well, I think many would want that. The position of, I think, all the major parties has been that they're in favour of a two-state solution, but it feels like that's a very, very long way at the moment. And certainly, Ed Miliband's position today, this announcement that we're expecting of sanctions against goods from the illegal settlements, it's intended to be laser focused on goods from those settlements. They're supposed to be labelled as such, but in reality, there are concerns that it will be very difficult to distinguish those from Israeli goods more broadly. they are wanting to repair, I suppose, some of the damage that was done by some comments that Keir Starmer made shortly after the October the 7th atrocities, where he said that he agreed that Israel did have the right to withdraw food and water from Gaza. And they are trying to do better on that front, as Andy Burnham would say. I think mindful of the fact that Green voters, Lib Dem voters, want a more hardline stance on Israel, as do many Labour voters. But there's going to be an almighty backlash. Of course there is. From Israel, we are seeing it already with Ben Gavir, their national security minister, pretty hard line, doesn't want any truck with a two-state solution, already calling for Argentina to claim sovereignty to the Falklands, deeply unhelpful given the noises coming out of Argentina and indeed worrying noises from America in the last few days. We know that Andy Burnham mentioned to Donald Trump this. There was a readout that came last night, simply referred to two-state solution. We are expecting a negative response from the US after this all takes place in the Commons. It's very, very difficult. The independent reviewer of terrorism legislation, Jonathan Hall, has said that he is very worrying, very worried about delegitimizing anyone who is Israeli, certainly, and Jews, many of whom support Israel, and putting a bit of a target on their back. His concern is that there could be a knock-on effect here against Jewish people. We have, of course, seen several horrific attacks against Jewish people in this country, and many Jewish people feeling afraid in Britain.
0: And left behind.
17: Indeed.
1: Catherine, thank you so much. I was shocked by Downing Street confirming yesterday that Andy Burnham and Benjamin Netanyahu are yet to have a phone call.
0: What does that tell you?
1: What does that tell you? It's one of our closest allies. Anyway, you will have a view on that. gbnews.com/yoursay.
0: And moving on, Prince George is due to start Eton College today in the next stage of the future king's education.
1: Yes, the 13-year-old. Can you believe, I feel like a proud parent, don't you?
0: You
1: remember the day
0: he
1: was born? Yeah, the 13-year-old is going to be following in the footsteps of his father, the Prince of Wales, who, of course, went to the school himself back in 1995.
0: And Cameron Walker, GB News' royal correspondent, joins us now live from Eton. Cameron, tell us more.
14: Well, it's a very wet day here at Eton College, and yes, it is come full circle moment, really, because, of course, 30-odd years ago, it was Prince William himself being dropped off by Charles and Diana here for his first day at Eton College, and now, of course, it is his son. But way back when, it was Queen Elizabeth II who was educated by the Vice Provost of Eton here. Of course, as a girl, she wouldn't normally be allowed to come to this school, but she had private lessons in constitutional history, of course, preparing her for her role as future queen. Prince William, of course, has studied here, and now it's Prince George's turn as future king. Eton is a very prestigious institution, a world-leading institution, really. The boys are encouraged to become independent, of course, living in boarding houses, and also to undertake lots of charity work. There's a big charity event happening in a couple of weeks, and last year that same event raised around £250,000. Nonetheless, of course, the fees for Eton College is not for everybody, unfortunately, because the fees are over £63,000 a year, and that is what the Prince and Princess of Wales are clearly also going to have to pay for Prince George. And a question which, you know, if you dislike the idea of private schools, or if you're a Republican, you probably are asking, well, why is it that the future king is going to a big, prestigious, posh school like this when there's perfectly lots of different state schools around the corner where he will get to live amongst his people, live amongst the normal people here in Britain? Well, I spoke to Jacob Rees-Mogg, GB News presenter, of course, and former Old Etonian himself. He actually studied at this school, and two of his own sons are currently studying here. And this is what he told me about that point.
18: Either you've got a monarchy or you haven't. If you've got a monarchy, your sovereign and the members of the sovereign's family are different, and they deserve, by virtue of their position, a degree of respect and deference. Having said that, you also want them to be very well educated. And Eton attracts people from all around the world because it provides an enormously good education. And surely we want that for our future king, not least so that he understands the Constitution. Mm. And it's worth bearing in mind that the late Queen was taught the Constitution by the Provost of Eton. So I think we can claim Elizabeth II as an Eldertonian, along with the Prince of Wales.
14: Jacob Rees-Mogg there, speaking to me about his time at Eton and, of course, Prince George attending there. You can listen to the full interview from 6 o'clock tonight on GB News' YouTube channel.
1: Fantastic stuff, Cameron. Thank you so much. And again, thank you for braving the rain for us. It's miserable out there today.
0: It is miserable. It was miserable when I came in. It looks like it's going to last pretty much the whole day as well. And on that note, we should probably find out how much it is going to last and who's going to get affected by the rain today. Let's have a look with Alex.
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5: Hello, very good morning to you. I'm here with your GB News weather update from the Met Office. There has been some wet weather pushing its way through overnight. That's starting to clear away across the southern parts. Nonetheless, for a few hours yet, it is still going to be pretty wet across those southern counties. Elsewhere, there is some drier, brighter weather around, but also plenty of blustery showers, particularly across Scotland. These showers will be piling through as we go through the day. They will be heavy at times, could be some thunder mix in. We need to watch out for some strong gusty winds, risk of gales. Temperatures will be down a little bit compared to recent days, especially in the south, but with sunnier skies developing through the afternoon, it should still feel relatively warm. Into the evening, still those blustery showers to watch out for across much of Scotland, still a few rumbles of thunder possible and some torrential downpours as well. Those gusts of winds will continue to whip their way in, so they could cause a few problems as we go through evening rush hour. A scattering of showers across parts of Northern Ireland, many northern western parts of England and Wales, but more central southern eastern areas, well, here it should be a fine end to the day. The showers continue for a while as we go overnight, but we do actually then have a ridge of high pressure building, so that's going to help ease the showers and ease the winds, albeit those North Sea coastal parts will see some blustery conditions through the early hours of Wednesday morning. It is going to be quite a chilly night, a bit chillier than some recent nights. Towns and cities generally holding up in double digits, but rural spots, well, we could get a touch of grass frost perhaps in some parts of the north, a little bit milder towards the south. Then through tomorrow, well, a mostly fine day. Yes, there'll be some showers towards the east and perhaps around some western parts, but a lot of dry, bright weather as well. With that though, temperatures, well, if anything, they look quite similar to today, really. We're looking at highs just about getting into the low 20s towards the south, mid to possibly high teens further north. I'll see you again soon. Bye-bye. Enjoy the rest of your day.
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1: Had a really interesting view in on face coverings. This is from Scott on X, who says, I used to work for a council in Scotland and they told me that I couldn't get involved politically or go to demonstrations as part of my work. So I wonder how many of these people covering their face are working for a similar employer and they would lose their jobs if they went along to a protest.
0: There you go.
1: It's interesting, isn't it?
0: It's interesting.
1: Keep your views coming in on that one. You've also got a lot of views on this one. I think it's fair to say most of you think this is a very bad idea.
0: Yes, and we have been teasing it all morning. It's St. Paul's Cathedral partnering, teaming up with London's Fabric Nightclub to host a string of events over the next 4 years. We will be asking this, should churches become entertainment venues? Stay tuned for that one.

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6: Well, the Church of England. Sorry, Ellie's just lost her communication, but we will get her. We will get her back. Don't worry. The Church of England is under fire after a multi-year agreement to turn St Paul's Cathedral into a nightclub venue. After that, of course, was signed, announcing a partnership on X. London Mayor Sir Sadiq Khan said, "Fabric St Paul's Cathedral. Name a more iconic duo. Bringing together these two institutions will create a one-of-a-kind experience, pairing world-class music with one of our most special." Landmarks.
7: Oh, it makes me so uncomfortable. Well, under the new plans, Fabric Nightclub will have the sole rights to host parties from October the 29th of this year until 2030.
6: So, this morning, we're asking, should churches become entertainment venues?
7: Well, joining us now for this morning's debate are Sam Diamond, owner of Essex-based Spotlight Sound, and the Reverend Pat Allerton, who you will recognise from our daily reflections. Really good to see you both, gentlemen. Pat, let's start with you. Should churches become entertainment venues, or in this case, party venues?
8: Well, morning, guys. Good to be with you. I think the key question is, are churches, are cathedrals venues? And I think that's where we possibly are going wrong and playing down the wrong line here, because ultimately they're not venues. They're called to be places of worship, places of prayer, places where the word of God is preached and a message of hope is heard. You know, there's a God who made us, who loves us, who came to redeem us in Jesus Christ, who's alive today and lives and reigns from heaven. and we can know him, and that's the best news. That's how we should be filling our buildings. And as much as I like a dance and have done a bit of clubbing in my younger life, I just think it's sending the wrong message, and it's the wrong way to get people, even younger people, into our beautiful buildings, because clubbing is going after a slightly different thing than what worship in those sacred spaces should traditionally be used for. As Tom Holland tweeted yesterday, you know, if the Church of England comes to a point of seeing its venues as landmarks, then you get this this sort of thing happening. But they're not landmarks. They're places of worship, prayer, and hearing the word of God preached.
9: Now, Sam, I'll pass this over to you. You do have a little bit of an uphill battle here this morning, Sam, because I think the overwhelming feeling from our audience is that this is a bad idea. But tell us why it might be a good idea.
10: I completely understand where you come from in that sense. I think whether it's being turned into a nightclub or if we're looking at hosting sort of curated seated performances might be a different thing, but I think this is as much about getting new people into the church as well, and people that maybe wouldn't have come otherwise can now come into these places and understand the heritage and what's going on there. So yeah, I completely understand. We've got to be respectful of what the church is or what any of these places are. They are for worship. They're not necessarily there for entertainment. But how do we keep these places operating, and how do we get new people into these places?
8: Sam, do you happen to know if it is it rave in the nave, or is it a seated concert? Because that was I was a bit unclear on that from reports.
10: Yeah, I can't see that it's going to be nightclub dancing around in that sense. I think if we're looking at something that's more a curated, say, seated music performance that's going to be carefully put together, I think that's quite different, and that's something that could work quite well to bring new people into the building.
7: In a practical sense, Sam, is it a good space in terms of what you do at Spotlight Sound for acoustics, for putting on performances?
10: Well, it's unique. It would be a completely different experience to any other venue that you might go and experience this sort of event or this music. We see it a lot. We do a lot of sound and lighting systems in churches, and pretty much every site survey I go on now, we're being asked for sound systems that can cope with more music, more live music, whether that's a church choir or band. But all churches now are looking at ways that they can bring more people from the community into the building. And I think that's something we've really got to look to widen the congregation.
9: Yeah, well, let me put this to you, Pat, because there's a lot of nightclubs that have been, old crypts even, that have been turned into nightclubs, old churches that have been turned into nightclubs. I know there's a famous example in Bournemouth, actually, of a beautiful old church that was turned into a nightclub. Do you think that's appropriate?
8: I mean, at the end of the day, there has been a decline of faith, of Christianity, over the years and last few decades, which is sad to see. And often it gets to the point where these buildings need to be sold off. And, you know, if no one's going, what else are you going to do with them, in a sense? But I think the challenge for the church today is, how do we fill these buildings again? How do we plant into them? You know, the HDB network and other networks around the country are doing great things to plant new congregations, to fill previous empty and forgotten buildings with worship for which they were designed, for which they were consecrated. Look, I've danced in a few of those churches come nightclubs when I was a student at Edinburgh. There was one up there, a famous one. And it is sad, you know, they're beautiful spaces, but, you know, I'd much prefer that they were doing their job, their original job for which they were designed.
9: Yes.
8: But the main thing is, we've got to preach the gospel. We've got to offer the message of hope. And look, it's worth saying, young people are beginning to flock back to church. And where are they mainly looking? They're mainly looking for places, the smells and bells and more traditional forms of worship, because they're full of secular life. They're full of those experiences. They want something sacred. They want something other, the transcendence of God, the Holy holiness of God. Mm. And if the church would only back itself and believe its message and preach its message once again, that Jesus is alive, he can transform our lives, bring us hope and hope for our nation, I think we'd see these buildings filled once again. So Sam, sorry, I don't have it in for you. You're doing a great job, and thank you for being so respectful. And who knows, maybe I'll attend the event when it happens.
6: Yeah.
7: All right, okay. Sam Diamond and Reverend Pat Allison, really good to see you both this morning. Thank you very much.
9: Very good
7: for that debate.
9: Yes, thank you both very much. Of the new partnership, Fabric's co-founder Cameron Leslie has said this: Fabric has always been about bringing people together through music and creating experiences that stay with people. The opportunity to do so in St. Paul's Cathedral over the next 4 years is incredibly exciting for us. It's an extraordinary and unexpected coming together of two very different parts of London, and we're looking forward to building on the success of the events we've already held and creating something genuinely special and benefiting of this incredible space.
7: Mm. Lynn's been in touch this morning saying, I love Reverend Allerton.
9: There you go.
7: There we go.
9: Some more people to the church. There we go. Let's hope so.
7: Thank you so much for coming. It's so good to see you in real life.
11: Oh, it's good to see you.
7: Your daily reflections are brilliant.
11: Oh, thanks.
9: We do.
7: Really good. Thank you for doing this.
9: And we know our audience do. If they're even slightly late, our daily reflections, people write in. So they're very
7: Where's
9: popular.
7: Our daily reflection this morning?
11: So, wow.
7: Yeah, keep our them viewers up. Love them.
11: I promise that's not me.
9: It's a fiver there, is what I think.
7: Thank you very much.
9: Listen, here's your traffic and travel update if you are on the way in, because it is a little bit rainy out there, and you know what it's like when the rain's out.
7: Mm-hmm.
12: 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The M25 anti-clockwise is slow at Junction 8 in Reigate, and there is an obstruction between Junctions 26 and 25 in Enfield. The M62 westbound is affected by a collision between Junctions 23 and 22 in Saddleworth. In Scotland, the M8 eastbound has two lanes restricted at Junction 2 in Claylands between the slips. Across Wales, the M4 eastbound at J33 Capel Llanilturn is congested. And on the trains, Elizabeth Line, Great Western Railway and Heathrow Express services are reduced between London Paddington and Heathrow Terminal 5 or Reading until the end of the day. For more travel news, go to gbnews.com.
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6: Welcome back.
7: Who
6: is still doing it?
7: It's time.
6: You were going to join us.
21: I know. You should have let me know. It was
7: welcome.
21: Sorry,
7: back.
21: I missed you
7: gonna,
21: again.
6: You're going to get in. You'll get there next
21: three
6: time.
21: Three-part harmony.
7: Oh, yeah, yes.
6: That's what we need to do.
7: We'll try. Oh, we don't have a next hour. We'll try again tomorrow.
6: Tomorrow.
21: Okay, we'll give it a try
6: tomorrow.
7: Champions League.
21: With a tinge of sadness, the Champions League is... I remember the days when Spurs were in that. But anyway, 36 teams in the Champions League. They get four games at home and four games away. And there's 36 teams in there. And then after they've played all those games, the top eight go through into the knockout phase. The bottom eight disappear. That's it for them. And then from 9 to 24, then they have a playoff. And then they're picked. That was probably the most succinct way I think I've ever done
7: good.
21: It. And it almost made sense.
6: It did.
21: Aston Villa are in Belgium tonight. They're playing Club Bruges. Big spending Manchester City in Portugal. They're playing Porto tonight. And Enzo Maresca, the manager, what do we say? He says it's nice.
6: Nice. It's not challenging, not challenging.
21: It's not challenging. Nice. It's OK competition. It's
6: a nice one.
21: It's a nice competition. Here he is.
22: No, it's always special. It's nice competition. Now the format changed. We need to adapt. Already changed to 3 years, so it's already long time ago. For sure, it's a different competition. It's a new competition, but the ambition is still the same. Try to be ourselves, to win games, and then we see.
21: Ballon d'Or shortlist, by the way, is announced today. It's expected. There's loads and loads of players in there. The actual award itself, which is for the best footballer in the world, is in October. It's announced in Paris. Mm. And this is the closest probably we've got for a long time to have a British player.
6: Do you think Harry Kane can really do it, though?
21: I actually do. Yeah. I really do. If England had won the World Cup, it would be nailed on. Yeah. I think it's the only thing that stopped him.
7: Yeah.
21: So Harry Kane, I mean, the goals, it's 73 goals in the last season for club and country, 61 of those for Bayern Munich. He's the first foreign player, I think, certainly British player, to win the Player of the Year in Germany. You've got Lamine Yamal, possibly Kylian Mbappe. Lionel Messi's always going to be in there, isn't he? Just because it's the Lionel Messi Award.
6: Yes.
21: And Rodri, but I think Harry stands a great chance.
6: There
21: so it's
6: go.
21: Next month. But the shortlist is out today.
7: Oh, we're all crossed. Behind him.
6: Yeah, we are.
21: Good luck, Harry. Fury versus Joshua. Is it off?
7: What's
21: is it
7: going on?
21: On? Is
7: what
21: it off?
7: Is
21: it on? Apparently. Tyson Fury says he's now looking for a new opponent.
6: Whoa.
21: Because he thinks that AJ is bottling out of it, and he's called out Alexander Usyk.
7: No,
21: again.
7: We want Tyson
21: just we
7: AJ.
21: Don't care about all the others.
7: Just
21: get this fight, and then they can all end their careers. Now, there is there was an Instagram post that Tyson Fury put out, and after about 2 minutes, I couldn't find hardly anything without any swearing in there at all.
6: Yeah.
21: But this is the only bit that I could possibly find. Here's Tyson Fury. I hope this is clean.
23: You little sausage. You do not want to fight. Your manager's a sausage. I've never seen anything like yours.
21: That's it, you little sausage. That's all we've got. You can imagine what the other words are. They weren't sausage, right?
6: Yeah.
21: Should we do some birthdays?
7: Yeah, go on then.
21: Right, some sporting birthdays. First one, Joss Butler, probably the greatest white ball cricketer this country has ever produced.
7: Mm.
21: So there he is. That's him in bat there. You can't really recognise him very much. Or you can recognise the stance, maybe. There we are. Yeah. Joss Butler on the right. How old is Joss? He's still playing. Broke a record for the most successful one or T20 player of all time this year.
6: I want to say
7: 38.
6: I want to say younger. I want to say 34.
21: 36.
9: 36.
21: Very good.
9: We're both banging in the middle.
21: In the middle.
7: Yeah.
21: Let's try Bruno Fernandes. Bruno Fernandes.
9: Bruno.
21: Manchester United. Bruno. Most assists ever last season. He's some player. Captain of Manchester United. If only they had 11 Bruno Fernandeses. But anyway, how old is Bruno?
7: 29.
9: 28.
21: 32.
9: 32. Oh.
21: We'll go again. Let's go again. Ellie Kildare. Now, Ellie has made a superstar of herself, the Sports Personality of the Year second in Sports Personality of the Year last year. World Cup winner with the Red Roses, England rugby player, plays at centre. How old is Ellie Kildare? We even had a Barbie done of her, didn't we?
7: 31.
9: 34.
21: What do you think, 31?
7: 31.
21: 31.
9: 34?
21: 27.
7: Oh, okay. Sorry, we're being very Ellie.
21: 27, and very finally, our own Anne Diamond. We don't need a picture of Anne. We can just picture her in our mind.
9: Yes.
7: Well, she is 21 again today. Yes.
21: I'd love
9: There's
21: to
9: only
21: see.
9: One
21: you
9: answer.
21: You know what? I'm just going to sit here and just let you, because I'm not going to say. But she looks
9: I'm not
21: going to
9: say either, Paul.
21: For it. How old is Anne Diamond? Just play at home. No, slightly older. Slightly older. What do you reckon?
9: Younger.
21: Look at you, petrified, both of you.
9: Not,
21: how old is she today?
7: I actually do know the answer, but I don't think she'd like me to out her on breakfast TV.
21: No. Okay, fine.
7: So I'm just going to say 21 again, and she looks great. And happy birthday, Anne.
21: Happy birthday.
9: What a legend.
21: Anne Diamond. Sorry, to.
7: Oh, Anne. You didn't hear it from us.
9: Paul won't be here tomorrow.
21: Anne, I love you.
7: Happy birthday, Anne.
9: Happy birthday,
7: Anne.
9: Thank you very much, Paul. You're treading on very
21: thin ice. I'm feeling really uncomfortable.
7: You're on thin ice now.
21: My phone's ringing. Why is
9: there's
21: that?
9: There's usually an ejector seat there for people she doesn't like. And there's a button under the desk. And
21: especially if she knows I'm sitting on a seat for that as well.
9: Yes.
7: And the Undiamond chair that you're sat on.
9: It's a very special chair. 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
1: 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Or post your name and number to GB23 PO Box 8690 Derby DE1 9TT. UK only. Entrance must be 18 or over. Lines close at 4 p.m. on the 23rd of October. We may call the winner live after all entry routes have closed. Please check the closing time if listening or watching on demand. Good luck.
7: Yes, good luck. Now, do stay with us still to come. Exactly how many jobs is Jaguar Land Rover going to cut in the next 2 years? It's not good news for those in West Midlands particularly.
9: No, it isn't. And Quentin Letts and Candice Holdsworth are going to tell us more about that. But first, here is your forecast for our top European destinations.
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25: The current heatwave across parts of southwest Europe will be easing and the hot air shifting eastwards through this week. And whilst there is some dry, sunny weather around for a fair few places, there's also some wet weather to watch out for over parts of northern Spain tomorrow, southern France, also towards the Alps, some heavy rain here. Further east, a few outbreaks of rain coming and going, but also some dry, sunny weather. More dry, sunny weather to come for many through the end of the week, but places like Croatia, Dubrovnik could see some heavy rain.
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1: The Times reports that the Prime Minister is set to declare a trade ban on settlements in the West Bank.
0: And the Daily Mail's top story says the King puts Harry and Meghan in their place.
1: And lastly, The Sun's top headline today, Mexit means Mexit.
0: I like that headline.
1: Yeah, me too.
0: That's a good one, isn't it? And joining us as journalists, of course, Quentin Letts and broadcaster Candice Holdsworth. Good morning, you two.
2: Morning.
0: Right, where shall we start? Jaguar Land Rover feels appropriate, doesn't it, Candice?
2: This is a story in The Guardian. Jaguar and Land Rover are looking to cut about 4,000 workers over 2 years to save $1.7 billion. A lot of this is to do with the tariffs that they've had to face. Donald Trump's raised tariffs on imports of foreign cars. It's his way of trying to promote local industry and manufacturing in the US. But the US is a massive market for those car manufacturers. I mean, this is yet more woes for British manufacturing. I mean, energy costs have gone absolutely through the roof, which has made everything more expensive. And it just seems to me like the Labour government isn't prepared to sort of offer incentives to manufacturers in this country to keep jobs here. You know, they're not going to lower taxes. They don't seem to be doing anything sensible on energy. Maybe in the budget we'll see something amazing that will just discredit everything I've just said. But so far, I don't know how they're going to achieve their objective of reindustrializing Britain unless they get serious about helping manufacturers do business.
1: Quentin, do you think they are going to take it as a serious warning sign? Because this is Britain's biggest car manufacturer, one of Britain's biggest employers.
3: There was little indication of that yesterday, unfortunately, in a speech given by the new Chancellor, John Healey. He didn't really give any firm commitments and no real hints as to what he's going to do. The irony about this is that JLR, Jaguar Land Rover, was the company that Sir Keir Starmer, when he was Prime Minister, would forever quote as being his great industrial success. And it's probably just as well that Keir Starmer is gone, because that would have accentuated the trouble for Labour on this. What is really happening here? Well, I think, as Candice said, I mean, the energy costs are terrible for industry. The labour costs are very high in this country because of government policies. The Trump tariffs don't help. But maybe there are also other things with JLR. I think their designs, their auto designs, have lost their distinctiveness in recent years. So a modern Jaguar looks not really very different from other cars. I was overtaken the other day on the motorway by a Mini Clubman. It looked like a Range Rover. And cars are all sort of looking the same these days. And there's some of the romance and the interestingness, if that's a word, the interest of a Jag or a Land Rover has vanished.
0: Yes, indeed. I think there was a bit of a controversy over their last advertising campaign as well, which probably
3: did. Oh, the wokery. Go woke, go broke.
0: Go woke, go broke.
3: I was reading some of the stuff about this, and one person who seemed to know about it said that maybe the instead of cutting the people who actually make the cars, cut the HR department.
0: Yes.
3: JLR. Yeah, that's apparently very big.
1: Well, it's understood this is going to be people working in the office where these job cuts are coming from.
3: It's rotten news, we have to say, for people who are losing their jobs.
1: Yeah, and especially when the Chancellor yesterday was talking about growth in every postcode. Well, they certainly won't be feeling growth in the West Midlands.
3: No.
0: Well, let's stay with you, shall we, Quentin? Because blind, sick and disabled Russians unfit to serve, but Putin wants to enlist them.
3: He does. He's bringing in people who are not able to go to the war zone, being brought into the Russian army. Well, what's the reason for this? Is it because there is a manpower problem in Russia? There's a shortage of blokes prepared to fight for Russia, some of them. Unfortunately, hundreds of thousands have been killed, and also there's a reluctance, I think, among some young Russian men to join their army. But also it may be here we're seeing again what we were talking about in one of the earlier slots that we did, is the changing nature of warfare, and you no longer being good on an assault course is no longer necessary, not necessarily the key to being a good soldier, and sometimes keyboard skills in order to bring down drones. So that's some of the things you need.
2: I mean, we're hearing conflicting things out of Russia, that there is some disquiet and dissatisfaction amongst ordinary Russians and the Russian elite with the way that the war is going. They don't think it's going well. Possibly this is why Jared Kushner and Steve Witkoff are now negotiating, because they're thinking maybe this is an opportune time to do something. Maybe now it's time to give Putin an off-ramp, because he's not just going to back down willingly. He will not be willing to declare this a loss. It's a very complex time geopolitically.
1: Yeah. And Ukraine has changed their tactics recently as well, haven't they, in going for Russian infrastructure now. They want everyday Russians to feel the impact of this war. So you've got that alongside, I think the latest numbers in August were 1,000 Russian men still being enlisted every single day. It can't continue, can it? The Russians are really feeling it.
0: Candice, let's talk about, this is an astonishing story here. Skydiver survived a

0: 12,000 foot fall. How on earth?
1: Yes. Okay, so this is a story in The Telegraph. It was a skydiver, 35 years old, Holly Whiffen. She knocked into another skydiver as they jumped out the plane. Oof. And she did deploy. She was knocked out cold, but she was about to hit the ground, she did deploy her, what's it called? The
2: emergency chute.
1: Mm. It didn't work, though. Oh. What saved her is she hit a tree and it broke her fall. So, I mean, it was just pure luck.
0: Yes.
1: And she said, if I had not hit that tree, I would have been soup. If I'd hit the ground.
3: Oh, my goodness.
1: She is very, very lucky. This is my nightmare. I'm a bit of a risk taker, but I will not skydive because I'm so terrified of something like this happening.
0: No, there's certain things you don't need to do in life, and skydiving is one of them.
2: That's my opinion. One of many.
0: Have you ever caught a skydive, Quentin?
2: I certainly have. Fall downstairs.
3: Yeah, don't fancy it now after reading that. Quentin Letts, Candice Holdsworth, thank you so much for your company today. It's been great to see you both.
0: And of course, we'll be picking up the top stories in just a few moments' time.
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5: Hello, very good morning to you. I'm here with your GB News weather update from the Met Office. There has been some wet weather pushing its way through overnight. That's starting to clear away across southern parts. Nonetheless, for a few hours yet, it is still going to be pretty wet across those southern counties. Elsewhere, there is some drier, brighter weather around, but also plenty of blustery showers, particularly across Scotland. These showers will be piling through as we go through the day. They will be heavy at times, could be some thunder mixed in. We need to watch out for some strong gusty winds, risk of gales. Temperatures will be down a little bit compared to recent days, especially in the south, but with sunnier skies developing through the afternoon, it should still feel relatively warm. Into the evening, still those blustery showers to watch out for across much of Scotland, still a few rumbles of thunder possible and some torrential downpours as well. Those gusts of winds will continue to whip their way in, so they could cause a few problems as we go through evening rush hour. A scattering of showers across parts of Northern Ireland, many northern western parts of England and Wales, but more central southern eastern areas, well, here it should be a fine end to the day. The showers continue for a while as we go overnight, but we do actually then have a ridge of high pressure building, so that's going to help ease the showers and ease the winds, albeit those North Sea coastal parts will see some blustery conditions through the early hours of Wednesday morning. It is going to be quite a chilly night, a bit chillier than some recent nights. Towns and cities generally holding up in double digits, but rural spots, well, we could get a touch of grass frost perhaps in some parts of the north, a little bit milder towards the south. Then through tomorrow, well, a mostly fine day. Yes, there'll be some showers towards the east and perhaps around some western parts, but a lot of dry, bright weather as well. With that though, temperatures, well, if anything, they look quite similar to today, really. We're looking at highs just about getting into the low 20s towards the south, mid to possibly high teens further north. I'll see you again soon. Bye-bye. Enjoy the rest of your day.
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7: 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The M4 eastbound is affected by a collision on the slip road between junctions 7 and 6 in Slough. The M11 northbound has delays following a reported collision between junctions 7A and 8 in Harlow. In Scotland, the M9 eastbound has two lanes restricted at junction 1A in Kirkliston. Across Wales, the M4 eastbound at J33 Capel Llanilltern is congested. And on the trains, southwestern railway services are blocked between Brockenhurst and Lymington Pier until about 10 swines after a road vehicle hit a bridge. For more travel news, go to gbnews.com.
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10: 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Entrance must be 18 or over. Lines close at 4 p.m. on the 23rd of October. 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
3: Good morning. Is Britain picking a fight with Israel?
0: Well, fast-track sanctions on West Bank settlements will be announced today in what Foreign Secretary Ed Miliband calls a comprehensive reset of UK-Israeli ties.
3: Well, it's already sparked fury with claims it amounts to a de facto boycott. And now we've got this extraordinary tit for tat. As an Israeli minister calls on Benjamin Netanyahu to recognise the Falklands as Argentinian.
0: Well, Shadow Home Secretary Chris Philp told GB News this earlier on.
12: These sanctions are performative, they won't work in practice, and they'll undermine the very important relationship that the UK has with Israel that is vital for security, amongst other things.
3: Well, Israel unhappy, America will be unhappy as well. But plenty of Labour MPs are glad that this is happening. And broadly speaking, Green and Liberal Democrat voters support a tougher stance on Israel too.
0: And Nigel Farage, the Reform Party leader, is calling for a ban on all face coverings, naming balaclavas a menace after protesters wore them in Dover. Meanwhile, Policing Minister Sarah Jones has this message for anti-migrant protesters.
13: Disorder of any kind will never be tolerated. And those who cross the line from peaceful protest into illegality will face the full force of the law.
3: King Charles puts Prince Harry and Meghan Markle firmly in their place as he makes it absolutely clear that they will not be taking on any royal duties. That's despite their shock return to the UK.
0: And elsewhere, a new chapter for Prince George as he starts life at Eton today, following in the footsteps of his father.
14: Well, the great British institution once educated Queen Elizabeth II in constitutional history. Now, of course, it's Prince George's term, but it doesn't come cheap for the Prince and Princess of Wales, with fees exceeding £63,000 a year.
3: Elsewhere today, 95,000 veterans are being called up for a major drill exercise next year as Britain prepares for war.
5: Whilst the rain in the south this morning is clearing away, further north it's staying showery, and watch out for some strong winds. I'll have more details coming up.
3: Good morning, it's just gone 9 o'clock. I'm Ellie Costello.
0: I'm Alex Armstrong, and this is GB News Breakfast.
3: Let's get straight into our top story, shall we, this morning, because Ed Miliband is reportedly set to unload a swathe of sanctions against contested Israeli settlements in the West Bank.
0: Yes, it comes as the Foreign Secretary, Ed Miliband, said he will set out a comprehensive set of measures in the coming weeks, which is now set to be fast-tracked by the Prime Minister, Andy Burnham.
3: Well, the new measures would criminalise UK citizens owning property in the settlements and ban trade in goods that have been produced there.
0: Well, in response, Israel's national security minister has backed Argentina's claim to the Falkland Islands, calling on the state of Israel to do the same.
3: Well, joining us now in the studio is GB News' chief political correspondent, Catherine Forster. Very good morning again to you, Catherine. Should we start with what Chris Philp was saying when we spoke to him in the last hour? He said that these sanctions are performative and they wouldn't work in practice. Tell us more about what he may mean by that.
15: Well, I think he means that it could be difficult to distinguish between goods that are coming from these illegal settlements, which is what the government intention is, just to sanction those goods, and goods that are coming from the state of Israel more broadly, which is obviously a whole different kettle of fish. Now, supposedly, according to the free trade agreement that we have with Israel, it should be labelled if things come from settlements. But in reality, we understand that that is more complicated. So I think that's what he means there. I think the Conservatives are very mindful of the very important relationship that we have with Israel, but the government seemingly less so, because we will hear from the Foreign Secretary, Ed Miliband, early this afternoon. And this has been triggered specifically by the Israeli government's plans for 1,200 homes in the E1 area of the West Bank east of Jerusalem. And their argument is that if these homes are built, it will basically make a two-state solution impossible. A two-state solution is still this party and most UK government's position of what they want. Worth saying that there's a lot of hardline figures in the Israeli government. You mentioned Ben-Gvir as one of them, the national security minister, who has absolutely no truck with the idea of a two-state solution. He is the one that is calling for the Argentine leader to declare, well, sorry, calling for Benjamin Netanyahu, the Israeli leader, to declare that the Falkland Islands should belong to Argentina. We heard the Argentina leader already doing that and some worrying noises out of Donald Trump. So this is going to be very difficult diplomatically to manage. America won't be happy either. We know that Andy Burnham has mentioned it. It sounds like pretty briefly in a call with Donald Trump yesterday. We expect to hear from America officially later. But there are concerns, of course, about what it could mean for Jewish people in the UK, many of whom are already feeling less safe over the last few years. And of course, there have been some attacks on the Jewish community.
0: Certainly feels like a new world order is building, doesn't it? And we're very much not on the same side as our American cousins either. Now, look, let's talk about Nigel Farage's call for a face ban as well, Catherine, because this row since this unprecedented new routes by small boat migrants, well, I'd say mega dinghy migrants these days, should we say, of course, landing in Portsmouth the other day, sparked protests, of course, and anti-migrant protests. Most people peacefully protesting. There were some people scuffling, but there was a wider conversation about face masks being used.
15: Yes, there was, because most of these people, most of them were men, and the majority were clad in black with their faces
0: in Dover
15: covered. Particularly, because we had protests in Dover, didn't we, and in Portsmouth. Very intimidating. Two people trying to travel through the port, to women, to children, and so on. And Nigel Farage at the weekend was very clear that he condemned that sort of set up, if you like. I thought it was very interesting yesterday, though, the leader was talking to Zia Yusuf of Reform on camera, and he said, look, these people are working class labourers, plasterers, plumbers. They are covering their faces because they will be targeted if people see who they are. They are here to protect our women and girls. Nigel Farage has written a piece saying that face coverings are a menace. He says that there should be a ban on full face coverings, including religious ones too. So I think a clear message that a Reform government would ban full face coverings.
0: And I have also sympathy with that argument. I do have sympathy with them. I understand what it's like to be targeted by people on the left. I mean, I've had it myself. I do have sympathy with that argument, but it's difficult, isn't it? When we do talk about the far left, and I have been very critical of them using face coverings. And this is the difficulty that the right is in over this. because on one hand, there's a people sympathise with their right. They want them to be able to protest peacefully. But the face coverings issue is very complex now.
15: It is complex. And also, I thought it's quite difficult for reform because Nigel Farage has been exceedingly clear on this. He thinks they should be banned. But Zia Yusuf was standing there listening to the leader yesterday who was saying, this is why they cover their faces. And he was also saying, there's a block of voters here and usually they don't vote, but at some point they will decide who to vote for. And the implication is they could come reform's way if reform are supportive of them. That doesn't seem like it's going to be happening. I think there's a hint too that if reform are not supportive, they could easily go to restore Rupert Lowe, who are of course further to the right. So I think reform will be thinking about that, but Nigel Farage has picked his side. Zia Yusuf was very, very careful what he said, though.
0: He was.
3: Okay. Catherine Forster, really good to see you today. Thank you very much.
0: And back to that top story now, because joining us is former member of the Israeli Parliament, Dr. Enat Wilf. Doctor, thank you very much for joining us this morning. We do appreciate your time. This spat by the United Kingdom, our government, to put sanctions on West Bank settlements is going to, I'm sure, erupt today in your country as the sanctions are announced. What sort of retaliation might we expect?
16: I know that there are some discussions about sanctioning the ambassador. Certainly, the idea, I think Britain today maintains bizarrely within Jerusalem, under Israeli sovereignty, it maintains a kind of embassy to Palestine. I think, and this is something that Israel has enabled, by the way, for far too long, I think there might be quite the call to not enable it anymore. If they want to sit in Ramallah, they're welcome to do so. But the beautiful building in Jerusalem can no longer be the place where a British ambassador to Palestine is sitting in the Israeli capital. But beyond that, and again, I don't favor the whole back and forth. I think the bigger issue should be just the crazy hypocrisy of the British government, even according to their logic. They claim to want to promote peace and to keep the two-state solution alive, right? This is their so-called official policy and the reason for all those sanctions. And yet they are funding UNRWA. They claim that people born in Ramallah are Palestine refugees. They are, with their own policies and money, undermining their kind of proposal of a two-state solution. So the minimal thing I would expect a government to do is to be consistent.
3: Do you think that this is going to work in practice, Doctor, in terms of what the British government is trying to achieve here? Would they be able to even distinguish between goods from these settlements and goods from Israel? Is there this fear that there is going to be a legitimate risk to businesses, Israeli businesses?
16: It's going to be very difficult, ultimately, because most of the communities, the Jewish communities in Judea and Samaria, are what you would call bedroom communities. There's not a lot of kind of industry or production. So a lot of it in general is really just symbolic because the major trade that the UK does with Israel on a lot of other issues and goods and services are not even there. So it has, you know, it's like recognizing Palestine. It's all these actions that carry this stupid symbolic value, which is inconsistent with actual British policy. I'm saying you want to promote a two-state solution, even though for the last century, the Arabs themselves are telling you that the only problem they have with the two-state solution is that one of them will be the Jewish state, but you British are still trying to promote it because it was a British foreign minister who said that the conflict is irreconcilable because the Jews want a state, Ernst Bevin, and the Arabs want the Jews not to have a state. fine. You still want to promote this idea, even though the Arabs are telling you never to a Jewish state. At least be consistent. Defund UNRWA. Make it clear that no one living in Ramallah is a Palestine refugee. Then I would at least be able to respect that your policies are clear and consistent. What this is doing is just ridiculous.
0: Well, thank you so much for joining us this morning to give your thoughts on this, well, erupting spat between the Israeli government and the British government. That's former member of the Israeli Parliament, Dr. Inad Wilf. Thank you very much for joining us this morning indeed.
3: 13 minutes past nine. 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
10: 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UK only. Entrance must be 18 or over. Lines close at 4 p.m. on the 23rd of October. We may call the winner live after all entry routes have closed. Please check the closing time if listening or watching on demand. Good luck.
3: Yes, good luck.
0: Good luck, everybody. And still to come, it's a new school and a new chapter because Prince George is starting life at Eton today, following in the footsteps of his father. We're going to go live to Eton College with Cameron Walker next.
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0: Welcome back. Prince George is due to start at Eton College today in the next stage of the future king's education.
3: Yes, the 13-year-old is going to be following in the footsteps of his father, the Prince of Wales, who of course began at the school himself in 1995.
0: Well, Cameron Walker is there at Eton Forest. Cameron, tell us more.
2: Well, welcome to a very wet Eton College in one of the many playing fields. Actually, Prince George will be, we expect to arrive later today, of course, for his first day. 13 years old, the great British institution that is Eton College, of course, that educated Queen Elizabeth II back in the day. She was educated by the Vice Provost of Eton in constitutional history. As future Queen, of course, as a girl, she wouldn't normally be allowed to come here, but as future Queen, she did get some lessons. Prince William, as you mentioned, and Prince Harry both studied here, and now of course it's Prince George's turn. The school really puts an emphasis on charity work, but also the independence of the pupils. Last year for a charity event in mid-September they raised about £250,000. Nonetheless, a very expensive school to go to. More than £63,000 is the annual school fees, and many have said, well, why is it that a future king with all his privilege should go to a school like this rather than a local state school and be among normal ordinary British people? Well, old Etonian Jacob Rees-Mogg does not share that view, and this is what he told me.
22: Either you've got a monarchy or you haven't. If you've got a monarchy, your sovereign and the members of the sovereign's family are different, and they deserve, by virtue of their position, a degree of respect and deference. Having said that, you also want them to be very well educated. And Eton attracts people from all around the world because it provides an enormously good education. And surely we want that for our future king, not least so that he understands the Constitution. Mm. It's worth bearing in mind that the late Queen was taught the Constitution by the Provost of Eton. So I think we can claim Elizabeth II as an Old Etonian, along with the Prince of Wales.
2: Jacob Rees-Mogg there's talking to me for a GB News Originals piece that will be going out on GB News' YouTube channel this evening, all about what Prince George can expect from his first days and months of Eton College.
3: Wonderful stuff, Cameron. Thank you so much.
0: It's very wet there for poor Cameron.
3: Poor Cameron, I know.
0: Right, well, coming up in just a few minutes' time, we've got a very nice long chat with you two this morning in Britain's newsroom. So what are you guys doing today?
23: That wretched Foreign Secretary.
0: Yes.
23: Ed Miliband.
3: Welcome back, Andrew.
23: Yes. Honestly, I've never been a fan. I couldn't stand him when he was Labour leader.
0: Well, you didn't like Ed Miliband? No way.
23: But he's going to prove a menace at the Foreign Office, as he was as Energy Secretary, because he's introducing a partial trade ban in the occupied settlements in Israel. Mm. How you divorce that from the rest of Israel is impossible to tell.
3: Well, you can't, can you?
23: No. It's going to be huge repercussions. So.
24: Yes, and of course, the big concern is that Israel will undoubtedly retaliate, because A, that's what they always do, and B, Netanyahu is fighting to save his political life in the election coming up at the end of October, and he wants to show his base that he's going to take a tough line on Western nations who don't support Israel.
0: And frankly, so they should.
24: Yeah.
0: If it was our country putting sanctions on us, we wouldn't just sit there and wait for the other countries to go, oh, well, never mind.
24: But they're the second biggest supplier of our defence supplies. Yeah. Our security cooperation with them has saved countless terrorist attacks. Yes. What are we doing?
23: The Prime Minister has still not spoken to the Prime Minister of Israel.
24: Yeah,
3: I couldn't believe it. Downing Street confirmed that.
23: We're also going to be talking about the big royal story today, which is the extraordinary statement from the Lord Chamberlain, the most senior official in the palace, telling Harry and Meghan, you are remaining private citizens. It's gone out to all sorts of official bodies. The time is extraordinary.
4: Yep.
23: On the fourth anniversary of the late Queen's death, she was the one who said you can't be half in and half out.
4: That's right.
0: And of course it comes at a critical time because the security decision on Harry's private security or public paid for security will be imminent.
24: Yeah, absolutely.
23: Pay for it themselves. They've made enough money slagging off the royal family. Used their hard-earned money from that, can't they?
24: Well, they could. Other views are available. Coming up soon after your weather.
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5: Hello, very good morning to you. I'm here with your GB News weather update from the Met Office. There has been some wet weather pushing its way through overnight. That's starting to clear away across southern parts. Nonetheless, for a few hours yet, it is still going to be pretty wet across those southern counties. Elsewhere, there is some drier, brighter weather around, but also plenty of blustery showers, particularly across Scotland. These showers will be piling through as we go through the day. They will be heavy at times, could be some thunder mixed in. We need to watch out for some strong gusty winds, risk of gales. Temperatures will be down a little bit compared to recent days, especially in the south, but with sunnier skies developing through the afternoon, it should still feel relatively warm. Into the evening, still those blustery showers to watch out for across much of Scotland, still a few rumbles of thunder possible and some torrential downpours as well. Those gusts of winds will continue to whip their way in, so they could cause a few problems as we go through evening rush hour. A scattering of showers across parts of Northern Ireland, many northern western parts of England and Wales, but more central southern eastern areas, well, here it should be a fine end to the day. The showers continue for a while as we go overnight, but we do actually then have a ridge of high pressure building, so that's going to help ease the showers and ease the winds, albeit those North Sea coastal parts will see some blustery conditions through the early hours of Wednesday morning. It is going to be quite a chilly night, a bit chillier than some recent nights. Towns and cities generally holding up in double digits, but rural spots, well, we could get a touch of grass frost perhaps in some parts of the north, a little bit milder towards the south. Then through tomorrow, well, a mostly fine day. Yes, there'll be some showers towards the east and perhaps around some western parts, but a lot of dry, bright weather as well. With that though, temperatures, well, if anything, they look quite similar to today, really. We're looking at highs just about getting into the low 20s towards the south, mid to possibly high teens further north. I'll see you again soon. Bye-bye. Enjoy the rest of your day.
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8: 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The M25 anti-clockwise is affected by a collision between junctions 9 and 8 in Reigate. The M4 eastbound is affected by a collision between junctions 7 and 6 in Slough. The M1 southbound has a lane closure between junctions 16 and 15A in Northampton. In Scotland, the A74M northbound is closed between junctions 15 and 14. Across Wales, the M4 eastbound at J33 Capel, Lanilturn is congested. And on the trains, ScotRail services are disrupted between Kilwinning and Ardrossan Harbour and Largs until 11 course after an electrical supply failure. For more travel news, go to gbnews.com.
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23: Good morning to you. It is 9:30 on the 8th, Tuesday the 8th of September. We are live across the United Kingdom. Britain's Newsroom with Andrew Pearce and Miriam Cates.
24: It's great to have you back, Andrew.
23: Thank you. Good to be here.
24: Well, today Labour will announce fast-tracked sanctions on West Bank settlements. The Foreign Secretary, Ed Miliband, is calling it a comprehensive reset of UK-Israel ties. But it sparked fury with an Israeli minister calling on Benjamin Netanyahu to recognise the Falklands as Argentine territory. Catherine Ford has the full story.
35: Well, Israel unhappy, America unhappy, but many Labour MPs very pleased indeed about this, as will be Green voters and Liberal Democrat voters, who by and large want a tougher stance on Israel from Labour.
23: And the fallout from the clashes between police and protesters at Portsmouth at the weekend continues after 140 illegal migrants arrived there. Is the entire south coast now at risk from this invasion?
24: And we'll also be discussing surrogacy. Campaigners have called for major changes in the law. It was debated in Parliament yesterday. Let's see what the MPs had to say.
23: It's a big day for the royal family. Prince George, the second in line to the throne, is starting at Eton today. But it's been overshadowed by big news about Uncle Prince Harry, because the King has put out in an extraordinary statement that Meghan and Harry cannot use those HRH titles, and reminding people they are just plain private citizens while in Britain. It's an unprecedented move by the King.

0: Well, Ed Miliband, he was extraordinarily impactful as Energy Secretary. You're not his greatest fan, we know that.
1: He was a nightmare as Energy Secretary. He's the architect of all the green taxes on our bills back from when he was in Gordon Brown's government. He's carried on as Starmer's Climate Change Secretary. So when he gets moved to the Foreign Office, you think, oh, good, we'll never see him, we'll never hear from him, because he's intensely irritating anyway. Wow, he's up in the Commons this afternoon, effectively going to wreck our relationship with Israel.
0: That's right. And of course, there are legitimate concerns about what's going on in the West Bank, just as there are legitimate concerns about what various countries around the world are doing on their own territory. But this is extraordinarily stupid from a national interest point of view, because what if the Israelis retaliate by withdrawing security cooperation, for example, or defence experts? We'll be in big trouble.
1: Aren't they one of our biggest defence suppliers?
0: I think they're number two for imports of hardware, yeah. So very, very damaging. Of course, Benjamin Netanyahu's got an election to fight. He's got political skin in the game.
1: And here's an interesting fact. Benjamin Netanyahu has not had a single conversation with our new Prime Minister.
0: Yeah, with Andy Burnham. And there's no interest in Britain pursuing this particular course of action, apart from the Labour Party winning back votes from people who've shifted to the Green Party over their stance on Gaza. And I don't think it will be enough for those people. I don't think this will bring them back to the Labour Party.
1: It's all about Labour trying to rebuild its relationship with the Muslim community, because the Muslims are starting to vote elsewhere. Tell us what you think as ever. Send your views, post your comments by visiting
0: gbnews.com/yoursay. But first, here's the news with Aaron Armstrong.
2: Thank you very much indeed. Very good morning to you. Let's get you up to date with the latest headlines. Ed Miliband is set to announce sanctions on Israeli settlements in the occupied West Bank as part of a toughened stance under Andy Burnham's government. In response, an Israeli minister has backed Argentina's claim to the Falkland Islands and has called on the state of Israel to do the same. The police watchdog in England and Wales has raised concerns about the quality of investigations carried out by some forces. Chief Inspector Michelle Skear says some victims are not getting the level of proficiency they should expect, and many forces still struggle with the basics of how to investigate crime. Nigel Farage has called for full face coverings to be banned in public once and for all after mass protesters gathered in Portsmouth and Dover for anti-migrant demonstrations over the weekend. The Reform UK leaders describe face coverings as a menace. Andy Burnham and Donald Trump have agreed to a ceasefire in Ukraine must be achieved to prevent more loss of life. Downing Street says the pair held a wide-ranging call yesterday during which the Prime Minister reiterated the UK's support for Ukraine and for recent US-led peace negotiations. And Prince George has started school at Eton College in Berkshire following the footsteps of his father, the Prince of Wales, who began at the prestigious school in 1995. George will be a full-time boarder with occasional trips home to the Windsor estate. That's it for the moment. I'll have a full bulletin for you at 10 o'clock.
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0: Welcome back to Britain's Newsroom. We're live on GB News with Andrew Pearce and Miriam Cates. And Andrew, you've had a good holiday, I think, in Italy.
1: I have, but the world, it just got a very busy time because, I mean, I was hearing about reform, the investigation over potentially whether they were seeking to procure money from overseas. And then the disturbances in Portsmouth, they are very worrying because I can see they are going to continue.
0: Yeah, absolutely. And especially there were some earlier disturbances in Dover earlier in the week. So could they be spreading around the country?
1: Are they just going... we know the smuggling, the gangs that, remember, Labour were going to smash the gangs.
0: Yeah.
1: They just outwit this government all the time because they're now bigger dinghies than ever and they've moved to a different part of the country, Portsmouth. And I'm not encouraging people to attack the police. That is an appalling thing to do, but you can understand the anxieties of people living in that area because they do not want to become the new Dover.
0: Exactly, and it's bad enough what's happening in Dover, but at least there are facilities in Dover to deal with the people coming across. I mean, obviously, most of our viewers, I'm sure, would prefer that those people returned immediately, but nevertheless, at least there are facilities there. There are not those facilities along the rest of the South Coast. So what are the authorities going to do if these boats are more frequently going to spread out in terms of their route? It's very worrying.
1: Well, and you had that fascinating interview last week with Jordan Bardella, from who could well be the French Prime Minister next year. If Farage wins the election, if he is to form the largest party, it seems that there could be a deal.
0: Yes, absolutely. And we could possibly return the boats straight back to France, although Bardella was keen to emphasise that actually, from the French point of view, their priority is stopping illegal immigration into France in the first place, which would stem the flow.
1: Which would stem the flow, because we are the easy touch, aren't we? That's why they flock here in their thousands.
0: That's right.
1: Have to go through. We're no longer... If the boats no longer come to us, they'll perhaps stop coming to France.
0: Indeed, and that would help people of Calais as well. Win-win. Well, let's move on, because big story today. There looks like there's going to be a huge falling out between the Labour government and Israel.
1: The Foreign Secretary, Ed Miliband, what do you think of him, is going to announce sanctions this afternoon in the Commons on Israeli settlements in the West Bank as part of a tougher stance under Andy Burnham's government. Remember, Burnham made it quite clear he disagreed with his predecessors, what he thought knock-kneed weak response to Israel.
0: Well, in response to that, the Israeli minister has backed Argentina's claim to the Falkland Islands and called on the State of Israel to do the same.
1: Let's talk to our chief political correspondent, Catherine Forster. We've always had this very special relationship with Israel, Catherine. It's pretty clear to me that Andy Burnham is determined not to have that special relationship. I think it's fascinating that in nearly 2 months in number 10, he hasn't picked the phone up once to talk to Benjamin Netanyahu.
4: Yes, it's really quite shocking that, because Israel is
1: one of our important allies.
4: Exactly, and yet it seems that that's the case. Also, as well as being in trouble with Israel, we're likely to be in a lot of trouble with America about this. The Mike Huckabee, the US ambassador for Israel, has been talking of discrimination against the Israeli government. He has accused the government of Jew hate, and he has said that 25% of pharmaceuticals used in the UK are made in Israel, and basically implied, well, if you want to ban some of our goods, two can play at that game. Now, the government's argument would be, Pat McFadden, the Work and Pension Secretary, has been saying this morning, they want a safe and secure Israel living alongside a free and independent Palestinian state. Their argument is that this planned E1 area, the plans for 1,200 Israeli homes east of Jerusalem in the West Bank, would make any sort of two-state solution impossible. They think it is a bridge too far, and they are bringing forward these sanctions against Israeli goods made in these illegal settlements. In theory, they are supposed to be labelled, and so you ought to be able to distinguish, but it sounds like in practice that could be very difficult. So it could effectively spread to a wider band. Yeah. So Israel, unsurprisingly, up in arms. Andy Burnham spoke to Donald Trump about many things yesterday, mentioned Britain's position that a two-state solution is the only answer. I think it was probably skated over, but we will, I think, expect a strong American response. Yeah. Worth saying, a lot of Labour MPs very happy about this. They don't think that Keir Starmer went anywhere near far enough in his sort of language or actions towards Israel. And Green voters and Lib Dem voters also, by and large, favour a tougher stance toward Israel, which I'm sure would be helpful to a Labour government who may be thinking about a general election at some future point and would want to get those voters.
1: We know that Starmer got into a lot of flak from his own side because he was seen as not tough enough on Israel, and Labour MPs thought they were hemorrhaging votes on the Gaza issue to the Greens in particular, and Zach Polanski, who talks more about Gaza than he does about climate change, the Green Party leader.
4: The Greens have completely capitalised on it. Not all Labour MPs are happy about it by any means. I mean, the Labour Friends of Israel group, the chair, has warned that actually this could be counterproductive and embolden the Israeli right. There is, of course, an election coming up there. Peter Brinsley, who's the vice chair, has said there is a risk of increased attacks on the British Jewish community, because not everybody will distinguish between actions of the Israeli government in terms of illegal settlers in the West Bank and perfectly incredible Jewish people in Britain just wanting to get on with their lives. And of course, we have seen some horrendous attacks against our Jewish community over the last years since the atrocities on October the 7th.
0: Indeed. Well, Catherine Forster, thank you very much for joining us this morning. Well, we're now joined by the former Conservative Immigration Minister, Kevin Foster. Good morning, Kevin. Welcome to Britain's Newsroom. You will have heard what Catherine was saying there about the threat of Israeli retaliation against the UK. Do you think that is a very real threat? And also, how could the US get involved with this move by the Labour government?
5: Well, it's interesting that we saw Ed Miliband do a lot of virtue signalling policies which damaged our own interests but gave certain left-wing voters a rise and an interest in energy. And he's now moved on to doing that in foreign affairs. How it could affect our security is that we do liaise with countries like Israel. Certainly, we know Israel's enemies of list is very similar to those who want to do harm to the UK and its citizens. As for the US, what could Donald Trump do? I suspect he won't look at things like our intelligence sharing arrangements, the things that actually benefit US national security and our own. But certainly when you look at he's very prepared to use trade policy to hit other countries where he doesn't agree politically with their stance. And looking at where our economy is, looking at where our public sector's finances are, you know, there's plenty of weak points that he could choose to target.
0: But Kevin, I suppose people who support the Labour government's stance on this would say, well, how are we supposed to object to Israel's policy in the West Bank without using something like trade sanctions? Isn't it fair enough for one nation, even an ally, to make a comment on another nation's policy?
5: Well, you can certainly make comments. You know, we've done that for many years. Although I think I'd remind Ed Miliband, the key block to there being a two-state solution in Israel and Palestine is the fact that Hamas doesn't believe in a two-state solution. It believes in a one-state solution, i.e. that Israel should be annihilated. And it controls the Gaza Strip, not the Palestinian Authority that runs the West Bank. There isn't one Palestinian government at the moment before we even get on to how you'd get that agreed with Israel. So, you know, making comments is one thing, but to actually go and sanction a country that's generally an ally, it's about the only really effective democracy in the Middle East, and a country that, let's remember where all this started, the largest organized massacre of Jews since the World War II and the Holocaust. You know, there was a ceasefire the day before Hamas's attack on Israel. And since then, Hamas has not dropped any of its aims in terms of wanting to annihilate innocent Israelis.
6: I was going to say, nothing's changed there, has it? Despite the conflict since then, Kevin, Hamas want to destroy Israel. Do you think by doing this trade ban, that is going to embolden Hamas?
5: I think the biggest thing that emboldened Hamas was when actually Keir Starmer's government recognised the state of Palestine following, you know, what they've done. You know, it wasn't because the Palestinian Authority had made a big move towards peace or made a concession, really put a deal on the table to try and bring about a two-state solution. Fundamentally, it was because of the fighting that was continuing that had been kicked off by an attack on a music festival. And just to be clear to people, that music festival was not a rally of right-wingers. You know, it wasn't a Benjamin Netanyahu Appreciation Society getting together. It was actually a group of people who were more leaning to the left politically that were unarmed and were attacked by Hamas fighters. So, you know, you are seeing this, that a lot of this narrative has allowed it to become a narrative for those who, they don't believe in a two-state solution. They believe in a one-state solution, that state being Palestine wiping out Israel, which none of us should be supporting.
0: Kevin Foster, thank you so much for joining us this morning on Britain's Newsroom.
6: And we should always remind people of that massacre. The worst thing on race since the Holocaust.
0: Yeah, well, it's...
6: We shouldn't forget it.
0: It's less than a month now, isn't it, till the anniversary of that appalling massacre. And I think the other thing to say is that in the foreign policy world, nobody thinks the two-state solution is going to happen. It's dead. It's not possible. Yeah. You know, there are so many barriers to it. It's something that left-wing Western governments like to trot out as an answer because they want to have an answer, but there isn't an answer.
6: It's also a good distraction for Andy Burnham from the growing economic problems in this country.
0: That's right.
6: And it'll please his Labour MPs. It's all about pleasing his Labour MPs. It's all about virtue signaling.
0: But you could foresee a situation where we have a terrible terrorist act committed in Britain that could have been stopped with Israeli security cooperation, and then the chickens will come.
6: Oh, they most certainly will.
0: But hopefully it won't come to that.
6: No, absolutely. Now, still ahead, we're going to have the latest on the migrant crisis as reforms swell of Braverman. It is now spreading across the south coast. Portsmouth, of course, targeted. Who would have thought it? But up next,
0: we'll be going live to Eton College. It's Prince George's first day at the 586-year-old school today. But first, if you're in search of some holiday sun, here's the forecast for some of our top European destinations.
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9: The current heat wave across parts of southwest Europe will be easing and the hot air shifting eastwards through this week. And whilst there is some dry, sunny weather around for a fair few places, there's also some wet weather to watch out for over parts of northern Spain tomorrow, southern France, also towards the Alps, some heavy rain here. Further east, a few outbreaks of rain coming and going, but also some dry, sunny weather. More dry, sunny weather to come for many through the end of the week, but places like Croatia, Dubrovnik could see some heavy rain.
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6: It is 10 minutes to 10, and you're watching Prince Newsroom on GB News. That's a huge day for the royal family.
7: It is, because Prince George, who's second in line to the throne, is starting his first day at Eton today. But the big story, of course, it's on all the front pages, the King, via his Lord Chancellor, the Lord Chamberlain, who's the most senior official in the palace, has effectively said, they're back here as private citizens. They are not using HRH. They are not royals. They're private citizens. And that was seemed to me to be quite a signal, too, to the security considerations that are being made right now. Because Harry, of course, wants the taxpayer to pick up the bill. But if they're plain private citizens, why should we pay?
6: Well, I suppose unless there's a specific threat to them, which would apply to any private citizen, exactly, wouldn't it, then have protection?
7: Well, let's cross to Eton, where GB News royal correspondent is there, Cameron Walker. Cameron, morning. Especially day for Prince George, but significant that the palace chose to put this statement out and publish it from the Lord Chamberlain with the backing of the King, the backing of the Prince of Wales today, which is the fourth anniversary, of course, of the late Queen's death. And she was the one who said Harry and Meghan cannot be in, cannot be out. It is a restatement of that strategy.
8: Yeah, absolutely, Andrew. And presumably this letter being released is nothing to do with Prince George, who, of course, is here for it, or will be here later on for his first day at school. Very big day for him. But I think you're right. It's a real tricky... I have to question why the palace or royal sources felt the need to release that letter, because as you say, it's an absolute categorical decision by the King to remind everybody, whether you're a military official or a government official or a member of the public, that Harry and Meghan remain private citizens, and that is all they are while they're here in the UK. They can do whatever charity work they want. They can do whatever commercial endeavours they want. However, they should not be treated as working members of the royal family, is essentially what that letter was saying. Now, sources close to Harry are suggesting that they weren't giving much notice when it came to this letter. They weren't given a say on any input, of course. There is a question mark whether the timing of this is to do with the fact that RAVEC are meant to be sitting this week. That's the committee, the Home Office committee, that decides their level of security. But to be honest, that's by the by. All the King, I think, was trying to do was reaffirm what his, as you said, Andrew, the late Queen said back in 2020 during that Sandringham summit, that you cannot be half in, half out royals. Essentially, from Buckingham Palace's perspective, nothing has changed. When it comes to security, that remains with the RAVEC committee, and that decision should purely be based on the risk associated with Harry and Meghan, if any at all, as to whether he is entitled to taxpayer-funded police protection.
7: All right, Cameron. We'll be back with Cameron, because there's going to be some lovely photographs,
6: That's right. Cameron Walker outside Eton there.
7: But I think they put this statement out in response to a series of carefully positioned leaks from Harry and Meghan suggesting that, oh, well, this half-in, half-out thing might work after all. So it is a categoric, unprecedented statement from the

0: the King's most senior official. You might remember him, Richard Bennion, who used to be a Tory MP.
1: He's now
0: the Lord Chamberlain.
1: Oh,
0: yeah, the Daily Mirror used to be the richest MP in Britain.
1: Coming up on Britain's Newsroom, the former UK leader Nigel Farage wants a ban on balaclavas, describing them as a menace. Do you agree? This is Britain's Newsroom on GB News.
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3: Hello, very good morning to you. I'm here with your GB News weather update from the Met Office. There has been some wet weather pushing its way through overnight. That's starting to clear away across the southern parts. Nonetheless, for a few hours yet, it is still going to be pretty wet across those southern counties. Elsewhere, there is some drier, brighter weather around, but also plenty of blustery showers, particularly across Scotland. These showers will be piling through as we go through the day. They will be heavy at times, could be some thunder mixed in. We need to watch out for some strong gusty winds, risk of gales. Temperatures will be down a little bit compared to recent days, especially in the south, but with sunnier skies developing through the afternoon, it should still feel relatively warm. Into the evening, still those blustery showers to watch out for across much of Scotland, still a few rumbles of thunder possible and some torrential downpours as well. Those gusts of winds will continue to whip their way in, so they could cause a few problems as we go through evening rush hour. A scattering of showers across parts of Northern Ireland, many northern western parts of England and Wales, but more central southern eastern areas, well, here it should be a fine end to the day. The showers continue for a while as we go overnight, but we do actually then have a ridge of high pressure building, so that's going to help ease the showers and ease the winds, albeit those North Sea coastal parts will see some blustery conditions through the early hours of Wednesday morning. It is going to be quite a chilly night, a bit chillier than some recent nights. Towns and cities generally holding up in double digits, but rural spots, well, we could get a touch of grass frost perhaps in some parts of the north, a little bit milder towards the south. Then through tomorrow, well, a mostly fine day. Yes, there'll be some showers towards the east and perhaps around some western parts, but a lot of dry, bright weather as well. With that though, temperatures, well, if anything, they look quite similar to today, really. We're looking at highs just about getting into the low 20s towards the south, mid to possibly high teens further north. I'll see you again soon. Bye-bye. Enjoy the rest of your day.
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5: Good morning, this is the latest AI travel news from gbnews.com. The M5 northbound is closed at junction 6. The M5 northbound has a collision between junctions 3 and 2. The M6 northbound has a collision between junctions 14 and 15 in Stone. In Scotland, the M74 northbound has three lanes restricted at junction 2 on the Cambuslang Road junction. Across Wales, the A470 southbound from Nantgarve to Coryton is congested with possible delays. And on the trains, ScotRail services are suspended between Kilwinning and Ardrossan Harbour and Largs until around 11 cars after an electrical supply failure. For more travel news, go to gbnews.com.
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8: 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Entrance must be 18 or over. Lines close at 4 p.m. on the 23rd of October. 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Good luck.
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1: Good morning. It's 10 o'clock on Tuesday, the 8th of September. We're live across the United Kingdom. This is Britain's Newsroom with Andrew Pearce and Miriam Cates.
0: Labour, in the form of our Foreign Secretary, Ed Miliband, there he is, will announce fast-track sanctions on West Bank settlements today. Miliband is calling it a comprehensive reset of UK-Israel ties, but it's sparked fury. One Israeli minister calls on his own Prime Minister, Benjamin Netanyahu, to recognise the Falklands as Argentine territory. Catherine Forster has the full story.
1: Well, the US ambassador to Israel has accused the UK government of Jew hate. But this will go down with many Labour MPs, Green voters and Liberal Democrats, who, of course, Andy Burnham would want to win over if he was to call an election. Elsewhere, the fallout from clashes between police and protesters in Portsmouth at the weekend continues. After 140 illegal migrants arrived there on Sunday, we're asking, is the entire south coast now at risk?
0: We're also going to talk about surrogacy, as campaigners call for a major change in the law, and it was debated in Parliament yesterday.
1: Meanwhile, it's a huge day for the royal family. Prince George, the second in line to the throne, is starting at Eton College today. But it's been overshadowed by big news about his uncle, Prince Harry. The King has said his son and Meghan can't use the HRH titles and must be treated as private citizens while in Britain. It's an unprecedented move from the King.
0: That is an extraordinary statement from... It's been issued by the Lord Chamberlain, who is the most senior official in the palace hierarchy. He's effectively the right-hand man of the King. And he's written to the Lord Lieutenants of the counties, county councils, council leaders, charities, just reminding people that if Harry and Meghan do a charitable event or a semi-official event, they're not to be treated as HRH or us. No bowing, no curtsying, no... It's an extraordinary statement saying that the late Queen's edict, you can't be half in and half out, still stands. And it's 4 years to the day that the late Queen passed away.
1: I mean, you've done a lot of royal journalism, yeah. Andrew. Is this really necessary? Are royal correspondents really going to forget this?
0: No, it's not about the royal correspondents. It's about organisations issuing invitations to Harry and Meghan.
1: Yeah.
0: Because there have been, I've noticed, a series of stories from sources close to Harry and Meghan saying, oh, well, you know, perhaps this half in, half out thing may work. It worked when we were in Australia. It worked. It didn't work. Mm. You can't do both. When Meghan was in Australia at some charity event, next thing she was off flogging dresses with her brand. That's not what members of the royal family are supposed to do.
1: Sure.
0: It doesn't work like that.
1: It's quite humiliating, though, for Harry and Meghan to be slapped down in public like this. Do you think that's part of the purpose, though?
0: It is. And then we've had this pathetic statement from Team Harry saying, oh, we didn't know this statement was coming. Well, they've been briefing the media. The palace has spoken. We're in no doubt now.
1: Well, meanwhile, the other story, of course, is that Prince George starts at Eton, following in his father's footsteps. I think Prince William said that he was treated like any other ordinary pupil at Eton. Well, not because you can say ordinary, but
0: any other pupil can be ordinary at Eton.
1: And he hopes that that is the same for his son. And I think, you know, it's a really good thing, isn't it, for Prince George to be part of a big school, not to be, you know, in a small school or privately tutored. You have to do games and PE like everybody else.
0: And he's going
1: to
0: be king one day, so you want him to have the best possible education. I used to get so cross with David Cameron. He always used to try and play down his Etonian background. I'd say You went to the best school in the world. Why don't you brag about it? Boris was
1: produced some of our best leaders, hasn't it?
0: Yeah, I wouldn't say either of those two were, though. Boris or Cameron were great leaders, would you?
1: Oh, in comparison to what, Andrew? I don't know.
0: Well, certainly not Cameron.
1: Well, no,
0: happier with the Liberal Democrats, wasn't
1: it? Well, I think the current cabinet is the least... Well, at least Keir Starmer's cabinet was the least privately educated cabinet of all time, which I think is a brilliant advert for private education, personally.
0: Yeah, because, there we go. Because they were so terrible.
1: Indeed. Well, we'd love to hear what you think. Send your views and post your comments by visiting...
0: gbnews.com/yoursay. But first, here's the news with Aaron Armstrong.
10: Thanks very much indeed. Very good morning to you. 4 minutes past 10. Our headlines. The government is to announce sanctions against illegal Israeli settlements in the occupied West Bank in a major reset of diplomatic relations between the countries. Foreign Secretary Ed Miliband is expected to outline the measures in the Commons later, which would ban the import of goods produced in Jewish settlements and criminalise UK citizens owning property there. The Israeli government has already threatened to retaliate if sanctions are imposed, and the US has warned of repercussions. Settlements are illegal under international law. Mr. Miliband also is expected to say that holding British Jews responsible for the actions of the Israeli government is anti-Semitic. The Conservatives say the move is purely performative.
11: It's very difficult or even impossible to distinguish between goods that come from the West Bank versus those that come from Israel itself. It's essentially impossible to distinguish goods that arrive in terms of their precise origin. So it's an impractical proposal. It's really just posturing, probably for political reasons, because the Labour Party want to shore up their vote on the left.
10: Nigel Farage has called for full face coverings to be banned in public after masked protesters gathered for anti-migrant demonstrations over the weekend. The Reform UK leader labelled face coverings a menace designed to bully and intimidate. He's vowed to ban religious ones too, saying they undermine trust and respect in society where people should show their faces to one another. Large crowds of masked black-clad men blocked road access to the Port of Dover on Saturday and then caused disruption in Portsmouth on Sunday. The police watchdog in England and Wales has raised concern about the quality of investigations carried out by some forces. In her annual report, Chief Inspector Michelle Skear said some victims aren't getting the level of proficiency they expect, and many forces still need to make improvements in the way they investigate crime, and they struggle with the basics of the job. Ms. Skear added, "The greatest strength of policing is its workforce, and the vast majority of officers show courage and professionalism." Her report's been welcomed by the chair of the National Police Chiefs Council, Gavin Stevens.
12: The financial strain on policing now is very high, and the strain on our policing is very high, and that's why we're saying there's an urgent need for reform. We think there's a really strong opportunity to do that, to get a fairer allocation of funding to where it's really needed, so local communities feel the difference, and to reorganise a system that's been the way it has for six decades and is now clearly out of date.
10: Youth unemployment is likely to be even higher than official statistics suggest. Children's Commissioner Dame Rachel D'Souza says tens of thousands of young people who are enrolled in college but not attending regularly are slipping through the cracks. She's warned of a blind spot where young people are effectively disengaged from education but remain outside official figures. And the number of young people aged 16 to 24 not in education, employment or training topped 1 million earlier this year for the first time in more than a decade. Andy Burnham and Donald Trump have agreed that a ceasefire in Ukraine must be achieved to prevent more loss of life. Downing Street says the pair held a wide-ranging call yesterday, during which the Prime Minister reiterated the UK's support for Ukraine and for recent US-led peace negotiations. And they also discussed the conflict in the Middle East. It comes after US envoys held talks in Moscow and Kyiv over the weekend as part of an effort to end the conflict with Russia, although they returned without a breakthrough. And Prince George is starting the next stage of his education with his first day at Eton College in Berkshire. George, whose last major public appearance was at the Commonwealth Games in Glasgow with his family, is following his father, the Prince of Wales, and his uncle, the Duke of Sussex, in attending the elite public school. Eton College has taught some 20 British prime ministers and costs around £65,000 a year in fees. Separately, the King has reiterated that the Duke and Duchess of Sussex will not be working royals following their return to the UK. Harry and Meghan will remain private citizens who will not be allowed to use their royal titles or carry out official engagements. You're up to date with the headlines. More coming up for you later.
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1: Hello, good morning and welcome. You're watching and listening to Britain's Newsroom. We're live across the United Kingdom on GB News with Andrew Pearce and Miriam Cates. Now, big story today, a falling out between the Labour Party and Israel. The last Conservative government was thought to be probably the most pro-Israel yes. government ever. And potentially this is the most anti-Israel government.
0: Well, Ed Miliband has never been made much secret of the fact he's very opposed to a lot of what Israel's doing. He is the foreign secretary, which I thought was a relief because I thought the wretched man can't be meddling in climate change and putting up our bills anymore. But he could, the damage he can cause as foreign secretary. I think he's going to effectively destroy our relationship with Israel, which is one of our most important allies in the Middle East, an important trading partner. What is it? 25% of our pharmaceuticals come from Israel.
1: A huge number of our generic pills.
0: So if Israel retaliate and there's a trade war, soon people could be not getting their medicines the NHS, and that would be as a direct result of this decision taken by Andy Burnham and his foreign secretary.
1: That's right, and of course defence equipment and security cooperation, which
0: huge
1: we really can't
0: of our
1: do without
0: trade deal with Israel.
1: Well, this is part of a toughened stance against Israel under Andy Burnham's government, a reset apparently. But in response, an Israeli minister has backed Argentina's claims to the Falkland Islands and called on the state of Israel to do the same. And actually, a couple of weeks ago, Benjamin Netanyahu's son, called for this on Twitter. He was roundly slapped down. But nevertheless, there does seem to be some sort of strategy behind this.
0: Well, let's get Catherine Forster, our chief political correspondent, to unpick all this. Catherine, why now? And we were expecting something like this. Is it going further than we thought?
15: Well, we will get the details from the new Foreign Secretary, Ed Miliband, around about lunchtime. I think you're right when you say, Andrew, that people were relieved when he no longer Energy Secretary became Foreign Secretary. But of course, Foreign Secretary is a big job. It was a bit of a consolation prize to him because he really wanted to be Chancellor. But it's a very, very important job. And now we see the consequences of that. Though, of course, the direction has been set by the new Prime Minister, Andy Burnham, who was very clear that he felt that Labour hadn't done enough in terms of support for Palestinians and had perhaps been a little bit too soft on Israel. So what the government are saying is that this is because of Israeli plans for 1,200 houses in the E1 area of the West Bank, east of Jerusalem, which they say would make any sort of two-state solution impossible. So at a minimum, we are expecting sanctions on goods from these illegal settlements. The difficulty will be that they are supposed to be labelled as such, but it sounds like in practice that's not always the case. So the worry will be that it becomes a broader sort of ban on Israeli goods and potential implications for Jewish people here. Now, many Labour MPs are very supportive of it, not all of them. I mean, the Labour Friends of Israel groups are concerned. Peter Prinsley, the vice chair, has spoken of what he says is the risk of increased attacks on the British Jewish community. They've also said that they think it could actually aid the Israeli right. There's elections coming up soon. If it looks like supposed allies are ganging up on them, that could actually
0: this is a gift help Netanyahu. Them
15: and be counterproductive. But there has been a very strong reaction. We've already had National Security Ben-Gvir, as you've mentioned, calling for Benjamin Netanyahu to recognise Argentina's claim to the Falkland Islands, something that Argentina did last week and that Donald Trump has sounded pretty on the fence about. We've had Mike Huckabee, the US ambassador to Israel, accusing the government of Jew hate and mentioning, as you said, 25% of pharmaceuticals used in the UK come from Israel, and basically going, well, two can play at that game. So I think there will be big diplomatic consequences. Bloomberg are reporting that behind the scenes, officials are trying to sort of ease nerves, certainly in America, saying, look, this is largely symbolic. It's just to make a stance. In actual practical terms, very little is going to change. But I think
16: but that's only
15: there will be fallout.
16: But exactly. Nothing may change particularly much from our side. In terms of what we can,
15: clear.
16: Exactly. And also, but what could change is Israeli retaliation.
0: Yeah.
16: And Netanyahu's got an election to fight. He is appealing to the hard right. That's his only hope of getting back into government, and they will want him to show his mettle.
0: Yes,
15: so I think it could backfire, and they are such an important ally, as you've mentioned, the security relationship, absolutely key. So clearly, it will no doubt help Labour domestically in terms of winning back some of those green voters. Zach Polanski has talked so much about Gaza, about Palestine. Many of them felt that Keir Starmer was nowhere near tough enough on Israel. It may bring some of those back. It may bring some Lib Dems across. But what will be the international consequences? They could be quite big.
0: Yeah, and I imagine it's just a matter of time before the White House opens for business and the President of the United States is on his Truth Social page.
15: Well, we know that Andy Burnham spoke to Donald Trump yesterday and mentioned the desire for a two-state solution. I think it probably wasn't spoken about in detail, but I do imagine that we will get a response after Ed Miliband has laid out the details. I'm pretty sure there'll be a response from the US incoming.
16: Indeed. Thank you very much, Catherine Forster. Now, if you live on the south coast of England, Suella Braverman, the Reform UK education spokesman, has a warning for you.
0: She says that the Channel migrant crisis is spreading fast along the coast after 140 of these illegal migrants arrived in Portsmouth on a small boat on Sunday. She was, of course, the one who famously referred to the migrants as invading Britain. I think she's absolutely right. Hundreds of people came out onto the streets to protest against what was happening in Portsmouth on Sunday.
16: And riot police were deployed. They used batons and synthetic pepper spray. Now, the government's accused the protesters of intimidating and thuggish behaviour.
0: Let's talk to Tony Smith, who is the former Director General of the UK Border Force. Mr Smith, good morning to you.
17: Morning.
0: I fear if they continue to shift these migrants up the coast via places like ports, we are going to see more of these disturbances because, understandably, people don't want to become overwhelmed in the same way parts of Kent already have been.
17: Yes, Andrew, this was a worrying development where we've seen a dinghy launching from the Normandy beaches and heading directly across to the Hampshire coast. That's not happened before. We have seen, you know, bigger boats now launching for further afield from the Dover and Calais, the Calais and Dunkirk region. But they, you know, traditionally been going along the coast and picking up more migrants and then heading across into, you know, the Dover area. But this is the first time that I've seen, anyway, that they've gone directly across. And if the smugglers detect a gap in our defences, then I'm afraid there is a very real risk that they will continue to do it. And I expect there will be meetings going on in the Home Office, in the Border Security Command, right now, actually, to review what happened on this occasion and you know, how we could mitigate it should it happen again.
16: Tony, what are the chances of the smuggling gangs being able to get a dinghy across the channel completely undetected? Obviously, that doesn't seem to be happening along the Calais to Dover route. That's obviously very well surveilled. But are you suggesting that actually there are some routes further west along the French coast going north to England that could actually go under the radar?
17: I don't think so, Miriam. I mean, we have got very good relations with the French. This was tracked by them. There's communications going on between the French and the UK all the time. And so I think this was picked up quite early. And I think we will be able to pick up dinghies that are moving further afield. That's not to say we haven't had the odd beach landing, but usually, in my experience, the business model is that they don't mind being detected. They just want to get to the 12-mile zone. So I think we will be able to detect them. We will be able to track them. The question becomes, though, will we have the resources to be able to deploy? In this case, we had to use the RNLI, as I understand it, to go out and do the rescue because of where it was. And of course, their station was Portsmouth, and so they take them into Portsmouth. But that then means how and where are you going to process them? Normally, we process everybody through Western Jetfort into Manston. That means either bringing them overland, which, as you saw, you know, will cause disruption if they're being brought ashore at other places, or taking them to another port of entry, which aren't really equipped to do the necessary screening, biometric checks, background debriefing checks that we do at Manston. So there will be an operational worry, I think, within the department that, you know, we're going to have to accept the fact that the migrants are going to, the smugglers aren't going to stop. They're going to keep trying because the business model is still there. The money is still there and the demand is still there from very, very many migrants who are in the Schengen zone, particularly in France, who are willing to pay, you know, to get across. So yeah, I do think it is worrying, yeah.
18: Are these gangs just a bit cleverer than our lot?
17: I think it would be unfair to say we're not clever. We've got some really good people, Andrew, working in the Border Security Command. They're not daft. We've got an intelligence-led structure. We know what we're doing, and I think we are always alert.
18: They seem to have been caught on the hop by this influx in Portsmouth.
17: I agree with that. I think that is true. And I think that's because it was unexpected. It was a change in tactics that wasn't expected. Normally, we are geared up to taking, you know, boats across the Channel on the Dover Straits. And so I think that you're right in that respect, that we weren't expecting. But now we've seen this happening. I'm pretty sure there will be an operational response going on right now to work out, well, what is our capability, really, to deal with incursions further along the coastline? Is the Border Security Command commit with that? I'm sure ministers will be involved in those conversations, but it will be, it's certainly something that I'm sure will be investigated to make sure that we are able to respond right the way along the southern coastline if necessary.
16: Tony, it's an extraordinary spectacle, isn't it? If you look at the map of these crossings, it's almost a complete reversal of the D-Day invasions, going from the west of Normandy back up towards Portsmouth. So we've got people crossing the Channel, essentially trying to invade our country. Then we've got the British state preventing British citizens from trying to stop that invasion. I mean, what would our forebears have thought of this?
17: Well, I've got forefathers, I expect you have too, who fought in the, you know, part of the Dunkirk, you know, all of the Second World War issues. I think, you know, that will bring back a lot of memories to people, our parents, our grandparents who were involved in that. And, you know, this maritime incursion, it is actually, you know, illegal entry isn't just by maritime routes. So we've always had illegal entry. That's been in the back of the lorries. We're largely invisible, people coming in with visas when they're coming to claim asylum. All that stuff is still going on. But this is highly, highly visible in this day and age. With social media, with you guys out there with cameras, it's going to be very, very easy to spot, and it will continue to raise concerns in the communities who see, what they see is undocumented migrants who we don't know who they are being brought ashore by British authorities, and ultimately the vast majority of them being granted temporary admission simply because we have a legal framework which requires that anybody who claims protection under asylum or the ECHR or modern slavery, we cannot detain them, Miriam. We do not have the power to do that. We can only detain people under the 71 Act if there is a realistic prospect of removal, and there isn't, because what's happened is these applications come in and the border force, our immigration enforcement, are disempowered from detaining them for any length of time. We have to grant temporary admission, and that's what worries me more than anything else. I'm a strong advocate of border security. I don't want anybody coming in this country undocumented, because we don't know what risk they cause. Now, many of them don't cause a risk, but clearly some do, don't they? And you report this regularly. And I would like to see everybody who comes here undocumented detained. For an indefinite period, if necessary, right, until such time as we can deport them. But under the Hardial Singh principles, the legal frameworks that we have, that's simply not possible at the moment. So it does require a fundamental review of our entire legal framework, if not our constitution, I'm afraid, to change, you know, tack on this to enable us to do that. So that, I think that the communities are right to be worried, but I don't think there'll be, you know, the people of Portsmouth, I think, oh, along the south coast, don't you? These will be arrested. They will be picked up. They will be arrested, and they will be escorted under arrest to a port of entry. You won't see marauding gangs of young men being simply turned out into communities like that. And that's what happened here. But it is a logistical nightmare, I think, for the Border Security Command.
16: Indeed. Well, Tony Smith, thank you so much for joining us this morning.
0: Well, I completely agree. We should detain them all.
16: Would be a common sense position, wouldn't it?
0: It would. It's never going to happen under a Labour government, maybe under a Reform government.
16: Who knows? Well, this is what the Home Office said yesterday. We condemn the intimidating and thuggish behaviour that we saw in Portsmouth last night. The right to peaceful protest is fundamental to our democracy, but it must never cross a line into disorder. We thank the emergency services who safely managed this situation.
0: Oh, blimey. You've got to read more, is that more of this?
16: What would you like me to do?
0: You can carry on then.
16: This government is doing the hard and necessary work of bearing down on small boat crossings with the lowest number of June to August arrivals since 2020.
0: So all because of the weather, whoever wrote that statement. Now, up next, 95,000 veterans, interesting, being called up for a major drill next year as Britain prepares for...
16: More with Kevin Maguire and Dr. Renee Hondekamp. This is Britain's Newsroom on GB News.
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0: Oh, a real treat for the panel today. We've got Dr. Rennie Hundercamp, of course, who's a GP, and my old sparring partner, Kevin Maguire, from the Daily Mirror. Maguire, you must be in seventh heaven. Another story on the front page, which you will regard as mischief for the monarchy.
2: This is
0: it. I regard it as the king being decisive.
2: What a family, aren't they? That's a bad blood. Christmas is going to be fantastic in this royal family.
0: They won't be there. Meghan and Harry will not be there at Sandringham.
2: I don't know why you lot...
0: They'll be in Monte
2: Cito. Why you lot put them on a pedestal, give them loads of money and look up to them. But it is incredibly harsh of his daddy. So look, if I grounded one of my kids, I'd tell him, right, you're grounded, that's it. I wouldn't write to everybody telling them they're grounded. Don't let them in the pictures. Don't let them in the cafe. Keep them out of that place.
0: It's a family that's always written to each other.
2: Yeah, but he didn't have to do it, did he? Charlie didn't have to do this. He could have said to them privately, do not use your royal connections. Yeah. If I catch you doing it, I'll have to do something about it.
0: This isn't about so much to them. It's telling other people.
3: It is. I think he did have to do it.
0: Organisations, if this pair of grifters, if they turn up at one event, do not treat them as royal, do not put out the red carpet, don't ban
3: them. Do not allow them to use
0: HRH. Don't say HRH, don't call them, they are just plain ordinary folk. That's who this letter is to.
3: Yeah.
0: The Lord Lieutenants of the County Charities. The rest.
3: Well, not for the first time. I think Kevin's wrong. I think they had to do it.
0: I've never been
3: to
0: be right.
3: I think they had to
2: You're
3: do
2: harsh.
3: It because they suddenly done something that they said they would never do and come back to this family that they accused of being racist and toxic. So they've broken all the rules that they laid out to start with. So I think that looking at their previous behaviour and how they have milked their royal connections without actually wanting to be part of the royal family, apparently, I think he absolutely had to do it. And I think he had to do it for William. I think that's probably...
2: Well, here we're getting into it, aren't we?
16: I just think it's sad when a family has to wash its dirty linen in public. I mean, obviously, they are a public family, that is true. But it's quite a slap down for Harry, isn't it, to have that from your father in a public place?
2: It's good, Miriam, you'll be looking at it as a mother, I look at it as a father, and if you had an errant child, and I agree...
16: Correct in private.
2: They went abroad, they slagged off what they left behind, and of course, it's the royal connections that make them there. Their money.
16: Yeah.
2: It's their profit driver. I get all that.
0: The royal connections they trashed.
2: Well, what a cold father who is putting the institution way ahead of his children, his relationship with his son. Instead of what happened to the prodigal son? Bringing him back.
0: That's exactly what
16: I mean. Although the prodigal son was 100% repentant. I'm not sure.
3: Fair
2: point well made.
3: I actually think he should go further. I think he should take away the titles from the kids.
2: Yeah, well, I'd get rid of all titles and I'd get rid of the royal family at the same time.
16: The prodigal son said, make me a servant. I'm not good enough to be your servant.
2: But I think
16: that would work.
2: Extraordinary. What, a servant? Give him some livery, some gear, and get him right
16: open
2: on the back
16: carriage
2: of the
16: door.
0: and talking of prodigal sons, we've got somebody leaving the country, Kevin. Chris Rockus, who is the hedge fund tycoon, he is the third largest taxpayer in Britain. He's cleared off. Because he's sick to death of your lot already.
2: He's worth £3 billion. He went to state primary school here, said he wanted to give something back. Well, it's clearly not tax, is it?
3: Well, he's given lots of tax back.
2: Pay his fair share.
0: Well, he's been paid.
3: He's been paying it.
2: There is a class of super rich who are just stateless, footless, fancy-free, go where they want, and they don't care about anybody. I'm sorry. If we're gonna recast Britain into a fairer, more decent country, goodbye.
3: This is so hysterical coming from you because the top 10% in this country of earners pay more than 60% of all tax, and he paid £300 million last year. He's number three.
2: You're going to get arthritis of the knees after bending to the royal family and now bending to this super rich man.
3: Listen, Kevin,
2: criticise him.
3: Pay your fair share.
0: One at a time.
3: I was speaking and I'm going to finish because what you just said is right, that they are, because they've got so much money, they can just leave and that's the problem. Because when they all leave, who's going to then be paying?
2: I'm not going to bow and scrape. These are three casts of the economy in a fairer, more decent economy. Sharing the proceeds of wealth are very unequal. by making people like him pay their fair share. If he wants to go to Greece, don't let him back in the UK. Is he £175 million he is spending on renovating a house in Wiltshire?
16: And what's the problem with that? That's all money going to the local economy, isn't it? Salaries for builders and plumbers and plasterers.
2: He is filthy rich. He can pay
16: his tax. So you'd rather those builders and plasterers didn't have a job?
2: No, I want him to pay his tax.
16: He does pay his tax, Kevin.
2: He's leaving to avoid paying his tax.
0: Kevin, you just gave the game away. You said he's filthy rich. That's the trouble for the left. You think rich people are filthy.
2: I actually remember you thinking that Rishi Sunak was too wealthy to be Prime Minister.
0: I said he would never make the next election.
16: Okay, so the problem for the government is that if you change the tax rules to make it more advantageous for rich people to stay here, there's a benefit to that. But on the other hand, that also then means lots of rich people who would have stayed here anyway and paid tax then pay less tax. So it's quite a difficult dilemma for the government to get about right.
3: It is. But the biggest problem for the government is if they keep losing people who pay £330 million. Yeah. The inheritance tax on farmers that is so unpopular is going to raise £500 million. This is one man.
16: Yeah.
3: One man.
2: It wasn't just on farmers. It was on landowners, people who bought land.
16: Yes, but that's because farming used to be an exemption.
3: They're called farmers.
2: Most of the land claiming the exemption from inheritance tax produced
16: no food. There's
2: no
16: love lost between the two of you this morning.
0: You just know that you see royal family and billionaires, Kevin's class war.
2: But no, look,
0: bubbling to the surface.
2: The palace is saying they released this letter saying that Harry's got to be cold-shouldered around the country in the interest of transparency. Well, if it's in the interest of transparency, let's say their tax returns.
0: Did you notice who was the author of the letter? Mm-hmm. Richard Bennion, Lord Chamberlain, a man your newspaper harassed. It's the harassed as the richest Tory MP.
2: Exposed in the public interest. You're going to get the same author. Right, to the
3: rich.
2: Knee as Rennie if
0: was
2: you keep,
0: if
2: you keep doing
16: fine.
2: This.
16: I think Aaron Armstrong is going to rescue us. Aaron.
10: Yes, but only temporarily, Miriam. Let's get you up to date with the news headlines. Ed Miliband, the Foreign Secretary, is to announce a ban on the import of goods from Israeli settlements in the illegally occupied West Bank. He says there will be a comprehensive reset of ties between the two countries. The US has warned Britain it will face repercussions over Andy Burnham's fast-track measures. Nigel Farage has called for a full face coverings to be banned in public once and for all after mass protesters gathered in Portsmouth and Dover for anti-migrant demonstrations over the weekend. The Reform UK leader has described face coverings as a menace. The police watchdog in England and Wales has raised concern about the quality of investigations carried out by some forces. Chief Inspector Michelle Skeer says some victims do not get the level of proficiency they should expect, and many forces still struggle with the basics of how to investigate crimes. Andy Burnham and Donald Trump have agreed a ceasefire in Ukraine must be achieved to prevent more loss of life. Downing Street says the pair held a wide-ranging call yesterday, during which time the Prime Minister reiterated the UK's support for Ukraine and for recent US-led peace negotiations. And Prince George has started school at Eton College in Berkshire, following in the footsteps of his father. He'll be a full-time boarder with occasional trips home to the Windsor estate. You're up to date with the headlines. A full bulletin coming up for you at 11 o'clock.
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0: We'll have round two with Kevin and Renee a little later in the programme. First, we're going to discuss surrogacy as campaigners call for a major change in the law. It was debated in Parliament yesterday. This is Britain's Newsroom on GB News.
5: Hello, very good morning to you. I'm here with your GB News weather update from the Met Office. There has been some wet weather pushing its way through overnight. That's starting to clear away across southern parts. Nonetheless, for a few hours yet, it is still going to be pretty wet across those southern counties. Elsewhere, there is some drier, brighter weather around, but also plenty of blustery showers, particularly across Scotland. These showers will be piling through as we go through the day. They will be heavy at times, could be some thunder mixed in. We need to watch out for some strong gusty winds, risk of gales. Temperatures will be down a little bit compared to recent days, especially in the south, but with sunnier skies developing through the afternoon, it should still feel relatively warm. Into the evening, still those blustery showers to watch out for across much of Scotland, still a few rumbles of thunder possible and some torrential downpours as well. Those gusts of winds will continue to whip their way in, so they could cause a few problems as we go through evening rush hour. A scattering of showers across parts of Northern Ireland, many northern western parts of England and Wales, but more central southern eastern areas, well, here it should be a fine end to the day. The showers continue for a while as we go overnight, but we do actually then have a ridge of high pressure building, so that's going to help ease the showers and ease the winds, albeit those North Sea coastal parts will see some blustery conditions through the early hours of Wednesday morning. It is going to be quite a chilly night, a bit chillier than some recent nights. Towns and cities generally holding up in double digits, but rural spots, well, we could get a touch of grass frost perhaps in some parts of the north, a little bit milder towards the south. Then through tomorrow, well, a mostly fine day. Yes, there'll be some showers towards the east and perhaps around some western parts, but a lot of dry, bright weather as well. With that, though, temperatures, well, if anything, they look quite similar to today, really. We're looking at highs just about getting into the low 20s towards the south, mid to possibly high teens further north. I'll see you again soon. Bye-bye. Enjoy the rest of your day.
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8: 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The M25 anti-clockwise has a queue between junctions 3 and 2 at Darinth. The M6 northbound exit at junction 15 in Stafford South is closed between junctions 13 and 14. The M62 westbound is affected by a stranded vehicle between junctions 12 and 11 at Birchwood. In Scotland, the M74 southbound has three lanes restricted between junctions 1 and 1A at Kingston E and Polmady Road. And on the trains, Great Western Railway services to and from Okehampton may be cancelled until the end of the day. For more travel news, go to gbnews.com.
9: Welcome back to Britain's Newsroom. Now, more than 100,000 people have signed a petition calling for surrogacy laws to be reformed. And it was debated in Parliament yesterday.
0: The Executive Chairwoman for Women's Policy Centre, Paolo Dana, joins us now. Can you explain, Paolo, good morning. Long time, I think, since surrogacy was debated in Parliament. Why now? What was the pressure point?
11: Well, Andrew, it's very unfortunate that now this gay man who with him partner adopted, he had through surrogacy two children. He decided that he wants to erase motherhood completely. He doesn't want women to be the legal mothers of the children they give birth to. And I think this is outrageous. I think the Parliament should absolutely, unequivocally deny any more rights to surrogate parents. And in my opinion, and the opinion of the think tank that I chair, we should actually ban surrogacy universally, as Italy has done 2 years ago. So because surrogacy is a way of abusing women and children.
9: So, Paolo, what the campaigners have said, though, in this case, is that surrogacy is legal in the UK as long as it's not commercialised, so women are only paid expenses, not natural fee. But at the moment of birth, the mother, the surrogate, is counted as the mother, and in order to transfer the baby legally, the parenthood of the baby, to the commissioning parents, there's a process that involves the courts and social services and can take a number of weeks, and indeed the surrogate mother can change her mind, even if that baby is not genetically hers, if an egg donor has been used, for example. Why do you and others object to changing the law to make that process slightly easier, I suppose, is what campaigners would say?
11: Well, that process is called child safeguarding. And again, in my opinion, it's just light. These petitioners, they don't even want to have the social worker investigation. They don't want the visit, not even investigation, is a visit in their home. And I find it threatening and scary, because these babies could be victims of child abuse. They could be victims of rings of pedophiles who buy babies internationally. And also, we must remember that our law...
16: But that's not the case in this country, though, Paola. I mean, we're talking about the law of surrogacy in this country, not bringing babies from abroad.
11: No, actually, it's not true. Because the parents in this country, they're free to buy babies abroad. And so abroad, there is commercial surrogacy.
16: Yes,
11: but so we understand that children are not safeguarded in the UK, because if you're rich enough to go somewhere else to buy a baby through surrogacy, well, then you can do whatever you want.
16: But what I'm saying is, Paola, that the debate in Parliament is about whether to change UK law about what happens to the mother, the surrogate mother, in terms of whether or not her name should appear on the birth certificate. And that applies to this country. I completely accept there are arguments about international commercial surrogacy, but this debate, wasn't it, about what should happen in the UK?
11: Well, I think this is the minimal moral safeguard we could give to babies, and it is the minimum decent moral value we can keep, because motherhood has to be regarded. Women are not microwaves. We should tell these men. They don't have the right to buy babies. Motherhood is real. Womanhood is real. Only women can have children. We should respect them. If a mother wants to change her mind after she signed a contract for surrogacy and she wants to keep her baby, she should be allowed to do so. So this law we have in the UK is the last bastion of decency against evil. And in my opinion, in the opinion of many other people, motherhood is sacred.
16: But a lot of people would say, you know, that there are people who can't have children, whether that's women who can't biologically have children or gay couples who obviously can't have a child without a woman, that they have a natural desire to become a parent. A good desire, I think we would agree. And that surrogacy might be their only route to becoming a genetic parent. I mean, that is a good desire, is it not? Even if, you know, you disagree with the means.
11: I'm sorry, I don't think policies should be made around desire of people. That would be hell and the end of our democracy. No one has the right to have a baby. No one has the right to buy a baby. And we should respect motherhood and womanhood forever, because this is the basis of women's rights. So I'm completely against surrogacy. I'm sorry for people who can't have babies, that there is adoption. They should adopt if they want a baby.
0: You use the word evil. That's quite a strong word to use, Paola.
11: I know, but I think surrogacy is very strong in the effects it has. You know what, Andrew? I always think about the babies, the children, their right to be safe. And I see so many red flags in surrogacy. Who tells us that a pedophile come by a baby through this law, through surrogacy? For sure they can, right? There's no one controlling.
16: Mm. Well, there have been instances of that, certainly in the United States, that have come to court. And of course, that is the big worry about campaigners. We're going to have to leave it there, Paola. Thank you so much for joining us this morning. It was, and I've read through the transcript of the debate in Parliament. Yes, it is very good. And actually, you're right, Andrew, surrogacy has not been discussed for a long time in Parliament. But it was very sensitive and nuanced, the debate yesterday.
0: And it's the sort of issue that should be.
16: Mm, absolutely.
0: It's when Parliament is at its best.
16: Yeah, and one of the problems is that, you know, well, you, of course, are a big supporter of adoption.
0: Of course, I've
16: but
0: adopted.
16: There are not many babies that are available to be adopted, which is also a problem.
0: Well, there are too many actually available in the system, but there's just a problem in the system.
16: Yes, and it
0: is the problem.
16: Yes, perhaps what we should be focusing on is make it easier to adopt,
0: yes,
16: actually, because
0: absolutely.
16: It is extraordinarily
0: now,
16: difficult.
0: Up next, we're going to be joined by a Tory shadow minister who tells us why her party is taking a stand against a puberty blocker drug, Good, and is also looking to protect single-sex wards. How many times have we heard that?
16: Indeed.
0: How many times? They're going to get rid of single-sex wards. Flipping Cameron was banging on about it 16 years ago.
16: But first, if you're in search of some holiday sun, here's the forecast for our top European destinations.
1: I forecast a perfect holiday in the sun. Weather looking good then?
12: 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And no worries about our travel insurance.
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5: The current heatwave across parts of southwest Europe will be easing and the hot air shifting eastwards through this week. And well, whilst there is some dry, sunny weather around for a fair few places, there's also some wet weather to watch out for over parts of northern Spain tomorrow, southern France. Also towards the Alps, some heavy rain here. Further east, a few outbreaks of rain coming and going, but also some dry, sunny weather. More dry, sunny weather to come for many through the end of the week, but places like Croatia, Dubrovnik could see some heavy rain.
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3: The smell of gasoline. 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
3: What I'm going
2: to
3: do now is they are throwing things out the car as we speak.
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4: Now, the Conservative Party is taking a stand against the puberty blocker trial and is also looking to protect single-sex wards. I mean, they don't have quite a lot of opportunity to ban single-sex wards when they're in government.
5: Or even protect them.
4: Yeah.
5: The government and regulators maintain that the approvals were lawful and carefully monitored. Clinical trials are needed.
4: Now, GB News can exclusively reveal that tomorrow the Tory will force vote on the matter in Parliament.
5: Well, we're joined now by Joy Morrissey, who's the Shadow Minister for Women and Equalities in the UK. And congratulations as
6: well
5: on your new position.
6: Thank you.
5: So, Joy, tell us about this amendment that you're putting down in Parliament.
6: Well, this is actually Caroline Johnson. She's a medical doctor and she's put a lot of time and effort into this, and it's about protecting children till the age of 18 from being involved in these clinical trials to make sure that puberty blockers are not given to underage children.
5: So would this override the proposed clinical trials or any puberty blockers that are already in use? Would that then effectively become illegal?
6: Well, what we're trying to do here is make sure that we don't keep doing the clinical trials using underage children. Why don't we look at the data linkage of children who've already been on puberty blockers and make sure that we know what the harmful effects are, because I don't think we actually know what the effects are on their bone marrow, on their development. And also when children take any kind of medication, you don't know what the long-term effects are. It's very different than an adult brain. Mm. So we want to look at that first.
4: And this is because the CAS review into all of this was widely praised, but there was the thing which wasn't such widely praised, she thought was in favour of a limited trial for children under the age of 16, 15, 14. I think that is wicked.
6: Well, I think we have to protect children and their childhood. And, you know, children don't even have the frontal cortex of their brains fully formed yet. So how do we know what the effects are on children? It's one thing for an adult, you know, over 18 to make these decisions. But for a child, I think it's better.
4: You're barely an adult at 18.
6: You're barely an adult, like to be honest, anyway. if I'm honest.
4: Yeah.
6: And I think what Kemi wants to do is to protect children, protect their childhood, make sure that children are not just being used and sucked up into this debate. And we make sure that they're protected at every stage of this trial.
5: Mm. And what about single-sex wards? That's been up for debate for a long time. In theory, they're supposed to be single-sex, but obviously sometimes if hospitals are very full, you get mixed wards. What's the proposal regarding that?
6: Well, this is something you campaigned on when you were an MP, and so did Kemi, and she just wants to continue making sure. And Caroline Johnson also tabled this amendment. And it's to make sure that we have single-sex spaces that are protected for women. You know, we've seen high levels of rape on female wards in prisons and all of these places, and we want to make sure that women have a safe place, that they don't have to worry, that it's, and I think this is very, very reasonable. It's not something that any, it's just common sense, and so we're just putting this here. Labour, I'm sure, will vote against it because they don't like common sense, so, you know, they'll be voting this down with a vengeance.
4: They'll vote against it.
6: Oh, definitely. Definitely they'll vote against. They'll vote against both of these things.
5: Will there be Labour MPs who break the whip and vote with you?
6: I think so. Yes. There are some cross-party, there is some cross-party support, and I really respect those MPs. But by and large, Labour are not for common sense. They're playing to the...
4: Because Wes Streeter, when he was Secretary of State, was against these puberty blocker trials for underage children. And then he changed his mind after the CAS review.
6: He did.
4: And reluctantly went ahead with it. So I thought there'd be quite a lot of Labour MPs would vote with you.
6: I think the direction of travel is looking at the Greens and how left and sort of pro-trans they can all be right now. So I think they're really caught up in that and sort of talking to themselves and being as sort of lefty as they possibly can right now in the House of Commons.
4: About the politics rather than protecting our children.
6: I think so. I think they're putting their politics before protecting children.
5: You talk about data linkage studies. Sorry, going back to the puberty block.

0: And we know that, you know, a huge number of children were put through these dreadful drugs while the Tavistock Clinic was open. But one of Hilary Cass' report's recommendations was to try and find this data, which seems to be missing. How are you going to solve that?
1: Well, this is something we asked for, and we asked for in the debate when this was going through. And Labour kept dismissing it, but I think we could actually find this data. We need to look at it. We need to look at the effects that it's already had on children who have been taking puberty blockers for quite some time to see how it affects their bones, how it affects, you know, their development. And so why can't we do that? And we've been asking for that. Cass Review asked for it. Kemi asked for it. And we're just going to continue to ask for it.
0: Brilliant. Thank you, John.
1: No, Thank you.
0: I'm sure lots of our viewers will be supporting those efforts. It'd be amazing if the government lost that vote.
2: Wouldn't it be great?
1: That would be good.
0: Well, a Pathways spokesman said, Pathways trial is carefully designed study to give much needed evidence about the potential benefits and risks of puberty suppression to improve NHS care.
2: Still ahead, we're going to talk about Prince Harry. The King has told him there's no way back as a working royal. He can't be half in and half out. Good. This is Britain's Newsroom, Britain's favourite morning show on GB.
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7: 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UK only. Entrance must be 18 or over. Lines close at 4 p.m. on the 23rd of October. Please check the closing time if listening or watching on demand. Good luck.
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12: I've been in Westminster for a long time, but I know that though power may be here, its effect on people's lives is across the whole of the country. We may be where rules are made, but it's where they're implemented that matters. Join me, Jacob Rees-Mogg, for forthright and frank discussion on where Britain has come from, where it's going, and where it will end up. That's State of the Nation, Monday to Thursday, 8 to 9 o'clock. Vox Populi, Vox Dei.
2: It's 11 o'clock on Tuesday, the 8th of September. We are live across the United Kingdom. Britain's newsroom with Andrew Pearce and Miriam Cates.
0: Well, Labour will announce fast-track sanctions on West Bank settlements today. The Foreign Secretary, Ed Miliband, is calling it a comprehensive reset of UK-Israel ties. But it's sparked fury, with an Israeli minister calling on the Prime Minister, Benjamin Netanyahu, to recognise the Falklands as Argentine territory. Catherine Forster has a full story.
13: Well, an international backlash is likely incoming as the US ambassador to Israel has accused the government of Jew hate. But Andy Burnham will also be thinking about Green and Liberal Democrat voters who broadly want to see tougher stance on Israel.
2: And the fallout continues from the clashes between police and protesters at the weekend. That was after 140 illegal migrants arrived there on Sunday, with politicians now warning the entire south coast is at risk of a whole new migrant invasion.
0: And in an extraordinary move, the King has said that Harry and Meghan cannot use their HRH titles and must be treated as private citizens while in Britain. This has overshadowed a huge day for the royal family because Prince George, the second in line to the throne, is starting at Eton College today. Cameron Walker is there for us.
14: Well, the Prince and Princess of Wales appear to be staying out of the briefings and the counter-briefings. Nonetheless, we now have been given a timeline as to exactly what Prince Harry knew or didn't know at the time. Very confusing. More details shortly.
0: So, Andrew, lots again about illegal migration in the news. Of course, we've had small boat crossings from a much longer route, 80 miles between Cherbourg and Portsmouth, that journey yesterday and the day before. And unsurprisingly, the people of Portsmouth not happy with migrants landing on their beach.
2: And I understand the anger. I understand why people demonstrated. But we must say to them again, don't break the law and please don't attack the emergency services. The police are doing their job. Mm-hmm. They should never come under attack. But the government have to understand, people do not want Portsmouth now to be turned into a new version of what's happened in parts of Kent, which have become no-go areas.
0: And we had former Immigration Minister Tony Smith on earlier, who was saying that it's basically impossible for the migrants to get here undetected by sea, but that's kind of the point. They want to be picked up, they want to be taken to the processing centre in Kent, because then they will get accommodation, food, shelter, and we know that certainly for people from particular countries, there's absolutely zero chance they will be sent back.
2: Absolutely.
0: So they want to be caught.
2: Of course. And of course, there was an extraordinary story in the, was it the Times yesterday, saying only 1% of asylum claims are genuine.
0: Yeah.
2: And how many of them are granted? Nearly all of them.
0: Well, of course, it's very difficult to prove, but common sense would say it's true, because if you offer a whole load of free stuff on the basis that you say you need it, well, are we surprised?
2: We're a soft touch. Tell us what you think. Send your views, post your comments by visiting
0: gbnews.com/yoursay. But first, here's the news with Aaron Armstrong.
15: Thank you very much. 3 minutes past 11. Our top stories. The government is to announce sanctions against illegal Israeli settlements in the occupied West Bank in a major reset of diplomatic relations between the countries. Foreign Secretary Ed Miliband is expected to outline the measures in the Commons later, which would ban the import of goods produced in Jewish settlements and criminalise UK citizens owning property there. The Israeli government has already threatened to retaliate if sanctions are imposed. The US has warned of repercussions, with the ambassador to Israel saying the settlements, sanctions on settlements are an irrational action and discrimination against the Jewish people. Mr. Miliband's also expected to say that holding British Jews responsible for the actions of the Israeli government is anti-Semitic. The Conservatives say the move is purely performative.
16: It's very difficult or even impossible to distinguish between goods that come from the West Bank versus those that come from Israel itself, it's essentially impossible to distinguish goods that arrive in terms of their precise origin. So it's an impractical proposal. It's really just posturing, probably for political reasons, because the Labour Party want to shore up their vote on the left.
15: Nigel Farage has called for a full face coverings to be banned in public after masked protesters gathered for anti-migrant demonstrations over the weekend. The Reform UK leader labelled face coverings a menace designed to bully and intimidate. He's vowed to ban religious ones too, saying they undermine trust and respect in society where people should show their faces to each other. A large crowds of masked black-clad men blocked road access to the port of Dover on Saturday and caused disruption in Portsmouth on Sunday. The police watchdog in England and Wales has raised concern about the quality of investigations carried out by some forces. In her annual report, Chief Inspector Michelle Skear says some victims aren't getting the level of proficiency they expect, and many forces still need to make improvements in the way they investigate crime and struggle with the basics of the job. As she added, the greatest strength, though, of policing is its workforce and the courage shown by officers. Her report has been welcomed by the chair of the National Police Chiefs Council, Gavin Stevens.
17: The financial strain on policing now is very high, and the strain on our policing is very high, and that's why we're saying there's an urgent need for reform. We think there's a really strong opportunity to do that, to get a fairer allocation of funding to where it's really needed, so local communities feel the difference, and to reorganise a system that's been the way it has for six decades and is now clearly out of date.
15: Youth unemployment's likely to be even higher than official statistics suggest. The Children's Commissioner, Dame Rachel D'Souza, says tens of thousands of young people who aren't enrolled in college, who are enrolled in the college but aren't regularly attending, are slipping through the cracks. She's warned of a blind spot where young people are effectively disengaged from education but remain outside official figures. The number of young people aged 16 to 24 not in education, employment or training has topped a million earlier this year for the first time in more than a decade. Andy Burnham and Donald Trump have agreed a ceasefire in Ukraine must be achieved to prevent more loss of life. Downing Street says the pair held a wide-ranging call yesterday, during which the Prime Minister reiterated support for Ukraine and also for recent US-led peace negotiations. They also discussed the conflict in the Middle East. US envoys held talks in Moscow and Kyiv over the weekend as part of an effort to end the conflict, although they returned to Washington without a breakthrough. Thieves have broken into the Renoir Museum in southern France, stealing four artworks by the French Impressionist painter before dropping two as they fled. This morning's theft comes less than a year after about £76 million worth of jewellery was stolen from the Louvre Museum in Paris, and it comes a month after the theft in northern Italy of Renoir's artworks. They were recovered, but his works were stolen along with paintings by the French Impressionists Cézanne and Matisse. It was stolen in March. Finally, Prince George is starting the next stage of his education with his first day at Eton College in Berkshire. George's last major appearance in public was at the Commonwealth Games in Glasgow, with his family, is following his father, the Prince of Wales, and his uncle, the Duke of Sussex, in attending the elite public school. Separately, the King has reiterated the Duke and Duchess of Sussex will not be working royals following their return to the UK. Harry and Meghan will remain as private citizens who will not be allowed to use their royal titles or carry out official engagements. It's understood the pair are surprised by the King's letter. That's it for the moment. Plenty more to come throughout the morning.
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0: Hello, good morning and welcome. You're watching and listening to Britain's Newsroom. We're live across the United Kingdom on GB News with Andrew Pearce and Miriam Cates.
2: Lots of your states coming in?
0: There are lots of your estates coming in. I haven't got any loaded up though, Andrew, so if you'd like to fill a minute of time while I sort them,
2: I couldn't possibly find any of your estates.
0: Does that button not work on your computer?
2: No, exactly. But I think we should carry on talking about the fallout that's going to happen, I think, between Labour and Israel, the government and Israel, because Ed Miliband is going to announce sanctions this afternoon on Israel's settlements in the West Bank, economic sanctions as part of a toughened stance under Andrew Bowen's government. Problem is, how do you know what's made in the West Bank, in the occupied territory, and what's made in the rest of Israel?
0: Indeed.
2: And if it's, what about it's services rather than just goods?
0: Yeah.
2: It's even more difficult to delineate.
0: And what does East Jerusalem count as? Because there are plenty of Jewish businesses, Israeli businesses, I should say, located there. Does that count as the West Bank?
2: And this is all about the Labour Party, isn't it? Trying to win votes back from the Greens. Because of the position on Gaza, because Zach Polanski, the Green Party leader, hardly ever talks about hugging a tree or hugging a polar bear. He's always banging on about Gaza.
0: Indeed. Well, of course, the danger is that the Israelis respond in kind. And we have already heard an Israeli minister saying that Netanyahu should back Argentina's claim to the Falkland Islands. Of course, that wouldn't make any material difference, but it is a symbolic gesture.
2: Yeah, but it might encourage the American president to go even further in that direction.
0: Indeed. Well, to discuss this, we're joined by our chief political correspondent, Catherine Forster. Catherine, I mean, interesting that Andy Burnham has focused so far on buses and cost of living, and now Israel.
19: Well, yes, he did say, I think, before he became prime minister, that Keir Starmer's government hadn't got it right on the conflict between Hamas and Israel, and that they had to do better. And I think this is an attempt to do that. Ed Miliband, who of course is Jewish himself, the new foreign secretary, we expect this lunchtime, he'll make a statement. And what we're expecting is sanctions against Israeli goods coming from these illegal settlements. They are supposed to be labelled where goods come from in Israel, but I think there's concern that it doesn't always happen and that it could be a wider ban. Now, a lot of Labour MPs are very supportive of this, though not all. The Labour Friends of Israel are very concerned. Peter Prinsley, who's the vice chair, said he'd warned Ed Miliband about the risk of increased chances of attacks on the British Jewish community. And Tom Tugendhat, who was a former Conservative security minister, has been saying that Israeli intelligence had helped to foil terror attacks on British soil. So I think there are real concerns. This morning, the Israeli president has said that sanctions would be a grave miscalculation. But the government seem to think that they're doing the right thing. Emily Thornberry, who's chair of the Foreign Affairs Select Committee, who said that they have to do everything they can possibly do to protect the possibility of a Palestinian state. The sort of crunch point for this seems to have been this E1 area where the government are proposing to put 1,200 settler homes in the West Bank that would effectively, because of where it is, do away with any possibility of a two-state solution. But I'm sure there will be a backlash, and America obviously too will not be happy.
2: And how we get a two-state solution when Hamas is wedded, committed to the destruction of Israel, removing it from the map.
19: And don't forget that there's figures in the Israeli government that want no truck with a two-state solution either. Yeah. I mean, National Security Minister Ben-Gvir, he is the one who has been saying, okay, well, if you want to do this, then let's get Netanyahu to acknowledge that Argentina should be sovereign to the Falkland Islands. So it could get pretty tricky, but this new iteration of the Labour government are convinced that they're doing the right thing and they need to do more to support the Palestinians.
2: All right. Catherine, thank you for that. That's Catherine Forster. We're joined now by Graham Stringer, who's the Labour MP for Blakely and Middleton South. And Mr. Stringer, good morning to you. I think you have one of the largest Jewish communities outside of London in your constituency, and indeed the synagogue where there was that fatal attack last year at Heaton Park is also in your constituency. I wondered how your Jewish constituents will react to what we are expecting to hear from Miliband this afternoon.
20: Well, last Sunday, I was in the Heaton Park synagogue at a memorial service for the two people who died in that attack. So I'm in no doubt, really, how the Jewish community feel. After the announcement by Ed Miliband today, I am sure they will feel less safe. They were very worried when I was there those few days ago, and I agree with them. I don't think the government is considering what impact this will have on the safety of the Jewish community in London, Leeds, Manchester, and elsewhere. Nobody knows what was in the mind of the person who attacked the synagogue, but it would be surprising if the general atmosphere around the demonstrations that have been in favour of Palestinians, in favour of Hamas, where chants are regularly made, basically calling for genocide, for the killing of Jews and the elimination of Israel from the basically saying Israel should be finished. It sort of gives a license to people who want to attack Jews. So that community is feeling very vulnerable. This is a bit of student union politics, really. It won't bring peace any closer to Israel. It is just saying that it's signifying a hostility to Israel.
19: Graham, if the intention is to win back Labour votes from the hard left, do you think it will work?
20: I don't know. You may be right. It may be a cynical ploy to get back Muslim votes, because there's no doubt that the position of the government and the Labour Party in the Gorton by-election really had an impact on a large number of Muslims changing their vote from Labour to Green. I don't know what the motivation is, but if that is the motivation, it's wrong, because in the final analysis, I think it is better to stand on principle rather than make short-term tactical decisions. Because if you do that, when the world changes, you can't go back on tactical decisions, whereas you can if you've had a principled position. You can sustain that or explain why you're changing. When I first canvassed for the Labour Party and knocked on doors, occasionally, not a lot, but occasionally, one got somebody who said, I will only vote Labour if you deport blacks or whatever was the thing. And I and other Labour canvassers then said very explicitly, if that's your view, we don't want your vote. Mm. And I think if people are saying we should basically fish for Muslim votes by not having a principled position on Gaza and Israel, then I think we're wrong. I don't know how a solution is going to come about. Two-state solution looks very, very distant at the moment. But I think you have to keep a principled position. There is fault on both sides. Hamas, Iran, Hezbollah, all want to kill Jews and eliminate Israel. Giving any succor to that is a mistake.
2: And do you think that's what happened as a result of this trade embargo that's going to be announced? It does give succor just to that.
20: I'm sorry, I didn't quite catch that.
2: Yeah, I'm saying, and is your fear, Graham, that by the trade embargo that Miliband's going to announce today will give succor to those organisations, Hezbollah, Iran and Hamas?
20: Yes, I think it will, saying that there's no doubt that what is going on the West Bank is not good. It's probably is breaking all sorts of rules and laws. But there's a pretense there that somehow Hamas are not doing equivalent things. They are perpetuating racism. They literally put out Nazi literature in the schools with all those portrayals that we're familiar from pictures of the Second World War and what went on in German schools at the time. Hamas are still killing people. They are killing Jews. Jews have been knifed within the last 48 hours. There is no sense in which they are trying to come to an accommodation. And I think the initiative that's been taken by Ed Miliband and the government today will weaken any influence we have, which is limited anyway. It will weaken that influence. I am not in favour of that.
0: Mm. Graham Stringer, thank you so much for your time this morning. And Andrew, I was listening to a former Israeli Prime Minister spokesman, Ilan Levy, on another outlet this morning. And he was saying that if the British government really did want to support the two-state solution, how about stop funding UNRWA, which is the humanitarian organisation, that actually some of the attackers on October the 7th actually worked for? There's plenty of other things that the government could do to support the Palestinian cause that would not involve ruining our relationship with Israel.
2: This is politics. I think that was a good description, student union politics and prayer.
0: Yeah, and I don't think it will even work, as far as the Labour Party is concerned, to bring back those voters, because nothing is ever good enough for the far-left progressives. They want, total solutions to their issues that no government can provide.
2: No, absolutely. Now, up next, the Reform UK leader Nigel Farage wants a ban on balaclavas, which he describes as a menace designed to bully and intimidate. I wonder if you agree with that. We'll be going through that and more with our panellists. It's round two of Kevin Maguire and Dr. Ronnie Hunderkamp. There they are. This is Britain's Newsroom on GB News.
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40: Sad.
0: Well, Welcome back. It's 23 minutes past 11. This is Britain's Newsroom. We're live across the United Kingdom with Andrew Pearce and Miriam Cates.
2: It's time for the Great British Giveaway. We're not giving away Kevin McGrath, although we'd quite like to.
0: No one would.
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4: 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Or post your name and number to GB23 PO Box 8690 Derby DE1 9TT. UK only. Entrance must be 18 or over. Lines close at 4 p.m. on the 23rd of October. We may call the winner live after all entry routes have closed. Please check the closing time if listening or watching on demand. Good luck.
0: Well, good luck with that. We're now joined by Kevin McGuire and Dr. Renee Hundekamp.
2: We said we didn't manage to give him away because nobody wanted him.
5: What about a shameless plug for our podcast?
2: Shameless plug for our podcast, which we will be recording tomorrow. Pierce and McGuire. It's a shame. And we will be talking, actually, about your favourite subject, Kevin, the House of Disrepute.
5: Windsor, fall, it's Republicans' dream.
0: Well, we in discussed that last hour.
2: Yeah, so we're moving on.
0: Something else.
2: Yes. We are going to talk about what is this idea that we're getting ready to go to war, Renee?
6: I can't help feeling, Andrew, that all of these drip stories that we're seeing in the press is a concerted effort by the armed forces top brass to put pressure on Burnham to achieve this strategy. Because there's been a lot of them, hasn't there?
2: Yeah.
6: Every day there's a new one. And now there's this idea that there are 95,000 retired veterans who are part of a reserve force.
2: Right.
6: And they're going to do an exercise with them, which I also find quite strange, as apparently they can't afford to do exercises with the soldiers who are actually working today, but suddenly they can afford to do this. So I think it's all just a plan to put pressure on. That's my
2: MOD putting pressure on the Treasury.
5: Yeah, the Armed Forces Minister, Louise Sander-Jones, is herself a veteran. She was an intelligence officer in the Army. But I think they kind of want to keep that. You've got the Army itself, 75,000 or so. You've got
2: too small.
5: 30,000 people in the reserves, and then you've got this 95,000 who have served at some time. They raise the age in which, in a national emergency, you could be summoned back to the uniform from 55 to 65. I think 65 sounds quite old. But the problem they have is they don't know.
2: You speak for yourself.
5: Yeah, they don't know to go fighting in a war. But they don't know who the They don't know who they all are and where they are.
2: Mm-hmm.
5: And I imagine this exercise is probably to try and get in touch. Now, you could say look at pension records, but knowing the way...
2: But what war...
0: It's an odd way to find an army,
5: isn't it? It won't be joined up. They qualify for earlier pensions.
2: But what war might we be preparing for? A war with Russia? It's the obvious.
6: I think a war with the Treasury.
5: Dover and Portsmouth would say France. But no, I kind of... it's probably doing Volvans a good thing, but is it really going to make much difference now?
2: Talking of the Treasury, John Healey made that speech yesterday of an hour, for an hour. people on GB News listen to it for an hour. Well, some of them did anyway.
6: Some did.
2: Some might have switched.
5: Cruel and unusual punishment. But,
2: John, I actually took the trouble to read the speech to Kevin. There was very little in it.
5: Yeah.
2: And considering he quit the government over Starmer's refusal to pay to commit to 3% of GDP on defence, there wasn't much.
5: No, look, Rachel Reeves made that speech.
2: Exactly what I thought.
5: So she's probably either gnashing her...
2: Rachel from accounts.
5: Gnashing her teeth or crying with laughter. When he's gone and made the same. And I said at the time,
2: I thought
5: his appointment was, tactically astute, but strategically fail, because he's on the hook of higher defence spending. Mm. If you're going to have to put all your money into extra defence, you haven't got it, say, for rebuilding the justice system or other issues.
2: Building new prisons.
0: Back to that point you made about the army trying to subliminally message the country about the need to be ready for
2: it.
0: Very interesting idea. Do you think in the UK we are burying our heads in the sand when it comes to the threat from foreign powers compared to other nations like Poland, for example, Finland, that have really been at a state of readiness for much, much longer, and their populations are aware of the threat?
6: Yeah, and I think the threats are clear to see, aren't they? They're not just from Russia either. They could even be from China. And all of the people who know about these things are warning us all of the time that we are in a more dangerous environment all of the time, and yet we have run our armed forces down to the ground. And I think people are slowly coming to that acceptance, but I think it is slow. And I also think there is a reluctance to actually even consider that young people might have to step up.
5: Well, you mean conscript them?
6: Mm.
5: Well, people normally want other people's kids to be conscripted rather than their own. Look, we're the world's sixth biggest defence spender in money.
2: And we spend it badly.
5: Spending is going up, and we spend it badly.
2: Very
5: Ministry
2: badly.
5: Of Defence is incredibly wasteful, so get a better bang for our buck rather than just giving them extra cash to waste.
0: Thank you both.
2: We've run out of time, sadly.
0: More,
2: we are now about to give Kevin Maguire away.
0: Mature discussion. Indeed. Well, the armed forces...
5: some lucky person.
0: There are no your-says next offering to adopt or even buy, Kevin.
2: No, what they are saying is good riddance.
6: Yes, they will definitely be saying that.
0: Well, you wouldn't know, Andrew.
2: Because I don't know how to read them. Because I don't. It's just my crystal ball tells you that's what they will be saying about Kevin.
5: I find people are polite and they like a discussion.
0: I won't disabuse you of that naive imagination. Yeah. Well, the Armed Forces Minister, Louise Sander-Jones, said the strategic reserve is a real commitment for those that are in it, and they will be exercised as part of our exercise programme. We will go through measures to call out, use, equip, and all the rest of the procedures we'd have to go through to use the strategic reserve properly. Perhaps they should have put that through a grammar checker.
2: Who writes these statements?
0: You don't need grammar to fight a war. The retired army officer added that the network of former troops would have a crucial role in defending the UK, but she noted that it had been a lot less used in my lifetime.
2: Oh, what a relief that.
6: She also said she was in it and didn't know she was in it.
0: That's a bit there.
2: Well, that makes sense. Here's your 60-second news update with somebody who always makes sense, Aaron Armstrong.
1: Thank you very much indeed, Andrew. Here is your 60-second news. The Foreign Secretary set to announce a ban on the import of goods from Israeli settlements in the illegally occupied West Bank. Ed Miliband has previously said there will be a comprehensive reset of ties between the country. However, the US and Israel have warned Britain of repercussions over Andy Burnham's fast-track measures. Nigel Farage has called for full face coverings to be banned in public after mass protesters gathered in Portsmouth and Dover for anti-migrant demonstrations over the weekend. The Reform UK leader has described them as a menace. Police watchdog in England and Wales has raised concern about the quality of investigations carried out by some forces. Chief Inspector Michelle Skear says victims are not getting the level of proficiency they should expect. Oil prices have risen sharply following attacks on Saudi Arabian cities by Yemen's Houthis. Oil prices rose to almost $99 per barrel earlier. That's the highest level since late July. And Prince George has started school, his first day at Eton College in Berkshire. He follows his father, the Prince of Wales, who began at the prestigious school in 1995. George will be a full-time boarder with occasional trips home to the Windsor estate. That's it for the moment. I'll have more for you at midday.
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0: Well, coming up at noon, Good Afternoon Britain with Mark and Emily. They're here in the studio. Mark's still getting dressed.
2: He's dressed now.
0: Clatter, clatter.
9: He is always ready.
10: Last to the party, me.
9: He is always ready. Well, we're going to be kicking off the show with a royal gun salute.
2: Ah, yes, because?
9: Absolutely, because it marks the accession day
2: for
9: King Charles III.
2: It certainly does.
9: So we're going to be bringing that to you live. Then we're going to be heading off to Eton, because, of course, it is Prince George's first day. And then into the very important stuff. We're also going to be seeing Ed Miliband, aren't we, announce these sanctions against
2: Israel. I'm glad it's happening
9: Israel.
2: In your show.
9: So the Israelis are pushing back, the Americans are pushing
2: back. They will push back very hard tonight.
9: A lot of British Jews are pushing back, Labour MPs are pushing back. Is this really in Britain's interest?
10: It's going to be, yes, very interesting to see what Donald Trump has to say on this, without a doubt.
2: And we talked to Graham Stringer, the MP, for the Labour MP for the Heaton Park synagogue, where two people were killed last year, and he said they're already nervous and scared, and this is going to make them a lot more scared and nervous.
9: It's not going to end here, is it?
2: No.
9: This might be the settlements, but it's going to move to the for more calls for boycotts of the entire Israeli state.
10: And very briefly, we'll be talking migration, of course.
2: Mm. Yes.
10: We've been told about a surge from the Indian subcontinent coming across the Channel now as well.
2: What war are they fleeing?
10: Yeah, well, that's very true, you know, from Bangladesh, Pakistan, India.
2: God, mate, drives you nuts.
0: Thanks, guys. Looking forward to that. It's coming up at midday, but up next,
2: we'll have more on Labour imposing those sanctions on Israel. This is Britain's Newsroom on GB News.
11: Hello again, I'm back with your GB News weather update from the Met Office. Plenty of blustery showers across northern parts through today. Meanwhile, the rain that is affecting many southern parts at the moment, that is clearing away. There has been a bit more rain around than some earlier model runs wanted, but we are seeing the heaviest, more persistent rain easing towards the southeast through the early part of the afternoon. May take until early evening to actually finally clear away. There is then some drier weather across parts of the Midlands, the West Country, even a bit of sunshine this afternoon. But yes, plenty of showers in the north and some strong blustery winds. They will make it feel a little bit cooler than the temperatures may suggest. Mid to high teens in the north, low 20s towards the south. But as I say, feeling fresher with those blustery, gusty winds in the north. Risk of gales in some exposed spots. More showers to come through this evening across much of Scotland. They could be heavy. They could be thundery. Could be some hail and lightning mixed in with them as well. Less intense showers across Northern Ireland, but still a fair scattering here and across much of northern central parts of England and Wales. Also, western areas likely to see some showers. But once that rain clears away from the southeast, well, the evening should be largely fine here. Overnight, there will be a few more showers continuing, but they're generally going to ease and the gusty winds are going to be easing as well. Still, some showers continuing across northern parts of Scotland and a few feeding in through the Irish Sea across some parts of northwest England around Wales as well. Where we get clear skies and shelter from the wind, it's going to be a fresher night than of late. Temperatures in some parts of Scotland could get to low single figures, but elsewhere the breeze will keep it up from getting too chilly. Then tomorrow, a few showers, yes, around some North Sea coastal parts and a few around parts of Wales, northwest England. But otherwise, a lot of dry, bright weather to be had. Some cloud building across England and Wales and Northern Ireland through into the afternoon. More sunshine, though, for parts of Scotland. Feeling a little bit warmer than today as a result. Bye-bye.
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14: Oh.
0: Welcome back to Britain's Newsroom. Now, let's get more on our top story today. The Foreign Secretary, Ed Miliband, is set to announce sanctions on Israeli settlements in the West Bank. This is part of a toughened stance against Israel under Andy Burnham's government.
2: We're joined by Danny Kesser, who is the chairman of UK-Israel Business, which is the bilateral chamber of commerce between the UK and Israel. Danny, good morning to you. You're very welcome on the programme. It seems to me that this could be potentially the start of a trade war, which could be very bad for Britain.
14: Good morning to both of you, and thank you very much for having me on the programme. Yes, I think this is extremely concerning. Ministers have already conceded in the comments and to the press that goods and services move freely between the settlements and the rest of Israel, meaning this could become a boycott of the whole relationship, not just the stated target, which gives us great cause for concern. We have been talking with the Department of Trade and Industry for some time and expressed very serious reservations about these measures.
0: Now, can you go into a little bit of detail about the kind of trade that happens between Britain and Israel? What kind of goods are traded and how important is it to our economy overall?
14: Well, thanks, Miriam. I think that's the key question here. I mean, currently, £6 billion a year is flowing between both countries, and that includes a £1 billion surplus in Britain's favour, which supports more than 60,000 jobs. And I would say, at a time when this economy, the UK economy, is in a somewhat parlous state, can it actually absorb a shock right now when it's looking to discount and degrade its relationship with the fastest growing economy in the G7. Currently, Israel is the eighth largest investor in the UK and is a very serious trading partner. And this is of great concern to both British and Israeli interests.
2: And Danny, we've already heard from somebody earlier in the programme that 25% of our pharmaceuticals that are imported into this country come from Israel. Now, that will be worrying a lot of people watching and listening to this programme, thinking, is that going to be my regular drug?
14: 100%. I think it's 1 in 7 NHS drugs are currently from Israel. So
2: 1 in 7.
14: I believe that this is a very ill thought out measure. It appears to be more for political reasons than economic ones, and it's something which could be a great self harm to British interests.
0: Now, if Israel were to retaliate, what kind of things would they do and how might that harm Israel, or would it have negligible impact in Israel itself?
14: I think it's difficult to say exactly how Israel will respond. I understand they are contemplating various measures. Obviously, there is the added complication that there is an election in Israel, and that is taking place next month. I think any punitive trade action will be seen as escalation and not constructive diplomacy, and any less trust between or cooperation between the countries will just reduce British influence. And that may be in trade, that may be in security, that may be in intelligence sharing. It's difficult to say in which area, but whichever area that may be, it's certainly not going to be the benefit of British interests.
2: Mm. Has there been any contact between your organisation, which clearly has very incredibly close links to Israel, and the Foreign Office?
14: So we have been talking more with the Department of Trade and Industry.
2: Okay.
14: The Foreign Office are aware of those conversations.
2: Right.
14: And we have expressed very serious concerns along the lines which I've outlined.
2: So the Foreign Secretary will be in no doubt whatsoever when he announces this trade war, which is effectively what he's launching today, of the potential repercussions for Britain.
14: I believe he's very clear on those, but I would suggest that maybe his thoughts are closer to home with the Holborn by-election coming up. And it would appear to me that there are political interests which are being prioritised over those of British interests in the trading relationship with Israel.
0: Danny Kesser, Chairman of UK-Israel Business, thank you so much for joining us this morning on Britain's Newsroom.
2: Very interesting. One in seven.
0: Yeah.
2: NHS drugs. That is extraordinary. Now, next we're going to cross live to Eton College. It's Prince George's first day at the private, that fabulously famous private school. But we're also going to be talking, of course, about the extraordinary statement from the King, who's effectively told Harry and Meghan, you're still private citizens, not second class citizens. You're still private citizens, and you're not to be addressed as HRH good.
0: Well, first of all, if you're in search of some holiday sun, here's the forecast for our top European destinations.
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11: The current heatwave across parts of southwest Europe will be easing and the hot air shifting eastwards through this week. And whilst there is some dry, sunny weather around for a fair few places, there's also some wet weather to watch out for over parts of northern Spain tomorrow, southern France, also towards the Alps, some heavy rain here. Further east, a few outbreaks of rain coming and going, but also some dry, sunny weather. More dry, sunny weather to come for many through the end of the week, but places like Croatia, Dubrovnik could see some heavy rain.
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0: Welcome back. Now, Andrew is thrilled because it is a huge day for the royal family.
2: Well, I'm a big fan, as you know. Prince George, second in line throne, it's his first day at Eton College.
0: Yes, the 13-year-old will be following in the footsteps of his father, the Prince of Wales. He started at the prestigious school in 1995.
2: But this is all happening on the day that the Lord Chamberlain has released an extraordinary public statement reminding charities and all sorts of public organisations that Harry and Meghan on their return are to be treated as private citizens, not HRH, no red carpet treatment. Let's talk to Cameron Walker, our GB News Royal Correspondent, who is in Eton. Cameron, morning to you again. And of course, Harry and Meghan, well, Harry's people seem to express some surprise at this, about the tone or even the release of this letter.
1: Well, absolutely, absolutely, Andrew, yes. The letter, we believe, was sent to the Sussex's private office about an hour before the media was given the letter from the Lord Chamberlain, which essentially was addressed to senior military officials, government officials and others, just reminding everybody that there's been no change to Harry and Meghan's status. They are still non-working royals, they are still private citizens, and they cannot use their HRH titles, and crucially, public funds shouldn't be used to aid them in any charity work or private work they carried out. Of course, security remains a different matter entirely. That's up to the Home Office, and we do understand that they are they're making that decision this week. Basically, what happened was the letter was sent to the Sussex's office, and then they tried to contact Prince Harry, but he was in a meeting and not answering his phone, and then Buckingham Palace gave the letter to the media. By the time Harry had found out about the letter, well, it was already out there. So that's why there was a bit of a confusion, and that is why the Sussex's office are saying they weren't giving any notice, even though technically they actually were. So it's again, isn't it, Andrew? It's the same old story of briefing and counter-briefing when it comes to the Sussex's and Buckingham Palace. Meanwhile, I'm stood on the lovely grounds of Eton College in the pouring rain because we are, and counter-briefing when it comes to the Sussexes and Buckingham Palace. Meanwhile, I'm stood on the lovely grounds of Eton College in the pouring rain because we are

0: £63,000 a year to send your child to this school. Is that the right place for the future king? Well, Jacob Rees-Mogg, Old Etonian himself, seems to think so. Take a listen.
1: Either you've got a monarchy or you haven't. If you've got a monarchy, your sovereign and the members of the sovereign's family are different, and they deserve, by virtue of their position, a degree of respect and deference. Having said that, you also want them to be very well educated. And Eton attracts people from all around the world because it provides an enormously good education. And surely we want that for our future king, not least so that he understands the Constitution. Mm. It's worth bearing in mind that the late Queen was taught the Constitution by the Provost of Eton. So I think we can claim Elizabeth II as an Old Etonian, along with the Prince of Wales.
0: Jacob Rees-Mogg there talking to me for a GB News Originals piece, and we have been in conversation actually, and you can watch that full interview at 6 o'clock tonight on GB News' YouTube channel about Prince George and what he can expect from his first weeks and months of Eton College. Meanwhile, of course, another bit of royal news today, quite poignant. It's the fourth anniversary of the death of Queen Elizabeth II, and in just a few minutes' time, at midday, the King's Troop Royal Horse Artillery will fire a 41-gun salute in honour of His Majesty the King's accession day on the 8th of September.
2: Very nice, Cameron. Well, that's Cameron Walker. Enjoy the rain at Eton, yes, and send our best wishes to Prince George. I hope he's happy. I think he should go to Eton.
3: I will.
2: With it,
3: absolutely.
2: Do you?
3: No,
2: he's going to be king one day, and the family aren't short of a bob or two.
3: No, he should have the best education. And also, it is a safe place for him to be educated.
2: Security can be provided. Secure. You can't imagine him at the local comp somehow.
3: No.
2: It would be very disruptive, not least all the other pupils.
3: Mm.
2: Really would.
3: I know. Well, absolutely. The security intrusion and things like that. Well, thank you so much for your company this morning.
2: Very nice to be back together.
3: Yeah, back together. It's a bit wetter here than in Italy.
2: Yeah, well, it's good to have some. We need some rain.
3: Yeah, absolutely.
2: And my garden looked a bit greener when I left, I've got to say. Now, that's it from Britain's Newsroom. Up next, good afternoon, Britain. It is going to be Mark and Emily today. Okay. And they, of course, will have that 41-gun salute, which is a mark to mark the King's accession as King. Happy Accession Day, Your Majesty.
4: Yes, coming up on the show, we will hear from Ed Miliband, our Foreign Secretary. New sanctions on Israel. The United States aren't happy. The Israelis aren't happy. British Jews aren't happy. Is this really in Britain's interests?
5: And we're going to be examining that poll, of course, where most people say they want illegal immigrants coming across the channel to be locked up before their asylum claims are then decided. And only then should they either be released or booted out of the country.
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7: Hello again, I'm back with your GB News weather update from the Met Office. Plenty of blustery showers across northern parts through today. Meanwhile, the rain that is affecting many southern parts at the moment, that is clearing away. There has been a bit more rain around than some earlier model runs wanted, but we are seeing the heaviest, more persistent rain easing towards the southeast through the early part of the afternoon. It may take until early evening to actually finally clear away. There is then some drier weather across parts of the Midlands, the West Country, even a bit of sunshine this afternoon. But yes, plenty of showers in the north and some strong blustery winds. They will make it feel a little bit cooler than the temperatures may suggest. Mid to high teens in the north, low 20s towards the south. But as I say, feeling fresher with those blustery, gusty winds in the north. Risk of gales in some exposed spots. More showers to come through this evening across much of Scotland. They could be heavy. They could be thundering. Could be some hail and lightning mixed in with them as well. Less intense showers across Northern Ireland, but still a fair scattering here and across much of northern central parts of England and Wales. Also, western areas likely to see some showers. But once that rain clears away from the southeast, well, the evening should be largely fine here. Overnight, there will be a few more showers continuing, but they're generally going to ease and the gusty winds are going to be easing as well. Still, some showers continuing across northern parts of Scotland and a few feeding in through the Irish Sea across some parts of northwest England around Wales as well. Well, Where we get clear skies and shelter from the wind, it's going to be a fresher night than of late. Temperatures in some parts of Scotland could get to low single figures, but elsewhere the breeze will keep it up from getting too chilly. Then tomorrow, a few showers, yes, around some North Sea coastal parts and a few around parts of Wales, northwest England, but otherwise,

0: A lot of dry, bright weather to be had. Some cloud building across England and Wales and Northern Ireland through into the afternoon. More sunshine, though, for parts of Scotland. Feeling a little bit warmer than today as a result. Bye-bye.
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7: 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UK only. Entrance must be 18 or over. Lines close at 4 p.m. on the 23rd of October. Please check the closing time if listening or watching on demand. Good luck.
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11: Good afternoon, Britain. It's 12 o'clock on Tuesday, the 8th of September. I'm Emily Carver.
12: And I'm Mark White. Lock them up. Most Brits want small-boat migrants detained and not allowed until their asylum claim has been decided. And if they're rejected, they should be kicked back out of the country as soon as possible.
11: And GB News has been told of a surge in illegal immigrants from the Indian subcontinent who are now trying to cross the channel to Britain. We'll have the latest.
12: Andy Burnham is set to fast-track sanctions against Israel today, but with backlash already from Israel, the United States and British Jews, is this really in Britain's interests?
11: Surprise, surprise, guess who's piped up? Yes, Jeremy Corbyn already jumping on the moment to demand further sanctions.
13: Well, the Israeli president describing this as a grave miscalculation, but Labour MPs broadly happy, and so one imagines will be plenty of Green supporters and likely a few Lib Dems too.
12: Nigel Farage is calling on all face coverings to be banned following the protests in Portsmouth and Dover. Should wearing a burqa or a balaclava in public be illegal?
11: And it's a big day for the royal family. Yes, Prince George starts at Eton today. But Harry and Meghan are reportedly quite surprised by the King's letter making clear they are not working royals.
4: Well, in the last hour, the Prince and Princess of Wales have dropped their oldest son off at Eton College in Berkshire, which costs them £63,000 a year. More details shortly.

0: is, of course, accession day for King Charles III today. It is the annual event marking the monarch's accession to the throne. Gun salutes taking place across the United Kingdom, as you can see here in central London.
1: Yes, it marks the fourth anniversary of the sad passing of Queen Elizabeth II.

0: Okay, well, joining us to discuss this is the royal commentator, Richard Fitzwilliams. Richard, marking the anniversary of King Charles's accession to the throne, but also the sad passing of his mother.
1: Indeed, yes, and one thinks with tremendous gratitude over the over 70 years which Queen Elizabeth was blessed to reign over us. I'm a truly, truly remarkable monarch, and indeed with an iconic image and a dedication to duty that was second to none.
2: And just tell us, if you would, Richard, in terms of what we're seeing here, the gun salutes, clearly all of the smoke from the explosions there from the shells that are going out from these guns. But this is being repeated in a number of locations. And as solemn and as the occasion is, it's a huge spectacle, isn't it?
1: It is indeed. The idea of these salutes, a ship at sea, for example, would empty its guns with a 21-gun salute, which showed that it meant no harm. And this is taken, for example, what we're watching is the King's Troop Royal Horse Artillery, a 42-gun salute. They've added another 21 because it's a royal park. The King's Troop was founded in 1947 by George VI, and Queen Elizabeth, in his honour, kept the name the King's Troop during her reign, so of course it has remained the same for King Charles. Then we also see this at the Tower of London, where the Honourable Artillery Company, which is the oldest regiment in the British Army dating back to Henry VIII, is with 63 guns, because there an extra 21 guns have been added, 21 gun salutes have been added because it's in the City of London. And then there's also salutes in Portsmouth.
0: Okay, well, thank you very much indeed, Richard Fitzwilliams there. We're going to turn to Cameron Walker, though, our royal reporter, in just a moment, because he's got some breaking news for us relating to the royal family. Cameron.
3: Hi there, Emily. Yes, the Prince and Princess of Wales in the last few moments have just dropped off Prince George at Eton College in Berkshire. Hopefully we can now bring you pictures from inside the prestigious school of the Princess and the Prince and the young Prince, of course, George, 13 years old, not yet in his uniform, but he is being greeted there and shaking hands with the headmaster of Eton College, Simon Henderson, and the Provost, Vice Provost of Eton, Sir Nicholas Coleridge. The Prince, we believe, he seemed quite relaxed. He seemed quite smiley. The Vice Provost told him best of luck and that you need to be working hard. There was a few comments, I believe, about the weather as well. It's been pouring down here in Eton all morning. But it was a very, very brief exchange, just a couple of minutes in front of the cameras before heading inside for Prince George to sign the same book that both his father and uncle signed about 30 years before on their first day of Eton, when F block is what the first years are called, and on their first day they signed this kind of book, I suppose, this kind of visitor's book, for their first day of term, and then they'll have tea with their housemaster. We're not sure which house Prince George is going to be in. Nonetheless, it is a very prestigious institution. Eton College really has an ethos of allowing the boys to be independent. Jacob Rees-Mogg described it to me a bit, because he's an old Etonian himself, of course. It's a bit more like a university rather than a high school. Different buildings, of course, having to cross public footpaths to get to different classes. And, of course, he will be given a private room, which is very different perhaps to other boarding schools in the first year. He will have his own private room throughout his time here. Nonetheless, of course, £63,000 a year it's going to cost the Prince and Princess of Wales to send Prince George to, but he will be boarding full time. And it's also a school which emphasises a lot, or tries to remind the pupils here, the boys here, that they are very privileged to an to attend an institution such as this. And there's a big emphasis on giving back to the community, which I think probably rang true to the Prince and Princess of Wales. For example, in a couple of weeks' time, there's a big charity event they're putting on here. Last year, that same charity event raised about £250,000 just from the boys' fundraising. So I suspect Prince George will be getting involved with that. But, you know, this is probably the last time we're going to see, the first and only time, actually, we're going to see Prince George at Eton College, perhaps maybe on his last day in 5 years' time, because I think there's certainly an expectation from Kensington Palace and indeed the Prince and Princess of Wales that George, bearing in mind, although he's future king, he is still a 13-year-old boy and should be given the privacy and space to be as normal a pupil as possible while he is studying here.
2: Yeah, I was going to ask you that, Cameron. We know that the British press in particular have been pretty good in recent years at leaving young royals undisturbed, coming to an agreement. Days like today where we get to see that first day at school or college, and then the expectation, as you say, is to leave them. But the same can't always be said for the foreign press, the foreign paparazzi. Are there concerns over that?
3: Yeah, there certainly is, Mark, and Prince William has been known to sue foreign publications for invading his family's privacy. There was an instance a couple of years ago on a ski holiday where paparazzi photographs were taken of them and published in a foreign newspaper, and Kensington Palace successfully sued and got an apology out of it. So, you know, they absolutely are very strict on the children's privacy, and I think especially when Prince George is left alone here and his parents are not clearly going to be here, there is going to be a lot of security, I suspect. But I think their biggest problem is actually not going to be from press at all. I think it's going to be from ordinary members of the public, or so-called citizen journalists, who will snap photographs of him walking down the streets between classes and then uploading it to Twitter or Instagram or whatever. And then, of course, we know social media is a complete Wild West. So I think that's going to be their biggest problem or biggest challenge for Kensington Palace, trying to contain that sort of imagery. Because as you say, Mark, the British press, and to some extent the international press too, are very respectful of Prince George's privacy and do not publish paparazzi images at all.
0: Is that one of the big reasons they went for Eton in the end? Because I remember a couple of summers ago, I think, they went to visit quite a few schools, more day schools, day private schools, of course, in London. I suppose they may have concluded that there just wasn't enough security at those particular schools.
3: Well, I think it is certainly well known that the Prince and Princess looked around several schools for their children. Here, of course, Eton in 2023, Marlborough, I think they looked at too, which is where the Princess actually studied. And I think in the end, it came down to what is best for the individual, what is best for Prince George. It's a place which, of course, his father went to and clearly has had a chance to educate members of the royal family before. Princess Elizabeth, the former Princess Elizabeth, was educated here as a future queen back in the 1940s. And then, of course, Prince William being here too. So we don't know the exact reasons why the Prince and Princess chose this particular venue. Mm. There would have been schools which perhaps were more secure because there's no part of a campus which is public. There is part of a campus here which is public. Nonetheless, I'm sure security has been pretty well thought through. They're well used to this kind of thing, the Home Office and the royal family.
0: Yeah, absolutely. Cameron Walker, thank you so much for being there in a very rainy Eton. It's just as miserable here in central London, so there you go.
2: Okay, it's coming up to 11 minutes past 12, and another major story that we're covering today is that most Britons want migrants arriving by small boat to be detained until their asylum claims have been processed.
0: Yes, new YouGov polling for the Times newspaper finds 57% support holding them in secure accommodation. And there's also overwhelming opposition to the use of asylum hotels.
2: And just 11% of voters have a positive view of people crossing the channel to seek asylum.
0: Yes, this is very interesting, isn't it, Mark? Because there is a hardening. You can feel it. People who weren't too bothered by this issue are now very bothered. They're seeing the cost of it. They're seeing the cultural implications. They're seeing the government handing out rape pamphlets to new arrivals. And they're very worried indeed.
2: Yeah, and they're seeing horrific incidents all too regularly of crimes that have been committed by those that have arrived across the channel. So people are seeing impacts in their communities right across the country. Emily, we want to show you some new video that we've got that shows just what's happening on the other side. This was the weekend. on the dunes, looking out onto the French beach. In the distance, there are some French police patrols and their beach buggies further down. Mm. This is an illegal immigrant hiding in the dunes, filming those beach buggies and waiting for what they call the taxi boat. And you see as the image just pans round there that there are more of these illegal immigrants. They're all waiting together, and there are more than just that handful there. Of course, there are, as we know, about 100 or so every time a taxi boat comes in, pile on and try to get onto that vessel. So they're looking for their opportunity, and this is what they do. And I think, and understandably, there are many people that get in touch with us, incredulous that why on earth can't the French spot these people? We have drones and helicopters up. Surely they know they're there. Surely they can intervene in a more meaningful way before they get to the final point, which is rushing into the water, at which point the French tend to take a hands-off approach so as not to cause any further harm.
0: And this is why many of us feel as though it's in the French's interests to sort of allow these men, or at least a lot of the men, to go and make their journey to Britain, and they're no longer their problem.
2: Well, it is absolutely understandable why people would come to that conclusion. I mean, we are seeing, of course, the French intervening regularly, but there are many boats, and the weekend was just a perfect example of that. 10 migrant boats crossed the English Channel. We want to show you another video as well, which is off illegal immigrants from the Indian subcontinent. That has been a real surge. This is a people smuggler from India that deals specifically in taking Indians across the channel, and Pakistanis and Bangladeshis or whatever, those from the Indian subcontinent. And quite rightly, I know that people will be throwing their remotes at the screen and saying, what war are they fleeing in India?
0: Well, and it seems that the bar for claiming asylum is so low.
2: Yeah.
0: It's so low. I mean, we saw that story yesterday of a whistleblower claiming that 1 in 100 claims are genuine. Now, even if that's an exaggeration, it shows the scale of the problem we've got. And how many visas have been handed out, legal visas have been handed out to people in the Indian subcontinent over the past 5 years? So this is just an option of how to get to Britain. But shall we speak to the former Minister of State for Immigration, Sir Robert Goodwill? Sir Robert, there's a lot to talk about when it comes to this. Do you believe there is a hardening in the general public's perception of this issue?
4: Yes, I think people think that our hospitality, our sort of openness has been taken by these people and exploited. It does appear that the criminal gangs are changing their tactics. When I was immigration minister, they were jumping on lorries at Calais, and we put up a kilometre of fencing to prevent that. And they then changed their tactic to loading up the lorries further inland. And now there's been more success in the Calais region. They're now moving the boats down further down the coast and making longer journeys. So I think British people are sick and tired of this, and that they want to see decisive action. They were told at the general election that Keir Starmer would smash the gangs. He hasn't smashed the gangs. Things are slightly better, but we may well see, as the gangs change their tactics, that we see a resumption of more people. And certainly countries like India, perfectly safe countries, although actually, you know, these people come from France, which is also a very safe country and a country they could claim asylum in. So I think people are sick to the back teeth of what's been going on, and the inability of governments of all colours to actually grasp the issue. And I think the party conference season will be a good opportunity to weigh up what the different parties are going to do about this. And I know that Kemi has certainly got this at the top of her list.
2: And so, Robert, you will know this much better than most. The criminal gangs involved in this very profitable trade will always seek to, you know, change and overcome any obstacles that are put in their path. And that's what we might be seeing, I think, at the moment. We've obviously seen a dip in the numbers that have crossed this year. But with that tactic of moving even further west, now launching from Cherbourg and going straight up towards Portsmouth. Are you concerned that that might actually become a new route and a new tactic for the people smugglers adapting to what's happening in Dunkirk and Calais?
4: Yes, I mean, that appears to be already happening. And of course, this is a much more dangerous route. We're likely to see more loss of life. And of course, they don't have to get all the way to England because, you know, the French sort of escort the boats to ensure that if anybody falls overboard, they could be saved. But they don't intervene. And then, of course, when they get past the halfway point into our territorial waters, then they'll be rescued by the RNLI. And I feel very sorry for those brave guys in the RNLI who did not sign up to do this job. They signed up to save lives at sea, not to act as a ferry service for illegal immigrants. Many of them are coming from perfectly safe countries and exploiting the laws that we have in place and also the human rights legislation.
0: Yeah, this is the thing that a lot of people can't get their head around. Why these people who are entering our country illegally aren't being treated as though they've done something illegal. You know, you have a lot of Labour politicians rightly talking about how people should protest peacefully. Okay, but these are men who are undocumented, who have not been invited into this country. They are breaking in illegally. It is against the law. Yes, they go on to claim asylum, but that initial breaking into the country is facilitated by our own authorities. And people are thinking, you know what? Okay, we'll talk about the protesters and how they shouldn't wear balaclavas, but what about the men who are breaking in illegally? It's a double standard, it feels.
4: Well, I certainly wouldn't condone the actions of those people wearing balaclavas. And, you know, nobody should be going out as if they're expecting to commit crime and hiding their identity because of that reason. But, of course, there's a whole industry of support for these people when they get here, the human rights lawyers. We have some very, very gullible gullible immigration judges as well. You know, if you come from Iran, almost certainly you'll say you've converted to Christianity, which is a capital offence in Iran, and therefore you can't go back. I mean, it's amazing all these people, you know, every single one seems to have converted to Christianity. And I think they're just, they know what to say. If you come from Uganda, for example, you claim to be gay because that's an offence there and you won't get sent back. So, you know, we do seem to be very gullible and believing far too much what these people are saying. And I think if we send a very clear message, then this cross-channel trade would finish. And that we wouldn't risk losing life. I mean, have you noticed that they all seem to have a couple of children on the boats, just, you know, to make sure that you know, that when they're coming across, that they're going to be rescued. And we've heard some terrible stories about what's been happening in the boats, what's been happening with the people smugglers that are loading the boats. So, you know, Keir Starmer didn't smash the gangs. I don't think Andy Burnham is going to do so. And I think we need some clear direction, certainly from my party. And we've heard a little from Reform UK as well, as what they would do. And I think this is going to be very high on the agenda at the next general election as we go through the party conference season.
2: Okay, Sir Robert Goodwill, thank you very much indeed for speaking to us this lunchtime.
0: Well, a Home Office spokesperson has said the government is doing the hard and necessary work of bearing down on small boat crossings with the lowest number of June to August arrivals since 2020.
2: This is Good Afternoon Britain on GB News. Lots more coming up on today's show.
0: Yes, we're going to hear from Ed Miliband. Our Foreign Secretary Andy Burnham is set to fast-track sanctions against Israel today, but there's already backlash from the Israelis, of course, the United States and British Jews. Is this really in Britain's interests?
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9: Oleksandr Usyk's manager has dismissed Tyson Fury's call for a trilogy fight with the Ukrainian amid uncertainty surrounding a long-awaited showdown with Anthony Joshua. Negotiations for Fury to face Joshua have stalled because of a dispute over where the all-British heavyweight contest would be staged, prompting Fury to suggest he could pursue another opponent. The former world champion subsequently called for a third meeting with Usyk, who beat him twice on points in 2024. However, Sergey Lapin insisted Usyk is not Tyson's backup plan, with a third clash ruled out. That's the latest sport. For more, go to gbnews.com.
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2: Well, it's a busy day in Parliament today as well. We're expecting an urgent question being tabled by the Lib Dems Foreign Affairs spokesman Callum Miller on the Falkland Islands, in light, of course, of those controversial comments made by Javier Milei, the president of Argentina, and Donald Trump being less than supportive of Britain's position on the Falklands when he gave that exclusive interview to our very own Bev Turner. So the Lib Dems, an urgent question. They're hoping that the Foreign Secretary or someone from the Foreign Department will be able to answer that question, set out, again, the British government's position on this.
0: Well, absolutely. And then, after that's finished, we will hear from Ed Miliband, who is the Foreign Secretary, of course. And he and Andy Burnham are expected to announce sanctions on goods and services from Israeli settlements in the West Bank.
2: Yes, the Foreign Secretary is due to announce the measures in the Commons. Perhaps he can double up and also talk on the Falklands.
0: If you can think of that, both big issues at the same time.
2: No, I think he's a bit too grand for that now, isn't he?
0: Well, the settlements are illegal under international law, and they've come under fire as Israel opens tenders for 1,200 new homes in the occupied territory. Catherine Forster is here with us, our chief political correspondent. Catherine, there's already been a huge amount of pushback and concern about these sanctions that Ed Miliband's due to announce. Coming from the United States, what will they say? What will Donald Trump have to say? The Israelis as well, talking about any repercussions that they could bring on Britain. And then also, a lot of British Jews are deeply concerned, and others who are concerned, of course, about our allyship with Israel.
14: Yes, it's quite a departure, this with this new Andy Burnham-led government, with Ed Miliband, who, of course, is Jewish, as Foreign Secretary. They are taking a much tougher line on Israel. They want to be seen to be much more aware of the problems of the Palestinians. Of course, that cost them a lot of votes in the last general election to independents, and cost a few MPs their seats. So they are saying that basically it's this E1 area where these 1,200 homes are due to be built, settler homes in the West Bank, that should be, you know, area for Palestinians to live. And that because of this, we expect Ed Miliband to introduce sanctions. It is supposed to be only on goods and possibly services coming from these settler areas. Supposedly they are labelled, but there is concern that it will become difficult to distinguish and it will be more widely affecting Israeli goods. We've got £6 billion of trade between Israel and the United Kingdom a year. One in seven NHS prescriptions come from Israeli pharmaceuticals. So Israel, unsurprisingly, up in arms. The Israeli president has said that this is a grave miscalculation. Mike Huckabee, the US ambassador to Israel, has accused the government of Jew hate. And although a lot of Labour MPs are very supportive of this, not all are. The Labour Friends of Israel are very worried. Peter Prinsley, the vice chair, has said there's a risk of increased attacks on the British Jewish community. And Tom Tugendhat, who's the shadow foreign secretary, who was Conservative security minister, has said that Israel was absolutely crucial, Israeli intelligence, in foiling terror attacks on UK soil. So the government think they are doing the right thing, but there will be certainly international diplomatic consequences.
2: Well, thanks very much, Catherine. I really appreciate that.
15: Well, joining us now is the Chief Executive of the Jewish Representative Council of Greater Manchester and Region, Mark Levy. Mark, thank you very much indeed. We're yet to hear from Ed Miliband. We're expecting to at about 2:30. What's your response to what you've read, heard and seen so far?
16: Hi, good afternoon. I mean, we're very clear that our responsibility is to the British Jewish community who we represent, because what we have had to endure over the past 3 years since the atrocities committed on October the 7th is a surge in hate crime targeting Jewish people, ultimately resulting in two members of my synagogue in Manchester being murdered on the holiest day of the year around 12 months ago. So we're waiting to see what the Foreign Secretary announces, and we have spoken with the Prime Minister last week and government about the need to be mindful as to how his language needs to be presented, because what we cannot have is individuals being radicalised to want to target the Jews on the streets of the UK as a result of this announcement. Now, there may be legitimate questions over foreign policy, but to the Jewish community here, this is not a foreign policy issue. We need government to be mindful of the fact that we are dealing with record levels of hate crime targeting Jewish people wanting to go about their lives, including young Jews who are going to schools, the open-air prisons with police officers stood outside with their hands on their tasers. This is the reality of life as a British Jew at the minute, and government need to be careful that they do all that they can whilst making this announcement that will not allow this conflict to be further imported onto our streets, resulting in Jews being targeted in deadly terrorist attacks.
2: And against this backdrop of that rise in anti-Semitism, direct attacks against the Jewish community in the UK and elsewhere, do you acknowledge, though, you spoke about legitimate questions, that there are legitimate questions about what is happening in the West Bank? And if there are, what would you propose that the British government did to try to make its voice heard on this issue, to try to influence Israel to deal with these issues?
16: Well, what we've seen is an obsessive criticism of the Israeli government and the state of Israel in the UK over the last 3 years. And what was profoundly disturbing to me personally and the community in Greater Manchester was that the evening of October the 7th, as Israel was coming to terms with an absolute massacre, a pogrom against Jewish people, the worst loss of life since the Holocaust, there were people on the streets of Greater Manchester and London actually celebrating what had happened. And that was a line in the sand and a real turning point for our community. And obviously, this is a foreign policy issue to the government, but towards its very domestic issue, because what we've seen is an obsessive criticism of the Israeli government, and there's no fairness. And if you want to criticise the Israeli government, you've got absolutely every right to do so, but you can't do so without speaking about the Palestinian Authority and the fact they're around 20 odd years into a 4-year term, and they continue to pay individuals who are committing acts of terrorism against innocent Israelis. So it's about being fair and being an honest broker, and at the minute this seems quite punitive and one-sided, and that is not right, because all that's going to happen is it could lead to further radicalisation of individuals here in the UK to want to target Jewish people who are going about their lives, because what we have endured over the past 2 years is a deep stain on British society. The anti-Semitism is often described as the canary in the coal mine. It's the first sign that there is a sickness in our society. Mm. And we are deeply concerned about what the future holds for our friends and our families, as many individuals are looking to move away as they come to the realisation that the UK is not going to be as kind to our children as it has been to us.
0: Okay, well, Mark Levy, thank you very much indeed. You're the Chief Executive of the Jewish Representative Council of Greater Manchester and Region, Mark Levy. Yes, I think, you know, they'll say these are only for these particular West Bank settlements, and we're not talking about sanctioning the entirety of Israel. But already you've got, of course, the likes of Jeremy Corbyn. I'm not sure if anyone listens to him anymore. But people like that, people on the left of the Labour Party, other parties, already demanding more, demanding tougher sanctions, wanting to make Israel a pariah state, etc., etc. Does this end here?
2: Yeah, well, I mean, it follows on from multiple episodes where the British government has actually been very critical of Israel of late. Andy Burnham himself saying that he wishes that they'd been tougher on Israel over the Gaza question.
0: Well, a Downing Street spokesperson has said, we completely reject that assertion. We're committed to protecting Jewish, I assume this is the assertion of anti-Semitism. We're committed to protecting Jewish communities in the UK and continue to engage with community leaders and groups.
2: OK, this is Good Afternoon Britain on GB News. Lots more coming up on today's show.
0: Veterans at the ready. The army is preparing to mobilise thousands of retired troops as Britain steps up preparations for a potential war.
2: And we'll be going live to the House of Commons, where we're expecting an urgent question, of course, as we mentioned just before, on the Falkland Islands. All that and much more coming your way.

0: Hello there. Very good afternoon to you. Let's catch up today with the headlines at 33 past 12. The Foreign Secretary set to announce a ban on the import of goods from Israeli settlements in the illegally occupied West Bank. And Miliband has said there will be a comprehensive reset of ties between the two countries. Israel and the US, though, have warned Britain it will face repercussions over Andy Burnham's fast-track measures. The police watchdog in England and Wales has raised concern about the quality of investigations being carried out by some forces. Chief Inspector Michelle Skier says many are struggling with the basics of how to investigate crimes. Thieves have broken into the Renoir Museum in southern France, stealing four artworks by the French impressionist painter before dropping two as they fled. It took place in the town of Cagnes-sur-Mer on the French Riviera. The estimated value of the stolen art is £7.7 million. Oil prices have risen sharply following attacks on Saudi Arabian cities by Yemen's Houthis. They injured over 70 people. Oil prices rose to almost $99 per barrel earlier, the highest level since late July. And Prince George has started school at Eton College in Berkshire, following in the footsteps of his father. He'll be a full-time boarder with occasional trips home to the Windsor estate. Those are your headlines. More coming up for you at 1 o'clock.
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2: Hello again, I'm back with your GB News weather update from the Met Office. Plenty of blustery showers across northern parts through today. Meanwhile, the rain that is affecting many southern parts at the moment, that is clearing away. There has been a bit more rain around than some earlier model runs wanted, but we are seeing the heaviest, more persistent rain easing towards the southeast through the early part of the afternoon. It may take until early evening to actually finally clear away. There is then some drier weather across parts of the Midlands, the West Country, even a bit of sunshine this afternoon. But yes, plenty of showers in the north and some strong blustery winds. They will make it feel a little bit cooler than the temperatures may suggest. Mid to high teens in the north, low 20s towards the south. But as I say, feeling fresher with those blustery, gusty winds in the north. Risk of gales in some exposed spots. More showers to come through this evening across much of Scotland. They could be heavy. They could be thundery. Could be some hail and lightning mixed in with them as well. Less intense showers across Northern Ireland, but still a fair scattering here and across much of northern central parts of England and Wales. Also western areas likely to see some showers, but once that rain clears away from the southeast, well, the evening should be largely fine here. Overnight there will be a few more showers continuing, but they're generally going to ease and the gusty winds are going to be easing as well. Still some showers continuing across northern parts of Scotland and a few feeding in through the Irish Sea across some parts of northwest England around Wales as well. Where we get clear skies and shelter from the wind, it's going to be a fresher night than of late. Temperatures in some parts of Scotland could get to low single figures, but elsewhere the breeze will keep it up from getting too chilly. Then tomorrow, a few showers, yes, around some North Sea coastal parts and a few around parts of Wales, northwest England. But otherwise, a lot of dry, bright weather to be had. Some cloud building across England and Wales and Northern Ireland through into the afternoon. More sunshine, though, for parts of Scotland. Feeling a little bit warmer than today as a result. Bye-bye.
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4: 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The M25 clockwise is blocked by a stranded vehicle between junctions 5 and 6 near Sevenoaks. The M40 southbound has queuing between junctions 10 and 9 near Bicester. And the M5 southbound is slow between junctions 4 and 4A. In Scotland, the M8 eastbound has one lane restricted between junction 19 at junction 19E near Kingston Bridge. And on the trains, East Midlands Railway and Greater Anglia services between Ely and Norwich are disrupted until 16:30, with all lines blocked between Thetford and Harling Road. For more travel news, go to gbnews.com.
5: Good afternoon, Britain. It is now 12:38. We're hearing that Andy Burnham met with his cabinet for 2 hours. And, of course, ahead of this announcement by Ed Miliband that is due very soon about sanctions towards Israel. Let's go to Christopher Hope, who's our political editor. He's just left a briefing with the Prime Minister's spokesperson. Have they shed any light on what we can expect?
6: Very little, Emily. I've never known a shorter readout of this meeting than when, of course, the cabinet gather behind the building behind me, starting around 9 a.m. this morning. Went on for 2 hours, and we're told this simply that the leaders of the Commons and Lords updated ministers on business in Parliament. That includes the third reading of the health bill. And then this, turning to the Middle East, the PM said the Foreign Secretary, Ed Miliband, of course, would update the House shortly in a statement on the UK's commitment to preserving the two-state solution. The Foreign Secretary then updated Cabinet on his statement. That is all we know for a two-hour meeting. That's extremely brief and unusual, I should say, having been doing this job for quite a while now. Number 10 said that the sentiment in the room was entirely united on whatever Ed Miliband will be telling MPs. That statement due to be around 1:15 in the House of Commons, of course, also live on GB News. Number 10 says this when asked about the meeting this morning. It's our long-standing opinion that Israel settlements are illegal under international law. The UK is focused on the two-state solution. The UK's new position on Israel was explained in that call with President Trump last night. It was a 25-minute warm phone call, we're told, by Number 10. Number 10 denied that the timing of the announcement is due to any kind of politics in the UK or Israel. They said there's been some reporting of linking this to elections in Israel. This is not about Israeli politics. Their focus, the government says, is on this two-state solution. Asked whether Israel is an ally of the UK, which of course it has been for decades now, Number 10 says yes, Israel is an important strategic partner of the UK, and we have a relationship built on decades of partnership. So really this briefing was almost a holding pattern really before what we'll hear from Ed Miliband at 1:15. This is a major, major moment in UK-Israeli politics. Already Kemi Badenoch has made clear that if you try to do a boycott on the Israeli-occupied territory, that is a boycott on Israel. So this will be a huge, huge issue when that statement is made. So while I've got you both, also, there was we heard more on face coverings. Of course, Nigel Farage says that a reform UK government would forcibly remove face coverings. Now, the government says that since June, police have had powers to remove face coverings in protest settings. They say those powers must be proportionate, and it's for the police to deploy those powers according to operational decisions on the ground. It's operational for them, but as we hear there from the police, there are powers already in place since June to remove forcibly face coverings if they're being used in a form of a protest. We're hearing later from the government on the social media ban, and watch out for that from Lisa Nandy, the Culture Secretary. And just finally on Prince George at Eton, of course, going to a public school where the Labour government has racked up fees by 20% by putting VAT on those fees. The Number 10 says this, the PM would wish them all well as they embark on the next chapter of their journey. Speaking generally about children starting school today, but asked particularly about Prince George Eton, which of course Cameron's been covering first at GB News.
7: And Chris, do you think that maybe one of the reasons why we had such a long cabinet is them getting their ducks in a row should Donald Trump, when he wakens up, decide to lob that diplomatic hand grenade over the Atlantic on this Israeli question? They've said, of course, that there was a warm phone call between Burnham and between Donald Trump. But, you know, he's unpredictable as Donald Trump.
6: He really is, and that's probably why the phone call took place, to make sure he's not surprised by what the government announces. And that's why the phone call took place yesterday. Of course, other things are discussed too. Tied into all of this, of course, is the Falkland Islands. Now, it's an Israeli company with a UK company want to drill for oil and gas around the Falklands. You could have more oil and gas there than the entire North Sea. It's a major issue here, and Israel and the UK are allied on a commercial basis to get the oil out and gas out of the ground. Of course, the Falklands is now obviously coveted by Argentina. Argentina, and we're not getting clear statements from America. They would support the UK's sovereignty over those islands.
5: So that is also part of the conversation. We're going to head to the House of Commons because there is an urgent question on the Falklands Islands.
8: Self-determination.
9: Yeah.
8: There can be no doubt the Falkland Islands are British for as long as they want to be. Falkland Islanders have made their views very clear in a referendum in 2013, at the United Nations year after year, and to anyone who makes the effort to engage directly with the community. The UK also supports the right of the Falkland Islanders to develop their natural resources for their own economic benefit. This is an integral part of their right to self-determination. This is not the first time the Argentine governments have made economic threats against the islanders, yet these threats have not prevented the community's remarkable economic development over the years, and the measures announced by President Milei will not change the UK's unwavering commitment to the islanders. The UK wants to continue to maintain a modern and constructive relationship with Argentina across a range of shared interests. However, there can be no doubt about our commitment to the Falkland Islanders, their democratic rights, and the UK's sovereignty over the Falkland Islands. This government will continue to work closely with the Falkland Islands government to defend their rights now and into the future. The US is our closest ally. They too are in no doubt about our unwavering support for the islanders.
10: Well, thank you, Mr. Speaker, and for granting this urgent question. As surely as night follows day, Mr. Speaker, another Argentine president facing economic trouble at home has tried to distract attention by threatening British sovereignty. This is a president whom, I should remind colleagues, was praised by the Leader of the Opposition. When asked whether Britain needed our own Milei and whether she was such a politician, she replied, yes and yes. Meanwhile, President Trump, so loudly cheered by members of Reform and the Conservatives, has also declared that the US is considering changing its stance on British sovereignty over the Falklands. Mr. Speaker, the decision of sovereignty over the Falklands does not belong to President Milei or President Trump. It belongs to the people of the Falklands alone. They have spoken unequivocally, and we should support them. The renewed threat to the Falklands should sharpen ministers' minds as the mounting security challenges facing our overseas territories. The world is more unstable now than at any point since the end of the Cold War, yet our threadbare navy and hollowed armed forces are perilously overstretched. Meeting the threats to our sovereign territories requires genuine investment. So can the Minister update the House on what steps will be taken to increase our defence spending rapidly, and whether the government is considering Liberal Democrat proposals for defence bonds, investing in our critical capabilities and restoring British deterrence? President Milei has now threatened sanctions and criminal charges on energy companies operating offshore from the Falklands, including British firms. This would be a direct...
11: Mr. Cartledge, I let it go first time. Just had three goals there, please. Somebody else has got to come in and speak, and I'm sure that your front bench will be asking relevant questions without you having to shout down the speaker.
10: This would be a direct economic attack on operations from British sovereign territory. So is the Minister preparing retaliatory measures and sanctions in the event that British companies operating around the Falklands are targeted? The government must be resolute in defending Britain's interests and the people of the Falklands. Has the minister called in both the Argentine and US ambassadors to make clear that British sovereignty over the Falklands is non-negotiable? And if she has not, will she?
8: Thank you, Mr. Speaker. The Honourable Gentleman is, of course, completely right that we are in a very volatile world. But there is one thing that is absolutely unchanging: the United Kingdom's position on the Falkland Islands, which is long-standing. The Falkland Islands are a British overseas territory and remain so for as long as the islanders wish. As I stated in my opening, we want a constructive relationship with Argentina, but we are absolutely clear, and they are in no doubt, about our position on this question and on defence spending more broadly. Both the Prime Minister and the Chancellor remain committed to fully funding the defence investment plan and meeting our NATO commitment of 3.5% of GDP on defence by 2035.
11: Dame Emily Thorne-Richer of the Select Committee.
12: Thank you very much, Mr. Speaker. The Israeli Minister Ben-Gvir has said that it is time for the State of Israel to publicly recognise the Falkland Islands as Argentine territory under occupation.
11: Nonsense.
12: And that we, the British, are not merely occupying the territory, but in carrying out oil drilling there, we are stealing money from the Argentine people.
11: What rubbish.
12: Do you think that he knows that the Argentine government agrees with him, and so as a result have filed criminal complaints against Navitas Petroleum, which is of course an Israeli company. And does he know this company was very happy, may I say, to sign a deal with the UK to explore the Sea Lion oil project in the British Falkland Islands? Or do you think that Ben-Gvir was just too busy thinking of new ways to inflict ever yet more cruelty on the Palestinian people?
8: Mr. Speaker, we completely and utterly reject the characterisation that the Honourable Lady describes, because the UK supports the rights of the Falkland Islanders to develop their natural resources for their own economic benefit, because this is an absolutely integral part of their self-determination. The decision by the Falkland Islands government to pursue hydrocarbon production is a commercial decision for them to take alongside the commercial companies involved.
9: Shadow Minister Wendable.
13: Thank you, Mr. Speaker. From the outset, we on these benches are clear that the Falkland Islands are British and they will remain British for as long as the Falkland Islands wish them to be. British soldiers fought and died to defend our sovereignty and the freedom of the Falkland Islanders. That sacrifice will never be forgotten, and we will always stand by the people of the Falklands and their overwhelming desire to remain British. Before summer recess, the Leader of the Opposition and I met with MLA Roberts and representatives of the Falkland Islands Government. We were clear in reaffirming our unwavering support for the islanders and their right to self-determination. Our continued connection with the Falklands is of vital importance, not just as a matter of history, but as a matter of sovereignty, security and principle. The government must therefore ensure that it is standing up unequivocally for the Falkland Islands and their choice to stay British. So I'd like to ask, what conversations has the Foreign Secretary and the ministers had with the United States administration to ensure that our position and above all the democratic wishes of the Falkland Islands are clearly understood? What direct representations has he made to the Argentinian government following President Milei's latest remarks? And is Argentina raising the future of the Falklands through diplomatic channels with His Majesty's government, or is it simply ramping up its language publicly? Argentina has threatened sanctions against companies involved in the lawful development of the Falkland government, or is it simply ramping up its language publicly? Argentina has threatened sanctions against companies involved in the lawful development of the Falkland

0: conviction that the sacrifices of British Armed Forces personnel should never be forgotten in relation to this matter. And I share too her desire to see the UK government stand up unequivocally for the rights of Falkland Islanders, rights to self-determination, which is exactly what we have been doing. We are, of course, in regular ministerial and senior official engagement.
1: Okay, well, there you go. The government pressed on the Falklands Islands. The Liberal Democrats delivering the urgent question, asking the government to make a statement on comments from the Argentinian president. And Donald Trump, too, about the UK's sovereignty over the Falkland Islands. Of course, the government insisting there that they will remain British. And that's that. But it does seem you've now got the United States considering the position on the Falklands, their position on the Falklands. You've got, of course, the Argentine president making lots of comments indeed. Mark, what are the chances of energy companies being targeted on that territory?
2: Well, that, concern, I think, was the most interesting element of what Callum Miller, the foreign affairs spokesman for the Liberal Democrats, raised there. He suggested, and of course everybody's been fixated on, could we take the Falkland Islands back? Would Argentina have the military capabilities at some point to do something? Would they, could it deteriorate that far? But Callum Miller raising a very interesting point, which is the fact that this is opening up as a big oil field around the Falklands, bigger than the North Sea, with it's estimated 5 billion barrels of recoverable oil and what's been discovered so far. Could we see the oil fields, the oil rigs, the infrastructure around there, the support ships targeted by the Argentinians, either the Argentinian military, perhaps some fishing boats there up to no good, you know, on behalf of the Argentinian state? And what would our response be? How would we be able to retaliate? And of course, would we have sanctions available to us? So I think that was quite an interesting point on not just directly targeting the Falklands, but actually the trouble they could cause within the oil fields around the Falklands.
1: Yeah, absolutely. Well, the Ministry of Defence are trying to track down all of our recent veterans, aren't they? In the eventuality of a war, the possibility of a war. I mean, Emily Thornberry was right when she said that an Israeli minister, the Israeli Minister for National Security, has also got involved in this discussion, saying it's time for the State of Israel to publicly recognise the Malvinas, he calls the Falklands, as Argentine territory under occupation. I assume this is in response to what Ed Miliband is going to be saying in a bit.
2: Yeah, but she couldn't help herself. She had to shoehorn in,
1: of course,
2: the Gaza conflict into a discussion about the Falklands. It's shameless. It really is.
1: Well, it's just totally disproportionate. I mean, if you look at the human rights abuses that are going on across the Middle East, in Africa as well, other areas of Asia, but Israel, I mean, the number of questions that are asked in our House of Commons about the Israel-Palestine question is enormous.
2: Yeah.
1: Disproportionate to any other conflict, it seems, going on in the world. But anyway.
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4: Hello again, I'm back with your GB News weather update from the Met Office. Plenty of blustery showers across northern parts through today. Meanwhile, the rain that is affecting many southern parts at the moment, that is clearing away. There has been a bit more rain around than some earlier model runs wanted, but we are seeing the heaviest, more persistent rain easing towards the southeast through the early part of the afternoon. It may take until early evening to actually finally clear away. There is then some drier weather across parts of the Midlands, the West Country, even a bit of sunshine this afternoon. But yes, plenty of showers in the north and some strong blustery winds. They will make it feel a little bit cooler than the temperatures may suggest. Mid to high teens in the north, low 20s towards the south. But as I say, feeling fresher with those blustery, gusty winds in the north. Risk of gales in some exposed spots. More showers to come through this evening across much of Scotland. They could be heavy. They could be thundery. Could be some hail and lightning mixed in with them as well. Less intense showers across Northern Ireland, but still a fair scattering here and across much of northern central parts of England and Wales. Also, western areas likely to see some showers. But once that rain clears away from the southeast,

0: Well, the evening should be largely fine here. Overnight, there will be a few more showers continuing, but they're generally going to ease, and the gusty winds are going to be easing as well. Still, some showers continuing across northern parts of Scotland and a few feeding in through the Irish Sea across some parts of northwest England around Wales as well. Where we get clear skies and shelter from the wind, it's going to be a fresher night than of late. Temperatures in some parts of Scotland could get to low single figures, but elsewhere the breeze will keep it up from getting too chilly. Then, tomorrow, a few showers. Yes, around some North Sea coastal parts and a few around parts of Wales, northwest England. But otherwise, a lot of dry, bright weather to be had. Some cloud building across England and Wales and Northern Ireland through into the afternoon. More sunshine, though, for parts of Scotland. Feeling a little bit warmer than today as a result. Bye-bye.
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11: 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UK only. Entrance must be 18 or over. Lines close at 4 p.m. on the 23rd of October. Please check the closing time if listening or watching on demand. Good luck.
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0: Well, good afternoon, Britain. It's 1 o'clock on Tuesday, the 8th of September. I'm Mark White.
1: And I'm Emily Carver. Lock them up. Most Brits want small boat migrants detained and not allowed out until their asylum claim has been decided. And if they're rejected, they should be kicked out of the country as soon as possible.
0: And GB News has been told of a surge in illegal immigrants from the Indian subcontinent who are now trying to cross the channel to the UK. We'll have the latest.
1: Elsewhere, Andy Burnham is set to fast-track sanctions against Israel today. But with backlash already from the Israelis, the United States and British Jews, is this really in Britain's interests?
0: And surprise, surprise, Jeremy Corbyn has piped up, already jumping on the moment to demand further sanctions.
2: Energy Secretary Ed Miliband upset a fair few people, and now as Foreign Secretary he is really upsetting Israel and America, but it sounds like other countries are set to follow suit with this trade ban on goods from Israeli illegal settlements. We will hear from the Foreign Secretary in the House of Commons shortly.
1: Elsewhere, Nigel Farage is calling on all face coverings to be banned following the protests in Portsmouth and Dover. So should wearing a burqa or indeed a balaclava in public be illegal?
0: Billionaires are fleeing to Europe as Britain's third highest taxpayer is the latest to quit the country. He paid £330 million in tax last year. That's the equivalent
1: of apparently 21,000 normal taxpayers.
0: Is it really?
1: Yeah.
0: And would pay for, we're told, about 4,000 plus teachers.
1: Yeah.
0: So a big loss.
1: A big loss. We can't sleep at night. Our next story, residents are battling plans to expand a busy mosque as tensions grow over early morning prayers, waking people up living nearby.
0: And it's a huge day for the royal family as Prince George arrives at Eton to begin his first day at the school.
1: But Harry and Meghan are reportedly surprised by the King's letter, making clear they are not working royals. Yes, just one day before their security review starts.
0: Yeah, what a shocker.
1: Well, Mark, there's been an interesting update on the dinghy that arrived in Portsmouth in Eastleigh. Apparently, according to the Telegraph, their Home Affairs editor, the boats, the RNLI boats, which of course had intercepted the dinghies and taken the migrants on board, refused entry at two ports before they then ended up in Eastleigh.
0: Yeah, this is Charles Hymas, who's very well respected and has impeccable sources. So saying that Southampton and the other
1: and Portsmouth Harbour. So they tried to bring the migrants ashore there, but apparently it just wasn't allowed.
0: Yeah.
1: And they were threatened with legal action as well.
0: So that was obviously coming directly from the ports. That was not coming from any protesters there. And that shows you just how alive this issue is and what a political hot potato it is. No port wants to suddenly become the venue, the next Dover, where thousands upon thousands of migrants are going to cross. But that might well be what's happening if the people smugglers are responding to this change in tactics and just going straight up there from the likes of Cherbourg. Where do they land? Southampton, Portsmouth.
1: So in practice, would these RNLI crews have phoned up the harbour, given them a ring, Southampton, asked, we've got to bring this boat full of migrants to your harbour. They say, absolutely not, on to the next, and we'll threaten you with legal action if you do.
0: Yeah.
1: Apparently a broadcast on an open marine VHF radio detailed that Southampton Vessel Traffic Service and King's Harbour Master Portsmouth denied the RNLI permission to enter both of their ports and their approaches.
0: Yeah, because, this was what they call in sort of security parlance, a dynamic situation that was unfolding. We had the migrant boat coming up towards UK waters, the lifeboats. By the way, no border force. One, because it was so far west, and two, border force just didn't have the resources on to deal with all the boats they were dealing with in the normal sectors, and then also have vessels down there. So it was left to the RNLI to respond with two lifeboats, one out of Yarmouth, the other out of the Isle of Wight, and a bunch of RNLI ribs as well, helicopter overhead to deal with this themselves. So those lifeboatmen, when they were coming back in towards the Hampshire coast, were radioing in, right, where do we take them? What, you know, has there been facilities laid up? And clearly, she said, and as Charles Hymas is reporting there, they're being told by Portsmouth and Southampton harbours, they don't want to know.
1: Stay away, or you might be prosecuted. Mm-hmm. That was very interesting, actually, to see how it played out in practice. I wonder if they suggested Eastney. No, you can't stay here, but, you know, Eastney's available.
0: Well, you know, I think it was probably last resort.
1: Last resort. Anyway, let us know your thoughts on everything we're discussing. We are gearing up, of course, to Ed Miliband's big announcement on Israel. That's coming your way. Let us know your thoughts. But let's get to the headlines.
3: Thank you very much indeed. Good afternoon to you. Let's get you up to date with the headlines. The UK is to take a much tougher stance towards Israel by sanctioning illegal Israeli settlements in the occupied West Bank. Foreign Secretary Ed Miliband, who attended a cabinet meeting earlier, is expected to outline the measures in the Commons shortly. The measures would ban the import of goods produced in Jewish settlements and would criminalise UK citizens owning property there. Now, all settlements are illegal under international law, although Israel has recently opened tenders for 1,200 new homes in the occupied territory. President Isaac Herzog has called the UK restrictions a grave miscalculation. Israel's foreign minister, Gideon Saar, says his country will retaliate if sanctioned. The move by the UK comes amid an increase in settler violence, with the United Nations saying attacks on Palestinians have risen to an average of 3 per day this year. However, the Conservatives say the move by the government is purely performative.
4: It's very difficult or even impossible to distinguish between goods that come from the West Bank versus those that come from Israel itself. It's essentially impossible to distinguish goods that arrive in terms of their precise origin. So it's an impractical proposal. It's really just posturing, probably for political reasons, because the Labour Party want to shore up their vote on the left.
3: Well, the government says it's taking the measures to keep alive the possibility of a two-state solution, but it's been criticised by Labour MP Graham Stringer, whose constituency includes the Heaton Park Synagogue, where two people were killed in an anti-Semitic attack last October.
5: So I'm in no doubt, really, how the Jewish community feel. After the announcement by Ed Miliband today, I am sure they will feel less safe. They were very worried when I was there those few days ago, and I agree with them.
3: Thieves have broken into the Renoir Museum in southern France, stealing four artworks by the French Impressionist painter before dropping two as they fled. It took place in the town of Cagnes-sur-Mer on the French Riviera. A regional newspaper has said that the thieves cut through wire fencing to get into the grounds of the museum. It's also reporting that the perpetrators timed the theft to take advantage of a changeover in security personnel. This morning's theft comes less than a year after some £76 million worth of jewellery was stolen from the Louvre Museum in Paris. The police watchdog in England and Wales has raised concern about the quality of investigations carried out by some forces. In her annual report, Chief Inspector Michelle Skear says some victims are not getting the level of proficiency they expect, and many forces still need to make improvements in the way they investigate crime and struggle with the basics of the job. She added, "The greatest strength of policing is its workforce." Her report's been welcomed by the Chair of the National Police Chiefs Council, Gavin Stevens.
6: The financial strain on policing now is very high, and the strain on our policing is very high, and that's why we're saying there's an urgent need for reform. We think there's a really strong opportunity to do that, to get a fairer allocation of funding to where it's really needed, so local communities feel the difference, and to reorganise a system that's been the way it has for six decades and is now clearly out of date.
3: Oil prices have risen sharply after attacks on Saudi Arabian cities by Yemen's Houthis. Operations at some Saudi energy facilities were halted earlier following attacks by the Iran-backed militia group that wounded more than 70 people. Oil prices spiked to almost $99 per barrel earlier. That's the highest level since late July. The recent flare-up in violence between Saudi Arabia and the Houthis comes as diplomatic negotiations between the US and Iran have stalled, and it raises fears of a wider regional conflict. Finally, Prince George has started the next stage of his education. He's attending his first day at Eton College in Berkshire. George's last major appearance was at the Commonwealth Games in Glasgow with his family, follows in the footsteps of his father, the Prince of Wales, and also his uncle, the Duke of Sussex. Eton College has taught 20 British prime ministers and costs around £65,000 a year in fees. Separately, a spokesperson for the Duke and Duchess of Sussex say they were surprised by a new letter from King Charles clarifying their status as non-working members of the royal family. The letter makes clear Harry and Meghan will remain private citizens. They'll not use their royal titles or carry out official engagements. And you're up to date with the headlines. I'll be back with more in about 20 minutes.
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3: 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The FTSE 100 is at 10,831 points.
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1: Okay, welcome along. Now, most Britons want migrants arriving by small boat to be detained immediately and not let out until their asylum claims have been processed.
0: New YouGov polling for The Times finds 57% support for holding them in secure accommodation, and there's overwhelming opposition to the use of asylum hotels.
1: Just 11% of voters have a positive view of people crossing the Channel to seek asylum. And it looks as though, according to the Telegraph and the sources they've spoken to at these harbours, there's a bit of a to-ing and fro-ing over who could actually accommodate these migrants that ended up arriving in Eastleigh.
0: And it seems a couple of ports just didn't want to know. Southampton and Portsmouth harbours saying that they didn't want to have the migrants landed there. And in a way, I guess if you're the border force, the RNLI, and you're going to land them somewhere, you're going to want to go to a bigger port with more facilities than the Eastleigh port, which does not have big facilities. I know a number of you are asking about this was all pre-planned well before, because buses were waiting and tents were waiting. That was true, but they had a number of hours. This was about in total a 12-hour journey from the migrants. So when they were heading north, they had the time to get buses down there to that location from Manston to pick up the migrants to go back to the Manston Port Processing Centre in Kent. And the same with the tents. It doesn't actually, although it looked as though this was like Dover, you know, with all these structures up, it does not take long to erect these gazebos. And they certainly had time to do that. But of course, you know, there are those that feel that this is all very suspicious.
1: Well, yeah.
0: And it was pre-arranged well in advance.
1: Yeah, and the Southampton port saying that there was no safety of life at sea issue, so we didn't help.
0: No,
1: we could have if there had been. Let's speak to the director at First Migration, Dean Morgan, on all of this. Dean, a couple of ports weren't interested in helping the RNLI when they came with these 140 migrants that came on their longest journey ever, I think, from France over to here by small boat. What's your assessment of things as this stands? Of course, there's a huge debate now. This polling shows that people aren't very happy at all, and they want the government to take a harder approach.
8: Well, there's never been a referendum, has there, when it comes to mass migration, whether it be illegal or legal. And over the, you know, since Tony Blair's days, that's really when, you know, this all began. We've had three decades of uncontrolled mass migration, and that's had such a demographic impact, and it's kind of, you know, challenged communities. And generally, you know, the perception seems to be by an ever-increasing number of people that it's making the UK worse, not a better place. Not to mention that people were sold for a long time on the idea that mass migration would help our GDP. But since 2008, the GDP's just stagnated. The cost of living has gone through the roof. You know, wages have stagnated. And so even that turns out not to be true. So, you know, I'd argue that it's understandable that people are feeling very ignored. They're not being listened to. And they're getting desperate. You know, online, I'm reading the same comment over and over again. You can't vote your way out of this. You know, this should should be a warning to the authorities that they have to start listening to the British people. And I call on a referendum. If we can do it for Brexit and Scottish independence, why can't we have a referendum on migration?
0: And do you think, Dean, that effectively we are in a perfect storm in the sense that it's not just what we were promised on how mass migration would help boost the economy? It's the fact that with millions of extra people coming into the country, there has been very little in the way of provision to deal with that. The new hospitals, the doctor's appointments that people can't get, the place in a school that people can't get, the council houses, another affordable accommodation that people can't get. That, I think, is why so many people now are disillusioned to the point of being very angry, even sometimes spilling over into violence.
8: Well, it's only going to get worse, let's be honest, before it gets better, because, you know, we're seeing the same agenda play out now that has played out for 30 years. Nobody's tackling the NGOs. You know, try taking your money out of the banking system and see how hard that is when you're a genuine person. But when it comes to who's financing and moving all these people, only into the Western world, it's not Asia, Middle East, Africa, or South America. You know, we have to start asking some serious questions. But it just seems to me the authorities want this. I don't think that they're really doing anything to stop it. And because of that, and because they double down every time there's an atrocity and don't listen to the people are going to get to a point where they feel they can't vote their way out of it. And then what happens? Yeah. But this isn't because of them. They're reacting to the lack of action that an increasing number of people are calling for to resolve this issue.
1: Yeah, I mean, the government are going to be very concerned indeed that there's going to be an increase in this type of protest, potential civil unrest over this issue. Will they simply try and crack down on those types of protests, or will they try to address the issue more speedily? We wait to see. Dean Morgan, thank you very much indeed, Director at First Migration. We're joined now by the Labour commentator, Aisha Ali Khan. Aisha, are you concerned that there could be more and more of these types of protests as the boats keep coming?
9: Yeah, absolutely. Sorry, I was just following the story, and obviously we're going to talk about the comments made about asylum hotels and so on, and immediate detention of migrants coming. We have that in place. We do still have that in place. But the problem we have now is that a lot of these centres had been closed down under the Conservatives, and obviously subsequent governments as well haven't really taken this issue seriously. And then they've tried to use emergency measures like repurposing hotels, like working hotels, into asylum centres. So I think these protests, obviously we saw something over the weekend, and it was alarming for many people, especially people in Dover, especially people who were trying to go on holiday or trying to return from holiday, just masses of men dressed, you know, in balaclavas, walking and gathering and so on. So I think these types of protests, sadly, I think they will continue. If you can call it a protest, I mean, they were marching. There weren't any placards. I have organised many protests, by the way. There wasn't really anything that was there to put the point across other than turning up and kind of trying to intimidate people. That's the main takeaway that people who I've spoken to over the
0: weekend. Well, Aisha, they were trying to block the route.
9: That they've taken away.
0: Aisha, they were trying to block the route of the buses to stop them getting out there. That's all they knew, really, what to do. That was for them, I guess, their demonstration of people power to show that they did not want this port, this area, used as a new hub for illegal immigrants coming across the English Channel. That's fair enough, isn't it?
9: I mean, look, we've had blockades in the past. I still remember the petrol station blockade, the fuel blockade 26 years ago. They do work. It's a form of protest and so on. But ultimately, where are the migrants, where are they supposed to go? Are they supposed to stay where they are on the beaches?
0: They could go back to France, Aisha.
9: Yeah, and get back in the dinghy and so on. They could do, but obviously we're talking about a humanitarian aspect as well. It's a risk to life to go back into the sea. I mean, they shouldn't be doing it in the first place. I'm not condoning the way they're entering into Britain in the first place. I'm not condoning that whatsoever. It's a huge risk to life. We've obviously saw stories, headlines just recently of people being drowned, migrants being drowned at sea. So this is not something I would ever recommend or condone or support myself. But once they've landed, absolutely, I agree, we need to get them processed quickly. We need to, I mean, look, the process itself, and I've spoken about this so many times, it's a very long-winded process.
1: Because people can appeal multiple times. Aisha Ali Khan, thank you very much indeed. We're just going to cross to the House of Commons because Ed Miliband is standing up to speak.
10: Tel Aviv and seeing the life and sanctuary Israel had provided. Indeed, some of my most joyful childhood memories were picking oranges as a kid on the kibbutz where my cousins lived. Madam Deputy Speaker, my personal story, and that of thousands of British Jews, is one of the many reasons why I say to anyone here or around the world who questions Israel's right to exist as a homeland for the Jewish people, you are wrong, and we will call you out whenever you engage in this attempt at the erasure of Israel. Madam Deputy Speaker, I know what the trauma of Hamas's terrorist atrocity of October the 7th meant and still means to people across Israel and to Jews across the world. It was a murderous act by a murderous terrorist organization designed to massacre and instill fear across a whole population. October the 7th makes plain the grave threats that Israel faces, and it has every right to defend itself. We should not only condemn those threats, but act against those who carry them out. Yeah. Iran continues to threaten Israel and Jews across the world. We have already designated Iran's IRGC, and we will do more today on Iran's proxy groups. So today I can also announce we are sanctioning Lebanese Hezbollah's financing arm, Al-Qaed Al-Hassan. Yeah. Iran must never have a nuclear weapon. So we are also acting this week to report Iran to the UN Security Council for its nuclear violations alongside our allies. And I can announce today that we are also reimposing major economic sanctions on Iran in line with the European Union and the United States.
11: Yeah, yeah.
10: Madam Deputy Speaker, tackling these threats is just one of the important shared national security interests we have with Israel, on which we will continue to cooperate. I know too that so many members of the Jewish community now live in fear in the face of rising anti-Semitism, including here in the UK. Last week we commemorated the anniversary of the Heaton Park attack, Jews murdered at their place of worship simply for their religion. An outrage that was followed by anti-Semitic attacks in Golders Green, including on the Hatzolah ambulances. And the everyday life of Jews in Britain is deeply affected by the climate such hate creates. When I went to school in the 1980s, I did so without fear. Today we need to face the truth. That is not the case for thousands of Jewish children across the UK. Children who have to go to school with security guards outside their school. Madam Deputy Speaker, no child should have to go to school facing this, and no teacher should face anti-Semitism either. Whether it happens in our schools, universities or workplaces or online or on our streets, anti-Semitism is a scourge and an evil. We are rightly putting in place an additional investment of £250 million for community security, but we all have a responsibility to do more. As part of this, I will in October host representatives of the J7, the countries with the largest Jewish populations from across the world. We will meet in the UK to discuss the different ways we can work across borders to tackle anti-Semitism, including tackling online hate. So, Madam Deputy Speaker, I am proud of my Jewishness and unwavering in my support for the State of Israel. And there is absolutely no contradiction between this and my support for the State of Palestine. Indeed, quite the opposite. The two-state solution is based on an explicit belief that the only route to security for both peoples is to live side by side in peaceful coexistence with freedom, security, and self-determination. Securing the two-state solution in its fullest form is the North Star of this government's policy, and indeed of successive British governments over decades. And it is precisely this belief in the rights and freedoms of the Israeli and Palestinian people that leads many, including me, to a deep sense of shame about what has unfolded in Palestine under the eyes of the international community. In Gaza, the most unimaginable trauma and suffering in the last 3 years. death, destruction and dehumanisation on an appalling scale. A stain on the conscience of the world and of this country too. And in the West Bank, the clear attempt to, in the words of Israeli Finance Minister Smotrich, and I quote, bury the idea of a Palestinian state. So, Madam Deputy Speaker, there is a deeply painful contrast between our professed commitment to a two-state solution and the reality on the ground in Gaza and the West Bank. I pay tribute to my predecessors, the current Health Secretary and the Right Honourable Member for Tottenham, for their tireless efforts on this issue, as well as my Right Honourable friend, the Member for Lincoln. We should always be proud that it was a Labour government that took the historic step of recognising the state of Palestine. But the Prime Minister is right to say that the Labour government has not done enough in the face of what is happening. So today marks the beginning of a new approach. An approach that not only calls out injustice and suffering, but acts. And in taking this stance, I make a very clear distinction, which is crucial for us all in this debate. Our argument is not with the people of Israel, with whom the UK has unshakable bonds. Our argument is with the conduct of its government. And I also want to say emphatically to people in Britain and indeed across the world, holding British Jews responsible for the actions of the Israeli government is anti-Semitism, plain and simple. What we seek today is to salvage the only course for peace and security for Israelis and Palestinians, the two-state solution. Let me start with the situation in the West Bank. Mr. Speaker, Madam Deputy Speaker, at the time of the Oslo Peace Accords in 1993, around 270,000 settlers lived in the occupied Palestinian territories. Today it is some 770,000. More settlements have been approved under the 4 years of this Israeli government than in the previous 20 years. Let us spell out what this has meant for Palestinian communities. Houses bulldozed, roads and public infrastructure destroyed, families displaced from their homes, community by community, family by family, person by person. Madam Deputy Speaker, 65 Palestinian communities completely expelled since 2023. A total of over 4,000 Palestinians evicted from their homes due to settler violence and state actions. And in August, the crossing of a long-standing red line, the issuing of E1 tenders for over 1,200 homes. Madam Deputy Speaker, I visited a community in the area covered by E1 in 2014. The Bedouin communities I met in Khan al-Ahmar had lived on that land for generations. E1 proposals would evict them and place settlements directly between East Jerusalem and the West Bank, cutting through the heart of Palestine. Let's be absolutely clear what this means. The creation of a set of facts on the ground to make the two-state solution unviable. And on top of official state policy, settler terrorism is rampant. The UN reports an average of 6 violent settler attacks against Palestinians per day this year. Per day, the highest on record. Take one example. In Al-Mughayir, 20 miles north of Jerusalem, settlers have encircled the village and mounted a campaign of intimidation, largely under the protection of the Israeli military. Families in the village are increasingly cut off from accessing their land, squeezed into ever smaller areas, and have olive trees uprooted and livestock stolen. In the same community just last week, 2 teenagers were shot when settlers entered the village under police and military escort. Both died before reaching hospital. Madam Deputy Speaker, 5 teenagers have now been killed from their school this year. Ehud Olmert, the former Israeli Prime Minister, has described what is happening as, I quote, a violent and criminal effort to ethnically cleanse territories in the West Bank. The former Minister of Health and retired Brigadier General from the IDF, Ephraim Sneh, has said, and I quote again, this is ethnic cleansing, pure, to put it simply. Madam Deputy Speaker, ethnic cleansing is defined by the UN as a purposeful policy designed by one ethnic or religious group to remove by violent and terror-inspiring means the civilian population of another ethnic or religious group from certain geographic areas. The British government agrees that there is ethnic cleansing of Palestinians in areas of the West Bank, perpetrated by settler terrorists. And all too often, the Israeli government has turned a blind eye to this, and worse, members of it have made statements and taken actions to support the forced displacement of Palestinians. Now, Madam Deputy Speaker, I recognise the gravity of saying this, but the truth is, the least the people who face such suffering deserve, and it should be the prelude to justice. Now, for a long time, the British government has rightly said settlements are illegal, but we have remained silent on the question of the legality of the occupation as a whole, which in 2024 the International Court of Justice concluded was unlawful. Today I announce that the official view of the British government is that the occupation is unlawful. Because of Israel's entrenchment of its control, its intention to extend permanent sovereignty, and its expansionist agenda via illegal settlements. Madam Deputy Speaker, our position is not just an overdue statement of reality. The government believes the unlawfulness of the occupation should be reflected in the economic relationships we choose to have with the occupied territories. I do not believe the British people want us supporting the occupation by accepting products from settlements in our shops and supermarkets. So I can announce today that we will introduce an import ban on goods from illegal settlements in the occupied territories. To do so, we'll introduce a new comprehensive sanctions regime, working with my right honourable friend, the Business Secretary, with appropriate religious exemptions. And as part of this regime, we will go further. We will take action against specific companies and individuals who provide services, such as construction, infrastructure, financing, or real estate for settlement expansion. So to those who finance or facilitate illegal settlements, let me say this. You will face the full force of UK sanctions. Settlements are illegal. They should not be promoted in our country. Earlier this year, Madam Deputy Speaker, shamefully, just a few miles from here, we saw an expo advertising illegal settlement land. We must and we will ensure this never happens again. So we will ban the advertising in the UK of illegal settlements. The sanctions regime will target illegal settlements and settlement expansion, not Israel. We will continue to support important and valued trade with Green Line Israel precisely because we support the two-state solution, including security and prosperity for Israel. For this reason, I wholeheartedly oppose the boycott, divestment, sanctions or BDS campaign. The legislation I've announced today will be in place within 6 to 9 months, and we will also take more immediate steps. Today we are sanctioning a further set of extremist settlers who have supported or incited acts of violence against Palestinian communities. And I can also announce that we're extending the existing global human rights regime such that it will enable swifter action to deter settlement expansion, including, crucially, seeking to prevent the development of E1. I also want to address the question of arms sales. We've already suspended over 30 arms licenses used by the IDF in Gaza. That suspension remains fully in place. We will now also refuse all license applications for arms and other exports that materially contribute to the occupation. In effect, a double lock against arms sales. This means the ban on such exports will now remain in place as long as the occupation persists. Madam Deputy Speaker, to advance the two-state solution, we also need viable and effective Palestinian governance. So I urge the Palestinian Authority to accelerate reform, and I urge Israel to lift its withholding of revenues that is frankly financially crippling the provision of essential services in the West Bank. The set of measures I have announced represents a clear message to the government of Israel, to the Palestinians in the occupied territories, and to the world that we will not acquiesce in the destruction of the two-state solution. I turn now to Gaza. The horror of October the 7th appalled the world and had terrible echoes of the centuries of persecution of the Jewish people. Men, women, children and babies killed, mutilated and tortured by Hamas terrorists. People murdered while seeking to protect their families. Young people massacred at a music festival. People abducted from their homes. As a 20-point peace plan for Gaza sets out, This is one of many reasons Hamas can play no role in the future governance of Gaza. It must decommission its weapons and must dismantle its terrorist infrastructure. Yeah. Israel has the right not to live in fear of vile terrorism, and the Israeli state has the right to protect its people and defend its territory. But, Madam Deputy Speaker, that cannot justify what has happened in Gaza. Over 70,000 people have been killed, at least 20,000 of them children. 20,000 children. The vast majority of the population is now displaced. Nearly 2 million people who are now penned into just one third of the territory. Life-saving humanitarian aid and access has been routinely blocked. Hospitals and clinics have been destroyed. Over 60% of homes are in ruins. Madam Deputy Speaker, international humanitarian law imposes clear rules for states fighting wars, including to ensure access to food and medical supplies, to avoid mass displacement of civilians, and to avoid the targeting of civilians. Serious and international violations of this law, if proven, amount to war crimes. What has occurred, including the actions of the IDF, have been examined in depth by a number of organizations, including the UN Independent International Commission of Inquiry. The conclusions of these reports represent increasing evidence that war crimes appear to have been committed. And we support legal processes to determine this. On the question of genocide, the UK has always supported full, robust and fair judicial processes to consider allegations, with final determinations made by competent courts before the British government reaches a conclusion. This has been the case for all of the genocides since the 1948 Genocide Convention, Rwanda, Srebrenica, Cambodia, and acts against the Yazidi people. That will remain our policy. It is right this issue has been brought before the ICJ, and I want to make it clear that we support the court in coming to its determination. So accountability for what's happened in Gaza matters, but even more urgent is action to address the ongoing crisis. Because today in Gaza, the death and suffering continue. Nearly a year ago, Madam Deputy Speaker, a ceasefire was declared. Yet over 1,200 Palestinians have been killed since. And the people of Gaza are experiencing a totally avoidable humanitarian catastrophe, I'm afraid, driven by decisions of the Israeli government. Last week, I talked to courageous doctors and humanitarian aid workers who have served in Gaza. It was a heartbreaking conversation. They recounted children dying, waiting for medical treatment. People forced to live next to open sewage and without shelter, and food insecurity rampant. I'm sure the whole House agrees this is unconscionable. So I pledge we will continue to do everything we can to provide all the humanitarian support possible to help the people of Gaza. UK-supported hospitals in Gaza will enable around 800,000 medical consultations this year and essential health services for patients. UK expertise will deliver care to over 1,000 child amputees. And we recently welcomed another wave of students from Gaza coming to study in Britain, and we will welcome more. But in truth, unless Israel changes course, the situation will remain dire. So we're taking further steps, both ourselves and with others. Our extension of the global human rights sanctions regime will enable us to target those responsible for violations of international humanitarian law, whether in Gaza or anywhere else in the world. And we will, at the UN General Assembly in New York later this month, shine the clearest and harshest spotlight on what is happening and what must change. With Jordan, we will convene countries across the world to lead a call for action on health and humanitarian access. We will also lend the UK's voice to the growing global alliance of countries led by Arab partners in the region, calling for the full implementation of the US-led 20-point plan, the rejection of extremism, and a lasting end to the cycles of violence. And as we implement the policy measures I have announced today, we will continue to assess the government of Israel by its actions. We want to see a new approach in both Gaza and the West Bank. Madam Deputy Speaker, today we refuse to be bystanders to further suffering and to the destruction of the two-state solution. We call out what is unlawful. We act on the import of goods from illegal settlements. We ban advertising of illegal settlements. We act on services to prevent new settlement expansion. We act on settler violence. We support accountability for what has happened in Gaza. And we pledge to galvanize the international community to confront the ongoing and urgent humanitarian crisis. Above all, we say, Britain is not silent in the face of deep injustice, and nor is it powerless. Yeah. And today we act in concert with others in a broad international coalition. I can tell the House that today France and Canada are announcing alongside Britain that they will also ban the import of goods from illegal settlements. Yeah. Joining the Netherlands, Ireland, Belgium, Spain and Norway, which have either banned goods or are in the process of doing so, with many other countries, Denmark, Finland, Iceland, Poland, Portugal and Sweden, pledging today they will support further action. Madam Deputy Speaker, this is what Britain can achieve leading with others. And this is in our fundamental national interest, because if there is one lesson of recent decades, it's that we will never have stability in the Middle East without a two-state solution. Yeah. And it is also the case that if we fail to stand up for the values that this country has long held and fought for, we lose credibility and influence in the world. Yeah. Madam Deputy Speaker, my parents came here as Jewish refugees and found sanctuary and a country that stood up for the rule of law, freedom and self-determination. Those are the values this government is standing up for today. And I truly believe that the vast majority of the British people, including in our communities with ties to the region, are united in their desire to see humanitarian suffering end and all sides commit to a durable peace process. And just as we want Israelis and Palestinians to live side by side, so, Madam Deputy Speaker, we have to live out those values in Britain. Jews in Britain, Muslims in Britain, people of all faiths and none have a right to live without prejudice or fear. Madam Deputy Speaker, a Britain that upholds its values at home and around the world, a Britain that fights against oppression and suffering wherever it occurs, a Britain that stands up for what is right, and I commend this statement to the House.
11: I call the Shadow Foreign Secretary, Tom Tugendhat.
12: Thank you, Madam Deputy Speaker. May I thank the Foreign Secretary for the advanced sight of his statement. Now, as we meet today, let me just start with what we agree on. We do agree that illegal settlements are wrong. We all agree that groups of settlers have been guilty of outrageous abuses of ordinary Palestinians and crimes against innocent civilians. We agree that some Israeli ministers have indulged in hateful propaganda and incitement. We agree that the current path is leading Israelis and Palestinians towards a darker, more dangerous future. We agree that Hamas's terrorist atrocity of October the 7th left many Jews in Israel and around the world afraid and vulnerable. And we agree that the suffering in Gaza is horrific. But we also agree that those who praise Hamas and other terror groups or see them as legitimate representatives of the Palestinian people are wrong. That payments to those who are killed while attacking Israeli civilians are wrong. That those who call for the destruction of the world's only Jewish state and the murder of its citizens with cries of from the river to the sea are wrong. Yeah. Ignoring the victims on all sides and putting at risk the viability of the two-state solution is wrong. Now, this isn't about Israel alone, and it certainly isn't about reducing the complexity of the region to a single sentence. Sadly, the government is in the process of doing just that. When it recognised the state of Palestine only recently, it did so against the laws that we ourselves have defended since 1933, in contravention of the Montevideo Convention, in contravention of the principles that we have set out. When it sanctioned Israeli ministers, it failed to make the case to many others, including to the European Union. And today, it is enacting policies that the Foreign Office knows won't work. But it does know they will harm innocents, because just 13 weeks ago, two ministers of this government, the Right Honourable Member for Lincoln and the Right Honourable Member for Rhondda and Ogmore, wrote to the Chair of the Business and Trade Committee rejecting this very policy, as the economies of Palestine and Israel are too interconnected, so innocent Palestinians and Israelis will suffer. Still, this government is pressing on in haste, despite warnings from the Honourable Member for Bury St Edmunds on the benches opposite, and from the government's own reviewer of terror legislation, that turning Israel into a pariah will risk sectarian division in our own country and risk a further rise in anti-Semitic violence on our own streets. As the Foreign Secretary knows, others are waiting. The Israeli election is in just 7 weeks, and many have argued, correctly, that this action will help the extreme candidates' campaigns and not help those who are making the moderate argument for a united Israel. In the week before Rosh Hashanah and the High Holy Days, the government is acting without prudence, introducing sanctions that are both light and serious. Light, because they won't actually target settlers, as the Minister for Intergovernmental Relations has already said, but be stretched to include all Israeli and Palestinian businesses, leaving many without opportunity, including the pharmaceuticals that keep many British patients alive. Serious, because they risk what the Foreign Secretary has himself condemned, encouraging sectarianism and anti-Semitism at home and discouraging cooperation abroad. So I have 6 questions for the Foreign Secretary. First, can he confirm that the advice from his department has changed so dramatically on the practicality of sanctions that this is coherent and that, in fact, these sanctions will in reality be targeted and not area, as previously stated? Second, what conversations has he had with wider partners and allies to coordinate a full international action that might actually work? And why will he not wait for the result? What assessment has he made of the impact on domestic security and community cohesion in the United Kingdom barely a year since the first anti-Semitic murder in our country in generations? Now, what assessment has he also made of the impact on our security partnerships with both Israel and the United States that has kept Iranian regime-backed murderers off our streets for the past few years? What instructions has he given to the enforcement bodies to ensure that Parkinson's, myeloma, and multiple sclerosis patients will still get the drugs that keep them alive? Will he also now let us know what instructions he's given to the Foreign Office for the accreditation of diplomats to the Palestinian embassy should Hamas win the elections in November and send their own envoys here under diplomatic immunity? Mr. Speaker, we have seen growing anti-Semitism in the United Kingdom, and we have seen increasing violence against Jewish targets. Now, this party will always reject the hate-filled sectarianism that we've seen on our streets. We can, and where appropriate, we should, criticise the Israeli government and still defend the right of the Jewish people to a home. Mr. Speaker, I would like to place on record my and my party's deep sadness at the violence that we have seen in recent months and years. Our commitment to the right of Palestinians and Israelis to live in dignity and peace, and our recognition of those who have been victims over generations. None of us here reject the government's stated aim that we must do everything we can to end the cycle of violence. We welcome the sanctions against Al-Qarl al-Hassan and the condemnation of the IRGC. But I'm sorry, this government is wrong. As the Foreign Office has previously stated, this policy will damage the interests of innocent Palestinians, Israelis, who condemn settlements, and the British people. What we reject here is not the intent, but the performative politics, the acting without the widest of support that leaves our envoys weaker and their voices irrelevant. From our own history, we know that you don't make peace from just one side, and nor do you make it alone.
1: Foreign Secretary.
10: Well, can I thank him for his response? And look, this is our first time opposite each other at the dispatch box, so let me congratulate him on his appointment. And he has a proud record in Parliament as Security Minister, as Chair of the Foreign Affairs Select Committee, and brings great expertise to this House. I do profoundly disagree with him on his conclusions. I think he mentioned a number of things that we agreed at the beginning. I think it's important to highlight them. I think I'll answer his specific questions in a moment, but the underlying problem of his position is this, which is he supports the two-state solution with great vigour. He believes in the two-state solution. He sees the two-state solution being destroyed before our eyes, and is, I'm afraid, his prescription is to do nothing about it. And there is a choice that we face in this, Madam Deputy Speaker, which is, do we stand by? Are we bystanders to the end of a long-established government policy and indeed the only hope for security and stability in the Middle East, or do we act? And look, we've chosen to act, and I actually think that the country will be with us, most of the country will be with us, because we cannot simply stand by. Let me take some of his points. On the point about the Palestinian people, I say this with the greatest respect to him. The voices that I listen to more than his on the Palestinian people are the Prime Minister of the Palestinian Authority and the Ambassador for Palestine in the UK. Both of them have been urging us to act, and have been urging us to act for a long time. And I do think, actually, there's a profound point here, Madam Deputy Speaker, which is their voices are incredibly important in this debate. I utterly reject the idea that we want to make Israel a pariah state. I couldn't have been more clear in my statement about our friendship with the Israeli people, and indeed our wish to have trade with Green Line Israel. But in a sense, you have to take a view about the occupation. If the occupation is, and indeed our wish to have trade with Green Line Israel, but in a sense, you have to take a view about the occupation. If the occupation is

0: Or it does not hit.
1: Okay, well, there we are in the House of Commons. Ed Miliband there with his counterpart, Tom Tugendhat, on the issue of sanctions against Israeli West Bank settlements. Catherine Force is in the studio with us. There are quite a few firsts in that from the government.
2: Yes. Well, first of all, it's the first time that we've seen these two very experienced politicians talking against each other in their pretty new roles. But very striking that, yes, Ed Miliband was saying that he is a proud British Jew, but that the risk to the North Star of the government, to the two-state solution that they desire, caused by actions of some Israelis. But what really struck out was he said there was ethnic cleansing of Palestinians taking place in areas of the West Bank perpetuated by settler terrorists. So he wasn't blaming the government directly for this, but he then said the Israeli government has turned a blind eye to this and worse.
3: But that's such a loaded term,
2: watch.
3: Such a loaded term from the British government to effectively accuse the Israeli government of doing nothing to stop ethnic cleansing on their own soil.
2: I think it's a really big moment, and Tom Tugendhat responding saying, I agree with a lot of what you're saying, but your solution to this problem is actually only going to make matters worse. He says it's not going to work, that it will actually hurt Palestinians and Israelis, and that it, he said, will harm innocents. Also very worried about the security implications here, the increased terror risk, perhaps community cohesion, people being able to get medicines. It's a very complicated issue, feelings running very high, but I think we have just seen a significant moment with that language that we've just heard in the House of Commons from the government.
1: Yes, absolutely, because the previous Foreign Secretary, Yvette Cooper, never used that language. She was asked about that and she didn't go there with that type of language. This is definitely the first time such an accusation has been made by the government itself.
3: Yeah.
1: Obviously, MPs make these types of accusations all the time.
2: Can I just say, other countries we are expecting today, Canada and France, to follow suit with these sanctions, and we will not be alone in this.
1: Okay.
3: Catherine Thosser, thanks very much. We're going to have lots more on this big, big policy shift from the British government coming up at the top of the hour.
4: Today, clouds overhead, total zen within. 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
5: Hello again. Very good day to you. This is your GB News weather forecast from the Met Office. There are plenty of blustery showers around at the moment, but as we go overnight into tomorrow, they are gradually going to ease. That's because there's high pressure to the west of us, and that's going to push its way in. As it does so, it will clear away the low pressure that's bringing the blustery, showery weather currently, and it will also help clear the front that's bringing persistent rain in the southeast at the moment. So, through this evening, yes, a fair few showers to watch out for. Some heavy thundery ones in the north and some blustery winds, but all of that should ease overnight with some clear skies for most. Still some showers continuing here and there. Now, where we get a bit of shelter from the breeze, temperatures are going to drop a bit lower than they have done through recent nights. Low single figures, perhaps, in some parts of Scotland. Can't even rule out a touch of grass frost in the most prone areas. But first thing tomorrow morning, yes, a fresh start to the day. A bit of cloud, some showers across some central eastern areas, a bit bright further northwest and towards the south. A fairly bright start for Northern Ireland, but can't rule out a few showers. And then watch out for some showers pushing in across parts of Wales, perhaps feeding into some northwestern parts of England, the Midlands perhaps, and also the West Country. Elsewhere, largely dry, just some showers clinging onto some North Sea coastal parts. And these could linger for a little while through the day. Lots of bright weather through the morning tomorrow. Perhaps a bit more cloud developing into the afternoon, especially for England, Wales, and parts of Northern Ireland. More sunshine for Scotland, and here it is going to feel a fair bit warmer than today. The winds will be markedly lighter, and with that sunshine as well, yes, a more pleasant feel perhaps. Into the evening, staying largely fine, the cloud breaking up here and there, which means we are in for a bit of a chilly night through into Thursday morning, but Thursday itself should start largely fine in the east, but wet weather arriving from the west, and more wet weather, especially to the northwest on Saturday. Bye-bye.
4: Today, clouds overhead, total zen within. 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
2: 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Entrance must be 18 or over. Lines close at 4 p.m. on the 23rd of October. 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
6: Good afternoon, Britain. Sorry, excuse me. It's 2 o'clock on Tuesday, the 8th of September. I'm Emily Carver.
7: And I'm Mark White.
8: To those who finance or facilitate illegal settlements, let me say this. You will face the full force of UK sanctions.
7: Yeah, breaking news. A major policy shift on Israel from the British government. Foreign Secretary Ed Miliband has just accused the Israelis of turning a blind eye to the ethnic cleansing of Palestinians in the West Bank.
6: He blames settler terrorists for the forced displacement of Palestinians. Now the UK government is imposing sanctions on settler communities.
9: A major moment here in UK-Israeli politics. The question now is, what will happen here? The Tories are saying this policy will encourage anti-Semitism towards British Jews.
7: Lock them up. Most Brits want small boat migrants detained and not allowed out until their asylum claim has been decided. And if they're rejected, they should be kicked back out of the country as soon as possible.
6: And GB News has been told of a surge in illegal migrants from the Indian subcontinent who are now trying to cross the channel to Britain. We'll have the latest.
7: Nigel Farage is calling on all face coverings to be banned following the protests in Portsmouth and Dover. Should wearing a burqa or a balaclava in public be illegal?
6: Billionaires are fleeing to Europe as Britain's third highest taxpayer is the latest to quit the country. Now, he paid £330 million in tax last year alone. That's the equivalent of 21,000 normal taxpayers. Can we trust the Chancellor to incentivise these people to come back to Britain?
7: And it's a huge day for the royal family as Prince George arrives at Eton to begin his first day at the school.
6: But Harry and Meghan are reportedly surprised by the King's letter, making very clear indeed that they are not working royals.
7: Well, absolutely astonishing scenes from the Commons, I think. We knew it was coming, of course. It'd been heavily trailed. We knew effectively what the British government were going to say. But to hear the Foreign Secretary stand there and accuse the Israeli government of turning a blind eye to ethnic cleansing, such a loaded word, a genocidal word. And also, of course, we know that this has got the absolute and utter full backing of the Prime Minister. He was sat alongside his Foreign Secretary in the Commons there. What does this do for relations now?
6: Yeah, it's important
7: Israel?
6: To point that out, isn't it? I mean, I'm concerned about all the security and intelligence and information that we share with Israel, as well as all the technology and business investment and pharmaceuticals, of course. Will there be some kind of, trade war that begins off the back of this statement here from Ed Miliband? But also Tom Tugendhat there, who's now the Shadow Foreign Secretary for the Conservatives, warning that turning Israel into some kind of pariah state would actually lead to sectarianism in this country and more anti-Semitism on our streets. Will we see the rise again of these pro-Palestine marches in response to this? Will we see more and more demands? Of course, we've got the likes of Jeremy Corbyn asking for more, asking for them to call this a genocide, asking for a trades embargo, asking for an arms embargo, of course, pushing for more sanctions against the Israeli state. Is that what we've opened the door towards? How would you feel about that? GBNews.com/your say also mentioned that Israel's election is in just 7 weeks' time. Will this actually embolden the more extremist politicians in Israel? Could it actually act against? Could it backfire in that respect? We know the United States are going to be having words with our government, to say the least. Interesting to hear what Donald Trump has to say. We're going to be speaking to Tom Harwood, who's in Washington again. Yes, he's gone over to Washington from yesterday.
7: Yeah.
6: So he'll be keeping us up to date on the American response.
7: But after the news, we'll be speaking to our political editor, Christopher Hope. Of course, you heard him there in the introduction talking about the real concerns now, what this will do, what it might spark in this country in terms of a backlash against the Jewish community. So Christopher will have all of the very latest for us when we come back from the latest headlines with Aaron Armstrong.
10: Thanks, Mark. Good afternoon to you. It is 4 minutes past two. Let's get you up to date with the headlines. The Foreign Secretary's announced sanctions on Israeli settlements in the occupied West Bank, accusing illegal settlers of ethnic cleansing and its government of turning a blind eye. Ed Miliband has confirmed a ban on the import of goods produced in Jewish settlements and plans to criminalise UK citizens owning property there. All settlements are illegal under international law, although Israel has recently opened tenders for 1,200 new homes in the occupied territory. President Isaac Herzog has called the restrictions a grave miscalculation. The move by the UK comes amid an increase in settler violence, with the United Nations reporting that attacks on Palestinians in the West Bank have risen to an average of 3 per day this year. Mr. Miliband says the sanctions will go beyond a ban on trade.
8: And as part of this regime, we will go further. We will take action against specific companies and individuals who provide services such as construction, infrastructure, financing, or real estate for settlement expansion. So to those who finance or facilitate illegal settlements, let me say this. You will face the full force of UK sanctions. Settlements are illegal. They should not be promoted in our country.
10: Well, the Israeli government has already threatened to retaliate if sanctions were imposed. The United States has warned of repercussions. The Conservatives say the move is purely performative.
11: it's very difficult or even impossible to distinguish between goods that come from the West Bank versus those that come from Israel itself. It's essentially impossible to distinguish goods that arrive in terms of their precise origin. So it's an impractical proposal. It's really just posturing, probably for political reasons, because the Labour Party want to shore up their vote on the left.
10: The UK will also expand sanctions against Iran in an effort to curb the country's nuclear ambitions and other hostile activity. The Foreign Office says it will reimpose sanctions that were lifted as part of the 2015 Iran nuclear deal signed by President Obama, which the US subsequently withdrew from under Donald Trump. The measures will further restrict Iran's ability to access UK financial services, enhance Britain's ability to sanction Iranian ships, and will expand trade prohibitions to sectors including energy, software and gold. An inquiry into the deadly Nottingham attacks has heard the death of one of the students killed was potentially preventable. Barnaby Webber, along with Grace O'Malley Kumar and Ian Coates, were killed by Valdo Calicane in 2023. Calicane was diagnosed with paranoid schizophrenia in 2020 and had been detained under mental health laws four times. The hearing was told a more rapid administration of blood products could have increased Barnaby's chances of survival. The three-month-long inquiry has been told of a series of failings by police, mental health services and other public authorities. Thieves have broken into the Renoir Museum in southern France, stealing four artworks by the French impressionist painter before dropping two as they fled. It took place in the town of Cagnes-sur-Mer on the French Riviera. A regional newspaper says the thieves cut through wire fencing to get into the grounds of the museum. It also reports the perpetrators timed the theft to take advantage of a changeover in security personnel. Well, this morning's break-in comes less than a year after some £76 million worth of jewellery was stolen from the Louvre Museum in Paris and a month after some of Renoir's other works were recovered in Italy. Oil prices have risen sharply after attacks on Saudi Arabian cities by Yemen's Houthis. Operations at some Saudi energy facilities were halted earlier following attacks by the Iran-backed militia group that wounded 73 people. Oil prices spiked to almost $99 per barrel, the highest level since late July. The recent flare-up in violence between Saudi Arabia and the Houthis comes as diplomatic negotiations between the US and Iran have stalled, and it raises fears of a wider regional conflict. Finally, Prince George has started the next stage of his education. It's his first day at Eton College in Berkshire. George, whose last major public appearance was at the Commonwealth Games in Glasgow with his family, is following his father, the Prince of Wales, and his uncle, the Duke of Sussex, in attending the elite public school. Eton College has taught 20 British prime ministers and costs more than £60,000 a year in fees. Separately, a spokesperson for the Duke and Duchess of Sussex say they were surprised by a new letter from King Charles clarifying their status as non-working members of the royal family. The letter makes clear Harry and Meghan will remain private citizens who will not use their royal titles or carry out official engagements. You're up to date with the headlines. More coming up for you at about 2:30.
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6: Welcome back. A big day in Parliament today and for Britain. A major policy shift on Israel from the British government. The Foreign Secretary, Ed Miliband, has just accused Benjamin Netanyahu's government of turning a blind eye to the ethnic cleansing of Palestinians in the West Bank.
7: Well, David, Ed Miliband blamed settler terrorists for the forced displacement of Palestinians and in a significant escalation of pressure on Israel, the UK government is now imposing sanctions on settler communities in the West Bank.
6: OK, well, we're joined by GB News political editor Christopher Hope. Christopher, a huge day when it comes to our relations with the Israeli state, with the Israeli government. What does this mean for Britain? A lot of people watching today will be thinking, how does this foreign policy change benefit us?
9: Well, quite. To a degree, it's performative because we're doing it with France and Canada in terms of boycotting items from the occupied settler territories. It's a real moment here, I think, in UK-Israeli politics. To put it into context, the remarks last week from Mike Huckabee, who's a US ambassador to Israel, calling the government a Jew-hating government. And already the reaction has been swift from Tom Tugendhat. He's the shadow foreign secretary. He's saying this will make it worse for Jews, increase anti-Semitism. The language there is striking from Ed Miliband, the new foreign secretary, who is Jewish, of course, himself. They say he said in terms that the Israel government has turned a blind eye to what he calls ethnic cleansing of Palestinians in areas of the West Bank. So there are two things happening here. The issues of Israeli settlers in the West Bank on Palestinian territory, and also the other half of it is Gaza and whether there's a genocide committed there. Now, the government here is so far refusing to say genocide, referring to international bodies to make that determination. But a real moment here, I think, a real moment here in UK-Israel politics. What it means for us going forward, we'll wait and see. Here's a highlight of what Ed Miliband just announced in the House of Commons.
13: Madam Deputy Speaker, 5 teenagers have now been killed from their school this year. Ehud Olmert, the former Israeli Prime Minister, has described what is happening as, I quote, a violent and criminal effort to ethnically cleanse territories in the West Bank. The former Minister of Health and retired Brigadier General from the IDF, Ephraim Sneh, has said, and I quote again, this is ethnic cleansing, pure, to put it simply. Madam Deputy Speaker, ethnic cleansing is defined by the UN as a purposeful policy designed by one ethnic or religious group to remove by violent and terror-inspiring means the civilian population of another ethnic or religious group from certain geographic areas. The British government agrees that there is ethnic cleansing of Palestinians in areas of the West Bank perpetrated by settler terrorists. And all too often, the Israeli government has turned a blind eye to this, and worse, members of it have made statements and taken actions to support the forced displacement of Palestinians. Now, Madam Deputy Speaker, I recognise the gravity of saying this, but the truth is, the least the people who face such suffering deserve, and it should be the prelude to justice.
9: Ed Miliband there. Now, we'll wait to see what happens next. We do know that Donald Trump was briefed by our Prime Minister, Andy Burnham, yesterday in a 25-minute phone call described as warm by 10 Downing Street. In the States, they're waking up. It's around 8 or 9 in the morning now in Washington, D.C. We'll see what he may say on Truth Social. It's a big moment here, though, because it does risk yet again weakening the special relationship between the UK and US. We need Israel support so much, not least on intelligence sharing. UK company and an Israeli company trying to drill for oil just north of the Falkland Islands. So in so many ways, we are wedded to Israel commercially, politically, and in many ways they are international allies. Now, we are still allies with Israel, despite this statement in House of Commons, but I think the next few days will be very, very difficult, I think, in that relationship.
7: Okay, Chris, thanks very much for the moment. We've had a statement from former Israeli Prime Minister Yair Lapid, leader of the Yesh Atid party. He's said the British government's decision to impose boycotts and sanctions on Israel is a grave mistake. It is a wrong and dangerous policy at the wrong time and for the wrong reasons. The decision made today will strengthen the extremist voices in Israel just before the Knesset elections and provide encouragement to Hamas and the terrorist organizations.
6: Yes, and I do wonder how much of this is to do with domestic policy pressures for the Labour government. They'll be well aware of the fact that a lot of people who's one of their top, you know, who really care about this issue have been moving to more left-wing parties, perhaps the Green Party or others, the Gaza Independents, worried about certain seats and the Muslim vote. Anyway, we're joined now by the Israeli Ministry of Foreign Affairs Special Envoy for Trade Innovation, Fleur Hassan Nahum. We've just heard there from the leader of the opposition party in Israel, very concerned that this is will actually bring more extremism, more power to extremists in Israel. What do you think?
14: Well, I just think that the whole thing is extremely hypocritical because they're boycotting Israel and at the same time they're giving money to terrorists through the UNRWA organization, which has proven to be an organization that indoctrinates Palestinian children to hating and killing Israelis. And so the whole thing is very hypocritical. Why is it that they choose to sanction and boycott Israel, but then the Hamas, who are a Muslim Brotherhood organization, still seems to be getting UK taxpayer money? To me also, it seems like an own goal. Israel is one of the most important trading partners of the UK. Intelligence sharing, like the previous speaker was talking about, foreign direct investments into Britain, you know, one of seven of the medicines that you have in your NHS are Israeli medicines and Israeli innovations. I just don't understand what they want to achieve with this. It seems to me performative, and it seems to be all about their Islamist voting base rather than what's good for Britain.
7: Well, obviously, the British government say there are genuine concerns here about what is unfolding in the West Bank with members of the settler communities. In terms, though, of what they have announced, accusing effectively the Israeli government of turning a blind eye to what they are calling ethnic cleansing, what do you think that is going to do in terms of relations on key issues, for instance, like security? There are no finer intelligence services than those in Israel. If there is, or do you think there is the possibility that some of the good work that's being done there could be undermined by today's announcement?
14: Well, Israel knows how to be a good friend. I'm not sure that the Labour government in the UK know how to be a good friend. Well, we still had hostages in Gaza in dungeons being tortured and starved. They went out and they decided that it was a good idea to declare Palestinian state, which was meaningless. All of this ultimately is performative. And I hope that Israel doesn't cut diplomatic ties, because ultimately we seem to be the adult in the room here facing a government who is having a tantrum in order to please its Islamist base. I'm not saying there are no issues in Judea and Samaria. Of course there are issues. But when you talk about violence of settlers, nobody's talking about the violence against settlers, which is way larger. Now, I'm not saying that the people, the hooligans doing this violence should not be locked up in jail. In fact, many of them have already been locked up in jail because we are a country of law and order. Whereas on the other side, unfortunately, you've got terrorists running the show. Nobody's asking them to quell the violence that goes on in Judea and Samaria against innocent settlers. Again, double standards, hypocritical, and we see this again and again from this Labour government. And frankly, when I opened TV yesterday and I see the civil unrest going on in the UK with all the migrants coming in every day, with the rape crisis you have, I think to myself, why on earth are they so focused on Israel when you've got so many internal problems to deal with?
15: Well, that's a good question. It does take a disproportionate amount of time in our House of Commons in debates. Just to return to your previous comments, of course, the government would very much deny that they are funding terrorism in any way. Indeed, one of the first things that Ed Miliband said today was that he was going to put more sanctions on Iranian terrorists, including Hezbollah's financing arm, Al-Qaeda al-Hassan. So there were positives there for you, surely.
14: Well, it's better than nothing, but let me tell you what else is going on. The UK is still funding UNRWA. UNRWA, not only did we prove and has been proven, were part of October 7th. The workers of UNRWA are part of October 7th. I spent the last 5 years lobbying the British government to fund UNRWA only on condition that they de-radicalize their educational system that is teaching their kids that the best thing they can do with their lives is grow up and martyr themselves for the cause. This education system has been paid for by the UK taxpayer. So they're going to make some moves and they want to bring us closer to peace, sanctioning goods and services that are good for Britain instead of sanctioning a radicalization curriculum in Gaza and Judea and Samaria. It's really the wrong tactic.
7: Okay, Flora Hassan Nahum, thank you very much indeed for talking to us. Really appreciate that.
15: Thank you very much. Well, this is Good Afternoon Britain on GB News. Keep your action coming in. Nigel Farage, in other news, is calling for a ban on all face coverings, including the burqa, including the balaclava, following the protests in Portsmouth and Dover. Should those things be illegal to wear in public, and should it be enforced by the police?
7: Yes, and yes.

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7: Oleksandr Usyk's manager has dismissed Tyson Fury's call for a trilogy fight with the Ukrainian amid uncertainty surrounding a long-awaited showdown with Anthony Joshua. Negotiations for Fury to face Joshua have stalled because of a dispute over where the all-British heavyweight contest would be staged, prompting Fury to suggest he could pursue another opponent. The former world champion subsequently called for a third meeting with Usyk, who beat him twice on points in 2024. However, Sergey Lapin insisted Usyk is not Tyson's backup plan, with a third clash ruled out. That's the latest sport. For more, go to gbnews.com.
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10: Welcome back to Good Afternoon Britain, 25 past two now. Nigel Farage has called for a ban on all full face coverings in public spaces following protests by balaclava-clad men over channel crossings over the weekend.
11: Yes, the Reform leader said face coverings are a menace designed to bully and intimidate.
10: Well, this begs the question, should these face coverings be banned altogether?
11: Well, we're joined by the former Met police officer and author Graham Whetton and the writer Charles Amos. Graham, are you with Nigel Farage on this? Should the police just tell you to get that balaclava off in any public setting?
12: Good afternoon, both of you. Good afternoon to your other guests as well. Yes, I agree with that. I think from a policing perspective and public order protest-wise, there is no reason whatsoever to go to a protest with a balaclava on. For me. So I think actually, and we've got new legislation that's just come in, the Crime and Policing Act 2026 creates now an offence if a senior police officer designates an area as a mask-free zone at a protest. But again, Parliament is putting the onus on police to justify or rationale that reason. You've got to document why it is. The fact it's going to be used for committing criminal offences, then you can put this order in place that prevents balaclavas or face coverings being worn in protests. So they've gone one step towards it, but again, it's been putting the onus back on senior police officers to actually take the hard decisions and do it themselves.
11: Some people on these types of protests wearing a balaclava, not because they want to commit a crime, but because they're worried about repercussions in their personal or private lives. Perhaps they work for the NHS and they're worried they'll get the sack or a sanction if they're caught on an anti-migrant protest, for example.
12: Yeah, I've seen that. I've heard that as well. I'm not sure that holds water with all of them, to be fair. And I think you see the pictures you're showing there, that's virtually the whole crowd. They can't all work for the NHS. So you can put provisions in place for some people if they got it for either health or work reasons. There are exemptions in place in the legislation we have already. So I think as a general rule, though, I agree with Mr. Farage on this occasion. I think we should look at it. We're out of step with our European counterparts. There are full face coverings banned in most of the European countries, have been for some time. It's been upheld as being lawful as well by the European Court of Human Rights. So if they find it's okay, for me, we need to bring it in place as well.
10: Now, Charles Amos, I'm going to hazard a wee guess here and suspect that you may be staunchly defending the right to wear a face covering, however intimidating some people might find it.
2: Absolutely. And I think if the police commentator that's just spoken has conceded Emily's point that some people have good reason to wear them because their employers might sack them given they're on an anti-migration protest, then you've really got to allow balaclavas and other face coverings throughout all protests, because you can't have the police going up to people or each person at these protests going, oh, is your employer going to sack you if you take off this balaclava? But getting to the broader point of it all, the utmost public safety does not warrant restricting individual freedom. If it did, we'd have to ban all sorts of public face covering, you know, ski masks, high scarves in the winter, medical face masks. And I'd say that's all unacceptable. So if that's unacceptable, analogously, it's unacceptable to ban balaclavas. And I'd ask my opponent, if public safety is so important, is he going to force people to install Ring doorbells on their doors and trackers in their cars? Is he going to ban all of cash? Because all of these things, if you banned them, would make it easier to catch criminals. I mean, I would say no. Individual freedom should stand. We should be able to live a life that is convenient and in privacy. And my opponent, it seems, is opposed to that.
10: In terms of what Charles was saying, on the issue of just banning balaclavas, you've got to admit, and as a public order intelligence gathering officer of many years, you will know that the approach from the police right across the country has been quite schizophrenic at times. Some groups have seemed to operate with impunity, covering their faces, occasionally getting challenged, often not getting challenged. Where's the kind of the fairness and the proper implementation of the policy, if there is one?
12: Well, that's the issue we've got. I mean, for many years, the extreme left, the far left, Antifa, have been turning up in all in black, the black bloc on many anarchist protests, with face coverings as well, hiding their identity. For me, this needs now to be almost like a line drawn, a fair line drawn for everybody. You can't wear face coverings, you can't hide your identity. If you want to come and exercise your freedom of expression and protest, then do so openly.
10: Yeah, but why draw a line at this group, Graham? Why draw a line at this group and not draw a line previously for Antifa, the black bloc, etc., who have been operating with impunity in this way for years?
12: Mark, I would have done it. I'd have brought this law in some time ago. I think Parliament or politicians have handed this to police over a number of years. They brought part offences in, as in Section 60AA, which gives an officer the power to request removal. You can't remove it, but you can ask someone to take it off if that power's been put in place. It now seems they've superseded that with the new Crime and Policing Act, but they haven't gone the whole way of actually banning them. I think politicians, Parliament, should ban face coverings for all protests, for all groups. It seems now we're having this debate because it is, in using a label, a right-wing group have turned up with balaclavas on, yet the far left have been doing it for years.
11: Yeah, you've got to be consistent on this. It was last October that in East London, a big group of Muslim press protesters who were defending their community, they said, against a planned UKIP demonstration. They were all wearing black masks. I don't know if any of them were asked to take off their masks. Charles, is that an issue for you? Consistency of how this is applied or simply not? Absolutely. Well, you can wear whatever you like. Burqa, balaclava, ski
10: polka
11: mask,
10: dot bikini.
11: Polka dot bikini, whatever you fancy.
2: If you have a law, it should, of course, be applied consistently. The moral reasoning, whatever it is going to support it being applied consistently. But I would ask Graham again, why would he not want to, as I assume is the case, install cameras in people's homes? Why would he not want to ban cash? Why would he not want to track people's cars? Because all of these things would increase public safety, because it would make it easier to catch criminals, which I imagine is the reason why he wants to ban balaclavas. So okay, why not restrict Graham, civil liberties across the board, Graham?
12: I think there's too much infringement on civil liberties. The European Court of Human Rights, who are the arbiters of our rights, our human rights, have decided that face coverings need to be banned across most of Europe.
2: Why is it so much?
12: They haven't gone down the lines of doorbell cameras and removing cash. So I think that would be far too much of an infringement of our own human rights and decision-making. Face coverings are clearly designed to hide your identity. Why would you need to hide your identity at a public prison?
11: Well, Graham Whitton, so Charles Amos, appreciate the so back and forth. We're going to have to leave it there. Thank you very much indeed for your time. Well, get your thoughts in. I think that was quite thought-provoking, actually.
10: Yes, and, you know, from what we were pressing Graham on there, it needs to be consistency of approach. For years, you know, the far left have been getting away for this. Nobody's really been saying much, but now, of course, they say it's the far right. That's very different, isn't it?
11: Yeah, suddenly it's thuggish and intimidating.
10: Oh, very nice.
11: You do need to be consistent on this, otherwise the entire social contract and everything that goes with it falls apart. The police can't be seen to be two-tier or three-tier or four-tier or whatever else. Anyway, let us know your thoughts. gbnews.com/yoursay, but this is Good Afternoon Britain.
10: Yeah, lots more coming up on today's show. We'll get more reaction from the United States, from our man there, Tom Harwood, on that breaking news, a major policy shift on Israel from the British government. The Foreign Secretary, Ed Miliband, just accusing the Israeli government of turning a blind eye to ethnic cleansing of Palestinians in the West Bank.
0: Very good afternoon to you. 33 minutes past two. Our headlines. The Foreign Secretary, Ed Miliband, has confirmed the UK will ban the import of goods from illegal Israeli settlements in the occupied West Bank. He described settlers as terrorists who are carrying out ethnic cleansing with the backing of the Israeli government. In response, the Shadow Foreign Secretary, Tom Tugendhat, said turning Israel into a pariah will risk a further rise in anti-Semitic violence on our streets. The UK will also expand sanctions on Iran in an effort to curb the country's nuclear ambitions and other hostile activity. The measures will further restrict Tehran's ability to access the UK's financial services and will enhance Britain's ability to sanction Iranian ships. An inquiry into the deadly Nottingham attacks has heard the death of student Barnaby Weber was potentially preventable. Barnaby, along with Grace O'Malley Kumar and Ian Coates, were killed by Valdo Calacane in 2023. Thieves have broken into the Renoir Museum in southern France, stealing four artworks by the French Impressionist painter before dropping two of them as they fled. It took place on the French Riviera. The estimated value of the stolen art, £7.7 million. Oil prices have risen sharply following attacks on Saudi Arabian cities by the Iran-backed Houthi group. Oil prices rose to almost $99 per barrel, the highest level since late July. And Prince George has started school at Eton College in Berkshire, following his father, the Prince of Wales. He'll be a full-time boarder with occasional trips home to the Windsor estate. You're up to date with the headlines. That's it for the moment.
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14: Hello again, I'm back with your GB News weather update from the Met Office. Plenty of blustery showers across northern parts through today. Meanwhile, the rain that is affecting many southern parts at the moment, that is clearing away. There has been a bit more rain around than some earlier model runs wanted, but we are seeing the heaviest, more persistent rain easing towards the southeast through the early part of the afternoon. It may take until early evening to actually finally clear away. There is then some drier weather across parts of the Midlands, the West Country, even a bit of sunshine this afternoon. But yes, plenty of showers in the north and some strong blustery winds. They will make it feel a little bit cooler than the temperatures may suggest. Mid to high teens in the north, low 20s towards the south. But as I say, feeling fresher with those blustery, gusty winds in the north. Risk of gales in some exposed spots. More showers to come through this evening across much of Scotland. They could be heavy. They could be thundering. Could be some hail and lightning mixed in with them as well. Less less intense showers across Northern Ireland, but still a fair scattering here and across much of northern central parts of England and Wales. Also western areas likely to see some showers, but once that rain clears away from the southeast, well, the evening should be largely fine here. Overnight there will be a few more showers continuing, but they're generally going to ease and the gusty winds are going to be easing as well. Still some showers continuing across northern parts of Scotland and a few feeding in through the Irish Sea across some parts of northwest England around Wales as well. Where we get clear skies and shelter from the wind, it's going to be a fresher night than of late. Temperatures in some parts of Scotland could get to low single figures, but elsewhere the breeze will keep it up from getting too chilly. Then tomorrow, a few showers, yes, around some North Sea coastal parts and a few around parts of Wales, northwest England. But otherwise, a lot of dry, bright weather to be had. Some cloud building across England and Wales and Northern Ireland through into the afternoon. More sunshine, though, for parts of Scotland. Feeling a little bit warmer than today as a result. Bye-bye.
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16: 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The M25 anti-clockwise is slow between junctions 7 and 6 at Godstone. The M20 westbound is affected by a collision at junction 5 in Aylesford. The M40 southbound is slow between junctions 2 and 1A in Uxbridge. The M62 eastbound has a lane closed between junctions 11 and 12 in Birchwood. In Scotland, the A92 is closed in both directions between Preston Roundabout and Tullis Russell Roundabout in Glenrothes. And on the trains, East Midlands Railway and Greater Anglia services between Ely and Norwich may still be cancelled or delayed by up to 10 minutes until 16:30. For more travel news, go to gbnews.com.
11: Good afternoon, Britain. It's 2:38 now. Just moments ago, the Foreign Secretary Ed Miliband accused Benjamin Netanyahu's government of turning a blind eye to the ethnic cleansing of Palestinians in the West Bank.
10: Yes, marking a major escalation in pressure on Israel. The UK government is now introducing sanctions against settler communities in the West Bank.
17: Madam Deputy Speaker, five teenagers have now been killed from their school this year. Ehud Olmert, the former Israeli Prime Minister, has described what is happening as, I quote, a violent and criminal effort to ethnically cleanse territories in the West Bank. The former Minister of Health and retired Brigadier General from the IDF, Ephraim Sneh, has said, and I quote again, this is ethnic cleansing, pure, to put it simply. Madam Deputy Speaker, ethnic cleansing is defined by the UN as a purposeful policy designed by one ethnic or religious group to remove by violent and terror-inspiring means the civilian population of another ethnic or religious group from certain geographic areas. The British government agrees that there is ethnic cleansing of Palestinians in areas of the West Bank perpetrated by settler terrorists. And all too often, the Israeli government has turned a blind eye to this, and worse, members of it have made statements and taken actions to support the forced displacement of Palestinians. Now, Madam Deputy Speaker, I recognise the gravity of saying this, but the truth is, the people who face such suffering deserve, and it should be the prelude to justice.
11: Yep. Well, there you go. That's Ed Miliband a little bit earlier, but we're going to cross over to Washington, D.C. Yes, our deputy political editor, Tom Harwood, has got on a plane. He's over in the States for us to tell us about the U.S. reaction to all of this from Ed Miliband.
18: Yeah, it's really, really interesting because there are different levels of reaction from the United States. It's worth mentioning at the start of all of this that Andy Burnham and Donald Trump had a phone call yesterday that explicitly, the readout said, mentioned the Middle East. Now, we can intimate from that that this was probably mentioned in that phone call, and yet we still haven't seen any response from Donald Trump himself. Not yet any sort of statement or tweet or Truth Social, although it is early doors here in Washington, D.C. today. What we have seen, however, is really quite strident comment from some other members of the Republican Party. Mike Huckabee, of course, the ambassador to Israel, he has said that there will be serious repercussions for this action from the United Kingdom, saying that it was an anti-Jewish measure. Equally, there's the Representative Randy Fine of Florida, who is now a member of Congress federally, but when he was a member of the House, of the State House of Florida Representatives, he helped pass what's known as an anti-BDS law. Now, BDS is the Boycott, Divestment and Sanctions Movement against Israel. And an anti-BDS law would effectively mean that you would prevent people from engaging in boycott, divestment or sanctions of trade with Israel. And that is exactly what Britain has done in the view of people who view Israel borders as the borders after the Six-Day War rather than those before the Six-Day War, what's known as the Green Line, the pre-1967 borders in this incredibly complicated and intractable conflict. So what has happened here is Florida has been raised specifically as a case, but it's not the only state that has an anti-BDS law. In fact, in some form or other, 38 US states have an anti-BDS law. Now, it would take far greater legal minds than mine to work out whether or not the British action has actually breached those 38 states' anti-BDS laws. But let's just look at some of those states. They include Florida, Texas, New York, Pennsylvania, Illinois, some of the biggest and most economically important states in America, some of the states that do the most trade with the United Kingdom in America. You'll notice a lot of those sort of eastern seaboard states in there as well. So what does this actually mean? We do not yet know, but it could mean a really serious trade rupture or diplomatic rupture with the United Kingdom. It is still very early days, though, to see how this could play out, but because, of course, there are two different definitions of what boycotting Israel might mean. Does it mean boycotting Israel in totality, or does it mean boycotting Israel outside of those 1967 lines?
10: Now, you're already up and about, glad to see it. So the Donald must be up and about as well. Surely he is going to post on Truth Social or wherever else about this, because it's not just the UK, it's France, it's Canada, all effectively coming forward with this rhetoric and these sanctions on the settler communities. He's got to have something to say about this, hasn't he?
18: You would think. However, there is one fly in the ointment for Donald Trump, and that is that there has been a split in the Republican Party over the issue of Israel in really only the last year or so. And that is that it used to be the case that you could be absolutely sure that the Republican Party would stand shoulder to shoulder with Israel, with no matter what it does. And yet there has been a movement of perhaps more of the sort of ethno-nationalist side of people that were initially supporters of Donald Trump, but have split with him over issues like the Iran war. People like Marjorie Taylor Greene, the Republican, former Republican congresswoman, who actually left the party and resigned over splits with Trump over issues like the Iran war, but also the Epstein files. There is a significant movement now, and we can think of names like Tucker Carlson being thrown in the mix here, of people who are more explicitly anti-Israel on the Republican side. Now, it remains to be seen whether that is a significant enough movement. Perhaps it's a online-only movement, but it certainly is a movement. And will Donald Trump be a little bit worried about what those people might say if he comes out too hard? Now, I think that that is perhaps a little bit of a flight of fancy at this stage, given how clear American policy is on the issue of trade with Israel. But it is worth saying that America and Israel, particularly the Republican Party and Israel, used to be a lot more aligned than they are particularly now. One note I would want to add here also is that there was a law passed federally in 2015, signed into law by Barack Obama, entitled the Trade Facilitation and Trade Enforcement Act 2015. Now, this had interesting language about Israel in it. It said not just Israel, but Israel-controlled territories. Now, there's a big question mark as to whether that act might be breached with what Britain and perhaps other countries are doing with regard to blocking trade with Israel-controlled territories.
11: Well, very interesting. Tom, thank you so much for dialing in on in from Washington so early in the morning. Appreciate it. Let's hope Donald Trump is up to.
10: Yeah, yeah. We await that comment if it comes. This is Good Afternoon Britain on GB News. Lots more coming up on today's show.
11: Yes, we're going to be getting more reaction to that breaking news from the political commentator of Israel's Channel 12 News. That's next.
10: But if you're in search of some holiday sun, and you might be because certainly in London it's raining outside, here's your forecast for some of your top European destinations.
19: Ready to soak up that holiday sunshine?
20: Won't we need some cover?
19: No worries. All sorted.
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14: The current heatwave across parts of southwest Europe will be easing and the hot air shifting eastwards through this week. And whilst there is some dry, sunny weather around for a fair few places, there's also some wet weather to watch out for over parts of northern Spain tomorrow, southern France, also towards the Alps, some heavy rain here. Further east, a few outbreaks of rain coming and going, but also some dry, sunny weather. More dry, sunny weather to come for many through the end of the week, but places like Croatia, Dubrovnik could see some heavy rain.
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10: Okay, we're returning to our main story. Of course, that major policy shift by the British government, the Foreign Secretary Ed Miliband accusing the Israeli government of effectively turning a blind eye to what they described as ethnic cleansing by terrorist settlers in the West Bank. Well, to get the very latest reaction to this, we can speak to Amit Segal from Channel 12 News in Israel. A very well-known and respected voice in Israel. Amit, thank you so much for joining us. What's your reaction to just what has been announced by the British government?
31: Well, I have to admit that I had no expectations from Miliband and the Labour Party, the Labour government, and yet I think many Israelis are disappointed, even without their early expectations. And the reason is because there is a lot of hypocrisy in the decision of the British government. For one, because it's quite clear that it's a decision that was designed to please a disillusioned political base within the United Kingdom. The United Kingdom is the only political system on earth in the world's history in which there is a disillusioned political base within the United Kingdom. The United Kingdom is the only political system on earth in the world's history

0: high-tech superpower. What happens if Israel decides that the factories of Iron Dome, for instance, move to Judea and Samaria, to what Europe calls the West Bank? What happens if Israel ceases to cooperate on an intelligence basis with MI6 and MI5? I think Israel should consider this decision because the outcomes might be dramatic.
1: Do you think that is a realistic possibility, though, that that vital intelligence link could really suffer as a consequence of what the British government has announced today?
0: I think you cannot have the cake and eat it too. I think it's quite problematic for the British government to treat Israel as the mistress in the Middle East, the one country that you condemn publicly while, you know, privately, behind closed doors, asking for help, for crucial help in order to prevent terrorist attacks in London, for instance, or in order to prevent ISIS activists from entering the United Kingdom, or in purchasing vital security or military equipment in order to defend the UK after 30, 40 years of sleeping without having a functioning army. So yes, absolutely. And I think it's more of a decision of the Israeli government. And we are in a very dangerous point in the time, on the axis of time between Israel and the United Kingdom, because Israel is now in a very tough election campaign, which definitely means that, populist decisions can be taken. Now, the British government has taken its own populist decision, and now I'm afraid Israel is going to do exactly the same. So it's time to stop and to actually bury the hatchet and to give up this miserable decision. I'll give you only one example. Ed Miliband called the Emir of Qatar in order to give him the to announce him about the decision of the British government. The Emir of Qatar leads one of the most hostile pro-terrorist countries on earth. The decision to actually surrender to these terrorist sympathizers signals where the heart and the money of the British government is these days.
2: Are you concerned in Israel that this boycott of a West Bank settlement could turn into a de facto boycott on Israel? The shadow foreign secretary, the Conservative, said that he's concerned that it could move in that direction and that we could actually see more sectarianism on the streets of Britain as a result, and that potentially extremist voices could be bolstered.
0: Well, absolutely, it can lead up to this, but I have to remind everyone that unlike in 2005 and 1985 or 1948 when the State of Israel was established, Israel today provides a lot of the military equipment of the cyber defense worldwide, and especially for the United Kingdom. I'm not sure how familiar the British public is with the level of cooperation between the two governments and the two private sectors. So it's a slippery slope and a double-edged sword at the very same time. And I think it would be a miserable mistake, first and foremost for the United Kingdom, but for Israel too.
1: Okay, Amit Sigal, thank you so much indeed for joining us. We really appreciate your insight on what has been a very significant day in terms of relations between the UK government and Israel. Amit Sigal,
0: thank you so much.
1: Israeli Channel 12 News.
2: Well, thank you very much. That's it from us today. Thank you, Mark.
1: Yeah, well, Martin Daubney is picking up the baton and running with it next, as he has a packed show. We'll have a migrant exclusive as well. More on these migrants piling into the backs of lorries and heading for the UK.
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3: 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Entrance must be 18 or over. Lines close at 4 p.m. on the 23rd of October. 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
7: Very, very good afternoon to you. It's 3 p.m. Welcome to the Martin Dalby Show here on GB News, broadcasting for you loyally and faithfully as ever until 6. A cracking show awaits. Here's what's on today's menu. Top story this afternoon. Another Marco Blanco bunker buster. GB News can today reveal exclusive death-defying footage of an illegal immigrant risking his life strapped to a fast-moving lorry. So as police continue to clamp down on dinghies, lorry drivers today at a British depot tell GB News they're terrified of fines and fearing for their lives as the lorry stowaway invasion of Britain increases.
8: When they stop me, I'm blamed. The police, when they stop you, or the customs, or the police, I've got the trouble. Not the people inside, when they go in, I've got the trouble. I'm the driver. Now, what can I do? Nothing.
7: And a damning new poll on immigration and asylum published today has shown that an incredible 57% of Brits want to detain channel migrants until their asylum claims are settled, with only 10% of Brits sympathetic to dinghy arrivals and two-thirds saying asylum should only be temporary. Does this damning new data show our government has never been more out of touch with the public on immigration? Are we at breaking point? And as the row over balaclava-clad thugs at Dover intensifies, has Nigel Farage today called the left's bluff by saying it's time to ban all face coverings, including the burqa? The Reform UK boss has said it's time to settle this issue once and for all. Does Nigel Farage have a point?
9: To those who finance or facilitate illegal settlements, let me say this. You will face the full force of UK sanctions.
7: And a major policy shift on Israel today from the Labour government, with the Foreign Secretary Ed Miliband accusing the Israeli government of turning a blind eye to the ethnic cleansing of Palestinians in the West Bank. Does this mean that Jewish people could be less safe on British streets? As we approach the final 2 days of the Nottingham inquiry into the triple murders by Wouter Kallekane, today the family of Barnaby Webber learned that the death of their beloved son was potentially preventable. Barney can never be brought back, but do heads now need to roll? Well, Dr. Sanjoy Kumar, the father of another of Kallekane's victims, had this message for the Prime Minister.
10: To know who's accountable for why my daughter died, and more to the point, who's accountable for everything that's going wrong with matters like this in our country? Never mind my tragedy, what about the people of Nottingham who are still being placed at risk today?
7: You know, regular viewers will know how much I just utterly adore the families of those who lost their loved ones in the Nottingham killings, my home city. It brings me great sense of shame and sadness to recount what happened there. Dr. Sanjoy Kumar there correctly saying the Prime Minister needs to listen. There needs to be accountability. Can you imagine the finding out his daughter, Grace O'Malley Kumar, died relatively quickly at that scene? Callick, she leapt into the way. She tried to protect Barnaby. Barnaby Webber, her friend, they were on that night out together. Barnaby, we learned today, he could have survived. He could have survived if the medical intervention had been sooner. How on earth did the Webbers live with that? I will never know. They're incredible people. And also on today's show, an incredible bombshell poll that shows the British establishment is completely and utterly out of touch with the British public on immigration. Only 10% are sympathetic to those coming over on dinghies. Two-thirds want them locked up when they get to our shores. Two-thirds want them to be sent home when their country is safe to return to. Britain is at breaking point. They can bang on about Israel all their life. They can bang on about other things. Immigration will decide this election, and this government simply, at the moment, doesn't appear to be listening. Get in touch, gbnews.com/yoursay is the way to do so, or scan the QR code on your screens now. But next off, your headlines, and here's Sophia Wenzel.
11: Martin, thank you and good afternoon. It's just gone 3 o'clock, your top stories this hour. The Foreign Secretary has announced sanctions on Israeli settlements in occupied West Bank, accusing illegal settlers of ethnic cleansing and its government of turning a blind eye. Ed Miliband has confirmed a ban on the import of goods produced in Jewish settlements and criminalised UK citizens owning property there. All settlements are illegal under international law, although Israel has recently opened tenders for 1,200 new homes in the occupied territory. President Isaac Herzog has called the restrictions a grave miscalculation. The move by the UK comes amid an increase in settler violence, with the United Nations reporting that attacks on Palestinians in the West Bank have risen on average to 3 per day this year. Mr. Miliband says the sanctions will go beyond a ban on trade.
12: And as part of this regime, we will go further. We will take action against specific companies and individuals who provide services such as construction, infrastructure, financing or real estate for settlement expansion. So to those who finance or facilitate illegal settlements, let me say this, you will face the full force of UK sanctions. Settlements are illegal. They should not be promoted in our country.
11: The Israeli government has already threatened to retaliate if sanctions are imposed. The US has warned of repercussions, and the Conservatives say the move is purely performative, with the Shadow Foreign Secretary Tom Tugendhat declaring that the Foreign Office knows that the policies are wrong.
13: This government is pressing on in haste, despite warnings from the Honourable Member for Bury St Edmunds on the benches opposite and from the government's own reviewer of terror legislation, that turning Israel into a pariah will risk sectarian division in our own country and risk a further rise in anti-Semitic violence on our own streets.
11: The UK will also expand sanctions against Iran in an effort to curb the country's nuclear ambitions and other hostile activity. The Foreign Office says it will reimpose sanctions that were lifted as part of the 2015 Iran nuclear deal signed by President Obama, which the US subsequently withdrew from under Donald Trump. The measures will further restrict Iran's ability to access UK financial services, enhance Britain's ability to sanction Iranian ships, and expand trade prohibitions to sectors including energy, software, and gold. An inquiry into the deadly Nottingham attacks has heard the death of one of the students killed was potentially preventable. Barnaby Webber, along with Grace O'Malley Kumar and Ian Coates, were killed by Valdo Calicane in 2023. Calicane was diagnosed with paranoid schizophrenia in 2020 and has been detained under mental health laws four times. The hearing was told a more rapid administration of blood products could have increased Barnaby's chances of survival. The three-month-long inquiry has been told of a series of failings by police, mental health services and other public authorities. Thieves have broken into the Renoir Museum in southern France, stealing four artworks by the French impressionist painter before dropping two as they fled. It took place in the town of Cannes-sur-Mer on the French Riviera. A regional newspaper says the thieves cut through wire fencing to get into the grounds of the museum. It also reports that the perpetrators timed the theft to take advantage of a changeover in security personnel. This morning's theft comes less than a year after €88 million worth of jewellery was stolen from the Louvre in Paris. Oil prices have risen sharply after attacks on Saudi Arabian cities in Yemen's Houthis. Operations at some Saudi energy facilities were halted earlier following attacks by the Iran-backed militia group that wounded 73 people. Oil prices spiked to almost $99 per barrel earlier, the highest level since late July. The recent flare-up in violence between Saudi Arabia and the Houthis comes as diplomatic negotiations between the US and Iran have stalled and raised fears of a wider regional conflict. Prince George is starting the next stage of his education with his first day at Eton College in Berkshire. George is following his father, the Prince of Wales, and uncle, the Duke of Sussex, in attending the elite public school. Eton College has taught 20 British prime ministers and costs around £65,000 a year in fees. Separately, a spokesperson for the Duke and Duchess of Sussex says they were surprised by a new letter from King Charles clarifying their status as non-working members of the royal family. Those are the latest GB News headlines. Now it's time for the finance.
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11: And here's a quick snapshot of today's markets. The pound will buy you $1.36 and €1.17. The price of gold is £3,245 per ounce, and the FTSE 100 is at 10,829 points.
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7: Thank you, Sophia. We start today's show, as yesterday's, with another astonishing GB News exclusive from our man Mark White, because lorry drivers at a British depot have told GB News of their fears over another resurgence in illegal immigrants stowing away on their vehicles. Because last week we reported on an uptick in migrants moving from boats to lorries as bad weather and extra French gendarme patrols made some crossings more difficult. Hauliers themselves face fines of up to £10,000 for every migrant found in their vehicle. But the UK National Crime Agency has also reported recently on a spike in some drivers being coerced by organised crime gangs into smuggling illegals in their backs of their lorries. They're going back to basics as they clamp down on the dinghies. And look at that. There's an asylum seeker emerging like a lemming from the top of a lorry. Let's bring in our GB News' Homeland Security editor, Mark White. Mark, fresh from 3 hours on Good Afternoon Britain. Thank you for your sterling soldier on to bring us another exclusive. They're going back to basics. This began with lorries, it moved to dinghies, now they're going back to Old Faithful. Tell us all about it.
15: Yes, and I think it's a direct consequence of the fact that we've had so much in the way of bad weather this year that's meant that many of the boats just simply can't be launched. That and the fact that there are extra patrols around Dunkirk and Calais that's forcing the people smugglers to change their tactics. But we know, of course, that means they go up to Cherbourg and cross that way to Portsmouth now. They're always trying different tactics, ways to get across, and that's exactly what we're seeing in the shift back towards vehicles. And it's not just lorries. Take a look at this astonishing clip now of a migrant making his way by road to then come to the UK. Just take a look at this. Your eyes do not deceive you. This is an illegal immigrant in the back of a lorry. It looks like it's one of those old Stirling Moss type sports cars with a tarp over the top. He's hiding there behind the steering wheel. And here he is in his UK provided accommodation. View outside's not that great, but actually the room looks very nice indeed, doesn't it? Provided, of course, by the UK taxpayer having made that journey, Martin. And we can show you, remember, of course, just last Friday when we first broke the story about an uptick in migrants coming across. Look at this. This was happening as you were breaking it on the Patrick Christie show at 9 o'clock at night. This is the Channel Tunnel freight lorry park, and this driver has found a group of migrants in the back, getting them out of his lorry, because as you said in the introduction, if the authorities were to find these individuals in the lorry, he would be paying £10,000 a pop for every migrant that's discovered. And that is deeply alarming, as well as the fact that these individuals are increasingly dangerous as well. We spoke to Velkovin, who is a lorry driver of some 40 years. He's seen it all. He drives and parks up this particular lorry park on the M1 in Bedfordshire. And he, Martin, is really concerned about what he's seen. Take a listen.
8: We have to seal them every time when we come over. We seal the trailer. We put the seal on, and yeah, that's what we can do. What can you do? You can no more doing. But I never, they're caught in my trailer, never on mine. I was lucky this.
10: Are you worried about them getting in?
8: Oh, yeah. You know, you look always where they are or what they're doing, and you don't stop on the road or whatever. Yeah.
10: And what is it you're worried about?
8: Yeah, I'm blamed then. When they stop me, I'm blamed. The police, when they stop you, or the customs, or the police, I've got the trouble. Not the people inside, when they go in, I've got the trouble. I'm the driver. Well, what can I do? Nothing.
15: And Edwin Easfold is another lorry driver who, again, has had migrants in the back. It's a constant worry.
16: Go to the loo and two climbed in. While I was on my way to Calais, and they found them, not at the French border, but at the English border. I got detained, fingerprints, everything. They still climb on trucks, yeah, absolutely.
10: And when you're driving through Calais, you know, what's the worry for drivers?
16: To find a safe place to stay. I mean, you have from our place to the tunnel is over 4.5 hours, so we have to take a 45-minute break, and yeah, that's their chance. I mean, wherever you stop, they're always there.
15: Well, our man Will Godley, speaking to those lorry drivers on the M1 at that lorry park in Bedfordshire, doing some sterling work in getting those concerns aired to our audience, of course. Now, I have to say, the vast majority of lorry drivers are law-abiding. Of course they are. They're dealing with this crisis, just as we all are. But there are some increasing numbers. In fact, the National Crime Agency said recently they'd noticed a spike in the number of lorry drivers, particularly foreign lorry drivers who are being co-opted by the criminal gangs to carry migrants across. Take a look at this next bit of video. It is quite remarkable. This is somewhere in the UK at night.
17: Okay. It's good.
18: Thank you.
17: Is good. Okay. Ciao.
15: Okay, ciao, this lad says, a group that have apparently been let out the back by the lorry driver. So an indication there that there are some lorry drivers who will work in cahoots with the criminal gangs. And then in terms of the trade, of course, we're so used to, Martin, talking about the thousands being smuggled across to the UK, but they go in the other direction as well. Take a look at this next piece of video that shows the back of a lorry trailer. This is heading from England to France. And the reason they do that is often because you have migrants who want to go out of the country undetected for whatever nefarious reasons. Maybe they just don't want to pay the P&O ferry. I'm not sure. Make your own mind up.
7: Mark, why? It's just breathtaking. It just feels like, you know, wherever they pinch off this trade, it just finds a way around it, like water around a stone. And we're back to basics. This disaster began via road. It went back onto the ocean, and now it's back on the road. Mark White, a fantastic set of deeply alarming videos. Thank you very much for sharing with us here on the show. And I'll speak to you later on in the show. Thank you very much indeed, Mark White, best in business. Thank you very much. I've got some breaking news for you now. Flights departing from two UK airports have been disrupted after the country's air traffic control service, NATS, have experienced a technical issue. We understand it is Gatwick and Heathrow. And a statement from Heathrow Airport said the traffic control service, NATS, is experiencing a technical issue, which is impacting departing flights at UK airports. Arriving flights are not currently impacted. We are supporting our local NATS team in their efforts to resolve the issue as quickly as possible, and we'll provide an updated information when we get it. We apologise to those disrupted and advise passengers to check with their airline for latest flight information. Astonishing. Two airports, seemingly people unable to leave from Heathrow and Gatwick. Our two busiest airports. Of course, that's a breaking news story. We'll bring you more on that as and when we receive it here on GB News. Moving back, an astonishing poll today, I think, shows the British political establishment is completely out of touch with the British public on immigration. Is Britain a breaking point? Because a bombshell new poll on immigration and asylum has shown today that 57%, a clear majority of Brits, want to detain Channel migrants upon their arrival until their asylum claims are settled. 57% want them to be effectively imprisoned the moment they land in Britain. Only 10% are sympathetic to dinghy arrivals having a positive view of Channel crossings. Only 10% are remotely positive about this waterbound invasion now. Two-thirds say asylum should only be temporary. So that means that when your country is safe, then you should return to it. That's a clear majority, two-thirds of Brits saying Britain will be a harbour, but not a permanent port. And 65%, also two-thirds, they want previously approved asylum cases to be reviewed. Two-thirds of Brits want to go back through every previous claim to make sure they hold water. And as I said to you at the beginning here, this to me proves something clear, irrefutable. Our government has never been more out of touch with the public on immigration than at any point in this island's history. Let's have that chat now with our political editor, Chris Hope. Chris, this is a survey in the Times of thousands of Brits across all political parties. It's not some crackpot Facebook group. This is the mood of the nation. And the mood of the nation is totally at odds with the mood of our government. They've never been more out of touch. And a clear majority say, put them behind, you know, put them in a camp.
18: Yeah.
7: When they arrive, process them and deport them if they don't fit the criteria. And moreover, when their country is safe, get them back, like Hong Kong, Ukraine and other places, Syria, the war is over in Syria. Two-thirds say it's time for them to go home. The government has never been more out of touch, Chris.
18: Yeah, the poll was by YouGov. It's over 2,000 people back in April, but it does count. 57% of people, all Brits, are wondering, hang on, you arrive here illegally, you break the law by arriving here, unless you claim asylum, that's granted. And then you're allowed to wander around. We're seeing that in Piddington, yep. Next RAF Bicester, where this new RAF site will be turned into somewhere to hold these individuals. They don't understand, people, why on earth you can arrive here illegally and then wander around. Don't forget, people who arrive here often throw away their ID documents on arrival, so the state doesn't really have any proof of who they are yet being put in an HMO or a camp. They can move around. That's why I think it's so difficult. But the breakdown, Martin, of this poll in the Times is so fascinating. You might expect this. 9 in 10 reform voters say it locked them up. More than 3/4 of Tory voters say it locked them up. But Lib Dems, 42% say locked them up. Labour, 41%. It seems to me that this is an invitation to Labour, not that Labour say they're doing it, but why are we making all this effort to go after the reform voters? We can square off Lib Dems and Labour voters and maybe take the next election. That's why I think there's some of the politics may be going with this delay in this indefinite leave to return rules, which Siobhan Mood is pushing forward. 10 years, not 5 years, before you get your visa to remain. 200,000 people have replied to this consultation into the area. We are yet to see any evidence of where of what's happening. Is it in the long grass? That's what critics say.
19: We had Martin Baxter on the show a few weeks ago, and he gave us some fascinating exclusive data which showed that the migration, if you like, pun intended, of voters between the left and the right is basically over. So people have decided, are they in the left camp, Labour, Lib Dems, the Green Party, or are they on the right, Reform, Conservatives and Restore? This, to me, say that the Labour voters' position and the Labour government's position is so far away from the mainstream that I think they might just give up on it. I think they're not trusted on controlling borders. They can't deliver on controlling borders. That's been proven. They can say the numbers are down, but this data says people aren't satisfied with that. And they don't trust them in the future to be able to wander around HMO, to be able to wander around Piddington, Bicester, and so on and so forth. I wonder if by swinging towards Israel and cleaning up water, Andy Burnham sounding like Ed Davey, banging on about Brexit, they're going to give up on control, on clamping down on borders and say we can win this general election by going early if we tack to the left.
18: And if you believe in the idea of a five-way political system, which you kind of have. The three main parties, of course, are well ahead of the other two. So Labour, Tories and Reform well ahead of Lib Dems and Greens. But yes, if you can tack your way around that, then why do you need to make all this effort going after the Farage vote? And of course, that vote is shrinking, it seems, in recent weeks because they've had a difficult few months at Reform UK. So yeah, I can see why that would make some degree of sense, I think. And certainly, we're denied today when we asked about it in the briefing with the PM spokesman. They are saying there's no reflection on domestic or Israeli politics by today's announcement, but today's announcement is absolutely huge. It is seismic to say there's ethnic cleansing by Israel happening or by those Israeli settlers, and it's been a blind eye turn to it. That is a huge moment in politics with Israel.
19: More of that after the break. I'll be joined by a former Israeli government spokesperson for their take on what's been an astonishing day in politics, Chris Hope. It's a fascinating poll. Mark White, great exclusive. See you soon in the next hour. Chris Hope, thank you very much. Now, still to come, as I just said, Ed Miliband has accused terrorist Israeli settlers in the West Bank of the ethnic cleansing of Palestinians. As he declared, they will face the full force of UK sanctions. Could that mean rising anti-Semitism here on British streets? So what does the Israeli government make of that? Well, I'll speak with the former spokesperson. That's next here on GB News, Britain's number one news channel.
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1: Oleksandr Usyk's manager has dismissed Tyson Fury's call for a trilogy fight with the Ukrainian amid uncertainty surrounding a long-awaited showdown with Anthony Joshua. Negotiations for Fury to face Joshua have stalled because of a dispute over where the all-British heavyweight contest would be staged, prompting Fury to suggest he could pursue another opponent. The former world champion subsequently called for a third meeting with Usyk, who beat him twice on points in 2024. However, Sergey Lapin insisted Usyk is not Tyson's backup plan, with a third clash ruled out. That's the latest sport. For more, go to gbnews.com.
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19: Welcome back. Time is 3:28. You're with me, Martin Daubney, here on GB News. Now, the Foreign Secretary Ed Miliband has accused Benjamin Netanyahu's government of turning a blind eye to the so-called ethnic cleansing of Palestinians in the West Bank.
24: Madam Deputy Speaker, ethnic cleansing is defined by the UN as a purposeful policy designed by one ethnic or religious group to remove by violent and terror-inspiring means the civilian population of another ethnic or religious group from certain geographic areas. The British government agrees that there is ethnic cleansing of Palestinians in areas of the West Bank perpetrated by settler terrorists. And all too often, the Israeli government has turned a blind eye to this, and worse, members of it have made statements and taken actions to support the forced displacement of Palestinians.
19: Well, it's incendiary language. How did it go down in Israel? Well, I'm delighted now to be joined by the former Israeli government spokesperson, Ilan Levy. Ilan, it's always a pleasure to have your company. Ethnic cleansing carried out by settler terrorists. How on earth has that been received in Israel?
25: This is an extremely tragic development. There are no winners in a diplomatic fight between Britain and Israel, except for the Labour Party that has to appease its own Gaza First constituency. And everyone understands that's exactly what is driving this extraordinary attack by Britain on a major strategic partner. Let's remember, Israel supplies 8% of Britain's weapons, one in seven NHS drugs. And this is the country that Ed Miliband has just decided to declare diplomatic war against. Breaking news right now in the last few minutes, Israel's foreign minister Gideon Saar has announced Israel's own punitive response to Israel. He's announced that Israel will shut Britain's consulate in Jerusalem, which functions as the de facto embassy to the Palestinian Authority, that Israel will expel the British military officers at the coordination center that looks at plans for post-war in Gaza, and that it will prevent the entry of certain British MPs who have been pushing this implacably hostile policy towards Israel. This is a pointless fight. There are no winners, and one can only hope that wiser heads or men in grey suits will prevent and restore some sanity.
18: Elon, for those of us here in Britain who felt this was an empty virtue signal, as you say there, to appease the hemorrhaging votes towards the Green Party, you're saying this is something altogether more serious. It sounds, from what you're telling us here, from what the Foreign Minister Gideon Saar is announcing, it's turning into something of a full-blown diplomatic incident.
25: This is a full-blown diplomatic incident that is the icing on the cake of 2 years of a very hostile agenda led by Labour governments, Starmer and Burnham alike. I mean, let's recount them. There was the recognition of a non-existent Palestinian state in response to October 7th, a step that encouraged Hamas to keep holding on to those hostages and torturing them because Britain conditioned it on the war carrying on, the resumption of funding to UNRWA, the UN agency whose staff took part in the October 7th massacre, the suspension of arms licenses for Israel, sanctions on Israeli ministers, ending free trade negotiations with Israel at a time that Britain wants to expand its markets. This is part of a pattern of a Labour Party that was spooked by nearly losing so many seats to Gaza independence that has decided the only thing that brings the parliamentary Labour Party together is to bash Israel. It will help them in the polls. It's not going to help Britain.
18: It's worth repeating that Ed Miliband did say that the Labour government has no problem with Israel or the people of Israel. He was attempting to say this was with a narrow band of terrorists on the West Bank, but you're saying it's been perceived in a far broader context than that.
25: If Ed Miliband were talking about limited sanctions against extremist settlers who've been responsible for some of the really horrific violence against Palestinian civilians, that would be one thing. Instead, we saw a raft of sanctions against Israel's settlements, Israel's communities in Judea and Samaria. Instead, we're seeing Ed Miliband saying that Britain supports South Africa's absurd genocide case at the ICJ. I want to be clear why this is fueling domestic political violence within Britain. There is an extremist movement in Britain that is smashing up RAF planes, smashing up defense factories, taking over the streets of central London every week, that is, has been whipped up into a frenzy by this moral panic. And instead of the Labour Party staring them down and saying, you are wrong, no, Israel didn't commit genocide. It responded to a barbaric terrorist organization that kidnapped babies. Israel is a strategic partner. It's telling the mobs on the streets of Britain, well, you kind of have a point. And that is why Israel sees this as being such an extreme and egregious step by Britain. It was warning that if Britain takes this hostile step, there will be a response. And it's very saddening that wiser heads did not prevail. And the Labour government is going ahead with this to please the Gaza independents and at least get the grumpy parliamentary Labour Party to agree on something.
18: And Elon Levy, just to repeat, the news that you broke to us, you know, you're ahead of the curve here, my friend, but it is now being confirmed by international media, breaking news, Israel to close UK consulate in Jerusalem and says UK criticism is outrageous and false. Just to repeat that, breaking news brought to you first there by Elon Levy and now confirmed in the world's media, breaking news, Israel to close the UK consulate in Jerusalem and says UK criticism is outrageous and false. Elon, need to bring you back on that point. How serious is this? I mean, we see diplomats being expelled, but we've always had a very, very good and honourable relationship with Israel historically. This is unprecedented, is it not?
25: Britain's consulate in Jerusalem, Israel's capital city, is the de facto embassy to the Palestinian Authority. While Britain refuses to recognize Jerusalem as Israel's capital, the embassy is located right here in Tel Aviv, they maintained a diplomatic mission to the Palestinians in the heart of Israel's capital city. And Israel was always very wary of telling the British, this isn't the place to have your diplomatic mission because of the fear of a backlash. Well, Britain has just decided to unveil some very hostile actions against Israel. And Israel is saying, we are not the punching bag of the parliamentary Labour Party. If Labour is going to take steps that are going to embolden our enemies, embolden the terrorists, undermine our sovereignty, then we're going to have to respond. We warned you we didn't want to go here, but Labour has decided pigheadedly, foolishly to go down this path. And this is Israel's response.
19: And Elon, we're hearing, of course, this was a three-way communique. France and Canada will also join the UK in imposing sanctions on the Israeli settlements. Are you expecting the rhetoric to be heating up from Foreign Minister Gideon Saar and the actions to heat up? Perhaps France and Canada might also face some action if they follow Ed Miliband's lead.
25: Britain, France and Canada, these are the countries that last year recognized a non-existent Palestinian state in response to the October 7th massacre. That while Hamas was still torturing and raping hostages in the tunnels under Gaza, told Hamas that if the war keeps dragging on and they keep holding on to the hostages, then they'll recognize that non-existent Palestinian state. That intervention was an absolute disaster. And we're seeing now a continuation of a policy in all three countries to appease a radical base at the expense of a strategic partnership with an ally like Israel. And I certainly imagine that Israel will be looking at expelling those representatives from the coordination center that oversees Gaza, and will be looking into other steps against those countries to make it clear we are not your punching bag. We want to work with you. We want to sell you our amazing defense technology and our pharmaceuticals and our high tech. We want to work with you on improving prosperity for both our countries, but we're not going to sit here and be your punching bag as you try to appease the radicals on your own street.
19: Okay, well, listen, thank you very much for joining us there. Former Israeli government spokesperson Elon Levy, thank you for bringing that breaking news. Just repeat it as you're tuning in to GB News this afternoon. The breaking news is this dramatic drama. Israel to close the UK consulate in Jerusalem and says that UK criticism of Israel is outrageous and false. And confirmation there from Elon Levy, potentially. Canada and France could face similar actions if they double down on what Ed Miliband said today in Parliament. An astonishing breaking story. More on that throughout the rest of the show, and also still to come today as the row over so-called balaclava-clad thugs at Dover intensifies, as Nigel Farage called the left's bluff by saying it's time to ban all face coverings, including the burqa. That's next here on GB News.
4: Hello again, very good day to you. This is your GB News weather forecast from the Met Office. There are plenty of blustery showers around at the moment, but as we go overnight into tomorrow, they are gradually going to ease. That's because there's high pressure to the west of us, and that's going to push its way in. As it does so, it will clear away the low pressure that's bringing the blustery, showery weather currently, and it will also help clear the front that's bringing persistent rain in the southeast at the moment. So, through this evening, yes, a fair few showers to watch out for. Some heavy thundery ones in the north and some blustery winds, but all of that should ease overnight with some clear skies for most. Still some showers continuing here and there. Now, where we get a bit of shelter from the breeze, temperatures are going to drop a bit lower than they have done through recent nights. Low single figures, perhaps, in some parts of Scotland. Can't even rule out a touch of grass frost in the most prone areas. But first thing tomorrow morning, yes, a fresh start to the day. A bit of cloud, some showers across some central eastern areas, a bit brighter further northwest and towards the south. A fairly bright start for Northern Ireland, but can't rule out a few showers. And then watch out for some showers pushing in across parts of Wales, perhaps feeding into some northwestern parts of England, the Midlands perhaps, and also the West Country. Elsewhere, largely dry, just some showers clinging onto some North Sea coastal parts. And these could linger for a little while through the day. Lots of bright weather through the morning tomorrow. Perhaps a bit more cloud developing into the afternoon, especially for England, Wales, and parts of Northern Ireland. More sunshine for Scotland, and here it is going to feel a fair bit warmer than today. The winds will be markedly lighter, and with that sunshine as well, yes, a more pleasant feel perhaps. Into the evening, staying largely fine, the cloud breaking up here and there, which means we are in for a bit of a chilly night through into Thursday morning, but Thursday itself should start largely fine in the east, but wet weather arriving from the west, and more wet weather, especially to the northwest on Saturday. Bye-bye.
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9: Good afternoon. This is the latest AI travel news from gbnews.com. The M20 eastbound is affected by a collision between junctions 12 and 13 at Cheriton. The M25 anti-clockwise is affected by a collision between junctions 6 and 5 at Sevenoaks. The M4 eastbound has an obstruction between junctions 7 and 6 at Slough. In Scotland, the A92 is closed in both directions between Preston and Tullis Russell roundabouts in Glenrothes. And on the trains, Elizabeth Line, Great Western Railway and Heathrow Express services are reduced between London Paddington and Heathrow Terminal 5 or Reading until at least the end of Wednesday, 9th September. For more travel news, go to gbnews.com.
19: Welcome back. 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You're with me, Martin Daubney, here on GB News. Now, Nigel Farage just called for a ban on all face coverings in public spaces in Britain. Now, that's in the wake of the protests by balaclava-clad men over channel crossings in Dover and in Portsmouth. I mean, initially called them a menace, but now the debate has moved on because though mass protests aren't reserved to the right, we can see there have been balaclava-clad pro-trans protesters. They ambushed a women's rights protest a few years ago and shouted at them. And then just a few months ago, a pro-Palestine protesters seemed to try and storm the Ministry of Defence, while, of course, wearing scarves and face masks. And recently, stand-up to racism protesters were also protesting with their balaclavas on too. This is not something that's uniquely occupied by the political right. But Nigel Farage has also said that religious face coverings must also be banned as they isolate individuals from the wider community. So, if we're going to ban face coverings, should we ban them all, from the balaclava to the burqa? Let's discuss this now. My next guest, delighted to be joined by the journalist Khadija Khan. Khadija, always a pleasure to have your company. Let's get straight to the chase, shall we, and talk about the burqa. Now, it's actually quite commonplace across the continent of Europe for there to be a ban on all face coverings, including the burqa, in France, in Belgium, Bulgaria, Austria, Denmark, Switzerland, the Netherlands, Norway. I could go on. Do you think it's time to do the same here in Britain?
8: I couldn't agree more. I mean, burqa and niqab, they don't only conceal the identity of an individual, but they also represent extreme and depraved interpretations of religious piety that dehumanizes women and objectifies little girls. These garments serve as tools to segregate women and girls solely based on their gender. This particular black shroud is an emblem of gender apartheid, which is prevalent in Sharia-compliant countries such as Iran, Afghanistan, and Saudi Arabia. It is unfortunate, Martin, that the issue related to security, integration, and the preservation of women's rights has become a political football here in Britain. This goes without saying that as free citizens of this country, people have the right to protest and wear whatever they may choose for themselves. However, in a society characterized by pervasive CCTV surveillance, the idea that individuals can simply withdraw from this scrutiny merely because it aligns with their personal, political, or religious beliefs seems illogical, unrealistic, and undemocratic. And moreover, since 1994, we have had laws in place that enforces removal of face covering for security reasons on different occasions. I think it's time for Britain to follow suit. This garment has not only been banned in Western countries, but this garment has also been banned in Muslim majority countries on their agenda to ban this garment is to preserve the local culture and counter radical Islam. So why we cannot have a discussion about the normalization of this one attire, which is not only a misogynistic attire, but also a barrier to integration and a security concern as well?
19: Khadija, can I briefly ask you about the scenes we're seeing on our screens here? It seems ironic to me, having covered protests for years on this channel, for many years beforehand, the political left never seemed to care about people being in masks, if the protesters were trans protesters, trans supporters, if they were anti-capitalists, if they were anti-racists. It's routine for them at pro-Palestine protests, as you can see on your screens, that's routine for them to obscure their faces. You find it slightly hypocritical, they're suddenly clutching their pearls about a few guys in balaclavas at Dover.
8: I mean, we have discussed the issue of banning face covering in public many times, including on GB News. It's all about concealing the identity when you're covering your face, whether it is pro-Palestine protest, demonstration against illegal immigration, or heavy-duty balaclava worn by gang members. The intent is not to protest. It's to bully, terrorize, or conceal their identities in order to avoid accountability for their reprehensible behavior. And I do agree with you that the left has been quiet over this issue for so long, and it has given a pause to people who were participating in pro-Palestine protests, especially when they were wearing the face coverings and literally terrorizing people passing by. I have seen these kind of, seen coming out of these protests. So I think it's a shame that we are giving face covering a pause just because it is serving our personal agendas. It should be banned.
19: Okay, can you go on? Thank you. We've run out of time. I hate to have you cut you short, but we've got loads to squeeze. And Khadija Khan, always a pleasure. Thank you very much indeed for coming on the show today. Now, coming up next, Israel's foreign minister has said that Israel will close the UK's East Jerusalem consulate amid sanctions rouse. The increasing rhetoric from Parliament has had an impact. A diplomatic row is breaking out across Israel. But first, let's get to the forecast for some of your top European destinations.
10: Ready to soak up that holiday sunshine?
11: Won't we need some cover?
10: No worries. All sorted.
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4: The current heatwave across parts of southwest Europe will be easing, and the hot air shifting eastwards through this week. And whilst there is some dry, sunny weather around for a fair few places, there's also some wet weather to watch out for over parts of northern Spain tomorrow, southern France, also towards the Alps, some heavy rain here. Further east, a few outbreaks of rain coming and going, but also some dry, sunny weather. More dry, sunny weather to come for many through the end of the week, but places like Croatia, Dubrovnik could see some heavy rain.
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19: Breaking news is 10 to 4 with me, Martin Daubney. Israel's foreign minister has said that Israel will close the UK's East Jerusalem consulate amid sanctions rows and calls the UK's government actions hostile. A reminder that earlier today, Ed Miliband accused Israeli settlers in the West Bank of, quote, ethnic cleansing, and a significant break from the policy of the previous Labour government. Let's bring in GB News' home and security editor Mark White. Mark White, Ed Miliband's rhetoric in Parliament's ethnic cleansing by settler terrorists has had an immediate consequence from Jerusalem, and it's not good news for Britain.
2: Yeah, I mean, it was extraordinary language, and, you know, absolutely, this is from the very top of the British government, not just Ed Miliband going rogue. You saw that by the fact that Prime Minister Andy Burnham was sat right next to him as he accused the Israeli government of turning a blind eye to what he said were some settler terrorists causing very worrying scenes in the West Bank, effectively ethnically cleansing parts of the West Bank by pushing those Palestinians out of their homes. But as you said, there's been a very quick reaction to that, and the fact that the British government, and I think at last count now, a total of 11 nations that have also come on board with the UK and put sanctions on those settler communities, on any goods that those settler communities in the West Bank try to sell. There has on those settler communities, on any goods that those settler communities in the West Bank try to sell. There

0: and tense, to put it mildly, relations between Israel and the UK government now, Martin.
1: Absolutely. And I was joined earlier on by Ilan Levy, a former Israeli government spokesperson, saying this is now developing into a serious political incident. Now, this is not an empty virtue signal from Ed Miliband with no consequences. And as you say, there, Gideon Saar, the Israeli foreign minister, may well be looking next towards France, towards Canada, other nations that are part of this same arrangement. Mark White, thank you very, very much for joining us at the top of this end of this hour. We'll see you at the top of the next hour. Thank you very much indeed, Mark White. Just to repeat that breaking news at the end of this hour, Israel's foreign minister has said that Israel will now close the UK's East Jerusalem consulate amid the sanctions row, with Gideon Saar, the Israeli foreign minister, calling Britain a hostile state, a full-blown diplomatic incident breaking out in Jerusalem, as Ed Miliband accuses Israel of ethnic cleansing. That's next here on GB News.
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3: Hello again. Very good day to you. This is your GB News weather forecast from the Met Office. There are plenty of blustery showers around at the moment, but as we go overnight into tomorrow, they are gradually going to ease. That's because there's high pressure to the west of us, and that's going to push its way in. As it does so, it will clear away the low pressure that's bringing the blustery, showery weather currently, and it will also help clear the front that's bringing persistent rain in the southeast at the moment. So, through this evening, yes, a fair few showers to watch out for. Some heavy thundery ones in the north and some blustery winds, but all of that should ease overnight with some clear skies for most. Still some showers continuing here and there. Now, where we get a bit of shelter from the breeze, temperatures are going to drop a bit lower than they have done through recent nights. Low single figures, perhaps, in some parts of Scotland. Can't even rule out a touch of grass frost in the most prone areas. But first thing tomorrow morning, yes, a fresh start to the day. A bit of cloud, some showers across some central eastern areas, a bit brighter further northwest and towards the south. A fairly bright start for Northern Ireland, but can't rule out a few showers. And then watch out for some showers pushing in across parts of Wales, perhaps feeding into some northwestern parts of England, the Midlands perhaps, and also the West Country. Elsewhere, largely dry, just some showers clinging onto some North Sea coastal parts, and these could linger for a little while through the day. Lots of bright weather through the morning tomorrow. Perhaps a bit more cloud developing into the afternoon, especially for England, Wales, and parts of Northern Ireland. More sunshine for Scotland, and here it is going to feel a fair bit warmer than today. The winds will be markedly lighter, and with that sunshine as well, yes, a more pleasant feel perhaps. Into the evening, staying largely fine, the cloud breaking up here and there, which means we are in for a bit of a chilly night through into Thursday morning, but Thursday itself should start largely fine in the east, but wet weather arriving from the west, and more wet weather, especially to the northwest on Saturday. Bye-bye.
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5: Good afternoon, this is the latest AI travel news from gbnews.com. The M1 northbound has a collision at Junction 35 in Chapel Town. The M25 clockwise has a collision at Junction 14 in Heathrow. The M3 westbound has an obstruction between Junctions 2 and 3 in Thorpe. In Scotland, the A92 is closed in both directions between Preston and Tullis Russell roundabouts in Glenrothes. And on the trains, Great Northern and Thames Link services are facing major disruption between Hitchin and Cambridge until 16 Eld, with cancellations and delays of up to 60 minutes possible as services recover. For more travel news, go to gbnews.com.
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1: 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UK only. Entrance must be 18 or over. Lines close at 4 p.m. on the 23rd of October. Please check the closing time if listening or watching on demand. Good luck.
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3: Very, very good afternoon to you. It's 4 p.m. Welcome to the Martin Dalby Show here on GB News, broadcasting for you live until 6. A cracking show awaits, and here's what's on today's menu.
4: For those who finance or facilitate illegal settlements, let me say this. You will face the full force of UK sanctions. Yeah.
3: Breaking news, a full-scale diplomatic row now breaking out between Israel and the United Kingdom as Israel has announced that it is closing Britain's consulate in Jerusalem after the Labour Party unveiled a package of sanctions on West Bank settlements.
5: Well, this is nothing less than a diplomatic war between the UK and Israel with real-world consequences.
3: Thank you, Mark. And in more breaking news this afternoon, major airports disruption as airports across the UK are being brought to a complete standstill as a technical issue with air traffic control systems affects the UK's airspace. Gatwick and Heathrow, apparently now all outbound flights completely paralysed. We'll bring you all the very latest from Heathrow Airport shortly. Welcome to the show. It's a pleasure to have your company. A full-blown diplomatic war breaking out between Britain and Israel. As our new Foreign Minister Ed Miliband said in Parliament only about an hour and a half ago, that Israel was guilty of ethnic cleansing carried out by settler terrorists. An immediate, a swift response from Israel. Gideon Saar, the Israeli Foreign Minister, expelling British diplomats, with more to come perhaps for France and Canada, who also mirror Britain's responsibility. An immediate rhetoric war of words breaking out with swift consequences. We'll have full details on that throughout the rest of this hour. Meanwhile, if you want to get in touch, you can do so the usual ways. gbnews.com/yoursay is the way to do that, or scan the QR code on your screens now. But now let's get up to date with your news headlines, and here's Sophia Wensler.
6: Martin, thank you. Your headlines at 1 minute past four. The Israeli government will close the UK's consulate in Jerusalem in reaction to the UK sanctions, according to Israel's foreign minister. It comes after Ed Miliband announced sanctions on Israeli settlements in occupied West Bank, accusing illegal settlers of ethnic cleansing and its government of turning a blind eye. Ed Miliband, the foreign secretary, confirmed a ban on the import of goods produced in Jewish settlements and criminalised UK citizens owning property there. All settlements are illegal under international law, although Israel has recently opened tenders for 1,200 new homes in the occupied territory. President Isaac Herzog has called the restrictions a grave miscalculation. The move by the UK comes amid an increase in settler violence, with the United Nations reporting that attacks on Palestinians in the West Bank have risen on average to 3 per day this year. Mr. Miliband says the sanctions will go beyond a ban on trade.
4: And as part of this regime, we will go further. We will take action against specific companies and individuals who provide services such as construction, infrastructure, financing, or real estate for settlement expansion. So to those who finance or facilitate illegal settlements, let me say this: you will face the full force of UK sanctions. Settlements are illegal. They should not be promoted in our country.
6: Meanwhile, Mr. Miliband's Israeli counterpart, Gideon Saar, has accused the Foreign Secretary of telling outrageous lies in Parliament. The US has warned of repercussions, and the Conservatives say the move is purely performative, with Shadow Foreign Secretary Tom Tugendhat declaring that the Foreign Office knows that the policies are wrong.
7: This government is pressing on in haste, despite warnings from the Honourable Member for Bury St Edmunds on the benches opposite, and from the government's own reviewer of terror legislation, that turning Israel into a pariah will risk sectarian division in our own country and risk a further rise in anti-Semitic violence on our own streets.
6: Flights at London Heathrow and Gatwick airports have been grounded till at least 7 p.m, with passengers warned to expect delays owing to a technical issue with air traffic control. All other airports in the UK are also facing major delays, with Birmingham, Manchester and Edinburgh all reporting issues. NATS, the UK air traffic control company, say engineers are on site, and they say we will provide an update as soon as we can. The UK will also expand sanctions against Iran in an effort to curb the country's nuclear ambitions and other hostile activity. The Foreign Office says it will reimpose sanctions that were lifted as part of the 2015 Iran nuclear deal signed by President Obama, which the US subsequently withdrew from under Donald Trump. The measures will further restrict Iran's ability to access UK financial services, enhance Britain's ability to sanction Iranian ships, and expand trade prohibitions to sectors, including energy, software, and gold. An inquiry into the deadly Nottingham attacks has heard the death of one of the students killed was potentially preventable. Barnaby Webber, along with Grace O'Malley Kumar and Ian Coates, were killed by Valdo Calicane in 2023. Calicane was diagnosed with paranoid schizophrenia in 2020 and has been detained under mental health laws four times. The hearing was told a more rapid administration of blood products could have increased Barnaby's chances of survival. The three-month-long inquiry has been told of a series of failings by police, mental health services and other public authorities. Prince George is starting the next stage of his education with his first day at Eton College in Berkshire. George is following his father, the Prince of Wales, and uncle, the Duke of Sussex, in attending the elite public school. Eton College has taught 20 British prime ministers and costs around £65,000 in fees a year. Separately, a spokesperson for the Duke and Duchess of Sussex says they were surprised by a new letter from King Charles clarifying their status as non-working members of the royal family. The letter makes clear Harry and Meghan will remain private citizens who will not use their royal titles or carry out official engagements. You're up to date on GB News. Now it's time for the finance.
8: 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It's the way to go. 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
6: 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The price of gold is £3,243 per ounce, and the FTSE 100 is at 10,811 points.
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3: Thank you, Sophia. Today's top breaking news story this hour: Israel's foreign minister has said that Israel would close the UK's East Jerusalem consulate amid sanctions rows and calls the UK government hostile. Earlier today, you recall in Parliament, Ed Miliband accused Israeli settlers in the West Bank of, quote, ethnic cleansing and a significant break from the policy of the previous Labour government. Well, let's bring in our GB News' Homeland Security editor, Mark White. Mark White, when Ed Miliband said in chamber this was ethnic cleansing carried out by settler terrorists, you could hear a sharp intake of breath. Well, there's been an immediate response from Israel. This now is breaking out into a full-blown diplomatic war.
5: Yes, there's no doubt. I mean, it was a major shift in policy from the British government to use that language, that genocidal language of accusing the Israeli government, let's face it, of turning a blind eye to ethnic cleansing, saying that the settler terrorists had been pushing Palestinians out of their home in the West Bank that amounted effectively to ethnic cleansing, and then announced sanctions against settler communities in the West Bank. And Israel, it seems, had been ready, and it's hit back, you know, announcing that the closure of this consulate in East Jerusalem. Now, that's a consulate that the British government uses to liaise and act with the Palestinian Authority on a range of political, security and economic issues. That will close. There will be no longer British training of Palestinian Authority forces. And then also a number of some key politicians from the UK who've been highly critical of Israel over the years, well, they're being banned, and they've just published a full list of the 12. I'll give you some of them. You won't be surprised to hear me say Jeremy Corbyn and Zara Sultana, also Naz Shah, prominent Labour or former Labour MPs in some cases, Diane Abbott, back in the Labour fold, still very much a Labour critic there, Richard Bergen, who of course has been very critical of Israel over the years as well. So this is very difficult here. You've got the Israeli Foreign Minister, Gideon Saar, now accusing the British Foreign Secretary and the British government of outrageous lies in the accusations they're making about Israel turning a blind eye to ethnic cleansing, and saying that there will be consequences, that there may well be reprisals against other countries that are thinking or have taken the same kind of action as Britain has announced today, Martin. And I'll end on this. There are big concerns about what this might mean going forward with regard to intelligence sharing. Israel is vital to our intelligence services with the information that it provides those intelligence services in a very volatile part of the world, with individuals and organizations that are only too willing to threaten and cause harm to the UK. So a real concern about the way in which this relationship might be impacted by what is unfolding here.
3: An astonishing breaking news story. Thank you, Mark White, for bringing us fully up to speed, my friend. More from you later in the show. Of course, back to Westminster now for the ramifications of this extraordinary development. I'm delighted to be joined in the studio by GB News' political editor, Chris Hope. And join me very quickly from Chamber, where he probed Ed Miliband with a question. That's Deputy Leader of Reform UK, Richard Tice. Chris, to you first. An extraordinary development here. 11 MPs, we believe now, basically banned from Israel. Has anything like this ever happened before?
9: I can't remember this time, and this is a real moment here. These are MPs who are, most of them, not all of them, are from the governing party. There's some Green MPs there too. They're well known to Richard Tice. They sit around him when he seeks to ask questions of the government in the House of Commons. This is a real moment in our UK-Israeli politics. Other things happening too, that the UK training of Palestinian Authority forces in the West Bank has now been ended by the Israeli government. So a real moment here. Don't forget, we have economic interest too. We want to drill for oil and gas near the Falklands with Israeli company. That has a bearing. We're yet to see what happens when Donald Trump wakes up to this with his True Social account. A real, not crisis point, but a testing point, I think, in that key relationship between UK and Israel.
3: I think you're not being harsh. This is a meltdown.
9: It's
3: a total meltdown between our parliament and Israel. If this was meant to be an empty virtue signal from Ed Miliband to appease the left-wing voters who might be thinking of dabbling by going elsewhere to the Greens, it's turned into a full-blown catastrophe.
9: Well, look at that, like turning a blind eye to ethnic cleansing in those occupied territories by those Israeli settlers is absolutely gone to the heart, really, of the Israeli government. Don't forget, there is, of course, there's a UK embassy in Tel Aviv. Aviv still open, but the consulate in Jerusalem, the spiritual heart of Israel, has been closed.
3: Richard Tyas, Deputy Leader of Reform UK, joins us now. You were there for Ed Miliband's speech. It has to be said, Andy Burnham nodding along effusively.
10: Yeah, I've just come from the chamber. I was there about an hour and 40 minutes, I think. This is a major crisis. I knew it was coming, and that's why I stood up. I was one of only about three or four MPs in an hour and a half that stood up and said this decision was wrong, is wrong, and the language that was used by Ed Miliband and the steaming anti-Semitism that rose from the green benches, particularly from the Labour Party, seconded by the Lib Dems and the Greens, frankly, had a putrid stench to it. That's the reality. And when I stood up, I was attacked and verbally by all sides. And I simply said that, look, we all deplore settler violence, of course, but that this is a grave mistake. And I said the first thing is that it would embolden anti-Semitic attacks on British Jews on British streets. And that is a fact. And whilst I was careful with my language in the chamber, the simple fact is that the Prime Minister and the Foreign Secretary, they will have blood on their own hands for this decision when there are attacks on Jews in the United Kingdom. It is that blood will be on their hands. That's the reality. Not only this, you've got the US security relationship is now damaged. We get strong security intelligence from Israel. You can forget about that, frankly. And as we've literally just seen, which I knew was coming, we are seeing serious tit-for-tat sanctions coming from Israel, and I suspect we haven't seen the end of it.
3: Richard Tyson, we do have a clip of your exchange with Ed Miliband in chamber earlier on. Let's take a look in.
11: Thank you, Madam Deputy Speaker. I refer to my register of interest. We all deplore Foreign Secretary settler violence, but the simple reality is these sanctions are a grave mistake. And does he understand that so many people are concerned all it will do is embolden the scourge of anti-Semitism against British Jews on British streets? It will endanger our relationship with the United States security and also lead to tit-for-tat sanctions from the Israeli government.
12: If I may say to him, I don't think that was a very responsible way of talking about these issues. He's welcome to disagree with our actions, as I think the honourable gentleman from the Conservative Party did. But I don't think you should be talking in this way. I couldn't have been clearer in my statement that no British Jew is responsible for the policies of the Israeli government. And it behoves all of us, whichever side of this debate we're on, to make sure that there can be no confusion about that question. And I'm afraid his question fell foul of that.
10: Gracefully, he wouldn't answer the question. He tried to smear me and discredit me as opposed to answering the question. The reason? He knows I'm right. That's the bottom line. He knows on all those three points, I'm bang on the money. He's now exposed. And so he tried to say, I shouldn't have asked the question in the first place. Either we're a democracy, and that's the mother of all chambers of free speech, or we're not.
3: Richard Thomas, I also noticed there's an MP behind you. You know, they sit behind you, they're constantly giving you flack. He appears to be doing this on camera as you...
10: Yeah, because I declared on my register of interest that I've had a trip paid to Israel to learn more about the horrors of October the 7th. And that was... I can tell you, exclusively here, those MPs, they have been in receipt of some £40,000 from a Palestinian foundation, and they never stand up and declare their register of interest.
9: Well, they're not here to say. I'll tell you what, it's really
10: serious. For him to do that whilst they don't declare their interest, and the Parliamentary Standards Commissioner does the square root of zip about it, is an utter disgrace.
9: So will you report them?
10: Yes,
9: for that you should do if it's wrong.
10: Absolutely, and I know others already have.
9: When you say blood on their hands, that point you made before the clip was played by Miliband in this country, what do you mean there? Because this is Israel's behaviour in Gaza, Israeli settlers, and then let me finish their behaviour. Why is that a problem for British Jews? There are different things here, aren't there? This is Israel's behaviour and Jewish people here.
10: Because sadly, the rise in anti-Semitism that we've seen in the United Kingdom, a British government that is attacking Israel in this way will give a license to those anti-Semites, those deep Islamists, to say, well, if the government's attacking Israel, I can attack Jews. Here are the Jews on British streets. That's the reality of what will go through some people's mind. Completely appallingly, completely wrongly. But that is why I say they will have blood on their hands if that happens.
3: I think a lot of people, when they hear phrases like ethnic cleansing directed towards settler terrorists in Israel, most people don't understand the nuances of the West Bank, and that they will take this to mean that the UK's position seems to be accusing Israel of ethnic cleansing as a nation and the people of being settler terrorists. And I think you might have a point about the nuance gets lost. We've already seen, Chris, we've already seen terrible trouble with rising anti-Semitism on our streets. And the unspoken truth is it's almost entirely from the Muslim community. Let's be frank about that. And I wonder if this kind of debate today, this kind of rhetoric, revs that atmosphere up.
10: So it's okay for the Foreign Secretary to use inflammatory rhetoric and language, but for me to ask a simple, respectful question, no, I can't do that. I'm not allowed to, according to this Foreign Secretary.
9: As a Jewish man, he protects British Jews. Spoke about British Jews in the chamber.
10: He's
9: talked about it
10: today.
9: He's trying to draw a line between Israeli policy towards in Gaza or towards Israeli settlers and Jews here, who he talked up today. Surely,
10: British people are sick and tired of politicians like him talking the talk, but actually the consequences are very different, and they are essentially kowtowing to the Islamists and the anti-Semites in the Labour regime. That's what's happened. This is all part of the Burnham coup. This is all part of the deal that went on in the summer. John Healey resigning, being appointed Chancellor. Miliband becoming Foreign Secretary and taking a completely different view with
9: the
10: Israeli government.
9: Do you see it as a political issue, this? Is it politics at play here with Islamists in the UK and the green threats to the Labour left?
10: Yes.
9: Is that where you see it?
10: It's pure politics on the left, on the hard left, and kowtowing to at the very least, dozens and dozens and dozens and dozens of anti-Semitic Labour MPs. That adds up very quickly to hundreds.
3: When you think about how this is moving very quickly now, not only in terms of the diplomatic fallout, I mean, who knows where it will go next. We're hearing from the Foreign Minister, Gideon Saar. He'll be looking to France and Canada next because they seem to be mirroring Britain's position. But I want to bring this back to British soil again about the rise of sectarian politics, something that Nigel Farage has spoken about a lot, something you've spoken about a lot. Do you think this now will embolden that political movement and this kind of rhetoric leading towards division on our soil?
10: Sadly, exactly that. It will embolden the Islamists who are basically Jew haters. That's the bottom line, and that was the point I made to the Foreign Secretary. And rather than respond to that criticism, he tried to shut me down because he knows I'm right, sadly.
3: Chris, it's quite a moment. I mean, you've been covering politics for a long time. To have, 11 MPs dismissed from a nation at a swipe, I mean, we could say it's the usual suspects. I don't think there'll be any names on there that will surprise anybody who watches this channel regularly, but it's a significant moment. There's a huge deterioration between Britain and Israel, who for generations have been allies. Think back to World War II, something that's often echoed our way in terms of, fascism, the rise of all of that. But to give Jewish people a safe haven was one of the most precious legacies that Britain ever did. And it's falling apart before our eyes.
9: Well, I think back to this group, Labour Friends of Israel, who I knew pretty well back in the early part of the last decade under Tony Blair, to Jewish people in this country, huge supporters of Labour. Where this takes us, in a way, Keir Starmer had rebuilt the party's relationship with the Jewish community in 2019 to his credit, I would say.
10: Correct.
9: Definitely to his credit, after the very difficult days under Jeremy Corbyn. This has to be a setback for the governing party's relationship with the Jewish community. And obviously, we all hope what Richard Tice was forecasting there won't happen. And it's incumbent on us all to talk about Israeli policy separate from Jews in this country.
3: Because it's important to point out, Richard Tice, that this was Ed Miliband, flanked by Andy Burnham, but immediately banned by Israel, Jeremy Corbyn. Suddenly, they're all being lumped back in together by the state of Israel.
10: Well, understandably, the Israeli government is furious because of the language that's been used, and I just think that the consequences You know, this will escalate. Of course, what happens when things escalate is you increase the division, and you increase the division on our streets.
9: Chris. Damon Emily Thornberry, Labour MP, I get that, but she also, she chairs the Cross-Party Foreign Affairs Select Committee. She says that her committee has unanimously called for this ban in the report, their report more than a year ago, and they've continually raised this issue as a cross-party committee in the House of Commons. So it's not just Ed Miliband going out on his own, it's other members of that committee too from different parties. So, you know, you're saying it's a Labour issue, Labour politics, Greens, Islamists. It's also quite
10: well, as I touched on earlier,
9: by that all-party committee.
10: It's a cross-party committee, and of course, reform are not allowed on any select committee anywhere in the House of Commons, which is a separate disgraceful issue. But look, it's primarily the Labour Party and the Lib Dems. That's where the anti-Semitism steams away. And yes, but at least Keir Starmer had resisted that pressure from Thornberry's committee. But now, of course, it's all boiled over.
13: Richard Tice, thank you for joining us straight from Chamber. Appreciate your time. Chris Hope, a huge day in British politics. We'll have more from you throughout the rest of the show. Thank you to you both. Gentlemen, still to come.
14: To those who finance or facilitate illegal settlements, let me say this. You will face the full force of UK sanctions.
13: Yeah, this afternoon, of course, we'll return to the huge breaking news. Israel has announced that it is closing Britain's consulate in Jerusalem after Labour unveiled a package of sanctions on West Bank settlements. And breaking news, 11 parliamentarians have been banned from Israel. That's next here on GB News, Britain's number one news channel.
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19: Oleksandr Usyk's manager has dismissed Tyson Fury's call for a trilogy fight with the Ukrainian amid uncertainty surrounding a long-awaited showdown with Anthony Joshua. Negotiations for Fury to face Joshua have stalled because of a dispute over where the all-British heavyweight contest would be staged, prompting Fury to suggest he could pursue another opponent. The former world champion subsequently called for a third meeting with Usyk, who beat him twice on points in 2024. However, Sergey Lapin insisted Usyk is not Tyson's backup plan, with a third clash ruled out. That's the latest sport. For more, go to gbnews.com.
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3: Welcome back. Time is 4:27. You're with me, Martin Daubney, here on GB News. And just a reminder of that breaking news, huge story from this afternoon. Israel's foreign minister has said that Israel will close the UK's East Jerusalem consulate amid sanctions rows and calls the UK government, quote, hostile. Earlier on today, of course, Ed Miliband, our new foreign minister, accused Israeli settlers in the West Bank of ethnic cleansing, a significant break from the policy of the previous Labour government.
0: Deputy Speaker, ethnic cleansing is defined by the UN as a purposeful policy designed by one ethnic or religious group to remove by violent and terror-inspiring means the civilian population of another ethnic or religious group from certain geographic areas. The British government agrees that there is ethnic cleansing of Palestinians in areas of the West Bank perpetrated by settler terrorists. And all too often, the Israeli government has turned a blind eye to this, and worse, members of it have made statements and taken actions to support the forced displacement of Palestinians.
3: Well, it's all kicking off, that's for sure. This is now escalating into a full-blown diplomatic war. I'm delighted to be joined in the studio by the former Attorney General, Sir Michael Ellis. And, of course, I'm still joined by GB News' political editor, Chris Hope. Sir Michael, let's turn to you first. Student politic made real politic, and there's been an immediate real-world response.
1: Martin, this is a catastrophe for British international relations. It's going to be a stain on British foreign policy for decades to come, long after these here today, gone tomorrow politicians are long out of the airwaves. Look, let's look at it, how it's going to affect the UK. Your viewers are going to be interested in what effect is it going to have on British people? Well, let's look at what this government has done today to blow up its relations with Israel, a country that is the eighth biggest investor in the world, to the United Kingdom when you look at it from a European context. It is also, Israel is also behind no fewer than 16 foreign direct investment programs this year with the United Kingdom. That's more than any other G7 country per capita. Now, Israel has the 25th biggest economy in the world. Bear in mind, there's nearly 200 countries in the world. Its economy is the 25th largest, despite having about a population of about the 100th largest. And its economy is growing 5% this year. 5%. That is astronomical growth compared with British growth of 0.1%. So, what's happening here is, in order to win votes, this government wishes to get votes back from Gaza independence. It wishes to get votes back from the Greens. It does that by performing nakedly anti-Israel policies. And the consequence of that is going to be bad for Palestinians, by the way, and it's going to be damaging to Palestinian workers in the region, but also it's going to be damaging for the UK economy, not least because Florida's diplomatic representatives, their elected representatives, have said that Florida law and the law of 40 other American states says that Britain may now itself be boycotted. Michael, that's the cost of this.
9: Very well, the Foreign Affairs Committee in the House of Commons has been calling for a comprehensive set of sanctions targeting illegal Israeli settlements. That's all that's happening here. You can't give any further credence than that. You know this is what a cross-party committee of MPs has been calling for. Yes, the UK government has stepped up to that call. So you can't, it's unfair on the government to say it's a biased call.
1: Well, it's the consequence of their actions. If you look at it neutrally, it doesn't really matter whether you agree with the Foreign Affairs Committee or
9: it's
1: not.
9: It's cross-party, though.
1: Dominated by Labour. Foreign Affairs Committees have made lots of suggestions about lots of countries around the world for decades. They're not always followed by the government of the day. This is going to have a massive consequence. If you look at what the Florida representatives alone have said, there are 40 American states which have laws. This is not a preference. These are American laws that were brought in order to counter the Arab League boycotts of Israel. And by the way, the Arab League doesn't do boycotts of Israel anymore. In fact, they don't even boycott settlements. So Britain is actually being more aggressive than Arab countries about this. So now American states will potentially impose boycotts on British companies as a quid pro quo for what this government is doing in order to win votes. And by the way, in my opinion, that won't even work either, because you can't ever satisfy those people who hate Jews and hate Israel as much as many of these people.
9: You're conflating the two things, Israel and Jews, and that's part of the problem.
1: That's because bad actors also conflate them. You only have to go on X, formerly Twitter. You only have to see what happens in the international arena. It's not what politicians claim or what they think.
9: Okay.
1: It's actually what bad actors feel, and they don't make a differentiation.
9: It's also worth pointing out, when we look at the party breakdown of the 11 parliamentarians who've been effectively banned from Israel today, there are five from the Green Party, three from the Labour Party, two your party, that's Corbyn's mob, or independent, and one independent. So it is, in a sense, a cross-party ban, not just targeted at the Labour Party. And we run through some of those names. Of course, Jeremy Corbyn, Zara Sultana, they're both your party. Naz Shah, Labour. Diane Abbott, Labour. Hannah Spencer, Green, recently elected, of course. Carla Denyer, Green. Sean Berry, Green. Ellie Chowns, Green. John McDonnell, Independent. Richard Bergen, Labour. And Adrian Ramsey, Green. So it does give credence to the fact this is a cross-party ban, not just a Labour Party.
1: Yes, I think the Israelis have said these are people who deny our country the right to exist. So, well, frankly, why should they allow people into their country who don't even think that the country should exist? In some cases, in other cases, they're extremely hostile. Look, just because Britain has lost control of its borders doesn't mean that Israel and other countries should not have proper control over theirs. They have an absolute right to let people in or not let people in as they see fit, just like any other country does. But perhaps more importantly than this, Ed Miliband was on talking, lecturing Israel about turning a blind eye to wrongdoing in what's called the West Bank, Judea and Samaria. Well, what about, I remember a decade ago or more with Ed Miliband and Syria, when frankly the Labour Party did nothing to counter Assad's chemical weapons use against his own people in Syria. The consequence of that, talk about turning a blind eye, was the loss of vast numbers of people and the mistreatment of those people by the Syrian regime, because they weren't taught a lesson when they used
9: chemical weapons. And you were in the House when it happened.
1: I was in the House when
9: David Cameron could not forgive Ed Miliband for lacking of the 2014, I think, or 2013. Can I ask you a question? As a historian of politics, can you remember any time in history when 11 members of Parliament have been banned from one country?
1: No, I can't. And the fact is, this is unprecedented. Yeah. Perhaps even more damaging, though, will be to the British, will be the closure of its consulate in East Jerusalem, which has been supporting the Palestinians. That tells you this very quickly. It tells you this government is not interested in actually supporting Palestinians. It's interested in punishing Jews and punishing Israel.
9: So, my guys, Chris O, thank you very much. We'll keep the story rolling in, of course, as it breaks. But first, it's time for your latest news headlines. And here's Sophia Wensler.
6: Martin, thank you. Headlines at 4:35. The Israeli government will close the UK's consulate in Jerusalem in reaction to the UK sanctions, according to Israel's foreign minister. 11 MPs have also been banned from travelling to Israel, including Jeremy Corbyn and Diane Abbott. It comes after the Foreign Secretary, Ed Miliband, confirmed the UK will ban the import of goods from illegal Israeli settlements in occupied West Bank. Flights at London Heathrow and airports have been grounded till at least 7 p.m, with passengers warned to expect delays owing to a technical issue with air traffic control. All other airports in the UK are also facing major delays, with Birmingham, Manchester and Edinburgh also reporting issues. The UK will expand sanctions on Iran in an effort to curb the country's nuclear ambitions and other hostile activity. The measures will further restrict Iran's ability to access UK financial services, enhance Britain's ability to sanction Iranian ships. An inquiry into the deadly Nottingham attacks has heard the death of students Barnaby Webber, killed, was potentially preventable. Barnaby, along with Grace O'Malley Kumar and Ian Coates, were killed by Valdo Calicane in 2023. Thieves have broken into the Renoir Museum in southern France, stealing four artworks by the French Impressionist painter before dropping two as they fled. It took place in the town of Cancimer on the French Riviera. The estimated value of the stolen art was £7.7 million. You're up to date on GB News. Now it's back to Martin.
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7: Hello again, very good day to you. This is your GB News weather forecast from the Met Office. There are plenty of blustery showers around at the moment, but as we go overnight into tomorrow, they are gradually going to ease. That's because there's high pressure to the west of us, and that's going to push its way in. As it does so, it will clear away the low pressure that's bringing the blustery, showery weather currently, and it will also help clear the front that's bringing persistent rain in the southeast at the moment. So, through this evening, yes, a fair few showers to watch out for. Some heavy thundery ones in the north and some blustery winds, but all of that should ease overnight with some clear skies for most. Still some showers continuing here and there. Now, where we get a bit of shelter from the breeze, temperatures are going to drop a bit lower than they have done through recent nights. Low single figures, perhaps, in some parts of Scotland. Can't even rule out a touch of grass frost in the most prone areas. But first thing tomorrow morning, yes, a fresh start to the day. A bit of cloud, some showers across some central eastern areas, a bit brighter further northwest and towards the south. A fairly bright start for Northern Ireland, but can't rule out a few showers. And then watch out for some showers pushing in across parts of Wales, perhaps feeding into some northwestern parts of England, the Midlands perhaps, and also the West Country. Elsewhere, largely dry, just some showers clinging onto some North Sea coastal parts. And these could linger for a little while through the day. Lots of bright weather through the morning tomorrow. Perhaps a bit more cloud developing into the afternoon, especially for England, Wales, and parts of Northern Ireland. More sunshine for Scotland, and here it is going to feel a fair bit warmer than today. The winds will be markedly lighter, and with that sunshine as well, yes, a more pleasant feel perhaps. Into the evening, staying largely fine, the cloud breaking up here and there, which means we are in for a bit of a chilly night through into Thursday morning, but Thursday itself should start largely fine in the east, but wet weather arriving from the west, and more wet weather, especially to the northwest on Saturday. Bye-bye.
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8: 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The M27 eastbound is closed between junctions 2 and 3 in Romsey, with Rhoynham services closed. The M25 clockwise is affected by a collision between junctions 26 and 27 in Waltham Abbey. The M1 northbound is affected by a collision at junction 35 in Chapeltown. In Scotland, the A92 is closed in both directions between Preston and Tullis Russell roundabouts in Glenrothes. And on the trains, Cross Country and Great Western Railway services are disrupted between Cheltenham Spa and Bristol Parkway until 18 Warehouse, with delays of up to 45 minutes. For more travel news, go to gbnews.com.
3: Welcome back. 20 to 5. More breaking news for you this afternoon. A significant story. Airports across the UK are being brought to a complete standstill as a technical issue with air traffic control systems affects the UK's airspace. An incredible breaking news story. Mayhem for those trying to get out of the country. Joining us now from Heathrow Airport is GB News' reporter Sam Francis and also GB News reporter Isabel Fekulag, who is there for us at Southampton Airport. Sam Francis, let's get to you first. Hundreds of flights have been grounded. Complete bedlam. Bring us up to speed.
23: Yeah, good afternoon, Martin, from Heathrow Airport, where normally on an afternoon like this, we'd be showing you pictures of flights heading off, taking off west over the capital. But today, not the case. They are far from that. They're grounded. We've just heard, in fact, confirmation from Flight Radar 24, a very popular tracking website that says 200 flights already cancelled up and down the country so far today. And they're estimating that number will continue to climb well into this evening, as you say, that NATS issue, that technical issue from the UK's air traffic control system causing major disruption up and down the country, not just here at Heathrow behind me, but also the 15 other airports across the country, including Birmingham, Manchester, Edinburgh, and indeed where the other reporters are at Southampton this morning with Isabel. We'll come across the local impact in just a few minutes. But the main warning this afternoon is not just the delays and cancellations. implications, but also the significant knock-on effect, which we know will extend well into this evening, at least until 7 o'clock this evening. And an airport of this size, of course, at Heathrow, the largest here in the UK and one of the most popular and populous across the globe, delays like this spread incredibly quickly. Just to give you a sense of the scale and the impact that this will have, some 650 planes taking off daily here, and last year alone 84 million passengers using this airport. So when departures like this hit and cancellations come about, the knock-on effect is significant, and that dreaded delayed sign at the departure gate that appears in red on the board is not the only problem. It also disrupts flights, puts crews out of their position, and disrupts those all-important connections too for people trying to make flights across the globe. Just a simple quick scan, in fact, of social media, and you start to get a sense of just how significant the disruption is this afternoon. Here's what someone had to say who's on board a plane as we speak, saying on Twitter, "I've been stuck on a plane for the last 3 hours. We're still on the tarmac. I'm trying to get home. Flights, though, still landing," he says, but no confirmation as to what this technical problem is or indeed what has caused it. Now, that said, we have just heard from the NATS officials saying that it's an issue with their flight processing system. And as I say, 200 flights already cancelled so far this afternoon. It's worth noting, though, this is not an airport problem. It is an issue with the air traffic control system. But what we don't yet have is a full explanation of just how many flights will be affected over the rest of this afternoon and perhaps into the rest of this week too. But we can hear more from Isabel now, who's down in Southampton.
3: San Francis, high drama there as flights grounded at Heathrow. Let's get straight now to Southampton. Isabel Fakulak brings up to speed.
5: Well, yes, this technical issue is causing major disruptions in regional airports across the country. As Sam said, around 200 flights were cancelled this afternoon because of that UK air traffic control technical issue, and that number is expected to rise. Now, here at Southampton Airport, I just spoke to some passengers who had been told to arrive here as normal, but when they got here, they just walked in and found out, alongside most other people inside the airport, that their flights were cancelled. They've said that they've been told to carry on with their day and to check online for more updates and to find alternatives. They were very angry, and they said that that was mirrored by most of the people inside the airport. You can imagine, as you're getting ready to go off on holiday, it's never what you want to hear. Now, an AGS spokesperson who run and operates Southampton Airport alongside Glasgow Airport and Aberdeen Airport, they said that the technical issue affecting NATS air traffic control services is causing disruption to some flight departures. As a result, some services operating to and from our airports may experience days. Now, this is the same in Belfast City, who have said that there's also some disruption, as well as Manchester Airport Group, all over the country. Now, recovery from these disruptions to flights leaving the UK caused by this air traffic control issue will take some time, NATS has said, after some 200 flights were cancelled.
3: Thank you very much indeed, Isabel Fakulak there for us at Southampton Airport. We'll be joined the next hour by a gentleman who's had to get off a flight after 4 hours. If I was him, I'd be buying shares in Wetherspoons. And look, another reason that Diane Abbott and Jeremy Corbyn won't be going to fly today to Tel Aviv. Thank you very much indeed. Now, still to come on today's show.
11: To those who finance or facilitate illegal settlements, let me say this. You will face the full force of UK sanctions.
3: We'll, of course, return to the huge breaking news story this afternoon. Israel has announced that it is now closing Britain's consulate in Jerusalem after Labour unveiled a package of sanctions on West Bank settlements. 11 MPs also banned from Israel as a diplomatic war breaks out. That's next here on GB News.
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3: Ten to five. Welcome back. Breaking news this afternoon. Israel's foreign minister has said that Israel will close the UK's East Jerusalem consulate amid a sanctions row and calls the UK government hostile early today. Ed Miliband, the foreign secretary, accused Israeli settlers in the West Bank of ethnic cleansing, a significant break from the policy of the previous Labour government. Let's now speak with the founder of What's Left Media, and that's Freddie Felton. Freddie, welcome to the show. A pleasure to have your company. A full-blown diplomatic row has broken out here between Britain and Israel. What's your take?
26: Well, look, it is highly regrettable that we've got to this stage, but Ed Miliband had no choice, right? The settlement violence that's been happening in the West Bank is absolutely egregious, and it cannot be seen for the UK on the global stage to be having an ally committing acts of ethnic cleansing. This has been a long time coming, I'm afraid. And look, I don't want to see a breakdown in relations between the UK and Israel. But what's been clear since October 7th is that Netanyahu and his government have had no interest in reining in the settlers who've gone on to commit acts of violence, terrorist violence, according to the US ambassador to Israel. And now the government has finally decided to take a stand.
3: But Freddie, there has been a full-blown diplomatic escalation here. 11 British parliamentarians have been banned from Israel. A consulate has been closed. Now, these actions have had immediate consequences.
26: Of course they've had immediate consequences. I mean, look, we don't want a diplomatic blowout between the UK and Israel. I don't think that's on anybody's list of things that we want to achieve. But I think it's really clear that the UK has said enough is enough when it comes to what is happening in the West Bank. We have seen expansion of settler violence, which has got much worse in recent days. We've seen videos on news feeds of settlers celebrating land that they have taken from Palestinian people. We have seen Palestinian people being driven from their homes in fear of violent reprisal. Enough is enough.
3: Freddie, do you think that the subtlety of the situation could be lost on some people here? For example, Richard Tice was on the show, and his claim was that this will play out with extremists on British soil. Israel is bad. Israel, as a nation, is guilty of ethnic cleansing. Israel, as a state, is a terrorist state. And that could lead to a rise in anti-Semitism on British soil.
26: We don't want to see a rise on anti-Semitism on British soil, and it's not about holding people collectively responsible. We know that that is a war crime, you know, with what's happened in Gaza. So, look, what we need to be clear about here on the West Bank is that these are Israeli settlers, not the entire population, but acting with impunity in expanding their settlements and expanding in their violence. They are taking land away from Palestinian people who have been under illegal occupation, and that simply is ethnic cleansing. That is everybody's, you know, definition of ethnic cleansing. That is exactly what is happening right now. And it has been a really long time, actually, that the UK has not called out this behaviour, perhaps because we wanted to pursue more diplomatic means of being able to see a better outcome. But clearly, this has not been achieved. And so the Foreign Secretary has had no choice but to, alongside 12 of our allies, make a very clear statement that we will be sanctioning anybody who is involved in business relations in the West Bank. It seems to me an obvious a moral necessity.
3: Okay, Freddie Feltham, thank you very much, the founder of What's Left Media. Quick reaction from you, Sir Michael Ellis. You were listening into what was said there by Freddie.
0: Martin, Kemi Badenoch has written something in the Jewish Chronicle this afternoon, which is headlined, Labour's Anti-Israel Obsession Shows It Hasn't Changed. Martin, Kemi Badenoch has written something in the Jewish Chronicle this afternoon, which is headlined, Labour's Anti-Israel Obsession Shows It Hasn't Changed Since Jeremy.

0: in what was for 4,000 years, of course, a Jewish area, and what for 19 years was a Palestinian area.
1: Thank you so much, Les. More from you in the next hour. Coming up next, Israel's foreign minister has said that Israel will close the UK's East Jerusalem consulate amid sanctions rows, and 11 parliamentarians from Britain, including Jeremy Corbyn and Diane Abbott, banned from Israel. That's next.
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3: Hello again. Very good day to you. This is your GB News weather forecast from the Met Office. There are plenty of blustery showers around at the moment, but as we go overnight into tomorrow, they are gradually going to ease. That's because there's high pressure to the west of us, and that's going to push its way in. As it does so, it will clear away the low pressure that's bringing the blustery, showery weather currently, and it will also help clear the front that's bringing persistent rain in the southeast at the moment. So, through this evening, yes, a fair few showers to watch out for. Some heavy thundery ones in the north and some blustery winds, but all of that should ease overnight with some clear skies for most. Still some showers continuing here and there. Now, where we get a bit of shelter from the breeze, temperatures are going to drop a bit lower than they have done through recent nights. Low single figures, perhaps, in some parts of Scotland. Can't even rule out a touch of grass frost in the most prone areas. But first thing tomorrow morning, yes, a fresh start to the day. A bit of cloud, some showers across some central eastern areas, a bit brighter further northwest and towards the south. A fairly bright start for Northern Ireland, but can't rule out a few showers. And then watch out for some showers pushing in across parts of Wales, perhaps feeding into some northwestern parts of England, the Midlands perhaps, and also the West Country. Elsewhere, largely dry, just some showers clinging onto some North Sea coastal parts. And these could linger for a little while through the day. Lots of bright weather through the morning tomorrow. Perhaps a bit more cloud developing into the afternoon, especially for England, Wales, and parts of Northern Ireland. More sunshine for Scotland, and here it is going to feel a fair bit warmer than today. The winds will be markedly lighter, and with that sunshine as well, yes, a more pleasant feel perhaps. Into the evening, staying largely fine, the cloud breaking up here and there, which means we are in for a bit of a chilly night through into Thursday morning, but Thursday itself should start largely fine in the east, but wet weather arriving from the west, and more wet weather, especially to the northwest on Saturday. Bye-bye.
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5: Good afternoon, this is the latest AI travel news from gbnews.com. The M25 anti-clockwise is affected by an incident at Junction 6 in Godstone, and the M25 clockwise has a lane closure between Junctions 5 and 6 in Sevenoaks. The M6 southbound has a lane closure at Junction 3 in Coventry North. In Scotland, the A92 is closed in both directions between Preston Roundabout and Tullis Russell Roundabout in Glenrothes. And on the trains, Great Northern and Thames Link services are facing major disruption between Hitchin and Cambridge until 19 count, with delays and cancellations still possible for up to 60 minutes. For more travel news, go to gbnews.com.
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0: 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Entrance must be 18 or over. Lines close at 4 p.m. on the 23rd of October. 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
2: Very, very good afternoon to you. It's 5 p.m. Well, welcome to the Martin Daubney Show here on GB News, broadcasting for you until 6 p.m. A very busy breaking news show this afternoon. And here's what's coming up on today's menu.
3: Those who finance or facilitate illegal settlements, let me say this, you will face the full force of UK sanctions.
2: Major breaking news this afternoon. Israel has announced that it is closing Britain's consulate in Jerusalem after the Labour Party unveiled a package of sanctions on West Bank settlements. And the Israeli government has also banned 12 MPs, 12 British parliamentarians, from entering the country, including Jeremy Corbyn and Diane Abbott.
4: Well, this is without doubt a powerful response from the Israeli government. The Israeli foreign minister accusing the UK government of being a hostile one that is systematically working against Israel.
2: Huge diplomatic row breaking out and elsewhere. More chaos. This time, more breaking news this afternoon. Major airport disruption. Airports across the UK are being brought to a complete standstill as a technical issue with air traffic control systems affects the UK's airspace. Welcome to the show. It's a pleasure to have your company. Bedlam between Britain and Israel. 12 parliamentarians banned after Ed Miliband in chamber accused the West Bank Israeli settlers of ethnic cleansing and terrorism. An immediate response from Tel Aviv, with diplomats being banned, consulates being closed, and 12 parliamentarians being banned from travelling to Israel altogether. And I fear that's just the beginning of that. And meanwhile, elsewhere, chaos once again at British airports, this time at Heathrow, at Gatwick, airports all across the nation. It appears to be another software glitch. You know, technology is meant to make life easier. Is it actually doing the opposite? Huge amount of breaking news to get through. We'll have all of that on today's show, plus lots of expert analysis. Get in touch as usual ways. GBnews.com/your say is the way to do so, or scan the QR code on your screens now. But now, with the very busy news headlines, let's get to Sophia Wensler.
5: Martin, thank you. Our headlines at 5:02. The Israeli government will close the UK's consulate in Jerusalem in reaction to the UK sanctions, according to Israel's foreign minister. It comes after Ed Miliband announced sanctions on Israeli settlements in occupied West Bank, accusing illegal settlers of ethnic cleansing and its government of turning a blind eye. The Foreign Secretary has confirmed a ban on the import of goods produced in Jewish settlements and criminalised UK citizens owning property there. Chief Rabbi Ephraim Mervis has said it represents a dark day for British Jews and will further embolden those who use hatred as a weapon against the community. All settlements are illegal under international law, although Israel has recently opened tenders for 1,200 new homes in the occupied territory. President Isaac Herzog has called the restrictions a grave miscalculation. Mr. Miliband, though, says the sanctions will go beyond a ban on trade.
6: And as part of this regime, we will go further. We will take action against specific companies and individuals who provide services such as construction, infrastructure, financing, or real estate for settlement expansion. So to those who finance or facilitate illegal settlements, let me say this. You will face the full force of UK sanctions. Settlements are illegal. They should not be promoted in our country.
5: Meanwhile, Ed Miliband's Israeli counterpart, Gideon Saar, has accused the Foreign Secretary of telling outrageous lies in Parliament. The US has warned of repercussions, and the Conservatives say the move is purely performative, with Shadow Foreign Secretary Tom Tugendhat declaring that the Foreign Office knows that the policies are wrong.
7: This government is pressing on in haste, despite warnings from the Honourable Member for Bury St Edmunds on the benches opposite, and from the government's own reviewer of terror legislation, that turning Israel into a pariah will risk sectarian division in our own country and risk a further rise in anti-Semitic violence on our own streets.
5: Recovery from disruptions to flights leaving the UK caused by an air traffic control issue will take some time to clear, according to NATS. Flight monitoring website Flight Radar 24 said some 200 flights were cancelled due to the ongoing issue, with that number expected to rise. Flights at London Heathrow and Gatwick airports have been grounded till at least 7 p.m, with passengers warned to expect delays. All other airports in the UK are also facing major delays, with Birmingham, Manchester and Edinburgh reporting issues. NATS, the UK air traffic control company, said, "We have implemented a fix and our flight system is starting to recover. We are continuing to work closely with our airline and airport customers on recovery." The UK will expand sanctions against Iran in an effort to curb the country's nuclear ambitions and other hostile activity. The Foreign Office says it will reimpose sanctions that were lifted as part of the 2015 Iran nuclear deal signed by President Obama, which the US subsequently withdrew from under Donald Trump. The measures will further restrict Iran's ability to access UK financial services, enhance Britain's ability to sanction Iranian ships, and expand trade prohibitions to sectors including energy, software, and gold. An inquiry into the deadly Nottingham attacks has heard the death of one of the students killed was potentially preventable. Barnaby Webber, along with Grace O'Malley Kumar and Ian Coates, were killed by Valdo Calicane in 2023. Calicane was diagnosed with paranoid schizophrenia in 2020 and has been detained under mental health laws four times. The hearing was told a more rapid administration of blood products could have increased Barnaby's chances of survival. The three-month-long inquiry has been told of a series of failings by police, mental health services and other public authorities. Prince George is starting the next stage of his education with his first day at Eton College in Berkshire. George is following his father, the Prince of Wales, and uncle, the Duke of Sussex, in attending the elite public school. Eton College has taught 20 British prime ministers and costs around £65,000 a year in fees. Separately, a spokesperson for the Duke and Duchess of Sussex says they were surprised by a new letter from King Charles, clarifying their status as non-working members of the royal family. The letter makes clear Harry and Meghan will remain private citizens who will not use their royal titles or carry out official engagements. You're up to date on GB News. Now it's back to Martin.
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2: Thank you, Sophia. Breaking news at the top of the 5 o'clock. Israel's foreign minister has said that Israel will close the UK's East Jerusalem consulate amid sanctions rounds that are escalating and calls the UK government, quotes, hostile. Now, earlier on today, of course, Ed Miliband accused Israeli settlers in the West Bank of ethnic cleansing and a significant break from the policy of the previous Labour government. Well, let's now bring in GB News' Home and Security Editor Mark White. Mark, Ed Miliband's rhetoric in the Parliament having a very, very real and very swift real-world impact. This is now turning into a full-blown diplomatic incident.
4: Yes, and it was notable, of course, that Prime Minister Andy Burnham was sat right next to Ed Miliband, nodding along as he effectively accused the Israeli government of turning a blind eye to ethnic cleansing, using this sort of genocidal rhetoric, as he said that Israeli settler terrorists were forcing Palestinians out of their homes in what effectively amounted to ethnic cleansing. And then, of course, announced these sanctions, including sanctions against settlers in the West Bank on the products that they might try to sell to the UK. But Israel, of course, it was announced through their foreign minister, Gideon Saar, was very quick to respond to this with a retaliatory set of announcements. And they described as well the UK government as a hostile one that was systematically working against Israel. He accused the UK of blatant interference in the electoral process because, of course, it comes just ahead of the general election in Israel, and also said it would contribute to the rise in anti-Semitism. In fact, we've just heard from the chief rabbi here in the UK saying that this is a dark day for British Jews that will further embolden anti-Semites. And the reason that the chief rabbi is saying this, Martin, is because whatever Ed Miliband might say in the Commons and tell us all about his Jewishness, the Islamist extremists, when they are carrying out acts against Israel in support of Gaza and Palestinians, they are not making that distinction that this has nothing to do with the British Jewish community. They are ramming vehicles into synagogues in Manchester and killing worshippers there, setting firebombs off in Golders Green in North London against Jewish targets. That's what they are seeing, and that's why there's real concern that what might happen here, Martin, as a direct response to this, is more sectarianism in this country and more direct targeting of the Jewish community.
2: Thank you very much indeed, Mark Wyatt, for bringing us up to speed. Appreciate that. Thank you. Now, let's run through now that list of the 12 individuals banned from entering Israel, including 11 members of parliament. The full list is this: Jeremy Corbyn, MP, Zahra Sultana, MP, Fahad Ansari, he's the director of the Riverway to the Sea, Naz Shah, MP, Diane Abbott, MP, Hannah Spencer, MP, Carla Denyer, MP, Sean Berry, MP, Eddie Chowns, MP, John McDonnell, Member of Parliament, Richard Bergen, MP, and Adrian Ramsey, MP. Worth noting there, five of those parliamentarians from the Green Party, two from your party, Independent, three from the Labour Party. Let's get now to the studio to have a conversation about this. I'm delighted to be joined by GB News' political editor Chris Hope, the former chair of Labour Friends of Israel, Lord Steve McCabe, and the former Attorney General, Sir Michael Ellis. Gentlemen, welcome to you all. Chris, I'm going to start with you. An incredible, astonishing and swift rejection of 12 British citizens there, including 11 members of Parliament. Have you ever seen anything like this?
9: I never have done. It is quite extraordinary. I think it's unprecedented in our history as a parliamentary democracy. I can see off camera Michael Ellis, who knows his history better than me, saying that is the case. I'm looking for a reaction now from these individuals. Now, the one non-MP on that list, Fahad Ansari, Stop the Gaza Genocide, he says this: I am neither British nor an MP, but I do take this as a badge of honour.
2: Yeah.
9: Well, they're pretty sure I'm already a persona non grata in the apartheid state. So it is entrenching positions. Concerns about what this means for British Jews, because Israel foreign policy is distinct from British Jews, as it always should be. But the Tories are worried concerns earlier about the safety of British Jews. What will happen next? We heard earlier from Richard Tyson on your programme saying there could be blood on your hands about Ed Miliband if there are any reprisals in the UK towards British Jews.
2: Lord Steve McCabe, former chair of Labour Friends of Israel. The Labour Party had come a long way under Keir Starmer in ridding itself, purging itself, you could say, of the problems of the hard left. Those problems today have come crashing back home to roost. Are you disappointed about what's happened today?
10: Well, I think this is a bad judgment, and I think there could be lots of repercussions. the decision to do this just before the Israeli elections doesn't make any sense to me. If the hope is to influence Israeli public opinion, then it's hardly likely to encourage the liberal left in Israel. It's much more likely to encourage the hard right. And it strikes me, essentially, it's about trying to satisfy the demands of a relatively small anti-Israel group in this country who've kind of seduced some fellow travellers. Maybe Andy Burnham would have been better concentrating his first 100 days on domestic policies, which I think the bulk of the British people care much more about.
2: But I wonder if that's what this is about, you know, Steve. Just when you look at the naked politics of this, is this a Labour Party trying to shore away the Green vote? It's trying to secure the kind of Lib Dem vote that has this same sympathy. Are they giving up on border control? Are they giving up on controlling immigration, saying, do you know what, our vote lies with the Greens, with the Lib Dems, with the left of the Labour Party? Is this naked politics and hang the consequences with Israel?
10: Well, if it is, it's a very rash and perhaps silly move. I mean, to be honest, I don't think that's where the bulk of public opinion is. I think this is an issue that belongs to a much smaller group of people. But, you know, I mean, we heard the Chancellor yesterday saying that he wanted growth. Well, actually, you know, breaking ranks with a significant trading partner is hardly the best way to encourage growth. It's a rash move. It could have all sorts of unforeseen consequences. 1 in 7 of our drugs for the NHS come from Teva, the Israeli pharmaceutical company, at very favourable prices. It's not a smart thing to do. Nobody agrees with illegal settlements and with the arguments of a small number of violent settlers in the West Bank. But this is taking a sledgehammer to crack a nut.
2: Steve, let's cut down to, I think, the chilling words of the chief rabbi, who said this will endanger British Jews. Now, as the former chair of Labour Friends of Israel, is this today sending out a message to British Jews that the Labour Party is no friend of them?
10: Well, we're on the verge of significant Jewish festivals. I think, I think the timing is terrible. I don't think there is any intention on the part of Ed Miliband or the government, and I think he tried to make that clear in his statement, to endanger British Jews. But we cannot be, you know, there are people in this country who are brutally anti-Semitic, and what encouragement they take from this is a different matter.
2: Okay, thank you very much. Michael Ayres, I'll come to you in a moment's time, because I want to get to my next guest now down the line. That's the chair of the Young National Jewish Assembly, and that's Michael Rowe. Michael, welcome to the show. It's a pleasure to have your company. May I ask you that same question we heard from the chief rabbi there, saying he believes this will imperil British Jews. Are you afraid today about after what's been said in Parliament?
11: Well, good afternoon. We are deeply concerned by what's happened today. This is a breakdown of the relationship between the United Kingdom and the Middle East's only democracy, and the Middle East and the world's only Jewish state. So let's be very clear. The British Jews today feel that they are the target of these sanctions and of these measures that the government has rashly decided to introduce. May I say rashly, because they were warned about the consequences. Israel, I know for a fact, warned the British government about what would happen. It was quite clear that these sanctions would not only have the impact that Lord McCabe was talking about there in terms of drugs in the NHS, in terms of trade in the UK, but it would have a direct impact on the safety of British Jews. And we know that anti-Semitism is now at record highs. We know that attacks on British Jews in our capital and across the country have unfortunately been increasing over the last couple of years. And I'm very, very regretful to say the fact that I think this would only lead to further attacks, and we are deeply concerned about those.
2: You know, I was struck by the reaction there of one of the individuals on this ban list saying he'll take it as a badge of honour. Do you think that's the case? You know, we've got 11 members of Parliament here, including Jeremy Corbyn. This will probably please their fans. They'll probably be delighted.
11: Well, unfortunately, this whole move has taken place in order to placate some extremists that we see in British politics, and unfortunately, in order for the Labour Party to regain some votes from the Green Party, which they have lost. This is not a sensible way to making policy. It's not a sensible way to be doing diplomacy. And in fact, it seems that the government is making policy against the advice not only of the FCDO, but also against the advice of many across the spectrum in British politics. It seems to me that the British government is making policy based on what it hears on the mainstream media from the BBC and others, and its facts are completely, well, its claimed facts are completely incorrect. I mean, just to point out one contradiction in the government's measure, that in Judea and Samaria over the last few years, the amount of Arabs living there has grown. We see that many Arab workers are reliant on the trade that comes from Judea and Samaria into the UK and into other countries. And these measures are only going to have an adverse effect on those individuals and on trade in general, which is not going to help anyone. It's not going to further the course for peace, and it's not going to further our economic and our diplomatic ties in the Middle East as a whole. So I think
2: if I may interject momentarily, Jeremy Corbyn has made a public comment. I'd like to get your response to that. Chris, what's Corbyn said?
9: Yeah, Michael, here it is. What Jeremy Corbyn, the former leader of the Labour Party, says about his ban from Israel tonight. He says this: I have visited all parts of Palestine on several occasions where I have witnessed the horrors of occupation, as well as the resilience and humanity of the Palestinian people. They are the ones who suffer from Israel's apartheid. It's their freedom, which is egregiously curtailed alongside thousands of Palestinian refugees who are denied their right to return. As the world wakes up to the genocide of Gaza, it is shocking that Israel continues to deny entry to UN investigators and international journalists. Israel doesn't want the world to see what it's doing, but we can never give up on our attempts to expose the truth. And finally, that is a real scandal. Israel's genocide cannot go unpunished, and I will keep speaking up for peace, freedom and justice for the Palestinian people. Jeremy Corbyn is not at all cowed by the ban by the Israeli government, Michael.
11: Well, there's nothing unexpected there from Mr. Corbyn, who, as we know, as leader of the Labour Party, presided over the worst anti-Semitic crisis we've seen in the United Kingdom probably ever, but certainly for very many years. He, of course, puts out a completely biased statement that doesn't mention October the 7th. He refuses to stand up for the victims of anti-Semitism and of those atrocious terrorist attacks that took place. And frankly, it's disgraceful that he was ever able to lead one of the UK's biggest political parties. And frankly, he should be looking at both sides of the argument and not rushing into this rhetoric that we hear from him all the time.
2: Okay, Michael Rowe, the chair of the Young National Jewish Assembly. We have to leave it there. Thank you for joining us this afternoon. I want to get to Sir Michael Ellis now for some response there. Ed Miliband saying this was ethnic cleansing from settler terrorists. Jeremy Corbyn going nuclear, saying it's genocide, saying it's apartheid.
12: There's a lot of lies spoken about Israel. They're provably false statements. When one talks about ethnic cleansing, I mean, I think, looking at the arc of history of Srebrenica, I think of Rwanda and Burundi, I think of Armenia, I think of the Holocaust, the Nazi Holocaust. Millions of people killed, hundreds of thousands killed in those conflicts. The settler violence is wrong in the West Bank, but it is a tiny number of people. It doesn't compare to other atrocities going on all over the world. Now, Marco Rubio has just said in the last hour, the American Secretary of State, that this could have implications for the 20-point Gaza peace plan, what the British have done. He's said that obviously we're not going to do what the UK just did. So this is going to have global repercussions that will damage the Palestinians. It'll damage the cause of peace. It is a hostile move by the United Kingdom. It's the actions of an enemy. An enemy is worse than hostility. The UK is acting as an enemy towards Israel, which has one of the fastest growing economies in the world. The chief rabbi does not speak lightly about this being a dark day for British Jews. I think this is a presage, potentially, of Andy Burnham calling a general election, because I think it's motivated by his wish to win votes off the Gaza independents and to win votes off the Greens. I think it warns of a potential early general election, and it will be a lasting historic disgrace if he goes and does that, because we will then know in a month or two's time why he did this.
2: Lawsy McCabe, reaction from you to that point there. This is pure politics.
10: Well, I'm not that convinced that it's about that. I mean, I think these sort of arguments about the settlements have been floating around for a very long time. Ed Miliband has sort of shown his kind of interest in this for some time.
2: But to that point from the chief rabbi there, this is a dark day for British Jews.
10: I think I am worried, as I said, we're about to embark on the Jewish New Year. I am worried that this will give some license to some elements in our society who we should all be fearful of. I accept the Chief Rabbi's views on that, but I come back to the fact that I think this is rash policy making and it will have repercussions that haven't been thought through.
12: And I agree with Steve, if I may. The timing before the Netanyahu election at the end of October is frankly inexplicable. It helps Netanyahu. Why is Burnham doing this and why is he doing it right now? It's extremely suspicious.
2: Okay, thank you very much indeed, Lord Steve McCabe, Chris Hope, Sir Mike Iris. Thank you very much indeed, gentlemen. Now, still to come, and then even more breaking news this afternoon. Airports across the UK are being brought to a total standstill as a technical issue with air traffic control systems grounds UK airspace. Bedlam across Britain. That's next here on GB News, Britain's number one news channel.
13: I've been in Westminster for a long time, but I know that though power may be here, its effect on people's lives is across the whole of the country. We may be where rules are made, but it's where they're implemented that matters. Join me, Jacob Rees-Mogg, for forthright and frank discussion on where Britain has come from, where it's going, and where it will end up. That's State of the Nation, Monday to Thursday, 8 to 9 o'clock. Vox Populi, Vox Dei.
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17: Oleksandr Usyk's manager has dismissed Tyson Fury's call for a trilogy fight with the Ukrainian amid uncertainty surrounding a long-awaited showdown with Anthony Joshua. Negotiations for Fury to face Joshua have stalled because of a dispute over where the all-British heavyweight contest would be staged, prompting Fury to suggest he could pursue another opponent. The former world champion subsequently called for a third meeting with Usyk, who beat him twice on points in 2024. However, Sergey Lapin insisted Usyk is not Tyson's backup plan with a third clash ruled out. That's the latest sport. For more, go to gbnews.com.
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2: 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Time is 5:28 with me, Martin Daubney, here on GB News on a very fast breaking news afternoon. And there's even more. It's this. Airports across the UK are being brought to a complete standstill as a technical issue with air traffic control systems affects the UK's airspace. Well, joining us now from Heathrow Airport is GB News reporter Sam Francis. Sam Francis, total bedlam and Britain being more or less grounded.
19: Yeah, good afternoon, Martin, from a very different scene in the skies above Heathrow Airport. Not a cloud in the sky and not a plane in the sky either. Normally, on a day like today, one plane taking off every 90 seconds here at the capital's busiest airport. That out of an average of 1,300 per day. Today, though, not a single plane taking off at this moment in time. More than 200 across the country already cancelled, according to Flight Tracker 24, that popular website that monitors flights across the country and indeed the globe. And that is due to, as you say, that flight radar issue, part of NATS, the UK's air traffic control system. They say they have now identified the fault and have implemented a fix, but we'll have to wait and see just how long these delays linger on into this evening and indeed into the rest of the week. Heathrow, one of just many airports across the country that have been impacted, including Birmingham, Edinburgh, Newcastle, Southampton and many others, also Gatwick and Stansted here in the capital. The warning though to passengers is, aside from the delays, the knock-on effect at airports, it affects both parking and lounge issues. It impacts the crews. They are then displaced around the airport, flights no longer able to arrive or depart and find places to park. And at an airport of this size, such as Heathrow, delays can spread incredibly quickly. As I say, NATS, the UK's air traffic control system, saying their engineers have now identified the fault, implemented a fix, and they say that the flight system is slowly starting to recover, adding that they are continuing to work closely with the airline and customers on recovery. But important to note that if you are set to fly out today, do check online with your airline. If you find out it's delayed or cancelled, then it's the airline's responsibility to give you information on what to do next.
2: Sam Francis, super reporting there from Heathrow Airport. Thank you very much to you, my friend. Isn't it funny how things were meant to get better from via tech, and yet it always seemed to make things worse? Software gremlins, no one ever held accountable, heaping misery upon thousands of holidaymakers and business people. Astonishing, we seem to be going backwards. Do you ever think sometimes things just used to work better in the good old days? Let's get now to Isabel Fekulak, who joins us from Southampton Airport. Southampton Airport there, Isabel, I'm assuming a pretty similar picture. Everyone's grounded.
20: Yes, good afternoon, Martin. Absolutely. And this major disruption is affecting airports, regional airports all over the country. As we know now, that approximately 4% of all UK flights have been cancelled or delayed. Now, here in Southampton, passengers have been leaving the airport, having just found out that their flights have been cancelled. One passenger told me that the nearby airport hotel is already filled with passengers whose travel plans are now completely up in the air. Now, AGS, who operate Southampton, Glasgow and Aberdeen Airport, have apologised for any inconvenience and advised passengers to check with their online, with their airline about the latest flight information. Well, I spoke to a couple of passengers who had their flights cancelled earlier. Take a listen. So how have you been affected by this NATS technical issue?
21: I had a message on the EasyJet app earlier on today to say that the flight had been delayed but still turn up as normal time, which we've done. Just got in there and we were told the whole flight has been cancelled. Most people in their flights have been cancelled. It's not just ours. And nothing they can do to help. You've got to go back outside, get online, either get another flight.
22: No, you've got to go online yourself and sort it out.
21: No one's there to help you. Just your flight's been cancelled. Get on with it, basically.
20: Well, where were you meant to be going?
21: To the Argav, yeah.
20: Bless you. So what are people in there saying? Is there much...
21: They're all angry. They're all stood outside on their phones, swearing and trying to get other phones other flights from different airports, but I don't know how easy that's going to be, because someone said it's actually on the news at the moment. It's all over. Someone has got into the system and ruined it.
20: Well, this is affecting passengers all over the country in similar ways. London City Airport confirmed it's also experiencing this disruption. They've also asked passengers to check their flight status before travelling. Belfast City Airport also warned of the disruption, as well as Manchester Airport Group, the company that operates Manchester Airport, Stansted Airport and East Midlands Airport. They said all three airports have been affected by the air traffic control issue. Now, recovery from these disruptions flights may take some time, Nats has said. That's a sum of 200 flights are cancelled, and that number will only go up.
2: Absolute bedlam there. Isabel Fekler, thank you very much for joining us from Southampton Airport. If you're anything like me, I'll be unrolling my Union Jack towel on the nearest Wetherspoons bench. Thank you very much indeed, Isabel, there, for joining us live from Southampton. Lots more still to come, but first, here's your traffic and your travel update.
0: Good afternoon, this is the latest AI travel news from gbnews.com. The M25 clockwise is affected by a collision between junctions 26 and 27 near Waltham Abbey, with lanes closed. In Scotland, the A92 is closed in both directions between Preston and Tullis Russell roundabouts in Glenrothes. Across Wales, the M4 westbound from J24 Coldra to J26 Malpas is congested with possible delays. And on the trains, southern services between Uckfield and Oxted are disrupted by a speed restriction, with fewer trains running and some services not operating between Uckfield and Crowborough. For more travel news, go to gbnews.com.

0: Good afternoon. It's 5:34. These are your headlines from the GB newsroom. Andy Burnham, France's President Emmanuel Macron and Canada's Prime Minister Mark Carney have issued a joint statement tonight after imposing sanctions on illegal Israeli settlements in the West Bank. Israel responded, saying it will close the UK's consulate in Jerusalem. 11 MPs have also been banned from travelling to Israel, including Jeremy Corbyn and Diane Abbott. Recovery from disruptions to flights leaving the UK caused by an air traffic control issue will take some time, according to NATS. Flight monitoring website Flight Radar 24 said some 200 flights were cancelled due to the ongoing issue, with that number expected to rise. An inquiry into the deadly Nottingham attacks has heard the death of one of the students, Barnaby Webber, killed was potentially preventable. Barnaby, along with Grace O'Malley Kumar and Ian Coates, were killed by Valdo Calicane in 2023. Prince George has started school at Eton College in Berkshire, following in the steps of his father, the Prince of Wales. When asked for a comment on Prince George's starting school, the Prime Minister's spokesperson said he would wish all children well starting school this week. Those are your headlines for now. More news at the top of the hour.
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2: Hello again, very good day to you. This is your GB News weather forecast from the Met Office. There are plenty of blustery showers around at the moment, but as we go overnight into tomorrow, they are gradually going to ease. That's because there's high pressure to the west of us, and that's going to push its way in. As it does so, it will clear away the low pressure that's bringing the blustery, showery weather currently, and it will also help clear the front that's bringing persistent rain in the southeast at the moment. So, through this evening, yes, a fair few showers to watch out for. Some heavy thundery ones in the north and some blustery winds, but all of that should ease overnight with some clear skies for most. Still some showers continuing here and there. Now, where we get a bit of shelter from the breeze, temperatures are going to drop a bit lower than they have done through recent nights. Low single figures, perhaps, in some parts of Scotland. Can't even rule out a touch of grass frost in the most prone areas. But first thing tomorrow morning, yes, a fresh start to the day. A bit of cloud, some showers across some central eastern areas, a bit brighter further northwest and towards the south. A fairly bright start for Northern Ireland, but can't rule out a few showers. And then watch out for some showers pushing in across parts of Wales, perhaps feeding into some northwestern parts of England, the Midlands perhaps, and also the West Country. Elsewhere, largely dry, just some showers clinging onto some North Sea coastal parts. And these could linger for a little while through the day. Lots of bright weather through the morning tomorrow. Perhaps a bit more cloud developing into the afternoon, especially for England, Wales, and parts of Northern Ireland. More sunshine for Scotland, and here it is going to feel a fair bit warmer than today. The winds will be markedly lighter, and with that sunshine as well, yes, a more pleasant feel perhaps. Into the evening, staying largely fine, the cloud breaking up here and there, which means we are in for a bit of a chilly night through into Thursday morning, but Thursday itself should start largely fine in the east, but wet weather arriving from the west, and more wet weather, especially to the northwest on Saturday. Bye-bye.
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7: Welcome back to Time. It's 5:39. You're with me, Martin Daldney, here on GB News. Now, breaking news to repeat this afternoon. Israel's foreign minister has said that Israel will close the UK's East Jerusalem consulate amid sanctions rounds that are now escalating and has called the UK government hostile. A reminder that earlier on today, Ed Miliband, the foreign minister, accused Israeli settlers in the West Bank of, quote, ethnic cleansing and a significant break from the policy of the previous Labour government. Well, I'm delighted now to be joined by the political commentator Fahima Mohammed. Fahima, a pleasure to have your company. Can I cut straight to the chase? You're a member of the Green Party, and there have been five members of parliament from the Green Party today banned from Israel, not allowed to go into the state of Israel. Hannah Spencer, Carla Denyer, Sean Berry, Eddie Chowns, and Adrian Ranzi. Five Green MPs banned from Israel. What's your reaction?
8: Well, I think we're not surprised about that, but we also need to separate criticism of the Israeli government from hostility towards Israelis or Jewish people, because they are absolutely not the same thing. We need to talk about describing Israel as a hostile state. That is extremely serious diplomatic label, and it should be based on specific actions and evidence, not slogans and collective blames. So we are aware of that, and we are very, you know, I've been very critical of Netanyahu, whose government, the conduct of Gaza, and being an ally of Britain, you know, should give any government immunity for scrutiny or international law. So, but equally, criticism must remain targeted at governments, policies, and military decisions, not an entire nationality, and certainly not the Jewish people. So judge the Israeli government, which is what we're doing, by the same standards we should apply to every state in action and its compliance with international law, whether those actions are to protect or undermine British interests. No exceptionalism in either direction. And Israel, you know, announced those retaliatory measures today after Britain moved against settlement goods. So again, you know, which is understandable, but at the same time, we need to conduct these things as we would any other sort of country.
7: Okay.
8: And that's my core point right now. It is not against the people. It never has. And we're making it sound like as if it's only Muslims. Come on. There are 13 Jewish states, sort of organizations that even go onto these marches, you know, for Palestine. There are people that are just there caring for humanitarian causes. And it's not just a Muslim thing. It is something where people have the right to feel that way
7: Fahima, nobody mentioned the Muslim word until you did. In fact, I mentioned Hannah Spencer, not a Muslim to my knowledge.
8: I'm saying Carla generally Denia, that's what's
7: Sean
8: coming
7: Barry.
8: Out.
7: I mentioned Adrian. It's not a Muslim thing. I want to put this to you, though, for you, ma'am. You talk about British interests. What about the interests of British Jews today? The chief rabbi today, this afternoon, said this is a dark day for British Jews who are already enduring spiralling anti-Semitic grotesque attacks and abuse. And it has to be said, there's been a lot of allegations about anti-Semitism from the Green Party. Do you accept this is a poisonous stain, a conflict far away, becoming a huge concern on British soil for British Jews who are living in fear? Many want to go home or leave the country altogether.
8: Well, again, I said we need to separate what is anti-Semitic and the criticism and the hostility that Netanyahu's government has been imposing on the Palestinians for decades. So again, you know, we're going to have different types of people that are for the government, even in this country, and that are against it. And that's absolutely fine. We have very strict laws in this country for anti-Semitism. Don't conflate the two. Don't use that as an excuse for criticizing the illegal and criminal activities which is out there for the government. And this is the first stance and one of few that should be taken, because many, many more needs to be done in order for the things that have been happening, which is completely, will never be acceptable for any other government, any other state, any other country. And just because, even if we are allies, that is even more reason for us to stand up and show that Britain does not conform to those, you know, criminal activities and the war. And in fact, Israel themselves, even people that are there, if you watch Jewish news on Channel 14 and 13, there's many Israelis in the actual state of Israel that are against the government itself. So are they anti-Semitic? No. Neither is anyone here doing exactly the same thing, because we're only showing from one portion and one side and a very, very sort of, you know, tunnel vision view. Of course,
7: we never have only one side on this channel. That's why we've got you on. Thank you very much for your time, but I have to cut you off because I need to go to the other side now. Fahima, thank you very much to my guys. Undeniably, British Jews were much more concerned about their safety today as opposed to yesterday, and they're already afraid yesterday, Sir Michael.
9: The fact is, Martin, that there are bad people out there that don't make a differentiation between Israel and Jews. A vast number of people will be more motivated against Jews because of the actions of this government, whether that's their intention or not. I didn't hear your previous guest say anything, talking about one-sided, about the Hamas attack on Israel on the 7th of October. And that is why we are where we are now. 1,200 people were brutally killed, some of them raped to death, savagely killed. Children were kidnapped. Children were murdered in front of their parents. 80-year-olds were killed. It was a barbaric medieval-style attack on Israel. Nobody mentions that from one side of the equation. Now, this government has been hostile, even under Keir Starmer, towards Israel. Israel is fighting for the West here, by the way, against its against forces that wish to destroy us just as much as they want to destroy Israel. And if you look at the question that Tom Tugendhat has asked a short time ago in the House of Commons, which is very interesting, Keir Starmer, the Labour government, recognised a Palestinian state in breach of the Montevideo Convention about state recognition. And now we have a situation where elections, so-called elections, in the Palestinian territories in November may see Hamas, believe it or not, win those elections. Does that mean there's going to have to be an exchange of ambassadors from Hamas because this government has recognized that country as that territory as a country in breach of the normal protocols? So there are double standards here. All the talk about apartheid, you know, they have Muslim judges in Israel in the Supreme Court. They have Muslim senior military officers. 20% of the population is non-Jewish.
7: Okay.
9: There's no apartheid there. These are all falsehoods that are repeated across the board, particularly online.
7: Thank you, Sir Michael. As we have to leave you there, appreciate your time. Now, coming up next, and yet more breaking news this afternoon, airports across the UK have been brought to a complete standstill as a technical issue with air traffic control systems completely grounds UK airspace. Stick with me. I'll be joined by a fella who spent hours on a plane and had to get off. You'll speak to us next on GB News, your Solway number one news channel.
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7: Welcome back. It's 10 to 6 with me, Martin Daubney, here on GB News. Now, breaking news this afternoon. Airports across the UK are being brought to a complete standstill as a technical issue, a gremlin with air traffic control systems, affects the UK's airspace. Let's now speak with a passenger at Luton Airport, Sanjay Bagger. Sanjay, I believe you're completely stranded. You were on a flight for hours and had to get off. Tell us about your nightmare journey.
18: So I got to the airport 10:30 for a 1 o'clock flight. 12:30, they boarded us on. Thought, right, I'm going to France. A couple of days away from work, and I'm a full-time wrestling promoter. But I have a great time away. 2 hours later, we're still there. 4 hours later, they tell us it's going to be there 4.5 hours. About 5 hours into it, they said, sorry, the flight's cancelled. So I went all the way to Luton Airport, sat on the plane, slept for about 1.5 hours, and now I'm going back home. Having lost out on the hotel money, they said they might give one way of the flight back, but you don't get the return journey back. So what's the point? You know what I mean, they might as well keep the money that I paid for it. It's just been an absolute waste of my time.
7: Well, I'll say, Sanjay, for a man who's wasted his time, wasted a journey, and wasted his money, you sound remarkably chipper, my old son.
18: Well, what else can you do? I'm on GB News, so it's not the end of the world. You know what I mean? But it was just so, it was frustrating at the time. And you was thinking, like, is it going to get any better? But, like, now I'm just like, you know what? I just want to go home.
7: Sanjay, do you think that things are just getting worse with more technology? Back in the old days, this never seemed to happen. Now, it's a software gremlin, an update. Nobody's ever held accountable. We never really find out what's going on. Things seem to be going backwards.
18: Yeah. Well, it sounds like maybe the airlines or the industry has gone a bit woke, like the rest of the country. It's all falling apart. Maybe that's the problem. You know, the one thing that isn't woke is obviously your network and wrestling. So it's a good connection.
7: So, Sanjay, presumably, you're going to be having a bit of a wrestle with the airline trying to get your Wonga back.
18: Yeah, exactly. I'm not going to get it. You know, they charged me £8.50 on the plane for a sandwich, which was horrible. And when we all complained, like, we were not eating, they wouldn't let us off the plane. They made us sat there. They gave us a free cup of water they poured out the sink from the tap, whatever. Probably the same tap that they can use for the toilet. So, yeah, that was a lovely day. Time of my life.
7: Well, I'll tell you what, mate. I don't know what you've been drinking there, but I'll have a glass of it, because you're certainly keeping your packer up. Sanjay Bagger, thank you. You've kept a very positive spirit on a very bad day. Thank you for joining us on the show. I'll tell you, before you go, what's your message to these people who kept you grounded today without swearing?
18: Well, I hope they have as pleasant day as I've had. I'm going to be nice to them. The staff were quite friendly, but honestly, it's such a joke. It's so badly run. But it's like the rest of the country. Everything's gone downhill, from the roads to the airlines now. You remember when things, as you said, used to work? It's just all just such a nightmare. The country's falling apart.
7: Sanjay Bagger, thank you for giving us some common sense. Thank you for calling the airline woke. And thank you for saying that we're not woke. And thank you for your company today on GB News. Absolute pleasure. Mind I go get home safely there. Sanjay Bagger, thank you very, very much indeed. Isn't that wonderful? I absolutely love that fella. Making hay while the sun shines. Of course, next is 6 p.m. and the queen of primetime debate. You can never ground her. She's always soaring away with the best stories on telly. Jubes, what's on your menu?
17: Martin, I love that. He's like the happiest delayed guy ever. Although, to be fair, I don't like to be delayed in an airport, but if I'm stuck in the bather, then, of course, there's worse places to be in the world, isn't there? Anyway, look, so much we need to talk about on this programme tonight. Of course, I need to look at what's going on at the UK and Israel. I also want to talk, though, about rich people. Why are we on the programme tonight? Of course, I need to look at what's going on at the UK and Israel. I also want to talk, though, about rich people.

0: This is your GB News weather forecast from the Met Office. There are plenty of blustery showers around at the moment, but as we go overnight into tomorrow, they are gradually going to ease. That's because there's high pressure to the west of us, and that's going to push its way in. As it does so, it will clear away the low pressure that's bringing the blustery, showery weather currently, and it will also help clear the front that's bringing persistent rain in the southeast at the moment. So, through this evening, yes, a fair few showers to watch out for, some heavy, thundery ones in the north and some blustery winds, but all of that should ease overnight with some clear skies for most. Still some showers continuing here and there. Now, where we get a bit of shelter from the breeze, temperatures are going to drop a bit lower than they have done through recent nights. Low single figures, perhaps, in some parts of Scotland. Can't even rule out a touch of grass frost in the most prone areas. But first thing tomorrow morning, yes, a fresh start to the day. A bit of cloud, some showers across some central eastern areas, a bit brighter further north, west and towards the south. A fairly bright start for Northern Ireland, but can't rule out a few showers. And then watch out for some showers pushing in across parts of Wales, perhaps feeding into some northwestern parts of England, the Midlands perhaps, and also the West Country. Elsewhere, largely dry, just some showers clinging onto some North Sea coastal parts, and these could linger for a little while through the day. Lots of bright weather through the morning tomorrow. Perhaps a bit more cloud developing into the afternoon, especially for England, Wales and parts of Northern Ireland. More sunshine for Scotland, and here it is going to feel a fair bit warmer than today. The winds will be markedly lighter, and with that sunshine as well, yes, a more pleasant feel perhaps. Into the evening, staying largely fine, the cloud breaking up here and there, which means we are in for a bit of a chilly night through into Thursday morning, but Thursday itself should start largely fine in the east, but wet weather arriving from the west, and more wet weather, especially to the northwest on Saturday. Bye-bye.
1: Today, clouds overhead, total zen within. 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
4: Good evening, this is the latest AI travel news from gbnews.com. The A3M northbound is affected by a collision between junctions 4 and 3. The M4 westbound is affected by a collision at junction 6 in Slough. In Scotland, the A82 is restricted in both directions at Groteig after a road traffic collision. Across Wales, the M4 eastbound at J32 Coryton is congested. And on the trains, Southwestern Railway services are running at reduced speed between Brockenhurst and Lymington Pier, so delays or cancellations of up to 10 minutes may continue until the end of the day. For more travel news, go to gbnews.com.
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7: 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Entrance must be 18 or over. Lines close at 4 p.m. on the 23rd of October. Please check the closing time if listening or watching on demand. Good luck.
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1: Hello there, it's 6 o'clock. I'm Michelle Dewberry and this is Jubes & Co. Coming up today, a dark day for British Jews. That's the response from the UK's chief rabbi following Ed Miliband setting out sanctions and more when it comes to Israel. Let's take a look at that. And debate is raging when it comes to the banning of balaclavas. Nottingham has now banned them, £1,000 fine if you're spotted in one of them. But apparently, burqas are okay. What do you think to that? And what on earth are we doing when it comes to our attitude towards wealth in this country? An entrepreneur who was Britain's third highest taxpayer is now leaving this country due to our tax regime. But I'm telling you now, there are still those out there who are still chanting, tax the rich even more. On my panel tonight, political commentator Majid Nawaz and columnist at The Mail on Sunday, Dan Hodges. But before we get stuck in, let's cross and give you your 6 o'clock news headlines.
2: Good evening. Your headlines from the GB newsroom. The Israeli government will close the UK's consulate in Jerusalem in reaction to the UK's sanctions, according to Israel's foreign minister. 11 MPs have also been banned from travelling to Israel, including Jeremy Corbyn and Diane Abbott. It comes after Ed Miliband announced sanctions on Israeli settlements in occupied West Bank, accusing illegal settlers of ethnic cleansing and its government of turning a blind eye. The foreign secretary confirmed a ban on the import of goods produced in Jewish settlements and criminalised UK citizens owning property there. Chief Rabbi Ephraim Mervis has said it represents a dark day for British Jews and will further embolden those who use hatred as a weapon against the community. The US has warned of repercussions, and the Conservatives say the move is purely performative, with Shadow Foreign Secretary Tom Tugendhat declaring that the Foreign Office knows that the policies are wrong. Recovery from disruptions to flights across Britain caused by an air traffic control issue will take some time, according to NATS. A total of 425 flights to and from UK airports had been cancelled by 5 p.m. today as the fallout from the NATS issue continued, according to Flight Radar 24. Flights at London Heathrow and Gatwick airports have been grounded till at least 7 p.m, with passengers warned to expect delays. All other airports in the UK are also facing major delays, with Birmingham, Manchester and Edinburgh reporting issues. NATS, the UK air traffic control company, say we have implemented a fix and our flight system is starting to recover. We are continuing to work closely with our airline and airport customers on recovery. A man suspected of murdering his wife and two children in the UK has appeared in court, admitting to unlawful possession of a firearm and ammunition. The bodies of 42-year-old Nathabo Chuma and her daughters 15-year-old Natalie and 5-year-old Nala were found in a house in Great Denham in Bedfordshire on the 6th of July. 45-year-old Nodana Chuma appeared before magistrates in Johannesburg today after fleeing to the country. He left the UK 2 days before the bodies were discovered, according to Bedfordshire Police. Prince George is starting the next stage of his education with his first day at Eton College in Berkshire. George is following his father, the Prince of Wales, and uncle, the Duke of Sussex, in attending the elite public school. Eton College has taught 20 British prime ministers and costs around £65,000 a year in fees. Separately, a spokesperson for the Duke and Duchess of Sussex says they were surprised by a new letter from King Charles, clarifying their status as non-working members of the royal family. The letter makes clear Harry and Meghan will remain private citizens who will not use their royal titles or carry out official engagements. You're up to date on GB News. Now it's back to Michelle.
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1: Thank you. Thank you very much for that. Hello, good evening to each and every single one of you. My name is Michelle Dewberry. This is Jubes & Co. We're keeping you company tonight until 7 o'clock, keeping me company, political commentator Majid Nawaz, and alongside him, columnist at The Mail on Sunday, Dan Hodges. Good evening, gents. Welcome back. And you know the drill. It's not just about the panel on this programme. It's very much about you guys at home as well. I want you to join the conversation throughout. You're a feisty bunch, and I know you'll have very strong opinions on all the things that we're discussing tonight. And you know what you're doing by now. You can get in touch with me, of course, in all the usual ways. Well, without further ado, a subject that really has divided opinion today. We first got wind, of course, of this sometime last night, but Ed Miliband stood up today and announced how the UK will react going forward when it comes to the Israeli regime. Take a listen.
4: And as part of this regime, we will go further. We will take action against specific companies and individuals who provide services such as construction, infrastructure, financing, or real estate for settlement expansion. So to those who finance or facilitate illegal settlements, let me say this: you will face the full force of UK sanctions. Settlements are illegal. They should not be promoted in our country.
1: Well, there was talk of ethnic cleansing, war crimes, genocide to be explored, and so much more. Without further ado, our Home and Security Editor Mark White joins us now. Anyone that's been out and about and hasn't kept up with this today, bring them up to speed.
5: Well, it was an incredible sort of shift of policy from the British government to accuse the Israeli state of effectively turning a blind eye to ethnic cleansing of what they described as Israeli terrorist settlers pushing Palestinians out of their home, effectively ethnic cleansing. There are serious questions, of course, to answer about the behaviour of settlers, but the Israelis say that what the British government has announced effectively is electoral interference, because of course they are just about to embark on a general election for the Knesset in Israel as well. They see this Labour government in particular as hostile towards the state of Israel. The sanctions from the UK government, you heard a little bit from Ed Miliband there, that there will be that targeting of those companies in the UK that help facilitate and finance the settlements in the West Bank. They will also ban any of the products that Israeli settlers try to sell to the UK as well. Those will be sanctioned. Real estate advertising, anybody that advertises will not be allowed to advertise settlements, homes out in the West Bank as well. But clearly Israel was prepared for this. They knew what was about to happen. So their response was quick and it was significant. You know, the closure of this consulate in East Jerusalem, also with regard to those individuals, 12 mainly politicians, I think one non-politician, who are banned from travelling to Israel, and threats about further potential actions. Now, this is important because you've got the likes of Israel providing 1 in 7 of all the pharmaceuticals that are prescribed by doctors in the UK. The Israelis claim that saves the NHS some £2.5 billion a year. So it's possible, if we get into some kind of tit-for-tat sanctions, that could be affected. And another area of concern is the security sharing between the intelligence services in this country and, of course, the world-renowned intelligence services in Israel. There are many people in that region of the world, not just people, but organizations and governments, only too prepared to do harm to people in the West and people in the UK. And there's a real concern about the potential for the relationship between those security services to be somewhat impacted by a deterioration in the relationship between the UK and the Israeli government.
1: Of course, Tom Tugendhat as well, he rose to his feet and he had a strong response. Take a listen.
6: This government is pressing on in haste. Despite warnings from the Honourable Member for Bury St Edmunds on the benches opposite and from the government's own reviewer of terror legislation, that turning Israel into a pariah will risk sectarian division in our own country and risk a further rise in anti-Semitic violence on our own streets.
1: And UK's chief rabbi as well, he's been speaking out. He called this a dark day for British Jews, Mark.
5: Yes, well, he is very concerned about the potential for further incidents of anti-Semitism for the British Jewish community to be targeted. It's already, of course, targeted by mainly Islamists, far right, of course, historically. It's always been an issue that's never gone away. But at the moment, there's real concerns over Islamists that have been targeting the Jewish community. And look, you can have Ed Miliband stand up in the Commons and tell us till he's blue in the face how proud he is to be Jewish, but actually that and the fact that what is happening in Israel is no reflection on the Jewish community here in the UK, but that distinction is not recognised and completely lost on Islamists who just want to go out and attack in the name of the people of Gaza, the Palestinians, and they're looking for Jews and they carry out attacks. They're not making the distinction that Ed Miliband is making, that the Jewish community here have nothing to do with the policies of the Israeli government or indeed the settlers in the West Bank.
1: I want you to get in touch and let me know your thoughts. Linda says, Michelle, we are fast losing any allies we had. Russell says, Michelle, well, our enemies don't need to worry because Ed Miliband, it seems, will only sanction our allies. Sean, similar sentiment. Why are Labour hell-bent on criticising our main allies? Majid Nawaz, your thoughts?
7: Well, I think this is a performative pantomime from Andy Burnham. Back in July, Michelle, he apologised to his base. He stated that he was sorry for Starmer's own stance vis-a-vis the Israel-Palestine situation. And in that apology, it's reported back in July that he said that he would consider sanctions on Israel. So here he is delivering. What he's trying to do is fend off the electoral hemorrhaging of his votes to the Greens. And at least with the Greens, you know where they stand on these issues. With Labour, it's very difficult because, of course, they are a coalition that is fracturing on their right and their left. So Burnham is attempting to save his own party from an upcoming by-election. And, of course, what I think should happen now, because this is an incredibly monumental decision for this country to have embarked upon, 25% of our pharmaceuticals come from Israel. There's the security cooperation we mentioned earlier. There's the ban on 12 Brits from now entering Israel. In addition, our consulate has been closed. This is already having implications. The Argentines, with the Israeli backing, are now making noises around the Falklands. So on matters as significant as this, albeit recognizing that the settlers are illegal often, and of course even Mike Huckabee, the US ambassador to Israel, has called some of them terrorists. So recognizing that, the issue is so important that Burnham must now call an election. Because let's remember, he does not have a mandate. And to make a decision as important as this, he requires the consent of the British public, in particular because of the consequences of this decision. So I say to Andy Burnham and the Labour Party, if you're so confident about this move and what you're doing here, call an election and see what the British public think of you and your decisions on foreign policy.
1: Dan Hodges?
8: Yeah, I agree with some of that. I mean, I certainly, in terms of the call for the election, I mean, I think this is another example of Andy Burnham preparing for an early election. I mean, I think whatever we heard from Ed Miliband today, what underpins this is primarily the politics of the Labour Party. And as we've just heard, Labour has been losing votes to parties to its left, and this is part of Andy Burnham's attempt to, if you like, shore up that left flank. I mean, I think in terms of what's actually been announced, to be perfectly honest, I think it's kind of on the lower end of what a lot of people were expecting. I mean, my understanding of the sanctions package is it's very narrowly targeted towards the settlements themselves, rather than sort of aligning Andy Burnham with those who want a complete boycott of Israel and Israeli goods. And I mean, there is one other thing I do have to say though. Whilst Andy Burnham is clearly pitching primarily to a Labour constituency, I'm not entirely sure this measures will completely put him at odds with mainstream public opinion in the UK. Most British voters don't really focus on this issue too heavily, but I do think we were hearing about, you know, potential reaction from the Israeli government, I do think Israel is, rightly or wrongly, is starting to lose the communications battle in relation to the issues around Gaza and the broader issues. So I think part of Andy Burnham's calculation is actually, to the extent the British electorate as a whole will be looking at this, he probably thinks he's aligning himself more broadly with popular opinion.
1: Peter has got in touch and said, why, oh why, is our government busy talking about Israel, etc., when they should be talking exclusively about immigration and our own country? We should always sort out our own problems first. He says Ed Miliband is as pathetic as Andy Burnham is. And this sentiment, it is coming through quite thick and fast. Shelley, she says the same thing. Yet again, it's Israel, it's Palestine, it's Ukraine. Our country cannot even defend itself. And I've got to say as well, Mark, that there are some people today that welcome what's been announced, but it's only as a first step. I mean, I was looking at what Nadia Whitton was saying, and she was saying, yeah, it's a great first step. But actually, she and people who agree with her, what they want the UK to do is go back further, historically, issue apologies, reparations, invest in rebuilding Palestine, and really take this back through a historical lens. So even if Andy Burnham is trying to appease a variety of people in and around his own party and beyond, he's got a long way to go.
5: Yeah, no, indeed. They want to see the British government issue measures that are far more punitive towards the Israeli government. I would have said before today, you know, that's not going to happen. But actually, in light of, I think, the rhetoric more than anything, standing up in a real change of position for the government to effectively accuse the Israeli government of turning a blind eye to ethnic cleansing, is a significant step for this government to take. And depending on how things escalate, there is real concern. I mentioned the intelligence sharing, for instance, but there's another issue. We've been talking so much about the Falkland Islands and what is happening there and the support that we're losing. Well, not only have we had Israeli politicians now giving their support to Argentina, but we have an Anglo-Israeli company, effectively, that is exploring and drilling for those 5 billion barrels of recoverable oil that have been sort of identified so far around the Falklands Basin. What might happen there? Will Israel pull back from that? We just don't know how that might be affected going forward.
1: One of my viewers has said, Michelle, I just feel somewhat confused because at the moment you're sanctioning Israel on one side and prescribing Palestine action on the other. What side of the fence, that particular viewer asks, is the Labour Party specifically on? I want to invite you again to join this conversation. I will bring you back into the conversation after the break, but also there's many other matters that we need to discuss tonight, not least should the balaclava be banned. It's going to be in one city centre, Nottingham to be specific, but how come balaclavas and all the rest of it, they're really intimidatory apparently, but things like burqas and concealing your face that way are not? See you in a minute.
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11: The 30-man shortlist for the 2026 Ballon d'Or has been unveiled, with the Premier League strongly represented. Three England internationals, Jude Bellingham, Harry Kane and Declan Rice, earned nominations, while Arsenal's Gabriel and William Saliba, Manchester City's Erling Haaland and Manchester United's Bruno Fernandes also featured. Paris Saint-Germain dominated the nominations with nine players on the shortlist. The ceremony takes place in London on October the 26th, marking a historic first for the award. That's the latest sport. For more, go to gbnews.com.
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1: Hello, everyone. Michelle Dubry, Majid Nawaz, Dan Hodges, Tall Seven. Just coming back to that Israeli situation, Andy Burnham, he's announced that he says Britain must be willing to lead. That's what he says the British people expect. And he says the suffering of the Palestinian people is a scar on the conscience of the world. He says innocent Palestinians, including children, continue to be killed in Gaza. And there's still a humanitarian crisis with far too little aid getting in. And he says Britain will continue to act in support of our values. Well, there you go then. What are our values then? I would put back to Andy Burnham. Would you suggest, ladies and gents, that the full concealment of one's face is in keeping with British values? Because there, of course, has been a debate raging now, not least prompted by the situation that we saw in Dover at the weekend, where you had hundreds of men dressed head to toe in black, wearing facial coverings and balaclavas protesting against the illegal migration situation. Well, this has spurred a huge debate. And also alongside this, in Nottingham, they have just announced, the city council there, that they are indeed going to ban balaclavas because of things like antisocial behaviour. You can be fined, actually, up to £1,000 if you're caught wearing those facial coverings in Nottingham. But I can't help but notice things like the burqa and all the rest of it are OK because there are indeed religious exemptions. Majid Nawaz, where are you on this whole thing?
7: Look, I've said before on this show, I think it was while you were away, Michelle, but I can't remember, but I think that face veils should be banned in identity-sensitive areas. So that would be banks, that would be schools, that would be hospitals. It would be anywhere where your identity is a requirement for entry. Anyone covering their face, whether or not they have a religious reason for doing so, should be required to show their face, such as in airports. With that said, I am wary of the extremes in this debate. That obviously, there's the Taliban-style burqa extreme, but there's also another side to this, which is that, and unfortunately, I think those balaclava-clad protesters were useful idiots, because there is a push for facial recognition leading to technocracy and the surveillance state in this country. And if we blanket ban face coverings completely, there is an agenda there for the purposes of rolling out the facial recognition technology. So we've got to recognize that we shouldn't be, or our views shouldn't be instrumentalized or weaponized for either purpose. I think that compromise in the middle there, to say that in identity-sensitive circumstances, the face must be shown, should apply across the board. It should also apply to Muslim women as well.
1: I've got very strong opinions on this one. It will not surprise you at home to learn. Before I give you them, I would just want to hear from you, Dan, your thoughts.
8: Yeah, I mean, I'm not instinctively keen on banning things. I mean, obviously, the backdrop to this is the incidents we saw over the weekend with men in Dover in balaclavas. My problem wasn't really necessarily the balaclavas, it's what the men in balaclavas were doing, obviously, as we know, disrupting traffic, attacking police officers, we've now learned, vandalising police cars, vandalising property. I think we need to be cracking down on the men behind the balaclavas, not the balaclavas themselves.
1: Well, you called those guys far right. I couldn't help but notice.
8: Yeah, because they quite clearly are far right.
1: Why?
8: Well, because they are already aligned with far right groups. Obviously, the organiser of this group is a close friend of Tommy Robinson. I think he's split from Tommy Robinson in some way. They're attempting to align themselves with, as it were, hijack anti-immigration sentiment in this country. The people involved, I mean, the leader, I think, what did he do? He did 2 years in jail for attempted kidnapping with a knife in an incident that was an argument over £10,000 worth of drugs. These guys aren't patriots, they're basically thugs.
1: You see, I find this whole debate very interesting. So just to make it clear, I'm against facial coverings. I don't like it. I don't think you should be able to conceal your face unless you're on a motorbike and you're wearing a full face crash helmet. And in that instance, I think it's absolutely fine. In any other walk of life, in any other scenario, I do not think it is the British values to conceal your identity when you want to interact with another person. If you want to do it in your own bedroom or on your own sofa, fill your boots, cover yourself up all you want, but out and about in public, you shouldn't be able to do it. When I say that, and then I saw those men in Dover, I admit that I felt a conflict, because I see the likes of Antifa concealing their faces. I see the likes of the huge groups of Muslim men that were essentially doing patrols around Whitechapel and Tower Hamlets, or whatever it's called, concealing their faces. And I can't help but notice all these people are out today crying about face coverings because of Dover. They were not all out complaining about face coverings when you saw these kind of scenes unfolding that I'm playing for you on the television screens as we speak. What I would say is that the people in Dover, having listened to them, I've taken time to listen to them, I've watched the live streams from Portsmouth as well, what these men are saying, and I think what they're saying in many ways is very valid, pushing back against open borders in this country and wishing to have secure borders, wishing to have controlled immigration, and wishing not to have your entire community change before your eyes against your will, has now become a far-right position. And it's become that way, Dan, I would argue, because the people like you in the media and way beyond, it's not just you, but you're just the one that happens to be sitting here, who immediately reach for that phrase far right the second anyone says about stopping boats and all the rest of it. I saw a radio presenter on
8: Michelle,
1: your
8: no
1: format.
8: One's saying that.
1: They
8: no
1: do.
8: One's saying that.
1: Dan, I've watched it time and time and time again.
8: No,
1: I heard a radio presenter.
8: Yeah, but they're not saying that in this context. No
1: saying,
8: one's
1: saying that. I heard a radio presenter saying the other day that, and this is a direct quote, it's all over social media, and I verified it was accurate because I actually thought it was a spoof and it's not. He was saying, stop the boats is a far-right trope. That's what he was categorically saying. And that rhetoric has been amplified everywhere. And what's happened is people are called Nazis, far-right, fascists and racists. People are doxxed. People are cancelled. If you stand at a protest, you see it all the time. You've seen these pink ladies that are just mothers, grandmothers. They've gone out, peacefully protested. They've had people turn against them, trying to get them fired. So now what happens is, if you're a working man that wants to protect their community, their daughters, sisters, wives, and whatever, and you have the audacity to peacefully attend an anti-immigration protest, you are almost immediately categorised as far-right.
8: People
1: will try and get you
8: but
1: fired.
8: But the people in the masks, the men in the masks, were not peaceful. Firstly, they were breaking the law.
1: Why? They were still.
8: They were still in the middle of the road.
1: So why weren't they arrested then?
8: Michelle, with respect, I've done this programme when you and I have debated when people on the left sit in the middle of the road, right? People who are environmental protesters, people who are anti-capitalist protesters. You said throw the book at them. You said arrest them.
1: I've said rip them off the floor. You've said rip them off the floor. Yeah, absolutely.
8: So why are you giving these guys a pass?
1: Well, I don't support blocking roads, and I don't support.
8: But you just have.
1: No, I have not.
8: You just said what were
1: There's
8: they doing
1: no
8: wrong?
1: There's no element of me. No, you said they were acting illegally,
8: yeah.
1: And I said to you what they were doing. What was they doing illegally, and why therefore
8: they were
1: not
8: blocking
1: arrested?
8: The road. They were
1: I
8: blocking
1: don't believe
8: road.
1: That anyone should be blocking roads. I don't believe
8: but
1: that
8: that's
1: anyone
8: what they were doing.
1: Should be. Yeah, no, I can see my eyes work. I know what they were doing. I don't believe that anyone
8: so why
1: should
8: are you
1: do
8: trying,
1: that.
8: Why are you
1: and
8: defending
1: what I'm
8: them?
1: Saying, what I'm saying to you is, these men, I imagine, if you said to them, what do you want to be doing on your Saturday afternoon? The answer would not be schlepping over to Dover and blocking roundabouts. They want to be at home with their families, living their best lives.
8: No, they don't.
1: They are being forced into...
8: They love it. They love parading around.
1: Honestly,
8: like
1: Dan, I'm not being funny. I genuinely believe that so many people within the media kind of circuit, they don't understand truly what is going on in these communities. I don't believe that these men love to support you doing this. They have been forced into this by a failing government who ignores them time and time again.
8: Look at them. They're doing that because they get off on it, right? They love parading around in the gear. They love the mask. They love the black gear. They look like they're being macho. You were talking about, I went down to, where was it? It was the Bell Hotel, the protests there. I think it was organised, as you said, by the Pink Ladies. I went down there. I spoke to the people there. It was primarily women. Mothers, grandmothers, concerns about their daughters. How many women are amongst that group?
1: I've no idea.
8: Right. Well,
1: I think we can probably guess.
8: But let me.
1: And
8: let,
1: there
8: let,
1: were also let, women let, serving the refreshments let, in Portsmouth. I saw grandma in a kayak.
8: Let me finish.
1: I did.
8: Yeah, but she wasn't wearing a mask and dressed in black.
1: No, but she was supporting the same supporters.
8: No one is saying there aren't certain people in those communities who are genuinely concerned about what's going on. I was going to explain. I, as I said, went down to the Bell Hotel, spoke to the women down there, predominantly but not exclusively women, local residents, genuinely concerned about what was going on in their communities. They weren't dressed like that. They weren't acting like that. They weren't attacking. No. They weren't disrupting anything. They weren't attacking the police. They weren't vandalising police cars. They weren't vandalising.
1: Not doing any of those things. I've watched hours worth of live stream myself, so I can watch it as it happened.
8: But this is the
1: behaving that way.
8: But with respect, this is the excuse that's always used in this situation. It was only a few people. It was only a few rotten apples. You and I don't use that excuse, as I say, when it's environmental protesters. We don't use that excuse when it's anti-capitalist protesters. We don't use that excuse when it's pro-Palestinian protesters. There's absolutely no justification whatsoever in saying, look, I kind of agree with their cause, so I agree with the way they conduct themselves. You can protest without doing that.
1: I don't want people to be doing that with the weekends. I don't want this country to be heading in the direction that it's heading in. I found it heartbreaking. I genuinely could sit and cry about the state of this nation.
8: Then one of the things
1: I look at the communities, because I come from these communities. I see the absolute state that politicians have done to these communities. I see that people have just felt such a despair. They feel let down, betrayed, democratically by the politicians.
8: Most working people in those communities wouldn't have give those guys the kind of day. Most working people in these communities aren't going to put on a mask, put on black gear, start going out attacking police officers, vandalising things, breaking the law, blocking the streets, or as we're seeing today, the latest arm of their campaign starting to attack lifeboatmen who were simply doing their jobs.
1: Yeah, and I don't agree with that, by the way.
8: Well, that's what they're doing. That's
1: actually
8: what these guys are doing.
1: You raise a fair point, and it needs to be explored, and also Majid needs to get a say on it as well. Let's return then after the break, because I know you'll want to come in as well at home. We'll return to this in a sec.
0: Ready to soak up that holiday sunshine?
2: Won't we need some cover?
0: No worries. All sorted.
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23: The current heatwave across parts of southwest Europe will be easing and the hot air shifting eastwards through this week. And whilst there is some dry, sunny weather around for a fair few places, there's also some wet weather to watch out for over parts of northern Spain tomorrow, southern France. Also towards the Alps, some heavy rain here. Further east, a few outbreaks of rain coming and going, but also some dry, sunny weather. More dry, sunny weather to come for many through the end of the week, but places like Croatia, Dubrovnik could see some heavy rain.
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23: 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This is your Met Office weather update for GB News. There have been plenty of blustery showers around today, but they are going to ease as we go through tonight and into tomorrow, with a lot of dry weather on the cards for many of us because there's high pressure in the west. That's building, pushing its way in, helping clear away the low pressure that's brought a lot of the blustery, showery weather. That being said, overnight there will still be some showers around northern parts of Scotland and a few for parts of England, Wales and Northern Ireland too, especially around some eastern parts of England. But a lot of dry weather, a lot of clear weather. As a result, it is going to be a fresher night than of late, most notably perhaps over some parts of Scotland. Here we could see temperatures dropping to low single figures maybe. In the sheltered glens, we could get a touch of grass frost. But first thing tomorrow morning then, a bit of a fresh start. A few showers across eastern parts of Scotland. Elsewhere, largely dry with some sunny breaks. Can't rule out some showers for Northern Ireland, but mostly fine. Watch out for some showers feeding in from the Irish Sea, affecting some parts of Wales, perhaps Western England, the West Country as well. Could see a couple of showers, and some showers for eastern coastal areas too, where it will be still quite blustery. But elsewhere, a lot of fine weather, a lot of sunshine through the morning. However, I'm expecting the cloud to build a bit as we go into the afternoon, so turning a bit more grey really for many areas, although across much of Scotland here it should stay largely sunny, and with more sunshine than today and lighter winds it's going to feel a fair bit warmer, even though temperatures are around average for the time of year. Overnight into Thursday could be a bit of a chilly one, greater chance of a bit of grass frost here and there, and then eastern areas staying fine on Thursday, but the further west it's turning cloudier, it's turning wet, and the winds will be strengthening as well. Friday, however, looks largely dry, albeit quite cloudy, before some wet and windy weather affects northwestern parts on Saturday. Bye-bye.
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5: 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The M25 clockwise is affected by a collision at Junction 26 in Waltham Abbey. The M6 northbound has an obstruction between junctions 9 and 10 in Wensbury, and the M4 eastbound is slow at junction 32 in Coryton. In Scotland, the A92 is closed in both directions between Preston and Tullis Russell roundabouts, Glenrothes. Across Wales, the M4 eastbound at J32 Coryton is congested. And on the trains, Elizabeth Line, Great Western Railway and Heathrow Express services are reduced between London Paddington and Heathrow Terminal 5 and Reading. For more travel news, go to gbnews.com.
1: Hello, everybody. Welcome back. Michelle Dubry, Imagine Noirs, Dan Hodges. We were just debating balaclavas, and the Aaron Ali got a mention. We'll come on to that in just a second, but I am conscious that I barely let you get a word in edgeways, and Majid, so if you want to respond, please do.
7: Well, I was just going to say that we've got to be very careful here that we don't end up in a kind of society where everybody that feels, and perhaps rightly so, that they have a just cause, and clearly stopping the boats is something really important, but we don't want to end up in a scenario where various factions and protesters feel that they have the right to cover their faces and intimidate. Now, the RNLI is a good example of this, because some of those first responders that went into the sea to try and rescue those that could have been in danger from the people coming over on the boats were doxxed online. They had threats. Their families were, people were writing that they were threatening to expose even their family members. And this is by men largely dressed in black with their faces covered using masks. And when Islamists do that, say, through Whitechapel, we are understandably concerned. But also I'd say that actually there are as many but different grievances in East London among those communities from where the Islamists hail as there are in other deprived communities. I mean, it's no secret. Of course, Muslim areas are among the most deprived in the country. Newham is an example. The borough of Newham is among the most deprived in the country. I think Tower Hamlets, similar. So there is plenty of argument to make for victimization and economic deprivation coming from those areas. In fact, Islamists make such arguments and then they cover their faces and they come out in the streets. And we rightfully condemn that, and we say that that is intimidating.
6: No, people don't always condemn that, actually.
7: No, but you and I...
6: When I see now how many people have come out mainstream-wise condemning the face covering in Dover, they didn't do that when it was all this stuff going on in the Muslim areas. They don't do that when it's Antifa. They don't do that when it's people attacking women who believe in biological sex and all the rest of it. They're silent on those ones.
7: I agree with you, but I'm talking to me, right? So you and I condemn that. And so I'm saying that you and I should be consistent. You and I should condemn that, and we should condemn anyone else covering their faces as well, even though the cause here, which is stopping those boats, is something that I think is incredibly important. I don't think the way to do it is to cover our faces. I'm worried, as in the word useful idiots before, I'm worried these guys are going to be used by the chorus of people you've just referenced who are condemning it inconsistently. They're going to use this to bring in a ban, blanket ban across the country of covering our faces. The police already have the power to stop people covering their faces in protests, but people want to introduce legislation, and I'd argue that's because they want facial recognition technology.
6: Which is all around us all the time, even in places like supermarkets. So just to be clear, I don't want people to walk around in balaclavas. Yeah. I admit that that is intimidating. What I'm saying to you, Dan, is I want people to stop calling people that want controlled borders, want to reduce migration. Stop smearing those people, Nazis, far right, all the rest of it.
8: I think I want controlled borders. I think all of us in this studio want controlled borders. I think most people want controlled borders. That is separate, as you just correctly said, you have to separate the issue from the methods that are being used to supposedly protest. We have lots of people in this country who have lots of issues that they're very, very concerned about, and we need to be consistent. We cannot simply say to one group, if you sit down in the street and cause disruption, if you wear a balaclava, if you intimidate people, if you attack the police, if you conduct vandalism, we want you locked up. But this other group, go ahead, boys, knock yourself out.
6: Nobody said that.
8: Because you come from
6: Nobody
8: a working class
6: said.
8: Community and you're campaigning against,
6: immigration. I don't want you to misrepresent me. I do not believe, never, ever would I sit here and say, knock yourself out, boys. If you want to knock those coppers out, do it. If you want to trash those vans, do that as well and smash up those houses and cars.
8: No, but there are people who are.
6: What I'm trying to explain is it has become normalised to call people Nazis and fascists and far right if they want controlled borders to such an extent that if some of these men, and you say about the men behind the mask, I would bet my bottom dollar that many of these men behind the mask, and of course there'll be wrong-uns, there's wrong-uns in any collective group, but I would argue the leader of the group is wrong. Do you know him? I don't know him.
8: Well, I haven't met him, but I do know.
6: How wrong then?
8: Well, because he did 2 years in jail for attempted kidnapping of someone with a knife.
6: But I thought...
8: Involving a row about £10,000 of drug money.
6: And he also went to prison and paid his dues and has come out as a reformed character, apparently found religion and changed his ways.
8: Oh, well.
6: And if this was any
8: that's all right then.
6: No, but this is what I'm saying. If this is any other programme, people on the left would be sitting here in any other context banging on about how they believe in rehabilitation.
8: Yeah, but I don't.
6: But if I was attempting
8: to demonstrate that I'd rehabilitated myself and changed my ways, I wouldn't go wandering around with a balaclava leading a demonstration that ended in the sort of disruption and violence against the police we saw earlier in the week.
6: The way to get those balaclavas off these men's faces is to stop calling everybody the names that are being called, which lead people to losing their jobs, getting arrested for their thoughts, often getting jailed for their words. That is the way that those face coverings will come off, because we're all in agreement that facial coverings
8: What should we call people who, as I said, what do we call people on the left who cause this sort of disruption, attack the police and conduct vandalism? What do you and I, every time we're together on this programme, call people on the left who protest in the way? What language do we use in relation to them?
6: Remind me.
8: Well, we see they're scumbags and should be dragged off the street.
6: But I don't think someone peacefully standing, not doing anything in particularly wrong, is a scumbag.
8: But these people weren't peacefully standing. They weren't just standing by the side of the road. They were causing major disruption to one of Britain's major ports. They were, as I say, they were attacking the police. They were vandalising police cars. They were vandalising private property.
6: There's hundreds of men there.
8: So how many of them does it take before you condemn them?
6: Well,
8: How many?
6: So just to be clear, by the way, just to be clear, because you've obviously seen something that I haven't, I've watched a lot of this footage and I watched a lot of the live stream as it was happening. And with my own very eyes, I never saw any of the behaviour that you describe. I actually saw the organisers of the process repeatedly almost begging these people to...
8: Did it look like those guys were standing in the middle of a road?
6: I wouldn't... Yeah, they were standing in the middle of the road.
8: Right. So
6: we're all on the same page.
8: Exactly.
6: I don't want people standing on the middle of the road.
8: But
6: so
8: that's what they were doing.
6: If you're a man who lives in a community where you're seeing or you've seen children getting raped by these men, you're getting more and more of these illegal migrants pumped into your community, what do you do?
8: You do exactly what the women outside the Bell Hotel did. You go there peacefully. You go there completely openly. You don't cover yourself. You don't hide away. You go there. You proudly stand outside. You protest peacefully. You don't cause disruption. You don't attack the police. You don't conduct vandalism. And then what happened in the case of those protests? That hotel was ultimately closed. That's how you protest.
6: I promise you, those women, many of those women were called extremists, far right, racist, Nazis. So even standing
8: They weren't called that by me. And I went down and I spoke to them and I wrote about them and I said and I expressed support for what they were doing and how they were doing.
6: Well, they were called it en masse. Just to be clear as well, because we didn't really respond to that RNLI thing, it's not all right to be doxing, which basically means revealing people's names, people's addresses and all that kind of stuff. That's not all right. It's not all right to do it to the RNLI volunteers. It's also not all right. I saw a newspaper doing it to the organiser's mum. A newspaper put an article out today mentioning the full name and the location of the mother of the organiser, how old she is, and the fact she lives alone. I would say that that's also not all right. I think we've got serious problems in this country. And of course, we have respectful debates about how we actually try and resolve them all. One of the issues in this country is what do you do about tax and wealth? Dan Hodges and I will definitely disagree again. And I promise Majid will get a word in. I'll see you in a second.
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6: Hello, everybody. Welcome back to Jube's Anchor. Richard says, can we move on from balaclavas? Yes, Richard, we can. Do you know what we'll talk about? Tax. Do you know why we'll talk about tax? Because get this, the third largest taxpayer to Britain has now decided to leave the country. Guess where he's going, everybody? Greece. Christopher Rokas is the guy, a hedge fund manager. £300 million, I think that was the sum that he'd paid. 330, actually, forgive me, in 2025 in tax. He's going.
7: I know, it's sad. It's very sad. And I'm surprised he's going to Greece, because Greece is not known for its capitalist-friendly economy, but perhaps he's decided that it's better than staying in Britain. I mean, the Labour government has made it harder for foreign billionaires to come here and create wealth for the country. Whereas previously, their foreign gains would be taxed after 10 years, it's now 4 years under the new Labour regime. And I feel that the amount of regulation in this country is stifling economic growth. I mean, I was speaking to and interviewing, in fact, David Goodhart just the other day on my own show. And he used a phrase that I'm going to steal from him and say here for you. It's been, I think we're suffering from regulatory constipation. We have overregulated this country and everyone is feeling it. The economy has become suffocated. And I think that there is an optimum level of tax that we could set. And unfortunately, I think we've gone way beyond that to a point where the economy is pretty much stagnated. And in addition, we are in mountain loads of debt. So I'm incredibly concerned about the future of our economic health in Britain.
6: Dan Hodges?
8: Yeah, I mean, obviously, I'm disappointed he's decided to leave. I'm not entirely sure of the circumstances behind his departure. On the broader issue, I think, you know, obviously we want as many wealth creators as we can have in the country. But equally, the reality is, and the economic reality is, as we all know, Britain is currently a country that is broke, and we're going to have to start to tighten our belt significantly as a nation. And when that belt tightening occurs, as I've said previously on here, I don't think the richest in our society can expect to be insulated from that in the ways that they have been in the past, and that the burden for digging us out of the economic hole we're in should fall on the shoulder of ordinary working people, which is again what's happened in the past.
7: So can we instead stop funding foreign wars, such as the 100 million we just gave to Zelensky in Ukraine for more weapons? Can we, for example, scrap net zero and look at our North Sea oil and invest in that?
8: On what you describe as the foreign war, No, because Ukraine are on the front line of a war that unless they fight it, unless we help them fight it, we're going to end up fighting it ourselves.
7: We had a peace deal and we went and scuppered it and encouraged Zelensky to continue fighting.
8: Well, look,
7: we're sending so much money over there.
8: Hold on.
7: We've sent 100 million while our own armed forces can't even do anything to... I mean, we've scrapped training for our own armed forces and we're sending 100 million abroad.
8: Where's the tightening of the belts
7: when it comes to foreign wars?
8: If you trust Vladimir Putin enough to think that he's such a peace-loving guy that, his flirtation with a peace treaty was genuine, fine, you believe that. I don't. I'm going to judge the guy by his actions and also by his recent rhetoric, in which he's made very clear and very overt threats to the UK. The reality is, unfortunately, we do face a threat from Russia. At the moment, it's Ukrainians who are fighting and dying effectively on the behalf of those of us in the West. So I think giving them as much support as we can is something I would endorse.
7: Zelensky himself signed that peace deal that we then scuppered. So if it was good enough for Zelensky, why wasn't it good enough for us? Why did Boris Johnson fly over there and scupper the peace deal?
8: Well, my understanding is Boris Johnson went over there because he was concerned that Vladimir Putin was not being sincere and was preparing to turn his attention to other Western countries, including us.
6: Well, that debate will rumble on and on. If I was in charge of this country, I certainly wouldn't be doing things like spending, what was it, 74 million quid, I think it was, for condoms in Pakistan. I won't be sending money on places like that. I could tell you that for free. Anyway, look, that's all I've got time for. Thank you, my dear panel, and thank you, my even dearer audience. Have a great night. I'll see you tomorrow night.
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23: 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This is your Met Office weather update for GB News. There have been plenty of blustery showers.
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23: 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This is your Met Office weather update for GB News. There have been plenty of blustery showers.

0: Most notably, perhaps over some parts of Scotland. Here, we could see temperatures dropping to low single figures, maybe. In the sheltered glens, we could get a touch of grass frost. But first thing tomorrow morning, then, a bit of a fresh start. A few showers across eastern parts of Scotland. Elsewhere, largely dry with some sunny breaks. Can't rule out some showers for Northern Ireland, but mostly fine. Watch out for some showers feeding in from the Irish Sea, affecting some parts of Wales, perhaps Western England, the West Country as well. Could see a couple of showers and some showers for eastern coastal areas too, where it will be still quite blustery. But elsewhere, a lot of fine weather, a lot of sunshine through the morning. However, I'm expecting the cloud to build a bit as we go into the afternoon. So turning a bit more grey, really, for many areas. Although across much of Scotland here, it should stay largely sunny. And with more sunshine than today and lighter winds, it's going to feel a fair bit warmer, even though temperatures are around average for the time of year. Overnight into Thursday could be a bit of a chilly one. Greater chance of a bit of grass frost here and there. And then eastern areas staying fine on Thursday, but the further west it's turning cloudier, it's turning wet, and the winds will be strengthening as well. Friday, however, looks largely dry, albeit quite cloudy, before some wet and windy weather affects northwestern parts on Saturday. Bye-bye.
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4: Good evening. 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The M3 westbound has a lane closure between junctions 4 and 4A in Farnborough. The M60 clockwise is affected by a collision at junction 26 in Portwood. In Scotland, the A92 is closed in both directions between Preston and Tullis Russell roundabouts in Glenrothes. Across Wales, the M4 westbound from J24 Coldra to J26 Malpas is congested with possible delays. And on the trains, southeastern services at London Charing Cross are disrupted until 21s after a broken down train. For more travel news, go to gbnews.com.
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6: 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UK only. Entrance must be 18 or over. Lines close at 4 p.m. on the 23rd of October. Please check the closing time if listening or watching on demand. Good luck.
7: 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I'm Mike Green. 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
2: A very, very good evening to you. Welcome to GB News Tonight with me, your host, Martin Dorby, coming up on tonight's show.
8: To those who finance or facilitate illegal settlements, let me say this. You will face the full force of UK sanctions. Yeah.
2: as the Labour government today announces fresh sanctions on Israel and accuses settlers of ethnic

0: cleansing. An all-out diplomatic war has broken out as Israel closes the British consulate and bans 12 politicians from entering the country. And in other news tonight. Another astonishing Mark White exclusive tonight as GB News Tonight exclusive reveals illegal migrants are pouring into the UK via lorries. A brand new poll also has revealed the British public have well and truly had enough of the migrant crisis and proved the political class is completely out of touch. Britain is at breaking point, and meanwhile,
1: nobody feels more strongly about stopping the boats than me. But turning up in balaclavas is not the way to do it.
0: As Nigel Farage announces a reform government would outright ban all face coverings from the balaclava to the burqa. Tonight we expose the left-wing hypocrisy about balaclavas and burqas. And finally tonight,
2: gave it over to people that shouldn't really have it, in my opinion. That was terrible.
0: Despite Anglo-US relations plunging into total chaos, Andy Burnham is insisting on pressing ahead with the Chagos surrender deal, even though the bill has now ballooned by an additional £288 million. And guess what? You, the British taxpayers, paying for a lot of it. That's all to come on tonight's show, but first, let's get to your headlines with Sophia Wensler.
3: Martin, thank you and good evening. Your headlines at 1 minute past seven. The Israeli government will close the UK's consulate in Jerusalem in reaction to the UK sanctions, according to Israel's foreign minister. 11 MPs have also been banned from travelling to Israel, including Jeremy Corbyn and Diane Abbott. It comes after Ed Miliband announced sanctions on Israeli settlements in occupied West Bank, accusing illegal settlers of ethnic cleansing and its government of turning a blind eye. Ed Miliband, the foreign secretary, confirmed a ban on the import of goods produced in Jewish settlements and criminalised UK citizens owning property there. Chief Rabbi Ephraim Mouavez has said it represents a dark day for British Jews and will further embolden those who use hatred as a weapon against the community. The US has warned of repercussions, and the Conservatives say the move is purely performative, with Shadow Foreign Secretary Tom Tugendhat declaring that the Foreign Office knows that the policies are wrong. But Prime Minister Andy Burnham has defended his government's announcement, saying Britain will continue to act in support of our values. Recovery from disruptions to flights across Britain caused by an air traffic control issue will take some time, according to NATS. More than 600 flights have been cancelled as a result of the ongoing air traffic control outage, according to Flight Radar. Flights arriving at London Heathrow and Gatwick airports have all been halted, with passengers warned to expect delays. Transport Secretary Heidi Alexander has said she's seeking assurances that lessons will be learned. Abuse of RNLI staff and volunteers is wholly unacceptable in a civilised society, according to the charity's chief executive, Peter Sparks. It follows anti-immigration demonstrations at the weekend. Crowds of masked men blocked road access to the Port of Dover on Saturday, followed by official vehicles being damaged and a handful of police officers being injured in a standoff with protesters overnight in Portsmouth. It followed the arrival of a mega dinghy carrying around 140 asylum seekers that made an extraordinary 70-mile channel crossing to Portsmouth. Mr. Sparks' words come after footage posted on social media showed volunteers labelled as traitors after helping the dinghy.
4: The RNLI's people represent the very best in our society. They selflessly give up their time to keep others safe. Yet they and their families are being threatened by those who would hide behind a balaclava or a keyboard. Their action, in contrast, is wholly unacceptable in a civilised society.
3: Prince George is starting the next stage of his education with his first day at Eton College in Berkshire. George is following in his father, the Prince of Wales, and uncle, the Duke of Sussex, in attending the elite public school. Eton College has taught 20 British prime ministers and costs around £65,000 a year in fees. You're up to date on GB News. Now it's back to Martin.
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0: Thank you, Sophia, and welcome back to GB News Tonight with me, Martin Daubin. Now, here was our new Foreign Secretary, Ed Miliband, early this afternoon in Parliament, announcing fresh sanctions on Israel.
6: As part of this regime, we will go further. We will take action against specific companies and individuals who provide services such as construction, infrastructure, financing, or real estate for settlement expansion. So to those who finance or facilitate illegal settlements, let me say this. You will face the full force of UK sanctions. Settlements are illegal. They should not be promoted in our country.
0: Well, Mr. Miliband also went on to accuse the Israeli government of enabling what he called ethnic cleansing and also settler terrorism.
6: Mr. Speaker, ethnic cleansing is defined by the UN as a purposeful policy designed by one ethnic or religious group to remove by violent and terror-inspiring means the civilian population of another ethnic or religious group from certain geographic areas. The British government agrees that there is ethnic cleansing of Palestinians in areas of the West Bank perpetrated by settler terrorists. And all too often, the Israeli government has turned a blind eye to this, and worse, members of it have made statements and taken actions to support the forced displacement of Palestinians.
0: Well, in response, the Israeli government has responded swiftly with a whole host of retaliatory sanctions, including banning 11 members of parliament from entering Israel altogether and closing Britain's consulate in Jerusalem. So were the Americans unhappy with this decision? Are we now looking at a full-blown diplomatic war? I'm delighted now to be joined by the Times columnist and the author, Melanie Phillips. Melanie, it's a pleasure to have your company. Ethnic cleansing, settler terrorism, the chief rabbi today calling this a dark day for British Jews. What's your take on this incredible escalation between the conflict between Israel and Britain?
7: I'm afraid there's no coming back from this. Britain is supposedly an ally of Israel. It's an ally no longer. It's no use the Foreign Secretary saying that he is a friend of Israel. What he has done is very, very shocking indeed. What the government has done is very shocking because it has taken condign punishment measures against Israel. Worse than that, it's done it on the basis of outright, outrageous lies. Lies about ethnic cleansing, lies about illegal settlements. He has, in the course of this, libeled the vast, vast, overwhelming majority of the something like 750,000 Jewish residents of Judea and Samaria, what is called the West Bank, who are overwhelmingly, almost without exception, law-abiding, decent, upright people. And he has incited a Muslim world already delirious that it has made such progress in its infernal aim of destroying Israel. It has incited them by rewarding them for their activities and placing British Jews at even greater risk of the violence that they have been enduring for the past 3 years.
0: And Melly Phillips, if I may push you on that point, because a great many representatives of the Jewish community here on British soil have been telling me today they're gravely concerned about this rhetoric which they now believe could place them in danger here on our soil.
7: Well, that's absolutely right. It's really quite nauseating to see Ed Miliband and others in this dreadful government shedding crocodile tears over anti-Semitism in Britain and expressing their determination to root it out. They either don't understand or they are willfully ignoring the fact that libeling Israel as the most demonic country in the world, which is what's been going on for the past 3 years, through perpetrating the kind of lies and falsehoods and distortions that we heard from Miliband today, we've heard from him before, we've heard from this government and from the Starmer administration for years, that lends itself to the impression by the vast majority of decent, good people who know no other narrative, because apart from GB News, the media isn't telling them another story. People believe that the Israelis, and therefore anyone who supports them, and that includes the majority of British Jews, are themselves demonic. And consequently, it's not surprising that there is a kind of complete tsunami of anti-Jewish violence, abuse, intimidation. Really, people are behaving as if Jews themselves are pariahs, because this is a campaign to make Israel into a pariah state, something which the British government has now joined and lent its very important voice to in a most disgraceful and really quite distressing manner.
0: May I ask you about the 11 parliamentarians banned today, 5 from the Green Party, 3 from the Labour Party, 2 from the Your Party, of course, one of them, Jeremy Corbyn, and 1 independent. Are you concerned this could calcify the sectarian politics on British soil?
7: I think that the way in which the Israel situation after October 7, 2023 has been treated generally calcifies and much exacerbates the sectarian divisions in Britain. It incites not just Muslims, because the entire Muslim world is perpetrating these lies, but it incites good people in Britain who, as I said, no other narrative than that Israel is demonic, out of control, cruel, rapacious, baby killers, and all the rest of it, all of which are absolute lies and the reverse of the truth. It means that they all believe all this, and consequently, the situation for British Jews becomes absolutely parlous.
0: Okay, Melanie Phillips, thank you very much for coming tonight. I appreciate your comments, your expertise. Thank you to you, Melanie Phillips. Get back to the panel now here in Westminster. Delighted to be joined by the former Conservative Minister, Sir Ranulph J. Wardener, and the journalist and the former press secretary to Paddy Ashdown, Joe Phillips. Joe, I'm going to start with you. It is an astonishing escalation. What's your take on what Melanie said there? This is inflammatory.
8: Well, I don't agree with that at all. And I think Ed Miliband made an extremely good speech in the Commons today. He was dignified, he was eloquent, he made it absolutely clear that not only is he Jewish, he is, you know, brought up in a Jewish household, has spent time in Israel on kibbutzes, and that this is not an attack on Israel, it is an attack on the settlers. I just want to read you a quote though, Martin. The British government decision became unavoidable as a result of a continuous effort of ethnic cleansing perpetrated by a large group of Jewish terrorists in the West Bank. The crimes of these terrorists are actively assisted by police and military units over a long period of time. The highest levels of government, led by Minister of Defence Katz and Prime Minister Netanyahu, are actively supporting these terrorists and avoid taking the necessary measures to stop it. Millions of Israelis are appalled by this terror and are actively resisting the terrorists. That is from the former Israeli Prime Minister Ehud Olmert. And I think that, you know, what we need to get into perspective is that this narrative that Melanie has just repeated suits Netanyahu, you know, to say, you know, it's all about Israel, we are the victims, we're wrong. I think Ed Miliband was absolutely clear how much he abhors Hamas, but how appalled he is about the fact that there will never be a two-state solution unless we actually let the Palestinians live peacefully in the land that they were given in 1967.
0: Joe, I wonder if anti-Semites here in Britain would understand that nuance. The chief rabbi today called this a dark day for British Jews. You're not concerned for their safety?
8: I think we should be concerned for everybody's safety, and nobody in the right mind would ever condone attacks on Jewish people living in Britain or indeed any other country. But I think that's the point. Ed Miliband has made it absolutely clear this is not an attack on Israel. It is not an attack on Jews. It is an attack on the settlers who are attacking and destroying and killing and injuring the Palestinian people living in the West Bank. Don't forget, these settlements are illegal under international law and have been so, Martin, for decades. I mean, this goes back a long time. And, you know, when we've seen what Netanyahu's done by dragging Donald Trump into a war against Iran that we are all paying the price for, this is a man who's hanging on for his political life and will do anything. And of course there'll be a flurry of diplomatic activity, but listen to what Ed Miliband said, listen to what Ed Olmert said.
0: So, Randall, let's bring you in now. Tom Tugendhat today said, that this could lead to increased anti-Semitism on British streets. Are you concerned about that?
9: Yeah, very. I think this is concerning. I think Tom also said that, you know, he doesn't disagree with the intent, but that this was performative, as you've said. And, you know, he was really clear that the settlements, by definition, illegal settlements, they are wrong. And that he was clear also that Israeli ministers, as Joe says, you know, have, in some cases, indulged in hateful propaganda. And that's wrong. But this isn't going to achieve what I think the British government wants it to achieve. And the risk is that it drives up anti-Semitism here, and that it actually puts both the Israeli government and Palestinians at a, you know, much darker place, where potentially, and I'm not defending it for a second, potentially it gives a second wind to Hamas and the other, let's be blunt, the other big baddies in the region, Iran, who have funded the terrorism. And, you know, that's why in the past I have said that on occasion the Israeli government are their own worst enemies because of what they do. But that's not an excuse for the British government to act in this way today.
8: Well, I would also point out that Ed Miliband also announced more sanctions against Iran today, or the Foreign Office Department did. And the other thing to say, I think, that's really important is this is not just the UK acting alone. Yeah. We are doing this in concert with 11 other countries, including Canada, Norway, France, and many others.
0: Can I ask you one quick question? Is this naked politicking? The Labour Party wants to shore up its leakage of votes towards the Green Party. They want to, in a sense, recapture that ground that Sir Keir Starmer surrendered. Is this naked vote winning?
8: I don't think it is, Martin. I think this is long overdue, and I think we have turned a blind eye to what's been happening. And the kicking point for this is this approval by the Israeli government a 1,200... settlement.
9: I'm sorry, Joe. I think this is performative politics. You could see it from their benches. Everyone was lined up. The whips had been in action to get people there to send a message ahead of the Holborn and St Pancras by-election that Labour is back.
0: Careful, it's a live electoral cycle.
9: It's not started yet, thankfully. But the point is that, you know, there is that performative politics now in the Labour Party, which is that we need to send a signal.
8: Well, I would say all politics are performative, but there will be many people who think this should have been done years ago.
0: Okay, thank you to you both, Joe and Ranul, superb stars of the show. Coming up in just a moment's time. كيف شهيد من الجبال وبرشا حب من تونس لرجال غزة ولي حبوا صباح عمري ما نزيد ببلادي حتى كان في نهار حكرت. Incredible death-defying footage there as GB News tonight. Exclusive reveals illegal migrants pouring into the UK, once again strapped onto lorries. And a brand new poll has also revealed today the British public are well and truly, they've had enough of the migrant crisis and prove, once again, the political class is completely out of touch. Are we at breaking point on asylum and immigration? That's next.
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23: 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Three England internationals, Jude Bellingham, Harry Kane and Declan Rice, earned nominations, while Arsenal's Gabriel and William Saliba, Manchester City's Erling Haaland and Manchester United's Bruno Fernandes also featured. Paris Saint-Germain dominated the nominations with 9 players on the shortlist. 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That's the latest sport. 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
0: Welcome back to GB News Tonight with me, your host, Martin Daubry. Now, this afternoon, GB News exclusively revealed that legal migrant entries are ramping up once again via lorries. Now, there was an illegal immigrant breaking into the UK via the back of a lorry. In fact, he was strapped underneath a lorry coming into Britain on his way to a taxpayer-funded Hotel Britannia paid for all by you. But there's more.
26: Thank you, brother.
27: Okay. It's good?
26: Thank you, brother.
27: It's good? Okay. Ciao.
0: Now, there was a group of illegal migrants exiting a lorry somewhere in the UK with the driver seemingly complicit on the payroll. Now, everywhere we look, our borders seem to be broken, but the government constantly claims the numbers are down, and so are the hotels, and deportations have increased, so therefore, nothing to see here. But here's the spoiler. Brand new polling published today by YouGov, commissioned by The Times, has laid bare just how out of touch our political class truly is. While official government policy is to allow migrants to roam free around areas like Crowborough, Wethersfield, or wherever else they may be, the majority of the British public think they should be detained until their claims are heard. As you can see, 57% believe they should be effectively imprisoned. But there's more. More than two-thirds of the British public believe migrants should return to their home countries once they become safe. And that includes places like Ukraine, Syria, all of them. And yet, it's only 5% of small boat migrants have actually ever been returned. Furthermore, a whopping 65%, almost two-thirds of the British public, want previously approved asylum claims, even historical ones, to be reviewed, with the intention potentially to deport people who are caught gaming the system. And perhaps most crucially of all, only 10% of the British public, 10%, hold a favourable view towards migrants who cross the Channel on dinghies. I'm delighted now to be joined in the studio by Reform UK's Home Affairs spokesman Zia Yusuf, as well as my panel. Of course, that's Serrano J. Wardener and Joe Phillips. Zia Yusuf, let's come to you first. Your take on this astonishing poll that seems to say the British public is at breaking point.
28: The British public are at breaking point. We've known for years, by the way, that the British public want the mass deportation of all illegal migrants in Britain. There's clearly well north of a million, could be closer to 2 million. That's how many the Tories and Labour allowed to come here illegally. And that's why Reform have done as well as we've done. I mean, that is a foundation of our policy platform. We've already published Operation Restoring Justice, which is our mass deportation program. It involves identifying, detaining, and then deporting every single illegal migrant in the country. That's what Nigel Farage will do as Prime Minister.
0: And I wonder, when you look at the political polling on this, it's fascinating. It's probably no surprise to you to know that 92% of Reform UK voters believe that people seeking asylum should be allowed to leave the accommodation they are housing, as in they should be detained. They should be, if you like, imprisoned.
28: Yep.
0: 77% of Conservative voters, even 42% of Lib Dems, 41% of Labour voters. This isn't an extreme view. It's now a mainstream view.
28: Exactly. So the extreme thing to be doing is giving essentially invading military-aged men from countries like Afghanistan and Syria, a police escort to a taxpayer-funded hotel. That's the extreme position. The extreme thing to do is to dump, as it turns out today, 3,500, up to 3,500 illegal migrant men onto a tiny rural Oxfordshire village of 350 people, outnumbering the British women in that village 20 to 1. That's how much they're going to be outnumbered. These are the extremist positions. And that is what the British people have been subjected to now for years and years and years under successive Tory and now Labour governments. That changes when reform's in power.
3: And of course, the government's Home Office, they deny that position around Piddington. I think the planning application was for 3,500 potentially to fill that size, but it's actually 1,250.
28: And I'm sure we can take them at face value. It's not like them to make stuff up. Listen, the reason why there was an impact assessment being done for up to 3,500 is because they know there's absolutely no sign of them abating the enormous numbers of people who continue to come here. And I want to reiterate, look, I was born and raised in this country. I've never seen a police escort being given to a bunch of invading military-aged men. I've never seen that. And what you're seeing now in coastal communities is people, ordinary, concerned, terrified people who feel powerless, forming their own border force because the British state, under Tory and Labour governments, has completely given up on its most fundamental duty, which is to protect the sovereign territory of the United Kingdom and to protect British people. They've completely given up. And as I made the point, you know, when I visited Portsmouth yesterday, when I was talking to the media, they said, why are you calling it an invasion? Well, I said, the dictionary definition of an invasion is an incursion by a group of people into a territory in an unwanted way. That's exactly what this is. And they said, well, why do you think people should be more worried about these people? Well, look at the data from the Ministry of Justice. Afghan nationals are 20 times more likely to be convicted of sex offences than British nationals. They are the most prevalent nationality coming across illegally by boat. And as we speak, those 130 odd people, well north of 100 of them were men, military age men, are now enjoying free taxpayer funded accommodation, having enjoyed a free police escort at the expense of the people who, frankly, I want to reiterate, just as I saw in Piddington, there were the same conversations. These are hardworking, decent British people who are terrified. They feel helpless. And Andy Burnham, I'm going to say it again, Andy Burnham is inciting disorder by continuing with this behaviour.
3: Zizif, thank you very much. To my panel now, Joe Phillips, let's put some of this data to you. I mean, it is fair to say that more Liberal Democrat voters, 42%, are in favour of detainment of arrivals on dinghies versus those who are against it at 37%. This isn't an extreme position anymore. No. Even your own party agrees?
4: I think it's a really interesting survey because there's quite a lot of interesting differentials in there. One is the age demographic, that younger people tend to be more sort of relaxed about it, let's say. I think there's an interesting point as well that 56% are in favour of legal migrants or people, what the phrase is actually, people coming here to look for work. Now, I think that's quite significant, and I think there is a big, very clear definition between people who are seen as legal migrants and people who are not. There is also very, very strong support for safe and legal routes. But I do think the government has got a challenge. I would absolutely reject what Zia just said about Andy Burnham inciting stuff, but I'm sure we can talk about inciting violence on the streets of Britain, which doesn't come from the Labour Party. But I think we should actually look at the other thing, that the government has failed to get its message across about the fact that actually boat arrivals are now at their lowest level for several years, and there has been a considerable amount of progress, largely down to Shabana Mahmood since she became Home Secretary. There was a massive backlog of asylum seekers that we know about, inherited from the Conservatives, and I think the government needs to work harder. But I do think we have reached a point where there needs to be something about detention rather than putting people into communities, because it's just not sustainable.
3: So, Randall, when you look at places like Crowborough, Piddington, Wethersfield. One of the things that really, really, I think, appalls people of all political persuasions is the fact they're simply free to wander around communities. Nobody ever voted for that.
5: Totally right. Can I just take issue first? Sorry, Joe, with
4: Don't
5: something
4: tell me
5: you say,
4: which
5: is that normally you're the one saying, let's not blur the distinction between illegal and legal. And so I didn't think in the context of what, and you know, Zia can defend himself, but I think in the context of what we're discussing, talking about the sense that, you know, 50% or so favour people coming here to work, that's not relevant to the story that we're discussing today.
4: Well, we're discussing the poll. It's a figure in the poll.
5: But I think the core point that we're discussing today is illegal migration, and that's what people have been seeing on the news over this last few days, in particular Portsmouth near me as one example of this. And also interesting on other media, you talk about Crowborough, Martin. The Green leader of Wealden District Council says that with one hand she wants to welcome people and we need more of these safe and legal routes, but oh no, we don't want Crowborough to have anyone here. It's not really for us. This is the hypocrisy there is on the left. It's not right.
3: Joe, I put the point directly to you, the terms Yusuf made there, that Andy Burnham is inciting civil unrest. You seem to say that's not the case. Perhaps you intimate or Reform UK
4: To accuse the British Prime Minister of inciting civil unrest is using the weasel words that Reform very often uses, where they throw a hand grenade into the crowd and then walk away, leaving other people, whether it's Tommy Robinson or who are the other Tomo bloke, all these people who then turn up wrapped in balaclavas or union flags.
3: Zia Yusuf.
6: Well, notably, didn't actually address any substantive points, just went into an ad hominem attack. What do you think, genuine question, go to any human culture across this planet Earth, what do you think will happen if you just relentlessly have the state keep open borders and allow unvetted military-age men who are a materially higher risk for sex offences, that's statistics from the Ministry of Justice data, and keep dumping them into local communities, wielding the power of the state, wielding the hard power of the state. What do you think happens if you keep doing that relentlessly?
4: What I have just said...
6: No, I'm asking you, answer my question.
4: Well, I think I had answered it in a previous comment, which it is now unsustainable, and that there does need to be a detention rather
6: than... Why is
4: than
6: it unsustainable?
4: Because of the understandable concerns that people have, and the numbers, and all the things, as Ranulph said, that people say, no, that's fine.
6: Okay, so now you're agreeing with me that what Andy Burnham is doing is causing understandable concerns.
4: No, he's trying to sort it out.
6: If people, go and tell the people in Portsmouth. Have you been to Portsmouth since any of this happened?
4: No.
6: Okay. Go and speak to the local residents and ask them if they believe that Andy Burnham is, quote, sorting it out. As you wouldn't recommend doing that, because you might get a pretty nasty reaction.
4: If people are worried,
6: as for example, you know, I went to Piddington about a week ago. Mm-hmm. I met a mother who told me that she and her daughter were now taking self-defence classes because they were that scared. A father told me that his daughter's childhood, in his view, was over. And at that point, they thought it was 1,250 military-age men coming. Today, we're hearing the impact assessments for up to 3,500.
4: But they haven't. That's what the Home Office have denied.
3: We have to leave you there. Thank you very much indeed, Zia Yusuf. Thank you to Joe. Thank you to you, Sir Renham. Now, on the Piddington story, a Home Office spokesperson has told GB News this. It is categorically untrue to suggest we are seeking to house 3,510 people at MOD Bicester, as our planning application clearly states we are considering the site to accommodate up to 1,256 asylum seekers. Thank you to Zia. Thank you to my panel. Coming up in just a moment's time, as Nigel Farage today announces the Reform government would outright ban all face coverings tonight, we expose the left-wing hypocrisy about balaclavas and burqas. That's next.
7: Good evening. This is your Met Office weather update for GB News. There have been plenty of blustery showers around today, but they are going to ease as we go through tonight and into tomorrow, with a lot of dry weather on the cards for many of us because there's high pressure in the west that's building, pushing its way in, helping clear away the low pressure that's brought a lot of the blustery, showery weather. That being said, overnight there will still be some showers around northern parts of Scotland and a few for parts of England, Wales and Northern Northern Ireland too, especially around some eastern parts of England. But a lot of dry weather, a lot of clear weather. As a result, it is going to be a fresher night than of late. Most notably, perhaps over some parts of Scotland. Here, we could see temperatures dropping to low single figures, maybe. In the sheltered glens, we could get a touch of grass frost. But first thing tomorrow morning then, a bit of a fresh start. A few showers across eastern parts of Scotland. Elsewhere, largely dry with some sunny breaks. Can't rule out some showers for Northern Ireland, but mostly fine. Watch out for some showers feeding in from the Irish Sea, affecting some parts of Wales, perhaps Western England, the West Country as well. Could see a couple of showers and some showers for eastern coastal areas too, where it will be still quite blustery. But elsewhere, a lot of fine weather, a lot of sunshine through the morning. However, I'm expecting the cloud to build a bit as we go into the afternoon. So turning a bit more grey, really, for many areas. Although across much of Scotland, here it should stay largely sunny, and with more sunshine than today and lighter winds, it's going to feel a fair bit warmer, even though temperatures are around average for the time of year. Overnight into Thursday could be a bit of a chilly one, greater chance of a bit of grass frost here and there, and then eastern areas staying fine on Thursday, but the further west it's turning cloudier, it's turning wet, and the winds will be strengthening as well. Friday, however, looks largely dry, albeit quite cloudy, before some wet and windy weather affects northwestern parts on Saturday. Bye-bye.
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0: Welcome back to a very lively edition of GB News Tonight with me, your host, Martin Daubin. Now, as the row of a balaclava-clad thugs, as they're called by number 10, at Dover and Portsmouth intensifies, has Nigel Farage called the left wing's bluff by saying it's time to ban all face coverings from the balaclava to the burqa? Well, Britain is actually behind many of its European neighbours when it comes to banning face coverings. As you can see on your screens there, there have been full face covering bans in France, in Belgium, Bulgaria, Austria, Denmark, Switzerland, and partial bans in other places such as the Netherlands and Norway around burqas. A whole host of European countries have already gone there and banned all face coverings. So in other words, if the left is so upset about patriotic protesters wearing balaclavas, would they also be happy to see trans ninjas and burqas banned too? Well, I'm joined now by my panel, the former Conservative Minister Sir Ranulph J. Waldner, and the journalist and the former press editor Paddy Ashdown, Joe Phillips. Joe, I'm going to start with you. Nigel Farage, it's fair to say, had a bit of a backlash when he talked about the protesters in Dover being outrageous and it should be banned, but the conversation quickly changed into a debate around all face coverings. And is it long overdue? I mean, we're hardly outlier. In fact, we are an outlier by being so liberal. As I listed there, a great many European nations
4: France,
0: have already banned them.
4: 2011. I mean, a long, long time ago. Yes, I mean, Nigel did have to do a quick pivot, I think, and quite rightly. He has also fallen out with our previous guest here, Zia Yusuf, who, because there was a Sarah Poachin said about banning burqas at PMQs in her first appearance, I think, as a Reform MP, yes. And then was slapped down as that wasn't Reform policy, but now apparently it is. I think there are several issues here, but I think it would be a shame if Nigel, who is quite smart at this stuff, is using this as a vehicle to turn it into a ban on burqas. Personally, I think all face coverings should be banned. Burqas, balaclavas, you know, all of those things. And, you know, we've for a long time...
0: Why?
4: Because you need to see people's faces. Mm. You know, and I'm not talking necessarily about bad people. If you're dealing with a doctor or a teacher and you can't see their face, we need to... Children learn by seeing people's facial expressions. We absorb so much from body language, and so much of that is facial expression. And I think we need to. I mean, you know, for years we've said to courier drivers and motorcyclists, take off your helmets, take off your visors going into a bank or a shop. I mean, we had all the stuff during COVID, but that's a completely separate issue.
3: But of course, the Muslim community and a lot of people from the political left will say it's Islamophobic to put that barrier upon people's decision, their choice. A lot of Muslim women will say they're not forced to do it. It's their own decision.
4: Well, they might do. But I think, you know, France has done it. All the other countries that you've mentioned in that list, none of whom are particularly known for being particularly anti-Islam or anti-anything, actually. I mean, France is quite strict, I think, on any display of any religious thing, which would include a crucifix, but they don't have the same relationship with the church. Jacob would be really good on this, because we could actually mention disestablishmentarianism, which is not something you'd expect here on GB News very often.
3: Very good words. So, Ranul, let's bring you in now. What's your position on banning everything from COVID masks, you know, Deliveroo drivers, you know, the full burqa, niqabs? I mean, where do we draw the line?
5: Yeah, so, well, first of all, let's hope we don't have to go back to COVID masks in our lifetimes. I don't think we can put up with that again. But as a broader matter of principle, I think it's really important for reasons of law and order and public safety that actually we do take action. And as Joe said, you know, actually we're behind the curve compared to many countries. Who would have thought Nigel Farage is a good European saying that we should follow the lead of France and others? But, you know, maybe there's something in this. And he's not alone in having talked about this. Many people across the spectrum, the political spectrum, have talked about this for many years, for the reason that this is not a new idea. And as Joe rightly says, you know, when a motorcyclist goes into a petrol station or a bank, they are told already to do that. So this is not a new idea to be enforced in the UK either. This would be good for public safety, good for law and order. I mean, and so long as it's not applied in a two-tier way, that it applies to everyone, I think it's perfectly fair.
4: Even security guards, you know, who are going into banks and things in those sort of security...
5: have to lift their visor.
4: They have to lift their visor. Yeah. You know.
3: Is it a fair point, quickly, if we could, Joe? A lot of the countries here have said this is a matter of integration. You cannot culturally integrate if you're wearing a full burqa. Is the full burqa on a British street a sign of cultural integration failure?
4: I think it is... yes, to an extent. And I think, you know, that's why I don't think this should be just about the burqa. It needs to be about the thugs with the balaclavas and the masks. If you go out and you're covering your face, you're doing it for a reason. If you're going on a protest to attack lifeboatmen, police officers and people like that and cause absolute mayhem to perfectly innocent people, you are doing really bad stuff.
3: Great stuff.
4: But I do think, yes, it's quite right that we say we don't approve of face covering in this country.
3: Great stuff. Thank you, Joe, and thank you to you, Serrano. Now, coming up in just a moment's time, despite Anglo-US relations plunging into chaos, Andy Burnham's now insisting on pressing ahead with the Chagos surrender deal. But here's the rubber. Today, the bill has ballooned by an additional £288 million. And guess who's paying for it? Yes, you lucky people at home, the great British taxpayer. That's next.
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7: The current heat wave across parts of southwest Europe will be easing and the hot air shifting eastwards through this week. And whilst there is some dry, sunny weather around for a fair few places, there's also some wet weather to watch out for over parts of northern Spain tomorrow, southern France, also towards the Alps, some heavy rain here. Further east, a few outbreaks of rain coming and going, but also some dry, sunny weather. More dry, sunny weather to come for many through the end of the week, but places like Croatia, Dubrovnik could see some heavy rain.
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19: I've been in Westminster for a long time, but I know that though power may be here, its effect on people's lives is across the whole of the country. We may be where rules are made, but it's where they're implemented that matters. Join me, Jacob Rees-Mogg, for forthright and frank discussion on where Britain has come from, where it's going, and where it will end up. That's State of the Nation, Monday to Thursday, 8 to 9 o'clock. Vox Populi, Vox Dei.
3: Welcome back to GB News Tonight with me, Martin Dobney. For your finale, here's a reminder of what the President of the United States, Donald Trump, exclusively told GB News last week about the Chagos Islands surrender deal.
20: They gave it over to people that shouldn't really have it, in my opinion.
21: Well, that may be coming back on your desk again now, we believe, under the new Prime Minister. We haven't had confirmation. They shouldn't have done that,
20: and they couldn't even use it. It was like they were giving it to people that nobody even knows if they have any right to it. That was your previous government.
21: Yeah.
20: I think your new Prime Minister will have to look at that.
3: Well, Andy Burnham does indeed have a chance to look at it, but incredibly, in spite of the US opposition to the deal, Andy Burnham is pressing ahead with the Chagos surrender. And just as a reminder, not only is the plan to give our sovereign territory to Mauritius, but we're also intending on paying them for the privilege as well. And just to add insult to injury, a Telegraph analysis published today suggested that new Treasury rule changes under John Healey. That means that the cost of the deal has now ballooned by an additional £288 million. And of course, that's your money paid for by the great British taxpayer. Well, who can we possibly speak to who's got a better take on this? Our man on the Chagos Islands, Misty Mandarin, the interim First Minister of the Chagos Islands, joins me now. Misty, it's always a delight to see your face. And here we go again. Not only is the emotional toll increasing on the Chagossians and on yourself, but now the financial toll ballooning by an extra almost 300 million quid.
22: Good evening, Martin. Good evening to your panel. Good evening to your viewers. This is a kick in the teeth for the hard British taxpayer. So imagine this. And we got by your Supreme Court legally said it costs more than that. It will cost $50 billion. So you, your panel, and the British people have to pay Mauritius for 99 years. And one thing I want to share with you, you know Mauritius, they are the second more richest country in Africa. You know why, Martin? Because of the Chagos Island. The UK and the US bankroll Mauritius economically, sugar, textile, other things as well, like tea, privilege, Mauritius. For 40 years, for them to be a rich country because of Chagos Island. When that deal was finished, 2016, by the way, being carried on for 20 years with the military base, that's where they got greedy. And they went to the UN using lawfare to get UK to handle sovereignty. But this Labour government capitulated and gave them what we want. By us being on the island as British citizens, this won't happen. We stick to our guns and we're going to fight till death if it need be.
3: Mr. Mandarin, I'm always blown away by your passion. And we talk a lot about the financial impact, about the political impact. But can I ask you about the personal impact on you, the emotional impact on you this must be having? I know you're there with your wonderful father, but I understand you've become a father yourself since you're on the Chagos Islands and you haven't been able to see your newborn child. How is that?
22: So basically, it's not me being a father. It's my fellow Chagosian is Pascal Castro. He's a father. He's having for over 3 months now. He did not see his son. You see how powerful, how important is the fight for Chagos to stay British, for Chagosian to have the right to say something about the island. And when you see people on the street like protesting, this is the biggest protest in centuries, where you see a group of people, no more people. I was a mental bus driver before I came here. And come here, do that protest for months. That's gonna be our 8 months now on the island, living with nothing, you know? So we're having merely rice and some kind of vegetable with the British authorities, but we're still there. We're catching our own fish. We cook our own meal. But this is the fight of our life, and we're going to win it. And by the way, today, according to Telegraph, the president of the Maldives, which is our closest neighbor, is claiming sovereignty on Chagos Island and said they are looking for legal advice as well.
3: Okay.
22: But the government said certainty. With that deal is certainty. There's no certainty where you got our closest neighbor looking for sovereignty, and British Chagosian, the more legitimate people on the island.
3: Okay.
22: All Chagos Island as British are on the island right now.
3: Mr. Mandarin, have to thank you there. With everybody there, thank you to you. Love to you. Love to your father. Love to Pascal. It's a pleasure to have your company as ever. Now, an FCDO spokesperson told GB News this. Diego Garcia is a key strategic military asset for both the UK and the US, which has protected our shared security for nearly 60 years. This government inherited a situation where UK control over the vital military base on Diego Garcia was under threat. Maintaining long-term operational control and security of Diego Garcia is the entire basis of the UK Mauritius agreement. Joined by my panel, Serrano J. Warden and Joe Phillips, and as ever, hoping interview like a vision, Sir Jacob Rees-Mogg. Serrano, let's get to you first. A new prime minister, a new mandate, the same old nonsense.
5: Yeah, I mean, it's a shame. I think Andy Burnham has done many good things in rebooting the Labour Party, but this seemingly is not one of them. And that statement there from the Foreign Office is just not right. You know, there was no risk of Mauritius sending in gunboats to take back Diego Garcia. That's bonkers. And everyone watching GB News tonight knows that's not true.
3: Okay, thank you, Joe. We're simply running out of time. Sir Jacob Rees-Mogg, you are, of course, State of the Nation next. What's on your menu, sir?
2: We're going to be talking about immigration. Very interesting poll saying how opposed people are to illegal asylum seekers coming into this country, that they want them to be removed, they want them to be detained when they arrive, not put in hotels. But they're also, as been revealed, they're coming in new ways now. So they're coming in the backs of lorries again, which we thought we'd got rid of. So this is really, really important.
3: Back to basics, of course, when the lorries were stopped, then they went to the dinghies, now the backs of the lorries, round and round we go. Joe Phillips, superb. Serrano, Joe, what a superb. State of the Nation is up next with Sir Jacob Rees-Mogg. I'll be back tomorrow, 3 p.m. till 6 p.m. See you then. But up next, it's Sir Jacob Rees-Mogg with State of the Nation.
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7: 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There have been plenty of blustery showers around today, but they are going to ease as we go through tonight and into tomorrow, with a lot of dry weather on the cards for many of us because there's high pressure in the west that's building, pushing its way in, helping clear away the low pressure that's brought a lot of the blustery, showery weather. That being said, overnight there will still be some showers around northern parts of Scotland and a few for parts of England, Wales and Northern Ireland too, especially around some eastern parts of England. But a lot of dry weather, a lot of clear weather. As a result, it is going to be a fresher night than of late. Most notably, perhaps over some parts of Scotland. Here, we could see temperatures dropping to low single figures, maybe. In the sheltered glens, we could get a touch of grass frost. But first thing tomorrow morning then, a bit of a fresh start. A few showers across in the sheltered glens, we could get a touch of grass frost. But first thing tomorrow morning then, a fresh start. A few showers across

0: Although across much of Scotland, here it should stay largely sunny, and with more sunshine than today and lighter winds, it's going to feel a fair bit warmer, even though temperatures are around average for the time of year. Overnight into Thursday could be a bit of a chilly one, greater chance of a bit of grass frost here and there, and then eastern areas staying fine on Thursday, but the further west it's turning cloudier, it's turning wet, and the winds will be strengthening as well. Friday, however, looks largely dry, albeit quite cloudy, before some wet and windy weather affects northwestern parts on Saturday. Bye-bye.
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6: 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Entrance must be 18 or over. Lines close at 4 p.m. on the 23rd of October. 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Good luck.
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10: Hello, good evening. It's me, Jacob Rees-Mogg, on State of the Nation tonight. After a weekend of unrest over illegal migration, new polling reveals just 1 in 10 Britons views Channel migrants favourably. Is the political class completely out of touch? Also tonight...
11: To those who finance or facilitate illegal settlements, let me say this. You will face the full force of UK sanctions.
10: Yeah. Andy Burnham has sparked a diplomatic row with sanctions on Israeli settlements in the West Bank. Israel has announced the closure of Britain's consulate in East Jerusalem, while America's ambassador to Israel, Mike Huckabee, says Washington will without a doubt retaliate as the government triggered a diplomatic domino effect. Humber Humbug of the Year award, a self-proclaimed proud feminist

Labour MP has defended gender segregation at a Muslim parade in her constituency, despite condemning members of the Garrick Club for only accepting men. Is this the left's double standards on gender segregation on parade? And finally, as His Royal Highness Prince George starts at Eton, is it the best preparation for life as a modern working royal? And as the King draws a firm line under the Duke and Duchess of Sussex royal status, what lessons can Prince George learn from his uncle's rather different path?

0: I'll also be joined by my panel, Westminster's finest cross-party couple, Nigel Nelson and Claire Pearsall. As always, let me know what you think, mailmog@gnews.com. But first, it's your favourite time of the day. It's the News Bulletin with Sophia Wensler.
1: Jacob, thank you and good evening. It's just gone 8 o'clock. These are your headlines. The Israeli government will close the UK's consulate in Jerusalem in reaction to the UK sanctions, according to Israel's foreign minister. 11 MPs have also been banned from travelling to Israel, including Jeremy Corbyn and Diane Abbott. It comes after Ed Miliband announced sanctions on Israeli settlements in occupied West Bank, accusing illegal settlers of ethnic cleansing and its government of turning a blind eye. Ed Miliband, the Foreign Secretary, has confirmed a ban on the import of goods produced in Jewish settlements and criminalised UK citizens owning property there. Chief Rabbi Ephraim Mervis has said it represents a dark day for British Jews and will further embolden those who use hatred as a weapon against the community. The US has warned of repercussions, and the Conservatives say the move is purely performative, with Shadow Foreign Secretary Tom Tugendhat declaring that the Foreign Office knows that the policies are wrong. But Prime Minister Andy Burnham has defended his government's announcement today, saying Britain will continue to act in support of our values. Flights have been grounded throughout Britain after an air traffic control technical failure. More than 600 flights have been cancelled, with all arrivals into London Heathrow and Gatwick halted. All other airports in the UK are also facing major delays, with Birmingham, Manchester and Edinburgh also reporting issues. NATS, the UK air traffic control company, say we have implemented a fix and our flight system is starting to recover, but it will take some time. Transport Secretary Heidi Alexander has said she is seeking assurances that lessons will be learned. Abuse of RNLI staff and volunteers is wholly unacceptable, according to the charity's chief executive, Peter Sparks, following anti-immigration demonstrations at the weekend. Crowds of masked men blocked roads accessing to Port of Dover on Saturday, followed by official vehicles being damaged and a handful of police officers being injured in a standoff with protesters in Portsmouth on Sunday. It followed the arrival of a mega dinghy carrying around 140 asylum seekers that made an extraordinary 70-mile channel crossing to Portsmouth. Mr. Sparks' words come after footage posted on social media showed volunteers labelled as traitors after helping the dinghy to safety.
2: The RNLI's people represent the very best in our society. They selflessly give up their time to keep others safe. Yet they and their families are being threatened by those who would hide behind a balaclava or a keyboard. Their action, in contrast, is wholly unacceptable in a civilised society.
1: Thieves have broken into the Renoir Museum in southern France, stealing four artworks by the French Impressionist painter before dropping two as they fled. It took place in the town of Cannes-sur-Mer on the French Riviera. A regional newspaper says the thieves cut through wire fencing to get into the grounds of the museum. It also reports that the perpetrators timed the theft to take advantage of a changeover in security personnel. You're up to date on GB News. Now it's back to Jacob.
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0: Welcome back to State of the Nation. The Nation and the politicians are out of touch, the political nation and the nation at large. The migration problem, the illegal migration problem, swirls around us and we are made to look foolish. The example that we had of Portsmouth was really very shocking, that the French escorted the boat to British waters thinking it was safe and didn't need rescuing. As soon as it got into our territorial waters, it was as if it were about to sink, it were deemed to be at risk, and therefore the people on board were rescued. Why was it unsafe in our waters when it had been safe a few yards beforehand? This doesn't make any sense. Our policy is foolish, and people have noticed. A poll by YouGov for the Times points this out to an extraordinary degree. 57% of people think that illegal asylum seekers should be detained rather than let go freely from the hostels, hotels and camps that they are put in. 67% think they should only be in the country temporarily until their own country gets safe, and then they should be sent home. And amazingly, 45% would like to see a Rwanda-style scheme. And that's right. The British people have got their finger on the button, because the only way to stop illegal migration, these boatloads of asylum seekers trying to get here, paying people, smugglers, risking their lives, is to have a deterrent. Why do I say that? Well, GB News exclusively revealed that people are now going back to lorries. What's happening is as we've seen before, you squeeze the balloon in one direction and it pops up in another. Why? Because once they get here, they have a 95% chance of staying. This is regardless of appeals, regardless of whether they fail, regardless of whether they should go home. Our system is inefficient, the deterrent is not there, the state is incompetent, and indeed possibly not as hostile to illegal immigration as it should be. It is a broken system that can only be mended by real deterrence. The British people understand that. Unfortunately, this government does not. It will not take the steps necessary, including but not limited to coming out of the European Convention on Human Rights. It can be done. It should be done. Alas, it won't be done. As ever, let me know what you think. Mailbag at gnews.com. But before I turn to my panel, I would like to show you what we have been revealing on GB News, because it's quite shocking as people get into lorries again. So that's migrants hiding underneath the lorries. You've also got pictures of lorry drivers seeming to go along with it, and Mark White has been discovering all of this. We can have another picture for you.
4: Thank you, brother.
5: Okay. It's good?
4: Thank you, brother.
5: It's good? Okay. Ciao.
0: Well, so jolly, isn't it? Ciao, as some criminal wanders off a lorry as he gets into the United Kingdom. I mean, this is the joke that this country has become in terms of migration policy. But let's discuss this further, because I'm joined now by the chairman of Migration Watch UK, Alp Mehmet, as well as my panel, Westminster's finest cross-party couple, Nigel Nelson and Claire Pearsall. Thank you so much for coming in.
6: My pleasure.
0: The problem does seem to be getting worse, and people seem to be getting more angry about it. What, in your view, can be done?
6: I think you touched on it. The only way you're going to discourage, you're going to deter people, is by detaining, dealing with them quickly, and returning them. Only that will stop migrants and the gangs from continuing this. Really, it's a tsunami of illegality that we have put up with long enough.
0: It's very interesting what the poll says. I was particularly intrigued by 67% said people should be returned when their country is safe. That hasn't been our approach at all. That once you've got here and you've been granted asylum, you were on a path to British citizenship. But is it now safe to start sending people back to Syria, for example?
6: I think you've got to look at the individual that you're dealing with first. And I would argue that the vast majority of them, frankly, would be perfectly safe going back to Syria, Afghanistan, or any other country. They use it. This is all about economic migration, pure and simple. Yes, I would certainly send people back to Afghanistan, as the Germans are doing, for goodness sake.
0: And these shocking stories about people all coming out with pat answers when asked, are you being persecuted? It seems there's one man in Pakistan who's been in a homosexual relationship with thousands of asylum seekers. Seems improbable.
6: That's not new, Jacob. That's been going on since I was an immigration officer 50 years ago. The stories were legion. And they would quickly get around. If someone succeeded in saying, oh, I'm so-and-so's nephew and he's looking after me, that's what everyone would be saying once they turned up at the desk. And the same thing now.
0: How do you sort the wheat from the chaff? How do you work out which ones genuinely are in fear of their lives and which ones, which seems to be the vast majority, are faking it?
6: Well, if your legislation says that the immigration officer has the authority to make that decision, to make that judgment, certainly confirmed by someone more senior. But what we did was talk to people and very quickly establish that what they were saying was a load of nonsense. That's easy enough to do.
0: And then you get to the issue of appeals, that 54% of people think there should not be an appeal and that people should be removed. Would you agree with that? And that's a fair way of proceeding.
6: I would agree with that, actually. When appeals first appeared in when we joined the EU, actually, it coincided with that in 1973. I remember sitting, being trained for the appeals that were about to hit us. And the idea at the time was that someone refused, had the opportunity to appeal to a senior officer. And we envisaged sitting around a coffee table, drinking tea or whatever, having a chat about it. And then if the individual came up with something new, then they would be allowed in. If they didn't, they would go back. The courts and the whole panoply of legality, that the judiciary being involved, that has gradually, incrementally come to what it is.
0: Well, it's made a huge difference, hasn't it? Because it is much easier, if you are an immigration officer, to say, OK, you can stay, than it is to start the bureaucratic process of a refusal, which leads to appeals and a succession of forms that have to be filled in to deal with a failed application.
6: I don't go along with that, actually. I think individual officials dealing with it, certainly at the border, it's a little different when you get to the bureaucracy
0: border, yes.
6: In the Home Office. But at the border, all of them, I know that they would be only too pleased to refuse them at that point. Once it gets into the bureaucracy, then it really does become a bureaucratic process.
0: Thank you very much, Nigel. Let me bring you in, because the government talks the talk, but it isn't actually willing to do things that are effective, is it?
7: Well, hang on a sec. You were saying the problem is getting worse, when quite clearly the problem isn't getting worse. That doesn't mean we don't have a problem, but arrivals down 43%. Well, that's a plus. National Crime Agency arrests of gangsters up 55%. The French stopping two-thirds of the boats getting to the coast, hence the mega dinghies.
0: They're coming different ways in larger dinghies,
7: yeah.
0: And it's a squeezing of the balloon, but the balloon is bursting out bigger elsewhere.
7: Which is what happened to the drugs trade. I mean, there's a very similar kind of comparison between organised crime peddling drugs and this. They find different ways around. We stop some drugs getting through, a lot do get in.
0: But I think drugs are slightly different, because with drug dealing, I mean, I suppose you could lock up a lot of the end users and create a deterrent that way. But the deterrent for illegal migration is really easy. You just get them out of the country.
8: And I think that's what we now need to have a look at. There is no deterrent factor at the moment. So migrants know, and it is going around on their varying different social media channels, that if you get to the United Kingdom, one, you have a very high percentage, 95% chance of staying in the country. But you will also be looked after, have a roof over your head, be free to move around, have a phone provided, and all of those things. So where is the deterrent for those people? They are going to make those perilous journeys. They are going to pay some pretty nasty criminals a lot of money. But if you had the deterrent of you're going to be put in some very basic accommodation, I think you would start to see a difference in the number of people willing to make that journey.
0: And if you've got no money, because we're continuing to give them money, and the Home Secretary's reforms will continue to give them money.
7: Well, you're not giving them very much money. I mean, while they're...
0: Why should we give them any money?
8: But it's more money than they...
7: Well, how do they live?
0: Well, they shouldn't come here.
7: Well, we all agree on
0: that. That's
7: the
0: problem.
7: No.
0: They can get money off charities if charities want to support them.
7: Or they'll end up begging on the street. I mean, at the moment...
0: The streets of London are full of beggars.
7: Well, exactly. So you don't want them on the streets either.
0: No, that's because we're not enforcing
7: vacancy
0: laws.
7: What they get in a hotel is about £9 a week. Just over £40 if they're looking after themselves a week. That's a very small amount of money.
0: The total costs are billions, because they're provided with free accommodation and quite nice accommodation. It's far too much for us to be paying for people who have no right to be here.
7: No, but the whole thing is you can't just leave them destitute. Surely,
8: no,
0: why not?
8: Why
0: they wouldn't come
8: not?
0: If you did.
8: But why can you not detain them? And I think this is the problem. Nothing has worked up until this point. And successive governments have tried very different methods of discouraging them. I was at the Home Office when Theresa May was Prime Minister, and of course she was the architect of the hostile environment, which the left absolutely threw a hissy fit at. But she did have a point. If you make it uncomfortable, if you make it an unappealing option, then people don't stay here and they want to go home, and voluntarily they will leave.
0: But the problem with the hostile environment is it was hostile to all of us too, who had every right to come here, which was a bit of a failure.
8: I didn't say it was perfect.
0: But I don't think we have a moral obligation to house and look after everybody who comes here. If you come here illegally, you should be on your own resources.
7: Well, I mean, if you want to leave them on the streets, yes, but the
0: they're on the streets already.
7: Well, no, not that, well, some of them are, but...
0: Look at London. London's become a terrible city for rough sleeping and begging.
7: Yes, but I mean, the rough sleepers I see mostly are British. I mean, certainly around Victoria Station, which the two of us use every day, the majority of the people there are... no question that they're British. The whole point is they are given absolute basics to live on.
0: All right. I'm going to allow you the final word on this occasion because you're slightly outnumbered. Anyway, thank you very much. sorry about that. In a moment, we're going to be talking about Andy Burnham because he sparked a diplomatic row with sanctions on Israeli settlements in the West Bank as the government triggered a diplomatic domino effect. No, thank you.
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12: 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Three England internationals, Jude Bellingham, Harry Kane and Declan Rice, earned nominations, while Arsenal's Gabriel and William Saliba, Manchester City's Erling Haaland and Manchester United's Bruno Fernandes also featured. Paris Saint-Germain dominated the nominations with 9 players on the shortlist. 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That's the latest sport. 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
16: Get ready, Britain. 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
0: Britain's dramatic new sanctions on Israeli settlements have triggered an extraordinary diplomatic domino effect. Foreign Secretary Ed Miliband made this announcement in the House of Commons this afternoon.
17: As part of this regime, we will go further. We will take action against specific companies and individuals who provide services, such as construction, infrastructure, financing, or real estate for settlement expansion. So to those who finance or facilitate illegal settlements, let me say this. You will face the full force of UK sanctions. Yeah. Settlements are illegal. They should not be promoted in our country.
0: Israel's response has been swift, announcing within the hour the closure of the British consulate in East Jerusalem, with senior ministers calling for our ambassador to be expelled and even for Israel to recognise Argentina's bogus claim to the Falkland Islands. And America is threatening economic retaliation against Britain too. Has His Majesty's government badly miscalculated? Well, I'm joined now by the international spokesman for the Israeli Prime Minister's Office, Doron Spielman. Thank you so much for joining me, Mr. Spielman. This has been something that the British government's done, I think, in response to domestic political pressure. Will it affect security cooperation between our two countries, which is perhaps the most important relationship that we have?
18: Well, you know, I hope both for Israel's sake and for the United Kingdom's sake that it will not, because especially, of course, on the Israel side, we do have weaponry and components, mostly components we buy from England. But on the British side, as your shadow secretary said, close to 50% of your intelligence that comes to thwart major terror attacks is coming from Israel. And as you know, you and I both know, MI5 is spoken openly about the fact that they've been preventing dozens of Iranian-linked terror attacks. We're talking mass casualty attacks in your soil. And so, you know, England relies on this intelligence. Israel understands the enemy. We understand what's trying to happen, and we don't want that to happen. England would be a shame if that would go to waste. But I will say on our own side, while we're standing against the greatest enemies of the world and fighting for freedom, this is not the first time that this Labour government has already boycotted us or embargoed arms with us. And so we've already come up with other alternatives because we really have no choice to do so.
0: And that is the other alternatives are some things you've announced, the closure of the consulate in East Jerusalem, a ban on a small number of MPs. But in a way that is, may I say, diplomatic noise, that that's the sort of thing that you have to do. It seems to me fundamental for the security of the United Kingdom and beneficial to Israel as well that we continue the security service cooperation, the high regard in which Mossad is held all over the world and its effectiveness. And I think you're being quite reassuring that that relationship will be maintained.
18: Of course, Israel's certainly hoping that it's going to be maintained. You know, let's put this in perspective. The prime minister and the foreign minister were very clear, and we make a very big distinction that the Labour government did not make. We are not out to have some type of reaction or consequences against the British people. Rather, this is in response to a Labour government who has been repeatedly targeting the state of Israel since October 7th. I mean, it's so ironic when Israel is facing its most important moment after our people were slaughtered and we paid for it with blood and we stood against the world and we're fighting Iran, Hezbollah, Hamas, the Houthis that nobody ever heard of. That is when the UK decides to not, or the Labour Party, to make unilateral moves to reward Hamas with the Palestinian state. Now to reward Hamas for trying to say the Jews cannot live in our biblical homeland of Judea. And so we differentiate between the British people and this government who clearly has it out for Israel. And we want to maintain stronger relations with the British government. We're concerned, frankly, for the people in your country. Because we see what's happening. If this is what they're trying to do to us, what are they ignoring inside your own borders?
0: Well, do you think there is any a point that they have over the settlements? Do you feel that sometimes behavior by the settlers is over the top, that sometimes the law gets broken by the settlers, and that there may be questions to answer there?
18: Look, of course, I mean, you know, the prime minister and the foreign, and you know, and who I work for, and I as well, foreign minister, the Israeli government, the heads of the entire community enterprise in Judea and Samaria, the settlement enterprise, if you will, all have come out and condemned this for one simple reason. Crime needs to be condemned. If a Jew commits a crime, it needs to be condemned, and it needs to be stopped, and they need to be brought to law. And it's been very, very clear. And the same thing if an Arab commits a crime. The issue here is when you take a crime issue with juvenile delinquents who are breaking the law and need to come to justice, and you magnify it, and you play it and loop it again and again and again, and ignore the tidal wave of terrorism that same community and the rest of Israel subjected to by terrorists Arab Muslim jihadist terrorists that are being funded by the Palestinian Authority. And there's a program in place to fund them with European tax dollars. It's called Pay for Slay. And when you sanction Israel because of deplorable crime and you don't sanction actual terrorism, well, that smacks of just something much worse than bias.
0: All right. Thank you very much, Ms. Spielman, for joining me this evening. Let me go over to my panel. Nigel, to you first. This seems to me one of the most disgraceful things this government has done, because it is nakedly political and risks a really important international relationship. That is to say that we depend on a lot of security information from the Israelis. They are an important ally in the safety of this country, and we provide information to them too. And this is done because the Greens and the Palestinian independents have been taking votes from Labour. And that's the motivation. So a domestic political motivation has overridden the safety and security of the realm.
7: I don't think that's true. When it comes down to security, what I understood from the spooks is that intelligence agencies have their own relationships regardless of what their governments get up
0: to. But that's quite a risk, isn't it? You're requiring, having insulted the Israelis, their good nature to carry on with an intelligence relationship.
7: Well, I mean, as I say, that intelligence agencies tend to do that. When it comes down to this is done for naked domestic political reasons, I mean, we are one of 12 countries. Canada's on board with this. France is on board.
0: Ireland,
7: Norway,
0: and Spain,
7: Sweden.
0: Ireland and Spain, two of the most anti-Semitic countries in Europe, have both gone along with it.
7: Well,
0: I'd be ashamed to be with Ireland and Spain.
7: What about France and Canada?
0: Well, France has its own problems, and Canada's run by that terrible former Governor of the Bank of England.
7: So
0: it's not being done by America, our closest ally.
7: No, it hasn't. But then America has a very different relationship with Israel than we do.
0: Well, America may sanction us for it.
7: Yes, they may. They may indeed. But, I mean, my view is this is long overdue. I visited the settlements on the West Bank a couple of times. What I expected to see was shanty towns. What I actually saw were huge estates full of luxury homes on somebody else's land.
0: Okay, but isn't this performative? That it's not going to make any difference to the settlements. The Israeli government isn't influenced by a sort of gnat bite from a irritable Ed Miliband. It just risks an important relationship.
7: No, because there are people in Israel who feel this is right. I mean, the former Prime Minister, Ehud Olmert, he is in favour of what we've just done. I was interested from your party that Edward Lee today, who is one of the longest-serving members of Conservative Friends of Israel, he was in favour of
0: it. Well, I very rarely disagree with Edward, so I did listen to what he had to say. And there is a point that what's been going on in the settlements is illegal under international law, if one takes international law seriously, but people have been treated very badly by the settlers, including some Christian communities.
8: And I think that was really interesting what your last guest said, that if there is bad behaviour and if there is terrorist activity, then it needs to be dealt with. And I think that's right. Nobody is saying that everything is rosy in the settlements, because we know it isn't. But this strikes me as a really sixth form debating society decision by a group of people who aren't looking at the wider implications of this. It is trade. It is the intelligence relationship. But almost more importantly in my mind was something that Tom Tugendhat, the shadow foreign secretary, put forward. By Labour recognising a Palestinian state, it is giving Hamas, who may well win an election in November, some kind of platform to have diplomatic immunity within the United Kingdom. So that means that we're going to basically allow them to come into the United Kingdom, have discussions with them on a level that we are
7: Hamas
8: now not going to have.
7: It's not Hamas.
8: But
7: where
8: it
7: we
8: is, isn't it?
7: It's the Palestinian Authority that we would have diplomatic relations with.
8: I'm sorry, but do you think that Hamas are just going to be in the background and not taking part in
7: any of this?
8: No,
7: but we made it perfectly clear that we want Hamas to decommission its weapons and have absolutely no part in the future of Gaza.
8: The
7: Palestinian Authority on the West Bank Bank is a whole different ball game, and those
8: but
7: are the people.
8: But it plays into the bigger picture of this. Why are we doing this to one of our closest allies, the only democracy
7: because
8: in the Middle East?
7: Because our closest allies behaving so badly.
8: We are treating them so incredibly badly, and the trade that we get from Israel is actually vastly more important than what we give them. I'm sorry, we get medicines that come in, we get intelligence, we get other parts of the technology industry.
0: All right, thank you very much. I'm very even-handed here. Last time I gave Nigel the last word, this time it was Claire. What have we got next? We've got this.

0: sites. Spot the ladies in the crowd. A self-proclaimed proud feminist Labour MP has defended gender segregation at a Muslim parade in her constituency, despite condemning Garrick members like me for only accepting men. Is this the left's double standards on gender segregation? Literally on parade.
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4: The current heatwave across parts of southwest Europe will be easing and the hot air shifting eastwards through this week. And whilst there is some dry, sunny weather around for a fair few places, there's also some wet weather to watch out for over parts of northern Spain tomorrow, southern France, also towards the Alps, some heavy rain here. Further east, a few outbreaks of rain coming and going, but also some dry, sunny weather. More dry, sunny weather to come for many through the end of the week, but places like Croatia, Dubrovnik could see some heavy rain.
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4: Good evening. This is your Met Office weather update for GB News. There have been plenty of blustery showers around today, but they are going to ease as we go through tonight and into tomorrow, with a lot of dry weather on the cards for many of us because there's high pressure in the west. That's building, pushing its way in, helping clear away the low pressure that's brought a lot of the blustery, showery weather. That being said, overnight there will still be some showers around northern parts of Scotland and a few for parts of England, Wales and Northern Ireland too, especially around some eastern parts of England. But a lot of dry weather, a lot of clear weather. As a result, it is going to be a fresher night than of late. Most notably, perhaps over some parts of Scotland. Here we could see temperatures dropping to low single figures maybe. In the sheltered glens, we could get a touch of grass frost. But first thing tomorrow morning then, a bit of a fresh start. A few showers across east in parts of Scotland. Elsewhere, largely dry with some sunny breaks. Can't rule out some showers for Northern Ireland, but mostly fine. Watch out for some showers feeding in from the Irish Sea, affecting some parts of Wales, perhaps Western England, the West Country as well. Could see a couple of showers and some showers for eastern coastal areas too, where it will be still quite blustery. But elsewhere, a lot of fine weather, a lot of sunshine through the morning. However, I'm expecting the cloud to build a bit as we go into the afternoon. So turning a bit more grey really for many areas, although across much of Scotland here it should stay largely sunny, and with more sunshine than today and lighter winds it's going to feel a fair bit warmer, even though temperatures are around average for the time of year. Overnight into Thursday could be a bit of a chilly one, greater chance of a bit of grass frost here and there, and then eastern areas staying fine on Thursday, but the further west it's turning cloudier, it's turning wet, and the winds will be strengthening as well. Friday, however, looks largely dry, albeit quite cloudy, before some wet and windy weather affects northwestern parts on Saturday. Bye-bye.
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0: Well, this is our Humbug of the Year award. Is Labour MP and self-described feminist Dr. Stella Creasy the biggest hypocrite in Parliament? And there's a lot of competition for that. She was one of the loudest critics of the Garrick Club for not admitting women, describing its men-only membership as discriminatory. How curious, then, that she was rather more enthusiastic about this gender-segregated Muslim parade in her Walthamstow constituency at the weekend. Well, When people rather reasonably asked where the women were, Dr. Creasy produced this.
7: Okay, the women of Walthamstow, we say, Meladyn Ibby, and welcome to Walthamstow!
0: Asked if this was confirmation that the women were segregated from the rest of the march, Creasy confirmed that indeed they were. Apparently that was an affront to equality at the Garrick becomes a celebration of diversity in Walthamstow. Well, I've got my panel with me. Does Dr. Creasy deserve to be humbug of the year for this?
8: Absolutely. I mean, this is rank hypocrisy from somebody who professes to be a proud feminist. It riled my feathers because it's like you either have a consistent position that if you suggest that the Garrick should open their doors to women members, then you should also suggest that in your constituency, where we are, you know, in the UK, that women should have an equal part of this. So it would be like me suggesting at home that suddenly Christmas was going to be a segregated event. So I'm sorry, but you and my son are going to have to fend for yourselves because I'll be in a different room. I mean, it's just absolutely ridiculous. But then this is Stella Creasy, who thinks it's perfectly acceptable for men to go into women's toilets.
9: Hang on, I mean, it shouldn't be hypocritical to make exceptions, and religion must be an exception.
8: What?
9: I mean, the Garrick Club didn't...
0: It has to be said for some men, their club is their religion.
9: Well, maybe, but the Garrick didn't ban women for religious grounds. So there was a question of equality there. Here, religion actually should be allowed to do this.
0: Either you believe in freedom of association, which I do, and if the Muslims wish to have segregated marches, that's a matter for them. If the Garrick Club wishes to be men only or be mixed, that's a matter for the Garrick Club, and that people should be left to get on with things. Where Dr. Creasy, the doctorate in social psychology, I think, falls down is that she wants to support something for political purposes because she's got a lot of Muslim voters and she knows they'd be upset if she disagreed with them, whereas she wants to poke her nose into the Garrick Club, which is frankly nothing to do with her private club.
9: Well, she couldn't get in until the ban was lifted.
0: I'm not sure she'd get in anyway, but that's another matter.
9: Okay, but we do make exceptions for religion, that your church will not have women priests, nor will Islam. I hope both the Roman Catholics and Islam will one day have women priests, but they don't at the moment. I accept and respect that is their right.
0: But your position is equally consistent. You don't like it, but you think it should be allowed. Her position seems to be that it shouldn't be allowed except when it's vote grubbing.
9: Well, no, because I think that women should have been allowed in the Garrick Club. So I'm with Stella when it comes down to something like that.
0: But would you ban single-sex clubs?
9: Yes, I would.
0: Oh, would you? Okay.
9: Yes. But also, just as...
0: I better bring your wife back in. Okay. She's not getting wedded anyways.
8: No, I mean, I think it's more the pious attitude that gets me. You have an MP who is celebrating the fact that women are segregated after suggesting that the Garrick should open their doors to women members. And I don't think you can have this both ways. You can't put your social media output there and then when people point out to you that there is a rank hypocrisy, you get very offended by it. Either have to stand up for it, or you need to be a little bit more consistent, or perhaps step away from social media, one or the other.
0: Well, we could look at her social media response, because I think we can put it up on the screen. We've had a very long response, even before we'd started speaking about it. Stella is almost as good a filibusterer as I am, in terms of her long-windedness. And we've got my response. My response was a little bit briefer, just a single word, humbug, which I think it is. And that's what gets politicians into trouble, that she should be saying that she would prefer marches to contain both sexes or the multitude
8: Absolutely.
0: Of sexes that she believes in.
8: Well, this is it. I mean, it would be quite the parade, wouldn't it? But I don't see why she needs to feel, she feels the need to actually sort of come down on the side of this particular march and defend it so vigorously. Well, what about the rest of her constituents? I'm sure that there are many different religions, the many different genders that she believes, but there will be women who feel pretty hurt by the fact that they're not being stood up for by their own MP. And I find that is probably one of the most important jobs of being an MP, is to stand up for all of your constituents equally.
9: Well, I mean, you'd have to ask the Muslim women who were segregated whether they actually approved of that. But I just feel that
0: they have a choice.
9: We would need to know what they felt. They may be perfectly happy about it. I mean, I happen to believe, for instance, that a trans woman is a woman. However, I've always advocated for women-only spaces. That in itself is segregation of a sort. So.
0: All right. Well, today happens to be one of the days devoted to Our Lady. It's the 8th of September, and it is Our Lady's birthday. So it is a very special female-devoted day today, much better than International Women's Year. Anyway, the great doctor, Stella Creasy, Member of Parliament for Walthamstow, had this to say in response. The Garrick was a men-only club which actively prevented women from joining through its membership rules. I supported calls for the rule to change so that women could join if they wished. The Prophet's birthday march is a long-standing religious event in my constituency, which some in Islam practice, and in which men and women choose to walk and so worship separately. My record in changing structural inequality and injustice is long-standing and unproven. My record in speaking up for religious liberty is also well known, and one Jacob will remember, given my own efforts to protect his right to disagree with my position on women's rights. Should Jacob have concerns about the agency of the women on the march, he would be welcome to actually split infinitives, actually to talk to them. Across his own church, nuns in many orders cover their heads and live apart from men, customs he has never, and I assume would never, suggest are imposed against their will. Now, I'm all in favour of nuns, marvellous women who devote their lives to Christ. Fantastic devotion. Walthamstow's Muslim women deserve the same presumption. Well, there we go. You can read it all on Twitter as well. Coming up in just a moment, as His Royal Highness Prince George starts at Eton, is it the best preparation for life as a modern working royal? And as the King draws a firm line under the Duke and Duchess of Sussex's royal status, what lessons can Prince George learn from his uncle's somewhat different path?
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0: Floriat Itona, Prince George has begun his first day at Eton, following in the footsteps of both his father, the Prince of Wales, and his uncle, the Duke of Sussex. At 13, the future king is beginning an education renowned for tradition, leadership, and public service. But on the very same day, we have a rather striking reminder that Eton does not necessarily prepare every prince for a life of duty. The king has drawn a firm line under the Sussexes' return to Britain, making clear that they remain non-working royals whose position is as that of private citizens. So, as Prince George follows his uncle through the gates of Eton, what lessons should he learn from the very different path Harry took afterwards? Not, of course, Eton has gates, Tom. It's part of a town rather than a campus school. Do you think this move to send Prince George to Eton is right? Is it the right place for him?
21: Oh, absolutely. I mean, it's a terrific school, clearly one of the best. It has a very good pastoral care for the children. And I think that it'll give him a great education. My only caveat is, Uncle Harry wasn't bottom of the class, but bottom of the school, and his own father wasn't an outstanding pupil. Well, he has some work to do.
0: When I was at Eton, they read out the trials results from 272 up to 1. If you were 272, 271, 270, you were a general total failure. I have a nasty feeling that's where the Duke of Sussex may have been in his academic career. But Prince George seems to be an intelligent young man. And if he gets the right housemaster at Eton, it's always the housemaster that matters even more than the school. He will get a very good education. He'll be close to Windsor. He'll be near to his family. The late Queen, was prepared for her constitutional duties by being taught by the Provost of Eton. He ought to know what he's got to do.
21: Well, yes, but the problem really is that Harry and William were neglected, really, by their parents when it came to homework and working the revision, the dreary part of education, which is the vital part of education, as shown by our school results in England this year. And the question really is, will Kate and William sit down with George when he gets home and make him do his homework, which I don't think his father or uncle did.
0: Well, there's very little homework from Eton, fortunately. It's all done in school. You get your extra work in term time. The other thing, though, is duty. And it surprises me the Duke of Sussex doesn't have a better understanding of duty, because when you're at Eton, you go to College Chapel and you walk past the War Memorial to the 1,280 boys who died in the First World War. It's equivalent to 5 years of Eton who were killed. And it seems to me it's quite hard to go past that and not feel some sense of duty.
21: Well, I think Harry did feel a sense of duty until he married.
0: Because he was very brave in Afghanistan.
21: Yes, he was led astray by a woman who had only contempt for Britain and contempt for all our traditions. So I think under that point, I'm sure George will learn loyalty, tradition. He will learn, hopefully, the history of Britain and the importance of the monarchy and the constitution.
0: And the clarity from the Lord Chamberlain on the Sussexes, do you think that's helpful?
21: I think it was outstandingly helpful, but late. I think that should have come immediately. I think that Lord Chamberlain, a politician by trade and a landowner, obviously, but also did, I'm sure he influenced the king, whereas other members of staff failed, and that's why it came out in his name, Richard Benyon. Because in the end, it was vital for the king to make it absolutely clear that the Sussexes are not going to be royals here, that their ploy to ingratiate themselves will fail, and that is down to the king.
0: And very important to mention the charity part as well, because it seemed to me that if they kept on turning up to charitable events, they would look very like royal events.
21: Well, they would, but on the other hand, any charity that wants to be associated with Meghan, hopefully the donors will immediately withdraw their support, because she's a dangerous narcissist and disloyal to Britain. And as for Harry, well, I think he might be able to inveigle himself into some military charities, but it does depend on his conduct entirely. Is he apologetic? Is he contrite? Or is he here just to blow up the monarchy?
0: Well, the signs don't seem very good, do they? That the friends of the Sussexes today were immediately criticising the statement, saying they weren't warned about it in advance. Why should they have been warned about
21: exactly.
0: it? It was just a statement of the status quo.
21: Absolutely, and more to the point, his demand constantly for protection, which is all just about having the process, having the cavalcades and the status of being a royal. No, I think it was late of the king to issue that statement. There's been too much speculation. They're here, they risk damaging the monarchy very seriously, and hopefully this will be something which will put pay to that.
0: Now, today is the fourth anniversary of the death of Queen Elizabeth II, of blessed memory, therefore the fourth anniversary of the king becoming king. Mm. The monarchy itself looks pretty good, doesn't it, with the descent to the Prince of Wales and then to Prince George, that the foundations look encouraging.
21: Well, I'm afraid I disagree with you. I'm afraid that although I think Charles has performed very well in the 4 years, much better than I imagined, I think that people on the whole still long for the Queen. They don't feel the same affection for King Charles. I think the monarchy has been severely damaged by the Andrew and the Sussex trials and tribulations. And I don't think there's the same sort of affection. And I think that is a real danger for the monarchy, that they need to build up their presence better. And so much depends on Kate and William in this, and this doesn't...
0: And how they educate their children, and particularly
21: exactly.
0: Prince George, say, back to Eton.
21: Exactly.
0: This does seem a sensible...
21: It does, but I think that they have one challenge with George. I mean, he looks a wonderful little boy, a young man now, but he looks a bit too comfortable, I think, in these very testing times. And I think one of the good things that Diana did was to take her children out into the rough and ready world. And I hope that they do that with George, take him to Middlesbrough, to Stockton.
0: So he gets to see a bit more of the world.
21: Exactly.
0: All right. Tom Barr, thank you very much for coming in. Now it's over to the one and only Patrick Christie's. Patrick, you're going to be talking about royals on your programme this evening?
2: Well, a little bit, but I'm also very, very focused on whether or not our government has made an absolutely catastrophic mistake of epic proportions when it comes to what has been going on with Israel. Will it backfire big time on British citizens? And actually, why have they really done it? Is it all really about a two-state solution and about doing the moral thing? Or is it about demographics? And I'm also going to be reporting on the fact that two British ports refuse to take illegal immigrants. Good, they should all do the same.
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4: 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There have been plenty of blustery showers around today, but they are going to ease as we go through tonight and into tomorrow, with a lot of dry weather on the cards for many of us because there's high pressure in the west. That's building, pushing its way in, helping clear away the low pressure that's brought a lot of the blustery, showery weather. That being said, overnight there will still be some showers around northern parts of Scotland and a few for parts of England, Wales and Northern Ireland too, especially around some eastern parts of England. But a lot of dry weather, a lot of clear weather. As a result, it is going to be a fresher night than of late. Most notably, perhaps over some parts of Scotland. Here, we could see temperatures dropping to low single figures, maybe. In the sheltered glens, we could get a touch of grass frost. But first thing tomorrow morning then, a bit of a fresh start. A few showers across eastern parts of Scotland. Elsewhere, largely dry with some sunny breaks. Can't rule out some showers for Northern Ireland, but mostly fine. Watch out for some showers feeding in from the Irish Sea, affecting some parts of Wales, perhaps Western England, the West Country as well, could see a couple of showers, and some showers for eastern coastal areas too, where it will be still quite blustery. But elsewhere, a lot of fine weather, a lot of sunshine through the morning. However, I'm expecting the cloud to build a bit as we go into the afternoon, so turning a bit more grey really for many areas. Although across much of Scotland here, it should stay largely sunny, and with more sunshine sunshine then today and lighter winds, it's going to feel a fair bit warmer, even though temperatures are around average for the time of year. Overnight into Thursday could be a bit of a chilly one, greater chance of a bit of grass frost here and there, and then eastern areas staying fine on Thursday, but the further west it's turning cloudier, it's turning wet, and the winds will be strengthening as well. Friday, however, looks largely dry, albeit quite cloudy, before some wet and windy weather affects northwestern parts on Saturday. Bye-bye.
19: Today's outlook: cool, calm and completely horizontal. 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
2: 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Entrance must be 18 or over. Lines close at 4 p.m. on the 23rd of October. 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
13: That's what makes us the fearless champion of Britain. It's 9 p.m. I'm Patrick Christie's tonight.
23: To those who finance or facilitate illegal settlements, let me say this. You will face the full force of UK sanctions.
13: Ed Miliband has caved into the mob and caused an international incident.
24: The closure of the British consulate in Jerusalem. United Jerusalem is the capital of Israel, will always remain the capital of Israel, and is under its full sovereignty.
13: Israel and America slam Britain, but Labour were always going to do this. Remember Starmer and the Palestinian ambassador? Wonder what he was whispering into his ear there. Has Labour's Miliband made a massive error? In other news, two ports refused entry to illegal immigrants. Good. They should all say no. And?
25: The Arnalised people represent the very best in our society. They selflessly give up their time to keep others safe. Yet they and their families are being threatened by those who would hide behind a balaclava or a keyboard.
13: Yes, is it unfair to criticise the RNLI for their role in the illegal migrant crisis? Also tonight...
26: Had we not gone out when we did...
27: Our security was being pulled. Everyone in the world knew where we were.
26: I said that we need

0: Get out of here.
1: The King blindsided Harry and Meghan with his statement confirming they are not proper members of the royal family, and...
2: Today, we're launching our campaign for Yes Sex Please, We're British. We want to get the whole of Britain talking about sex.
1: Well, it's not just Britain, actually, because that Labour MP wants you to send money abroad so foreigners can have orgasms. On our panel tonight, we have got Tory MP Esther McVeigh, GB News contributor Will Kingston, and political commentator Kai Wilshaw. And what's going on here? Great. Get ready, Britain. Here we go. British ports say no to illegals. Next.
3: Good evening. Your headlines at 2 minutes past nine. The Israeli government will close the UK's consulate in Jerusalem in reaction to the UK's sanctions, according to Israel's foreign minister. 11 MPs have also been banned from travelling to Israel, including Jeremy Corbyn and Diane Abbott. It comes after Ed Miliband announced sanctions on Israeli settlements in occupied West Bank, accusing illegal settlers of ethnic cleansing and its government of turning a blind eye. Ed Miliband, the Foreign Secretary, confirmed a ban on the import of goods produced in Jewish settlements and criminalised UK citizens owning property there. Chief Rabbi Ephraim Mouriz has said it represents a dark day for British Jews and will further embolden those who use hatred as a weapon against the community. The US has warned of repercussions, and the Conservatives say the move is purely performative, with Shadow Foreign Secretary Tom Tugendhat declaring that the Foreign Office knows that the policies are wrong. But Prime Minister Andy Burnham has defended his government's announcement today, saying Britain will continue to act in support of our values. Flights have been grounded throughout Britain after an air traffic control technical failure. More than 1,000 flights have been cancelled across the country, with airports including Heathrow, Gatwick and Edinburgh all experiencing disruption. NATS, the UK air traffic control company, said the technical issue was resolved by 7:30 p.m, but disruption was expected to continue overnight and into Wednesday. Transport Secretary Heidi Alexander has said she's seeking assurances that lessons will be learned. Abuse of RNLI staff and volunteers is wholly unacceptable, according to the charity's chief executive, Peter Sparks, following anti-migrant demonstrations at the weekend. Crowds of masked men blocked road access to the Port of Dover on Saturday, followed by vehicles being damaged and police officers being injured in a standoff with protesters in Portsmouth on Sunday. It follows the arrival of a mega dinghy carrying around 120 asylum seekers that made an extraordinary 70-mile channel crossing to Portsmouth. And it comes amid reports the RNLI was blocked from taking the channel migrants to two of Britain's biggest ports because harbour masters deemed there was no risk to life. RNLI chief Mr. Sparks' words come after footage posted on social media showed volunteers labelled as traitors after helping the dinghy to safety.
4: The RNLI's people represent the very best in our society. They selflessly give up their time to keep others safe. Yet they and their families are being threatened by those who would hide behind a balaclava or a keyboard. Their action, in contrast, is wholly unacceptable in a civilised society.
3: Prince George is starting the next stage of his education with his first day at Eton College in Berkshire. George is following his father, the Prince of Wales, and uncle, the Duke of Sussex, in attending the elite public school. Eton College has taught 20 British prime ministers and costs around £65,000 a year in fees. You're up to date on GB News. Now it's back to Patrick.
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1: Good evening. Today it's been revealed that British ports refuse to take illegal immigrants. When 140 illegals set off from Normandy across the Channel, supported by several French boats and helicopters and then dutifully picked up by the British, two ports refused to take them. These were the Port of Southampton, which said it was not the closest port and it did not have suitable reception facilities available. Also, apparently, the King's Harbour Master Port as well declined a Coast Guard request, but it would not comment directly on operational matters. Well, good for them. They were eventually brought into another port in Portsmouth, where a load of protesters gathered to try to block them from being brought into Britain. An RNLI spokesperson said, "We are working with the relevant parties to understand the decision to deny access, and we are disappointed with the nature of the communication with our crews, who voluntarily give their time to save the lives of others at sea." Well, look, I think the RNLI do a great job. They are brave men and women who save lives at sea every single day, and they are put in an incredibly difficult position with the migrant crisis. And I have no doubt that many of their volunteers, and they are volunteers, don't want to spend their time recovering illegal immigrants from the Channel. But I'm afraid to say I don't really care that they might be a bit disappointed with the communication with their crews, because the overwhelming majority of the British public do not want these illegal immigrants to be brought ashore in the first place. And any port has the right to say they don't want to become an illegal migrant dumping ground. And I am sick of this ridiculous argument of, oh, well, well, would you just let these illegals drown in the Channel then? Well, no. But look, mountain rescue organisations give very stern warnings to people who go hiking and get into difficulty because they've not brought the right equipment with them. But there doesn't seem to be any pushback whatsoever on the tens of thousands of illegal immigrants who voluntarily put their own lives at risk in the Channel and then rely on kind-hearted British volunteers to put their own lives at risk in order to rescue them. If I decided to take my one-year-old son for a little walk down the fast lane of the M1, I don't think the full machinery of the British state is going to spring into action, throw its arms around me, point me in the direction of a charity group and tell everyone that I was human trafficked there. No, I'd be prosecuted. I mean, here's one for the bleeding heart liberals. Today it was revealed that 57% of British voters believe that small boat migrants should be fully detained upon arrival until their asylum applications are processed. Only 29% think they shouldn't be. So it's fair enough for these ports to come up with whatever reason or excuse they want to refuse to take them, as far as I'm concerned. And we know that most of these illegals are probably total fraudsters anyway. A Home Office whistleblower claimed that just 1% of asylum applications are genuine. He also alleged, I mean, you'll love this, right? Hundreds of Pakistani applicants had claimed to be involved in a gay relationship with the same individual. He's busy, isn't he? Who was said to have provided hundreds upon hundreds of very obviously fake letters of support. They said the Home Office get these photographs, and what you see is about 10 Pakistani guys all standing there topless in the club with their arms around each other taking pictures to try to prove that they're gay. Hundreds of them also claim to be married to the same Kurdish man's daughter. Yeah, poor girl. I mean, it comes after another Home Office whistleblower told Alison Pearson at the Daily Telegraph that they are apparently told to approve claims by Afghans even if they were suspected of exposing themselves in a children's play park in Britain, or that they thought they were likely to go on to rape someone. We've had numerous cases of people pretending to be Christian in order to get asylum. An Afghan illegal who doused a woman and a child with acid in Clapham failed his asylum claim several times, committed a sex crime, and then converted to Christianity. He actually had a Muslim funeral, by the way, so I'll leave you to figure that one out for yourselves. A Nigerian woman failed to get asylum 8 times, so she claimed to have joined a banned Nigerian terrorist organisation, so she couldn't be sent back. Yesterday, the United Nations, yes, the United Nations came out and said, well, they believe that the UK Home Office is actually granting asylum to people who are not entitled to it. Oh, are they far right now, are they? Is the UN far right? It's amazing that people are willing to believe what the United Nations says is happening in Gaza, but they won't believe what it says is happening in our own country. And then to top it all off, we had this revelation in the last few hours. Brand new figures show that two-thirds of rejected asylum seekers have their claims approved after they appeal. 64% to be precise. And thousands who have had their claims totally rejected are still living in migrant hotels, which, to be honest with you, disproves the figures from the Labour government, doesn't it, about the amount of rejections. All of that lunacy is just 24 hours worth of news about the migrant crisis in Britain. How are people still defending this? So yes, when you look at all of that, I do think that any British port has the right to refuse entry to these illegal immigrants. And I think that that should probably become a national policy. Let's get a thought of my panel. We've got Tory MP Esther McVeigh, GB News contributor Will Kingston, and political commentator Kai Wilshaw. Will, I'll start with you. So, yeah, I mean, a couple of British ports. I don't care what excuse they had to come up with, but they found some, didn't they?
0: They did, but this shouldn't be their responsibility, Patrick. What I think we've seen over the weekend is that the people of this country no longer believe, if they ever did, that this government can solve this problem. And so now they're taking matters into their own hands. They're doing it in Portsmouth, they're doing it in Dover, the ports authorities are doing this. And of course, this is now incredibly dangerous, because when the people lose trust that the government can do the most basic things, and they lose trust in the democratic process, then that's when more dangerous things can happen. So I don't have a problem with the ports doing this, but this is not their job.
1: Mm. Yeah. I mean, you just kind of look at all of that. I mean, there's so much more that I obviously could have put in there, but that is just like 24 hours worth of news in terms of the Home Office whistleblower. Just 1% of them are real. The kind of levels that they're going to, you know, pretending to be married to the same Pakistani man or Kurdish bloke's daughter. The UN's chiming in now. I mean, literally everyone can see that we are living through insane times.
6: Yeah, what a mess and what a soft touch we are. So if everybody knows the odds are if you appeal, you're going to stay here, well, you might as well try and get on a boat and get over here, which is exactly what they're doing. Fake some sort of asylum claim, but they're breaking into our country. And now that they've got the super dinghies, they're not coming over in one short path. They're now saying, well, we can go anywhere along the coast. This is becoming really dangerous now. And until Labour get a grip, nobody smash the gangs, nobody stop the boats, they need to say, deport, detain a third country to do the processing. They cannot come here, because now it is everybody basically having a go, having a crack to get into England.
1: Kai, look, I will stress this, that I have a huge amount of sympathy for the RNLI, and also it's worthwhile pointing that out, because apparently every time anyone slags them off, the donations go through the roof. So, you know, if you are critical of them in any way, there's no point vocalising it, because they always end up ending up with more money. But yeah, they were complaining there about the poor communication with some of the ports. And how do you feel about the role of the RNLI in this illegal migrant crisis?
7: Well, I think the fact that they help 36,000 people at sea every year, you know, 9,000 times they're launched in really dangerous conditions, really difficult to understand conditions, I think that's key, isn't it? Because they're used to a difficulty in communicating and so on. And the fact they said this in this instance, I think, shows just the depth of feeling they have, especially, I think, because their volunteers have been targeted. You know, a neo-Nazi reposted messages calling them traitors, calling out one of their addresses, one of the RNLI volunteers.
1: Yeah, I don't like that. I don't like that.
7: And what this underlines for me is this has become really messy, and I think we've all said it here. One of the reasons why these crossings in particular are happening is because of some good action. The mega dinghies are because the supply chains are being disrupted, so they're piling more people on bigger boats. These new routes are happening because of the better policing of a new patrol force that the French have launched. There are some successes. Even the Telegraph, in the article that we were all sent in preparation for this show, admits as much.
6: If you see the pricing structure now by the criminal gangs, it's down to £500 to come over on a dinghy. So they're piling them on high and bringing them over as cheap as can. You can go via another route, which is now coming right up the charts, as it were, and that is slightly more expensive, £5,000 to come in on either a container or in a wagon. And why? Because you can disappear straight away into the grey or black economy. Or you can get a £15,000 transport over here, which is a super service, which is basically planes, trains, automobiles, false passports, all your documentation done. We're coming in every way because we are not stopping them. There is no deterrent.
7: Well, Esther, that's why only 5 days days ago, Burnham said we need to scale up the progress on this with Macron when he met him at the Beer Tapestry. Also, he's talked about being relentless in this. You all will sit there and say the Labour government isn't committed to doing anything, it's weak on this. When actually, they're going further. They're recommitting to what Shabana Mahmood has already been working on. And even the Telegraph says it's working.
0: We have this conversation almost every week. I know you've got to put on a good, brave face. Do you honestly think this government can get boats down to zero?
7: I don't think any government can get boats down to zero. But I think this is...
0: No, that's a good, fair point. Why not?
7: Because I think, number one, I think what these developments all underline, as I was saying, is messy. It's very complicated. I think the government is open to some of those suggestions that you all have about third countries.
1: The thing that blows that out of the water, I think, if you excuse the pun, is that we are now getting, it's the second Home Office whistleblower that's come out, plus the figures that were emerged today about the fact that 64% of failed asylum seekers get approved on appeal. You know, the government could do something about that, and they are not doing anything about that.
0: No, and look, some people say that the government doesn't want to solve this problem. If I was being charitable, I think they want to solve it, but they don't want to solve it more than they want to hold on to their international human rights frameworks, more than they want to appease particular voting blocs. And we've said this so many times on this channel, Patrick, if you don't actually change the legal framework around this issue, you're not going to solve the problem. They're not willing to do
1: that. Well, they seem to care more, and we'll talk about this at 10 p.m, but as far as I can see, they seem to care more about disputed borders in the Middle East than they do about our own border here in this country. But Esther, just on back to the kind of RNLI stuff, because you can get done for wasting like authorities' time. Mm-hmm. Yeah, that is an offence. Mm-hmm. And I do think that deliberately pushing yourself off from the beaches in France and setting sail across the English Channel, the busiest shipping lane in the world, in the hope / knowledge that a load of volunteers are going to put their lives at risk to drag you ashore again, is deliberately wasting the time. We get warnings for things all the time. If I get on the London Underground and it's above 25 degrees, I get a warning reminding me to drink water in case I pass out or something. You know, if I used to work up in the Lake District, the mountain rescue teams there would often shame people, actually, rightly so. Someone's decided to go and climb Scarfell Pike wearing stilettos, and they've got into difficulty in the dead of night. You know, they might post a picture out of that and say to you, this is ridiculous, don't do it, yeah? Why aren't the RNLI doing a bit more about this with these illegals?
6: Look, being volunteers, they just compartmentalise what they do. They say, we don't do it with any prejudice, any favour, any judgment. We just go and do what they're doing. So I think Border Force, in a way, is using them, and they're just going and doing what they do. Until France and England work together to say, we will send them both to a third, both of us will send these illegal immigrants to a third country. Each time one pushes one over, it's one less for that country. Mm. And that is the only way to solve it. We need Rwanda back, and then neither they will they stay in France or England, they will go there. But until then, I'm afraid there's various other people used, and I think the RNLI and the group of volunteers there are sort of being used, the better nature is being used, because they can't really say to anybody, don't do this, don't do that. I don't really think they've got the wherewithal to do it. But the two governments, if they weren't such sort of left-wing ideologues, could have said, and this is what we're going to do, detain, deport, and here is a third country that we're both going to work on together to get rid of these people.
1: One of the concerns that I've got about this, and again, this is not the fault of the RNLI, but a lot of these kind of very well-organised kind of left-wing groups, etc., they know, don't they, that if they give a load of money to the RNLI, they are indirectly helping to facilitate the illegal migrant crisis. Again, I'm not saying it's the RNLI, they're in a very, very tough position. But they know that if they can help them expand their resources and help them that, it's another link in the chain that makes it very easy for people to push off from Cali. You know, we don't really hear about stories where we haven't got enough rescue boats to go around or Border Force boats to go around to pick up these people. Even on some of the busiest days in the channel, we don't hear that.
7: Mm. Yeah, because the Coast Guard, Border Force, Frontex, which is the EU's Border Patrol, and the RNLI all work in concert. So as I gather, it is whichever boat is closest or best equipped.
1: Yeah.
7: I don't think that this is anything to do with people funneling money to the RNLI in order that they can stop the small boats. Almost all the small boats are escorted. I think there's one that got through last year that we heard about that wasn't escorted and known about.
6: The notion that there is a sort of industry all around making sure that illegal immigrants come here, whether it's a care for Calais, whether it's the lawyers here, whether it is other charitable groups here. That is without doubt happening.
1: It doesn't happen to anyone else. It will not happen to anyone else. I gave the example there. Seriously, if I decided to take George for a little stroll in his pram down the fast lane of the M1, you don't end up with this situation where there's helicopters in the sky, you get a police escort to go and get you off motorway. It just doesn't happen. You get prosecuted for being a bad parent. Why is it that all you've got to do is put a life jacket on somewhere near the French coast, French police officer will guide you to a sand dune, they'll shove a load of helicopters
6: in the
1: air,
6: give you a leaflet how to do it.
1: Give you a leaflet on how to do it.
6: And translate.
1: And translate it. Push you out into sea. Don't worry if it's at night. There's a helicopter in the air. We'll light your path to the White Cliffs of Dover. Border Force will be there at the halfway point to come and get you. No other function in the world works as efficiently as this.
0: Yeah, but this is why we saw people protesting in Dover and Portsmouth, and it will keep happening because there is this perception that the government is not putting the British people first.
1: All right, okay. Well, anyway, we'll return to some of this stuff. But it is, of course, your chance to win the latest great British giveaway. And it's a massive motorhome. Here's Hayley Sparks.
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9: 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Derby DE1 9TT. UK only. Entrance must be 18 or over. Lines close at 4 p.m. on the 23rd of October. We may call the winner live after all entry routes have closed. Please check the closing time if listening or watching on demand. Good luck.
1: Oh, well, you know, we've just got a statement here from Peter Sparks, who's the chief executive of the RNLI. He says...
0: No relationship to Hayley.
1: No, but I don't know. Who knows? Who knows? Don't. We'll have to go for an ROR from Hayley in a second. When His Majesty's Coast Guard tasks an RNLI lifeboat crew to launch to a vessel or people in distress whenever and wherever they need us, we will. We will always answer the call, whoever needs our help. Good. OK, well, this will take your mind off it. Coming up...
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14: The 30-man shortlist for the 2026 Ballon d'Or has been unveiled, with the Premier League strongly represented. Three England internationals, Jude Bellingham, Harry Kane and Declan Rice, earned nominations, while Arsenal's Gabriel and William Saliba, Manchester City's Erling Haaland and Manchester United's Bruno Fernandes also featured. Paris Saint-Germain dominated the nominations with 9 players on the shortlist. The ceremony takes place in London on October the 26th, marking a historic first for the award. That's the latest sport. 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
1: Welcome back. Should foreign aid really be used to incorporate pleasure-inclusive approaches in sexual health programmes overseas? Should foreigners be having orgasms on the British dime? It's time for the head-to-head. Yeah, look, just when you thought that, you know, you could breathe a sigh of relief that Labour MP's Samantha Niblett's Summer of Sex campaign was finally over, well, think again. She made headlines earlier in April when she launched this initiative.
2: Today, we're launching our campaign for Yes Sex Please, We're British. We want to get the whole of Britain talking about sex. And we're making the summer of 2026 the Summer of Sex.
17: The first step is we want to hear from you.
1: And now the MP for South Derbyshire has asked the Foreign Office if they'll introduce her campaign into their foreign aid programmes abroad. Yes, seriously. In a written question, she asked the Foreign Secretary, Ed Miliband, what assessment his department has made of the potential merits of incorporating pleasure-inclusive approaches into UK-funded sexual and reproductive health programmes overseas. So, for now, the Foreign Office seems to have poured cold water over her request. But seriously, should foreign aid really be used to help foreigners have orgasms? Going head-to-head on this now are the policy analysis at Taxpayers Alliance, Shimeon Lee, and broadcaster and psychotherapist Lucy Beresford. Thank you very much. Shimeon, why should the British taxpayer help Bangladeshi ladies reach a climax?
18: I mean, this is, you know, to put it politely, not a priority for taxpayers. What I would like to know is how many people in South Derbyshire actually raised this issue with her on the doorstep and how many times this issue has appeared in the Labour manifesto. And, you know, my guess is zero, right? We've got a record high tax burden, public services that are not meeting people's expectations, and debt that is quickly growing out of control. And out of all these really pressing issues, this is what she chooses to ask a question about. You know, I think this is an MP who is very clearly trying to use her platform to push her own pet projects that are completely divorced from the priorities of taxpayers.
1: Yeah, I mean, Lucy, we are skint as a country. I mean, there are talks of us having to call in go cap in hand to the IMF. And yet here we are, which appears to be, let's dish out vibrators to Kashmir.
19: I don't know whether that's how they'll do it, but we have a foreign aid budget. And the big question is, how do we spend it? And where would we get more bang for our buck? Pardon the pun. Research from YouGov and Ashley Madison recognised that a priority on pleasure has enormous benefits. And from a fiscal point of view, when you're giving foreign aid to certain communities, if you educate women in particular about the importance of pleasure in a sexual relationship, what you discover is that there are fewer sexually transmitted infections, there are fewer unwanted pregnancies, and more importantly, from a psychotherapist's clinical point of view, there are fewer situations where women are abused in financially abusive relationships, physically abusive relationships, or relationships which have coercive control. So if Britain is supporting women around the world to stand up for themselves, not just sexually, but also in other ways that sexual confidence gives you, I'm all for it.
1: Shimmy, and is that my responsibility as a British taxpayer?
18: Well, I mean, this is a pretty tenuous link, if you ask me. You know, why exactly British taxpayers are footing the bill for, you know, the sexual confidence of people overseas is, you know, a pretty big question. But I think, you know, examples like these are the reason why people have very little confidence in the current system of foreign aid. You know, when we think foreign aid, we imagine things like disaster relief, you know, digging wells, building schools. Unfortunately, too often, that's not where the money goes. You know, foreign aid has in many cases been hijacked by, you know, niche interests. For example, taxpayers are paying millions of pounds every year to academics in foreign countries to conduct all kinds of social research. And no doubt these academics will come up with all sorts of great reasons for why that research is necessary. But, you know, I don't think the British taxpayer should be funding middle-class academics abroad. We're spending £20 million a year to train Ethiopian tax collectors. You know, that's not what foreign aid should be for. And, you know, this is when the system works as intended. You know, think about all the money that ends up in the hands of, you know, corrupt officials or funding things that are actively working against British interests. So, you know, I think it's really concerning that we think we're thinking of new ways to spend British taxpayers' money when we still have all these problems at home.
1: Lucy, when we give money to things like the floods in Nepal or whatever, you know, you can see where that money's going. You can see the devastation. You can see, look, you know, absolutely these people are worthy of it. And you can actually measure the success. You can measure that bang for your buck. You know, how on earth do we measure whether or not the sexual pleasure of women in Burkina Faso has been increased by virtue of the British taxpayer? I mean, how do we quantify whether or not this splurge of taxpayers' money has been a success?
19: It would be a longer term project. You're absolutely right. When our aid funding is reactive because it's meeting a need after a disaster, it is, one would hope, easier to be able to say, yes, this village got flattened and now this village has been rebuilt. And therefore, there's a physical, tangible response to the money we've put in. Mm-hmm. But my point is more broad. It's about recognizing that female pleasure is a representation of the way in which women around the world, and let's be clear, it's pretty much 50% of the global population, when they are given agency, when they are given financial purchasing power, and in particular, when they are given agency over their own bodies, when it's decoupled, when sex is decoupled from procreation or something more religious or something more abusive, the minute you start to educate communities and nations like that, then you generate a whole generation of women who are not going to be satisfied with their status quo in their countries.
1: I look forward to you saying this at a Sharia court. You know, I mean, this is the thing. I look forward to you looking an Al-Shabaab fighter in the face and saying, well, you know what, we've just educated this woman that she's got agency over her own body. I mean, I get what you're saying, but I just don't think we live in this world. Like, but anyway, we'll wait.
19: So maybe we don't do it in Burkina Faso, but maybe you do it in another country where the softer power can be so much more successful. And if we're doing it for the women in the West, and you know, all power to Samantha Niblett for her campaign, as you can imagine, I thought it was absolutely amazing. Yes. Why would we not give that to other women
1: because
19: around
1: we're
19: the
1: skint.
19: World? That is one of the things that the British taxpayer could actually provide.
1: Why? Okay, all right. Thank you. We're gonna have to leave it there. Anyway, go ahead on that with the policy analysis that taxpayers Alliance, Shimmy and Lee, and the broadcaster and psychotherapist Lucy Beresford. All right, look, much more serious story coming your way. We'll talk about this.
20: To those who finance or facilitate illegal settlements, let me say this: you will face the full force of UK sanctions.
1: Well, has the Foreign Secretary Ed Miliband caved into the mob? Has he caused a massive diplomatic crisis? And are we all less safe as a result? We'll talk about that when we come back.
4: Be nice to escape the grey.
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23: The current heatwave across parts of southwest Europe will be easing and the hot air shifting eastwards through this week. And whilst there is some dry, sunny weather around for a fair few places, there's also some wet weather to watch out for over parts of northern Spain tomorrow, southern France, also towards the Alps, some heavy rain here. Further east, a few outbreaks of rain coming and going, but also some dry, sunny weather. More dry, sunny weather to come for many through the end of the week, but places like Croatia, Dubrovnik could see some heavy rain.
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23: 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This is your Met Office weather update for GB News. There have been plenty of blustery showers around today, but they are going to ease as we go through tonight and into tomorrow, with a lot of dry weather on the cards for many of us because there's high pressure in the west that's building, pushing its way in, helping clear away the low pressure that's brought a lot of the blustery, showery weather. That being said, overnight there will still be some showers around northern parts of Scotland and a few for parts of England, Wales and Northern Ireland too, especially around some eastern parts of England. But a lot of dry weather, a lot of clear weather. As a result, it is going to be a fresher night than of late. Most notably, perhaps over some parts of Scotland. Here we could see temperatures dropping to low single figures maybe. In the sheltered glens, we could get a touch of grass frost. But first thing tomorrow morning then, a bit of a fresh start. A few showers across eastern parts of Scotland. Elsewhere, largely dry with some sunny breaks. Can't rule out some showers for Northern Ireland, but mostly fine. Watch out for some showers feeding in from the Irish Sea, affecting some parts of Wales, perhaps Western England, the West Country as well. Could see a couple of showers and some showers for eastern coastal areas too, where it will be still quite blustery. But elsewhere, a lot of fine weather, a lot of sunshine through the morning. However, I'm expecting the cloud to build a bit as we go into the afternoon. So turning a bit more grey really for many areas, although across much of Scotland here it should stay largely sunny, and with more sunshine than today and lighter winds it's going to feel a fair bit warmer, even though temperatures are around average for the time of year. Overnight into Thursday could be a bit of a chilly one, greater chance of a bit of grass frost here and there, and then eastern areas staying fine on Thursday, but the further west it's turning cloudier, it's turning wet, and the winds will be strengthening as well. Friday, however, looks largely dry, albeit quite cloudy, before some wet and windy weather affects northwestern parts on Saturday. Bye-bye.
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1: Only on GB News, the People's Channel, Britain's News Channel. Welcome back to Patrick Christie's Tonight. It's the big story of the day. The Israeli government has shut the British consulate in Jerusalem, expelled British officials from a US-led coordination centre for post-war Gaza, and banned 12 British politicians, including Jeremy Corbyn, from entering Israel. All in retaliation after the Foreign Secretary Ed Miliband today announced sanctions on Israeli settlements in the West Bank.
27: We'll take action against specific companies and individuals who provide services such as construction, infrastructure, financing or real estate for settlement expansion. So to those who finance or facilitate illegal settlements, let me say this. You will face the full force of UK sanctions. The sanctions regime will target illegal settlements and settlement expansion, not Israel. We will continue to support important and valued trade with Green Line Israel precisely because we support the two-state solution, including security and prosperity for Israel.
1: I'm joined now by the former Deputy Foreign Minister of Israel, is Sharon Haskell. Thank you very much for joining us tonight. Okay, so...
0: Hi, good evening.
1: Hiya. So, to quote Ed Miliband, the settlements are illegal and there is ethnic cleansing going on. What would your response to that be?
0: That is absolutely appalling, and the Labour government needs to rethink whether they still consider Israel an ally or an enemy. And the way that they've been treating us for the last 2 years have definitely not been a mediator or someone that, you know, can be neutral. Absolutely not. They've been taking a position. And I have to say a couple more things, because the fact is that European countries who are sanctioning now Israel, including the EU, have invested millions of dollars, millions of euros in building illegal settlement on Israeli lands for Palestinians, okay, in order to create a territorial sequence for the Palestinians illegally. And then they are surprised that the tension is rising. Then they're surprised that there's more dispute and more problems and more tension. I mean, it's absolutely absurd. They are creating here in Israel a reality. They have taken an active part in a territorial dispute. And this is such a hypocrisy. I mean, it is absolutely appalling.
1: I mean, look. Obviously, as you well know, various different charity organisations and human rights organisations say that the issue is that Israel did not officially annex some of this land around the West Bank. Therefore, they do not have the right under international law to go and import a population onto it. That's what various different international law organisations say. That is clearly the view that the British government has today officially taken, which is why they've announced these sanctions. So why are they wrong?
0: Well, the first thing, Israel legally have a territorial dispute. This is how this is called. We have claims for this land. And, you know, it is in dispute. The fact is that we own privately, and the government of Israel own land in those areas. And I have to say something else. You know, when you look on so many of these factories in these areas, those are factories where Jews and Arabs work together, you know, create friendships together. They live day to day, side by side, creating a reality of coexistence, creating products, creating high tech, creating medical research. And by boycotting that, they are doing the exact opposite of what we want to see here in Israel.
1: All right. I just want to ask you, you know, that's obviously the situation on the ground over there as you see it. What I'm concerned about, and, you know, a lot of GB News viewers and listeners in Britain are going to be concerned about, are the knock-on effects for Britain and British people as a result of this. My concern is the Israeli government, do you think, going to stop sharing intelligence information with the British government as a result of this? Are they that angry? Are we going to be less safe here as a result?
0: So we are extremely angry, and there's going to be serious consequences to that. Look, in regards to sharing intelligence, we understand this saves lives. It saves British life. And, you know, as much as this is difficult for us, we will never turn our backs on the British civilians. We know many of them are supporting us. And you know, we support freedom, democracy. And you have a battle against radical Islamism in your own country. This is a place for collaboration in order to push out those dark forces. But there are going to be serious consequences. For example, they cannot be a cooperation at the CMCC or in any cooperation here in Israel, because obviously there's a biased labor position that have said, you know, unequivocally, really seriously, that they side with the Palestinians and they take actions physically against the Israelis and against our position. The second thing, I think that we have to reconsider different cooperation because, you know, there's a lot of Israeli, strategic tech and military factory that actually contribute in Britain to the British armed forces, to the British security, of economical cooperation that Britain is actually gaining from that tax money. And with the rising of rhetoric and actual sanctioning, this has to be a serious red flag for us, where we should reconsider and see whether we need to actually pull out some of our, security and strategic technology, economical investments in the UK.
1: So the irony there is that for all of this talk about of divesting Britain divesting itself from Israeli arms, etc. Just very quickly, it sounds like you guys might decide to essentially boycott British arms.
0: Well, when we invest and when we have actual factories and companies who are invested in Britain because of this tight cooperation, security cooperation, when Britain and the Labour government is taking such extreme steps against an ally, we have to reconsider. And I think that the Israeli public also think that we should go and explore options with countries who see us really as allies and don't turn their back on us.
1: All right. Well, thank you very much for coming on. It's been quite enlightening talking to you. Sharon Haskell, though, is the former Deputy Foreign Minister of Israel. So we'll have to wait and see how this plans out. Very keen to see how you at home feel about what's just been said there. Coming up, the King totally blindsided Harry and Meghan with a pretty scathing letter confirming they are not proper royals. Plus, it was Prince George's first day at Eton today. There you go. And I've got a royal roundup for you in just a couple of minutes. Don't move.
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1: Welcome back. Well, the King has firmly put the Duke and Duchess of Sussex in their place, making it very clear the couple will be treated simply as private citizens while in Britain, banning them from using HRH titles or working on behalf of the royal family. It came just 24 hours before a crunch meeting of the Royal and VIP Executive Committee, the Home Office committee responsible for making decisions about royal security. Harry has been lobbying the Home Secretary and anyone who'll listen to try and get more security. Joined now by the editor at large at the Mail on Sunday, it's the wonderful Charlotte Griffith. Charlotte, thank you very, very much. So, the King really pulled the rug from under Harry and Meghan here in a move that apparently surprised them.
17: Oh, yes, it surprised them. And we know that because they complained about it afterwards. They leaked out the exact timeline of the release of the statement and said that they'd only had 67 minutes to contemplate it and that Harry had only got it 3 minutes after the rest of the general public because he'd been locked in a meeting. And they said with their arrogance, I couldn't believe it, they said, you know, ideally we would have liked some time to work on a couple of the points in the statement. This statement was from Lord Bennion. It's incredibly serious, high-end royal statement. I don't think it was open for negotiation, but I think Harry and Meghan think everything's a negotiation at the moment, and it's not. And what this letter does is draw a line under it and say, look, you can push all you like, you can try all your kind of manoeuvres and your fait accomplis and try and bounce us into things, but at some point, all of this has got to stop, especially when it's on the doorstep of the royal family now that they're here in the UK. So I think that letter had to be done.
1: Well, quite. And it looks as though Prince Harry might have done a recording with the diary of a CEO. He was in their offices earlier on, so potentially he wasn't keeping his head down after all.
17: Well, yes, this is why I think his phone was off, because crucially it was off for 67 minutes, which is the amount of time between when the Sussexes were given the. And I can't think of any other reason why your phone would be off other than if you were locked in a podcast studio. So can you imagine? He must have come out of the podcast if he was in one and seen this letter and probably felt thoroughly chastised, to be honest. But I think it had to happen as well because on the weekend, they spent all weekend briefing to various outlets, including the Sunday Times, that Meghan was going to start doing her Smartworks charity again, and they're going to be doing lots of royal engagements, and they're going to create a new alternative royal rota. And I also think for the general public, you know, myself included, and I'm a royal expert, it was getting incredibly confusing. I think if we see Harry in the next few weeks, which we will, because he's got various events coming up, including the World Child Awards, now that he's in the UK and they're based in the UK and they've done all these briefings, you're starting to think, well, are they half in, half out? And I think, you know, great respect to the Queen, who it's been 4 years since she passed. She had, you know, she was so wise to create this hard and fast rule that you can't be half in, half out. And I think it was so nice in a strange sort of way for the King to sort of honour that on today of all days. It's been 4 years since she died. And just stick to her plan.
1: Yeah, quite. Look, Charlotte, thank you so, so much. It's always a real pleasure to see you and get that insight there. Charlotte Griffiths, who's the editor-at-large at the Mail on Sunday. Well, look, we are going to be returning to the big story of the day.
27: To those who finance or facilitate illegal settlements, let me say this. You will face the full force of UK sanctions.
1: Well, as the Foreign Secretary Ed Miliband caved in to the mob, it's already caused a massive diplomatic crisis. Israel has shut down the British consulate in Jerusalem. And the thing that I want to know is, are we now less safe here as a result of some virtue signalling? That's next.
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4: 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There have been plenty of blustery showers around today, but they are going to ease as we go through tonight and into tomorrow, with a lot of dry weather on the cards for many of us because there's high pressure in the west. That's building, pushing its way in, helping clear away the low pressure that's brought a lot of the blustery, showery weather. That being said, overnight, there will still be some showers around northern parts of Scotland and a few for parts of England, Wales, Northern Ireland too, especially around some eastern parts of England. But a lot of dry weather, a lot of clear weather. As a result, it is going to be a fresher night than of late. Most notably, perhaps over some parts of Scotland. Here, we could see temperatures dropping to low single figures. Maybe in the sheltered glens, we could get a touch of grass frost. But first thing tomorrow morning then, a bit of a fresh start. A few showers across eastern parts of Scotland. Elsewhere, largely dry with some sunny breaks. Can't rule out some showers for Northern Ireland, but mostly fine. Watch out for some showers feeding in from the Irish Sea, affecting some parts of Wales, perhaps Western England, the West Country as well, could see a couple of showers, and some showers for eastern coastal areas too, where it will be still quite blustery. But elsewhere, a lot of fine weather, a lot of sunshine through the morning. However, I'm expecting the cloud to build a bit as we go into the afternoon, so turning a bit more grey really for many areas. Although across much of Scotland here, it should stay largely sunny, and with more sunshine than today and lighter winds, it's going to feel a fair bit warmer, even though temperatures are around average for the time of year. Overnight into Thursday could be a bit of a chilly one, greater chance of a bit of grass frost here and there, and then eastern areas staying fine on Thursday, but the further west it's turning cloudier, it's turning wet, and the winds will be strengthening as well. Friday, however, looks largely dry, albeit quite cloudy, before some wet and windy weather affects northwestern parts on Saturday. Bye-bye.
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2: 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Entrance must be 18 or over. Lines close at 4 p.m. on the 23rd of October. 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
4: 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Nothing is off limits. No sugarcoating, no fear of offence, just the truth laid bare. 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
9: It's 10 p.m. I'm Patrick Christie's Tonight.
10: To those who finance or facilitate illegal settlements, let me say this. You will face the full force of UK sanctions.
9: Ed Miliband has caved into the mob and caused an international incident.
11: The closure of the British consulate in Jerusalem. United Jerusalem is the capital of Israel, will always remain the capital of Israel, and is under its full sovereignty.
9: Israel and America slam Britain, but Labour were always going to do this. Do you remember Keir Starmer and the Palestinian ambassador? Stroking his arm as he whispers into his ear. Has Labour and Miliband made a massive error here? In other news, though, two ports refused entry to illegal migrants. Good, they should probably all say no. And
12: the RNLI's people represent the very best in our society. They selflessly give up their time to keep others safe. Yet they and their families are being threatened by those who would hide behind a balaclava or a keyboard.
9: Yes, is it unfair to criticise the RNLI for the role in the illegal migrant crisis? We've got all of tomorrow's newspaper front pages. Now, Ed Miliband's sanctions are making pretty much all of the front pages tonight. The Metro's one. Backlash as UK accuses Israel. On our panel tonight, we've got Tory MP Esther McVeigh, GB News contributor Will Kingston, and political commentator Kai Wilshaw. And what on earth is happening here?

kind of mesmerizing, isn't it? Get ready, Britain, here we go. Has Ed Miliband made a catastrophic mistake? Next.

0: Good evening. It's 2 minutes past 10. These are your headlines from the GB newsroom. The Israeli government will close the UK's consulate in Jerusalem in reaction to the UK sanctions, according to Israel's foreign minister. 11 MPs have also been banned from travelling to Israel, including Jeremy Corbyn and Diane Abbott. It comes after Foreign Secretary Ed Miliband announced sanctions on Israeli settlements in occupied West Bank, accusing illegal settlers of ethnic cleansing and its government of turning a blind eye. Chief Rabbi Ephraim Mervis has said it represents a dark day for British Jews and will further embolden those who use hatred as a weapon against the community. The US has warned of repercussions, and the Conservatives say the move is purely performative, with Shadow Foreign Secretary Tom Tugendhat declaring that the Foreign Office knows that the policies are wrong. But the Prime Minister, Andy Burnham, has defended his government's announcement today, saying Britain will continue to act in support of our values. Flights have been grounded throughout Britain after an air traffic control technical failure. More than 1,000 flights have been cancelled across the country after a fault with the flight processing system at National Air Traffic Services headquarters near Southampton. Heathrow Airport has said it has suspended arrivals for the rest of today to ensure the safety of our passengers and colleagues. NATS, the UK air traffic control company, said the technical issue was resolved, but disruption was expected to continue overnight and into Wednesday. Transport Secretary Heidi Alexander has said she's seeking assurances that lessons will be learned. Police have been criticised for their decision not to disclose information about triple killer Valdo Kallocane at an inquiry into the deadly Nottingham attacks. Barnaby Webber, along with Grace O'Malley Kumar and Ian Coates, were killed by paranoid schizophrenic Kallocane in 2023. It emerged that Nottinghamshire Police had not shared information about the killer to the Crown Prosecution Service, psychiatric experts, or to the inquiry team, including that he had written a list of explosives and researched large venues in Nottingham. Speaking after the hearing, Mr. Webber's mother, Emma Webber, told reporters it's shameful and said, "I'm heartbroken." Abuse of RNLI staff and volunteers is wholly unacceptable, according to the charity's chief executive, Peter Sparks. It follows anti-migrant demonstrations at the weekend in Dover and Portsmouth. And it follows the arrival of a mega dinghy carrying around 120 asylum seekers that made an extraordinary 70-mile channel crossing to Portsmouth. It all comes amid reports the RNLI was blocked from taking the Channel migrants to two of Britain's biggest ports because harbour masters deemed there was no risk to life. Prince George has started the next stage of his education with his first day at Eton College in Berkshire. George is following his father, the Prince of Wales, and uncle, the Duke of Sussex, in attending the elite public school. Eton College has taught 20 British prime ministers and costs around £65,000 a year in fees. Those are the latest GB News headlines. Now it's back to Patrick.
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2: Good evening. I think Ed Miliband and this Labour government have made a catastrophic mistake. They care more about a disputed border in the Middle East than they do about Britain's own borders and British national interest. Today, Ed Miliband stood up in Parliament and said this.
3: Today, I announce that the official view of the British government is that the occupation is unlawful. Yeah. Because of Israel's entrenchment of its control, its intention to extend permanent sovereignty, and its expansionist agenda via illegal settlements. The British government agrees that there is ethnic cleansing of Palestinians in areas of the West Bank, perpetrated by settler terrorists. And all too often, the Israeli government has turned a blind eye to this. So I can announce today that we will introduce an import ban on goods from illegal settlements in the occupied territories. To do so, we will introduce a new comprehensive sanctions regime.
2: There was some incredibly punchy language used there, but the core of his argument appears to be this.
3: The set of measures I have announced represents a clear message to the government of Israel, to the Palestinians in the occupied territories, and to the world that we will not acquiesce in the destruction of the two-state solution.
2: It's all about the two-state solution, apparently. But I think that is BS. because I don't think a lot of the pro-Palestine demonstrators and activists actually want a two-state solution. And here's some of the evidence of that. From the river to the sea, probably the most infamous chant at all of these Palestine marches. I'm inclined to believe that that means they want a one-state solution. Then we've got this. Globalise the Intifada. Now, critics of that chant say that that is a call to just do away with the Jewish state of Israel. Again, that doesn't seem to be calling for a peaceful two-state solution, does it? And then just to hammer home the fact that I don't think many of these pro-Palestine activists actually do want this two-state solution Mr. Miliband pontificated about today, here is a clip of some activists apparently in Blackburn using a small child wearing a headscarf to say explicitly, cheered on by adults, that they do not want a two-state solution.
4: We don't want the two-state.
2: We don't want no two-state. Hamas do not want a two-state solution. So for me, Labour's key argument about this two-state solution falls down. I don't really believe it. Which brings me on to why I think Labour have done this. Well, like with anything on the left, there will be a degree of virtue signalling, won't there? But why pick this specific thing when there's all sorts going on in the world? I mean, the Moroccans, for example, have been settling in disputed territory in the Western Sahara for decades. There are documented human rights abuses by the Moroccan government there, including torture, harassment, etc. We are not sanctioning the Moroccans. Why does Labour care more about what Israel are doing, but doesn't seem to care about what the Moroccans are getting up to? So I don't really think it's purely a moral thing, is it, that Labour are doing here? There are countless unimaginable human rights violations that this Labour government could choose to care more about around the world. You know, China putting Uyghur Muslims in concentration camps. You know, we've just approved a Chinese super embassy, haven't we? So why is Labour choosing this one? Well, it can't be for our national security, can it? The immediate response from some in the Israeli government was to recognise Argentina's claim over the Falkland Islands. Now, we've just seen that Israel has expelled British diplomats, closed the British consulate in East Jerusalem, but Britain relies significantly on Israel for specific high-level counter-terrorism intelligence and specialised military technology. Several late-stage terror attacks on British soil have been foiled based on Israeli intelligence. What happens on the streets of Britain if they decide now not to help us? The Americans, they don't seem to agree with Labour's decision. They are warning now of serious consequences and saying it will seriously damage our special relationship. And I'm sorry, but at the exact time that the British people are being told to prepare for war, that our army can't do training exercises because we're so skint, they're apparently telling retired soldiers, veterans, a dad's army to potentially re-enlist because we're so short of soldiers. I'm not sure that alienating your two most powerful allies on the world stage is a particularly sensible decision. And I think Labour's decision could lead to increased Jew hatred in the UK. And I think that Ed Miliband realises his decision is likely to cause that. Because I noticed something quite interesting in the speech today.
3: Thank you, Madam Deputy Speaker. With permission, I would like to make a statement on Israel and Palestine. I do so as a proud British Jew, someone with the deepest gratitude to the State of Israel for giving a home to my grandmother after she lost her husband, my grandfather, and 60 other family members at the hands of the Nazis.
2: He described himself there as a proud British Jew, as if to say, look, there can be nothing anti-Semitic about this. I am Jewish myself. Well, that is quite interesting. Because here it is in black and white, in 2010, Ed Miliband, I don't believe in God. He described himself as Jewish in terms of his family history, but not as a practicing Jew. Now, I spoke to several prominent members of the Jewish community today. I spent a long time on the phone to several of them to try and see how they were feeling about the situation. Now, they're very fearful about what this decision means to them And they told me that they are sceptical about Ed Miliband's motivations here. One of them pointed out to me, for example, that his father is, surprisingly, apparently, not buried in a Jewish cemetery. In fact, he's buried just 12 yards away from Karl Marx's tomb in London. And I don't see why Ed Miliband would have felt the need to have lent on his seemingly newfound or reinvigorated Jewish faith if he didn't think that there could be issues for the Jewish community as a result of his decision-making. So if it's not really about a two-state solution, it's not really about morals, it's not really about national security, and it could harm the Jewish people in Britain, what is it really about? Well, I think it might be about demographics and political point scoring. Britain has a rapidly increasing Muslim population. In fact, Muslims are predicted to make up nearly 17% of the entire British population by 2050. And for context, Jews currently make up around 0.4% of the British population. There are around 300,000 Jews in Britain. There are predicted to be around 13 million Muslims by 2050. And I just wonder if that's a key factor in Labour's decision-making today. And people will say, well, look, loads of other countries have joined forces too. Yeah, absolutely, they did. Fair enough. Okay. And it's a similar story, I'm afraid, in all of those countries that you're seeing on your screen right now. In fact, the only country that is not seeing a pretty rapid rise in the Muslim population is Poland. And what does it allow Labour to do now? It allows them to fend off the Green Party. It is a useful tactic if you are thinking of calling a general election in the next year or so. So I ask, could this Labour government really be willing to put our national security at risk, increase the terror threat in Britain, damage the relationship with our two greatest allies, and risk a huge rise in anti-Semitism and Jew hatred here in Britain, just to appease the Muslim community and just to win more votes from them and from the Greens? And I'm afraid to say I think the answer to those questions is yes. Let's get the thoughts of my panel this evening. We've got Tory MP Esther McVeigh, GB News contributor Will Kingston, and political commentator Kai Wilshaw. Esther, I'll come to you first on this. Do you think they've made a massive error here?
5: I do indeed, and I don't know if he's necessarily thought through all of the consequences. I mean, I've always thought Ed Miliband's a loose cannon. When he was in the energy department with his net zero zealotry, he went forward with his views, not caring, seemingly, that he was deindustrialising the country and pushing us into poverty. And remember, Starmer tried to sack him, but he couldn't. And then eventually they thought, oh, great, when Burnham came in, we'll put him in the Foreign Office, get him out the country, won't be here, won't be able to cause any more problem. In fact, we're really talking about Europe at the moment, and we're going to put Hamish Faulkner in there, who'll really be doing the business. And I spoke to my friends in Washington, D.C., and they said, we think he's a very dangerous sort of individual, not only on your energy, but actually on sort of foreign policy. What are you doing with him? So I don't think he's thought through the consequences. And this is a man who's only been in a job for 7 weeks, and yet he thinks he's solving all of the problems of the Middle East. So you say, well, what is that timing? He's only just got the job. Dangerous timing, because Israel's having its elections the end of October. And then you say, but no, is this timing, as you rightly point out, all about internal Labour politics? You've got the Starmer stood down by-election in St Pancras and Holborn. They're hemorrhaging their votes to whether it's the Greens, whether it's Muslim independence, and it's a way of getting that back. And if that is the reason, and that seems the most likely reason, I have to tell you, that is disgraceful, because I don't think he's thought about what's unfolding.
2: Well, your views on the announcement today?
6: Well, I think you've hit the nail on the head. Labour is now using foreign policy as a domestic electoral strategy, which is disgraceful. Like, again, compare this to the way that Starmer treated Xi Jinping when he went to China, where it was deferential. It was actually embarrassing how deferential he was to Xi Jinping. There is genuine ethnic cleansing going on in that country of Uyghur Muslims. Mm. And we don't hear about that because they are strategically important and because the left doesn't care about it. But unfortunately, in this instance, they do care about, well, again, we can go on all night about whether or not there is ethnic cleansing or not. That's not the point. The point is, this government's first priority should be what is in the best interest of the British people, and it obviously isn't the case here.
2: Is it worth the cost of this, Kai, do you think?
7: Patrick, you know, what you've all just said, especially what Will has just said, is nothing short of a disgrace. If you look at what was said in the House of Commons today, the Foreign Secretary, the Shadow Foreign Secretary, many venerable members of the House spoke with, I think, moral conviction, clarity on what is, as we can all understand, the knottiest foreign affairs issue of our time. And then on this show, with all the nuance of a heart attack, we say it's all about Islamism, when in fact, we heard from so many parliamentarians, the longest-standing member of Conservative Friends of Israel, for instance, saying that this is long overdue. The ethnic cleansing comment is only echoing what former prime ministers of Israel and many former brigadier generals of Israel have said themselves about what they're seeing in the West Bank. And the timing is because of this. The E1 settlements, the tenders that have been put out, are an electoral ploy by this ultra-nationalist government, the Netanyahu government, to use the election period in order to annex the West Bank so that no two-state solution can ever come to pass.
2: Right. The Jewish Labour movement, who are not known to be particularly critical of this stuff, have said a lot of what you've just said there. However, they've said that the timing of this is absolutely horrific because it makes it even more likely that they're going to end up with a harder right Israeli government.
7: Look,
2: so this is what I'm saying to you, mate. Is it worth the cost? Doesn't matter which way you look at it, whether, well, maybe I mean it like in terms of is it worth the cost in us potentially having less Israeli intelligence if they decide to go down that route, and I hope they don't. Look, but is it also worth the cost when it comes to the potential from maybe your perspective, which is that you don't want a harder right Israeli government, because both of those things are now more likely as a result of what he's done.
7: Well, potentially. Ed Miliband talked about this in one of the responses to his questions. He said, I've heard from those who've said, let's wait even longer. But he says it's too urgent. The E1 tenders have come out before the election in Israel. They come out, they're coming out in the next 2 weeks. So he said, we can't outsource our political outrage to the opposition in Israel.
6: You still haven't addressed Patrick's point, which is why do we hear about the evils of Israel so much from the left, but you don't hear about China, you don't hear about Myanmar, don't hear about Sudan, you don't hear about all of these. Like, there has to be a reason. Why is it?
7: Yeah, well, I'll tell you why. I think you know that Israel-Gaza has been one of the knottiest foreign affairs problems ever, right, in the last few decades. You look at the Camp David Accords under Carter, you look at Trump's own Abraham Accords, you look at Clinton's Oslo Accords, all of them designed to try and find a way through, all of them planned for a two-state solution.
2: Bill Clinton said he gave Yasser Arafat everything he wanted, and he still said
5: no. And he turned it down.
7: This is the biggest issue, but I agree.
2: I'm going to play a clip, and I'm going to put this to Esther, okay? So this is Apsana Begum in the House of Commons. Now, this is the point. This is one of the key points for me. You can keep doing stuff like this. You can keep giving people what they want. You can keep trying to appease people who, in my view, do not want a two-state solution. I'm not necessarily talking about Apsana Begum here. I'm talking about the rabid pro-Palestine aspects of it. I'm talking about Hamas. I'm talking about those people. And it's never enough. Here is what she said in the House of Commons earlier today.
8: Can you confirm whether the UK government is assessing the UK's legal position regarding the 2020 UK-Israel military cooperation agreement? I have asked his department many times with no answer.
9: Well, we don't comment on intelligence and security matters, but I can honestly, absolutely assure her we are not involved in the occupation. We are not involved in actions in Gaza.
2: So there you go. You've just had one of the most significant and potentially quite disastrous foreign policy interventions there in terms of the knock-on effect to our national safety. And straight away, straight off the bat, it's not enough. We need more.
5: And this is where I say he's a loose cannon and dangerous, because he hasn't thought of the ramifications here. Because also what we heard, I know you believe it, hook, line and sinker, Kai, and I don't think you're being genuine.
7: Don't make me out to be a mug.
5: Well, I will. If you want to put it that way, because diplomats between England and Britain were talking, and they said the British ones tried to assure America and said, oh, it's all an act. It's kind of performative that he needs to do at the moment. And actually, if you look at the sanctions on the settlement, the trade actually isn't that much, so it isn't really going to anything. And the fact that we actually had to say and acknowledge there was a state of Palestine, this is him, and it's performative, it's not really going anywhere. He hasn't thought, should that escalate, not only in the UK, the fear here genuinely for what's going on for Jewish people, but what could happen in Israel should that escalate. So that's £6 billion worth of trade. 1 in 7 of our medicines come from Israel. What will happen there with the defence? It is how it could escalate, because all he wants to do was a performative move to get over his own MPs to try and win this by-election. And that's what the diplomatic conversation, I don't know what you're laughing at, because that was the conversation between the diplomats of the two countries to say, don't worry, it is an act.
7: So it is both because of a by-election that was announced in the last week that this negotiation has been going on since July, which is in the same article that you just cited, is it? But it's also performative but on the other hand, could be huge. Could be huge. I mean, you are tying yourselves up in knots.
5: No, I'm not.
7: You are totally tying yourselves up in knots. How much ethnic cleansing is worth the trade, Esther?
5: What are you talking about?
7: How much ethnic cleansing is worth the trade-off, the losses?
5: And this is another escalation of words, both ethnic cleansing and war crimes is something that is escalated. And that's why your chief rabbi said to me, this is an escalation.
7: Former Israeli politicians have used those words, Esther.
2: Okay, fine. So we'll stop the Chinese having a super embassy then.
7: I think that's completely wrong as well, and I agree that the left has a blind spot when it comes to other types of ethnic cleansing. But the point I'm making is
2: whether or not it's because the Chinese aren't Jewish.
7: Oh, Patrick, that's why I made the point that, as you know, US presidents and UK prime ministers for decades have focused on this because it's one of the biggest issues of our time.
2: Well,
7: you know that's why. I agree that someone on the far left don't like Jews. I think that's deplorable.
2: Okay,
7: but I don't think that's what's behind this.
2: Well, look, the good news is, in a way, that we get to return to this on the front pages, lad. Because I imagine it'll be all over those. But it is time now for the Great British Giveaway. So take your mind off the impending disaster. Here's Hayley Sparks.
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11: 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UK only. Entrance must be 18 or over. Lines close at 4 p.m. on the 23rd of October. We may call the winner live after all entry routes have closed. Please check the closing time if listening or watching on demand. Good luck.
2: Okay, when we come back shortly, we've got all of tomorrow's newspaper front pages, easy for me to say. The Daily Express, they go for Jewish leaders fear rising anti-Semitism after Labour sanctions Israeli settlements. You have put an increased target on us, they say. But before that, well, is it unfair to criticise the RNLI for their role in the illegal migrant crisis? I'm joined by someone who's a member of Reform, but also a former member of the RNLI. So we might get both. I know, they exist. We're going to hit both of these angles with one person. That's next.
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24: 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Three England internationals, Jude Bellingham, Harry Kane and Declan Rice, earned nominations, while Arsenal's Gabriel and William Saliba Manchester City's Erling Haaland and Manchester United's Bruno Fernandes also featured. Paris Saint-Germain dominated the nominations with 9 players on the shortlist. The ceremony takes place in London on October the 26th, marking a historic first for the award. That's the latest sport. 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
2: Welcome back. Well, before we get you all on the front pages, this debate has been raging today. It's emerged that the RNLI boats picked up 140 migrants from a mega dinghy in the Channel on Sunday, and they were denied entry to a couple of ports. According to Marine Radio Broadcasts, ports in Southampton and Portsmouth denied the lifeboats permission to enter and even warned the crews that failure to comply could lead to direct criminal prosecution, apparently. The migrants were eventually brought ashore in Eastleigh, where several hundred protesters clashed with police and just voiced their discontent, didn't they? But the news has raised further questions and in some cases criticism of the role that the RNLI is playing in the small boats crisis. Criticism that the organisation's CEO, Peter Sparks, responded to very strongly today.
19: The RNLI's people represent the very best in our society. They selflessly give up their time to keep others safe. Yet they and their families are being threatened by those who would hide behind a balaclava or a keyboard. Their action, in contrast, is wholly unacceptable in a civilised society.
2: Well, I'm joined now by former RNLI crew member and now Reform Councillor, David Wimble. David, thank you very, very much. Fascinating to get your views on this. Where are you at when it comes to the role that the RNLI are, I suppose some would say, being forced to play here when it comes to the migrant crisis?
25: Well, good evening, Patrick. Yes, it's not a hard question for me at all. I first volunteered for the RNLI when I was 16 and then did about 15 years as a full-time crew and worked for the RNLI on the River Thames. So the whole ethos of the RNLI is it goes to sea, saves lives. We don't judge on people's colour, their race, their religion. We just do as we're told. When the pager goes off, you don't know what you're going to. And I just think it's despicable that crew members, both men and women, are getting threatened because they feel that they are being put in harm's way, or as it's always been declared, you know, the government's taxi service. The problem isn't with the RNLI. The problem sits squarely with the government, as far as I can see.
2: Yeah, and again, I actually just want to make it very clear. I saw a bit of this online, you know, people kind of photographing the RNLI crew and, you know, trying to dox them, essentially. And look, I think whatever people's views are about the migrant crisis, that kind of behaviour is bang out of order, absolutely bang out of order. I want to make that very, very clear. The only kind of issue that I've got with this, so again, you might be able to shed some light on it, is... are the RNLI always picking them up when they're in distress? Or is it just the case that you can push off from the French beaches in, you know, northern France and you can be in the Channel and I get into a risky situation, but they're not yet in distress? Yeah, they might just make it to Britain, but then sometimes the RNLI steps in and just brings them ashore.
25: Well, I think we all know what the problem is. We get very few people actually make it to the UK shores these days. They just need to get into international waters. We've got two or three Border Force boats. If those boats are already in action, the Coast Guard do tend to call on the RNLI. The issue is, I think, that, you know, there's a false perception that the RNLI are out day after day after day. Well, that was true maybe after COVID, but they very rarely get launched these days. I served on a station down in Littlestone, bordered by Dover one side and Dungeness the other side. A few years ago, Dungeness might be out four times in a day, which was hard for the crew because they're giving up their paid jobs to do it. They don't get paid any money. My big criticism, not the RNLI, but the government, is that this is volunteers' money that has been donated to the institution. Border Force get paid a lot of money to do the job, and yet the RNLI are expected to do it for nothing. I think the very least the government could do is pay for the fuel and the wear and tear on the boat, and maybe even donate some money towards the crew for giving up their jobs to act as a taxi service. But the RNLI do not discriminate against anybody. If the Coast Guard call them up, they will go to sea.
2: So you don't think that there is a risk that there could be, you know, a British vessel in trouble, or even just like, you know, some idiot on a pedalo, right, who's had a few too many to drink and, you know, done what some people do, yeah? And then there is a situation where the RNLI could be forced to choose between, you know, a load of illegal immigrants and, you know, someone who's genuinely in distress in the water. Because I think that's what some people are concerned about that could happen. And obviously they don't want to see that happen.
25: I think you're right. But as I said, the RNLI are very rarely cause for migrants these days. A few years ago, yes, 100%. You know, if they're out rescuing migrants from dinghies and a ship gets into distress, that is what they were there for. I think the answer lies with the government. They either need to close our borders down, as Reform obviously have said we would do, or they need to spend more money on Border Force boats so they've got enough boats to cover the channel. And then that way the RNLI wouldn't be used as what some people declare as a taxi service. The thing that upsets me more than anything was I was proud to wear my RNLI jersey or a sweatshirt with it on, and I understand, talking to friends in Dover and Dungeness, that the RNLI have actually advised them not to wear brandy clothing because of fear of being attacked from extreme right wing activists. It's certainly not anything that Reform would support at all. We support the RNLI and we think they do an amazing job.
2: Yeah, I mean, that is obviously, again, disgraceful. I mean, that said, I can, without wanting to condone any of the kind of doxing and stuff that we've spoken about, that, you know, I can absolutely understand the sheer strength of feeling from people when they see the French authorities guiding illegal migrants to a beach and keeping guard over them overnight, and then the French helicopters go up and then they give them a lift into the channel, and then Border Force or RNLI. I totally understand why people are so frustrated, but I suppose the solution there is to not let them take off in the first place. Just lastly on this, it's up to you whether or not you want to comment on this, David, but yeah, are there members of the RNLI who are very conflicted about this, i.e., you know, they don't really agree with the idea of these people crossing the channel? They just feel as though they haven't really got a choice. This is their job, to go and help people in the channel, and they are actually, they're not like some woke captured organisation, is what I'm trying to get at.
25: Yeah, no, going back to what I said, when the pager goes off, you don't know what you're going to. After COVID, when the RNLI were out day after day after day, they were getting tired of it. Some people were out 4 days in a row getting them. But it's just, this isn't the answer. Criticising the RNLI is not the answer. To stop this problem, you need to stop the boats. And the RNLI is completely neutral and is there purely to save lives.
2: Yeah, well, they shouldn't be put in this situation. Yeah, absolutely. Look, David, thank you very much. It's great to speak to you. Wish you all the very, very best. It's David Wimble there, former RNLI crew member and a Reform councillor. Coming up, all of tomorrow's newspaper front pages. The breaking news on the front of the Daily Express. Jewish leaders fear rising anti-Semitism after Labour sanctions Israeli settlements. They say that you have put an increased target on us. Some of the reaction there coming in to the big story of the day.
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6: The current heatwave across parts of southwest Europe will be easing and the hot air shifting eastwards through this week. And well, whilst there is some dry, sunny weather around for a fair few places, there's also some wet weather to watch out for over parts of northern Spain tomorrow, southern France, also towards the Alps, some heavy rain here. Further east, a few outbreaks of rain coming and going, but also some dry, sunny weather. More dry, sunny weather to come for many through the end of the week, but places like Croatia, Dubrovnik could see some heavy rain.
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6: 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This is your Met Office weather update for GB News. There have been plenty of blustery showers around today, but they are going to ease as we go through tonight and into tomorrow, with a lot of dry weather on the cards for many of us because there's high pressure in the west. That's building, pushing its way in, helping clear away the low pressure that's brought a lot of the blustery, showery weather. That being said, overnight there will still be some showers around northern parts of Scotland and a few for parts of England, Wales and Northern Ireland too, especially around some eastern parts of England. But a lot of dry weather, a lot of clear weather. As a result, it is going to be a fresher night than of late. Most notably, perhaps over some parts of Scotland. Here we could see temperatures dropping to low single figures maybe. In the sheltered glens, we could get a touch of grass frost. But first thing tomorrow morning then, a bit of a fresh start. A few showers across eastern parts of Scotland. Elsewhere, largely dry with some sunny breaks. Can't rule out some showers for Northern Ireland, but mostly fine. Watch out for some showers feeding in from the Irish Sea, affecting some parts of Wales, perhaps Western England, the West Country as well. Could see a couple of showers and some showers for eastern coastal areas too, where it will be still quite blustery. But elsewhere, a lot of fine weather, a lot of sunshine through the morning. However, I'm expecting the cloud to build a bit as we go into the afternoon. So turning a bit more grey really for many areas, although across much of Scotland here it should stay largely sunny, and with more sunshine than today and lighter winds it's going to feel a fair bit warmer, even though temperatures are around average for the time of year. Overnight into Thursday could be a bit of a chilly one, greater chance of a bit of grass frost here and there, and then eastern areas staying fine on Thursday, but the further west it's turning cloudier, it's turning wet, and the winds will be strengthening as well. Friday, however, looks largely dry, albeit quite cloudy, before some wet and windy weather affects northwestern parts on Saturday. Bye-bye.
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2: 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The Daily Express. You have put an increased target on as Jewish leaders fear rising anti-Semitism after Labour sanctions. The Daily Mail. This is punchy. Miliband accused of putting Jews in the UK in danger. Now, tell me what you see here on the Guardian front page. UK condemns, quotes, ethnic cleansing by Israeli terrorists in the West Bank. Now, I find that quite interesting that The Guardian have even put that in quotes. It's just like, I know that he said it. Yeah, I get that aspect of it. But it's the kind of thing that I think they could have, if it was The Guardian, would have wanted to have maybe stated as fact, which is why I'm surprised about the use of quotation marks. And the Eye paper is an interesting headline here as well on it. Again, you would expect them to really be broadly quite sympathetic to what Ed Miliband has done. Israeli fury after UK accuses settlers of ethnic cleansing. And the Metro, backlash as UK accuses Israel fury over Miliband quotes war crimes claims. Now, these are not the front pages, Esther, that Ed Miliband would have been expecting today, even from the left-wing press. But we'll bring up the Daily Mail because it is the punchiest. But even the left-wing press are not cock-a-hoop over this.
4: No, and that's why I said he was dangerous, because I don't think he knows exactly what he set in motion. And interestingly, in his statement today, when the shadow foreign secretary asked him questions, five specific questions, he did what I'm afraid he always used to do under the energy questions when you asked him anything about the cost of net zero. Oh, trust me, I know, you don't know, and not really answer. And that is dangerous. I was waiting for his answers on specific questions about, did people know? Who did you confirm with? Did even some of the politicians in Israel know? What about medicine? And he didn't.
2: And on that, sorry, Will, but he actually said to Tom Tugendhat, I think I'm right in saying, has served with distinction in Afghanistan, possibly Iraq as well, but Afghanistan. He's a war veteran himself, Tom Tugendhat. And he's just dismissed me and said, well, the person I'm actually listening to about this is the Palestinian ambassador. Well, it's the same bloke that was stroking Keir Starmer's arms like a lap dog at an iftar event, I think it was, in the House of Commons, and whispering sweet nothings into his ear. And is that how we do it now? You know, we've got some kind of Caribbean reparations committee that are landing in Britain. Is this how we do it? We just listen to everyone who turns up and believe them over the views of people who are actually here in Britain.
5: Yeah, that's right. Look, it's a really good pickup in The Guardian, those inverted commas around ethnic cleansing, because what that is suggesting is that this is a highly contentious issue. There are some smart people who think that there is ethnic cleansing. I think there's more that would suggest there's not. But the fact is, if you're being diplomatic, you should play a dead bat and recognise that this is not in British interest to get involved.
2: Let's just hear from Zara Sultana. I'll put this to you, Kai. So this is another example of Zara Sultana here, where, you know, you've gone, Ed Miliband's gone further than any foreign secretary has kind of gone before on this kind of stuff in recent times anyway. Here is Zara Sultana's reaction in the House of Commons.
7: He could call this what it is, a genocide. He refuses. So I ask him directly, how many more Palestinian men, women and children must be killed by Union Jack weapons before this government finally stops arming Israel completely?
10: I mean, her statement is a complete travesty, Madam Deputy Speaker. It is a complete travesty that this government is taking action. It's taking action on goods. It's taking action on services. We've banned the arms licences for the IDF in Gaza. We've taken action across the board. We've declared the occupation as unlawful. It might have been designed for TikTok, but it doesn't. It really doesn't become a...
2: It's not worked.
11: What, in terms of appeasing the hard left? Well, and exactly. And that's why all your arguments that this is about appealing Islamists falls flat.
2: No, I'm saying
11: flat,
2: that's what he was trying
11: frankly,
2: to do.
11: Patrick. This is the point,
2: that's what
11: isn't
2: he was
11: it?
2: Trying to do.
11: And this is the point, right? There are, of course, extremists on both sides, on the left and the right, who don't want a two-state solution. Now, Gideon Zar, if that's how you pronounce his name, the foreign minister of Israel, has said himself he doesn't believe in a two-state solution. Many of the people criticising this, Mike Huckabee, for instance, last week in Donald Trump land, similarly doesn't want a two-state solution. And again, as you put in your videos earlier in your monologue, many on the left, with their chants in the protest, the pro-Palestine protest, also don't want a two-state solution. Yeah. I understand that. So, but I think this is trying to find a middle ground with some moral clarity in collaboration with lots of international partners. You know, 11 countries signing that statement today after Ed Miliband sat down in the House of Commons. Mm. You can't say that this came out of nowhere and is a complete disgrace and we're out on a limb here.
5: How can you have a two-state solution when the vast majority of Palestinians don't recognise Israel's right to exist? That is the fundamental problem. It's always been the fundamental problem. Mm. And until that is rectified, this whole two-state solution thing is a nonsense.
2: Well, we're going to return to this. We're going to return to this because I think with that, some of that language that Ed Miliband used earlier, what is that going to do to the Jewish community here in Britain? Who is that going to embolden? We'll talk about that on the front of the Daily Mirror. Harry and King have not spoken. Prince yet to call Charles 2 weeks after his family moved back to the UK. We'll talk about that and more.
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16: 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The People's Channel, Britain's News Channel.
2: OK, let's round off tomorrow's front pages then. The Times: Israel reacts with fury to UK curbs on settlements, and the chief rabbi says sanctions will fuel anti-Semitism. The Telegraph: air traffic collapse, grounds flights. Quite interesting timing, given some of the other stories we've been talking about tonight. Systems boss faces calls to quit as tens of thousands of passengers left stranded. The Sun: that's another fly-in mess. Tech glitch grounds 1,000 planes and thousands are stranded across the UK. And the Mirror: Harry and the King have not spoken. Prince yet to call Charles. 2 weeks after his family moved back to the UK. So, yes, there we go. Look, we've obviously got the next hour. Just on this, I mean, the potential, what the Times is saying here, Will, for the chief rabbi saying that sanctions will fuel anti-Semitism. Is Ed Miliband prepared for this, a rise in anti-Semitism in the UK?
5: No, of course not. But this is where he hasn't thought about the second order consequences of this. He's just thought about the political ramifications for Labour. This is not in British interests.
2: Yeah, there's some of that language there, you know, is terrorist settlers, you know, ethnic cleansing.
4: Yeah, and that's why I thought he hasn't thought it through, because of course that's going to ratchet up, you know, anti-Semitism, because you're now absolutely saying that they are, you know, guilty of ethnic cleansing. My goodness, of course that's going to ratchet up tensions.
2: War crimes.
11: Yeah. There will always be some people with a hatred of Jews who want to mistake and make confuse British Jews and their views, Israelis and their views, and the actions of the Israeli government. Now, obviously, there needs to be much more better policing, as there was announced, £250 million in July to improve, to stop anti-Semitic incidents from happening. That obviously needs to continue. But there will always be those people who seek to use things like this to attack Jews.
4: No, he's given them the fuel.
2: All right. Well, we'll see what happens. I mean, obviously, the thing is, Ed Miliband's gone out on a limb here, and he's going to have to face the personal consequences for all of this in terms of whatever happens. Hopefully, everything's fine. But if our intelligence is compromised as a result of this, if we start to see more attacks here, if we start to see more anti-Semitism, then you know what? He's going to have to come and carry the can for it, I'm afraid. If we very quickly look at the Mirror's front page, we'll talk about this in the next hour. Harry and the King have not spoken. So 2 weeks ago, that is quite fascinating, I think, really. That is remarkable, the state of that family, isn't it?
5: Yeah, but unsurprising. Yeah. I just don't see how any of them could actually trust Harry ever again. Like, I think every single conversation from this point on will be stage managed because they know that if they slip up, it may end up in another book.
2: Well, there we are. Now, I just wanted to leave you with this tonight, and I think it's important stuff.
5: More important matters, yeah.
2: Oh, this is big, right? Get a load of this.

0: That is a British world record, everybody. That was Leo Shudkeva, who has just broken the Guinness World Record for the fastest time eating a burrito. 30.75 seconds. Shall I try and break it tomorrow?
1: Yeah. Is it a standard size burrito? You can't come in with a mini one to try and do it.
0: The problem is, I don't know how small she is, right? So that might have been very small woman with normal size burrito or very big burrito.
2: I reckon I could beat that.
0: You reckon you can beat it?
2: I reckon I'm putting this on the record. I reckon I can beat that.
0: Do you want to come in tomorrow night specifically just to see if we can beat the world record?
1: I want
0: to
1: watch it.
2: I'm in. I think so. I think...
3: Look, whatever, floaty boat, Esther.
2: Wonderful to get a world record, but I think you can go sub 30.
0: What did you just say?
1: I said I want to watch you two break.
0: Oh, you want to watch it? Oh, my God, I thought you said something else.
1: I thought you said something else.
0: I was like, I am going to have to apologise now. Anyway, right, well, that's on the edge off the impending headlong, you know, effort that we're doing to start World War III. Thank you, everyone. Look, loads on your front pages in much more detail next.
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5: 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There have been plenty of blustery showers around today, but they are going to ease as we go through tonight and into tomorrow, with a lot of dry weather on the cards for many of us because there's high pressure in the west. That's building, pushing its way in, helping clear away the low pressure that's brought a lot of the blustery, showery weather. That being said, overnight, there will still be some showers around northern parts of Scotland and a few for parts of England, Wales, Northern Ireland too, especially around some eastern parts of England. But a lot of dry weather, a lot of clear weather. As a result, it is going to be a fresher night than of late. Most notably, perhaps over some parts of Scotland. Here, we could see temperatures dropping to low single figures, maybe. In the sheltered glens, we could get a touch of grass frost. But first thing tomorrow morning then, a bit of a fresh start. A few showers across eastern parts of Scotland. Elsewhere, largely dry with some sunny breaks. Can't rule out some showers for Northern Ireland, but mostly fine. Watch out for some showers feeding in from the Irish Sea, affecting some parts of Wales, perhaps Western England, the West Country as well. Could see a couple of showers and some showers for eastern coastal areas too, where it will be still quite blustery. But elsewhere, a lot of fine weather, a lot of sunshine through the morning. However, I'm expecting the cloud to build a bit as we go into the afternoon. So turning a bit more grey, really, for many areas. Although across much of Scotland here, it should stay largely sunny and with more sunshine than today and lighter winds, it's going to feel a fair bit warmer, even though temperatures are around average for the time of year. Overnight into Thursday could be a bit of a chilly one, greater chance of a bit of grass frost here and there, and then eastern areas staying fine on Thursday, but the further west it's turning cloudier, it's turning wet, and the winds will be strengthening as well. Friday, however, looks largely dry, albeit quite cloudy, before some wet and windy weather affects northwestern parts on Saturday. Bye-bye.
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0: Well, it's a bad night for Ed Miliband, I'm afraid. It's not the set of front pages that he was hoping for, even from the left-wing press, after he made his sensational announcement today about sanctioning some of those Israeli settlements. Miliband accused of putting Jews in danger in the UK. Massive headline from the Daily Mail. If you go to the left-wing press as well, the iPaper, they are not pretty happy with it. Israeli fury, they say about it. Has he dropped an absolutely massive clanger? And talking of clangers, Harry apparently hasn't even spoken to the King since he's been back in the UK. All that and more.
6: Britain is not just a geographical expression. 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
1: 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Entrance must be 18 or over. Lines close at 4 p.m. on the 23rd of October. 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
6: Welcome along. Absolutely box office set of front pages this for Late Edition.
7: The set of measures I have announced represents a clear message to the government of Israel, to the Palestinians in the occupied territories, and to the world that we will not acquiesce in the destruction of the two-state solution.
6: Well, it's not gone the way Ed Miliband thought it would, actually, this. The sanctions package dominates all of tomorrow's front pages, pretty much. The Metro goes with backlash as UK accuses Israel, as it appears our now former ally is not taking it so quietly. Also,
8: turning Israel into a pariah will risk sectarian division in our own country and risk a further rise in anti-Semitic violence on our own streets.
6: Yeah, Shadow Foreign Secretary Tom Tugendhat there. And look at this. Punchy as it comes on the front of tomorrow's Daily Mail. Miliband accused of putting Jews in the UK in danger. Also tonight,
9: I would love reconciliation with my family. There's no point in continuing to fight anymore.
6: Well, the Mirror doing what it does best, which is keeping any kind of Labour horlicks firmly off the front page, apart from teeny tiny little bit at the top. Harry and the King have not spoken. Prince yet to call Charles 2 weeks after he moved family back to the UK. Can you imagine the King, can't you? Sorry, new number, who dis? But there you go. Harry and King have not spoken. Also tonight...
10: Well, I've got to say, Sanjay, for a man who's wasted his time, wasted a journey and wasted his money, you sound remarkably chipper, my old son.
11: Well, what else can you do? I'm on GB News, so it's not the end of the world, you know what I mean? But...
6: Good lad. Well, another day of misery for British holidaymakers, I'm afraid. No, it's not the E-gates this time. Air traffic collapse grounds the flights. This is pretty horrific. There are calls yet again for whoever is in charge of this mess to go. They're probably on loads of money and they absolutely won't go anywhere, will they?

0: Loads to go at tonight. We are joined by political commentator Kai Wilshaw, GB News contributor and comedian Paul Cox, and broadcasting royalty Christo Fufas. But first, let's get your latest headlines with Sophia Wensler.
1: Patrick, thank you. Your headlines at 2 minutes past 11. The Israeli government will close the UK's consulate in Jerusalem in reaction to the UK sanctions. 11 MPs have also been banned from travelling to Israel, including Jeremy Corbyn and Diane Abbott. It comes after Foreign Secretary Ed Miliband announced sanctions on Israeli settlements in occupied West Bank, accusing illegal settlers of ethnic cleansing and its government of turning a blind eye. Chief Rabbi Ephraim Mervis has said it represents

0: a dark day for British Jews and will further embolden those who use hatred as a weapon against the community. The US has warned of repercussions, and the Conservatives say the move is purely performative. But Prime Minister Andy Burnham has defended his government's announcement today, saying Britain will continue to act in support of our values. More than 1,000 flights have been cancelled across Britain after a fault with the flight processing system at National Air Traffic Services headquarters near Southampton. Heathrow Airport said it has suspended arrivals for the rest of today to ensure safety of passengers and colleagues. NATS, the UK air traffic control company, said the technical issue was resolved, but disruption was expected to continue overnight and into Wednesday. Transport Secretary Heidi Alexander has said she is seeking assurances that lessons will be learned. Abuse of RNLI staff and volunteers is wholly unacceptable, according to the charity's chief executive, Peter Sparks. It's after anti-migrant demonstrations at the weekend in Dover and Portsmouth. It follows the arrival of a mega dinghy carrying around 120 asylum seekers that made an extraordinary 70-mile channel crossing to Portsmouth. And it comes amid reports the RNLI was blocked from taking the channel migrants to two of Britain's biggest ports because harbour masters deemed there was no risk to life. Prince George has started the next stage of his education with his first day at Eton College in Berkshire. George is following his father, the Prince of Wales, and uncle, the Duke of Sussex, in attending the elite public school. Eton College has taught 20 British prime ministers and costs around £65,000 a year in fees. You're up to date on GB News. Now it's back to Patrick.
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2: Welcome along. Really important set of front pages this fall tomorrow. The Times: Israel reacts with fury to UK curbs on settlements. The chief rabbi said that sanctions will fuel anti-Semitism. The Daily Telegraph: they go for air traffic collapse grounds flight. System boss faces calls to quit as tens of thousands of passengers are left stranded. They also carry that story on the chief rabbi there, saying that it will endanger Jews. And the picture there of Prince George's first day at big school. First day at big school, Eton. The Sun, that's another flying mess. Tech glitch grounds 1,000 planes and thousands of people stranded across the UK. The Mirror: Harry and the King have not spoken. Quite a big revelation, this. The Prince is yet to call Charles 2 weeks after he moved his family back to the UK. Can I just say, we did have a certain Archie Manners friend of the Prince who was on this very show the day that the news broke, or the day after the news broke, that they were coming back to Britain. And apparently the thought was, well, he's coming back because he's doing the right thing, because he wants to be here, the King's not particularly well, all of that stuff. Well, it says, I might not have spoken to his dad. So that's that then. The Daily Express: you have put an increased target on us. Jewish leaders fear rising anti-Semitism after Labour sanctions Israeli settlements. The Daily Mail, probably the punchiest: Miliband accused of putting Jews in the UK in danger. And The Guardian, the one that Ed Miliband was really looking forward to picking up tomorrow morning, thinking, don't worry, if it all goes Pete Tong, at least The Guardian have got my back. Well, have they? UK condemns, quotes, ethnic cleansing by Israeli terrorists, quotes, in the West Bank. And this is quite a big deal, really, because they did not need to put that in quotes if they felt that there was so much conviction here, if there was ethnic cleansing by Israeli terrorists in the West Bank. They did not need to attribute all of that to Ed Miliband. He would have been hoping that they would have had a more full-throated approval of him there. Let's go to the iPaper. Israeli fury after UK accuses settlers of ethnic cleansing. Again, a left-wing paper. They've not gone fully into bat for Miliband, have they? They're focusing more on the Israeli fury and the accusation by Ed Miliband of ethnic cleansing. The Metro: backlash as UK accuses Israel, fury over Miliband's, quotes, war crimes claims. And there you go, it's a hot mess for Red Ed. Let's get the thoughts of our panel on this tonight. Paul, I'll start with you. I'm going to just start by bringing up the Daily Mail's front page here. Ed Miliband, I think, has gone out on a limb and dropped a real clanger here. And he is going to have to face the consequences, is he not? If we are now less safe as a result, the Israelis decide they're not going to help us with our arms. We rely a lot on Israeli arms and technology in Britain. If they're not going to help us with our intelligence, we rely a lot on them fueling late-stage terrorist attacks, especially by the Iranians. And, of course, if there is that increase in Jew hatred on the streets of Britain.
3: Yeah, first things first, this is infantile political virtue signalling of the stupidest order. This is absolutely ridiculous. This is just a political attempt from the Labour Party panicking because Keir Starmer's stepped down, and I fear that Zach Polanski, equally as mental, is likely to get into power, into Westminster, and they're just trying to win back the crazy Green voters. And at our expense, at the expense of the Jewish people. The trouble is with people like Ed Miliband and the people at the top of the Labour Party and the progressive left, they are unable, they're unwilling to put Jewish people and Israel in the same sentence. So they have to put those two things apart. So they can never be considered anti-Semitic. They say, well, you know, it's got nothing to do with being anti-Semitic. I just don't like what Israel are doing. But they don't realise that the collateral damage is 90-odd percent of all the Jews in this country. It is not worth it, Ed. It is simply not worth it.
2: The language that he used today now means, and this is what I think is part of the fear for a lot of Jewish people in this country. Can I just say, I really do, I think anyone who's ever watched my show knows I have a huge amount of sympathy for the Jewish community in Britain. For me, this actually is not just about the Jewish community, because I think this affects all of Britain's national security, all of it, for a bit of shameless virtue signalling. But just focusing on that, the language of ethnic cleansing, war crimes, all of that stuff, terrorists that he used today, now means that anyone in this country, especially the Jews, who don't agree with what Ed Miliband has done today, are now open to accusations that they are terrorist supporters, they support ethnic cleansing, they are complicit in war crimes. It has added fuel to that fire.
4: I think that's absolutely a fair point. And I think that if, bearing in mind the climate that we are in, I slightly disagree with what Paul said there, in as much as I think that as a sovereign government that we have, whether we agree with them or not, it is, if they wish to make a decision regarding a state, whether that be Israel or something else, and not agree with a policy of that state, you should be able to, without a conflation between that state and the people that that state represents. I think that they should be allowed to do that. But you need to be very, very careful when you do. And you need to be very, very careful about the language that you use, because you're absolutely right. There is a climate of fear among Jewish people. But also, if you realise that, if you remember that our terror watch list and our MI5's work is 90% extreme Islamist terror, it's not like they need a huge excuse. Now, had Miliband said, I think some of the actions of the Israeli government are wrong. Mm-hmm. Now, I think that our foreign secretary has the right to do that, but you've got to do it carefully in the climate that we're in. And where I agree with you wholeheartedly is throwing around words like ethnic cleansing, throwing around words like war crime.
2: Yeah.
4: When you throw those words around, that is when you end up with a situation where people are less safe.
2: And he's wide open to allegations of hypocrisy here. China has got Uyghur Muslims in concentration camps. They're harvesting their organs. They're sterilizing them. They're doing all sorts of stuff. We've just approved the Chinese mega embassy, for example. Morocco, massively disputed territory there in the Western Sahara, which they've been accused of settling. There's been multiple different human rights organisations that have accused them of torture, of all sorts of horrific things there, not dissimilar to what Ed Miliband was accusing the Israelis of today. And this government has not sanctioned the Moroccans, not done anything about it. And Guy, I mean, do you think Ed Miliband has thought through the potential risk for the increase in danger now that this poses to the Jewish community in Britain?
5: Yes, because I actually watched the speech. I've read the proceedings in Parliament, which I was heartened to see were a cross-party affair, really measured and really thoughtful, unlike some of the commentary that we've seen about it. He says here that he knows that so many of the Jewish community live in fear, that that climate of hate that Christo's talked about means that we need to act much more to protect British Jews. And I think Christo's right, that on the left and the right, there's an attempt to confuse British Jews, people living in Israel, and the actions of the Israeli government in order to further certain political agendas. Now, has Ed Miliband thought this through? Has the Foreign Office of the United Kingdom thought this through? Of course they have.
2: Why didn't
5: the idea
2: it?
5: That Sorry, 8 days ago when Keir Starmer stepped down in Holborn and St Pancras, the idea that we are the Labour Party is looking for green votes from 8 days ago and has magic together
2: it's
5: a plan on foreign affairs.
2: Just,
5: it is 8 days ago that Keir Starmer stepped down.
4: Can I just say, though, how do you reconcile, though, what you've just said about Ed Miliband rightly saying, look, we've got to be careful of the climate that British is and offer the protections. How do you reconcile that with him using language like war crimes and ethnic cleansing? Because putting those two together, they don't hit, they can't sit together.
5: Yeah, look, the ethnic cleansing comment, as we've talked about this already on the show, Ehud Olmert, the former Prime Minister, has said that the former Minister of Health and Brigadier General, both of Israel, have used those terms. Now, it's a fair question. Many of the people in Parliament, Lib Dems, Conservatives, have said that it's that it's overdue,
2: I think we need to also have a little think here about the psychology of Ed Miliband as a person. And
4: do we have to?
2: Because is he an attention-seeking nut job or not? And that is a big deal here. When he was head of net zero and energy and all of that stuff, what was he doing? These ridiculous, weird TikTok videos of him serenading wind farms and behaving like what many people thought was a complete weirdo on social media, desperately trying to get attention, desperately trying to be. He was obsessed with being a world leader in the climate community. That was his big thing. Labour always used to say, it's always great. Whenever you go to these climate conferences, they're all tripping over to speak to Ed. He always wanted us. He was a zealot. That was his thing. He was a zealot. And now he's been shipped out to Foreign Secretary. He wanted the Chancellor job. He was shipped out to be Foreign Secretary. And boom, we're a couple of weeks in and we've got this absolute cluster that has led to Israel reacting with fury on UK curbs on settlements. They are clapping back at us. They've shut down our consulate in East Jerusalem. They basically have a huge impact when it comes to falling late stage terror attacks here in Britain. That's a massive risk. Is this a man here now who is just, he saw it as his moment. He's so desperate for attention that he just wanted to stand up and do this.
6: I fear so for all the reasons aforementioned. Ed Miliband is going to find out in those few days why even Keir Starmer wouldn't have gone as far as he has gone. There is a reason why many leaders on the left in particular, no matter how much they wanted to, would have been advised sanctioning Israel, even if it's just part of Israel. Because this is not just domestic politics, even as a foreign minister. This is big boy geopolitics.
2: And it's not words, right? It's not work for him. The front pages have not reacted in the way that he hoped they would. And I also just want to play you a couple of clips of this has been the most significant intervention. Most significant intervention by a foreign secretary, by a Labour government recently. And straight out the traps, it's not good enough for the likes of Zahra Sultana. Here she is.
7: He could call this what it is, a genocide. He refuses. So I ask him directly, how many more Palestinian men, women and children must be killed by Union Jack weapons before this government finally stops arming Israel completely?
8: I mean, her statement is a complete travesty, Madam Deputy Speaker. It is a complete travesty that this government is taking action. It's taking action on goods. It's taking action on services. We've banned the arms license.
2: There you go. It's not good enough. It's not good enough. And bear in mind, you've got these chants from the river to the sea. That's not a two-state solution, is it? You've got that we don't want no two-state. That's literally a chant that they say. That's not a two-state solution. Ed Miliband was saying he was there to protect. And of course, like night follows day, in steams Jeremy Corbyn.
9: Will he specifically call for Israel to withdraw in totality from Gaza, not just the 70% they occupy now, but the remaining part that they're bombarding? And if the military sanctions are to mean anything, surely that must include an end to the sharing of surveillance information by the RAF overflying Gaza, the use of RAF Akrotiri, and the ability that Israel has to manufacture weapons at Elbit Systems factories in this country as well. If we're serious about ending the military occupation, then we have to play a very full part in achieving that.
2: Not good enough. It's not good enough for them.
6: Ed Miliband has just found out that trying to play big boy politics and has made him part of a team he really doesn't want to be part of, and part of a team which he's now considered a loser in because he's not gone far enough. And that is the nut jobs of Corbyn and Sultana. And I'm sorry to bandy around words like that. I know I'm supposed to make this entertaining, but I genuinely believe it. This isn't me just trying to ham it up for the show. These people do not understand what's good for Britain or care what's good for Britain, and Ed Miliband has just aligned himself with it.
5: What a total disgrace, Paul and Patrick. I'm sorry. Where is the grace? Where's the grace in politics these days? You've heard, as I said, a thoughtful, thought-through statement from Ed Miliband.
10: When he's using words like
5: a series. Have you read? I'll give it to you. You can read it yourself.
10: It doesn't matter when he's using
5: You can read it yourself. But you have all made it out to be shameless virtue signalling, to try and make it out that he's public enemy number one, that he's looking for attention. What utter garbage. This is one of the biggest geopolitical issues of our time. Many foreign secretaries, UK prime ministers and US presidents have tried to find a way through.
2: Wow.
5: The current Israeli government has undermined the two-state solution, as have many other organisations, Hamas, many Palestinians. But to paint this as Ed Miliband being dangerous red Ed is just totally abhorrent.
2: We're going to continue this into the next section. And I think as you look at that Daily Express front page there, you have put an increased target on us, and that is Jewish leaders fearing it. We'll talk about this in the next section. I know Kai disagrees with this, but I think Ed Miliband knew that. And he knew it because he said something interesting at the dispatch box today. Despite previously saying that he basically didn't believe in God, you know, famously eating a bacon sandwich, all of that stuff, you know, his dad not being buried in a Jewish cemetery, he's buried 12 yards away from Karl Marx's tomb, by the way, in London. He stood up at the dispatch box today, and some of the first words out of his mouth were, "I'm saying this thing as a proud British Jew." And I just think, why would you feel the need to say that, to kind of lead with it, if you didn't think that everything you were about to say afterwards could actually prove to be quite negative for the Jewish community living in Britain? We're going to talk about that. We're going to talk about the potential real-world consequences here of security. But we are also going to be talking about this.
11: I would love reconciliation with my family. There's no point in continuing to fight anymore.
2: Well, according to reports this evening, it's on the front of tomorrow's Daily Mirror. King Charles has obviously thrown cold water on the Harry return, but apparently Harry and the King have not spoken. What a family. That's nice.
12: I've been in Westminster for a long time, but I know that though power may be here, its effect on people's lives is across the whole of the country. We may be where rules are made, but it's where they're implemented that matters. Join me, Jacob Rees-Mogg, for forthright and frank discussion on where Britain has come from, where it's going, and where it will end up. That's State of the Nation, Monday to Thursday, 8 to 9 o'clock. Vox Populi, Vox Dei.
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17: The 30-man shortlist for the 2026 Ballon d'Or has been unveiled, with the Premier League strongly represented. 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Paris Saint-Germain dominated the nominations with 9 players on the shortlist. 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That's the latest sport. 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
2: Welcome back. Let's bring up the front page of tomorrow's Times newspaper. Israel reacts with fury to UK curbs on settlements. And I'm just going to read out some of the things that the Israeli government have already done. I mean, last night when the story broke, there was one member, albeit, you know, a pretty hardline member of the Israeli government supporting Argentina's claim to the Falkland Islands. That's happened immediately. They've shut down the British consulate in East Jerusalem. They've expelled British officials. They've ended military training. Israel has halted British training operations for Palestinian security forces. They've banned British politicians, 11 or 12 of them, including the likes of Jeremy Corbyn, Diane Abbott, Zara Sultana and Hannah Spencer, although to be fair, I don't think they were planning on going to Israel anytime soon anyway. They've also targeted legal figures. They've banned a British lawyer who has legally advocated for deprescribing Hamas. They're doing all this. And this is just the start, I fear. And my concern here with Ed Miliband is he's a man who's very ideologically driven. Didn't seem to care about making people poorer or costing people jobs when it came to his pursuit of net zero. It's the kind of guy who doesn't give a toss about billionaires and high tax payers leaving Britain. They can go as far as he's concerned. And my concern, Paul, is that he doesn't particularly care that much about the idea that the Israelis provide us with a huge amount of intelligence that keeps us all safe.
6: No, and I've got nothing good to say about Ed Miliband anymore, really. And my mum did teach me that if I didn't, I shouldn't. But I'm afraid, Mum, that's what I'm paid to do. And I'm really starting to wonder, because up until this point, I've been using words like stupidity and inept. But listening to what you say, listening to what others say on this matter, it feels to me there is a deliberate nature to this that can only be interpreted as anti-Britain on the world stage. And by which I mean in doing something and gaslighting people that you are doing it for Britain, but doing it in a way that will ultimately harm Britain is one of the most insidious things you could do as a politician, particularly on the geopolitical stage. Now, there are all sorts of debates and arguments to be had about the way Israel are behaving.
2: Yeah.
6: Okay, this is not my point.
2: Yeah.
6: My point is geopolitics is about treading a fine line. There are so many different things you can do than this. And the reason that people that have preceded him, that I've even called inept and stupid before, who have not gone this far, haven't done so because this is absolutely bonkers.
21: I mean, even David Lammy.
6: Lammy wouldn't have done
22: this. Even David Lammy didn't do this. You're right, it sort of stinks of legacy stuff. But also, just to pick up on what you said before the break, you know, it's okay though, I'm Jewish. Okay, everyone. It's all right. I'm Jewish. I can say ethnic cleansing.
2: So we play the clip of that and then we'll get you to react off the back of it. This is what Christo's talking about there.
23: Thank you, Madam Deputy Speaker. With permission, I would like to make a statement on Israel and Palestine. I do so as a proud British Jew, someone with the deepest gratitude to the State of Israel for giving a home to my grandmother after she lost her husband, my grandfather, and 60 other family members at the hands of the Nazis.
2: Go on, Crystal, what's your...
22: If you go on and use the language he did, it's almost like he's saying, well, there you go, I'm allowed to do this because I'm Jewish. And I just think he needed to be a little bit more careful because it's absolutely fair to say. And also, I think another part of this that we have not explored is what on earth... Well, bearing in mind our relationship with America is hardly, you know, thrilling at the moment, is it? What on earth are they looking at when it comes to this? What on earth are they thinking? You know, Donald Trump is already looking at the UK and the way in which we are on the world stage, the way in which we are contributing or not to keeping the world safe, the fact that our defence budget is you know, £3.50 and a packet of crisps, and now we're doing this as well, throwing more oil on troubled waters. I just think that it's wrong.
2: Well, let's play this clip from Clinton. I want to put this to you, Kai, and you can obviously come back to whatever else you want to, maybe about the Ed Miliband and his apparently seemingly renewed or newfound devotion to the Jewish faith. But here is what Bill Clinton said many years ago now.
0: Mr. Arafat didn't tell me the truth when he promised me he was going to accept the peace deal that we had worked out, which would have given the Palestinians a state on 96% of the West Bank and 4% of Israel, and they got to choose where the 4% of Israel was.
2: And he didn't go for it, did he, in the end? I mean, history teaches us that it doesn't really matter. When it comes to this two-state solution, it's never really going to be good enough if you're negotiating in part with a load of people who don't want a two-state solution. They don't want Israel.
5: I don't think that's a fair characterization of the many decades of negotiation that went on and the difficulties that happened. None of us are historical experts in that regard. But I don't think anybody is uniquely to blame for why we are where we are. Just on Ed Miliband, this idea, you've talked a bit about, oh, he's suddenly Jewish. Can we please pause on the denying Jews self-definition? Because, look, many people are culturally Jewish. They have historical community ties to their Jewish heritage. I don't think it's appropriate, really, to say, oh, he's only saying that because he knows that it's going to cause trouble for Jews in Britain. He's acknowledged in this statement, he says, he uses his Jewish roots to talk about why Israel is a homeland for the Jewish people and it has a right to exist. Then he goes on to say how awful October 7th was and how destructive Hamas is. He talks about Iran and the threats they cause to Jewish people around the world. Then he talks about the rising anti-Semitism that British Jews face. To make it out, Patrick, as you have, that he's wearing his Jewishness as a ploy to get away with something, is again just another one of the examples where all of you tonight, not as much you, Christo, have twisted his words, twisted his intentions.
2: Because the reason I'm saying that tonight is because I wanted to get the views, you know, in much the same way that Ed Miliband appeared to only bother with the views of the Palestinian ambassador who famously was caressing Keir Starmer's arms and whispering sweet nothings into his ear at an iftar.
22: And I don't think I've ever condemned directly what Hamas did.
2: Okay. I wanted to ring some very prominent members of the Jewish community who I know, who appear on this news channel and other news channels as well. I wanted to ring them to get their views on what Ed Miliband has said. And that's what they said to me. They said that they felt as though he was using his quote-unquote Jewish heritage or whatever. A bloke who's previously described himself as a Jewish atheist, he said, I don't believe in God, you know, all of that stuff. Okay. They found that it stuck in their craw that he opened up with something about you know, as a proud British Jew, when he was saying something that, as numerous different front pages decided to lead with today, they feel could lead to an increase in Jew hate.
5: Look, that's not how you framed it in the way you've talked about Ed Miliband. Obviously, I agree, and all these front pages make clear what needs to happen now is that Jewish leaders in the UK need to be listened to. He's talked about that a little bit in his statement, and there needs to be more protection. Obviously, nobody doubts that. And I don't doubt the Labour government's commitment to doing more on that. Okay. But as I've said to you earlier, there will always be people who hate Jews. And the question is, how do you stop
22: that? That's what I can't reconcile. You can't, like, when you're saying, oh, look, there needs to be more protection for Jews and we need to make sure Jews are safe, and then using the phraseology he did, that's what I can't reconcile.
2: I think they've done the numbers on the demographics. I think this is it. There are 300,000 Jews or so in this country, plenty are leaving, and they know that by 2050, the census suggests that at current rates is going to be around 17% of the British population are going to be Muslim. And I think they are very worried. Labour are very worried about the Muslim vote. They are very worried about the Muslim vote. And I think that that has played into this.
6: Yeah, it's even worse that he uses the term British Jew, because in this circumstance, a British Jew read, I couldn't possibly, my best friends are black, or there's no way I would have done that, I'm a male feminist. All of these things always come from the left, where they say one thing to convince you of one thing and then do the very opposite behind their back as sleight of hand. And I love you to bits, Kai, and I can see that this has upset you, and I'm sorry that I'm saying these things, but I just do not see this as anything other than incredibly deceitful from a non-practicing British Jew pretending to be Jewish well, in order to offend.
2: Kai's point on that, I'll let you make it, but is that it's not being Jewish is not all about actually practicing the faith, is it?
5: Yeah, I think there are many people, I know many people who are culturally Jewish, who consider themselves Jewish, who aren't practicing, aren't particularly religious or devout, but are in some way Jewish. And I also just believe fundamentally it's up to them to decide whether they're Jewish or not.
2: All right. Okay. Look, we've covered a broad range of stuff there. Absolutely. We are going to draw a line under, probably the most controversial issue in the world at the moment. And when we come back, we're going to be talking about the Mirror's front page, the Daily Mirror. They go for Harry and King have not spoken. The Royal Rumble exclusive. That's next.
1: 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This is your Met Office weather update for GB News. There have been plenty of blustery showers around today, but they are going to ease as we go through tonight and into tomorrow, with a lot of dry weather on the cards for many of us because there's high pressure in the west that's building, pushing its way in, helping clear away the low pressure that's brought a lot of the blustery, showery weather. That being said, overnight there will still be some showers around northern parts of Scotland and a few for parts of England, Wales and Northern Ireland too, especially around some eastern parts of England. But a lot of dry weather, a lot of clear weather. As a result, it is going to be a fresher night than of late, most notably perhaps over some parts of Scotland. Here we could see temperatures dropping to low single figures maybe. In the sheltered glens, we could get a touch of grass frost. But first thing tomorrow morning then, a bit of a fresh start. A few showers across eastern parts of Scotland. Elsewhere, largely dry with some sunny breaks. Can't rule out some showers for Northern Ireland, but mostly fine. Watch out for some showers feeding in from the Irish Sea, affecting some parts of Wales, perhaps Western England, the West Country as well. Could see a couple of showers, and some showers for eastern coastal areas too, where it will be still quite blustery. But elsewhere, a lot of fine weather, a lot of sunshine through the morning. However, I'm expecting the cloud to build a bit as we go into the afternoon, so turning a bit more grey really for many areas, although across much of Scotland here it should stay largely sunny, and with more sunshine than today and lighter winds it's going to feel a fair bit warmer, even though temperatures are around average for the time of year. Overnight into Thursday could be a bit of a chilly one, greater chance of a bit of grass frost here and there, and then eastern areas staying fine on Thursday, but the further west it's turning cloudier, it's turning wet, and the winds will be strengthening as well. Friday, however, looks largely dry, albeit quite cloudy, before some wet and windy weather affects northwestern parts on Saturday. Bye-bye.
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2: Welcome back, everybody. Let's bring up the front of the Daily Mirror for tomorrow. So they have gone for the Royal Rumble exclusive, as they put it. Harry and King have not spoken. Prince is yet to call Charles 2 weeks after he moved his family back to the UK. The royals are said to be perplexed by his lack of contact. A source says Harry has spoken of wanting reconciliation, yet he is the one keeping his father in the dark. Christo, you're right there, mate.
22: No, so someone sent a post on X saying I've got a tuft of hair poking out the back of my head, and I was just trying to make sure that it.
7: No, those are horns, but not tufts of hair.
22: Oh, you'd love it.
2: You know we're live on national television right now, don't you?
6: And this is Patrick's career.
2: This is what career, mate? No,
22: there are many more things that would end his career more than a tuft of my hair.
2: I tell you, he never has to do that though. Just to drag us back to this, is Prince Harry? Because he's a bit thin on top.
22: I'm not surprised he's not spoken to his father, because I think that it was all just complete nonsense that he was coming back to see his father. He's come back because it looks good, because he wants commercial deals, because no one likes them in America, because if it was about family, I don't know, perhaps Meghan would have spoken to her own in the last 10 years.
7: Ooh, wow. Excoriating.
6: Ooh. He's back in the game.
22: Oh. Would you rather talk about a tuft of hair again?
2: Carl, your views on this?
7: It's difficult to come to a different conclusion. The royals are said to be perplexed on the lack of contact. Nobody else is. Nobody else was truly expecting this to be the great reconciliation. No. The one thing I will say is that Brits, over the many decades, have tried to divine what's going on in that family. And it's odd, isn't it, to talk about individuals that you have no idea about.
22: I don't know
7: what's going on. I'm sure there's blame on lots of sides.
22: No, there isn't.
7: Harry and Meghan don't come out smelling of roses here.
22: No, because they're absolutely horrific people who have done absolutely everything.
2: How can you
22: sell out their own family? Because they're good. The Queen and Prince Philip are on their deathbeds while they were writing books and giving interviews saying what terrible racists the family were. How is that anything other than utterly vile? The Queen literally had a cancer that ended her life. Prince Philip was literally in his deathbed when they were talking to Oprah about this apparent racism. And how can you say that isn't just vile?
2: Well, there you go. Just to bring up, if we could just bring up the Mail, because they've gone for an interesting juxtaposition here, the Mail. Harry and Meghan's tone-deaf response to the King proves he was right to slap them down. Again, you know, if Harry really was coming back, as one of his friends said on this very show, he was coming back because his father's ill, you would call your dad then, wouldn't you? You wouldn't just crack on. But they juxtapose it, don't they? With actually Prince George there, looking like an absolutely sensational young man, starting Eton today, dapper as they come, every bit the future King. And you just... You compare and contrast that with the old...
22: Class versus crass.
6: You can't Netflix yourself to class, can you? And, you know, you can't honey and jam it to class. You can't borrow a friend's kitchen to class. You can't not speak to your dad when he's had his leg cut off to class. There's lots of things you can't do to class, but that... is class.
2: Yeah. Nice.
6: What about that, eh? It's going to be our king one day. Love it, George. I went to Eton. It's on the way to... it's on the way to the kebab house I was going to.
22: And what, you've eaten?
6: Yeah. Is that not what it means?
22: When have you not?
6: No, I've not been to Eton. I did go to Purbrook Primary School, though.
2: Which doesn't mean anything to me.
6: Mean anything to anyone.
2: No. Good for you.
6: Apart from the 200 people that have been there.
2: But yeah, I mean,
22: I went to school with Matt Goodwin.
6: Did you? You two are identical.
22: I did go to school with Matt Goodwin.
2: What was he like at school?
22: He was, we don't remember each other because I think that he was a bit quiet and I was morbidly obese.
2: Interesting. Because you know, Dom Jolly went to school with Osama bin Laden.
6: Yeah, brilliant.
2: Yeah, Dom Jolly, the comedian, went to school with Osama bin Laden, which is the same, really, isn't it?
22: Yeah, it's very similar.
2: Yeah. Yeah.
22: Very,
2: very
22: similar. I was the Osama in Mind and Matt's relationship.
2: Oh, that's nice. Okay, anyway, but yeah, no, but there is this contrast here, isn't it? I mean, you know, it's already not going particularly well for Harry and Meghan.
22: And I think this is such a great photo. I really do. I don't know why, when I look at this photo of George, I feel quite proud. Mm. I do think he looks like the future king. I like the fact as well, and I'm going to say it, I like the fact that we are heading into an era of good-looking monarchs.
2: I think it matters.
22: And, you know, in this looks-obsessed age, I think that, you know, William is a handsome man. I think George is going to be a handsome man. I think it's a nice thing to
2: tall.
22: See.
2: He's already tall. Taller than his mum.
22: Yeah, I think this is a
2: and,
22: nice
2: and
22: thing.
2: And you know what? He looked very confident when you saw him walking up to Eton. There is footage of Prince William's first day at Eton with obviously Diana and then Prince Charles. And you know, I can understand it. Maybe it's a slightly different time. It's very nerve-wracking. You've got a bank of paparazzi there and we've got your first day at big school. He didn't look anywhere near as confident, I don't think. George strode in. He looked very like he was completely at home with the whole thing. I like that. I think it looks like William and Kate have done a very good job. It'd be fascinating to see how the different kids turn out, won't it?
22: I think, I think, Louis, we've got another Harry in waiting, I'm sorry to say.
2: We've got another spare.
22: He's going to be trouble.
6: There's something about that. Obviously, I think this because, and I wish him all the best. But it's just something about him that just says you want to be his mate, don't you?
22: Yeah, he's going to be an imp.
6: He's
22: a little imp.
6: Yeah. Imp.
22: He's impish.
2: And I think he's got that wild. I'm drawn to people like that, like Gazza and Shane Warne.
6: Yeah.
2: I'm drawn to that. I like the way he's just on the royal balcony, just behaving like a complete nutter. It's like, yes, we need more chaotic energy.
7: You empathise.
6: Yeah.
7: I think brilliant. I think I get it.
2: But there you go. Look at him striding again. I mean, that is. There's a nerve-wracking day at the best of times.
6: That's how you go to school, isn't it?
2: Yeah.
22: It's enormous. It just shows, I think, as well, the quiet dignity of Princess Catherine as well, who has just got her head down and been a really good mum to those three and hasn't sort of courted loads of publicity. She is the backbone of that family and she's the backbone of what will be the future royals.
2: We owe her a huge debt of gratitude as a country, to be honest with you, actually. And I like the one that was years ago. I can't remember exactly where this was, but she was caught on video giving a real ticking off to some unruly kids. It might have been, I can't remember what it was. It was someone's wedding, I think. But she was seeing the kids were misbehaving. It wasn't just her own kids, it was us as well. And obviously you can't hear what she says, but she's just gives them a real ticking off, and it was like, yeah, nice.
22: And I also think there's footage of something. I think one of the Jubilee concerts of Charlotte doing the same to Louis as well.
7: Yes.
22: Sort of telling Louis off for doing, you can't do that, Louis. And so, yeah, I think they're going to be...
2: I think it's a contrast. You've got Harry there, who's supposedly not spoken to his dad, perplexed, bemused by, we're not working mums, the royal family. Maybe he's just gone and done some kind of podcast. George there, starting Eton, mum and dad are there. You know, I think it's good stuff. Anyway, well, when we come back. Well, I'm afraid it was misery for British holidaymakers. The Daily Telegraph has led with this on their front page. Air traffic collapse, grounds flights, calls for whatever incredibly well-paid bloke is in charge of that Horlicks today to quit. Will he? No, that's next.
8: I forecast a perfect holiday in the sun.
9: Weather looking good then?
8: For sure. And no worries about our travel insurance.
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1: The current heatwave across parts of southwest Europe will be easing and the hot air shifting eastwards through this week. And whilst there is some dry, sunny weather around for a fair few places, there's also some wet weather to watch out for over parts of northern Spain tomorrow, southern France, also towards the Alps, some heavy rain here. Further east, a few outbreaks of rain coming and going, but also some dry, sunny weather. More dry, sunny weather to come for many through the end of the week, but places like Croatia, Dubrovnik could see some heavy rain.
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37: Do not.
2: Welcome back. Well, thank you very much to all of the viewers who were hoping to be in the skies today and on holiday, who've sadly been grounded. Because if we bring up the Daily Telegraph's front page, air traffic collapse, grounds flights. Very sad. There's thousands of flights were cancelled. This seems to happen a depressing amount, something similar. Three system failures led to thousands of flights being cancelled, affecting tens of thousands of passengers. Ryanair's chief operating officer has demanded the resignation of a chap called Martin Rolfe, who is the chief executive of the National Air Traffic Services.
6: Yes.
2: In case you're wondering what Mr. Rolfe is on, his pay packet totals £1.4 million, being made up of £553,000 as a base salary and £865,000 in bonuses, shares, and...
6: £165,000 in bonuses.
38: That's gone, by the way. I imagine the end of year review now. Do you remember that day in September?
6: I'm sick of
38: one day. What's your problem?
2: Hey, come on.
6: Why do we run our air traffic control? Why does British Airways run their app on a ZX Spectrum? That's what I want to know. Because I'm sorry, why are we such a basket case? I'm going to tell you something. My brother and his wife and their young daughter were flying back from Athens on Saturday night, right? And British Airways cancelled their flight, right?
2: Yeah.
6: And they rebooked them on a flight an hour later going to Scandinavia, and then with a 15-hour stopover before they then flew on to the UK. That was the alternative flight that they booked them on. Yeah. I slagged off BA, and it got 5,000 likes slagging them off for it. Right. Because in what world is that normal? And that is computers making that decision. It'll be the same thing with this. What are you doing?
2: I'm looking to see whether or not the British Airways website works, because often when I go onto it, it's just not working.
0: Yes, I mean, that's exactly it. It's all part of a problem with our computers in this country, air traffic control, British Airways, and it is leading to the demise of the United Kingdom, and right. This is why I want the death penalty returned.
2: Oh, right.
38: It was going so well.
2: British Airways are not here to defend themselves, and I imagine if they were, they would deny in the strongest possible terms that anyone should be executed for any of the mistakes that they may or may not have made. Kai, the problem is a wider point here.
38: The sentence you thought
2: you'd
38: say.
2: There's a wider point here, though, isn't there, about lack of accountability.
38: Yes.
2: Tens of thousands of people grounded, and no one's going to quit over this, are they?
3: Why do I have to answer a serious question?
38: Because you're a millionaire.
3: Rant about fear. No, I'm joking. I don't know if the air traffic control guy is works for a private company or some degree of separation.
38: NATS is a private company.
0: I thought air traffic control was nationalised. That's the only part.
3: But how would they be paid?
0: Okay. Infrastructure. I'm pretty sure it is because it's so integral. I think it's the National Air Traffic Control Service.
3: Yeah, I bet Maggie's private.
0: No. I think that's
2: to be
0: the
2: fair
0: one
2: on
0: thing.
2: Him. He said, I always accept full responsibility. I'm CEO of a piece of critical national infrastructure.
3: Yeah. We need to get serious about our critical national infrastructure, right? Telecoms, utilities, all sorts. We've long outsourced it to foreign companies and so on. We need to
2: There we go. Anyway, right, look, we've got to go. Thank you very much tonight. Thank you to our panel. Thank you for you watching at home, wherever you are. Over to The Late Show live now with the one and only Tom Harwood.
4: Thanks, Patrick. Thankfully, the Heathrows and the Gatwicks of this world didn't collapse yesterday, so I was able to make it here to Washington, D.C. On the show tonight, we'll, of course, be talking about the fallout from the decision to sanction Israel. Will Washington, D.C. respond? Also, the New York mayor being asked by 9/11 families not to attend the memorial on Friday. All that and more to come after your weather.
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1: 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This is your Met Office weather update for GB News. There have been plenty of blustery showers around today, but they are going to ease as we go through tonight and into tomorrow, with a lot of dry weather on the cards for many of us because there's high pressure in the west. That's building, pushing its way in, helping clear away the low pressure that's brought a lot of the blustery, showery weather. That being said, overnight there will still be some showers around northern parts of Scotland and a few for parts of England, Wales, Northern Ireland too, especially around some eastern parts of England. But a lot of dry weather, a lot of clear weather. As a result, it is going to be a fresher night than of late. Most notably, perhaps over some parts of Scotland. Here, we could see temperatures dropping to low single figures, maybe. In the sheltered glens, we could get a touch of grass frost. But first thing tomorrow morning then, a bit of a fresh start. A few showers across eastern parts of Scotland. Elsewhere, largely dry with some sunny breaks. Can't rule out some showers for Northern Ireland, but mostly fine. Watch out for some showers feeding in from the Irish Sea, affecting some parts of Wales, perhaps Western England, the West Country as well, could see a couple of showers, and some showers for eastern coastal areas too, where it will be still quite blustery. But elsewhere, a lot of fine weather, a lot of sunshine through the morning. However, I'm expecting the cloud to build a bit as we go into the afternoon, so turning a bit more grey really for many areas. Although across much of Scotland, here it should stay largely sunny, and with more sunshine then today and lighter winds, it's going to feel a fair bit warmer, even though temperatures are around average for the time of year. Overnight into Thursday could be a bit of a chilly one, greater chance of a bit of grass frost here and there, and then eastern areas staying fine on Thursday, but the further west it's turning cloudier, it's turning wet, and the winds will be strengthening as well. Friday, however, looks largely dry, albeit quite cloudy, before some wet and windy weather affects northwestern parts on Saturday. Bye-bye.
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10: 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Entrance must be 18 or over. Lines close at 4 p.m. on the 23rd of October. 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Good luck.
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0: Good evening. Good morning indeed. It's just gone midnight in London and indeed 7 p.m. in Washington, D.C. 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
1: The set of measures I have announced represents a clear message to the government of Israel, to the Palestinians in the occupied territories, and to the world that we will not acquiesce in the destruction of the two-state solution.
0: On the show tonight, we're of course looking at those sanctions on Israel. How might the United States respond to this unprecedented action by the United Kingdom government? We'll be having that discussion.
2: We don't want a mayor who only wants to be there for the publicity.
0: Also tonight, controversy surrounding the New York Mayor Zohran Mamdani. Now, he's been requested by many 9/11 victims' families not to attend the memorial for 9/11 taking place this Friday. And that's due to some of his links to some pretty controversial people.
3: Crossings are down, down quite significantly year on year. So that does suggest that the plan is working.
0: Despite the Prime Minister's insistence, there does still seem to be a crisis at our border. And more than that, for the first time, certain port authorities in this, across southern England are demanding that the RNLI do not dump Channel migrants in their ports. What's going on?
4: I would love reconciliation with my family. There's no point in continuing to fight anymore.
0: Prince Harry, of course, now known to not have spoken to the King 2 weeks after he moved back to Britain. How on earth could a royal reconciliation take place? Well, my name's Tom Harwood, and this is The Late Show Live.

0: Welcome back to The Late Show Live. Joining me this evening in Washington is my panel of the former Chief of Staff to Marco Rubio, Matt Terrell, and the political analyst Eric Ham. And over in London for us is the political commentator Matthew Sadlin and the GB News contributor and comedian Paul Cox. Well, thank you all for joining us tonight. Let's start with the main news dominating the front pages today. Yes, the United Kingdom Foreign Secretary Ed Miliband has announced sweeping sanctions on trade with Israeli settlements. In the strongest condemnation of Israel ever given at the dispatch box of the House of Commons, Miliband accused Britain's long-term ally of Israel of turning a blind eye to ethnic cleansing in the West Bank.
1: Deputy Speaker, ethnic cleansing is defined by the UN as a purposeful policy designed by one ethnic or religious group to remove by violent and terror-inspiring means the civilian population of another ethnic or religious group from certain geographic areas. The British government agrees that there is ethnic cleansing of Palestinians in areas of the West.

0: West Bank, perpetrated by settler terrorists. And all too often, the Israeli government has turned a blind eye to this, and worse, members of it have made statements and taken actions to support the forced displacement of Palestinians.
1: Well, the raft of policies included an import ban on all goods from the so-called illegal settlements in all of the occupied territories, as well as a ban on the advertising in the United Kingdom of the so-called illegal settlement properties. Well, the response from Israel has been swift and blistering. Yes, Israel says it will close the United Kingdom's consulate in Jerusalem in retaliation, with the Foreign Minister Gideon Saar accusing the British government of being hostile and saying that Ed Miliband was spreading outrageous lies. Well, with me now to debate this, and frankly, its repercussions too, are the Executive Director at the Henry Jackson Society, Alan Mendoza, and the Chairman of the London Green Party, Eugene McCarthy. Alan, we're going to start with you. This was a pretty extraordinary move from the new Foreign Secretary. What do you make of it?
2: Well, an extraordinary move and a daft move, quite frankly, because the Foreign Secretary's role is to look after the British national interest. And when it comes to the British national interest, he is jeopardising our intelligence relationship with Israel, which has saved the lives of Britons. We know that Israeli intelligence thwarted terrorist attacks on the streets of Britain, so lives were saved by that. And, of course, our defence relationship, where our armed forces have benefited from training and capabilities supplied to them by Israel. So the danger is he's put those at risk. He's put trade at risk. Pharmaceuticals. We know full well the extent of the Israeli contribution to British pharmaceuticals in our NHS. All those things have been put at risk because he wants to virtue signal to his own party and to people who he's lost from the Labour Party, the hard left, the Progressive Coalition, Islamists, all the people who've left the Labour Party. He wants them back. And it's amazing that this should be the first major thing that he's done as Foreign Secretary, attack an ally.
1: OK, just before we come to Eugene, Alan, I want to press you on this because you've given a realpolitik answer of we shouldn't do this because of what the consequences might be. What's your view on the morality of doing this in the first place? Are the settlements in the West Bank illegal? Is there, in a world where we weren't reliant on Israel for anything like medicines or security, do you think that this move would have been right or wrong?
2: In a world where we weren't reliant on Israel for these things, we wouldn't have got involved in the first place. The issue is that we're being pushed by domestic politics onto an international situation. That's a reality. We're not sanctioning Morocco for occupying Western Sahara. We're not sanctioning Turkey for having facilitated and continuing to facilitate the occupation of Northern Cyprus. We've done this because of domestic political considerations, and that is not how you handle a foreign policy. That is a weakness, not a strength, and it is Britain that will lose out because of it.
1: Eugene McCarthy.
3: I really cannot stress how much I disagree. One of the things that makes me proudest to be British, and English in particular, is what this country did against its own immediate financial interest, against really foreign policy interest in the 1800s of dismantling slavery around the world. That dragged us into war with countless powers around the world, some of the strongest nations in the world. It harmed our economy, only stopped paying off the debt incurred by freeing the slaves about a decade ago. So when Britain is at its best, we are doing things because they are morally right, not because they look good on a checkboard. And when it comes to something as egregious as what we're seeing in the West Bank, you know, there's no Hamas in the West Bank. Why are settlements increasingly cropping up there? And you know, to be clear, there's no party, no major party across Israeli politics that is talking about rolling back the existing settlements there. This is kind of baked in across the board. So, you know, our kind of policy of wagging our finger and saying, no, is illegal settlements are bad. Israel, please stop. Clearly is not working. It hasn't worked for the decades we've been trying to do it. Now, this is really the least that we can do. You know, we're sanctioning illegal settlements
1: that are
3: internationally
1: recognized. The reason why Israel can, of course, does administer the West Bank to a greater or lesser degree, is that in 1967, Jordan invaded Israel. Israel happened to win that war, and conquer that territory. Isn't that the real problem here? That whenever Israel has tried to just stay within that predetermined green line, as it's known, the pre-1967 boundaries, or indeed the original boundaries of Israel, when it declared independence in 1948, at that point, every single Arab country around Israel invaded it, tried to wipe Israel off the map. Surely it has a bit of a concern for its own security, and that's the reason it has this sort of territorial control over areas that previously weren't Israel. It's because those are the areas that invaded Israel.
3: I'm not going to go into the history too much, but let's say as a given, and I disagree with this as a given, that Israel must occupy the West Bank for its own security. I disagree with that, but we'll take that as a premise. If it occupies the West Bank militarily, why are they importing settlers into these territories and often giving them support with Israeli security forces to shore up their interests? This is in flagrant violation of international law. We don't accept it, and you know, we have condemned it as a nation when it's another country doing it. Like you mentioned earlier, Northern Cyprus, the British government has been very vocal on that in the past. We've been vocal on it proudly when it's China forcing settlers in Xinjiang, and rightfully so. It's this one instance where it seemingly gets really controversial to say actually forcibly colonizing an occupied territory is bad. It shouldn't be controversial at all.
1: Alan Mendoza?
2: Well, Eugene's betraying, I'm afraid, his naivety and his also lack of understanding of what's going on in the world. You just heard it from him yourself. Two things which we can challenge straight away. The first is he wants people to talk tough. Well, talking tough is what we have been doing for the last 60 years. We have talked tough. What he's forgetting is that we're now putting sanctions on. We haven't put sanctions on China. We haven't put sanctions on Turkey. We haven't put sanctions on Morocco. We're putting sanctions on one country, and we know why we're doing it. We're doing it because of domestic political considerations. That's the only reason we're doing it. The second thing that demonstrates his naivety is he said the extraordinary statement, there's no Hamas in the West Bank. Eugene, if there was an election tomorrow in the West Bank, which there won't be because the corrupt dictator of the West Bank, Mahmoud Abbas, won't allow it, but if there was to be one, Hamas would win that election. Hamas is very present in the West Bank. There are security sweeps the whole time by both the Palestinian Authority and the Israelis who work together on this one issue because they're both against Hamas. So the reality is there is a security powderhead going on there, and that is extraordinarily naive to say otherwise. And this explains why so much is going wrong in our politics, because people have a very skin-deep understanding of what's happening. They want to get on soapboxes, they want a virtue signal, and they don't actually understand what's really happening on the ground.
1: Eugene?
3: It's baffling. It's really genuinely baffling. Hamas has no power in the West Bank. So why are we justifying Israel sending in settlers to build up a permanent, irreversible power base in that occupied territory? Nothing I said weakens that point, and you've done nothing to argue against that. This is bad. It's morally bankrupt. It's obviously colonization, which is something we should have left behind in the 19th century, never to touch again. And yet we have people justifying it, supporting it. You know, even you look in the Israeli government, they're not trying to deny it. They're just portraying it as a good thing. I think the British people are genuinely, wholeheartedly behind my side on this. And it cuts across the political parties, from the Greens all the way through to Reform. A huge chunk of voters recognise what's going
1: on.
3: Do you think that there's a difference?
1: Because I think everyone can understand that there is clearly some violence in the West Bank with some forced settlement driving people out of their homes, and that's reprehensible, of course. But what if there is an Israeli person who buys the home of someone who lives in the West Bank? Is that wrong? In the same way that someone, I don't know, from the Middle East might buy a home in London? Is that colonization? Is that wrong? I mean, ultimately, where do you draw the line here?
3: I think you have a fair point there. I think the line is drawn when you have state backing behind it and an organized campaign that isn't just to move and integrate into an area, but to take it over, to create exclusive settlements of one group of people designed to be permanent and a power base for that one group of people, especially when you are in occupied territory controlled by your own government. There's a clear power imbalance there that makes it different to, for example, an Israeli person moving to, say, London, for example, buying a house here and choosing to settle here. It's a completely different situation.
1: Eugene, I'm sorry, Alan.
2: Well, here's a wonderful schoolboy Marxism lesson here. Eugene probably hasn't heard of areas A, B and C in the West Bank as to which country is administering which part of it in that sort of way. But the broader premise is as follows, which is that the reality is there are some bad settlers. That's obviously the case. We've seen that. The Israeli state themselves stop those settlers and work against them in that path. But as I heard a number of people say this morning on the radio, the reality is there are different kinds of settlements. And the idea you're going to do a catch-all for all and go, we'll just tar them all in various ways and kill them off in that way is just daft. And it's daft because we know already in past peace deals that have gone to the wire with the Palestinians, there have been areas of the West Bank occupied by settlements which the Palestinians have agreed to give to Israel in exchange for land swaps. So the truth is that there is a divide in this. But we've got to get back to the base point here, which is what is the British government playing?
1: On that specific point of the of the idea that there could be some sort of future peace between Israel and Palestine, which I think everyone would like to see, the British government's point here is that settlements make an eventual peace deal much, much harder to reach.
2: That is not true. The reality is in each time that the peace process has failed, whether it is in the 1990s or in 2001 or in 2007-8, in those times, it has not founded on the issue of the settlements. They've come to an agreement on the settlements. No one has died in a ditch over the settlements, either on the Israeli or the Palestinian side. Where they founded is on 1948 issues, the actual fundamental issues, i.e. can Palestinians tolerate a Jewish state living by the side of a Palestinian state? Can they tolerate the idea of not having an unlimited right of return to the Jewish state side of this? It's the 1948 issues, things you pointed out at the start when you made a difference between 1967 and 1948. They're the ones as founders on. The settlements are merely mood music. What's really causing the inability to end this conflict is a failure of the Palestinians to accept the idea of living in peace with a Jewish state next door to them. And that's a 1948 issue, not a 1967 issue.
1: Eugene.
3: I think I would probably suggest that if Britain had been occupied by a foreign power who'd made it clear that they want to conquer and colonize the entirety of Britain, and they decided that actually we can have, you know, maybe the southwest and East Anglia to ourselves, I wouldn't put up with them conquering and colonizing the rest and having them, you know, very explicitly say they want to take, you know, the southwest and East Anglia as well. It's a ridiculous position. And I mean, I do think we genuinely need to have peace. The settlements do make a two-state solution increasingly difficult to have. You know, the Palestinian administered territories in the West Bank are dozens and dozens of disconnected enclaves effectively surrounded by Israeli administered territories. Any realistic two-state solution, Israel is not going to give up what it currently administers. So, you know, if there is a one-state solution, I really don't care. We need equal and fair rights for all people there. We need peace desperately. And any step that we can take to get there as the decent nations of the world, we need to be taking that. It baffles me that sanctioning illegal settlements is controversial at all. There should be cross-party support,
1: Eugene,
3: for this.
1: I'm going to have to put a question to you that I just know a lot of people at home will almost be screaming at their television about. And I know that a lot of people will be thinking, you know, you're talking about settlements and the area changing from being Muslim to being Jewish. They might think of a lot of parts of England that have changed from being Christian to being Muslim in the last 20 or 30 years. They might think of parts of the country where actually the Green Party is doing remarkably well. I mean, the Gorton of Gorton and Denton looks very, very different to how it did 100 years ago. Is that different from Israeli settlement?
3: I think there's two parts to that. The first part is, I think it is actually bad to have a very concentrated, effectively ethnic enclaves in this country. I think it shows that the government has completely failed to integrate people across the board. And I don't think that is a talking point that should be monopolized by the right wing. I think that it is actually a very left wing point to say we need integrated communities. The other side of it is that has been done with the legitimate governments of this country. They may have betrayed their electoral mandates to the public, which I think they have, but they are elected by this government, by the people of this country, in a way that has not happened for the Palestinian people. I think there's a very clear disconnect with that, especially.
1: Okay. Well, Alan, a word from you on that. there does seem to be a strange sort of, because Eugene, I think, articulated it much better, in a much better way than many people on the left tend to articulate it, by saying sort of one of these things is fine and one of these things isn't. I mean, there's a clear distinction that Eugene drew there, but also a line about, well, how perhaps the situation in the United Kingdom isn't optimum when it comes to, for want of a better word, settlement.
2: Well, I'll give Eugene credit for that. He has articulated that very well, and it's something I'd, of course, agree with, that the failure of integration over successive governments, not just this government, we've had governments for the last 20, 30, 40 years fail in this process, and it would have been much easier 20, 30, 40 years ago to reach a point of integration rather than allow ghettoised communities to develop who move into kind of very different mindsets to their neighbours. So, I've not heard, actually, a Green politician say that before, so I'm pleased he said it. What I disagree with is, of course, suggesting that that people have sort of tolerated him. I mean, he said the government's betrayed their people. Well, actually, I'll tell you this: the Palestinian people have been betrayed by their government, by their national movement, for so long. How many times have there been peace deals negotiated, struck, and at the last minute, the Palestinian leadership walks away, not allowing the Palestinian people the right to have a state of some kind? So he's right. There is actually a betrayal here, and there's a betrayal over there as well, and it comes from the Palestinian side. Well, it would be wonderful to get back to a peace.
1: It's been an absolutely fascinating discussion. Thank you so much for both joining and talking through this in such a level-headed way. I know sometimes these sorts of debates turn into screaming matches. I'm delighted this one didn't, and you both put forward some really, really interesting points. Alan Mendoza and Eugene McCarthy of the Henry Jackson Society and London Green Party, respectively. Thanks indeed. Well, still ahead to come on The Late Show Live. Yes, more chaos in the small boats crisis as it emerged the RNLI was blocked from delivering 120 migrants to ports, indeed two ports, because harbour masters did not believe there was a risk to life. Well, this is The Late Show Live, only on GB News.
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1: Welcome back to The Late Show Live. Now, RNLI boats have been rejected by two ports, both in Southampton and in Portsmouth. Now, these ports have been saying that it's because the RNLI have picked up migrants who weren't necessarily in direct risk to their own lives. Well, how realistic is that? Is this a bit of a pushback after we've seen, of course, protests block migrants from approaching ports right across England's southern coastline? This seems to be a new tactic that we've seen from people smugglers, not just approaching the Calais-Dover crossing, but actually spreading those boats right down across the 200 long miles stretch of French northern coastline. So could we now see a greater revolt across our port towns on the south coast of England? And indeed cities. I'm sure Portsmouth and Southampton would be rather offended from me calling them towns. I think they're both cities. Anyway, why don't we discuss this with our panel? Delighted to be joined in Washington, D.C. tonight by Eric Hamm, the political strategist, and Matt Turmill. Now, he's the former advisor to Marco Rubio. Also in London, delighted to be joined by Matthew Stadlin and Paul Cox, who everyone watching GB News knows exceptionally well. Why don't we start with you, Matthew, on this? Because this isn't the sort of mass gangs rejecting migrants from approaching. This is actually port authorities stopping these boatloads of migrants picked up by the RNLI from docking.
15: Yeah, I thought it was very interesting, actually. Good morning, good evening, everybody. I thought it was a fascinating approach. And it seems that one or two of these ports actually turned down a request to dock, not just by the RNLI, but also by Border Force. So that's an interesting development. Whether that will be replicated in the future, if this new model that we're told about, where the gangs are pushing westwards in France and trying to load more and more human beings onto bigger and bigger boats, if that presses ahead, it'll be very interesting to see how that develops our end. But you mentioned those gangs. I mean, it was obviously totally unacceptable to see black-clad, balaclava-clad, military-age men marching through Dover as we did. I think some of them were probably in Portsmouth as well on the weekend. Those were disgraceful scenes and completely un-British.
1: Of course, not all of them were masked, and there were some of those there who said that they were just sort of protesting in a quiet and peaceful way. Do you not believe that?
15: Anyone who protests, not just peacefully, but lawfully, fine, that's fundamental to our democracy. Anyone who blocks roads unlawfully, that is unacceptable, because whatever our politics, most of us, I think, would agree that we don't want to live in an anarchy.
1: Okay, well, Matt Terrell, why don't we move to you over here in the United States? Because ultimately, we're having these big debates about the southern coastline of the United Kingdom. But in the American southern border, it seems like there's been very little debate in the last 1 or 2 years, because the problem has largely dried up.
16: Correct. And the reason why is because we had a President Trump, who took action. You know, during the 2024 presidential election, the issue of illegal immigration, the issue of the wide open border that we saw under President Biden, that President Biden allowed, was unacceptable to the majority of Americans. It's one of the many reasons why President Trump was elected reelected in 2024 to the presidency of the United States. And today what he's done is secure the border. And on top of that, what he's also doing is removing illegal immigrants who are in this country illegally from the country. And that's exactly what the UK needs to do. It's not just enough to stop illegal crossings in your country. For those who are illegally in your country, you must remove them. You don't know who these people are. They're not properly vetted. And in the end, while you're seeing people take to the streets across Britain, it's because they're fed up with this. Over 50% of the people in Britain believe that when these individuals come over on small boat crossings, they should be detained at the border. The majority of the people of the UK, of Britain, are sick and tired of what they're seeing here, and they're seeing it take shape in their small towns across the country. They're seeing this change their country. You can be for immigration, but it's got to be legal immigration. And finally, I'll just quickly say, it wasn't that we just need new laws here in the United States. We just need a new president. The laws have been on the books for decades in this country when it comes to immigration. President Trump is enforcing it. That's what we need to continue to have here in the U.S. It's what you need to have in the U.K.
15: You are aware, by the way, that President Obama was known as the deporter-in-chief.
17: Oh, I'm sorry. Sorry, Matthew. We'll come back to London
18: really,
17: in just a moment.
18: No, that's a really good point. That was actually a really good point. A lot of people don't know that or remember that when President Obama actually came into office, he deported an enormous amount of people out of the country. In fact, so many that he began to get serious pushback from those who were instrumental in his first election. But again, I think irrespective of whether or not you agree with immigration, if you think this should be done, you know, in the United States, we had this, there was this policy where if you could actually get to shore, then you had an opportunity to actually try to apply for citizenship in the United States. This was something that we saw particularly with Haitians during the 80s and 90s that were coming to the United States. And what happened to try to deter that was the United States had implemented the Coast Guard and put them out to sea to ensure that if there were these boats, these dinghies that were actually attempting to try to come to the United States, they would simply turn them around. I'm not sure if that's a policy that's being implemented by the UK government, but that was something that was actually used to great effect. And it was like, if you could somehow get past this 24/7 patrol and make it to shore, then you had an opportunity to try to apply for citizenship. And if this is not something that is being implemented, then I think the central question and issue needs to be, what is the government doing, or what in fact is the policy, or do they in fact want this to happen?
17: Well, this is the bonkers thing, Eric, because of course Australia and, as you said, off the Floridian coast, America, have both used boat turnbacks, and they've been successful in the main. In Britain, we don't do boat turnbacks, we do boat pickups. What happens is that the illegal migrants get on their boats, they only need to make it to the halfway point of the English Channel. As soon as they're in British waters, then our boats, whether they're our lifeboats in the RNLI, or more usually our Coast Guard, we go out and we pick them up. They call distress, so we pick them up, and according to our interpretation of the law of the sea, we then bring them to their nearest point of land, and that's the United Kingdom. This is the sort of scam that is run from these people, but it is a scam, because it's taking advantage of the laws that we have signed up to, many of which are international.
18: But also, one of the reasons why, you know, when you had the transition from President Trump to President Biden, that's when you saw a flood of people actually coming to the United States, because they recognized and they saw with a different president, there was a more symbolic instrument of freedom, and that was attractive to people. Yeah. And I think what we're seeing now is, given that this administration is moving towards fascism and authoritarianism, I think what you're seeing is, why the hell would people want to come to a country where you see ICE not only shooting people who are here legally, but also shooting American citizens who were born and raised
17: that
18: here?
17: I think that
18: is something that
17: that's
18: is playing
17: a big
18: out. And that is a huge beacon in terms of what we're seeing play out in the UK as well.
16: Thank you. I appreciate that. It was not freedom that people saw under President Biden. What they saw was a president who was incompetent and kept the border wide open. He allowed anybody to come into this country. Anybody. Millions of people crossed through this country. Many people, we did not know who they were. And people have died because of what President Biden has did. You just recently saw a court case in Chicago where a young girl was killed by an illegal immigrant. We saw in Virginia a young woman killed by an illegal immigrant. So this is not about freedom. For those parents who lost those children, for kids who've lost their parents due to illegal immigrants killing them, that's not freedom. That's a massive loss. It's the greatest loss you can have as a parent. The greatest loss you can have is any family member, to lose a family member to an illegal immigrant killing them because they crossed this border under President Biden. President Trump secured the border, and President Trump is using ICE to deport illegal immigrants from this country. And what are you seeing? You're seeing Democrat governors such as in Virginia who aren't allowing local officials to work with ICE to detain these illegal immigrants and safely and successfully remove them from the country. It's unacceptable.
17: No, really, really significant points there on the American side. I do want to get back to London because, Paul, I know you've been sitting there so very patiently on this issue. It's strange, is it not, for the RNLI, who I have to say did save my life at one point about 15 years ago, to be, they've been accused of being a sort of taxi boat service by some for illegal immigration.
19: I was born and bred in Portsmouth, so are many generations of my family, actually, and I've covered this story extensively this week, more so than I've probably covered any story in my time in media over the last 5 years. And it's for the first time I've actually been able to see both sides. So I've actually been able to say what actually happened versus how the government reacted to it. And it was astonishing to me just the flat-out lies that were being told about what happened in Portsmouth. There was just, it was just a generation of just bile coming from the government to make sure they were accusing people of thuggish behaviour before any, but this is before anyone in a mask turned up in Portsmouth. And by the way, up until that point, there were just women in their dressing gowns and kids in their pyjamas, and they were saying thuggish behaviour. It was abhorrent. This government should hang its head in shame. They won't, and they never will, but I have now seen in my eyes, wide open to it. What I will say, though, having grown up in Portsmouth, the RNLI, I was on this show on Sunday night when the story broke, and I defended the RNLI, much to the disgruntlement, shall we say, of the wider GB News family, which, you know, I'm very grateful for, but because I understand that they've got a job to do, as do you, Tom. However, what you've got is HM Coast Guard, under that sits the RNLI, and completely separate to that, another authority, which is the Port Authority in Portsmouth. Port Authority in Portsmouth, Southampton, can refuse the RNLI to land if they don't think it's important enough, which is a massive decision, but tells you exactly what they think of this. It tells you that they believe the RNLI have got engaged in work that is not conducive with the RNLI. That's what it tells you.
15: Can I just, Tom, may I just jump in very briefly if we have time, just to push back on
17: what... You've got 30 seconds because we are running over.
15: Just from your contributor to your right there in America, who was blaming Biden for the murders of children in America by illegal immigrants. But by that logic, you would hold Donald Trump guilty as well of anyone who was killed by an illegal migrant who came in during his first term. And there will be, by the way, of course, people who've come in illegally during this second term that the American state is not aware of.
17: From you, Matthew, and you will have 2 hours to discuss it with the panel in the next few segments. But now we've got to say that Britta Sparks, the chief executive of the RNLI, said when His Majesty's Coast Guard are tasked an RNLI lifeboat crew to launch to a vessel or people in distress whenever and wherever they need us, we will. We will always answer to the call, whoever needs our help. The RNLI's people represent the very best in our society. They selflessly give up their time to keep others safe. Yet they and their families are being threatened by those who would hide behind a balaclava or a keyboard. Their action, in contrast, is wholly unacceptable in a civilised society. That's according to the CEO of the RNLI. Still ahead on The Late Show Live.
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1: 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Welcome back to The Late Show Live. Now, some astonishing news and debates really out of the United States today. The New York mayor, Zoran Mamdani, has confirmed that he will attend the 9/11 Memorial Families event. This after a huge backlash over his intention to do so. Well, the controversy stems from Mamdani's association with the controversial podcaster Hassan Piker and the appointment of the lawyer Ramzi Kassem as his chief counsel. Now, Kassem formerly defended al-Qaeda terrorists, and Piker once said that America deserved 9/11. Well, earlier today, campaigners held a press conference for the mayor, demanding, really, that he avoid the event.
20: We don't want a mayor who only wants to be there for the publicity. This mayor is not serving us. He's serving himself.
25: When we just ask that he just respect us from 7 to 11 and let us have our morning and understand that this is sacred and hallowed space.
26: He surrounds himself with people who believe that America deserved what it got. And he does not disavow them.
1: Well, really powerful words there in New York, but a defiant mayor of New York City saying he will attend. Let's speak now to one of those who spoke at that press conference, the New York City Councilwoman Joan Arriola. Thank you so much for joining us this evening.
27: Pleasure
1: Firstly,
27: to be here.
1: Why do you think it's so important that the mayor of New York not attend a ceremony so important to the city of New York?
27: Because it's important to the surviving families of those who were murdered on 9/11. That's why it's so important to me.
1: And of course, the accusation here is that Zoran Mamdani does not honour their memories and does not stand up for their legacy through his associations.
27: He doesn't. Through his associations with Hassan Piker, with Ramsey Kassim, he's associating with people who believe that that New York City and America deserved what they got on 9/11. He endorses candidates that say, my hands were dirty, I didn't have a napkin, I would wipe them off my hands on the American flag. He will not distance himself from these people. In fact, even has more to do with them. He hired Ramsey Kassim as his chief counsel. He will not denounce Globalize the Intifada. He will not denounce BDS. It goes on and on. All the things that he shows that are un-American and are contrary to our state government's ideology.
1: His association with Hassan Piker was a point of debate during the mayoral election. And during one of those debates, he memorably, of course, denounced what Piker had said about America deserving 9/11. Do you not think his televised denunciation of at least that accusation from Piker, does that not cut the mustard with you?
27: It doesn't. It isn't what he says. It's what he continues to do. It's not his words. It's his actions. He denounced that very mildly what Hassan Piker said. Well, he didn't mean it. He didn't actually understand. He does not denounce what his wife does with her artwork and who she works for and who she illustrates for. They are clearly un-American. They are clearly not democratic socialists, but communists. And he will show up on 9/11 in spite of the fact that the families do not want him there. Over 100,000 signatures on this petition. And the petition was handed to someone from his office. And here was the final disrespect. Was not just signing two executive orders that were meaningless and handing one of the ceremonial pens to Ramsey Kassim, someone who defends Al-Qaeda terrorists. Another time when he wanted to supersede our press conference with his own press conference, with the paperwork saying that we had terrible air quality right after 9/11 down at Ground Zero. Well, we know that people have been dying for years from 9/11 related cancers. These are all things he wants to do to deflect. So when we went to the sergeant's gate to ask for the mayor to hand him the letter, to hand him those petitions, we waited for 20 minutes and they sent someone. They said, we'll send someone. Who they sent was Sonia from where? Ramsey Kassim's office. That was another disrespectful and really unfeeling move by the mayor. The mayor is not leading from the front. He's hiding behind everyone else. And when something goes wrong, he blames a staffer. He says it's a miscommunication. Yeah. But who's running the mayor's office are influencers. And that was proven this week. He's paying tens of thousands of dollars to influencers with taxpayer dollars.
1: Yeah. It's easy to see how, frankly, heart-wrenching it is, and especially the families, the bereaved families who stood up there and gave such powerful, powerful speeches. But what do you say to those who say that this is a political stunt? You're a Republican, he's a Democrat. And what do you say even to those who say there's a whiff of Islamophobia about this all?
27: That none of that is true. This was not a political stunt. There's no Islamophobia. This is how the mayor deflects. That's what he does. He calls you Islamophobic. He said that this is a political stunt. What he really should do is look in the mirror and see who's really pulling the political stunts. He's pulling the political stunts. When I stood there and listened to those family members, not just ask him not to come, beg him not to be at the 9/11 memorial, that it would trigger even worse feelings that they feel every single day. Their wounds did not heal. Their wounds will never heal. They are still grieving. And they're asking the mayor for a few hours to just grieve and him not be there. Because they believe that he, as I said in my speech, is supportive of the terrorist acts that were perpetrated on our city. And the reason why they believe that is because of the company he keeps.
1: Okay, well, Joan Arriola, New York City Councilwoman, thank you so much for joining us and talking through this clearly, clearly heart-wrenching issue for the people of New York. Thank you.
27: Thank you.
1: I should say, for the people of the world as well, the second largest nationality who, of course, died on 9/11 were the Brits. Let's speak now to the Democratic strategist, Kaivan Shoff, because, Kaivan, what do you make? There are clearly some really sincerely hurt families who were speaking today at that press conference, some of them really quite emotional, who do not want the mayor to turn up at this ceremony.
4: Yeah, and they're entitled to their feelings, but they're not entitled to their facts. And the reality is Zoran Mamdani was 9 years old when 9/11 happened. And I think it is so cynical and disgusting. I hope that she's still watching Joan Arriola, because what she is doing is exploiting this tragedy. And it's not her tragedy to exploit. It is a memory for so many millions of people in all sorts of different ways. And it, by the way, Muslims were killed on 9/11. Muslims were first responders. They were doctors. They were nurses. They donated blood. They helped rebuild this city. And what she is putting out there is Islamophobia wrapped up as remembrance. And it's incredibly transparent. I would continue, you know, as a Republican, is she going to disavow Donald Trump for having Alan Dershowitz as his attorney? Dershowitz defended the KKK. Does she not have a problem with that? Or does she just not understand what defense attorneys do?
1: It is, however, not only the entirety of the argument that that Ramzi Kassim was appointed by Mamdani, although, of course, as his chief legal counsel, she previously was the defense attorney to a convicted 9/11, a convicted Al Qaeda terrorist, who, by the way, was the brother of one of the suicide pilots of 9/11, one of the people who crashed one of those planes into one of those buildings. I mean, that. Even if you can do the separation of the defense attorney, the fact that she worked for someone who was such a prominent member of Al-Qaeda, I mean, the association alone in a number of political jurisdictions would be enough to say, hang on, not the best appointment, especially for the mayor of New York City. But there's the other one, of course, the association with Hassan Piker. I haven't yet heard a defense for that.
4: And what is the logic there that, because he knows Hassan Piker, he should not proceed in his duties as mayor of New York City in showing up at an apolitical event on the 25th anniversary? Or you tell me, what's
1: ultimately
4: the argument? She didn't have an argument either. There's really no argument here at all.
1: The argument is that Piker remains to be a friend of Mamdani. They attended a private Eid dinner together after the so-called disassociation of the America deserved 9/11 comment.
4: But Mamdani disavowed that comment. So what's the argument here that anyone in the orbit should be banned? I mean, that would basically include every politician in the country has been with someone controversial enough.
1: Dinner with someone who said America deserved 9/11. I don't know about you.
4: Oh, I think if you could sit down with Donald Trump, you would sit down with him. And he said some pretty awful things about the country and different issues. Absolutely. I think if Nick Fuentes wanted to sit down with you, you'd sit down with him. I think so. But I don't defend Hassan Piker. I think the Democratic Party should absolutely disassociate with him, purge him. But what I don't like is the hypocrisy of this woman exploiting a great tragedy, not having the same standards for the Republican Party, which is affiliating with all sorts of KKK folks and Nazis, and Trump's getting a jet from, you know, Qatar, all of these deals being made with the Saudis who were behind 9/11. What about any of that stuff? Should those politicians not be allowed to be in the orbit of any 9/11 ceremony? I think it's a fair question to ask her.
1: Okay, well, Kaivan Shoff, thanks indeed for joining us, and thank you indeed for putting up a spirited defence there. I really appreciate your time. Well, lots more still to come on The Late Show Live this evening, including, yes, new figures suggest that Tory education reforms have propelled England up the world's leaderboard. Meanwhile, Wales, Scotland, in fact, the whole of Europe, they're collapsing down that same leaderboard. So, amid the doom and gloom, can we take pride in how England has increased its education results?
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1: Welcome back to The Late Show Live. Now, surprisingly good news out of the United Kingdom. Well, one constituent part of it, of course, England. England has been soaring up the rankings for education. The results on reading, on English, on maths, on science. It's astonishing. And yet, that hasn't been the same in the other parts of the United Kingdom that did not carry out the Gove education reforms. Let's discuss it now with Matt Terrell, Eric Hamm, and Matthew Stadlin and Paul Cox. Paul, I thought we were supposed to all hate Michael Gove for what he did to teachers. Turns out, probably been pretty good.
19: Yes, I mean, we, the royal we, don't hate Michael Gove. I think that what Michael Gove did with the education system in the UK has now been borne out, and it's going to make a very interesting reading for many members of the Labour Party who have actually spent recent weeks criticising Michael Gove, saying that everything that he did was bad, everything that he did was wrong, and it couldn't possibly be anything good for the United Kingdom. Turns out that's all a load of old rubbish, and the Michael Gove has actually propelled us up the league tables, which is fantastic news. It's incredible news. One thing I would add at this point is it's a real shame for Scotland. It's a real shame for Scotland because they used to have one of the best education systems in Europe. It was, like, renowned as amazing. And the SNP have driven that into the ground over the last decade. And it's a real shame.
1: We've only got 30 seconds, I'm afraid. So quickly, Matthew Stadlin, and I'm afraid that's all we're going to have on this.
15: So I was not a fan of Michael Gove's politics. I'm not a fan of his politics now. But as in terms of policy, as an education secretary, I think there's a possibility he did a pretty good job.
1: Wow, goodness me. Well, I'm sorry, but I wish we could have more debate on this one. We're very tight for time, but thank you all to my panel, both in London and Washington, D.C. Now, after the break, I'm going to hand over to Will Kingston in London. This is the one-year anniversary party of this bureau here in Washington, D.C., and I've got a dinner to get to. Well, Will, I know it's your capable hands that we're going to hand over to. Do take it on from me after this.
0: Some people enjoy lazy Sunday mornings, but not me.
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20: And always entertaining.
34: And how can a country go from being led by William Wallace?
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5: Live from London, this is GB News with the stories shaping Britain and America. Coming up.
6: The set of measures I have announced represents a clear message to the government of Israel, to the Palestinians in the occupied territories and to the world that we will not acquiesce in the destruction of the two-state solution.
5: Britain's chief rabbi has warned that the Foreign Secretary's sanctions on Israel will put British Jews in danger. Ed Miliband's sanctions include an import ban on all goods for illegal settlements. Has Burnham's government made a grave error? We will launch straight into that heated debate at the top of the hour. Also tonight...
7: I would love reconciliation with my family. There's no point in continuing to fight anymore.
5: It's an oldie but a goodie, isn't it? That was Prince Harry, and King Charles apparently have still not spoken 2 weeks after his move back to Britain. That's on the front page of tomorrow's Daily Mirror. We'll be bringing all of the latest bombshell royal news tonight.
8: We will teach our children to love our country, to honour our history, and to always respect our great American flag.
5: Hear, hear. The head of the Smithsonian Institute is stepping down. This comes alongside an escalating clash with the Trump administration over the direction of the nation's museums. Just when did history become such a toxic front in the culture wars? Also tonight...
9: We don't want a mayor who only wants to be there for the publicity.
5: Family members of 9/11 victims gathered in New York City today to tell Mayor Mamdani not to attend their upcoming memorial service due to his controversial associations and perceived lack of support for them. I'm Will Kingston, and this is The Late Show Live.

0: I'm Will Kingston, ladies and gentlemen. Welcome to The Late Show Live for a second hour. I was going to throw Tom Harwood under the bus, but he actually threw himself under the bus. He's got a party to attend. So, Tom, I'm glad that you are enjoying some cocktails at the moment whilst I do your work for you.
1: I'm hearing they've got Prince Harry coming in for the third hour.
0: Well, watch the ratings crater. Well, I'm delighted to be joined in London this evening, ladies and gentlemen, by political commentator Matthew Stadlin and GB News contributor and comedian Paul Cox. In Washington, D.C., we have former Chief of Staff to Marco Rubio, Matt Terrell, and political analyst Eric Hamm. Friends of the show, one and all, thank you so much for joining me tonight, team. Well, let's go to the main news this evening. It's been leading all of the papers. It is the UK Foreign Secretary, Ed Miliband, who has announced sweeping sanctions on trade with Israeli settlements. In the strongest condemnation of Israel ever given at the dispatch box, Miliband accused Britain's long-term ally of turning a blind eye to ethnic cleansing in the West Bank.
2: Deputy Speaker, ethnic cleansing is defined by the UN as a purposeful policy designed by one ethnic or religious group to remove by violent and terror-inspiring means the civilian population of another ethnic or religious group from certain geographic areas. The British government agrees that there is ethnic cleansing of Palestinians in areas of the West Bank perpetrated by settler terrorists. And all too often, the Israeli government has turned a blind eye to this, and worse, members of it have made statements and taken actions to support the forced displacement of Palestinians.
0: The raft of policies included an import ban on goods from so-called illegal settlements. Israel says it will close the UK consulate in Jerusalem in retaliation, with Foreign Minister Gideon Saar accusing the British government of being hostile and saying Ed Miliband was spreading outrageous lies. Well, with me now to discuss further is former Israeli spokesperson Jonathan Paranoff. Jonathan, great to see you. How damaging are these comments and this position to the relationship between the United Kingdom and Israel?
3: Thanks for having me.